Good evening, this is your hostess, Zoe. Welcome to Audio Theater for April 1st, 2026. This evening I present a quad play from the old-time radio series, The Lone Ranger. Tonight's titles are as follows. Election at Buffalo Point, Crooked Sheriff, Medicine Man's Treachery, and Siege of Fort Mason. This set of shows aired on the evenings of August 17, 1922, and 24, 1938. Now, sit back and relax, as The Lone Ranger brings you tonight's feature. Enjoy this featured presentation.

fiery horse with speed of light, a cloud of dust, and a hearty hi-oh, Silver, the Lone Ranger.

With his great horse Silver and his faithful Indian companion Tonto, the masked rider of the plains fought crime and criminals throughout the western United States. No man did more to bring law and order to the frontier, and Hi-Yo Silver came to be the battle cry of justice. Now return with us to those thrilling days when the West was young and adventure lay at the end of every trail. The Lone Ranger rides again.

0: Buffalo Point, the county seat of Buffalo County, was the center of a stirring election campaign. Pete Sampson, ex-rancher, was determined to win the office of sheriff from its present occupant, Charlie Wilson. As our first act opens, we see Pete in the cafe with a small group of his backers. Among them is the elderly and frank-spoken Gideon Wells, the local doctor. We hear him say,
1: Pete, if you don't beat out Charlie Wilson, show his boss, hey, Zola, that we ain't letting him run this town anymore, things are going to be even worse than they were before.
2: Well, I'm trying my best, Gideon.
1: You ought to. Ace that took your spread away from him.
3: But I don't know if you stand much chance, Pete.
2: Yeah?
3: I tell you, Pete, it's like this. Me and Gideon here and the rest of us are all for you. But Ace has got a whole bunkhouse full of gunmen. He's got folks in this county so blame scared they'll vote just about the way he tells them to.
2: That's why I'm fighting him.
3: If you was only sheriff,
1: then... That's just it. If Pete was sheriff, there's enough on Ace and Charlie both to send him to jail for a long time.
3: Uh-huh.
1: But as long as Charlie's the law in Buffalo County... takes his orders from Ace, there ain't nothing can be done.
2: Ace just took over Willie Goodman's spread, too.
1: Uh-huh, like he took over yours and half a dozen others. First he runs off most of the cattle, then he shows up with his hired gun hands and offers to buy for almost nothing.
3: And when anyone tells Charlie their cows is being stole, he gets together a posse, rides around a little, then comes back and says the critters was took across the border, and there ain't nothing he can do about it.
1: Knowing all the time that his Ace is doing the rustling.
2: That's got to be changed, Gideon.
1: I ain't nothing but a sawbones. But by the eternal, it's enough to make me start packing a shooting iron for a little target practice on them skunks. It ain't to be put up with.
2: Maybe this time folks will have the nerve to vote the way they want to, instead of like Ace tells them to.
1: We're with you anyway, ain't we, fellas?
4: Yes, we are,
1: Doc. Then let's have a drink on it. Hey, barkeep.
5: Yeah?
1: I'm setting up the drinks for the house. And we're all going to drink to Pete here for our next sheriff.
6: Fellas are drinking a Pete, are you?
3: It's Ace.
7: Charlie's with him.
1: And so's half his rotten gun.
6: I'm suggesting a different toast. I'm asking you to drink to Charlie here. Best sheriff this county ever had.
1: He ain't drinking to no crook, Ace. Even if he does wear a badge.
7: You call me a crook?
1: I said it plain, didn't I?
7: Why?
2: Careful, Charlie. Your badge don't give you no right to pull your gun on a fella that don't carry arms.
7: I'll teach that old fool.
1: Go ahead and shoot, Sheriff. That'd be about your style.
6: Take it easy, Charlie.
7: Now, look here, Ace.
6: Maybe these fellows will drink to you like I ask them to. In that case, there wouldn't be no harm done.
7: No.
6: Well, what do you say, fellas?
2: Ace, you and your crooked buds can't bluff us all the time.
6: I ain't bluffing nobody, Pete. I'm just asking them real polite.
2: Sure. Figuring they'd be scared to go again you.
6: Drink up, boys. For Charlie Wilson.
3: Well, I don't know.
8: I'd rather not.
6: Maybe you need a little convincing, huh? Give him a campaign argument, fellas.
9: Yeah.
10: Now, listen, don't shoot up my place.
9: Maybe this will learn you some manners the next time my boss tells you to do something. Oh, you broke my beer. And here's another.
11: Why, you just missed my boot.
7: You dirty sidewinder.
6: Well, that ain't no way to talk at all, Pete. It ain't my fault if you can't put up as good a campaign talk.
1: You've been running this county with guns ever since you come here, Ace.
6: Sure. And I've done right well. All right, fellas. You change your minds any about drinking to Charlie?
2: Sure, I'll drink to him.
11: I'd be right glad.
7: Shoot for your gun, Pete, and I'll jail you for drawing again the law.
1: Come on, Pete. There ain't no use trying to stand up to a crooked sheriff that takes his orders from a still bigger crook. We'll get our horses and ride out to your place.
2: Might as well, I reckon, Doc.
6: Maybe if you're savvy what's good for you. You keep right on riding and never come back.
7: You ain't running me out of town, Ace.
6: Well, stick around then if you have a mind, eh? But when election day comes next week, the only vote you'll be getting will be your own. Step up the bar, fellas. Another drink to Charlie here. And don't forget, them that aims to stay healthy had better vote right.

0: When Pete Sampson and the old doctor left the cafe, they mounted and rode toward Pete's small place just outside town. We hear them as they discuss the situation on the way.
1: Doc, sometimes I...
2: Maybe you are, Pete. Sometimes a fella's got to do what he knows to be right, even if he ain't going to profit by it.
1: What happened just now has happened a dozen times before.
2: Uh-huh.
1: The honest folks are for me, but when Ace and his gunslingers come around, they back water.
2: It's hard to blame them.
1: Of course it is. They know the sheriff ain't going to do nothing for them.
2: Well, if you don't win out, Pete, I'm packing up and leaving town.
1: Yeah?
2: I don't want to, but I won't have much choice.
1: Where you been thinking of going?
2: Over to Harmony, most likely.
1: Harmony?
2: Well, there's plenty of business for Sawbones over there. They got a sanitarium and all. Folks come from quite a distance to be doctored there.
1: I'd sure hate to see you go.
2: And if you do lose out, Pete, you'd better hightail it out of here, too. No telling what Ace will do to you for running against Charlie.
1: He'd do plenty right now if it weren't for the way to look just before election.
2: But maybe...
1: Hey, look at the paint horse over there.
2: Leaping lizards. Ain't he traveling, though?
1: Ain't that fellow waving at us?
2: By golly, seems like he is.
1: We'll rein up and see what he wants. Oh, there.
2: Oh, there. Oh, boy.
1: Whoa. Well, I'll be...
2: He looks like an Indian.
3: You wait.
1: What you want, Redskin?
2: He's riding like he's got something on his mind, all right.
3: Oh, okay, boss. Oh, okay, boss. You feller named Pete?
1: I'm Pete Sampson, if that's who you mean.
4: That, right.
2: What you want with Pete, Redskin?
4: You him friend?
1: Friend? I ain't got no better. The doc and me have been friends for quite a spell.
4: Then me talk.
1: Yeah?
4: You want beat sheriff?
2: You mean in the election, Redskin?
4: Not right.
1: That's what I aim to do, but right now things don't look so good.
4: You know Ace Funner got brother?
1: Sure, Ace has got a brother. He ain't around these parts.
2: I never heard Ace had any kin.
1: Well, it ain't generally known. He don't use the name of Dolan, and he's got quite a reputation for being an outlaw. I've heard Ace thinks a heap of the kid. He'd like to have him stay in his outfit, but he can't get the kid to quit rambling.
2: Well, if Ace has got a brother, don't surprise me none to hear he's a crook, too.
1: But what's that got to do with us, Injun?
4: White friend got plan.
1: Huh?
4: You come with Tonto. Me show you white friend.
2: You want us to go with you and meet this friend of yours?
4: Not right.
1: But what's the idea?
4: Him tell you how you beat sheriff.
1: Well, if this friend of yours savvies how I can win the election, it's more than I can do.
2: Just what's your game?
4: It's not game. Tonto not trick you.
1: What do you think, Doc?
2: It's up to you, Pete. But I'd say we couldn't be no worse off doing what the Redskin asks.
1: That's my notion.
4: You come?
1: Lead the way, Redskin. If your pod's got a scheme to beat them crooks, I aim to hear it.
4: Not good.
1: And if this is just some slick scheme that Ace has put you up to... Why, then we'll show them that we ain't to be scared.
4: You follow Tonto. Get him up.
1: Get up.
2: Get up. Get up. Get up. Get up. Get up.

0: Tonto, the faithful Indian companion of the Lone Ranger, led Pete and Gideon Wells to the hidden camp he shared with the masked man. There, with growing enthusiasm, they listened to the Lone Ranger's plan. Our next scene opens 2 days later in the cafe. Ace Dolan, Sheriff Charlie Wilson, and several of their friends are seated at a large table. Ace is speaking.
1: Boys, Charlie here's got the election just about as good as won. We got the folks in this county so blame buffaloed, they ain't even breathing less than we tell them they can.
2: There's just one thing, Ace.
1: Yeah?
2: We're all right as long as nothing happens to you. The folks in the county hate us like poison, but it's you they're scared of. Without you, we'd be skinned alive.
1: What do you figure is going to happen to me?
2: I ain't saying anything, Will, but if it did...
3: Charlie's right, Ace. It's your brains and the wages you're paying for our guns that's keeping us on top. But if somebody should pluck you, they'd hang us so fast we wouldn't know what happened to us.
1: Say, what's got into you fellas?
3: Nothing, boss. We're just saying you ought to play it safe.
1: What do you figure I'm hiring so many guns for?
2: Well, I...
1: It's to make sure nothing like you say happens. And if you're on your toes, it won't.
3: We'll watch out for you, Ace.
1: And forget this kind of talk. What we want to think about is
2: Ace,
1: how...
2: there's the Sawbones coming this way.
1: What's that old fool looking for? More trouble?
2: Not if he savvies what's good for him.
4: Ace, I'd like to have a word with you.
1: Yeah? Well, speak up.
4: Well, you better step over in the corner with me, Ace. I don't figure you'd want these fellas to hear.
3: And why shouldn't we hear it?
4: Why, that's up to Ace. But I reckon he'd just as soon you didn't.
1: Uh-huh.
4: It'll only take a second.
1: Well, make it fast.
2: But look here, Ace.
1: Come on, Doc. You fellas stay here.
5: All right, Ace.
1: If it's something I think you ought to know, I'll tell you myself.
2: Just as you say, but we'll keep an eye on the Sawbones.
1: Well, Doc, what in blazes is it?
4: Just a mite more this way, Ace. They can still hear us.
1: Go ahead. Now, don't forget they ain't so far off they can't drill you if you try any tricks.
4: This'll do.
1: Well?
4: It's about your brother.
1: What's that?
4: I didn't mean to go again you the other day, Ace. I reckon I sort of spoke out of turn. So now I'd like to be the first one to warn you.
1: To warn me?
4: Your brother's over to Harmony.
1: Ain't that the town where the sanitarium is?
4: That's the one.
1: Well, what if he is?
4: He got shot up bad. So he went there to be doctored. And he don't know there's a U.S. Marshal on his way there to jail him.
1: Is that straight?
4: I wouldn't have no reason to send you there for nothing, would I?
1: How soon will they arrest the kid?
4: If you hurry, you can beat the Marshal. He just set out from Abilene.
1: They can't jail my brother.
4: I figured maybe you wouldn't want the others to know about this. You see, if the Marshal should get there before you, the kid might talk enough to send the Marshal over this way.
1: Mm-hmm.
4: And you wouldn't want your bunch to think there might be trouble.
1: I don't have to tell them nothing.
4: You're going?
1: Right now. Take a couple of the boys with me in case you're up to some stunt.
4: I ain't, Ace.
1: I reckon you'd have better sense than that. Because you'd sure pay for it when I get back.
4: I know.
1: Steve, Dugan, come along with me.
2: Where are you taking them, Ace?
1: I got a little trip to make. Charlie, you and Rick run things till I get back here.
6: What's it all about? I'll
1: tell you later. Come on, you fellas.
2: You ought to leave right this, Ace.
1: You'll do like I tell you.
4: You'll have to ride like I'll get out, Ace.
1: Just what I aim to do.
4: And you won't forget it was me that warned you, will you?
1: I don't forget my friends any more than I forget my enemies. Get mounted, fellas.
4: I'm wishing you all the luck you got coming, Ace.
1: Uh-huh. Get up there. Come on. Get up. Get up there.
7: The curtain falls on the first act of our thrilling Lone Ranger drama. Before the next exciting scenes, please permit us to pause for just a few moments.

0: Now to continue our story. After Gideon Wells had told Ace Dolan that his younger brother was in danger of being arrested, and the crooked rancher had left town with two members of his gang, the elderly doctor re-entered the cafe.
1: Hey, Doc. What did Ace rush out of here in such a hurry for?
2: I don't reckon I'd better say. He most likely wouldn't want me to.
1: Doc!
2: You calling me?
1: Come over here.
2: All right, Sheriff.
3: Take a chair, Doc.
2: Uh-huh.
3: We aim to ask you some questions.
2: Yeah?
3: What did you say to Ace just now?
2: I'm right sorry, but a doctor ain't supposed to tell his patient's secrets.
1: What's that you say?
3: Patient?
2: Reckon I'll be running along to my office. I got some work to do.
1: You sit right where you are.
2: But I...
1: You're going to explain that remark.
2: But if Ace was to find out you knew he ain't likely to live...
4: Jumping Jehoshaphat. I said too much already.
3: You ain't said half enough.
4: But really, I...
3: You're planning to live long?
4: Yeah, but what do you...
3: If you are, talk. If you ain't, just go on dodging the questions we're asking. You'll be suffering from lead poisoning pronto.
1: And we ain't bluffing, Doc.
2: But if Ace should live to come back from the sanitarium over to Harmony, he'd kill me for talking.
3: The sanitarium?
1: He went to Harmony?
2: It was just because I told him what the doctors over there wrote me.
3: What did they write?
2: I can't tell you.
3: Take a look at that gun and make up your mind to spill it.
2: I'll talk.
1: That's better.
2: You see, Ace has been worried about some spells he's been having.
1: Get on with it.
2: He's come to me, secret-like, because he didn't want you fellas to savvy there might be something wrong with him.
3: Yeah?
2: I looked him over, but I didn't want to say for sure what the matter was till I wrote to the doctors at the sanitarium, asking about them.
3: And what did they say?
2: They said it was even worse than I figured it was. He might drop over dead almost any time.
1: No.
2: I wouldn't have no reason to lie to you, would I?
3: Well, what's ailing Ace?
2: It's his heart.
3: Yeah?
2: He's got thermotopoulos of the latter cardiac offering.
3: He's got all that?
2: Well, he's got that for sure. But there's a couple of other things that might be wrong with him, too.
3: Sheriff, that Doc ain't lying. You savvy what that means?
1: You're blamed right I do.
2: Now, don't forget, I didn't want to tell you about this.
3: If Ace is really gone to Harmony...
1: If he has... Somebody will be riding in that passed him on the way. It's a two-day ride over there.
3: We'll wait to find out. And if it's so, we'd better start figuring what to do.
1: And I'm telling you, we'd better figure fast.

0: Gideon Wells' story was told and retold until it had reached the ears of every voter in the county. Each time it was repeated, Ace Dolan's condition grew worse.
1: Hey, Bart!
2: What's the excitement?
1: You heard about Ace Dolan?
2: Huh?
1: Some fellas seen him riding over to the sanitarium at Harmony.
3: What for?
1: There's something mighty wrong with him. They tell he ain't likely to live.
3: You don't say so.
1: And if he don't, he won't be able to do nothing to us if we vote for Pete for sheriff.
3: Well, I'll be doggone.
1: I gotta tell the folks at home about it. Get up there, come on.

0: Barkey.
1: Yeah?
0: I just learned for a fact that Ace is dying.
1: Dying?
0: The doctors over at Harmony don't give him a chance.
1: You sure of that?
0: There ain't no doubt at all. I'm voting Charlie Wilson out of office and Pete Sampson in.
1: My golly, so am I.

0: Ace just died. Word just came to town. He cast in his tips over to the sanitarium.
1: Oh, Gordon Maverick, wait till I tell the sheriff about that.
2: That means his bunch will be busted up.
3: And the election is just tomorrow.
1: We can vote them crooks out.
0: And we'll vote them out for good.

0: Ace Dolan's men became panic-stricken as the rumor of his death reached Buffalo Point. In his office, Sheriff Charlie Wilson, openly worried, tried to reason out the course he should follow.
1: I don't know what's going to happen with Ace gone. Blast it, what did I have to tie myself up with him for? I wish I'd never...
2: Charlie!
1: Now what do you want?
2: Just came from the cafe. They got word Ace is dead. Everybody's talking about it.
1: Don't you figure I got ears?
2: You heard the same?
1: I most likely heard it before you did.
2: Well, what are you going to do?
1: I don't know.
2: You got to do something. They'll...
1: For God's sake, now what?
3: Ace is dead.
1: If one more fella tells me that, I'll blow his fool head off.
3: But I'm telling...
1: But nothing. Of course he's dead. But what we got to think about is the election.
2: We can't win it now.
3: There ain't a chance.
1: But if you fellas stick with me...
3: Then why should we? It was Ace paid us our salaries. With him gone, we're drifting, and we're drifting right smart.
1: You can't do this to me.
2: You might win out again, Charlie, but it ain't worth betting our necks on it.
1: You yeller coyotes.
3: We're just using our heads.
2: Instead of losing them.
1: But wait.
3: We ain't waiting. The election's tomorrow. That just gives us a 24-hour start.
2: And 24 hours ain't none too many.
1: Blast them. Blast them all. The dirty skunks. They're all writing out and leaving me to face the music.

0: Leaving the sheriff to worry over his own affairs, Ace Dolan's henchmen hurried to the ranch house, packed their few belongings, mounted their horses, and started for the open country. They rode all through the night and stopped in the morning only long enough to refresh their tired horses. Then they started out again. They had ridden only a short way when...
1: Hey, look up ahead.
2: Huh? Ain't that Ace?
3: It looks like him, sure enough.
4: Well, that'll be...
2: Whoa.
4: If that ain't Ace, it's his ghost.
3: Gosh, don't say that.
5: Hi there. Hi, fellers.
4: Whoa, there. What are you fellas doing here?
2: Boss, we heard you was dead.
4: What's that?
3: Sure we did. It's all over town.
4: And that was it.
3: Huh?
4: And that's why they got me out of town. It was just to pull some trick like this. I went to Harmony to help my brother. He wasn't there at all. It was just a trick, I tell you.
2: It must have been.
3: Boss, what are you going to do?
4: I'll do a plenty. Come on. I'll show them fellas that Ace Dolan ain't to be fooled with. Get up there.
3: Get up. Come on.

0: Excitement ran high during the casting of the ballots. The greater part of the voting was done in the county seat, and everyone knew that whichever candidate carried Buffalo Point would also carry the county. When the election was over, everyone crowded into the cafe to hear the final returns.
1: I'm betting Pete won.
2: Most likely we'll have 10 votes for Charlie in the whole county.
1: Them gunslingers they's hired lit out last night, and a blame good thing.
3: They ought to have them votes counted by now.
1: I'll bet the sheriff hated to have to stay in town till it was over.
3: And it's Charlie that's got to announce the result.
1: Look outside. The sheriff's coming now.
3: Yeah, Pete's with him.
1: Charlie ain't looking so happy.
2: Here they are. What's the vote? Who's sheriff?
3: Hey, Pete, did you win?
1: Come on, tell us what the count was.
4: Keep quiet, will you? All the votes are in and counted.
2: Are you still sheriff, Charlie?
4: I got 150 votes and Pete got 463.
5: Quiet! Quiet, fellas!
4: So I'm turning over my badge to Pete.
5: And the first thing I'm doing as new sheriff is to put you in jail, Charlie.
4: You can't do that!
5: You've got it coming. You stuck up for that bunch of killers and thieves. You bullied everyone in town to try to get justice.
4: It ain't so!
5: You're lucky you're just getting jailed instead of hung.
1: Jailing's too good for you.
4: It ain't fair! You should
6: What's going on here? Where's that blasted Sawbones?
7: He stole us.
2: But he's dead.
6: Who said I was dead?
8: You went to the sanitarium.
6: Is everybody loco?
5: I ain't so loco that I ain't arresting you too, Ace.
6: Arresting me?
5: I'm the law here now.
6: What?
4: The election's over, Ace. I got beat out.
6: You got beat out? What in blazes has been happening here?
4: They just told you. Everybody think you can taste in your chips.
6: Well, Abby, who said that?
4: It was the doctor. It was the night you left here.
6: Why, that dirty...
5: You ain't in no position to do anything to him now.
4: But, Ace, if there weren't something wrong with you, why'd you leave here?
6: Because that blasted old coot told me my brother was going to be jailed in Harmony.
9: It wasn't my idea. It was the masked fella.
6: The masked
9: fella? Yep. He figured if we could trick Ace into leaving town like he did, we could spread that story about him ailing bad.
4: Why?
5: Shut up, Charlie.
9: Then when folks got to believing you was dead, Ace, they wasn't scared no more to vote again Charlie.
4: It ain't fair, I tell you. Why should just me and Ace get jailed while all the others get away?
5: They didn't. The masked fella and his Injun, pardon me, picked him up last night when they was running off.
6: You weren't the sheriff then?
5: No, but we figured if I lost out, we'd let him go. And if I didn't, we'd have him where we could jail him.
6: You're not going to jail me.
8: Look out for the gun.
6: Look out for him.
10: Blast you, take gun. Oh, my head.
4: A masked fella shot you.
9: That's the masked man we was talking about.
6: There he goes.
8: Make him wait.
6: We want to thank him.
5: Hold on, fellas. That hombre done a heap for us, but you ain't got no more chance of thanking him than you have about thinking him.
6: And why not?
5: Because he's the Lone Ranger.
11: The Lone Ranger.

A fiery horse for the speed of light, a cloud of dust, and a hearty hi-oh, Silver, the Lone Ranger.

0: The Bar X trail herd had covered many difficult miles and had survived a score of dangers since first it had left the home spread. Now, as it approached Bighorn County, it was close to the halfway mark on its journey. Our story opens shortly after sunrise. The trail crew, under the watchful eyes of Walt Benson, their leader, is busy getting the reluctant herd underway.
1: Somebody wanting to pass the time of day.
2: Maybe. I can make him out now. He's riding a paint horse.
1: He's waving his hand. Say, there's some horse that fella's got his saddle on.
2: He sure is.
1: I'll be blowed. It's an Injun.
2: I wonder what he wants. Hi there, Redskin.
3: Oh, paint horse, oh. Oh, paint horse, oh.
2: Right now, Injun?
3: Yes, Tonto. Tonto want to make talk with you.
2: Yeah?
3: You go, Bighorn County?
2: Sure we are.
1: We ought to be there by noon or so.
3: That plenty bad place.
2: Huh?
3: Law heap crooked there. Maybe make you pay plenty trouble.
2: What do you mean the law's crooked in Bighorn County?
3: Sheriff, bad feller. Him make you pay cash.
1: Shucks, Redskin. You don't know what you're talking about. I was through here with the Bar X trail herd last year, and the sheriff was a mighty fine fella.
3: Him got new sheriff.
1: Ain't Jake Carter sheriff no more?
3: No. Sheriff named Judd Barker now.
2: Well, what if it ain't the same sheriff? That don't mean nothing to us.
1: Crooked or not, I reckon we can handle ourselves.
3: Better you not go there.
2: And where'd you say we'd better go?
3: You make circle. Go way round.
2: And lose a week doing it.
1: Injun, we got cattle to deliver. And you ain't got a whole year to do it in, either. If we circle around every blame place you figure there might be trouble, we'd never get to the end of the trail.
3: Tonto want help you.
2: Sure you do, Injun. But we've run into tough sheriffs before.
1: And none of them looked so tough when we was through.
2: So I reckon we'll just keep on the way we're going.
3: You make heap big mistake.
2: I don't guess so.
3: You keep on?
1: Of course we are. We ain't scared so easy.
3: Maybe Tonto see you later.
2: You're welcome to ride a ways with us anyhow, Redskin.
1: Sure, hang around for glove later on.
3: No, me go now. Get him up, paint horse.
2: Now, I wonder what that was all about.
1: I don't know, but if he was up to some trick, he didn't work it.
2: Well, come on. Don't matter none, I guess. And we got us a job to do.
1: Yeah.
2: Tell them fellas up ahead to keep them critters moving. We want to reach water as soon as we can. And watch out for strays.
1: Sure, boss. Get up there. Get up. Get up.

0: The sheriff of Bighorn County had his office in the town of Red Rock. Judd Barker was a heavy-set man with small, shrewd eyes and a cruel mouth. We see him seated in his office in conversation with Martin Weaver, the county cattle inspector. The sheriff is speaking.
1: Martin, you and me have been doing right well for ourselves.
2: Not bad. Not bad at all.
1: Let me see. We've been holding office for only about 10 months. And already we've made us close to $10,000 apiece.
2: Not counting what the county pays us.
1: That's only chicken feed to get any other.
2: And we've made that cash during the slow months, too. We'll be doing a heap better as soon as the trail herds start coming through more often. Where's your deputy?
1: Sid? I sent him out to ride up the trail a ways and see if there's any herds heading this way.
2: Uh-huh.
1: But he ought to be back before long.
2: Well, that looks like Sid now.
1: Yeah.
2: And he looks like maybe he's got good news.
1: Any news, Sid?
3: You're blame right, there's news.
1: Good.

0: Barak heard from Texas is on the trail. I seen him just outside of town.
1: Barak?
2: That's the best news yet. That outfit always comes through with a big herd.
0: They got a real big one this time.
2: Well, Martin, I reckon that means you and me get busy again.
1: I'm ready.
0: Sheriff, you want I should get the rest of the boys and ride along with you?
2: There won't be no need yet. Besides, if it's just Martin and me talks to him first, it'll look more legal. And I'm sure dead set on everything being legal and above board.
0: Yeah.
2: Come on, Martin.
1: I'm with you.
0: Your horses are just outside. Sam brung them around.
2: If we ain't back in an hour, you might get the boys and ride out that way, Sid.
0: I'll do that, Sheriff.
1: You say the Barak's always comes through with a big herd?
2: They sure do. They got one of the biggest outfits in Texas. Steady there, boy. Yeah.
1: Then by the time they come to terms, we ought to be a couple more $1,000 to the good.
2: You're blame right we will. And there ain't nothing they can do about it either. Get up here. Come on.

0: At noon, the great Bar X trail herd was well within Bighorn County. The cattle were allowed to graze while Walt Benson and his men gathered around the chuck wagon for their noon meal.
1: Golly, I was hungry enough to eat a whole cow all by myself.
2: Ain't never seen the time you weren't hungry, Idaho.
1: I don't hold a candle to you, Shorty. Say, Walt, I'm right glad now that Redskin didn't come along for grub. If he had, there'd been just that much less to go around.
3: I've been wondering where that's all the trouble he was saying we'd run into when we got to Bighorn County.
4: What's that about trouble, boss?
3: Oh, Idaho and me met up with a redskin that said there was a crooked sheriff here.
4: Yeah? Well, if he is crooked, you're likely to find it out right sudden.
3: Meaning
4: there's a law riding this way now. You can see where the sun hits that badge of his.
1: Sheriff ain't riding alone. There's another fellow with him.
3: Maybe that Injun had the right of it.
1: You ain't scared of no sheriff with a tin star, are you, Walt?
3: No, but
5: where's the trail boss of this outfit?
3: That's me, Sheriff.
5: Boy.
3: What business you got with me?
5: Nothing that'll take long to settle, I reckon, if you're reasonable, gents.
3: Yeah?
5: This here's Martin Weaver. He's the inspector hired by this county.
6: Howdy.
3: Inspector?
6: That's my job.
3: What kind of an inspector would this county be needing?
5: These, Texas cattle, ain't they?
3: I reckon you knew that.
5: We're mighty careful around these parts with Texas cows coming through.
3: Just what are you getting at?
5: What I mean is, we don't want no Texas fever bothering our cattle.
1: Texas fever? You're loco.
3: Are you trying to say that this trail herd might be bringing fever here?
5: I told you we're mighty careful.
3: So what do you...
5: We'll have to inspect your cows before we let you go on.
1: Well, I'll be doggone.
4: This is sure a new one on me.
5: It's the law of the county, and I'm here to see it enforced.
3: But look here, Sheriff. We still got a long ways to go. We can't afford to be held up here too long.
5: I can't help that.
3: How long would it take?
5: Well, that's up to the inspector. What do you think, Martin?
6: Well, I'm right busy these days. I can't promise when I'd get at it. All I can say is I won't be no longer than I have to.
3: Yeah?
6: It might be, it might be no more than a month before I could get around to you.
3: A month?
1: You are loco.
6: Of course, that's just a guess. It might be a week or two longer. And then besides, there's the actual inspecting to do. Now, that'll take quite a spell, seeing the size of your herd.
3: You can't do this to us. We got to keep traveling.
5: As long as you're in Bighorn County, you'll abide by our laws.
3: But ain't there something we can do so we won't have to wait?
5: Well, there's a couple things you might do.
3: What's that?
5: You might take your cows and go around by the Sioux Hills.
3: The Sioux Hills? That'd mean we'd have to cross the Whitewater River.
5: But it's outside the county, so I couldn't stop you if you had a mind to.
3: But there ain't no way to cross the river without losing half our cows.
5: Well, there's still another way.
3: Yeah?
5: You couldn't expect us to take the risk of Texas fever without getting something for it. But you can keep right on going through the county for only one cow and five.
3: Huh?
5: Now, that ain't so bad, is it? A fifth of your cows is better than being held up here for a month or two, and it's better than trying to cross the Whitewater.
3: You low-down skunk.
1: By golly, the engine was right when he said the law here was crooked.
5: Hold on there. You'd better be darn careful how you talk to me.
1: Careful? Why, you rotten range rattle polecat. Where we come from, gents like you wouldn't make a hearty breakfast for a tadpole.
5: You're defying the law.
3: Crooks, you mean?
5: Sheriff, you'd better get... Why, you...
1: Cool cowpoke. Walt, he's drawing his gun.
3: Yeah? I don't teach you.
1: Oh, my shoulder.
5: I'll take the sheriff.
4: Don't shoot.
5: Up with your hands. Reach.
4: I'm reaching.
3: You too, Inspector.
1: But my shoulder...
3: Reach for the sky. I only grazed you.
5: You'll pay for this. When I get my deputies, I'll come...
4: Should we let him have it now, Walt?
5: Wait.
1: It's the engine we seen afore.
3: Well...
4: You come.
3: You want to talk with me?
4: Huh? You hear what Tonto say?
1: Go ahead, Walt. The Redskin tried to do us a good turn the first time. Me and Shorty will watch these fellas.
3: All right, Redskin. What have you got to say?
5: Come back here. Tell these fellas to let us go.
3: You'll stay right there for a spell. What have you got to say, Injun?
4: You let Sheriff go.
3: Yeah?
4: You tell him wait till sunup. Then you make up mine.
3: Tell the sheriff to give us till morning to decide?
4: That's right.
3: But,
4: Me got white friend. Him help you.
3: Anybody that can help us out of the fix we're in has got to be smart.
4: You do what Tonto say?
3: I reckon I will. If I'd listened to you the first time, we wouldn't have got in this trouble.
4: You let lawmen go. Then Tonto tell you plan.
3: Come on. I'll send them cheap crooks on their way. And we'll talk this out.
4: That's good.
1: What did the Redskin have to say, Walt?
3: I ain't heard all of it yet. Look here, Sheriff. We're letting you go. But you can come back in the morning for your answer.
5: For what you've done, you're going to pay twice as much to get through the county.
3: Put the palaver and climb on your horses.
5: And if you don't pay, you'll either wait or go by way of the river.
6: Come on, Sheriff. Let's get out of here.
5: I'll fix these fellas for this. Get up there. Get up. Get up. Get up.
7: Who's that?
6: A masked fella.
4: Him and Tonto. Now you hear plans.

0: Now to continue our story. The morning after the sheriff had told Walt Benson, trail boss of the Bar X herd, that he would have to surrender a fifth of his cattle or leave Bighorn County, the lawman and a number of his deputies headed for the Bar X camp.
1: This time, them smart cowhands will either pay up or take what's coming to them.
2: You should have let the rest of us come along the last time, Sheriff. Then there wouldn't have been no gunplay.
1: They'll wish there hadn't been.
3: I wonder who that Injun was.
1: I don't know. Never seen him before.
3: Didn't he call himself Tonto?
1: He might have. What about it?
3: Just seemed to me I'd heard that name somewhere before. Maybe not, though.
1: Reckon you didn't.
2: Aren't we pretty close to the Bar X outfit?
1: You'll see him just as soon as we top this rise.
3: I can hear them.
2: Sounds like they're on the move.
1: By golly, if they're trying to keep on going, I'll have their hides.
3: There they are.
2: They ain't going on. They're heading back.
3: I'll bet they decided to try the river after all.
1: Here comes their trail, boss. We'll soon find out.
2: Whoa, there. They don't look worried, none.
1: He will be if he tries to get his cows across the whitewater.
3: Yeah, and for more than one reason.
1: Well, what are you going to do?
4: Howdy, Sheriff. I see you got all your gunslingers with you.
1: That'll be enough out of you. All we want to know is whether you're paying up or getting out.
4: We're going by way of the hills.
2: You're forgetting about the river, ain't you, fella?
4: Nope.
2: Don't let it fool you none. It ain't very wide, but it sure moves fast. You get half your cars across and you'll be doing blame good.
4: We'll do our own worrying.
1: Well, go ahead. We can't stop you as long as you don't try to cross our county. But if you double back, you'll sure wish you hadn't.
4: Uh-huh. Thanks for the advice, Sheriff.
1: That ain't advice. It's a warning.
4: Thanks, just the same. Now, I gotta be getting back. The boys will be needing my help.
1: The faster you move out of here, the better.
4: That's just the way we feel about it. Get up there. Get along now. Get up there.
2: Now what, Sheriff?
1: Just the same as always when them cow punchers get stubborn.
3: We're riding to the Sioux Hills?
1: Yep, with masks.
3: Well, I don't like that way of doing things so well.
1: What's worrying you? We've done it before, ain't we?
3: Yeah.
1: And I reckon we can do it again.
2: Myself, I like it this way better. Instead of just part of the herd, we get all of it.
1: We'll lay for them in the hills. Wait till they're having trouble crossing the river, then ride down and wipe them out.
3: Yeah? Taking big chances.
1: But it's paying us big money.
2: The only thing is, Sheriff, there ain't gonna be no sense selling a herd that size all at once.
1: That'll be the easiest part of it.
2: Yeah?
1: We'll drill them fellas. Take their papers and sell the cows to the same buyer they was going to.
2: You figure we can?
1: Why not? Nobody that far off can prove we ain't working for the Bar X.
3: You'll go along, Sheriff?
1: Well, maybe I'll send the rest of you. It wouldn't look right for me to be leaving the county.
2: We could handle it.
1: But first, we got to head them off by the river.
3: We'll need more men.
1: We'll go back to town and get them right now. We'll load up on ammunition. And after we've met up with them punchers again, there won't be a one of them left to tell about it. Get up there! Come on, get up! Get up! Get up! Get up! Get up.

0: When Tonto talked to Walt Benson, he not only outlined the masked man's plan to get the herd across the river safely, but also repeated everything the Lone Ranger and he had learned about the tactics of the sheriff and his men. Now we see the herd as it moves through a narrow valley in the Sioux Hills leading to the Whitewater River. Tonto is riding beside Walt and the cowboy Idaho.
1: You sure your masked pard can do like you said, Tonto?
2: He'll do that all right.
1: It's a risky business.
2: You not worry.
3: If the masked fella slips up, we're going to be in a worse fix than we was before.
1: Especially if them polecats really try to raid us like the masked man figured they would.
2: Then make raid, all right.
3: The dirty crooks. They got the slickest game I ever heard of. If they don't get paid for letting cows lose their county, they just make the herds go around where they can be stole easy.
1: Maybe this is once they'll get fooled.
3: I'm hoping for it.
1: We should be getting sight of the river soon.
3: Here comes Shorty. Maybe he's seen the river already.
4: Hey, boss!
3: Yeah?
4: Oh, there.
5: The masked fella done it.
3: You sure?
5: You bet I am. I seen it for myself.
1: The riverbed's dry?
5: There ain't enough water left in it to boil a mess of beans.
3: And there ain't nothing to keep the cattle from crossing.
1: And now we gotta do the rest like the masked fella told us.
3: He's been right so far, and I'm with him all the way.
5: And so am I.
3: Hey, fellas! Yeah. Get moving! Fire off your shooting iron! Start them critters to stampede!
1: You sure they won't get away from us?
3: Not by a darn sight. They can't scatter in this valley. When they run out, we'll pick them up again.
1: Then let's go!
3: Make all the noise you can.
5: You watch us. Get up there! Get up there!

0: The sheriff and his men, armed for the attack upon the Bar X trail herd, rode out from town and made their way across country toward the Whitewater River. We see them as they approach the spot from which they planned to start their raid.
1: We should be there just about in time to meet the herd.
2: Yeah. There's good cover over there, Sheriff.
1: I reckon that'll do all right. Just so we ain't spotted before we're ready for them.
3: I'd sure hate to have anything go wrong.
1: That's up to you, fellas. All I gotta say is this. After the way that smart aleck trail boss acted, if they ain't made to pay for it, then I'll see to it you fellas are blamed sorry.
2: We'll do our part.
1: You better. It means cash for all of us.
3: How's this place here?
1: Good enough.
2: Whoa. Ain't no sign of them yet.
1: Well, it's a heap better to be a little early than to miss them.
2: We'll see them just as soon as they come around the bend.
3: And when they start to cross in the river, they'll sure...
4: Leaping catfish!
1: Huh?
2: What's the matter, Sid?
4: Look at the river!
1: Fry!
2: Well, I'll be... Sheriff, what in blazes could have happened?
1: Don't ask me.
4: There's been rains aplenty. It ain't like as though we had a dry spell.
2: It was raining only last week.
4: I figured the river'd be worse than ever. Something's gone wrong, blasting.
1: Well, it can't be helped none now.
4: I'm gonna find out what's done it. You fellas wait here.
1: Hold on, don't. What if them cowhands come along while you're looking? You want them to see you and spoil it all?
4: Sorry, Sheriff. Reckon I wasn't thinking.
1: Just stay right here out of sight.
2: But have you seen the river like this before, Sheriff?
1: Nope. I never heard tell of the Whitewater running dry in all the time I've been in this part of the country.
3: It's a blame funny thing.
2: Yeah, and it means we ain't gonna have so easy a time of it when the herd gets here.
1: Wait.
2: Huh?
1: The herd's coming now.
4: Say, it sounds like maybe they're stampeding.
1: I'll bet that's just it.
3: Maybe things are breaking our way after all.
2: How'd you figure that?
4: Shucks, if the herd's got away from them Bar X fellas, we can pick up the cows and come back and clean out them punchers.
1: Look over there. There they come.
2: The whole herd.
1: Can't stop them now.
2: Wonder where the punchers are.
4: Must be coming up behind.
1: Look at the critters run.
4: We'll have to let them get by before we can take out after them.
2: I sure wouldn't want to be in front of a stampede like that.
1: The way they're moving, it won't take long for them to get by.
4: You can see the last of them now.
1: See to your horses.
4: We're all set.
1: I'll give the word when to start out.
2: Yeah.
1: All right, fellas, after them. Get up. Them punchers ain't in sight.
4: We'll take care of them later.
1: Come on, boy, get along there.
2: They're across the river.
1: They won't run that fast for long. Keep your horses moving.
4: Yeah, we should.
2: What was that?
1: Sounded like blasting powder.
4: I thought the same.
1: Come on, we're almost to the river.
2: But wait,
4: look.
1: What the?
2: It's water.
1: A whole flood of it.
2: And coming right at us.
1: We can't dodge it.
4: Turn around.
1: Four more.
4: Right, help.
1: The other won't help. We just gotta hang on and hope we don't get drowned. Come
0: on. The water rushing in a great flood from the hill swept along the dry bed of the river with the force and speed of an express train. The sheriff and his men were caught in the torrent, carried helplessly along, then flung aside, bruised and battered as the flood's initial force subsided. Walt, Tonto, and the Bar X cowpunchers watched until the time was ripe for action.
5: Look at them crooks crawling up on the bank. They won't do much fighting now.
6: Let's take after them.
1: There comes a masked fella.
6: And the U.S. Marshal with him.
1: Now we get him, bad fella, huh?
5: You're blamed right we will. Get up there.
1: Get him up,
5: white
1: horse. Get him up.
5: Come on, masked fella. We round up them crooks.
1: Just look at that white horse he's riding.
6: It even beats the engine's horse.
5: Come on. We'll get him.
6: You bet we will, Marshal.
5: The sheriff's getting ready to fire at us.
1: He's getting his men together the best he can.
5: But it won't be half quick enough. They're shooting now.
1: All right. Let him have it.
6: I aim to pick off that sheriff.
1: That'll show him we ain't fooling.
5: Fire some more!
6: Hey, the sheriff's trying to shout something.
1: They're dropping their shooting knives.
6: And raising their hands.
7: We give up. Don't fire no more.
5: Hold to your guns, fellas.
6: But I tell
5: you... We can't fire on them when they give up.
1: Whoa.
5: All right, Marshal. Here's the men we set out to capture for you.
8: Sheriff. I'm taking your badge away and jailing the whole lot of you.
1: Wait, Marshal, listen.
8: I've seen what you've done.
9: You can't do this. We were just trying
8: to do... Keep still. The masked fella brought me here and told me all about your scheme.
9: Is that water hadn't trapped us?
8: But it did. And you can thank the masked fella for that, too.
9: Huh?
8: He thought up the whole plan. First, he used blasting powder to dam the river so the cattle could get through. Then he used more blasting powder and release the water in time to catch you.
1: Why, that
9: old... I'd like to get my hands on him.
8: Sure, only you're going to jail instead.
5: I'll send some of my boys to help you take him there, Marshal, while the rest of us round up our cows.
8: Good enough. But where's the masked fella and the engine? I want to thank them for what they've done.
5: I don't don't know. Well,
10: here they are.
5: Wait!
11: It's too late now to thank him. They're gone for good.
5: Well, maybe they are. But they done enough for us so I ain't never forgetting them. All right, let's get these crooks to the jail. Come on, sir.

A fiery horse for the speed of light, a cloud of dust, and a hearty hi-oh, Silver, the Lone Ranger.

0: When the western United States were first opened to settlers, gun law ruled the range. It was then that the masked rider of the plains rode in the cause of justice. No one did more to bring law and order to the frontier, and white man and Indian alike turned to him for help. His reputation for fairness was only exceeded by his reputation for courage. Now return with us to those thrilling days when the West was young. From out of the past come the thundering hoofbeats of the great horse Silver. The Lone Ranger rides again.
1: Come on, Silver! We're heading for Maine Bear's village in the hills! Tonto's waiting there!

0: Lame Bear and Running Cloud were the chiefs of two Indian tribes that had long been friendly. Black Fox, Running Cloud's medicine man, however, was jealous of Lame Bear's wealth and at every opportunity tried to create ill feeling. As our first act opens, night has fallen. Lame Bear's village is silent while his people sleep. But not far away, a group of men dressed to resemble Running Cloud's braves ride slowly toward the village. We hear their leader, Max Yeager, as he whispers to the man beside him.
1: Ain't that the chief's wigwam of headlines?
2: Yeah, that's the one.
1: Wonder if the girl is in it.
2: You mean the chief's daughter?
1: Yeah.
2: She must be. Leastways, Black Fox said she'd be there.
1: We don't want nothing to go wrong.
2: It won't. We won't give them Redskins a chance to get saved.
1: Uh-huh.
2: We gotta move fast. If any of those Indian suspicions were whites instead of some of Running Cloud braves, our scheme won't work.
1: Where's Dirk?
2: Right beyond you.
1: Dirk?
3: Yeah?
1: Come here.
3: What do you want?
1: We can't go much closer without their hearing us.
3: Uh-huh.
1: When I give a yell, you fellas make all the noise you can with your guns.
3: We'll do that.
1: But don't say nothing. If you do, they'll catch on that we are whites.
3: We'll be careful.
1: Me and Lige will grab the girl.
2: Just the two of us?
1: Two'll be enough. You keep watch, Dirk. When you see us ride off, the rest of you follow.
3: Right.
1: And remember, plenty of gunfire.
3: We'll make them think Running Cloud's whole tribe is after them.
1: Got your guns ready, fellas?
3: Yeah, ready, man.
1: Then let's go.
4: Get up.

0: The outlaws thundered down upon the village, their guns blazing. The Indians, confused by the sudden uproar, tumbled forth from their tents in bewildered alarm.
1: Hardy Lota!
0: While Dirk and the others engaged the attention of the tribe, Max Yeager and Lige, unnoticed in the turmoil, rode swiftly to Lame Bear's tent. There they dismounted and made their way inside with drawn guns.
2: There she is.
3: I got her.
4: The Pacofofo.
3: Shut her mouth. Give me your bandana.
2: Here.
3: Just a second. I'll give you a hand.
2: Wildcat.
3: Put her on your saddle. We gotta hurry.
2: I'm hurrying all I can.
3: Redskins will be getting organized pretty quick.
2: Here's the horses. Help me lift her.
3: She's a fierce one.
2: There she is. Get on your horse.
3: Steady there.
2: I'll hold on to her.
3: Come on, they've seen us.
2: They're running this way. Come on, get up.
1: Running now, feel no pony.
5: Minnetalo, tear your pants. Minnetalo, tear your pants.

0: Chief Lame Bear, convinced that his daughter had been seized by Running Cloud's braves, called his tribe together. War drums began to beat out the threat of revenge, and their primitive rhythms reached even the small camp of the Lone Ranger and his faithful Indian companion, Tonto.
1: Tonto, you hear those drums?
2: Tonto here.
1: Those must be war drums.
2: That mean plenty big trouble.
1: What Indians are in this country, Kemosabe?
2: Lame Bear tribe here. But him tribe not big.
1: I've heard of him.
2: Running Cloud tribe here. Him got big tribe.
1: Do you think war is broken out between the two tribes?
2: Lame Bear, Run Cloud, heap good friend.
1: If they're friends, I can't understand those war drums. No whites live in this country.
2: Not right.
1: There comes a rider.
2: Him Indian.
1: Perhaps he saw our camp.
2: That Swift Eagle. Him friend Tonto. How, Swift Eagle?
3: How, Tonto?
2: Tonto, plenty glad see you.
3: Swift Eagle here. Good friend Tonto, come this way.
1: Swift Eagle, what do those war drums mean?
3: They're plenty trouble.
1: Yes?
3: Men come. Men take Nokomis.
2: Her daughter, Chief Lame Bear.
1: Lame Bear's daughter was captured?
3: Bad men come at night. Lame Bear think Running Cloud braves do. Swift Eagle think bad Paleface do.
1: White men?
3: Them not ride like Indian. Me think Paleface paint like Indian. Fool him, Lame Bear.
1: White men painted like Indians. Max Yeager and his gang are supposed to be hiding somewhere in this territory. I wonder...
2: What you think?
1: Perhaps they captured Nokomis. But why?
3: Maybe Black Fox pay him wampum.
2: Black Fox? Him medicine man in Running Cloud tribe.
1: But why would Black Fox hire Max Yeager?
3: Long time now. Him try make trouble. Lame Bear own many horse. Much wampum. Black Fox want.
1: And you think that perhaps Black Fox hired Max and his gang to seize Nokomis and make Lame Bear believe that Running Cloud is to blame?
3: That right.
1: Did you tell Lame Bear you suspected his daughter was taken by white men?
3: Swift Eagle tell him not believe.
1: I see.
3: Me hear Tonto nearby. Think maybe Tonto help Swift Eagle.
2: Tonto glad do that.
1: Of course.

0: Good evening, this is your host, Evan. Welcome to Audio Theater for Wednesday, May 13th, 2026. This evening I present a quad play from the old-time radio series, The Lone Ranger. Tonight's titles is as follows. Moccasin Prince, Goldmine Boundary, Mortgage Payment Due, and Trouble at Fort Gardner. 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Now, sit back and relax, as The Lone Ranger brings you tonight's feature. 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
1: A fiery horse for the speed of light, a cloud of dust, and a hurry. Hi-oh, Silver, the Lone Ranger.

0: The early settlers in the western United States worked hard to wrest a living from the soil. And though in time nature repaid them, they were unable to neglect their ranches or their cattle for a minute. As a result, the office of sheriff was held in many cases by a man who lacked the proper qualifications for the job. This, in turn, made the work of the masked rider of the plains more difficult. But he continued his fight for justice in spite of every discouragement. And in time, he brought law and order to a lawless frontier. And I'll return with us to those thrilling days when the West was young. From out of the past come the thundering hoofbeats of the great horse Silver. The Lone Ranger rides again.
1: Come along, Silver! Tunnels waiting on the trail ahead! Hello, Silver!

0: The Lone Ranger and his faithful Indian companion, Tonto, were riding toward Osage when the first shot split the night.
1: Tonto, that sounded like a gun.
2: Not right.
1: There's another.
2: Maybe third shot come. That danger signal.
1: Steady, steady, Silver. There it is. Three space shots. Kemosabe, that's the signal that helps needed badly.
2: It come from that way.
1: Come on, Silver.
2: Get him up, Scout.
1: There's a house of some sort over there. See it?
2: It's plenty dark round house.
1: Just make it out. I'm sure that's where the shots were fired.
2: We find out.

0: Plenty soon.
1: Now I see a dim light in one window.
0: I'm trying to see it.
1: It's a candle set on the table inside.
0: Throw that solar ghost in it.
1: Stick around the outside of the house. I'll go in.
0: Huh? Tonto, do it there. Wait there, Silver.
1: Door wide open.
2: Oh.
1: Steady, stranger.
2: Help me.
1: I'll help you.
2: Come. Come close, stranger.
1: Who fired those shots?
2: You heard three shots?
1: Yes.
2: It was me fired two of them.
1: Tell me who shot you.
2: The killer. He come in, and I knowed him.
1: Yes?
2: I fired and missed. He drilled me, then left.
1: The third shot?
2: I done that firing. Third shot. Danger signal. Help.
1: Save your strength. That's a bad wound. I'll have a dress for you right away. And we've got to get you in that bunk and have...
2: No. It's too late for that.
1: Perhaps not.
2: Listen. Listen close. Listen to what I say. I know who the killer is. I'm the fourth. The fourth one he's killed.
1: Name him.
2: He...
1: Steady now.
2: He...

0: While the Lone Ranger tried desperately to save the old man's life, two other riders headed toward the house.
1: I tell you, Bart, that mysterious killer has got old Cephas Conway. Ain't nothing short of being the worst doggone puzzle we ever had around these parts.
2: I sometimes think we're blame fools to be deputy sheriffs, Jack.
1: Why?
2: We do all the thinking and the hard work. We fetch kin a killer, why, we don't get the blame for it.
1: I know it.
2: We do fetch one in. Old Thunderhead just sits there in the rocking chair and takes all the credit.
1: Yeah, just so. But we can't let the sheriff down.
2: Fire-eating old Gila monster. If he had the use of his legs, I'd punch his nose and quit.
1: We can't quit a man in his condition, though. He counts on it.
2: Yeah. There's Cephas' place now.
1: But I wonder how Sheriff Brell suspected Cephas might be in danger.
2: I don't know. There ain't no way of telling how old Thunderhead knows things. I sometimes think he just gets blame good hunches.
1: Maybe that's so.
2: Other times, I think he has scouts reporting to him. Whatever it is, he sure is shooting keeps us in saddle leather.
1: Sure does, and I'll tell you one thing. If he sent us riding all the way to Cephas' house on nothing more than a hunch that the doggone killer that's been working around Osage would strike there, and if that hunch ain't right, here's one deputy that's going to shoot his mouth off aplenty.
2: Hey, ain't that a horse outside Cephas' house?
1: Can't tell much in the dark. Looks to be something on four legs.
2: A horse, right enough. Cephas ain't no horse of that color, has he?
1: Didn't have last week.
2: Here we are.
1: Oh, boy.
2: There's someone inside.
3: There's Cephas on the floor.
2: Heist your hands there, mister.
3: Mask, too, the killer.
4: Out of my way.
2: Stop him. Shoot.

0: Well, Sheriff, as soon as he seen us there, he lowered his head and rushed us.
1: Yeah, and we was looking for him to slap leather.
0: He took us off guard, smacked into me hard, and slammed me back against the wall.
1: That's right, Sheriff. Then he shoved his hand in my face, and by the time we turned around, he was jumping from the porch to the saddle and hightailing like greased lightning.
2: And you didn't shoot him?
0: Gosh, we poured lead after him, but he was like lightning, and it was dark as the inside of a mine.
2: I don't know why I keep a couple of slow-thinking, no-account deputies like you on the job. You let the killer get clean away, and him with four deaths to hang for.
1: I'd sure like to see him hang for murdering poor old Cephas.
2: Then why didn't you shoot him? What's the idea of drawing guns on him and then letting him charge into you? If only I had the use of my legs. I'd show you how to bring outlaws to justice.
0: I'd sure like to see you. It's easier to sit there and talk.
2: I told you Cephas was in danger. And I told you he'd be the next one to get killed.
0: But how'd you know that?
2: He come here to town last week.
1: Well, me and Jack didn't know that. Did

0: I savvy.
1: Cephas didn't come as he was supposed to.
0: No.
1: So I wondered what was wrong. Well, you went there and seen the killer in the act, and you let him get away. Blast you for a couple of fools.
2: Now, hold on, Sheriff. We ain't the fools you call us. We got something in the way of information that maybe even you didn't know.
1: Yeah?
0: Tell him, Bart.
2: There ain't just one killer. There's two.
1: Two?
2: Just so. When that hombre rode off, he yelled to an Indian. We caught a glimpse of the redskin riding off from beyond the house.
1: That's downright interesting. A redskin, eh?
2: And what's more, we hunted around the house with a lantern and found footprints.
1: The redskin?
2: That's right, Sheriff. He wore moccasins. If we find him, we can prove he's the man by fitting his feet in them prints.
1: Good. Then we'll find him. We'll have men scour the whole doggone county if need be. Bring in every Indian you see till you get the right one.
2: His name is Tonto.
1: Good to know that. It may help. Now go on, boys. Go on. Oh, how I wish I had the use of my legs. I'd show you how to run.

0: The masked man and Tonto, after leaving the scene of the murder, made camp not far away. The next day, the Lone Ranger disguised himself and went into town. He returned that evening and told Tonto what he had learned.
1: Everyone in town thinks we're the killers, Tonto.
2: That's right.
1: I had to make that break to escape last night. There was too much evidence to point to my guilt. I wouldn't have had a chance of proving that someone else killed that old man if I had been captured.
2: No, feller in town, more sure.
1: Yes.
2: What you find out?
1: Cephas was the fourth mysterious death.
2: Oh.
1: There were two people who came from the east. A man and his wife. They were murdered and robbed.
2: Who do that?
1: I don't know. Then a doctor in town was killed, but not robbed.
2: Then what happened?
1: Cephas came to town and thought he could help find the killer. He had some sort of a clue.
2: Huh?
1: He went to the judge, a man named Parker. The judge and Cephas talked to the sheriff. And Cephas was to go to his home and return with the evidence he had. When he didn't come back, the sheriff worried and sent deputies to see him.
2: Them find him dead.
1: Yes.
2: What we do now?
1: There are the facts. There's a murderer around town. Right now, everyone's looking for two men. One with a mask and the other an Indian.
2: If
1: we stay around here, they'll find us. 20 men are searching.
2: Maybe better we go away, huh?
1: If we go away, Tonto, we'll be considered the murderers. The real killer will never be punished.
2: You got plan?
1: Yes.
2: What plan?
1: Listen to me carefully, Tonto. I'll outline it for you. It calls for risk. But finding the real murderer is worth some risk.

0: next morning, the sheriff sat in his rocking chair on the porch of his home and watched Jack and Bart ride toward the house, leading a white horse.
1: Hey, what have you boys got there?
2: Come on there, Blaster.
1: Where'd you get that white horse?
3: Look at the critter fight them rules.
2: Get him out there. Get him, Blaster, hide. Oh, you got rope around his right, Jack.
1: Hey, is that an untamed drunk or what?
2: Still you there. Got the rope, Jack? That'll hold him. How do you like that, Sheriff? We captured the killer's horse.
4: And where's the killer?
5: Ain't seen him. We come on a camp, and there were signs of one man being around there and his horse. We hunted for the owner, but he couldn't be located.
6: But we fetched the horse in anyhow.
1: Well, that's something. The killer's without a horse. He can't travel far now.
6: Hey, Sheriff, there's someone coming. Look at him.
1: Paint horse?
6: Yeah.
1: That critter walking ahead is a redskin. Grab him. Grab all engines.
5: Stick your hands up.
7: This is my prisoner. Hold that, oh boy.
1: Hey, you stranger, you on that paint horse.
7: Yes?
1: Come here.
7: That's what I intend to do. I want you to throw this Indian in jail.
6: By thunder, that's just what we will do.
1: Shut up, Jack. I'll handle it. Hey, what have you got against him, stranger?
7: Trying to take this horse away from me.
1: Yeah? Well, now, Injun, where's your horse?
8: There, horse. That's my...
1: Oh, so that big white one's your horse, eh?
6: See how the horse lets a redskin touch him? He wouldn't let us do that.
5: It's his horse, all right.
6: And they're moccasins.
7: Well, do you want a prisoner or not? Can't a man ride into Old Sage without being attacked by an Indian?
1: Reckon he can, fella. You're from the east, eh?
7: Didn't I come from that direction?
1: Reckon you did. So the redskin tried to take your horse?
7: Yes.
1: Boys, does them moccasins of his look like they'd fit the marks you found?
6: They sure do.
5: Wait. Injun, have you got a name? What are you called?
8: Me name Tonto.
6: Wow, the blame fool admits it. I guess he didn't know who we was and what we seen, huh?
1: You said the part of that masked man was Tonto.
6: And so he was. Sheriff, this here is one of the two men we want.
7: Did you want this man?
1: We sure did, stranger. And don't you worry.

0: He won't try and take no more horses.
1: Is there a reward for him?
0: Well,
1: if there is, I'm staying around town.
2: You get on about your business. You didn't arrest him as a killer. All you done was haul him in for trying to take your horse. You don't share in no reward.
1: But after all, I
0: brought... Well, you'd better clear out, stranger. Lesson you got business here.
1: But listen here, Sheriff.
0: You heard me. Now get along.
1: Very well.
0: No sense letting strangers stay around here and cut in the reward money. Now lock that engine up. I'll question him by and by and make him tell where his masked partner is hiding out.

Jailed by the sheriff, Tonto must depend on the Lone Ranger to save him from the hangman. And the only way the masked man can do this is by finding the real killer. In just a moment, the second act of the Lone Ranger drama will be presented.

0: Now to continue our story. The sheriff ordered his chair carried to the door of Tonto's cell. Then he and Judge Parker questioned the Indian.
1: Indian, there's a chance that the jury might be lenient with you. After all, the man the law is interested in capturing is a white man.
2: Tonto, not tell.
3: It's true, ain't it, that your pa is someone right here in town?
2: Maybe him in town.
1: We all understand that you were just a tool of the white man.
3: Now hold on, Judge. That Indian can't savvy your highfalutin talk. Only way to get him to squeal is by rough handling.
1: That won't make him talk, Sheriff. No amount of torture would loosen his tongue.
2: Killer, no, Tonto, not guilty.
1: Not guilty?
3: Why, you loco coyote, do you mean to say you're going to claim to be innocent?
2: Me give proof someday.
3: Proof, eh?
1: You have proof?
2: Tonto show proof someday.
3: That's a good un. I'd like to know what that proof is. There can't be none.
1: Sheriff Reld, it's possible that he has proof.
3: Well, if he has, it's proof against his white pod. The Injun is as guilty as sin.
1: Sheriff, your handicap doesn't quench your spirit any.
3: Not by a darn sight.
1: You merit the name Old Thunderhead.
3: Never mind that.
1: Tell me this, Tonto. What possible connection is there between the four people who have been killed? The first couple were robbed. But old Dr. Grant had nothing to steal. Neither did Cephas Conway.
2: Proof come maybe by and by.
3: Who's bringing it?
2: You find out. By and by.
1: Sheriff, the Indian talks as if he was confident this proof would come and set him free.
3: You're from the East. You don't savvy the tricks a redskin will try and put over, Judge.
1: But Cephas spoke of proof he had.
3: Sure, and he was killed so's the killer could get that same and shut his mouth. Having done so, the masked armory ain't going to fetch it back here, is he?
1: I don't know. I'm not convinced that the masked man who left Cephas' house when your deputies rode up is the killer.
3: You ain't? Why, of all the stubborn, hard to convince...
1: Did the deputy see him shoot?
3: No, but they got there when he was standing over the dead body. Then he made a break to get away.
1: I know that.
3: And they found that Cephas' place had been ransacked and something took from it. He must have been the one that took it. There ain't no one else could have done it.
1: Well, I don't...
4: Sheriff, we went back to Cephas' place and looked around some more.
3: Well?
4: Them prints of the Redskins, all right. No question about that.
3: I could have told you that without you going there.
4: We figured something else out.
3: Yeah?
4: That proof that Cephas had weren't anything very bulky.
3: How'd you know that?
4: Well, judging from the places the killer looked for it. It was blame small, or he wouldn't have bothered hunting under the carpet in such places.
3: The point is, did he find it?
4: I don't know about that. All I know is that we didn't find it.
2: Proof come by and by.
4: Huh?
1: What's that?
3: Oh, the Redskin claims he ain't guilty. And neither is his pod that rid the other white horse.
4: Other white horse?
3: Well, the Injun had one. And you said a masked man hightailed on a white one?
1: Oh, that's so.
4: But we didn't see the Injun's horse.
3: We got it here, ain't we? Right in the stable in back.
4: Say, Redskin, when do you think that proof is due to get here?
2: It come maybe tonight.
4: How do you know?
2: Me know. Feller fetch proof. Him come through Tuttle Pass.
4: Tuttle Pass? That means he's coming from Red Rock Way.
2: Isn't that right?
3: We ain't counting none on that. You boys just keep hunting for the masked man and the white horse.

0: As evening approached, the men in town began to argue against any further delay in hanging Tonto.
1: I say we ought to lynch the critter.
2: Ain't no doubt but what he's a plenty guilty.
3: Sheriff's making a mistake in listening to us talk about proof coming through the pass.
1: That's how I figured.
2: I say lynch him.
3: But not now. Not while the sheriff's still up and around.
4: Boys, this is lynch talk.
1: Oh, evening, Judge. You better not hang around here. You'll be hearing things you'd sooner not listen to.
4: Boys, don't do it.
2: Now, Judge, it ain't no affair of yours.
4: Wait. Perhaps the Indian is telling the truth.
1: Wait, nothing. The sheriff was too blame lenient with him. It's time we had some law and order around here.
2: Old Doc saved my hide one time, and now he's dead. I, for one, ain't letting that go without squaring things for him.
1: I say the same.
5: Come on, Judge. You and me will take a little walk. The boys has things to talk over.
4: But I don't...
5: Come on.
4: Put your gun away.
5: Well, then come along. Let's just have a walk.
4: All right.
5: Let me know what your plans are when I get back, boys.
1: We will.
2: Yeah, we'll let you know.
1: Now, boys, if the sheriff had the use of his legs and could get about... Then I'd say go and get the redskin right now.
2: Yeah, the sooner the better.
1: But being as he ain't able to get about, it'd be taking unfair advantage was we to do it so early. We better wait till he's in bed for the night.
2: That's right. Now look, Steve, you go call on him, savvy?
1: Yeah.
2: When he goes to bed and settles down quiet so as he won't know what's taking place, you come back and tell us. We'll all be here waiting.
1: Good enough.
2: Then we'll move on to jail and get the redskin.

0: Getting sort of late, Sheriff.
1: Yep. Reckon it is, Steve. Time I got to bed.
0: Want me to help you?
1: Nope. I got things fixed in my house here so as I can sort of shove from one place to wherever I want to go.
0: Good enough. I'll mosey on then.
1: Good night, Steve. Thanks for dropping in.
0: Night, Sheriff. There.
2: That's you, Steve.
0: It's me. Sheriff's going to bed right away.
2: Good. We won't have long to wait then.
0: Let's get down to the cafe.
2: Right.
0: The boys all there?
2: There and waiting. We can see when the sheriff puts his light out, then we'll allow an extra half an hour and then go get the redskin.
0: Yep.

0: The men watched and waited. They saw the light in the sheriff's house go out, and then they went to the cafe and told their companions.
1: Ain't long now.
2: Half an hour, and then we move.
3: Hey, fellas! Boys!
1: The deputy!
2: What are you doing here? You was out in the range hunting that masked man.
3: Boys, we come back to town, and we just found out that the white horse is gone.
1: Injuns?
3: Yeah. Taking the barn behind the jail. It's gone.
4: Who took it?
3: How do we know?
2: Jack, that loss don't mean nothing to us right now. We got other plans, Savvy.
3: But you gotta listen.
2: Fact is, the Redskin won't never have the chance to straddle that horse again anyhow.
3: But the saddle, the bridle, everything's gone. Bart's hunting up the judge to tell him.
4: Why the judge?
3: Well, you know how things are. The sheriff ain't able to get about. Most of us go to the judge with things when the sheriff's a bit or when he ain't at the office.
2: As I says, it don't matter none.
3: Sheriff told us never to wake him up with things.
2: Will you stop talking about it? We're aiming to string the Redskin up.
3: But you can't
2: do it. We don't aim to be stopped, Senator that, Jack. Now, if you don't want to start trouble, you won't interfere when the odds are big against you.
3: Hi, Savvy.
2: Good.
4: Let's get started now.
1: Good. There ain't no use waiting any longer.

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Welcome to Audio Theater for Thursday edition. This is brought to you by the Two Corners Radio Network. And on tonight's show, I'll be playing for you a double play from a thriller show that I haven't ran for a while. So if you love thrills and chills, then be ready because here we come.

Good evening. This is Ron. Welcome to Audio Theater for Thursday, September 17th, 2026. 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This evening's shows are entitled Blind Spot and Life Ends at Midnight. 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These tales, well calculated to keep you in suspense, begin momentarily. 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

0: 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A suspense play produced and directed by Anton M. Leder. It sometimes happens with men and institutions who deal only in facts, formulae, and the cold logic of scientific deduction, they often underestimate or overlook the unpredictability of the human element. They may covet reason and disregard instinct and emotion. Tonight, against the background of Rogers International Research Institute, Pulse of the Nation's Opinions, we meet Eric Strange, Leland Rogers, Mona Bartlett, and Gregory Rome in a dramatic combination of logic and fear. And now, with the performance of Edmund O'Brien as Eric and with The Blind Spot, we again hope to keep you in suspense.
1: Each of us has a blind spot. Some have many. Blank walls in our minds or memory or opinion. Walls which we cannot penetrate and so we're held back. Or because we can't or won't understand, we try to draw away from the world. Run from it. Because the blind spot has made us afraid. I started writing books about this during the war. Maybe you've read or heard about them. Blind Spots by Eric Strange. Well, whether you have or haven't, there's little bearing on what I'm about to tell you. I mention it simply by way of introduction. Not to myself, but to fear. Yes, it was the blind spot of fear in the mind and heart of Leland Rogers.

0: that led to... I'm getting ahead of myself. Perhaps it's best that you meet Leland Rogers and see him as I did that day when I went to his suite in the Park Central Hotel to settle a business matter. It wasn't our first meeting, but in a way it seemed to be. For as I pressed the buzzer and the door opened, I found myself looking at a different Leland Rogers. A man completely changed for me by his look of sheer terror.
1: Strange. Eric Strange. How do you know where to find...
0: Your secretary, Mr. Rogers, she said...
1: Mona, she had no right to tell you where
0: Bartlett is worried about you. So is your partner, the whole staff. You know, Rogers, when you first approached me as a possible client, I was invited into your office, offered cigars, a drink.
1: I'm sorry, Strange. Come in.
0: Thank you. Never did like to hold a conference in a hotel hallway.
1: But there's to be no conference. Understand, Strange. I thought I made it clear we can't handle the survey for you.
0: Hmm. Now, I suppose if I suggested that Rogers International Research could be sued for breach of contract, I might not be offered a chair.
1: You have grounds for a suit, of course. Sit down.
0: Thanks. Ah, much better. Now, Rogers, what's it all about? Why did you really call things off?
1: It's exactly like I told you on the phone, Eric. No mystery about it. Albert LeBlanc, our European supervisor, was killed yesterday in a crash at Le Bourget Airport.
0: Hmm. Too bad for the supervisor.
1: His organization of our overseas offices was a one-man miracle. That was a mistake, of course. Won't happen again. But in the meantime...
0: The survey on my book is impossible.
1: Quite.
0: Huh? Your partner, Jim Carr, and I...
1: Yes, he doesn't agree, I know, but Carr isn't running that end of the business, Strange. He shouldn't have even been talking to you.
0: He just happened into the office while I was with your secretary. He seemed quite upset.
1: Yes, he's always upset, but whatever he had to say means nothing.
0: I suppose not. But he was enthused over the plans you people had.
1: Yes, he's always enthused. However, in this case, I was myself. You know that.
0: Yes. That's what confuses me, Roger. You seem so anxious to establish the validity of the book's premise.
1: I believe in that premise, Mr. Strange. I believe every word of your book, Blind Spots. I agree that the American has the highest natural demand for freedom and guards that freedom with unequaled personal responsibility for national welfare.
0: The survey could have proved that belief.
1: I know.
0: Or proved it to be wrong. You know, in that event, had we discovered my premise to be arrogant assumption... I intended that this would be the last edition of Blind Spots.
1: I understood your intention.
0: People without freedom are happier without facts.
1: Yes, yes. However, Mr. Strange, under the circumstances, with my organization powerless to conduct an immediate survey, I don't see what you say.
0: Sit down, Mr. Rogers.
1: What?
0: I said sit down. Or better still, fix us both a drink. Because I'm not leaving.
1: Now, see here, Strange, you're wasting your time. I've told you it's all off. I've given you a good reason... You can take your business to Universal Surveys or sue me for breach of contract. I don't care.
0: I care, Rogers. I want to know who threatened you.
1: Threatened?
0: I should have warned you months ago. Threats would be a nuisance item you'd have to figure on with my survey.
1: There have been no threats. Not at all.
0: I think there have. I've been threatened regularly since the first edition of Blind Spots. First by radicals who call the book reactionary, then by... reactionaries who suggest I'm proposing revolution.
1: There have been no threats. No threats, Strange. It's simply that my key man, LeBlanc, in our foreign office...
0: Is at this very moment as alive as either one of us.
1: What are you saying?
0: What you've been saying is more important. A call came in while I was at your office. Miss Bartlett took it. It was from LeBlanc.
1: You let me lie, Strange.
0: Yes, because it made you feel easier. Might make it easier for me to discover what kind of fear you're living with.
1: This doesn't change anything. We're not handling the survey with or without a reason.
0: Nothing helps your kind of fear but action, Rogers. If it's a free-for-all, I'd like to get in. Would you care to fix those drinks? Tell me about it?
1: Strange. Were you ever so afraid? It was like leprosy. You felt your mind, your body, rotting away.
0: Once, sitting on the ground, during a war that sometimes seems like it didn't happen. There was a length of barbed wire in front of me. Day after day, night after night. One day, I tried to walk through the wire. They pulled me off, and I tried again. And again. After that, I had some kind of fever. Now it's your turn.
1: I'll get the drinks. I'll need one, telling you this. You might need one listening.

0: Very interesting, Rogers. All of it. And where is this little black book?
1: Right here.
0: Looks harmless enough.
1: Lots of people carry them.
0: You just use it for memoranda?
1: That's right. Dates, places, stray ideas I want to jot down.
0: Certainly nothing unusual about that.
1: But the last four pages of the book, take a look, Strange. Read those last four pages.
0: Just one line to a page.
1: That's right.
0: And not one of them
1: seems to make any sense. Now you know why my partner, my doctor, even my secretary are beginning to guess.
0: I don't understand. Why did you write these things?
1: Would you say that I did write them?
0: The handwriting's the same. Or a very clever imitation.
1: Exactly. I wrote all the previous pages. Those last four, I didn't.
0: Oh, perhaps you only...
1: Oh, no. I didn't write them and forget them. After the first two entries, I mentioned this to Dr. Whitehurst. He explained it. Said I'd had the book on my bed table and wrote it in my sleep.
0: That would be my guess, too.
1: And quite possible, except that after that, I left the book at the office. The other two messages I found on different afternoons during the last few days. I didn't write them.
0: Perhaps it's the work of a practical joker. Someone...
1: Oh, no, Strange. I have other aberrations, too. They began soon after the first message in the book.
0: Such as?
1: I hear the telephone ring.
0: Well?
1: There's no one on the wire. I answer doorbells. There's no one at the door. One night I woke with a spotlight in my face. No one was in the room.
0: You found the third message yesterday?
1: Yes. And called you that our deal was off. You're lucky, actually. How would it be for your survey to have it come out later that the head of the research organization was off his rocker?
0: Not good, but I...
1: Not good. Let's leave it at that, Strange.
0: Wait a minute. This weather report clipped to the last page, you found it this way?
1: This way.
0: Well, the report says generally clear with rising temperature, and the entry, it will still be gloomy when you go home. Funny. The combination mean anything to you?
1: Yes, it means something to me. It means I'm going to die tonight.
0: Oh, that's ridiculous.
1: Is it? The writer of these notes would be a superstitious person, Strange. Today is the 13th. I don't make sense, do I?
0: No, you don't.
1: Delusions. Good night.
0: You have no idea who the writer of the messages might be.
1: I know who it is. He's in my office. And he has every reason to kill me. But I don't know how to identify him. If I did, I might not be afraid.
0: Blind spots again. Yeah. They're with us all.
1: Yes, I suppose so. Look, Strange, I've told you more than I intended to. Now, get out of here, will you? You've got a lot at stake in that pole of yours, and...
0: You know, maybe I figure there are things even more important than four-nation poles. People. Their troubles. People like you, Leland Rogers, a man who was once strong enough to build a great organization from nothing.
1: Will you get out?
0: You've got to fight, Leland, and I'll help you. There's nothing I like better.
1: Good Lord, Strange, didn't you hear me? I said get out!
0: Why?
1: If I wanted a bodyguard, I'd hire one.
0: You've done it. And for free.
1: This is my own mess. Why do you want to get yourself into it?
0: I don't. Never do. Look, this is strictly business. Tonight, I bodyguard for you. Tomorrow, you throw away that little black book in the ash can and go on with my survey.
1: I don't know what to say.
0: You're sure you can't identify this man?
1: The Burnham Detective Agency in New York is working on it for me. If I can break through this fog, maybe I can give them more to go on.
0: Blind spot in your memory?
1: Something like that. Something like that.
0: Maybe... If you told me the whole story, it might show up.
1: It might. Only I... Well, it...
0: Embarrassing, huh?
1: It's a long story.
0: Well, we have a long evening on our hands. It's only 7:30.
1: 7:30.
0: You had to be somewhere?
1: Oh, no. Look, Strange. Eric.
0: That's better.
1: I've decided that I can trust you.
0: Thanks.
1: I think I'll take a shower, climb into a robe. Then I'll tell you...
0: The works?
1: Everything, yes.
0: Go ahead with your shower.
1: I'll wait.
0: He went into the other room to change. I could hear him moving around. Then, a few minutes later, he turned on the water in the shower. I couldn't help feeling sorry for him, the way he seemed to be dodging shadows. He'd been in there about 10 minutes when the phone rang on the desk. Shall I get it, Leland? He didn't seem to hear me. I wasn't sure if he'd want me taking his calls, but I took a chance. Hello?
2: Mr. Strange?
0: Yes?
2: This is the desk clerk. I have a message for you.
0: For me?
2: Yes, sir. Mr. Rogers asked me to tell you he was called out on an appointment.
0: But Mr. Rogers is right here.
2: He said he'd be back to finish that story, Mr. Strange. Meantime, sir, he wants you to turn off the shower.
0: The shower. All right, clerk, I'll take care of it. Leland Rogers had given me the slip. I didn't know how long he'd be, but curiosity and an unusual interest in this unusual man held me right there in his hotel suite. I turned off one shower, turned on another with the seltzer water in the liquor cabinet. That, together with a few magazines and some interesting pen sketches on the wall, kept me occupied for some 2.5 hours. Then I thought I heard Rogers at the door. It wasn't locked, and I sat back, waiting for him to come in. He didn't, but someone else did. A very expensive-looking young lady, with ash-blonde hair, the right amount of jewelry, and, from the average male viewpoint, the right dress. She entered the room slowly, then acted almost as frightened as Rogers had when she caught sight of me.
3: Oh.
0: Good evening.
3: Who are you?
0: Oh, let's just say a friend, Leland Rogers.
3: You're Eric Strange. I've seen your picture in the papers.
0: All right, I'm Eric Strange. And you are?
3: Well, I...
0: a friend of Leland Rogers.
3: Yes. He isn't here?
0: I'm expecting him any minute.
3: Oh. Well, I'd better not wait.
0: Perhaps I'd better not wait.
3: No, really. Mr. Rogers didn't even know I was coming. I'm sure he'd be furious if I've interrupted anything. You see, he wasn't really...
0: I'm taking calls tonight. Excuse me. Yes?
4: Mr. Strange?
0: Speaking?
4: This is Lieutenant Mannix, homicide.
0: Homicide? Yes, Lieutenant.
4: I was just checking, and the desk clerk tells me you've been with Mr. Rogers part of the evening.
0: Well, yes, I have. He stepped out a while ago. I expect him back soon.
4: Don't. He won't be.
0: Oh?
4: I'm calling from his office, Mr. Strange. Leland Rogers is dead.
0: Rogers? Dead?
3: Oh, no.
0: When did it happen, Lieutenant? How?
4: About an hour ago. Watchman found him making his rounds. Single shot did the job. Will you come over, or shall
0: I'll leave right away.
4: Good.
3: Well, what is it?
0: Our mutual friend, Leland Rogers, was shot to death. Happened in his office. I'm going over there. You'd better come with me.
3: No, I can't do that.
0: Why not?
3: Well, I can't get mixed up in anything like this.
0: Maybe you already are, Miss...
3: Milner. Gerald Milner. Listen, Mr. Strange, you must believe me. I only met Mr. Rogers once before.
0: How do I know that wasn't an hour ago in his office?
3: Well, I haven't been out of the hotel. We live here, too. We have the suite on the floor above.
0: We?
3: My husband and I.
0: Oh. Well, I see.
3: And he wouldn't like this. He wouldn't understand.
0: I guess not. Have you been up there with him for the past few hours?
3: No. No, I was alone.
0: Well, then how do I know that you...
3: Oh, it's easy to prove that I didn't go out. Just check room service. I've sent down for things all evening. I was bored.
0: That, I believe.
3: Oh, please, Mr. Strange, now you won't implicate me.
0: I'll, check with room service. Police Lieutenant John Mannix was a very efficient gentleman. When I pulled up at the downtown office of Rogers International Research, a lone police car was parked at the curb. I learned that the others, including an ambulance and Rogers' own car, had already been driven off. My cab rolled in behind the police car. I got out, paid the driver, and entered the building. They were expecting me. My elevator boy on the trip up was a heavy-set sergeant. He took me straight to Leland Rogers' office. Mannix had made a few other calls. Rogers' partner, Jim Carr, was there, together with an older man who Mannix immediately introduced.
5: Mr. Strange, Mr. Fogarty.
6: How are you?
5: You've met Jim Carr.
0: That's right.
6: Oh, yes, yes, we've met.
5: Yeah, Mr. Fogarty is more or less a silent partner in the firm, but under the circumstances...
6: I'm only silent so I can listen better, Lieutenant. I know what's going on. Know all about Strange, his survey, how Leland felt about it.
0: Did you know he wanted to call it off?
6: What?
0: That's the way it was, Mr. Fogarty.
7: Changed his mind all of a sudden. I tried to talk him out of it, but...
0: He wouldn't listen.
7: No, he was very determined.
6: I don't understand. I don't understand at all.
5: Either of you know any reason why he would have come down here tonight?
6: Pure impulsiveness, maybe. He's the worker, Lieutenant. Lived for this office, this business.
7: We all do, Mr. Fogarty.
6: I suppose.
5: He had been actually, usually lately, worried, like he had things on his mind.
6: Leland always had things on his mind.
7: But he did behave oddly, Lieutenant. We've been worried about him.
5: Yeah?
6: And the rest have. I haven't. What are you getting at, Lieutenant? Suicide?
5: Right. Unless one of you might be able to suggest an enemy.
6: Leland had no enemies. Everybody loved the boy.
7: I wouldn't go that far, Mr.
6: Here now, Carr. The man's dead. Don't you
0: gentlemen,
6: say anything.
0: Gentlemen, I believe there's something I should tell you.
6: Huh?
5: Go ahead, Strange. Unless I'm mistaken, you were the last person to see Rogers alive.
0: You are mistaken, Lieutenant.
5: Huh?
0: There was a hotel clerk. And if this wasn't a suicide, there was also his murderer.
5: I stand corrected.
0: Thank you. Now I'll tell my little story. Or rather, Leland Rogers' story.
5: That's all there is to it, Strange.
0: Isn't that enough, Lieutenant? The man was terrified.
6: Poppycock, Mr. Strange. Leland was never terrified by anything.
7: That isn't quite true, Mr. Fogarty. I told you he'd been acting odd.
5: He was carrying no little black book when we found him.
0: Well, naturally, a murderer wouldn't leave it to the mercies of a handwriting expert.
5: But you saw this book?
0: I saw it.
5: There could be the simple explanation that Rogers had some sort of a lopsided idea that he didn't want his death to look like suicide.
0: Could be.
5: You don't think so?
0: I don't think so.
5: Yeah. I've been in the business a long time, Strange.
0: I've been writing about people for a long time, Lieutenant. I think I know when a man shows genuine fear.
5: And, of course, you have the added advantage of being the last man to see him.
0: Me, yes, and the hotel clerk.
7: Lieutenant.
5: Yes, Mr. Carr?
7: I saw that book myself many times.
5: Huh?
7: Oh, Rogers always carried it. His idea book. Jotted down ideas he got at odd times.
5: Strange. Can you recall the wording of those unusual messages?
0: I think so. There were four of them, one to a page. The first was, at dawn, the sun casts long shadows.
6: Huh?
5: Go on. The other three.
0: The horse lost a shoe while our bells were still ringing. And the third was, turn down the blind spots pole. And the last, it will still be gloomy when you go home. There was a weather report attached to that.
6: That's nonsense.
7: Nutty as a fruitcake. Hey, you know, Lieutenant, we all tried to get Leland to take a vacation. His secretary, Dr. Whitehurst...
6: I didn't have any idea it was this bad, Carr. Why didn't he know he was cracking up? Sell out before...
7: Before he made the rest of us go broke?
6: Lieutenant, there won't be a lot of fuss made over this, will there? A research group can't stand a lot of notoriety, you know. If you could see your way clear to keep things as quiet as possible...
5: And let the police get the notoriety?
6: I didn't mean that.
0: I'm afraid we'll have to face the fact that the lieutenant isn't hired to keep things quiet, gentlemen. He's here to try and discover why Leland Rogers is dead tonight instead of alive.
5: Check. Maybe I can even pull a murder out of this and get myself a raise. One more thing. Where do I get hold of Rogers' relatives?
7: He has none that I know of. I'll give you his secretary's address. She was the closest to him. Oh, Lord. All the organization needs now is some relative popping in and trying to take over.
6: You...

0: through with us, Lieutenant?
1: For the present, Mr. Fuller.
0: Then I'll say good evening. Coming, Carl?
2: I'll ride with you, if I may.
1: They seem more upset over themselves than their partner.
3: They do have a lot to lose, Lieutenant.
1: Yeah. That story Rogers told you, what do you think now? No known enemies, no relatives?
3: Carr and Rogers had very opposite views on how to run the business.
1: Yeah, what do you mean, Carr?
3: Just thinking.
1: How do you figure this Fogarty?
3: Oh, seems like a nice old gent.
1: Yeah, sort of Bluebeard. Well, fine time of night to be waking up a young lady from her beauty sleep, but I'm going to talk to that secretary. Do you want to come along, Strange?
3: So you can keep an eye on me?
1: I didn't say that.
3: No. Matter of fact, I'm bursting to go. If you hadn't asked, I might have been over there so fast I'd have answered her door for you.
1: Yeah, that sounds like a man almost fast enough to be here tonight and back at that hotel in time to answer my phone call.
3: Why don't you check with room service?
1: I might. What's so funny?
3: Oh, nothing, Lieutenant. Nothing at all. Let's go call on Miss Mona Bartlett. Mannix was all right. I found that out as we drove across town. He was just a hard-working fellow, anxious to do his job and do it well. I liked him, but I didn't share his growing theory that this was a simple case of suicide. We reached Mona Bartlett's apartment after climbing a steep flight of terracotta steps to a handkerchief-sized landing. Almost immediately, we heard the soft slap of moccasins coming in response to our ring. I almost didn't remember her when she opened the door. In white robe and slippers, her hair hanging to her shoulders, she was slight, childlike. Totally different creature from the formidable, efficient office guardian of the late Leland Rogers.
4: Come in, please. Jim Carr called me. Told me what happened. Oh, I'm sorry. Do sit down.
3: Thank you.
1: I'm sorry to disturb you.
4: Disturb me?
3: Here, Miss Bartlett. You sit down.
4: I'm sorry, but when Jim called, Well, I felt like I was in the middle of a bad dream. I kept thinking it. But now, you coming here...
3: Jim must have told you. Lieutenant Mannix wants to contact the next of kin. He thought that you...
4: I really can't help you much there. Mr. Rogers wrote to no relatives. Mentioned none to my knowledge.
1: Yeah. He was a lone wolf. Maybe in his room or in a safety deposit box there'll be something. Oh, one more thing. Do you know of any business appointment he had tonight?
4: No, I don't. Could have been meeting any one of the 80 people in the office.
3: Do you know of any man in the office that he might have been afraid of meeting?
4: No. Then there were the hundreds of past and present clients of the concern. Look, I'll give you the key to my desk, Lieutenant. You can check our appointment books.
1: Thanks. I don't think I'll find anything, but you never know.
3: Wasn't there a doctor you wanted to talk to, Mannix?
4: Dr. Whitehurst?
1: Yeah, that's the name.
4: It's Hildale 7757.
1: I'll try him. Well, that's about all, Miss Bartlett. Unless, of course, you know of any enemies he had.
4: No.
1: You had no idea he was contemplating suicide?
4: Oh.
1: What is it, Miss Bartlett?
4: I should have known that.
3: What?
4: Well, there was an assignment paper. He dictated it to me about a week ago. Said it was confidential.
1: What was it all about?
4: His voting shares of stock in the company. He assigned them to Jim Carr.
1: Oh?
4: I remember he said this would be until a certain situation was cleared up.
3: You had no idea what that situation was?
4: No.
1: Carr knew about the assignment?
4: Oh, he still doesn't. It's in Mr. Rogers' safety deposit box. He said that no one, not even Mr. Carr, must know.
1: Well, he'll know now, all right?
4: Yes, he will.
1: Now, say, how did those two get along?
4: They had different ideas, but they complemented one another. Both knew it. The company meant everything to both of them.
1: Okay, thanks, Miss Bartlett. See you tomorrow.
4: Oh,
3: Are you all right?
4: I will be. Could you stay for a few minutes?
3: Of course. Go ahead, Mannix. I'll get in touch with you.
1: You won't have to, Strange. We're always around.
4: You'll find the liquor in the cupboard above the sink.
3: And?
4: And Jim Carr wanted you to call him back. After Mannix left, if possible.
3: Know what he wants?
4: Well, I can guess. Never approved of calling off the survey on your book.

0: That's my guess, too. I'll sleep on it. Call him in the morning.
1: Whatever you say. Oh, I feel like a fool going to pieces like this. Really, I'm not a goofy stenog in love with her boss.
0: You should have been. He seemed like a lot of man.
1: Oh, he was. A powerhouse. He was the heart and soul of that business. It'll all be lost without him. I'll be lost. Oh, if I'd only told someone about that assignment.
0: Oh, now, please, take it easy. That's the bad part about a thing like this. Everybody thinks about what they might have done. Chances are, Miss Bartlett, there wasn't any way you or anyone could have stopped him.
1: Do you believe that?
0: Yes. She buried her face in my shoulder. I could smell the fragrance of her skin, feel the convulsive movement as she cried it out. She stayed there until her breath grew even again, peaceful, her taut body relaxed. Then abruptly she pulled away from me, stood up.
1: I want to call Greg.
0: Greg?
1: Greg Rome. He's one of our research workers. Mr. Rogers thought a lot of him.
0: Oh, of course.
1: Thank you very much, Mr. Strange.
0: Not at all.
1: Do you want me to call a taxi for you?
0: No, I'll walk. Good night, Mona.
1: Good night, Eric. Operator? I want to put in a call to San Francisco for Greg Rome at the Wilkins Hotel. That's right. Greg Rome.
0: I went down the stairs wondering if I wasn't being a little foolish about the whole matter. I tried to tell myself that I ought to tab that story of Rogers for what it probably was and accept Mannix's ideas about the case. I guess I just about decided that way as I came out of the building and stepped off the curb. That's when I heard the car come roaring around the corner behind me.
2: Look out! What are you doing? You'll run me down!
3: In tonight's full hour of suspense, Edmund O'Brien stars as Eric in The Blind Spot, adapted for radio by Joel Malone. Tonight's study in Suspense. In just a moment, we will return with Act Two of Suspense. This is CBS, the Columbia Broadcasting System. And now, back to our Hollywood soundstage and Act Two of The Blind Spot, starring Edmund O'Brien. Eric Strange has known fear. And this night he has seen the brilliant mind of Leland Rogers overpowered by fear. A fear that has cost his life. Now it is Eric's life that is in danger. This man whose business it is to deal in facts has been driven by instinct and intuition to dismiss the verdict of suicide against his friend Leland Rogers in favor of murder. And this course has led him into the path of a swerving automobile. And now, with Edmund O'Brien as Eric, and with Act Two of The Blind Spot, we again hope to keep you in suspense.
0: Time was irrelevant. Seconds, minutes, hours. But when the first bright thread of consciousness broke through the pattern of darkness, I had the feeling that I hadn't been knocked out for long. The damp night air chilled me as I lay sprawled on the sidewalk. I got up slowly, wondering why I was still alive. I discovered one thing for sure. Someone had wanted me out of the way badly enough to risk his own neck in jumping his car over an 18-inch curbing. Around the corner where the car must have been parked, waiting for me, I found something else. Three cigarette stubs. One was still warm. I jumped like a jackrabbit at what I thought was my friend coming back. Just a cruising cab. I must have looked pretty frightening to the driver.
4: You all right, buddy?
0: Yes. Yeah, great. Take me to the Park Central Hotel, will you?
4: The Park Central? Hey, look.

0: when I see guys picking up cigarette butts, I don't...
1: I got plenty of money here. Now get going.
0: Yeah, get going. I'm going all right. Going nuts.
2: It's strange. Why, you've been hurt.
1: You ought to see the other car. Look, I was going to stay here with Leland Rogers.
2: Oh, yes, sir. We'll give you the room next to his suite. The police are up there now.
1: Oh? Lieutenant Mannix, is he...
2: He's having Mr. Rogers' rooms locked up. The boy will take you up, Mr. Strange, and if you want anything...
1: Just ring?
2: Yes, sir.
3: What happened, Strange? Try to kiss her?
1: Yes. Yes, the angel of death. And I don't mean Miss Bartlett. Lieutenant, when I came out of the building, somebody tried to run me down.
3: We're hit-and-run drivers. Ah, they're bad out here.
1: You're too logical, Lieutenant. I could grow to hate you. I tell you, the man was waiting for me. I found cigarette stubs. One was still warm.
3: It'll be cold before you can get into court as evidence. Let's say a hit-and-run driver, huh?
1: I'm not talking to you anymore. Find anything next door?
3: Not a thing. And Mac just called from headquarters. Only fingerprints on Roger's gun were his own. Want to say something? But he wore gloves.
1: Okay, I'm too knocked out to argue.
3: I'll run along, Eric. You better get yourself some sleep, and maybe tomorrow...
1: Yes?
3: You'll decide that I know what I'm talking about.
1: Maybe I've already decided.
3: I doubt it. You're the stubborn type.
1: Think so?
3: Definitely.
1: I'm forgetting all about the cases of right now. Oh. That must have been a Cadillac. A big one.
3: Sorry I accused you of playing post office.
1: It's all right. Night. Post office.
2: Post office. Maybe that's it.
1: Come on, come on.
4: Switchboard.
1: Get me the post office. I want to speak to the postmaster.
4: Huh? Are you kidding? It's 2:00 in the morning.
1: Huh? Oh, sorry. Sense of time never was too good. I'll try him a little later. The post office hunch was a wild one, but I followed it through. I was there bright and early talking to the supervisor.
5: Would you repeat that request, Mr. Strange?
1: Certainly. Now, I
5: want... You want a list of people who've applied for post-box rentals in the last 2 weeks.
1: Right.
5: I hate to turn you down, Mr. Strange. I know about your work for the State Department, but what the devil do you want with those names?
1: Well, a friend of mine was corresponding with the Burnham Detective Agency in New York. Now, I don't think he would have wanted his correspondence to go through his office.
5: We couldn't open any letters, you know.
1: I know, but there probably aren't any. I just want to know if he rented a box. Look, I checked with Henley upstairs.
5: Oh, well, that's different. Why didn't you say so? Let's have a look here. Last 2 weeks, eh? Only one name. Lance Martin. Box 208.
1: Lance Martin. Perhaps he... Look, I'll be back. You've been a big help. Thanks a lot. And...
6: Hey, what do you think you're doing?
1: I'm terribly sorry. I'm in a hurry.
6: You certainly are.
1: Yes, I have to make a New York call. Call was to Pete Starr, my agent, a man who'd do anything for me, for 10%. I asked him to check somehow with the Burnham Detective Agency, see if they were working for a Lance Martin in Beverly Hills, post office box number 208. All I could do was wait on that. So I made another call, then headed down to the research office to keep an appointment with Jim Carr. He'd taken over, but good. He was sitting in Roger's chair, dictating furiously when I walked in.
7: And if this emergency division of authority... between the board members and myself, results in a more balanced and scientific control of our IR, I see no reason why the system should not be made permanent. Didn't hear you come in, Strange.
1: Sorry if I interrupted. Miss Bartlett said...
7: Oh, it's all right. Sit down. Type that much up right away, Miss Atkins.
8: Yes, sir.
1: I caught that last paragraph about your dividing control.
7: It's a method I've always advocated.
1: It's an excellent time to install...

0: Why, right away, Strange, immediately. I'll start things humming. There'll be 700 men out asking questions about your book within 24 hours.
1: Fine, I'll be at the hotel if you have to check on anything. I'm expecting a long-distance call.
0: Very good, and thank you, Mr. Strange. Thank you very much. Be assured that that will do a job for you.
1: Crossing the hotel lobby toward the desk, I happened to glance into the cocktail room. I saw a familiar reflection in one of the big mirrors in back of the bar. In fact, two familiar reflections. I went in, sat down beside Mona Bartlett.
2: Mr. Strange. Hello.
1: Hi.
2: Eric Strange, Gregory Rowe.
1: How are you, sir?
3: Hello,
2: Greg just got in from San Francisco about 20 minutes ago.
1: Really? Well, he must do it with mirrors.
3: What?
1: We ran into each other in the post office this morning.
2: The post office?
3: Oh, you must be mistaken.
1: I must be, yeah. You're a lucky girl, Mona. If anything should happen to this boyfriend, you've got his exact twin to turn to. All you have to do is find him.
3: Just a mix-up, Strange. Chances are the fellow was...
1: Doesn't even look like you, sure. Probably smokes a different brand of cigarettes, too.
3: Just what are you getting at, Strange?
1: Sorry, I'm always suffering from blind spots. Have to dash, Mona, expecting a call.
2: But Eric...
1: I rode up in the elevator, wondering vaguely where Greg Rome fitted into the picture and just what time he had arrived from San Francisco. But I didn't have long to think about it. They'd given me the room next to Leland Rogers' suite. It was supposed to be locked up on police order, but I could hear someone moving around in there. I went out on the balcony, found that it connected with his. A few moments later, I was looking through a pair of French doors at a pair of legs. They belonged to Cheryl Milner. She saw me, almost passed out, then changed her mind and came over to let me in.
2: Eric, what are you doing here?
1: Well, that's a funny question, Cheryl, but I haven't time to laugh. What's the idea?
2: The idea? Oh. Well, I lost a ring when I was here with you, and I thought I'd better get it back. My husband wouldn't...
1: Wouldn't understand. I know. Where's the ring?
2: Right here.
1: Then you're through looking around. Better get out the way you got in. Just how did you get in?
2: The bell captain. I...
1: Bribed him.
2: Yes. Mm-hmm. They're so obliging here, so understanding when a lady's in distress.
1: So's room service.
2: I don't know what you mean, Eric. Oh, really, darling?
1: Skip it. Don't you see what this can do to your alibi?
2: Oh, I never thought...
1: I'm not so sure that... My call. Look, you better get out of here. I'll talk to you later.
2: Please do.
1: Go on, go on. Hello?
4: Hello, Eric. This is Pete.
1: Pete! Did you get what I wanted?
4: Yeah, I think so. Burnham Detective Agency has been corresponding with a Lance Martin in Beverly Hills. I got a girlfriend in their file room.
1: Uh-huh. The power of a woman.
4: Here's the dope now. Martin's been after them to trace his ex-wife, Aline Martin. In the agency's first report, they found that she died in an asylum for the insane 10 years ago, brought there by the police.
1: I see. Wonder if Rogers was ever married.
4: What?
1: Nothing. Keep talking.
4: A letter in her purse asked that she be treated right. It was signed by her son, Darryl Martin. There's no trace of the boy before or since.
1: Pete, I think we've hit it. Her son, Roger's son, he'd be grown up now. It's the man he was afraid of.
4: The name's Martin, Eric, not Rogers.
1: It's all right. That could have been a maiden name, don't you see?
4: No, I don't. What's it all about, Eric?
1: Haven't time. Write your book about it later. If he deserted them, left them, what a motive. Huh? Oh, coming, coming. Mona, I thought you were...
5: I have to see you, Eric. I made an excuse.
1: Sure. Come on in.
5: I haven't long, but I had to know what you were driving at downstairs. About Greg, I mean.
1: Meeting him in the post office this morning?
5: You didn't, of course. I met his plane, Eric.
1: Why are you protecting him? In love with the guy?
5: I don't know. I've known him ever since college.
1: I guess
5: he's... Well, he's always sort of dependent on me.
1: Uh-huh. Big fella like that? I should think
5: Oh,
1: that
5: you don't know him, Eric. He's been hurt, inside, I mean, by things that have happened.
1: What kind of things?
5: Eric, Greg once killed a man.
1: Killed a man?
5: It wasn't his fault. It was an accident.

0: Please, I didn't come here to tell you about that.
1: Then why did you come here?
0: Eric, I like you very much. I wish you'd give this up. Accept Lieutenant Mannix's theory before...
1: Before what, Mona?
0: Oh, I don't know. I have a feeling that something might happen.
1: It almost did. I tangled with a hit-and-run driver when I left your place.
0: What?
1: It's all right. Mannix says pedestrians are on their own in this town. But Mona...
0: Yes?
1: Won't you tell me when Greg really got back in town?
0: I told you all I'm going to.
1: How old is Greg?
0: About 26. But...
1: Where are his folks? Have you ever met them?
0: No. No, I never have.
1: And you won't tell me any more about his accident. Where'd you two go to school?
0: San Carlos College. Oh, that seems like such a long time ago.
1: Stop it, will you? How do you think you make me feel? I'm 35. Positively ancient.
0: Eric, you will get out of this. Leave Greg alone.
1: I'm sorry, Mona. I want to be very sure about the guy you marry.
0: I didn't say I...
1: No. No, but he's a habit, and I'll bet he said it.
0: Yes. He wants me to marry him right away.
1: Don't. Please, Mona, just give me a couple of days, maybe less.
0: I have to get back down. He'll wonder what...
1: You won't promise?
0: I can't, Eric. I'm too mixed up.
1: Come here.
0: What?
1: That makes you up a little more?
0: Eric. Eric, why?
1: Maybe to confuse you enough to wait. Maybe a lot of other reasons, Mona. We'll talk about it when I get back.
0: Where are you going?
1: Right now? To college. Dean Spear at San Carlos College was a man who lived by a routine. It didn't include sudden, unannounced visitors. And after my long flight up there, it appeared that I might not get to see him. A lady came to my rescue again. Dean's housekeeper. She's read my books. Didn't like them, but thought all writers were romantic figures. She said she had a plan. She disappeared. A few minutes later, the dean came ambling out of his study.
2: Hey, Mr. Strange. You're the author of Blind Spots, eh?
1: That's right, sir.
2: Have a chair.
1: Thank you.
2: May I commend you, young man? You have the rare gift of making facts plausible. Even our freshmen read you.
1: Oh. Thank you, Dean.
2: My housekeeper, Mrs. Wilkins, tells me you're considering a post in our economic department.
1: Oh?
2: That woman always does things the hard way. Didn't she think I'd talk to the author of Blind Spots?
1: She doesn't like the book, sir.
2: Yeah, she's stupid. Kind and harmless, though. So, what did you have in mind, Mr. Strange?
1: An ex-student of yours. Gregory Rome.
2: What about Rome?
1: Well, I'm going to Greece, you see, for the State Department. I'm picking up two assistants. Rome's name was suggested. Now, if you could add your recommendation...
2: I can't. I suggest you contact Rogers International Research. He works for them.
1: Well, naturally, I had Leland Rogers on my list, but since his violent death...
2: Violent death?
1: Well, I thought suicide came under that category. In any case, since I can't ask him, I thought perhaps the man who must have suggested Rome for the job in the first place...
2: I didn't suggest him. Anyone did it was our honor student here, Mona Bartlett.
1: Then you refuse to put in a word for Rome?
2: I resent your asking it. I resent your forcing me to blight a man's career. Rome may have fought his way successfully out of a bad beginning, but oh, confound it, Strange. After our experience with him here,
1: There was an accident of some sort that I
2: I don't mean that. That was during a wrestling match. Rome killed his opponent. The athletic board dismissed it.
1: Oh.
2: Blamed it on inexperience, the result of imperfect wrestling technique. I'm sure he was blameless in that instance. Might have happened to anybody.
1: But there was something else.
2: There was indeed. A shocking, premeditated act of violence.
1: That's why you reacted so to Leland Rogers' suicide.
2: It is. To be explicit, Strange, we expelled Rome for something just short of murder.
1: Go on.
2: On a certain spring evening during his junior year, Rome waylaid and brutally beat his professor of public opinion measurement, left the man a mass of bruises, lacerations, and a concussion. We found him only just in time.
1: What motive did he have for the attack?
2: That's exactly the point. He had none whatsoever. He told a preposterous story of the professor making improper advances toward Rome's fiancée, a charge described as ridiculous by the girl as well as by the professor.
1: I see. Well, why didn't the professor prefer charges?
2: He had no wish to bring notoriety on either the school or his family.
1: What about Rome's parents? Couldn't they shed any light on his actions?
2: As I recall, the boy was an orphan.
1: I see. Say, he didn't have any grandparents, did he? Name of Martin?
2: I see no reason to pursue the matter further, Mr. Strange. I do not recall names. And I have no intention of doing anything at all that might help Gregory Rome into a position of trust. Good night, sir.
1: And that was that. The dean went back to his routine and I headed back for the airport. I'd had to lie, but I'd learned plenty about the past of Gregory Rome, and it wasn't pretty. Flying down the coast, I felt as if I was trying to push that plane to greater speed. My mind, my heart, my body were all tensed and driving it forward with the terrible realization that Mona Bartlett might, at that moment, be with this madman, might even be deciding to marry him. It was all clear now. Rogers, knowing there was a son somewhere, a boy he'd never seen, hadn't even known about when he left the mother to be committed to an asylum. When he learned it, realized from those notes that it was someone in his own office, the fear had hit him. I didn't blame him for being afraid. I shuddered thinking about Mona, the way she'd somehow believed in Greg all these years, championed him, remained faithful in spite of everything. I had to get back. I had to get back.
3: Look, mister, we're in town. If you want this hack to go any faster, drive it yourself.
1: It's all right. It's deserted out
3: here. I don't
1: care. Well, look, turn left at the end of the block. Her apartment's right around the corner. Save the car in front. Stop right behind it.
3: Okay.
1: He's here. Hey, that's the car.
3: Huh?
1: That's the car that hit me.
3: Say, what are you talking about?
1: Never mind. Look, driver, here's $10 for you. Now, pick up Lieutenant Mannix, Homicide Division, Police Headquarters. Bring him here on the double.
3: Oh, mister, take it from me. Don't go mixing with the police.
1: Tell him.
3: And look, go up there and talk it over with a peaceable, and then you...
1: Just say blind spots. He'll come. Now, go on.
3: Okay.
1: I turned towards the apartment, started inside. It wasn't easy, but I had to, realizing Mona was up there with him. As I went up the steps, my head kept spinning with a jumble of things I'd heard about the man I was about to face. A madman, an ex-wrestler who'd killed one of his opponents. I wondered how his next opponent would make out. Hello, Greg.
4: Hello.
1: I want to see Mona.
4: Want to see Mona? Sure you do, you post office Johnny. All the men would like to see Mona. Glad you're here, Strange. Glad you went to San Carlos. Now you know what's coming to you.
1: Greg, not here. If we go over the stair rail...
4: Care. Try to drag her into it. Just because she had a date with him that night. You won't. I won't let...
5: Greg, stop it. Stop it. Leave him alone.
1: Don't, Mona. I can stop it. Mona, you shot me.

0: Mona.
1: I'm right here, Eric.
0: Oh.
1: Eric, I'm sorry. I was trying to...
0: I know. Where's...
1: He's still out. He struck his head on the stairs when you hit him.
0: Did you call the police?
1: No. Eric, please. He suffered enough.
0: You know who he is.
1: He told me tonight. That horrible childhood. Can't you see why he had to make Roger suffer as he'd seen his mother suffer?
0: I'm sorry for him, Mona, but we've got to turn him in. He's a homicidal maniac. Come on, help me to the phone.
1: No, Eric, no. Listen, we'll have to put him away ourselves, quietly. This is no time to drag this thing through the courts.
0: Why? Why isn't it the time?
1: Your survey, darling.
0: Huh?
1: A murder trial now with everything coming out. Eric, you've got to think of yourself. You have to go on being a success.
0: Like Rogers?
1: Greg was right. I'm very fond of you, Eric. Please. Please, for my sake. Don't call the police.
0: Mona, don't you realize what you're saying? We can't decide this thing. You're talking crazy. That's when it hit me. Greg's words suddenly came bouncing back. Words that changed everything. Wiped away the last blind spot.
2: Try to drag her into it just because she had a date with him that night.
0: Mona, you... Daryl Martin. A girl's name. Your name.
1: I gave you a chance, Eric. I could have fired again.
0: It wasn't an accident. You meant to hit me, then you lost your nerve.
1: I love you, Eric. I really do. Now, I'm asking you to play this my way. Will you?
0: No.
1: Then I'm glad I won't have to shoot you again, Eric. You're bleeding badly. Very badly. That should do it. I won't have to.
0: Oh, Greg, he was just a foil, someone to...
1: To help me?
0: Yes.
1: And at Fool Rogers, Greg was an orphan, the right age. And after his wrestling accident, he was shaken. I kept him that way.
0: Oh, it's crazy, rotten.
1: And that professor, I goaded him into that. He was so jealous of me, Eric.
0: That poor fool. He didn't have a chance.
1: What about me? My mother? Did we have a chance?
0: But Mona, to destroy the lives of others.
1: To get to Leland Rogers? I'd do it all over again, every step.
0: Those entries in his book.
1: Effective, too, weren't they, Eric? You know, they almost drove him out of his mind.
0: But why me?
1: You wouldn't stop. I begged you to. Remember?
0: And this was to look like Greg's doing, is that it?
1: Still can. It's his gun. And if you're not alive to challenge me...
0: Oh, Lord. Lord, Mona, please. Get compresses. Stop the blood.
1: No, Eric. I won't have to shoot you again. I'm so glad.
3: Thank heaven. The guy can't go out on me. I owe him too many apologies.
4: Can I talk to him, Dr. Whitehurst?
5: Now, take it easy, all of you. Mr. Strange, this is Dr. Whitehurst. You're in a hospital.
0: Huh? A hospital? Where? Mona, what about...
3: She's dead, Eric. Shot herself when we pulled up in front.
0: Oh.
5: Did a funny thing, though. She called the emergency hospital for you.
0: No.
3: Something... Talks young Greg here into a jealous rage and gets him to try to run you down, shoot you herself, changes her mind, saves your life.
0: I guess it's a woman's privilege to change her mind.
3: Yeah. By the way, Eric, what about young Greg here? What do you want us to do?
0: Oh. Hello, Greg.
4: Mr. Stranger.
0: She had quite a hold on you, didn't she?
4: Yes, I didn't know what I was doing. I was so much in love.
0: You'll get over it. And don't feel too bad. I had the same blind spot.
4: Oh, thanks, Mr. Strange.
6: Hey, Dr. Whitehurst, could the patient possibly take a phone call to say it's urgent?
7: I don't know.
5: How do you feel, Strange?
0: All right.
6: I'll plug in right here. Hold the receiver for you.
0: Thanks. Hello.
7: Mr. Strange?
0: Yes?
7: Cheryl Milner.
0: Hi.
7: Hi, yourself. Goodness, darling, what have they done to you? How am I going to be in that horrible old hospital? I'm just dying to see you again. I'm bored, darling.
0: Yeah, I'll bet. And I'm tired, honey. Too tired. I'm afraid you better call room service.

0: you, Edmund O'Brien, for a magnificent performance as Eric. And to Jeff Corey, Bruce Kamen, Francis Cheney, Paul McVeigh, Ralph Moody, Bud Widham, Martha Shaw, and Bill Lally, our thanks for your fine support. 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
1: Mr. O'Brien may soon be seen in the Universal International production, Another Part of the Forest. 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
1: In this weather, most of us have a yen to get out into the country. Well, this year, enjoy it. Don't destroy it. Forest fires do destroy miles of countryside every year. And 9 out of 10 forest fires are man-set, started through carelessness. That's another way of saying that 9 out of 10 forest fires could have been prevented. When you go into the country this spring and summer, take a few simple precautions. Crush out cigar, cigarette, and pipe embers. Snap matches in half after using. Drown campfire, stir the ashes, and then drown them again. And before you start a fire anywhere for any purpose, find out what the law about fires is in that locality. Don't you be one of the guilty ones to turn the destructive rampage of fire loose in our forests this spring. Be careful and help avoid forest fires. This is CBS, where 99 million people gather every week, the Columbia Broadcasting System.
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0: Is that you, Walter?
1: That's right, Mom. Your little sonny boy, Walter. Remember my whistle, huh?
0: Yes. I didn't know.
1: Never know when I'll turn up, am I? What's the matter? Do we have to stand out here and all?
0: Oh, no, no. Come in. It's just that... Come in, Walter.
1: Same old crummy joint.
0: I do my best to keep it clean, Walter.
1: Yeah, I know. Regular old Mother Hubbard, huh? We'll have to clean up the whole south of Chicago for you to get the filth out of this flea bag.
2: Oh, boy, I'm tired.
1: Up all night in a stinking day coach full of snoring jerks and squalling babies. And babies, they're the worst. All they do is bawl and slobber.
0: You left Pittsburgh last night?
1: One in the morning. Didn't sleep a wink. Look at that collar, will you?
0: Well, tomorrow is Monday, and you have to be at work in the morning.
1: Sure. What's the matter? You worried?
0: Oh, no, I just...
1: Then don't just. Can't a guy come home and see his mother once in 6 months? That's a mother for you. You break your back, you sit up all night to see your mother, but one day she tells you have to be at work in the morning. How do you like that?
0: I'm sorry, dear. You did come just to see me, didn't you?
1: Who else? Eddie Lamar?
0: Of course you came to see me. It's just that I always worry so about you.
1: Forget it. Sit down, Mama.
0: All right.
1: How are you doing, huh?
0: Well, I try.

0: Not to complain, Walter, but things are not easy. Prices high, rents going up all the time, even on this old house. Honest, I don't know what I'm going to do with
1: it. You had some bonds Papa left you. You had about $2,000 bonds he left you. Still
0: I'm trying to tell you, Walter, things haven't been easy, and I just...
1: Always the poor mouth. Every time I see her, she's putting on a poor mouth.
0: I'm just saying that things aren't easy.
1: And for me, you think it's a picnic, huh? I got enough trouble, and for what, for what? All year, work like crazy, and for what?
0: A man must work, Walter.
1: A man must work, Walter.
0: Yes, it's true. A man must work and live like a person, and not be afraid so that he can sleep at night without worrying about...
1: About what?
0: About a bell ringing at night, or a knock on the door in the morning.
1: I ain't in trouble again, so stop mouthing at me. Always mouthing at me.
0: Gavin, and you know what the judge said the last time, Walter. He was nice. He gave you another chance. He got a nice job for you, and you promised to. You must. You're all right, Walter. You didn't do it.
1: Well, a herring on a plate. All your life, you're a tomcat in the garbage. Find a fish head and say, thank you, mister. Not for me. You take a chance, you throw away the fish heads. You get one break, you're out of the garbage can for life. You're through with time clocks and shiny pants. You're in the higher brackets. Nobody gets at you. You're a mister with a future. You hold your nose when you walk through the day coach to your compartment. You leave the stinks behind and the porter dusts the air in front of you. That's for me. One break, you're hot as a rocket, shooting diamonds for sparks. You're a jet job in a world full of flivvers. A buck gets you two, two gets you four.
0: Walter.
1: Good for one blonde to kick her or to kiss her.
0: Walter!
1: So, all right, I took another chance. I tried to run it up, but no dice. You gotta make it good. Tomorrow morning, I gotta make it good. The books at the office will show. I gotta make it good.
0: How much?
1: $1,500.
0: $1,500?
1: By midnight tonight, $1,500. I miss that 12:20 train for Pittsburgh. It's well up. Might as well take gas.
0: $1,500? By midnight tonight? Where am I going to get it, Walter?
1: The bonds. You got the bonds Papa left.
0: The bonds. How do you think I got you out of your last trouble? Bribes, bail, paying back, every penny. Where do you think I got it?
1: Don't give me that. You're holding out. You've got to help me.
0: Don't you hurting my
1: arm. I'm no dope. I know you're holding out on me. You're worrying about your old age, making yourself a cushy setup.
2: I'm sorry. I hope I'm not intruding.
1: Who's this?
0: Oh, Mr. Chalmers. This is Mr. Chalmers, Walter. He has the back bedroom. This is my son, Walter, Mr. Chalmers.
2: How do you do, Mr. Bates? I feel that I know you very well. Your mother and I sit here in the kitchen sometimes over a cup of tea, and she talks about you for hours and hours. Yes, I can see why Mother's so proud of you. How do you do, Mr. Bates? Yes, and you're a fine-looking young man.
1: Yeah?
2: Mrs. Bates, if you'll excuse me, I'm just going to the corner for my paper. I think that little man with the tiny mustache, you know who I mean, the insurance agent, I think he might call again to collect. Please tell him to go away. I don't want to pay any more on the policy. You remember, I told you my nephew was very sick in Spokane?
0: Yes, Mr. Chalmers.
2: Well, the poor young man died. I was going to leave him a few dollars when I died, but now, well, I have no one left at all, and, well, a dollar a week. You'll tell that to the little man with the tiny mustache?
0: Yes, Mr. Chalmers.
2: Thank you, Mrs. Bates. Good day, Mr. Bates.
0: I have $40 in the house for rent. You can take that.
1: Yeah. Tell me something about Mr. Chalmers. He interests me very strangely.
0: Walter.
1: Don't be so nervous, Ma. We got plenty of time. We got till midnight.

0: Yes, I do think I will have another cup if you don't mind, Mrs. Dayton.
1: Now, suppose you look at it this way. You've been paying $1 a week for how many years now?
0: I'd say 20 years would be a conservative estimate.
1: All right. 20 years, that's, $50 a year. Say that's $1,000 that you paid in.
0: Yes, $1,000. This coffee cake, Mrs. Bates, is excellent.
2: You like it? I made it yesterday when
1: Forget the coffee cake. Yeah. Now, let's figure the percentage, yeah? How many more years you figure to live?
2: Walter!
0: Oh, that's all right, Mrs. Bates. After all, I am an old man, and at my age, one rather, well, comes to terms with death. It's like the end of a long, busy day. Life ends at midnight, and the new day begins. Yes, Walter, I think you're on the verge of making a very profound observation. My policy is for $2,500, and in the days that are left to me, I certainly will not be required to pay in as much as I've already paid.
1: Well, that's the exact point, Mr. Chalmers. And if you drop it now, will you get anything back? No. You got a straight life with no cash value. If you drop the policy now, the insurance company's the winner. But say that you live another couple of years, you pay a couple of hundred more, and you leave that $2,500 to somebody. Which is the smart thing? I leave it to you.
0: Yes. I should like to think that when I'm gone, I have left something behind for someone. It's nice to live on in somebody's memory for a little while after we are dead. But A, Mr. Bates, I have no one in this world, and B, I must be very, very frank with you and tell you that I can no longer afford to pay even the dollar a week. You see, I live on...
1: That's a problem of the most minor importance. For anybody to invest in you now, $1 a week would be gilt-edged. I mean, for instance, take my mother here.
0: Yes?
1: Now, suppose that you made her the beneficiary. Now, suppose she continued to pay the $1 a week, eh? Now, who could lose on such a deal? Who can lose? Nobody. You see, you'll get your dearest wish to leave something behind, and my mother in later years says, Mr. Chalmers, oh, yes, I'll always remember him for this. You get the point?
0: Oh, no, I couldn't.
1: Oh,
0: why, it's,
1: why not? Why not? It's simple.
2: Oh, no, no, no, Mr. Chalmers.
1: Let
2: no,
1: Mr.
2: Must...
1: Chalmers decide. Mr. Chalmers, it makes good sense, no? Makes everybody happy.
0: Oh, but we're practically strangers now.
1: What do you mean, strangers? Who is a stranger in this world, Mr. Chalmers? We're all just little people trying to make each other happy, huh? Mr. Chalmers here can die feeling that he didn't waste $1 a week for 20 years, and he'll know that he'll live in your memory, Mama. That's what he wants. Why shouldn't he have it? Ain't every man entitled to at least live in somebody's memory?
2: Yes, but Mr. Chalmers doesn't have to do that. I'll think about him anyway. I promise I'll...
1: So let him say something. Always had mouthing. Oh, what do you say, Mr. Chalmers?
0: That must be the little man with the tiny mustache. I'll tell him I'm keeping the policy and changing the beneficiaries.
1: Well,
0: could you let me have the dollar, Mrs. Bates? No.

0: hurry it up, will you? The old man's coming home in a minute or two. He takes his nap about this time. I want this ready for him.
1: Relax, honey. I can't finish this job today.
0: What are you giving me?
1: He'll take a joint and another length of pipe.
0: Fix it up. You can fix it up for now, can't you?
1: Well, this room's pretty small. Well, why do you want the heater so close to the bed?
0: Like I told you, he's got rheumatism. He needs plenty of heat.
1: Well, I can run a rubber extension. But with gas, I don't like it.
0: Okay, so with gas, you don't like it. But with gas, we got to run this heater. The old man's got rheumatics. He can take plenty of gas.
1: Huh?
0: Hey, heat, I mean. He needs plenty. What are you doing now?
1: Tightening this joint.
0: It's tight enough here. Here's your $3.
1: Okay. You're the boss.
0: Bring your tools next time, huh?
1: There won't be any next time, sonny.
0: What do you give me now?
1: You can get somebody else to do your dirty work after this.
2: So long, Skippy.
0: Skippy. Come on, Skippy. Pull yourself together. We got work to do.

0: Hiya, Pa.
1: Well, this is a pleasant surprise.
0: Yeah, this used to be my room. Steam don't come up here so good, so I talked the old lady into fixing this up for you.
1: Oh, that was very thoughtful of you, Walter.
0: Oh, thanks. I stuffed the cracks in the windows, too. Zero weather, it gets plenty drafty in this room.
1: You thought of everything, didn't you, Walter?
0: Huh? Oh, yeah. Yeah, ought to work out just fine.
1: It'll do the job, I think. I'm going to take a little nap before dinner. Do you think?

0: to hear?
1: Just leave it on. I'll look in after a bit to see if it's okay.
0: Wait, now, you needn't go to
1: all that. Oh, no trouble at all, Mr. Chalmers. When I do a thing, I like to do it right.

0: Huh? Who's there? Oh, that's you, Walter?
1: Yeah. Yeah, go on back to sleep, Pop. Just turn the heater off. A little stuffy in here.
0: You're a good, considerate boy, Walter.
1: Skip it. Go on, back to sleep. Mm.

0: please, don't walk so fast, Walter. My feet are hurting me again.
1: You can buy new shoes tomorrow.
0: I'd like to know what with.
1: Maybe you'll have dough tomorrow. Maybe we'll both have dough.
0: If a miracle happens.
1: Maybe miracles do happen. Maybe. If you're smart.
0: Where are you taking me to, Walter?
1: No place particular. I just thought we'd stroll around the old neighborhood like old times.
0: Well, that's a nice idea, Walter. My feet.
1: Okay. So we'll turn in at the candy store in the corner and I'll buy you a dish of ice cream.
0: So close to dinner time, dear.
1: Trouble with you, Mars, you're in a rut. Come on. Howdy, Miss Bates.
0: Hello.
2: Howdy, Walter. When'd you get back?
0: He came in on a train from Pittsburgh, Nick, this morning, just to see me.
1: Yeah, I thought I'd give the old girl a break.
2: Well, what can I mix up for you folks, huh?
1: Mom will take vanilla and I want coffee.
2: Black. Coming right up.
3: Evening, Nick.
2: Oh, hello, Mike. Take a load off your feet. You folks know Officer Flanagan, Miss Bates from down the block and her son Walter.
0: Pleased to meet you, Officer.
1: How's business, Copper?
3: Oh, much the same. Vagrancy, petty larceny, once in a while a murder.
1: Murder?
3: Well, that's what they start out to do, but it's harder to pull off a murder than most people think.
1: Yeah.
3: A case just last week over in the next precinct. Family disconnected a gas heater in the old man's room while he was asleep. And that's what we were pretty sure he did anyway. They took out a lot of insurance on him a few days before.
1: But you couldn't prove anything, huh?
3: Didn't have to. They always bungle somewhere. Amateurs. Gas petered out. They forgot to put a quarter in the meter.
4: 7 o'clock. I'm sure I got to call in. See you later, Nick.
2: Okay, Michael.
1: Ma.
0: Yes, Walter?
1: When did you put a quarter in the meter at home?
0: Well, I don't remember. Goodness, I'd better get some change.
1: Never mind. Come on, we're getting out of here.
0: What's the matter, Walter?
1: Come on.
0: Walter, why did you ask about the gas meter?
1: Why do you think?
0: Walter, you didn't... That isn't why you put the heater in this...
1: What do you think?
0: I don't think anything. I just pray that quarter ran out.
1: Save your prayers and get a move on. Because if that didn't work, I'll try another way. Either that old cluck is dead before midnight, or I spent 10 years in stir. He's going to be dead before midnight, you understand that? If you try making any trouble, you'll be pushing daisies right along with him. Stop that sniveling. Keep going in there now. If it took, scream your head off, or I'll give you a reason to scream.
0: I can smell it.
1: Come on.
3: Well, good evening, Walter, Mrs. Bates. I was just on my way out.
0: Oh, Mr. Chalmers, you're all right. You're all right.
1: Of course he's all right. What's eating?
3: I have a slight headache, it's true. But a brisk walk in the open air will cure that, I'm sure.
5: Hey, look at this, will you?
3: What is it, Walter?
5: The hose on the heater. It got unhitched. No wonder you got a headache.
0: Oh.
3: I thought I smelled gas.
5: Pop, it's lucky for you that Ma forgot to put a quarter in the meter.
3: Providence works in strange ways, doesn't it, Walter? Well, I must be getting on. Mrs. Bates.
0: Yes?
3: I'll be coming home rather late, so I'll just let myself in.
1: How late?
3: Well, I thought I'd stop in at the neighborhood picture house after dinner. That'll be around 9 o'clock, so I imagine I won't be home much before 11.
0: Mr. Chalmers, there's something
3: Yes, Mrs. Bates?
0: Walter's a good boy at heart, you know. But he's been in some trouble lately,
3: Is there anything I can do to help, Walter?
1: Yeah, plenty. I'll tell you all about it when you get back. You better run along now, Mr. Chalmers. You don't want to be late for that picture.
3: Yes, of course. Well, good night, Mrs. Bates.
0: Mr. Chalmers.
1: Good night, Mr. Chalmers.
3: Yes, good night.
0: Walter!
1: Oh, you were going to tell him, weren't you? You'd like to send me to the chair, wouldn't you?
0: You struck your own mother.
1: You'll have messed your sad monkey face up for good. It's your fault I pulled this thing up in the first place. How did you remember to put a quarter in a gas meter? Why didn't you?
0: I'm glad I forgot he wouldn't be alive.
1: You shouldn't have messed around with a gas, trying to spare your feelings, make it look like an accident. The thanks I get for it. She wants to blab the whole thing, turn me in. My own mother.
0: No, Walter, that's not true.
1: Oh,
0: don't, please. Don't hit me again, Walter. I can't stand it.
1: All right. Maybe now you'll cooperate. Look, let's put it this way. It's either you or him.
0: Oh.
1: If it's you, I don't care whether they get me or not. Are you listening to me?
0: Yes, Wolf.
1: All right. Now, like I said, I got very little time to get this thing done. I ought to have done a neat clean in the first place, like I said. He's old, he's weak. Just push him over on a bed, hold a pillow on his face for a few minutes, and the job is done. Nobody'd ask any questions, a guy that old.
0: Walter, for the last time, I beg you.
1: All right, you just make sure it's the last time. Remember, like I said, it's you or him.
0: What are you going to do?
1: I'll be waiting in his room when he gets home. You wait up for him. Tell him I've left to catch a train. That's in case he suspects anything. When he comes into his room, I'll take care of the rest of it.
0: How do you know I won't warn him?
1: Because it's you or him, just like I told you. I don't think you'll warn Mr. Chalmers. Don't you try to stall him when he comes in. He's got to be dead by midnight, or else...

0: I'm
1: Evening, Mr. Thomas.
0: Evening, Joe. I'll have the late edition of the Daily News as usual.
1: Save one out for you, Mr. Chalmers.
0: Thank you. Good night, Joe.
1: Night.
0: Oh, by the way, Joe, I almost forgot. Can you give me the change of a dollar?
1: Oh, sure, Mr. Chalmers. Here you are. 50, 75, 85, 90, $1.
0: Thank you. I just happened to think of something I need change for. A little good deed for a friend of mine.

0: No. Oh, Mr. Jones.
1: Well, I didn't think you'd be up so late, Mrs. Bates.
0: I waited up especially. I wanted to talk to you about Walter.
1: Mrs. Bates, your eye, it's all discolored.
0: Oh, yes. Well, the light burned out in the bathroom, and when I went to replace it in the dark, I bumped into the door.
1: Now, I would have thought Walter would have done that for you.
0: Oh, no, Walter didn't. I mean, Walter left already. He had to catch the 12:20 for Pittsburgh, you know.
1: But it's only a little after 11 now.
0: Perhaps he had some things to do on the way, I mean.
1: Of course. Well, I'm afraid I must be getting on to bed.
0: No, not yet. I mean, won't you sit down for a minute? Have a cup of tea with me?
1: Oh, I'd like to, but tea keeps me awake, Mrs. Bates. I'll be getting along to my room now, if you don't mind.
0: No, don't go into this room, Mr. Jones.
1: Why, Mrs. Bates, whatever's the trouble?
0: My son, Walter. There's something I must tell you.
1: Oh, forgive me, Mrs. Bates, but I'm an old man and I need my rest. If it could possibly wait until morning.
0: No, it can't wait until morning. It's got to be told before midnight.
1: What was that? Sounds like someone moving about in the back of the house.
0: One of the shutters is loose. The wind.
1: Oh. You were saying, Mrs. Bates?
0: No. I can't tell you after all. I'm afraid to tell.
1: There, Mrs. Bates. And perhaps in the morning, eh? Try to get some rest.
0: Oh, you're going in there now?
1: Oh, I think that would be the best thing to do all the way around, don't you, Mrs. Bates? Good night.
0: No, wait.
1: Mrs. Bates, what is it, Mrs. Bates?
0: That smell. Gas. Walter.

0: Why don't you lie down for a few minutes, Mrs. Bates? I'll call you when the ambulance arrives.
1: Listen. It's striking 12. Dead before midnight.
0: Poor lad. If only I hadn't remembered to go back for that change.
1: You did it? You put the quarter in the piece. That's what turned on the gas that killed him.
0: Well, you mentioned the gas having gone off and forgetting to put a quarter in the meter, so on the way to the picture house, I just went round to the back entry and dropped the coin.
1: You did it.
0: I suppose I should have remembered about the connection being loose on the heater in my room, but I wanted to surprise you with my good deed. I didn't mean to do anything wrong, Mrs. Bates. Truly, I didn't.
1: You didn't do anything wrong, Mr. Chalmers. No. You didn't do anything wrong.

0: Our thanks to Miss Faye Bainter for her wonderful performance as Mrs. Bates, to Tony Barrett, who played Walter, and Norman Field, Mr. Chalmers.
1: Suspense is produced and directed by Anton M. Leder, with music under the direction of Lud Gluskin from the original score composed by Lucian Morawieck. Miss Bainter will soon be seen in the Warner Brothers production, June Bride. Next week, a tale well calculated to keep you in
0: suspense.
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0: Good evening. This is your host, Keith. Welcome to Audio Theater for Friday, April 17th, 2026. 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Tonight's titles are as follows: The Death of Celia Braun and Words, Words. 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
1: This is Cicely Tyson. Hollywood, city of dreams and nightmares. The end of the yellow brick road for those few lucky enough to make it. And just the end of the road, period, for the thousands who don't. They come by plane now. But in the old days, they came by train, 4 long days and nights, if you came from the theater world of New York. Their stories were each different. Many were fantastical. But none was so strange as the story of Celia Braun. In the beginning, there was little to distinguish Celia Braun from the thousands of other young men and women who had come before and who would come after her. She had talent. She had ambition, and she had looks. But she did have one thing that most of the others did not. A contract for a starring role in a picture.
2: Los Angeles, Union Station.
1: Celia promised herself she was only coming to California to do one film. She had two reasons for wanting to return to New York: her love of acting on the stage and her husband, Robert. 15 years later, Celia Braun was dead. She had never left Hollywood. She died at the height of an illustrious career, as beautiful as she was elusive. And the circumstances of her death were so bizarre that those who stood and watched could not believe what they were seeing. And that's only the beginning of our story.
3: 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Our stars, Shepard Menken, Stephen Markle, Virginia Gregg, and Peggy Hazard as Celia Braun.
1: Our story takes place in the 1940s, when television was just a glint, and in Hollywood, movies were everything. Like today, the town seethes with ambition and hustle. But as always, that pace favors certain profession over others. An actor, for example, has to wait by the phone hoping it rings. A newspaper reporter can be a little more active, like a young fellow named Thrush Jones.
4: Thrush? Yoo-hoo! It's your wife calling long distance across the newspaper to tell you your eggs are getting cold.
5: Hey, look at this. Celia Braun is dead.
4: No kidding. What happened?
5: It says here it was a heart attack.
4: Really? She wasn't that old, was she?
5: Well, in her 40s, I guess.
4: More coffee?
5: Yeah, hit me. That's too bad. She was one heck of an actress.
4: A pretty cold fish as a person, though.
5: A very unhappy lady.
4: We should all have her problems. $10,000 a week. A mansion the size of Buckingham Palace up in the hills. A body and face capable of making every man in America have the same thought. I'd become a reclusive alcoholic, too.
5: She wasn't an alcoholic.
4: A quart of gin a day, according to your pal Mickey.
5: A pint, and he's not my pal.
4: Your cohort in digging up sleazy tidbits.
5: Well, I'm a reporter. That's my job.
4: Finding out who's sleeping with whom and who went where to do what last night?
5: So I don't cover the Berlin airlift or the conference at Malta.
4: Yalta.
5: People need a little relief from politicians and the economy. They need a little depressing news on a human scale. Who's breaking up with whom? Who took his own life? Problems the average guy can relate to.
4: So what happened to Celia Braun?
5: It says here she was on the set for her latest picture. It was to be the last day of shooting.
4: Some timing. Well, it's too bad. Where are you going?
5: Over to the studio. See if I can find someone who'll say something nice enough about her that we can quote.
6: Sorry, Thresh. You can't go in.
5: What do you mean I can't go in?
6: The set's closed.
5: What for?
6: I don't know. I just got my orders from Mr. Heidelman, the head of the studio himself. Don't let anyone in.
5: Charlie, not even me.
6: Just between us, I think especially not you.
5: Why the veil of silence?
6: It was a terrible thing, Miss Braun dying so suddenly like that.
5: You mean it wasn't a heart attack like the paper said?
6: Yeah, it was. But everyone seems kind of spooked by it.
5: Spooked? Why?
6: I don't know, but Heidelman doesn't want anyone who was on the set talking to reporters.
7: Hi, Thrush.
5: Mickey.
7: Charlie giving you the gag treatment, too?
5: Yeah, what's up, anyway?
6: Sorry, boys, I got my orders.
5: That's the motto of the spineless, Charlie. Mm. God's gonna punish you for being such a booby. Come on, Nick. You already phoned this locked studio business into your paper?
7: Yep.
5: Scooped again. But it's odd, don't you think?
7: I found out another very interesting little item, too.
5: What's that?
7: They put a padlock on the film.
5: The one Braun was shooting?
7: Yep. They aren't letting anyone see the dailies. Not only that, the rumor is it's not going to be released.
5: They hadn't finished it?
7: Yeah, that's what Bud Heidelman wanted me to think, but it ain't the truth. One of my usually reliable sources told me she didn't die till just after they shot the final scene.
5: The nicest thing she ever did. So why no release? Respect for the departed?
7: Bud Heidelman? Sentimental? Don't make me laugh.
5: He must have $3 million sunk in the thing. Why wouldn't he release it?
7: I don't know. My source clammed up.
4: Yes?
5: Hi, Angie.
4: Thrush.
5: Don't slam the door, or my podiatrist bill goes to you.
4: I've got nothing to say.
5: I just came to offer my condolences.
4: I'm sure.
5: Angie, my foot's firmly wedged in the door, and I suspect there's more to Celia Braun's death than met the front page of the paper this morning.
4: Why do you think that?
5: You were her personal secretary for 15 years. You tell me.
4: She died of a heart attack.
5: Were you there?
4: Yes.
5: With her when it happened?
4: No, I was in her dressing room, actually, typing up some correspondence.
5: To whom?
4: It was just a letter to her lawyer about her will. She wanted to make a minor alteration in the amount she was leaving to a couple of charities, that's all.
5: She was worried about her will? What, did she know she was going to die?
4: I think she had a premonition. She hadn't been feeling well ever since she started the picture.
5: I heard she didn't want to do it at all.
4: That's not true.
5: I heard it was based very much on her own life.
4: It was about a woman like her, yes, but then most of her pictures were.
5: Angie, come on. The roles she played were nothing like her.
4: They were. How else could she have acted them so deeply? In life, she was reclusive, cold, but she felt. She understood those passions that she played, those women in love.
5: What about this last picture? The same shtick?
4: No, it was different. It was closer to the woman the rest of the world saw. Ambitious, but reclusive.
5: Is that why it isn't being released? It cuts too close to the bone?
4: I don't know anything about that.
5: Angie.
4: No, I'm sorry. I can't tell you anything more.

0: My voice.
1: Well, you see, persistence does get you somewhere.
0: What's the big mystery? What happened?
1: I'll tell you what's happening. This whole thing is a publicity stunt. Now that Miss Braun is dead, they want to build up suspense about the film before they release it.
0: I don't think so. Angela, her secretary, wasn't just heartbroken. She was terrified. She said Braun had a premonition that she would die. And Charlie, the guard at the studio, said everyone on the set was spooked by what happened. So what are they covering up?
1: You think she might have been murdered?
0: Hey, what day is this?
1: Thursday, March 24th, 1949.
0: Perfect. Heidelman is mine.
1: What do you mean?
0: Thursdays, Heidelman always takes his mother to lunch at Morton Maury's Delicatessen.
1: Thrush, you shouldn't interrupt the man's weekly visit with his mother.
0: Are you kidding? It's the only time he likes to be interrupted. Hello, Mr. Heidelman.
2: Well, if it isn't Thrush Jones, the world's least well-known gossip monger.
0: But likable.
2: What do you want?
0: I want to know about Celia Braun's death.
2: There's nothing I can tell you, kid, unless you can't read the papers.
0: Did anyone actually see her die?
2: Of course, the whole crew was there. And James Gent, her co-star.
0: Were you there?
2: No.
0: It's rumored there was trouble between you.
2: Yeah?
0: That Celia had wanted out of her contract for a long time.
2: So?
0: Well, this was her last picture for you, wasn't it? After this, her contract was up.
2: Yep.
0: You must not have been very happy about that.
2: What is this? You playing detective all of a sudden?
0: Why aren't you releasing the picture?
2: That's not definite.
0: Is there something incriminating that the camera caught by mistake?
2: Kid, you're being exotic. I'd release the film in a minute. The rushes have been fantastic. It's the best work Celia ever did. There's just a bit of a legal snag we gotta work out.
0: What's that?
2: A technicality, nothing. I mean it, kid. You've heard everything you're gonna hear from me. Besides, I want you to say hello to my mother.
0: Mr. Gent.
3: Well, if it isn't Thrush Jones, the Jimmy Olsen of the fan magazine business.
0: I got nothing to do with that trash. Mm. I work for a respectable newspaper with a reputation to protect.
3: Oh. So what's up?
0: I'm sorry about Celia.
3: Me too.
0: One of movie land's great teams, you and her. What was it like working with her?
3: Schizo time. She was totally unapproachable except when the cameras were rolling. Something was eating at her.
0: What?
3: I don't know, but it got worse with every picture.
0: Her secretary said Celia acted like she knew she was going to die.
3: Maybe, I don't know. I worked with her off and on since 1939. 10 years. Now she's gone and she's taken her mystery with her.
0: I know you'd rather forget it, but could you tell me what happened?
3: She died in my arms, right on cue.
0: What do you mean?
3: Just like the script called for. Her character dies. That's how the story ends.
0: Wow. So that's why everyone on the set was so spooked. Is that why Heidelman isn't releasing it? Because she died on camera?
3: You kidding? Heidelman would probably use that to advertise it if he could. No, there's some legal technicality.
0: So he says.
3: It's true. Drake Rudolph's got some damn clause in his contract.
0: Rudolph? The guy who wrote the script?
3: Yeah, he's got this clause that says if an actor in a major role in any script he writes dies before the film is completed, he has the option to prevent its release.
0: Oh, what a clause. How come?
3: Who knows? He's about as quirky as they come. He's had the clause in there ever since he started working for Heidelman.
0: And why would Heidelman agree to something like that?
3: He was humoring him. Rudolph's the best in the business. After all, what are the chances of it affecting anything? If an actor dies halfway through a film, you're not going to be able to finish it anyway, right?
0: Right.
3: This, I don't know. I mean, the picture's done. All that's left is some second unit shooting. But apparently that's enough for Rudolph to insist the clause be honored.
0: Well, why is he doing it?
3: Search me. Celia did the best work of her career in that picture. I couldn't think of a more fitting tribute to her than to release it.
0: But Rudolph doesn't want that, huh?
3: I don't know what he wants, but it's a lousy break. My work wasn't so bad either.
0: Is there any way I could get to see him?
3: Who knows?

0: This publicity shy Celia was. There is one way. He's got this thing about helping young writers. He likes to play father figure to them. Maybe if you posed as a new playwright in town looking for a break, he might talk to you.
1: Thanks, Mr. Gent. That's just what I'll do.

0: a woman dies. Aside from a certain astounding coincidence, her death seems perfectly natural. And yet, the little pieces don't quite add up. Thrush Jones is standing on the doorstep of Drake Rudolph, the screenwriter.
1: Yes?
2: Mr. Rudolph, my name is Thrush Jones.
1: What do you want?
2: I am a playwright. I've just come out from New York. I was told by James Gent that you might speak to me about how one breaks in out here.
1: How do you know Mr. Gent?
2: Oh, I have a cousin who went to school with him.
1: Come in, son. Come into my study.
2: Wow. This is quite a place. You can get this rich out here from writing?
1: I hope money isn't your only motivation for wishing to follow Thalia and Melpomene.
2: Who?
1: Oh, the muses of comedy and tragedy.
2: Oh, no.
1: Sit down, son.
2: Oh, thanks. It's an honor to meet the man who's written all of Celia Braun's pictures.
1: No, I didn't write her early ones. I take no credit for those mindless confections. My scripts were filled with passions that were worthy of her.
2: And there's a new one that's just been finished?
1: You haven't heard?
2: What?
1: Miss Braun is dead. She died 2 days ago.
2: Oh, that's terrible. I didn't know. I've been on the train from New York.
1: Yeah, she was on the set. It was the final day of shooting, in fact.
2: Then the picture can be released?
1: Unfortunately not. Apparently there's some legal complication.
2: What's that?
1: A technicality. Quite beyond my comprehension. Now...
2: But Mr. Gent says it's the finest work Miss Braun ever did.
1: Look here, did you come to discuss screenwriting or Celia?
2: Oh, writing.
1: If you really do know Mr. Gent...
2: I do.
1: Why didn't he tell you Celia was dead?
2: Why aren't you going to let the picture be released, Mr. Rudolph?
1: Me?
2: It's a clause in your contract that's blocking it.
1: Now, look here,
2: Did you know Miss Braun was going to die?
1: What?
2: The story in your script was very similar to her own life.
1: Who told you that?
2: Angela Kraft.
1: You have a cousin who went to school with her, too?
2: And in the final scene, your script called for her to die, which she did.
1: Pure coincidence.
2: Was it? Were you on the set that day?
1: Who are you?
2: I work for the Los Angeles Transcript, Mr. Rudolph. I'm a snoop.
1: In that case, there's nothing I can do to help you.
2: I want to know what happened.
1: Get out!
2: I'm onto something, Kim. Celia Braun was murdered.
3: Murdered?
2: At first, I thought maybe it was Heidelman or even James Gent, but now I think I've got my man.
3: Who?
2: Drake Rudolph. I think he poisoned her and made it look like a heart attack brought on by the emotional stress of the scene she was playing.
3: Poison? Oh, Thrush.
2: I tell you, the guy's weird. I mean, he's possessed. He's got eyes that burn holes right through you. I wouldn't put anything past him.
3: But why would he want to kill her?
2: He loved her.
3: Oh.
2: He had conceived a tortured passion for her.
3: How do you know that?
2: Because in an unguarded moment, he called her Celia. He loved her. He wrote for her. He wrote love stories for her. That's true. They were all love stories in one form or another. More than any other person, he's responsible for her career. But she remained aloof and cool, and his passion turned brutal. And he wrote her death scene and poisoned her as she played it.
3: Thrush, all this nonsense because he called her by her first name?
2: Well, okay, maybe that's a touch on the melodramatic side. But it could just hang together when I run it out to dry.
3: Who are you calling?
2: County coroner's office. I see. Thanks.
3: Well?
2: Massive coronary seizure, no trace of any foreign substances or any foul play.
3: Don't beat your brains out. She just wasn't murdered, that's all.
2: And why doesn't Rudolph want the film released? And why was Angela Kraft so terrified? And if it was only a coincidence, why did Celia have the premonition? Hello?
4: Thrush, it's Angela Kraft. Can you come to see me?
2: What's up?
4: You've been making inquiries about Celia's death.
2: Yes.
4: I have to talk to you. I have to talk to someone right away.
5: I think there are some who suspect the truth. Bud Heidelman, possibly, but I'm the only one Celia ever told the full story to, and I cannot carry it inside me any longer. I've lived with it for too many years, watched it unfold. Helpless.
2: Angie?
5: For you to understand, I have to go back to the very beginning when Celia Braun was still Celia Bronowski, and a young actress in New York still unknown. It was a cold winter's day in December. The year was 1933. Celia had an interview that day in the office of Edmund St. Clair, one of the theater's most respected directors.
6: Andre. And you are...
7: Celia Bronowski.
6: Please, sit down.
7: Thank you.
6: You read very well at the auditions this morning.
7: Thank you.
6: My stage manager explained why you're here, I trust. I've seen over 300 actresses for this role, and you're one of six who read well enough for an interview.
7: Yes, he did. I mean, thank you.
6: Well, according to your resume, your experience is mostly in summer stock and touring companies.
7: I've only been in New York less than a year. I haven't really had a chance.
6: Well, that's perfectly all right. I'm looking for an unknown for this role. You read the entire script?
7: Oh, yes.
6: Well, what do you think?
7: I think it's one of the most moving plays I've ever read. And I think the role of Clarissa is not only beautifully written, she's an entirely original creation.
6: Precisely, and that's why I don't want a star. The audience must see the character, not the person playing her.
7: Of course.
6: All right, Miss Bronowski, thank you very much, and you'll be contacted when I've made my decision.

0: Lucy?
1: Yes. How's it going, honey?
2: Chapter 4 is almost history.
1: Thank goodness. It's taken you forever to get it the way you wanted it.
2: By the way, you got a call.
1: Who?
2: He sounded like a secret lover.
1: Robert, who?
2: Very cultured. Said his name was Edmund St. something or other.
1: St. Clair?
2: Obviously a pseudonym to deceive unsuspecting husbands.
1: What did he say?
2: You got it, Cece.
1: The role? Clarissa?
2: Yep.
1: Oh, but Robert, that's the lead. It's going to be on Broadway.
2: Well, I told him you weren't interested unless your husband could accompany you during the out-of-town tryouts.
1: Oh, Robert.
2: And he said, if that's what an extraordinary young actress like Celia wants, it's as good as in the contract.
1: There's Robert. He's got the papers.
3: The reviews are sensational. Great play, great director, but most of all, a great new star for the Broadway season.
4: But really, Celia, you're going to have to do something about your last name. No, it's not so bad for the writer of great literature your husband will someday be, but for a star of the stage, well, shall we say it has the wrong kind of dignity?
1: Thank you, Mr. Sinclair, but I like my name, our name, just fine.

0: Chapter 8 still giving you problems.
1: Yeah. Hey, you're going to be late for the theater.
0: Robert, I got a call today from a producer.
1: Yeah, well, that's great. At least one of us making progress.
0: A producer of motion pictures in Hollywood. His name is Bud Heidelman. He wants me to go out there.
1: Hey, you're not interested in pictures, are you?
0: He says it's a good movie. It would be the lead.
1: Well, Hollywood's 3,000 miles away.
0: He said he'd guarantee me $50,000.
1: Oh, terrific. What's that, $15 a mile?
0: And I thought with that much money, we'd never have to worry again.
1: Well, money doesn't work that way.
0: You could finish your novel no matter how long it took.
1: You don't have to worry about me, okay?
0: You could come with me. He says it's very warm out there.
1: Well, what's weather got to do with anything?
0: When I told him you were a writer, he sounded very interested.
1: Yeah. Interested like a vulture. They eat writers alive out there and think because they pay them handsomely for the privilege, that makes it all right. Well, no thanks.
0: Oh, don't be such a snob.
1: You've obviously already said yes.
0: It's only for 4 weeks.
1: 4 weeks? Cece, I can't stand being away from you 4 hours.
0: Well, I'm only going out for this one picture. He wanted to make a deal for more, but I said no. I just think it'll be fun to do this once, that's all. And as soon as it's over, I'll be back. I love the stage, and I love you, Robert. Don't worry, nothing's going to happen. I'll be back.
2: Everyone knows that much of the story, Angie. Celia Braun began on the stage, came to Hollywood, and never went back. But in this year of our Lord, 1949, that doesn't make her any different from 10,000 other girls, except that she made it.
3: That's true. But you see, the strange part is yet to come.

0: Cicely Tyson again. And here's the fourth act of The Death of Celia Braun.
1: Okay. Celia Braun came to Hollywood from New York in 1934. She made one picture, The Sweetheart Moon.
2: It was a dreadful picture.
1: I know. Her first three or four were all potboilers. So why, after Sweetheart Moon was done, did she immediately sign for another? In fact, sign a multi-picture deal with Heidelman. The money and sunshine get to her that quickly?
2: It wasn't just money and sunshine. She did find she liked it here more than she thought she would. She was treated royally, and who can resist that? This is when I first came to work for her, and she would say, if only Robert would come out, everything would be perfect.
1: Robert, the husband back in New York?
2: I got quite an image of him from Celia, a brilliant writer wrestling with his soul to produce the great American novel.
1: What happened to him?
2: Celia loved him. There was never any question of that in my mind. She had such wonderful faith in him. It seemed to feed her confidence in herself. He was everything to her.
1: Everything that wasn't Hollywood?
2: No, she was convinced he could be happy out here. But he refused to consider it. He didn't want the distractions, the temptations.
1: What happened to her promise to go back to New York?
2: She convinced herself she could have it all, the sacred and the profane, so she planned a deception. She knew there was one thing she could tell Robert that would have him on the next train out. She could tell him she was pregnant.
1: Pregnant? You mean jealousy? Get him out here with a hatchet in his hand?
2: No, no. Their child, expecting their child more than anything else, Robert wanted a child.
1: So she told him this?
2: Celia asked me to go with her to Union Station the day he arrived.
3: Oh, you'll like him, Angie. I know you will. He's really not like something out of a Russian novel.
2: Well, I hope he doesn't turn into something out of a Russian novel when he finds out you've lied to him.
3: He'll love it here once he's given it a chance. I know he will.
4: Cece!
3: There he is.
4: Oh, Cece! Oh, my God. Oh, you're so suntanned.
3: Oh. You're so pale and thin. We're going to have to fatten you up.
4: How are you? How's the baby?
3: This is Angela Kraft. She's my secretary.
4: Secretary?
3: They think of everything out here.
4: Oh, Cece, what does the doctor say? Is everything all right?
3: Yes.
4: How have you felt?
3: Robert, I'm not pregnant.
4: What?
3: I'm not.
4: You lost it?
3: I never had it. I was never pregnant.
4: What? I don't...
3: I only said that so you'd come out.
4: You were never at all?
3: Oh, you'll love it here, Robert. Honestly, you will. We'll get a beach house where you can work. With the ocean below and the warm breeze, the sunset.
4: Celia, did you do this
3: I'll work at the studio every day and drive home every night. We'll take walks along the beach, have drinks, sit by the fire, and you can read to me what you've written.
4: I don't give a damn about sunsets. You told me you were going to have a kid.
3: Think what it would do to my image on film if I was pregnant.
4: Image?
3: I'm not pregnant, that's all, so what's the big deal?
4: Later, Cece.
3: Robert? Robert, wait!
2: Celia pleaded with him to forgive her.
1: But she wouldn't go back to New York?
2: No, she'd become addicted. She loved the people, they loved her, and the work, the money, the fame, the impossible round of parties every week. It was like that before the war, you know.
1: I've heard. So, anyway, the stage's loss was the movie's gain. But what happened to Robert?
2: He hung around for a while, but he was heartbroken. He never got over the way she'd deceived him. Though, in her behalf, I don't think she realized how deeply it was going to hurt. But the way she treated him now was painful to watch. He didn't fit in at all, and she took to going out alone more and more. The final blow was when she told him she was yielding to studio pressure to change her name from Bronowski to Braun. It was symbolic of the irreparable break between them. He left that same night. Robert was out of her life forever.
1: And that's when she signed her big contract.
2: Almost from spite, more than anything else. The way women can be at times.
1: And her career was off and running.
2: Until her fifth picture. That's when the change began. That was the first picture Drake Rudolph wrote for her, and from the start she was moody and irritable. She stopped going out. She'd spent every night at home alone with the script. She seemed to be in great pain. Then one day on the set, she suddenly stopped in the middle of a scene and came running back to the dressing room.
5: I can't do it.
2: Celia, what's the matter?
5: That script. I can't say those words.
2: Why, you're hot as fire.
5: I'm ill. I can't continue today. Tell them I won't go on.
6: Celia, what's the matter?
5: Mr. Heidelman.
6: Are you all right?
5: Who wrote this script?
6: A young fellow named Drake Rudolph. We just put him under contract. Why?
5: I want to meet him.
6: Sure. Angela, tell Rowley to bring Mr. Rudolph here.
5: Yes, sir. You mean he's here on the set?
6: Uh-huh. The kid's a dynamic screenwriter, see? He's gonna be great. He doesn't say a heck of a lot, but I think he's a big fan of yours. He's been here on the set every day since you started shooting, watching you. He never takes his eyes off of you. Ah, here he is.
5: Robert?
7: How do you do, Miss Braun?
5: Robert.
6: Rudolph, see? Drake Rudolph.
7: I'm very honored to meet you.
5: How do you do?
7: I hope there aren't any problems with my script.
6: Oh, no, none at all.
7: But, Miss Braun, perhaps you find it dishonest.
5: No. Just familiar, Mr. Rudolph. Just very, very familiar.
6: This is sensational. I got the town's newest rising star and its hottest young writer both in my stable. I've just put Drake under contract to write all your remaining pictures.
5: All?
6: Well, yeah. Can we get back to work?
5: Yes.
7: One moment. Would Miss Braun consider it an imposition if I asked her for her autograph?
1: So, Drake Rudolph is Robert?
2: From that day on, he controlled her life by what he wrote. After he told the story of the woman he had lost, he recreated her as the woman he wanted her to be. Time and again, he brought to life the passionate woman who was now dead to him, and dead to herself. And finally, in the last picture they were under contract to do together, he wrote about the woman she had become. But it was more than that. It was a cruel caricature. He wanted to publicly humiliate her, and she fought back. She played the part with such passion that she transcended the hatred he had written into the lines, just as she had transcended all their other characters, the ones of beauty, beyond what even he had envisioned.
1: Did they ever see each other?
2: No. After that brief meeting, they never saw each other again. Until the last day. The last day of her life.
6: Miss Braun?
5: Angie, tell them I can't come out.
2: But there's only the final scene left to shoot.
5: I can't. He's trying to kill me.
2: You've been brilliant so far, Celia. You've got to show him you're stronger than he is, and after this picture, you'll be free of him forever.
5: I need another drink.
2: No!
5: I need it.
2: You know what the doctor said. Your heart can't...
5: My heart. Don't make me laugh. Why is Charlie knocking again? He said I had 10 minutes.
2: I don't think that's Charlie's knock.
7: Celia? Angie, leave us alone. I want to talk to Miss Braun.
2: Yes, Mr. Rudolph.
7: You don't look well.
5: I'm fine.
7: You're drinking?
5: Top of the class.
7: You need liquor to play remorse?
5: Spare me the lectures. You're still here, too, I notice.
7: Oh. We're one flesh, one spirit. Whither thou goest...
5: Whatever happened to the great American novel?
7: Victim of priorities.
5: You've really put me through my paces, haven't you? Well, at least I haven't hid behind a putty nose and a beard. At least, Mr. Drake Rudolph, I kept my own name.
7: Your name was the first thing you gave up.
5: Anyway, this is it. One more scene and I'm out.
7: Ah. That's right. Come out of this one in one piece, and you can ride off into the sunset.
5: What are you going to do then?
7: What are you?
5: You're really a pig, you know that?
7: I just didn't want you wasting your talents on trash.
5: So you figured you'd put a little quality emotion into my life, huh? A little highbrow agony. And now you write this crummy picture about an aging movie star who resents being an aging movie star. What am I supposed to do, get down and grovel?
7: You made your choice.
5: That's right, I made my choice.
7: And now I'm just making you play it twice.
5: Thanks for the opportunity.
7: My reward for all our other pictures together, the ones where you got to play the woman you were, the woman you might have been.
5: Your fantasies, you mean?
7: You are in bad shape.
5: So what?
7: Cece, I don't...
5: Don't call me that. Nobody calls me that anymore, least of all you.
7: Why don't you just admit the truth? You could have gotten out of this any time you wanted. You could have walked, and Heidelman couldn't have laid a finger on you, and you know it. But you didn't, because you needed what I wrote you. And now it's over. And you're at the end of the line.
5: It's not over yet.
8: They're ready on the set, Miss Braun.
7: There's your cue. Now it's time to see who wins. One last scene. The woman meets the man she loved and dies of a broken heart. Can you play it?
5: I can play it.
7: And go on. They're waiting for you. Go out there and play it to perfection. And let's see who wins.
5: Let's see.

0: And so she played the scene.
1: Who do you think won?
0: I don't know. I don't think any one of us can even begin to imagine the bond that existed between those two.
1: And no one else knew.
0: Oh, Heidelman must have suspected. He must have put it together somewhere down the line. But he'd never say anything.
1: Why not?
0: Why do you think? It was a profitable situation.
1: Hmm. And that's why Rudolph plays father figure to young writers.
0: To compensate for the son he never had.
1: The one thing I still don't get is why he doesn't want the film released.
0: I don't know. Perhaps because it was her finest work and he wants to deny her her final triumph. Or perhaps he simply wants to keep a piece of her from public consumption. I don't think even he could find a reason for it anymore. But I do know that that picture will never see the light of day.

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0: This is Lorne Greene. Tough, hard-hitting journalism in this country did not start with Watergate and Woodward and Bernstein. It's an old tradition. Why, in the 19th century, newspapering could be rough and dangerous. Reporters and editors were crusaders and reformers and hellraisers. And I'm not talking just about men. No, some of the fiercest firebrands of the frontier were female. One such was Jane Grey Swisshelm. 150 years before there was the term women's liberation, she fought for equality of the sexes. She was one of the first female newspaper editors in history. She was the first woman in the Washington Press Corps, the first woman to sit in a congressional press gallery. She also fought for the rights and freedom of blacks. And to do that in our nation's capital and on the frontier, she had to take on many a powerful politician. In 1850, no less a personage than Daniel Webster felt her sting. Jane's sister, Elizabeth, warned her.
1: Jane, Daniel Webster and his friends will destroy you if you publish this. About his drinking and his women. Jane, you must not publish this.
2: Is it true?
1: Yes, it's true. People in Washington have known it for years.
2: Then I'll make it known to the rest of the nation, the voters.
1: Jane, Jane, this is the sort of thing, well, it will hurt Daniel Webster, naturally, but it will hurt you more.
2: How?
1: You know the world, Jane. It blames the messenger for the news that he or she brings, especially if it's a she writing about scandalous matters.
2: Elizabeth, my good sister, does not the cause of the slave hang on issues before Congress right now?
1: Yes.
2: And isn't Daniel Webster's influence all against that cause?
1: Yes, it is.
2: Would not that influence be very much less if the public knew just what a moral hypocrite he is?
1: Yes, but...
2: Then I'll publish it, and let God take care of the consequences.
0: The mighty silver-tongued Daniel had stepped into the den of the lioness. But unlike the biblical Daniel, this one lost. Lost? He was devoured. He had dreamt of the White House, but he was not nominated for the presidency. Having dealt this blow to Webster, Jane Grey Swisshelm put Washington behind her. On the western frontier, she battled another prominent politician in a fight that threatened her life. This is a true story of journalistic courage and of feminine nerve and verve. And that's only the beginning of our story.

0: 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Klepper. Our stars, Mary Jane Croft, Tyler McVeigh, and James McCallion.
1: It's a decade before the Civil War, and Jane Grey Swisshelm is moving to a village on the frontier. Back east, she's been a firebrand of a crusading newspaper editor. How will these two, the woman and the town, get along?
2: Afternoon, Elizabeth.
3: Oh, hello, Mr. Brott. What brings you here?
2: Same as you.
3: Oh, Mr. Brott, I'm here to meet my sister.
2: The same.
3: Jane? How did you know?
2: Elizabeth, practically the whole town knows that Jane Grey Swisshelm is arriving. Much as you try to keep it a secret. She's famous.
3: My husband says infamous.
2: Oh.
3: I said to him, please be nice to Jane. And he said, I'll try because she's your sister. But it isn't easy for a businessman in a small town like St. Cloud to have a radical like Jane Grey Swisshelm living with us.
2: Oh, imagine not.
3: I said she's not a radical. And he said, a female newspaper editor who backs all sorts of third parties like those New Republicans and advocates every crackpot idea from women's suffrage to Negro abolition. I know you'll hear it somewhere if you haven't already, Mr. Brott. Jane took her daughter and left her husband.
2: I'm only interested in her ability as a newspaper editor.
3: Why? Oh, no, no, Mr. Brott.
2: Oh, yes, Elizabeth. Every reader in the country has read the story she wrote for the New York Tribune. Picked up by papers all over, even way out here in Minnesota.
3: And you...
2: have a broken-down printing office, but no one to edit a paper. Elizabeth, if a town like St. Cloud is to grow, it's got to have a newspaper.
3: Mr. Brott, don't start anything. Jane could take that shop of yours and set it ablaze, a pillar of fire in the desert.
2: Well, there's the stage. St. Cloud, prepare. Jane Grey Swisshelm is about to hit.
3: Jane!
4: Elizabeth! Oh, it's good to see you.
3: Jane, you look so tired. A long trip.
4: A long struggle. Oh, Elizabeth, this is Henrietta. Nettie, she's called. This is the niece you've never met.
3: What a beautiful baby.
4: Thank you. And this is Eliza.
5: Afternoon.
3: Oh, yes, you...
4: She's a freed slave, Elizabeth. Nettie's nursemaid. Not my slave in any sense, my friend.
3: Welcome, Eliza.
5: Thank you.
4: Eliza, take Nettie inside while the driver unstraps the luggage.
5: Yes, Miss Jane.
2: Mrs. Swisshelm.
3: Jane, this is George Brott.
2: How do you do? I have a business matter to discuss.
4: Oh, can it wait?
2: Well...
4: I don't want to discuss or do anything right now, Mr. Brott.
3: Come along, Jane. You can rest.
4: Yes, I'd like that.
2: This is Jane Grey Swisshelm, the firebrand.
3: Jane, Mr. Brott is going to offer you the editorship of a new paper.
4: Oh, I appreciate the offer, but I'm not up to it.
3: I didn't think running a newspaper in St. Cloud, Minnesota, a few hundred people surrounded by forests and Indians, would be much of a challenge. After what you did in the East...
4: Elizabeth, when my marriage ended, I had sort of a collapse.
3: Oh, Jane.
4: No, I've recovered my health, mostly. But the spark is gone. All the drive.
3: I hate to see you this way.
4: Why? You were constantly embarrassed when I kicked up dust. When I made politicians and clergymen and businessmen squirm.
3: Yes, but to see you so subdued.
4: Oh, my dear, sometimes I envied you in your little haven of serenity, the lady of a peaceful house. Especially in this little town, with the Mississippi River down there. Lovely lakes and the woods.
3: And I envied you. Of course, I'm content with how marriage is. The man is the master. But though I didn't approve of your public life...
4: You took after Mama.
3: Mama. She was so proud of you. Her child prodigy, quoting the Old Testament at the age of 3.
4: Remember how she used to tell us that her family was descended from British royalty?
3: She named me for Queen Elizabeth.
4: And me for Queen Jane Grey. Who reigned for only 9 days.
3: I remember. People said that you... Whoops.
4: I know that as an editor, I acted like a queen. You know, Mama always said that no respectable woman ever had her name in the paper except when she was married and when she died. I once went beyond Mama on that. When I was in my mid-20s, I would have broken an engagement rather than permit my name to appear in print, even in the announcement of marriage. Do you know I was nearly 30 years old before I saw my name in print? Soon it was every week. I had as much newspaper notoriety as any man in public life.
3: I may have agreed with the others that it wasn't quite ladylike, Jane, but still it seemed an exciting life. Of course, I was never forced to make my living. When Pa died, I was just a baby.
4: I was 6.
3: And went to work at 10, helping Mama support the family. I felt guilty later, you doing all that needlework to sell to ladies and teaching school when you were 14.
4: Oh, you would have done the same if you'd been the oldest.
3: I like to think so, Jane, but I don't have your pluck. Few women do.
4: Few men, either.
3: I guess that's right, come to think of it.
4: More women should, and would, if they were encouraged. But we're talking of the past. I've come here to just rest. Here on the free frontier, away from the problems of politics and issues.
3: Jane! Jane, he's here! General Lowry's right out in the hall.
4: Is he? Who is General Lowry?
3: Just the most important man in the territory.
4: Lowry? Oh, yes. Most important politically. Because he can give away federal appointments to his friends.
3: Richest man, too, Jane. He has a big place here on the Mississippi and still keeps a huge plantation in the South. He wants to talk to you.
1: Firebrands have a tendency to burn out. And that seems to be what happened to crusading newspaper woman Jane Grey Swisshelm, who went west to find peace and quiet. Until she met the man who ran the territory.
3: General Lowry, please come in.
6: Thank you, ma'am.
3: General, my sister, Mrs. Swisshelm.
6: Delighted. Thank you, Elizabeth.
3: Yes. Well, I'm needed in the kitchen.
6: It's impertinent of me, Mrs. Swisshelm, to call on you for the first time on a business matter.
4: I don't hold with formalities, General Lowry.
6: Well, since you are so direct, almost like a...
4: A man, General?
6: I hear that you brought with you a colored servant.
4: I brought with me Eliza, my baby daughter's nursemaid.
6: I would have said Mammy.
4: Yes, I imagine you would.
6: To be as blunt as you are, Mrs. Swisshelm, I had heard that you're not in the best way financially.
4: An understatement.
6: I was hoping that you might not need this this nursemaid now.
4: Oh, you wish to hire Eliza?
6: Hire? I want to buy her.
4: You want to buy Eliza?
6: Yes. Again, to be blunt, forgive me, ma'am, but I have a colored manservant who is restless and ornery, and I... Well, he...
4: Don't mince words with me. I won't with you.
6: I want to get him a female. I wouldn't bother you, Mrs. Swisshelm, except it would take some time for a wench to be sent up from my plantation, so I felt I could strike a bargain with you.
4: You strike horror in me.
6: Ma'am?
4: Eliza is not a slave to be sold.
6: A free Negro?
4: And I would never deal in human flesh.
6: Oh, an abolitionist.
4: My ego and some things my sister and others have said gave me too large a sense of my own importance.
6: Ma'am?
4: Obviously, my reputation isn't as widespread as I've been led to believe. Back East, General, no slave owner would have dared ask Jane Grey Swisshelm to barter a human being. A soul.
6: You struck fear in the hearts of... You are correct. I hadn't heard of this reputation of yours. And if I interpret your remarks correctly, you cause trembling in the breasts of men whose crime it is to own property and dispose of it as they see fit.
4: Property? Slaves, sir. You are talking of property that has a mind and a soul.
6: Mrs. Swisshelm.
4: When I lived in the South, I saw such property bleed and die because of the brutality of its owners.
6: Mrs. Swisshelm, I resent these accusations. I will call my servant. Thomas, come here. Come in here.
7: Yes.
6: Mrs. Swisshelm, have you ever seen the starved children of the working class in the factories of the North? In the tenements in which they live? and where their old folks die when they are no longer able to work? Thomas, your pappy hasn't done a lick of work since he became ill 15 years ago, has he?
7: No, sir.
6: And he has eaten and had a place in your cabin?
7: Yes, sir.
6: And he was once seen by my own physician down there on the plantation, wasn't he?
7: Yes, sir.
6: So, Mrs. Swisshelm?
4: Thomas, have you ever been whipped?
7: Well, ma'am, that ain't nothing.
4: Have you ever seen women, young and old, horsewhipped, and children taken from their parents and sold?
7: Why, ma'am, it...
6: Oh, wait outside, Thomas.
7: Yes, sir.
6: I regret, Mrs. Swisshelm, that you have seen fit to turn a peaceful business mission into an occasion of rudeness.
4: Sir, do you know the law?
6: Some. And I have a personal attorney, James Shepley, to advise me.
4: Then he should be able to tell you, General, that you are breaking the law. Whatever dealings you have in human flesh in your home state, you are living in Minnesota, a free state. And it is against the law to bring and send slaves and to sell men and women here.
6: It may be the law, but it isn't enforced. These idealistic Minnesotans know it's good business not to annoy their southern visitors. This is good tourist country. Many a family with its slaves come here for the cool summer months.
4: I intend to make it a hot summer for your kind, General.
6: You?
4: I have an offer to edit a newspaper.
6: So, you would print in it...
4: Facts about the issues.
6: Issues? People don't care about issues. They don't understand issues. They understand money and power. I have both. I don't even bother to get myself elected to Congress. I send men.
4: I accept this challenge, General Lowry. I will become editor of this paper. How do you like the shop, Elizabeth?
3: You've cleaned it up real nice. Jane,
4: now, I have to have help. Put that sign in the window, man wanted. I don't like to limit it to men, but I knew it'd be useless to expect a woman or a girl to apply.
3: Jane, another thing that's useless is fighting General Lowry. That attack and this issue, Jane, he controls this region.
4: The only thing useless was what I did when I met him, argue with him. The only way to get a man like that is where it hurts, in public. And there's only one way to do that. This newspaper, the St. Cloud Visitor.
3: Oh, Jane... Well, I must be getting home.
4: Yes, get supper ready for the Lord and Master.
3: Jane. Oh, hello.
8: Is this the paper?
3: Yes, it is. And there's the boss.
8: You the boss? A woman?
4: What can I do for you?
8: You need help?
4: Oh, you read the sign in the window.
8: No, somebody told me about it. What do you pay?
4: What do I pay? Aren't you going to ask me what you'll do?
8: I can do almost anything.
4: Really?
8: Yeah, what do you pay?
4: Now, there's more to a job than what's paid.
8: You don't pay much.
4: You're astute.
8: Yeah.
4: What's your name?
8: Johnny Greer.
4: Where do you live, Johnny?
8: Here in St. Cloud.
4: Where?
8: Oh, round.
4: Your parents?
8: Dad. Had some relatives on a farm in Wisconsin. I ran off. They wanted me to work the fields and tend the cattle and go to school.
4: Well, nothing wrong with school.
8: Ah, not for me. You ain't going to tell me what you pay?
4: You need money badly?
8: Until next spring when I can go trapping.
4: Oh, that's no life.
8: Nobody bosses you around. I'd like to do that until... Well, until I can work for somebody like General Lowry... Maybe someday be General Lowry.
4: You don't want to be anybody but yourself when you find out what that is. And especially you don't want to be General Lowry.
8: He came here before this was even a territory, much less a state, and he had a trading post for the Indians, and look what he is.
4: I have looked, and I don't want anybody to be like that. Johnny, I'm going to give you a try. When can you start?
8: Right away.
4: Good. We went to press last night. Those copies are to go to the post office.
8: Sure thing.
4: Oh, not those. This week's issue.
8: But, well, I...
4: You can't read very well.
8: Well, not much.
4: And you want to work in a newspaper office?
8: You don't want me now.
4: I didn't say that. I told you there was more to a job than just money. This is an opportunity to learn.
8: Like school? Oh, shh.
4: I'll teach you to read better and to write and how to put out a newspaper.
8: Yeah, I understand. You ain't got much money to pay me.
4: Johnny, you learned the first truth about newspapering.

0: They've squared off. The man who controls the town and the woman newspaper editor who just naturally dislikes it when anyone controls anyone else.
1: Mr. Brott?
2: Jane, my, you've got town talking. Not only about the paper, but you, a woman working in a business.
1: You know, Mr. Brott, until I went to work in a newspaper office, I'd seen only one woman ever working in an office. Her father was a prominent lawyer in the East, and he employed her as a clerk. Their office was sheltered, away from the commercial area, in their home. And yet it caused a painful amount of talk because of the remarkable circumstance of a female working in an office.
2: Women are said to be a distraction in business.
1: Oh, I know. I was pretty once.
2: Why, I didn't mean...
1: Don't be embarrassed. I know how I look. I lost my looks by working, emotional turmoil, and illness. But I was attractive. When I first worked in a newspaper office, I wore a scarf over my hair. One man even asked me why. His wife had told him I had lovely hair.
2: Woman's crowning glory. Well, why did you cover it?
1: Never wanted to use feminine wiles in the business world, as it would have been interpreted. A woman should succeed or fail in the world not on her charms, but on her ability.
3: Oh, Napoleon, oh!
2: Uh-oh, Lowry.
4: What? General Lowry? Oh, look at that horse.
2: Thoroughbred.
1: Johnny, where are you going?
4: Morning, General.
3: Good morning.
4: Some fine horse.
3: Very valuable.
4: Can I look after him while you're inside?
3: You, Mrs. Swiss Hounds boy?
4: Printer's devil.
3: Well, despite that, I'll trust you with Napoleon.
4: Thank you, General.
1: Thank you, General.
2: He's just a lad, Jane. Who wouldn't be impressed with General Lowry? Morning, General.
3: Brought. Mrs. Swiss Hounds.
1: General.
2: Well, I must be going.
1: What can I do for you?
3: I want copies of your newspapers, 10 of each in which I'm mentioned.
1: As you know, you're mentioned in every one.
3: Yes, I want to send them to relatives and friends around the country. I've been informed that it's an honor to be attacked by Jane Grey Swisshelm.
1: You're amused.
3: Should I be angry? Many great men have been your target, I learn. Even Daniel Webster, your own northern hero.
1: Not my hero. He wanted to continue this nation half-slave.
3: But there's no compromise for Jane Grey Swisshelm, correct?
1: No. Freedom everywhere, for everybody.
3: So, freedom's the issue. Freedom such as, to take a hypothetical example, freedom to desert a husband, break marriage vows.
1: Sir, do you know one reason I strive to help the Negroes? Because I personally identify with them. Every married woman in this country can identify with slaves.
3: Ma'am, I am perplexed.
1: You say you own slaves. I say no person can own another person.
3: I have explained slaves are property. The law says so.
1: And so are wives. The law says so.
3: We cherish our wives. And all ladies.
1: Ladies, perhaps. When I started a school in Louisville for Negro children, some of the gentlemen there threatened to burn the building and tar and feather me. But then, I'm not a lady, just a woman. But I sincerely pray you are not a monster, General. My husband was not a monster either, just an average male in America today. He believed he owned me, his wife, and the law backed him.
3: Mrs. Swisshelm,
1: I'd been married several years, making the living since my husband failed in business, my mother became ill. She was dying of cancer painfully. When I told my husband I wished to go to her, he said my duty was with him. And since she was dying anyway, he said it was no use my going. But I did.
3: Against your husband's wishes?
1: Against his command. And while I was attending my mother on her deathbed, my husband sent his mother to inform me that it was my duty to be with him, not my mother.
3: So, not all women share your liberated views.
1: Oh, true. Some women are the worst enemies of women's freedom. But I nursed my mother until she died. She'd been a poor widow for a number of years, and she left a pitiful estate next to nothing. But my husband sued to get that meager estate to pay for my services as a nurse when I was away from him. In other words, he felt, as you do, about your slaves, that I was a piece of property, and any product of mine was automatically his, and it was a legal right. I and two other women fought to get the law changed in Pennsylvania. So now for the first time, a married woman there can own something in her own name. Think of that, General. For the first time, a person, a wife, can call something her own, not in the name of the man to whom she is married.
3: I see no cause for rejoicing.
1: Oh, I know, General, I know. That was the way some men reacted there. You would have thought I'd caused the fall of Rome. I came here, General, to Minnesota, because I thought that on the frontier there hadn't yet been formed the prejudices and intolerances keeping anyone from being a free person. I want freedom for everyone. The black man, the red man, and women of all colors.
3: Who appointed you the guardian of these big questions?
1: My conscience, when I saw how few men took up the cause.
3: Now, let's be reasonable, Mrs. Swisshelm. Now, you calm down, yourself and your editorials, and I'll see that this paper prospers.
1: Good day, sir.
3: Goodbye, ma'am.
5: Thank you, Johnny.
4: I love horses.
3: Well, then why don't you come work for me? I can always use good help. I'll pay you more than you're getting here.
4: That wouldn't be hard. Well, I'll think about it.
3: You see the visitor, Shepley?
6: Yes, sir. The visitor is more than ever an unwelcome visitor to this town.
3: I didn't ask you here for banter. This Swisshelm woman's newspaper attacks me viciously. My manner of living, according to her, I'm living in semi-barbaric splendor in an imposing house, keeping slaves brought and sent to the South, with no man saying him nay, dictating the political destinies of his neighbors. She hints at crooked land deals.
6: These aren't libelous. We can't get a court injunction. There's no way to stop her legally.
3: Well, in that case...
6: Another drink, Dr. Palmer?
7: Thanks, Shepley. 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
6: When you have a client like General Lowry, you can.
7: I'd like to be his personal physician. Should be in good fees.
6: You can work for Lowry.
3: Shepley, can you see?
6: Enough, General.
7: It's so dark.
6: Dr. Palmer, you have the axe. Use it. There, General. Easy as walking into your own home.
3: Now, Palmer, take those drawers of type and throw them into the Mississippi. Shepley, you and I will have the pleasure of playing bull in the china shop. Destroy everything, starting with the press.
6: This will stop Jane Grey Swisshelm from printing any more lies about your being autocratic, General.

0: Lorne Greene again, and here's the fourth act of Words, Words, Words.
1: Oh, no. No.
2: Who?
3: I think we know who.
1: Your hero, Johnny. General Lowry and his friends.
3: When that man yells, "Stop the presses," he means it.
1: Unless they smash this head, Mr. Brott, they won't stop me. We know who did it, but we can't prove it, and we can't print it. Oh, isn't it depressing? This mob action by professional men, the most educated, high-placed, privileged men in society, those who should most uphold the law and the peace of the state. Oh, Mr. Brott, I'm so sorry about your property.
3: Oh, don't fret about that, Jane. But it's more than I can muster right now to set up the shop again.
2: I have a few dollars put away.
1: Thank you, Johnny, but we'll need quite a bit more than that. You know how poorly I pay you.
2: I should kill him. I will. I'm going to shoot that General Lowry.
1: Johnny, now look. You could shoot him, and one of his friends would shoot you, and so it would go. And where would it go? Nowhere. The general is wrong if he thinks his sword is mightier than the pen.
2: Well, how are you going to use your pen if you can't print the words? No, Mrs. Swiss Helm, you're wrong. Words. Just words, words, words.
1: Johnny, the best book in the world begins, "In the beginning was the Word." And I say that in the end it'll be the Word. The Word will triumph. Use words to open eyes, to convince, to tell the truth.
2: The truth?
1: Yes, truth. Always tell the truth. The truth shall set you free.
2: Tell the truth. But you admit you can't tell the truth about what Lowry did here.
3: Maybe we should just let it lie.
4: Yes, Jane. There's no disgrace in giving up in face of such danger.
3: Men who'd smash a place like that, they might not hesitate to... Well, I won't say more.
1: No, we can't give up.
3: Well, if you're determined, I'll invite everybody in town to a meeting. We'll ask them to subscribe to a fund. Loan me the money to get the shop back in operation. It'll be the first town meeting we've had without General Lowry hanging over us.
1: And I'll address the meeting.
4: You, Jane?
5: Miss Jane.
1: Yes, Eliza.
5: You remember the men back in Kentucky?

0: into a public meeting.
1: Citizens of St. Cloud, Mrs. Swisshelm.
2: Last night, the St. Cloud Visitor was put out of existence. The vicious action of hoodlums, an act of violence that you, as citizens of this community, cannot ignore. Some of you, many of you, have not agreed with my politics, my ideas, or with me personally. That doesn't matter. What matters is that a voice has been stilled. And if one voice, no matter how disagreeable, can be stilled by vigilante violence in the dead of night, this town is no better off than if a band of murderers was free among you. For these men in a free land have killed a free press. Think on that.
1: Jane, more than 40 people subscribe to the fund.
3: Yeah, they said things like, for the good name of the town.
1: Intimidating a woman.
3: Yeah, trying to intimidate.
1: We'll be back in operation as soon as we get a press.
0: Oh, isn't it wonderful? So many people backing our paper.
3: Begging your pardon, Mrs. Swisshelm, but it isn't our paper or your paper. It belongs to them, the town. Mr. Broad, doesn't it look great? The first new issue of the St. Cloud Visitor.
1: It sure does. You two certainly move fast.
2: That's the way we do things, fast. A new visitor this week, a new editor the next.
1: What?
2: I must go to St. Paul for the week to the Capitol to watch the Minnesota legislature at work. So, Johnny will be in charge here.
4: What are you doing here?
3: Getting some advertising. What are you doing in here, Dr. Palmer?
4: What does a man usually do in a tavern? Me. Thought your boss didn't approve of liquor. How come she's taking ads for a tavern?
3: Well, she's gone for the week. I thought I'd get some more
4: revenue. Is that what you're trying to say?
3: Yeah.
4: You street scamp. That woman has got things going again, huh?
3: That woman, Mrs. Swisshelm, can't be stopped.
4: Wasn't for want of us trying.
3: What?
4: Bulls in the china shop. The general ordering, Shepley smashing, and all of us knocking things this way and that way.
3: You and General Lowry and Shepley?
4: Yes. And now I can afford all the drinks I need.
5: See the visitor?
6: Of course, General.
5: The headline. General Lowry and cohorts responsible for vandalism. Destruction of newspaper office. It gets worse.
6: I know. I'm named in it.
5: You're damn calm.
6: General, this is our libel case. This will put that woman out of business. Legally.
3: But, Mrs. Swisshelm, it's the truth.
2: I know, Johnny.
5: Prove it, Mrs. Swisshelm.
3: But Dr. Palmer here told me.
4: Would I tell anybody if I'd done a thing like that?
3: Well, you would if you were drunk, which you were.
6: Young man, don't add to this libel.
3: I'll get him to tell the truth.
2: No, Johnny, that's no solution.
5: My lawyer has the solution.
6: I have prepared the papers.
5: What papers?
6: Mrs. Swisshelm? We will drop the libel charges and the resultant payment of damages.
5: Which would come out of the pocket or the property of Mr. Brott.
2: Your terms?
5: You will swear that you will cease publishing and never again publish the St. Cloud Visitor.
3: Mrs. Swisshelm.
2: Johnny, I cannot allow Mr. Brott to be ruined.
3: You taught me how to write fairly well, and you drummed into me to tell the truth always. And I did. And now this...
2: Well, things don't always turn out as we expect them to. They don't for anybody.
3: General, you know it was me that wrote that. I take the blame.
5: Sign.
2: All right. There you are.
6: Good. Done.
5: The St. Cloud Visitor is dead.
2: Mr. Brott, there are a few more papers to be signed.
5: Oh, since this doesn't concern me...
2: General, wait a moment. I just signed the death certificate of the St. Cloud Visitor. I thought you might wish to witness the signing of a birth certificate.
5: A what?
1: I'm selling Mrs. Swisshelm this print shop.
2: There. I am sole owner. And editor.
3: Editor?

0: Of what?
1: Of a newspaper, of course.
2: But this document
3: states...
2: You
3: left a loophole a mile wide.
1: I promised never again to publish the St. Cloud Visitor. Mr. Brott has been a sturdy rock through all this, and he's a Democrat. Although my leanings are to Mr. Lincoln's Republicans, I will honor my friend by naming my paper the St. Cloud Democrat.
4: Whoopee!
0: But you can't. I mean this...
3: General, you and Shepley have been outsmarted.
2: Do you realize what you've done? Your paper illegally, libelously...
4: Printed the truth about you.
2: With no proof. And you're getting away with it without paying.
0: So, Mrs. Swisshelm, I can't stop you by charming you, bribing you, using logic of the law. How can I deal with a woman like you?
1: General, when I first went into newspaper work, some male editors started battles of words with me, more to twit me because I was a woman than for any real issues. They almost always lost. I remember one of them named George. He was finally told by a colleague, "Brother George, beware of Sister Jane." How do you deal with a woman like me? By letting me alone to go about my work.

General Lowry took Mrs. Swisshelm's advice and let her alone. What happened to this innovator and freedom fighter? Well, she became a nurse in the crowded hospitals of Washington, D.C. during the Civil War. She was a close friend of Mrs. Lincoln. Then Jane Grey Swisshelm, who hadn't seen but one woman working in an office a few years before, worked for a government agency with hundreds of other women who were needed there as the country grew. She also edited a periodical which was critical of Lincoln's successor, President Andrew Johnson. He had her fired. For a while, she lived in Chicago with a married daughter, Nettie. Then she retired to a small cabin in Swissdale, Pennsylvania, named for her husband's family, and died there in 1884, long forgotten by the big world in which she had been such a controversial figure. Oh, yes, I'd like to add that Jane is credited with a few other accomplishments, not quite as stunning as her defense of freedom of the press, but once there was a train wreck, and Jane proposed a safety measure to try to prevent more of the same. And that's why trains, ever since, have had a red light signal on the last car. Quite a woman, quite a person, this Jane Grey Swisshelm.

0: 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Klepper and produced and directed by Elliot Lewis. Your host was Lorne Green. Our stars were Mary Jane Croft, Tyler McVeigh, and James McCallion. Featured in the cast were Robert Doki, Ann Given, John Shea, Mady Norman, and Tommy Cook. John Harlan speaking. The Elliot Lewis production of Mutual Radio Theater is a presentation of CVI.
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0: 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Tonight's titles were The Death of Celia Braun and Words, Words, Words. This set of shows aired on the evenings of May 25th and September 1st, 1980. Tune in next Friday evening, same time, same place, for another set of thrilling and awesome adventure, drama, or historical shows here on Audio Theater. This is your host, Keith, saying thanks for listening. Until then, have a good one.
1: 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Stay tuned next time for another thrilling episode. Until then, I bid you farewell.

0: Good evening, this is Bruce. Welcome to Audio Theater for Monday, August 10th, 2026. 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This evening's shows are entitled, Don't Play With Matches and Queen of the Deadly Night. These shows aired back on the evenings of September 23rd and 24th, 1976, respectively. E.G. Marshall, host of the Mystery Theater, presents these adventures in the macabre momentarily. 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
1: 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And Fort Worth State School wants to share its first Christmas with you. 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
3: Claiming deployment of nuclear weapons in South Korea violated the Korean Armistice Agreement, is calling for immediate removal of the weapons. I'm Mike Stanley reporting on the CBS Radio Network. The group of 22 Japanese scholars includes Dr. Yasuo Miyake, chairman of the Nuclear Committee of the Science Council of Japan. He wrote to President-elect Carter, appealing for immediate removal of all American strategic weapons from South Korea. A similar appeal was sent to U.N. Secretary General Kurt Waldheim. The group says in the letters that the United States has deployed in South Korea some 700 nuclear warheads with a combined explosive power 1,000 times greater than the atomic bomb dropped on Hiroshima in 1945. The head of the citizens' lobby, Common Cause, John Gardner, warns that a congressional cover-up of the Korean connection, the lavishing of gifts and campaign contributions on lawmakers by South Korean agents, if covered up, could be the most damaging congressional scandal of our lifetimes. Interviewed on the CBS News broadcast 60 Minutes, Gardner questioned whether the House Ethics Committee has the stomach to get to the bottom of the payoffs and called for appointment of a select committee to conduct the probe. CBS News continues following this message.
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3: There's not much oil coming out of that grounded tanker off Nantucket, Massachusetts anymore, but Coast Guard officials now say the contamination problem is bigger than earlier believed. It's estimated 1.5 million gallons of heavy industrial oil has seeped from a crack in the hull, and huge gobs of it, some 1,000 feet square, are drifting toward the rich Georges Bank fishing area. Coast Guard Captain Lynn Hine said guardsmen airlifted to the ship Sunday determined how much of the Argo Merchant's 7.5 million gallon cargo had leaked out.
5: The best estimates we have, which is still an estimate, of course, is about 20% of the product gone. And this is on the, basically on the tanks that we were pretty sure that had been broached.
3: Coast Guardsmen Sunday deployed one bow anchor and will return to the ship Monday to continue preparations for pumping its cargo into barges. It could be 48 hours before the actual pumping operation gets underway. A single-engine plane crashed into the upper deck of Baltimore's Memorial Stadium Sunday afternoon, just 10 minutes after that portion of the seats had been emptied of fans watching the Colts-Pittsburgh Steelers National Football League playoff game. The pilot and two Baltimore policemen were injured, apparently none seriously. Colts business manager Ed Rosenblum told CBS News another plane also had buzzed the stadium during the game.
5: We had informed the FAA of the original case, which had happened during the first half. We had reported that plane. And, of course, this plane we hadn't seen before during the game. I was watching out because there had been another plane circling but had not come too low. But this is a plane I had not seen during the game.
3: Rosenblum says players complained about a plane flying low over Baltimore's Memorial Stadium during the week, but that he didn't know if it was the same one that crashed. The retrial of ex-boxer Reuben Hurricane Carter and co-defendant John Artist on charges of committing a triple shotgun murder in 1966 is scheduled to go to the jury this week. Defense and prosecution are expected to present summations Monday, and the judge will then charge the jurors probably on Tuesday. Now this.

0: from the United States Travel Service.
1: The mail has been delivered this weekend to the remote Bering Strait island of Little Diomede for the first time in 7 months, and villagers sent return mail and ballots from the November 2nd election back to Nome. This time it was by mail. Villagers last received mail, they last received mail 7 months ago when a ship made its final call of the year at the island. Mike Stanley, CBS News.
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0: Come in. Welcome. I'm E.G. Marshall. The optimist says we are what we love. The pessimist claims we are what we hate. The philosopher says perhaps we are a little of each. The idealist says there's a bit of good in the worst of us. The cynic insists there's a touch of evil in the best of us. All of which is just another way of saying that there are two sides to every story, especially the one you're about to hear. You're laughing at me.
1: Oh, no. No.
0: No one must ever laugh at me, do you understand?
1: Oh, yes. Yes, sure.
0: I won't tolerate it. And you're still doing it.
1: No, I'm not.
0: Look in the mirror. Do you see that grin?
2: Look!
1: Let go of me, please!
2: Look in the mirror.
1: Let go! You're joking me!
2: Look.
1: Please!
2: I'll destroy
1: please.
2: That oh, grin.
1: Look, I can't
2: I'll
1: breathe.
2: Destroy it!
0: Our mystery drama, Don't Play With Matches, was written especially for the Mystery Theater by Sam Dan and stars Mandel Kramer. It is sponsored in part by Buick Motor Division. I'll be back shortly with Act One.
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4: 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That's 744-0654. 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
0: You can't tell the players without a scorecard, and you cannot distinguish the actors without the program. These problems, insofar as they arise at all, are easily solved in ballparks and theaters. However, what we might call the game of life is played on a bigger stage in a greater arena. And sometimes you can't tell who's who until it's too late. Consider Mr. Delbert Casserole.
5: The healthiest thing a man can have is a hobby. Yes. We have to be taken out of ourselves. We have to try something different. Have a means of self-expression. Now, I have a job, a responsible job, and I perform it well. I enjoy it. But I can't wait for my day off. Then I'm my own man. I get into my car. I drive off somewhere. A change of scene. Another atmosphere. Sometimes I'll stop at a bar. Strike up a conversation with a stranger. No. This one's on me, I insist.
6: Well, thank you. Thank you kindly.
5: Parsons is the name. Peter Parsons.
6: Well, I'm Jim Stacy.
5: Oh. What business are you in, Mrs. Stacy?
6: Well, I work for the city.
5: Is that a fact?
6: Mm-hmm.
5: Well, I'm in the newspaper game myself. I'm a foreign correspondent. Of course, you know my name isn't Peter Parsons. It's Delbert Casserole. And I'm not in the journalism game or anything even near it. But you see, when you go off by yourself, you have an opportunity to live many lives, to play a variety of roles, and it's no end of fun.
2: Thank you kindly for the drink, Mr.
5: Parsons. Peter Parsons.
6: Parsons, Peter Parsons. But I have to leave. I promised this friend of mine I'd...
5: What did you say that your name was again?
6: Stacy.
5: Oh, bartender? The same way. Just relax, Mr. Stacy. I've interviewed the crowned heads of Europe. Of course, you know, there aren't as many as there used to be. Nor of generals and statesmen and wheeler-dealers of all makes and sizes.
6: Well, I promised
5: I'd... They all had one thing in common, these great men. They all knew how to relax. Thank you, bartender. Now, Miss Stacy, here you go. Relax and drink up.
6: Well, this has got to be the last one.
5: Ah, savor it, my friend. Savor it. Relish. Enjoy. Do you know what you're doing, Mr. Stacy? You are doing something for you. You understand that?
6: No.
5: Something for you. Now, almost all of your time and effort is devoted to the well-being of other people. Isn't that right? Your wife, children, and then you labor for the banker, the butcher, the grocer, the oil companies. And the list is endless. Now, you follow this? When you drink, when you eat, these are actions that are performed for you and for you alone. This is what you do for yourself, Mr. Stacy.
6: Yes, well, thank you, Mr.
5: Parsons. Peter Parsons.
6: Yes, but I really must be running. Good night.
5: Now the evening has begun, and I am properly primed. I'm intellectually stimulated. My mind is firing on all cylinders. So, I'm ready for a good dinner. I look for a fine eating place. A man should widen his outlook, broaden his tastes, as it were. And tonight I choose a Russian restaurant. Now, let me see. The cutlets Kiev or the shashlik? Which do you recommend?
7: They're both good, sir.
5: Well, I must say that one should be better. Would you agree?
7: They're both good.
5: Oh,
7: sir.
5: But all restaurants specialize. Now, the shashlik is Georgian. The cutlets Kiev are Ukrainian. Tell me, where does the chef come from? Kiev or Tiflis?
7: I think he comes from Dayton, Ohio.
5: Well, the menu is splendid. I haven't seen better even in Russia.
7: Oh, you've been to Russia?
5: Oh, many times. Many times. You see, I'm a construction engineer.
7: Oh? I've never really known Russia. My folks brought me here when I was just a little kid.
5: Oh, it's a beautiful country.
7: Yes?
5: I've built railroads in the snowy Ural Mountains, constructed dams in the Donets Basin, oil refineries near the Black Sea city of Sevastopol in the Crimea. And on her face appears a look of wonder, mixed with admiration. I am someone unusual, someone out of the ordinary. I can see her eyes examining my expensive handmade suit, my custom-tailored shirt. And the hard glance of appraisal dissolves into a soft look of invitation.
7: My folks told me a great deal about the old country.
5: I could tell you more.
7: Oh, could you?
5: When they close this place tonight, we might go somewhere that's quiet and comfortable, have a glass of wine, and talk about Russia. The motel is small. It might be considered somewhat seedy. But it's run by a sleepy-eyed desk clerk who doesn't ask a single question, doesn't look twice at the phony information you inscribe in the register, and wastes no time taking your money and handing you your room key.
7: I don't even know your name.
5: I don't know yours either.
7: Anya. Anya Petrov. That's what my parents gave me. I call myself Anna Peters.
5: Mm-hmm. Well, my name is Woodrow Wilson.
7: That sounds familiar.
5: Yes, I'm named after President Woodrow Wilson.
7: Oh.
5: Well, we're distantly related. Our family name is Wilson, so Woodrow comes quite naturally.
7: Oh, that was a long time ago, wasn't it? I mean, he was one of those World War I-ish presidents, wasn't he?
5: Yes.
7: Woodrow, I hope you don't think I do this all the time.
5: Do what?
7: This. Go to a motel with the man I just met. There's just something about you so different.
5: Different? How?
7: I don't know. I just feel you're an unusual person. that even what you're doing now is something serious and important to you. It is, isn't it?
5: Yes. I'm very serious.
7: Oh, and I'm very lonesome.
5: I don't see why.
7: No. No, it's more than lonesome. I'm lonely. Do you know what it is to be lonely?
5: I don't see why you should be lonely. You're a very beautiful woman.
7: Oh, yes. Yeah, there are plenty of men who'd want to be with me. But you're the first one, the only one, who ever made me feel important. Do you know what I'm talking about?
5: Yes.
7: Oh, Woodrow, hold me. Kiss me.
5: All I knew was desire. All I wanted was to take her in my arms. And then as I kissed her, there was a feeling of... Let me make sure that I say this right. There was a feeling of nothing. I felt nothing. A moment before, my heart had been pounding, my pulse racing, and now, suddenly, without warning, the excitement was ended. As if the frantic desire that had been surging within me had either died or disappeared. And then did I hear a laugh, a low, mocking laugh. What are you laughing at?
7: I'm not laughing.
5: Yes, you are.
7: All right. I'm laughing.
5: Why are you laughing?
7: Oh, it's better than crying.
5: Now, cut that out.
7: I'm sorry.
5: Well, what's so funny?
7: Oh, I guess nothing.
5: Then why did you laugh?
7: Well, I said I was sorry. I want to go home.
5: Why?
7: We shouldn't have come here.
5: Why?
7: You shouldn't have asked me.
5: Because I'm somebody you can laugh at, is that it?
7: Please, I want
5: You'll
7: to go
5: You'll be sorry
7: home.
5: You laughed at me.
7: You don't have to take me home. I can get a cab.
5: You're laughing at me.
7: No, I'm not.
5: I can hear it in your voice.
7: I swear,
5: You
7: I'm
5: have
7: not.
5: That grin on your face.
7: I don't.
5: Look in the mirror.
7: Please, let go of me.
5: Turn your head.
7: Please.
5: Turn your head and look in the mirror.
7: Let go of me.
5: You see that grin like an obscene, filthy little rat?
7: Let go of
5: Take
7: me.
5: Take that grin off your face. Take it off. I'll teach you to laugh at me. I'll teach you. The grin vanishes from her mouth. Her eyes bulge. A look of horror contorts her face. A shudder racks her body. And now she becomes limp. I take my hands away from her throat and she slides noiselessly to the floor. I leave the room, close the door behind me. There's no one in sight. I get into my car, back out of the parking lot, into the highway. I floor the accelerator until the needle reads 90. The night is cold, the sky is clear, the air is crisp. I thrill to the chill of the wind that sweeps over me. I am at peace, because I know now what it is I must do to find fulfillment. Up ahead, about 100 yards, I see the lights of a gas station. I pull over to the side of the road and I get out of the car. I approach the station on foot.
8: Can you help me? I ran out of gas a couple of miles down the road.
9: I can give you a couple of gallons in a can.
8: How many gallons that can hold?
9: 5.
8: Well, you might as well fill it up.
9: Be heavy to carry.
8: I don't mind.
9: I'd give you a lift. But the kid's out with the tow truck.
8: Oh, that's perfectly all right.
9: If you're just a couple of miles down the road, you don't need 5 gallons to get back here.
8: Well, once bitten, twice shy. I just don't want to run dry again.
9: Okay. 5 years.
8: Very good. Now, what do I owe you?
9: That's $2.70 for the gas. And I got to charge you a $3 deposit for the can. Just give me the $2.70. I trust you. You got an honest face.
8: Well, thank you. I can't tell you how wonderful you make me feel. I'm a minister. And to meet a man who truly lives the word, God bless you.
9: Well, thank you, Reverend.
5: I walk back to the car. I make a U-turn. I tingle all over. I know now that I am accepting the truth, and I shall be truly committed. In a few minutes, I see exactly what I'm looking for. I turn off the highway and I drive slowly, cautiously, because it's a most deserted part of town. Still, I must take no chances. I pull up in front of the building, a large, rambling two-story warehouse made of wood, ramshackle, old, obviously deserted. I move quickly to the rear, carrying the 5-gallon can. I have never felt so alive, so vital. I find a broken window. In a moment, I'm inside, and the floor is covered with piles of rags and papers. I pause.
10: Pour the gasoline. Soak everything thoroughly. Now, I strike a match, and I feel a shock run through my entire body. There's a burst of flame. I run to the window. I jump clear. On the corner near my car, a firebox. I pull the alarm and I get back into the car. I drive down the block, park in an alleyway where I can watch. By now, the flames from the burning building are shooting up to the sky. And here they come, the engines. The engines, the gleaming red engines. And a crowd begins to gather. Where do they come from? Why do they want to watch? Are they like me? Oh, it's so warm, so pleasant, so relaxing. There's nothing like this. Nothing in the world.
11: I thought I'd wait up for you last night, Dell, but I fell asleep. What time did you finally get home?
10: Oh, it must have been close to three, Rhoda.
11: Where were you? I tried to reach you at Frank O'Malley's.
10: I never got there. I was on the Pleasantville Road and I stopped at a diner.
11: Oh, Porgy's?
10: I remembered I was supposed to see Frank next week. As long as I was out that way, I decided to drop in on Joe Stevens.
11: Well, that's 40 miles further up the road.
10: Oh, I just thought I'd surprise him, but there was no one home.
11: Oh, that whole drive for nothing.
10: And then on the way back, I had a flat.
11: I guess it just wasn't your night.
10: No, it wouldn't have been so bad, except that I didn't have that, you know, the thing you need to change the tire.
11: You mean the jack?
10: No, the lug wrench, you know. There it was, pitch dark, miles from anywhere, and I'm trying to flag down cars.
11: Oh, poor Dad.
10: Anyway, finally somebody stopped, and I was able to change the tire. Oh, what a night. Why did you try to reach me at Frank O'Malley's?
11: Well, I didn't have a moment's peace last night. As I said, that phone wouldn't stop ringing.
10: Well, couldn't you tell people it was my night off? I mean, everyone's entitled to a night off.
11: Oh, yes, dear, everyone but you. Evidently, you're not supposed to have one.
10: Why?
11: Because you're the fire chief.
12: Oh, is that what he does for a living? Well, you must admit he has the strangest hobby for a man in his position. Yes, and you must also admit you meet a most colorful crop of strange characters here. But this is only the first act. Give our characters a chance to ripen in Act Two, which I shall bring you in just a few moments.
13: Do you realize you're slowly becoming part of the fastest growing minority in this country?
14: What?
13: Would you mind standing up for a minute?
14: Huh? Hey, where are you going with my rocker?
13: Are you willing to take old age sitting down?
14: Sitting?
13: You are going to be old someday, and you're going to have to face the same problems older people face today.
14: What is this, some kind of joke?
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0: obviously, what we're concerned with here is what might be called the double life of Delbert Casserole. We've shown you Delbert on his day off, away from home, relaxing, enjoying himself. Now we would like to show you the serious workaday Delbert, as an important member and a concerned citizen of his community.
1: Good morning, I'm Jerry Behagen, and this is the program where you meet the people who make the world go round. Today's guest is a man you never think about until you need him. But when you do need him, you simply can't think of anyone else. He is a fireman. Actually, he's the fire chief of Caswell's Corners, Delbert Casserole. Well, how are you this morning, Chief Casserole?
2: Just fine, Jerry. Just fine.
1: The chief has a most unique distinction. Caswell Corners has the lowest number of fires per capita of any community in the United States. How do you account for that, Chief?
2: Well, I guess it's because...
1: We'll find out in just a few moments. First, I have some fascinating news for all our viewers.
3: Andy, this is Rhoda Casserole. Oh, fine. Did Eddie tell you I left the car at the garage this morning after I dropped Dell off at the TV station? He's being interviewed. Oh, look, the commercials are on now, so just let me tell you quickly. He had a flat late last night, so I guess the tire had better be fixed. He never thinks of those things. He just puts on the spare and throws the flat tire in the trunk. Andy, can you have it by noon? Oh, great. Thanks a lot. I have to get back to the show.
1: Now, Chief, according to the records, there wasn't a single residential or commercial fire in Caswell Corners during the past year.
2: That's correct.
1: Well, how do you count for it?
2: Prevention, Jerry. Very strict, comprehensive system of prevention.
1: Oh, well, can you explain that?
2: Well, unless you're dealing with an act of God, and that doesn't occur too often, you get a fire because A, someone was careless, B, someone's violating a rule, or C, a combination of both.
1: As for how about D? Those people who deliberately start fires, arsonists.
2: Well, there you have unfortunate sick people. And there's nothing a fire department can do about them. They belong to the psychiatrists.
1: Yes, well, I raise the point, Chief, because not too far from here, over in Dawson County, there was a fire late last night that was definitely a suspicious origin, according to the authorities.
2: Yes, I read about that in the morning paper.
1: Now, a huge old deserted warehouse. You know, six firemen were injured, and three rather seriously.
2: Mm.
1: Now, what should be done to people, to arsonists who deliver...
2: Jerry, I feel too strongly about it to be quoted on the air, frankly. The only words that I could possibly use would have to be censored.
1: Yes, well, now, about your program of prevention.
2: Yes, well, now we have...
1: Oh, I'm sorry, I must interrupt again. We'll be right back with Chief Casserole, but first... And now, before we return to Chief Casserole, a message of fantastic importance.
4: You're the manager here?
5: Yeah.
4: Lieutenant Stacy, homicide.
5: What can I do for you, Lieutenant?
4: First, you can turn off that sad.
5: You want to ask about that girl that was murdered here last night, huh? I already talked to other cops. I don't know nothing. Believe me, nothing.
4: You never saw the girl before?
5: Nope. And when I tell you I don't know nothing, it ain't because I don't happen to know nothing. With me, it's deliberate.
4: The man who was with her...
5: I'm in the kind of business where if you don't know nothing, you're better off.
4: The man?
5: I never seen him before, either. He signs the register, John Smith.
4: Did he show any identification?
5: He paid cash. He didn't have to.
4: Well, can you describe him?
5: Tall, thin, kind of whitish blonde hair.
4: Mm-hmm. Dressed?
5: Blue sport jacket, gray pants. Mm-hmm. Wait a minute. He looks familiar.
4: Well, if you never saw him before, why should he look familiar?
5: Why should he look familiar? Let me think.
1: You were about to tell us there are practically no fires in Caswell Corners, Chief.
2: Well, we have a program of rigid inspection, Jerry, for all commercial and industrial buildings.
1: Yes?
2: And a very comprehensive safety program in the schools.
1: I see.
2: Prevention, Jerry, that's the key word.
1: Well, this may be a silly question, but doesn't it get boring? I mean, here are all you firemen sitting around the firehouse, and you never get to go to a fire.
3: Hello? Yes, this is Mrs. Casserole. Oh, Andy. Yes? What's that? What do you mean, which tire do I want you to fix? The one that has the flat in it.
6: But that's impossible. Delbert said he had a flat... Oh. Well, well, maybe I made a mistake. I'll be by to pick up the car.
4: Why does this guy look familiar?
5: I know I seen him someplace, Lieutenant.
4: Where?
5: Oh, it'll come to me. Crazy. It's on the tip of my tongue.
4: A tall, kind of slender guy with whitish blonde hair.
5: Make that grayish blonde.
4: That's funny.
5: Yeah? What's funny, Lieutenant?
4: Sounds like a guy I think I saw myself.
5: Where? You say you seen this guy too, Lieutenant?
4: Now look, you keep thinking. And when you remember where you saw him, call headquarters.
1: We were asking Chief Delbert Casserole if life didn't get boring around the firehouse. Well, Chief, does it?
2: No, not a bit.
1: Well, don't you miss the excitement of racing down the streets full speed? You know, with the sirens screaming, the bells clanging?
2: No.
1: And the thrill of conquering the fire itself, of subduing the flames, the adventure of rescuing trapped people from burning buildings.
2: No. Now, the greatest excitement a fireman can experience, Jerry, is the quiet excitement of sitting in the firehouse and knowing that all is well, all is safe in the city.
4: I'm Lieutenant Stacy, homicide.
7: No, it's homicide. Look, I told the other cops I...
4: Wait, what other cops?
7: The arson cops.
4: What arson cops?
7: Oh, they had this fire last night. I don't know if I'm in a jam or not.
4: Which fire?
7: Over in Southland. The old Magruder warehouse went up like a Roman candle.
4: Well, that's not what I'm here for. I'm looking for a guy who might have stopped off to buy gasoline here. He spent the night at Plum's Motel down the line.
7: Well, how would I know?
4: He was a tall, thin guy with whitish blonde hair. He could have worn a...
7: A blue sport jacket with gray pants.
4: Yes, that's the one. Tell me about him. What make car was he driving?
7: I don't know. This guy said he was a preacher. How could he have been a preacher? Well, anyhow, he says he run out of gas. So I fill him up a 5-gallon can. And he got such an honest face, I don't even ask him a deposit here like that.
4: Keep telling me about him.
7: What can I tell you? Next I know, the arson cops are here. This can, this 5-gallon can of gas, turns up, guess where? In the burnt-out ruins of the warehouse.
4: Were they sure it was the same can?
7: Oh, yeah. It was kind of twisted out of shape by the flames and all. But you could read where I scratched my name on it. Paul's service station.
4: This tall, whitish, blonde-haired guy with the blue sports jacket and gray pants.
7: Oh, yeah. That's him. You mean he done something else last night?
1: Chief Casserole, now, in conclusion, do you have any parting words for our audience?
2: Well, Jerry, I'd just like to say that fire can be the most tragic loss of all, because it's the most needless.
1: Well, thank you, Chief. Folks, our guest this morning has been Chief Delbert Casserole of the Casserole Corners Fire Department, a fireman who very rarely gets a chance to go to a fire.
2: Rhoda, I'm home.
8: Yes.
2: Did you catch the show?
8: Yes.
2: Well, how'd I do?
8: Well,
2: I mean, people kept calling the office all day. You know what they said? They said I looked sensational. What'd you think?
8: Well, what did I think? About what?
2: Oh, what about the show? How did I come over?
8: Oh, very nice.
2: Very nice? Is that all? I mean, people kept calling all day. They said I was a born TV personality. Hey, let me get that. Hello? Oh, Frank, yeah. You saw it, huh? Sure. Oh, thanks a lot. Thanks, Frank. That was Mayor Frank Kaltenborn himself. Said the show was absolutely the greatest. How come you thought it was just nice?
8: Well, it was all right.
2: Well, what was wrong?
8: What do you mean wrong?
2: I mean, why didn't you like it?
8: Well, I didn't say I didn't like it.
2: I wrote it, something's bothering you. Now, what is it?
8: Oh, I don't know.
2: Now, something's bothering you. Look, Rhoda, we've always been absolutely honest with each other, haven't we?
8: Have we?
2: What are you saying?
8: Delbert, at first I didn't know if I should bring this up. Then I knew if I didn't, it would just fester and grow bigger and uglier.
2: What are you driving at?
8: Let me finish. It's hard enough. And now that I've decided to do it, I don't know how to put it.
2: Will you get to the point, for crying out loud?
8: I'm not sure what the point is. Bill, we decided when we got married that each of us would have a night alone.
2: Well?
6: Friday. Well, I never really go anywhere Friday. I sit home and read, or I relax, or I might watch TV.
2: Rhoda, where is all this headed?
6: Where do you go, Delbert? I know we're supposed to respect each other's privacy, but where do you go? Where, for instance, did you go last night?
2: Last night?
6: Why did you say you came home late because you had a flat tire?
2: Why?
6: You said you had to wait hours to flag down a motorist to borrow a lug wrench. But we have one in the trunk. I looked.
2: Well, I might have kept this guy's by mistake.
6: No. It's ours. Anyway, you didn't have a flat tire. Andy at the garage told me all the tires were okay. The same spare he sold us was in the well. Del, look at me. Where do you go on Friday nights?
2: Where do I go?
6: Where were you last night?
2: I don't know.
6: And what did you do last night?
2: I don't know.
6: Tell me, Del, tell me.
2: I don't know, Rhoda. I swear to you, I don't know.
0: All right, that's an answer. He either does or he doesn't know. We, however, do know. And the portrait of Chief Delbert Casserole slowly but surely begins to emerge. A little fire seems to have started in the chief's own house. And we'll see if it can be put out in the third act.
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0: It is accurate, if somewhat redundant, to say that an honest relationship between a man and a woman must be based on the truth. However, how many relationships are truly honest? And how many people could actually tolerate them? And so, people make little adjustments to keep peace and harmony. But sooner or later...
1: Do you mean you have no idea where you go on Friday nights?
2: Rhoda, please, don't keep...
1: Don't keep what?
2: Prying, probing.
1: All right. Tell me it's none of my business. Tell me you have a right to a secret. Tell me anything at all, Del, but don't tell me you don't know.
2: It's the truth.
1: And you don't know where you were last night either?
2: I've already told you that.
1: And the story of the tire, the flat tire. That was a lie.
2: All right, it was a lie.
1: Why?
2: Why? I don't know. I just thought I'd give you a reason why I was so late.
1: Well, where were you last night?
2: You're beginning to sound like a broken record.
1: Well, where?
2: I don't know where I was. There are some things we'll never know. There are mysteries.
1: Dale, I want you to go to the doctor.
2: I went to the doctor. Golden says there's nothing wrong with me.
1: You know the kind of doctor I mean.
2: No.
1: Why not?
2: You know why not. I can't afford it.
1: You have to go.
2: A man who holds public office the way I do cannot afford to go to a psychiatrist. Period. And we're not going to discuss it either.
1: If we're not going to discuss this, we're not going to discuss anything, anything at all. We'll have no relationship of any kind. We'll never even see each other because I will get a divorce.
2: Rhoda.
1: There's something wrong with you, Dale. We don't have very much of a life together as it is.
2: What are you talking about?
1: You know what I'm talking about.
2: Well, look, I get home late. I mean, there's so much to do. I'm so tired.
1: That's why you have to see a psychiatrist.
2: Rhoda, honey, please. Please. Give me a chance to work my own way out of this, will you?
1: Del, you need a doctor.
2: Now, look, Rhoda, I'll get home earlier. I'll even cut out the Friday nights altogether, all right? We'll try to work it out together. Come on, Rhoda, please. Let's at least try.
3: Was she going with anybody?
4: No. I never seen her with a man.
3: How about friends?
4: No, not so many friends.
3: Last night, here in the restaurant.
4: Well, she had lots of moods. You know moods? Women, they have moods.
3: Did anyone pick her up after?
4: I was always in the kitchen. I could never figure her out.
3: Did she say anything about where she was going?
4: I don't know. My brother and his wife, they're both dead now. They brought her here from Russia. She was a baby. I know her all my life.
3: Did you see anyone who might have gone...
4: A quiet girl, kept to herself, stays home in her little apartment. They find her dead in a motel room. Why? How? Does she have some secret life I know nothing about?
3: Last night in this restaurant, did you notice a tall, thin man with blondish white hair and a blue jacket with gray slacks?
4: Did I notice? Why, of course. Of course. Why, didn't you ask me in the first place? Of course. The place was crowded last night. The biggest crowd in a long time. So ask me, how would I remember a man...
3: Okay. How?
4: Because he was a single. He came in here alone. Most people, they come couples, a party of four, a party of six, you understand? But him, he was the only single all night.
3: Where would you have seated him?
4: Over there, in that small little table.
3: And did Anya Petrov wait on him?
4: Sure, why not? It was our stage.
3: Have you ever seen him before?
4: No.
3: Well, did Anya ever speak of anyone who may have looked like him?
4: I told you, she never talked about anybody.
3: All right.
4: This person, this man, do you think he's the one who...
3: Thank you for your help. Homicide, Lieutenant Stacy speaking.
5: Lieutenant, this is Marvin Plum, Plum's Motel.
3: Yes, Mr. Plum.
5: You said I was to call if I ever remembered where I'd seen that guy before. You know, the one who...
3: Oh, yes, Mr. Plum.
5: Well, Lieutenant, what's the hardest thing in the world to find?
3: I don't know.
5: Something that's been right under your nose all along.
3: About the man...
5: Yes, sir. The thing, it wasn't where I'd seen him before. That's what threw me. I'd never seen him before.
3: Then why did you say you'd seen him before?
5: 'Twas where I'd seen him since.
3: Since?
5: Since the murder.
3: But the murder had only taken place the night before. This was the next morning. Now, where would you have seen him since?
5: He was right in front of my eyes.
3: Where?
5: He'd have been right in front of your eyes, too, if you'd have been facing the TV set. He was on the program.
3: Who?
5: This guy, who is a dead ringer for the one you're looking for. The guy who checked into the motel. The guy who killed the waitress.
3: Who?
5: It's got to be his double or his twin brother. He was on the show. He's the guy, the fire chief over at Caswell's Corners.
1: You haven't touched your dinner, Del.
2: I'm not hungry.
1: But you should eat something.
2: But I am not hungry.
1: Delbert, this is exactly what we talked about. You have to lead a more calm, a more relaxed, a less pressure-filled life.
2: Okay, I'll try.
1: Darling, I'm trying to help you.
2: I know, I know.
1: Oh, I still think you should see a psychiatrist.
2: Let's not talk about it right now.
1: But when should we talk about it?
2: Tomorrow. Now I have to go out.
1: Where?
2: Where? It's Friday night. We never ask each other about Friday night.
1: Wait a minute, Del. We agreed there would be no more Friday nights.
2: When did we agree?
1: Last week. Don't you remember?
2: Well, I just thought I'd go out for a drive and relax and have a few drinks.
1: No, Del. No. You're going to stay home and relax from now on.
2: Rhoda, we agreed when we got married that...
1: Del, you're in trouble. You won't let a psychiatrist help you, and if you won't let me help you, I'll walk out.
2: No, Rhoda, no.
1: Now, we're going to spend a quiet, relaxing evening at home.
3: Homicide, Lieutenant Stacy. Oh, yes, I know, Inspector. Yes, it's a bad time for the department. The waitress killing, the arson. But I'm doing the

0: Oh, well, yes, sir. Yes, sir, if it's an order.
1: Now, darling, isn't this pleasant?
2: Yeah, I just,
1: You just what?
2: No, I'm just not used to being home on a Friday night, that's all.
1: Why? Why do you find it so necessary to go out?
2: I don't know.
1: Well, try to think. Del, is something lacking in our relationship that you have to find it elsewhere?
2: Is something lacking?
1: Well?
2: Yes. You know what it is.
1: Delbert, I'm willing to be patient. And perhaps if both of us try...
2: No, Rhoda, it isn't that. Why do you women always think that? That it has to do with...
1: Then what else is lacking?
2: It's something that...
1: Yes?
2: Well, I think he said it.
1: Who said it?
2: The one on the program, that Jerry, whatever his name is. He said it.
1: Well, what did he say?
2: I can hear him. I can hear exactly how he said it.
3: Doesn't it ever get boring? I mean, here are all you firemen sitting around the firehouse, and you never get to go to a fire. Now, don't you miss the excitement of racing down the street, sirens screaming?
2: Bells clanging and the thrill of conquering the fire itself, of subduing the flames, the adventure?
1: But I also heard what you answered, Del. The greatest excitement a fireman can experience is the quiet excitement of sitting in the firehouse and knowing that all is well, all is safe in the city.
2: If I said that, I lied.
1: Del!
2: Because I miss it. I miss it. I need it.
1: What? What do you need?
2: The fire.
1: What fire?
2: The fire. The fire shooting up into the sky. The searing flames, the billowing smoke, the shouts of the firemen, the police, the crowds, and the flames. Ooh, those flames. Have you ever seen the rest of the street, the other houses? How the shadows play over them, the shadows of the leaping flames? And you can almost feel those houses and buildings shudder and moan with fear and dread and apprehension. Shall they be destroyed or shall they be saved?
1: Del, don't say any more. Just sit here with me. Let me put my arms around you.
2: No, that won't help. She tried that. They all try that. It's the same as it is with you. It's no good.
1: A doctor. Del, you'll have to see a doctor.
2: No. A fire. I want to see a fire. You know, you never see a fire in this town. And it's my fault. Because I'm too good a fire chief. That's why we have no fires. Because I'm too smart, too conscientious. I'm being cheated.
1: Let me go get you something.
2: I need a fire. That's what I need. You understand? A fire. Any fire. In here. Where's my cigarette lighter?
1: No.
2: You see, I light up this pile of newspapers.
1: Delbert!
2: So I'll scatter them around the room. Oh, Delbert. We're going to have a fire in here. We're going to have a real fire.
1: No, no, help!
2: Shut up!
1: Help! Delbert, let go of me!
2: I want you to stay here with me and watch it. Watch the beautiful flames.
1: Let go!
2: A new experience for you. I've watched so many fires from the outside. Now we shall see one from the inside. Just the two of us.
1: No!
2: Shut up.
1: We'll be burned to death.
2: I said be quiet.
1: Jerry, you're joking me!
4: Good Lord, it is you. What are you doing in my house?
2: Who let you in?
4: It's you, the white-haired guy. You're a maniac. Let go of her. Let me
2: out.
4: No! Get out of here! Let go of her before we all get killed. This place is going up. Now let go!
1: The house. Oh, it's in flames.
2: Take it easy, ma'am. Take it easy.
1: Oh, I remember now. My husband's in there.
2: I'm sorry. I was able to get you out. I was not able to make it back for him.
1: He tried to kill me. Why?
2: I don't know. I don't know. I thought I'd come here on a fool's errand. I guess the inspector was right.
1: He set fire to the house. Oh, I can't believe he'd do such a thing.
2: Neither would anybody else, ma'am. Neither would anybody else.
1: Oh, but it's impossible.
2: Impossible. Yes, that reminds me. I have to make a call. I guess you were right, Inspector. What it said in that book... When you have eliminated the impossible, whatever remains, no matter how improbable, must be the truth. What is the impossible? Is it something that cannot happen under any conditions? Or is it something that we believe cannot happen? The longer we live, the less firm we are in our beliefs about the impossible. Soon, who knows, that very word impossible shall disappear.

0: Richard Rogers gave this song to UNICEF. 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
2: What was it we asked at the very beginning? Oh, yes. Are we what we love, or are we what we hate? Or are we a mixture of each? Is each of us a formula of highly volatile chemical properties which can explode suddenly, violently, unpredictably? Yes, it is an unpredictable world. And the only certainty you can cling to is the knowledge that we, at least, shall be here 7 nights each week. Our cast included Mandel Kramer, Joan Shea, Earl Hammond, and Gilbert Mack. The entire production was under the direction of Hyman Brown. And now, a preview of our next tale.
3: Tonight I couldn't get to sleep. I couldn't relax. So I decided to come over here and tell you. I know it's a terrible thing to face, but at least it's the truth.
4: Yes, I know. And, Matt, I appreciate it. I really do. I always want to know the truth. I always have, Matt. You know that.
3: But it isn't the kind of thing you want to tell a patient, any patient, but when the patient is an old friend like you, then it's 100 times as hard. It's damn near impossible. But, I mean, it tears you apart.
4: Matt, don't upset yourself. You see, I've known this for quite a while.
3: Oh, you couldn't
4: but
3: have.
4: But I did. Believe me, I did. I may die tomorrow. I know that. Tonight, maybe.
3: Dave.
4: Now, you just run along home and get some sleep. You did the right thing, telling me about the aneurysm. You just backed me up in what I knew already. Now, you just run along home and don't worry about a thing.
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0: Come in. Welcome. I'm E.G. Marshall. Woman, said the German philosopher, was God's second mistake. And therefore, the implication should be clear. If the good Lord himself could be mistaken about women, what chance have we mere mortal men? But it was the Irish poet who said it more gracefully. My only books were woman's looks and follies, all they taught me. For the next hour, our subject is woman and equal parts, folly and wisdom.
1: Rachel, Rachel, wake up, Rachel.
2: I must have been asleep.
1: Rachel.
2: Whose voice is that?
1: Rachel. Have you forgotten me already?
2: Isaac.
1: Yes.
2: But they killed you. I saw them kill you.
1: I've come back to you.
2: Then it's a mistake. You didn't die.
1: No, it wasn't a mistake. I died. I did die.
0: Mystery drama, Queen of the Deadly Night, was written especially for the Mystery Theater by Sam Dan and stars Marion Seldes. 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I'll be back shortly with Act One.
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5: Thank you.
6: Think about it. 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
7: Cooking fires caused by fat, oil, or grease should be smothered, not soaked.
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6: Think about it. A public service from UL and this station.
0: The year is 900. We are deep in the Dark Ages. It has been 500 years since the civilization of the Roman Empire has been blotted out. It will be 500 more till the world will awaken to the light of the Renaissance. The year 900. A bad time to be weak or poor or a woman, especially a woman. And our tale concerns a woman. Her name was Rachel. She lived in Clairvaux, a tiny village near Paris, which wasn't much bigger than a village itself in those days. She was, of all things, a writer. She compiled stories and legends of those faraway, long-ago medieval times. And like all good writers, she made herself the central character of all of them.
8: daughter of Asha Ben-Si of Clairvaux, in the land of the Franks. I have traveled the face of this earth, and I am a very old woman now. And I have come back here to be buried with my ancestors. I have been a slave, and I have been a queen. And I have found good points in each. I've been away for many years. No one even remembers why I left. I'm not even sure they know who I am. But the rabbi and his wife shelter me out of the goodness of their hearts. Poor folk, they have little enough as it is. And yet, it could have been so different. So different. I write this chronicle to show how different the world could have been. And so, I shall go back many years to when I was a young girl in my father's house here in Clairvaux.
9: Rachel?
8: Yes, Father?
9: Isaac is here.
8: Isaac here? No. But doesn't he know it's bad luck to see one's bride before the ceremony on the wedding day?
9: You'd better talk with him, my dear.
8: Something's wrong.
9: Well...
8: What is it?
9: Oh, nothing, I hope. That is, I hope it's nothing more than the natural feeling of apprehension that so many young men feel on their wedding day.
8: Father, something's the matter.
9: But I just thought I'd come in here to prepare you for... Well, you'll just have to be patient with him. Isaac, please come in here. Now remember, child, he needs understanding.
8: Isaac?
10: Hello, Rachel.
9: I know that you both will excuse me.
8: What is it, Isaac?
10: I don't think we should get married.
8: Or are you... Are you trying to say you don't love me?
10: No. I love you.
8: Well, then...
10: Rachel, have we the right to marry? To bring children into the world? Well, this world?
8: Isaac, this is the only world there is.
10: You know how difficult, how dangerous life is for us.
8: Yes?
10: If only we could fight back.
8: We're too few. We're weak.
10: I know. I know. It's only... Oh, Rachel. I was not born to be a scholar like my father, or a doctor like your father, or a craftsman. I have no skill with copper or silver or gold. I was meant to be a soldier.
8: A soldier?
10: Yes, I have skill with the sword and the bow.
8: But you cannot be a soldier. The law... The law even forbids you to carry arms.
10: I know.
8: You must submit to whatever the Lord has in store for you.
10: Yes. But why did the Lord give me such an appetite for fighting and no way to satisfy it?
8: Well, suppose you were committed to become a soldier. You speak of how uncertain life is now. Imagine how almost everybody in the army dies in the war.
10: At least you die fighting.
8: Well, is that so important?
10: Yes, it is. To me.
8: Well, I still want us to be married, Isaac.
10: Then, Rachel, we shall be married tonight.
8: I still want us to be married, Isaac. With those words, I condemned him to death. I pronounced the sentence of doom on my beloved. And I changed the course of my entire life. Had I not insisted on marriage, I might never have left the village of Clairvaux. Well, there's no point in thinking about that. After Isaac had left, my father came back into the room.
9: And what have you decided, my child?
8: We will be married. But, Father, is it the wise course?
9: It is the only course. Our mission is to survive.
8: Father, I'm afraid. Afraid for Isaac. He has a quick temper.
9: It's true. He refuses to be humble.
8: And it's because he has too much strength.
9: Oh, no, child. He hasn't strength enough. Anyone can strike out in anger.
8: Oh, Father, if only...
9: Yes?
8: I was about to say something silly. I was going to say, if only there was a land where our people could walk tall and straight.
9: No one walks tall and straight anywhere, except for a few nobles.
8: Father, who are the Khazars?
9: Why?
8: Well, I read of them in one of your books.
9: It is a kingdom. A Jewish kingdom.
8: Where?
9: No one can be sure. Some say Persia, some say Turkey.
8: A kingdom. A realm.
9: Well, perhaps it's only a fable.
8: But think how wonderful it would be, Father.
9: Rachel, in the first place, there is no way of getting there. In the second, it probably doesn't even exist. And now you must help your mother prepare food for the wedding feast.
8: Oh, yes, the wedding feast. I don't like to think about it, but if I'm going to tell my story, I must tell everything. All of us, everyone in our tiny community, had gathered in the courtyard of my father's house. Torches made the scene as bright as day. And Isaac and I were married under the stars. And there was much happiness and laughter and drinking of wine. When suddenly there was a thunder of approaching hooves. And the lord of the castle, Count Ranulf himself, at the head of the troop of his horsemen, came upon the scene. Everything became quiet. So quiet, it could have been the stillness of death. Finally, my father stepped forward.
9: Greetings to your highness, Count Ranulf.
11: I see you heathen dogs are feasting. What is the occasion? Ah, a wedding. Why was I not informed?
9: Well, your highness...
11: No, this will not do. It will not do at all. And the bride, I see the bride. A rather good-looking girl at that.
9: Your highness, members of our community are permitted to marry if we secure the authorization of the bishop.
11: Bother the bishop!
9: But we have not violated any of the restrictions that are placed upon
11: to our... To think I almost missed this. A cup of wine, dog?
9: Oh, yes, yes, your highness.
11: And I was wondering how I should spend the evening. I shall have a most enjoyable night. Ludwig, a horse for the bride.
8: Your highness, where are we?
11: Well, to the castle, of course, where you shall spend the most pleasurable wedding night with me.
8: No.
11: You mean you refuse the honor?
9: Please, your highness, we have rights granted by the king.
11: Swine! How dare you? Are you unaware of the droit de seigneur? I have the right to spend the wedding night with every commoner girl who marries in my domain. Ludwig! Put her on a horse.
10: No, never.
11: Only your youth prevents my mace from splitting your skull.
10: Would you talk to me this way if I had a sword in my hand? Coward!
11: And if you had a sword in your hand, dog, what would you do with it?
10: I would spill your heart's blood.
11: Oh. I like this one. Ludwig, he belongs to me. To me and no one else. Give him your sword.
8: Oh, Isaac, no, please, don't. Don't. Your highness, I will go with you.
11: You shall go with me in any event. Well, now, Isaac, is that how they call you? You have your sword? Shall we fight?
10: To the death.
11: Oh, to the death!
8: Before I knew what was happening, the fight was on. At first, I thought Isaac would be cut to pieces immediately. But somehow, he had learned swordplay, and he was holding his own. And then, a miracle. He was beginning to press the Count. And on Count Ranulf's face, I could see fear as Isaac was slowly but surely overcoming his defenses. I knew that this cruel and arrogant man would never let Isaac get the better of him, even if he had to call for help.
11: To the death, Count Ranulf! To the death! Ludwig, Carolus, kill him! Kill the dog!
8: No! No! And the Count's retainer fell upon Isaac. It was a terrible sight to see. I remember I fainted. I didn't know anything until I regained consciousness. I was lying on a couch in a large room. There were tapestries on the wall. And I knew I was in the castle.
12: I see you are awake at last.
8: Oh, please, I... Oh,
12: but... What's to be frightened about? You'll be all right.
8: Who are you?
12: Hedwiga, I'm supposed to prepare you for your lordship's bedchamber.
8: No.
12: Nothing will probably happen.
8: What are you saying?
12: Well, you know the state he was in. Furious. Your young man would have killed him in hand-to-hand combat.
8: Isaac.
2: dead.
12: The Count had to call for help. At that, it needed five of his men-at-arms to do it.
2: Oh, I must go to him.
12: Go to him? He's dead, isn't he? Now I have to take you inside to my lord and master's bedchamber.
2: No, no.
12: You can't keep saying no. It isn't ladylike. Now listen. If I know Count Ranulf, he's so drunk by now he's going to be fast asleep, dead to the world. So you just go in there.
2: No! Kill myself first. Oh,
12: there's no need to kill yourself. Aren't you listening to what I'm saying? He's out cold. Now, tomorrow morning, before he wakes up, you walk out. And I'll see that the guards will let you through.
2: But
12: he won't remember that nothing happened. He won't remember a thing. But just keep your head. Now, come. Come in. You see, there he is, sprawled on his couch. Listen to him. There. Behold the great lover, dead to the world. He can sleep like this for days. You're going to have a very dull night.
2: Where are you going? Don't leave me, please.
12: I'll have to lock you in. But I'll open the door at dawn to let you out.
2: Oh, don't go. Please don't go.
12: A shame you didn't bring anything to knit.
2: Oh, don't leave me alone. Don't leave me.
0: Le droit de seigneur, the right of the lord of the manor. This is how it was under feudalism. And so, here is our terrified Rachel, who only a few short hours ago was a single girl, and in rapid succession has become a wife and a widow. She's locked in the room of the Count Ranulf, whose intentions are perfectly clear, provided he sobers up. I'll be back shortly.
13: There's a bit of fat in almost every family budget. Eliminate it, and you can make ends meet a lot easier. Takes some doing, but that's what the current Family Circle magazine's Guide to Money is all about. It shows how to set up a realistic budget, how to save on utilities and insurance. You learn that comparative shopping for a bank can pay off, and that you may be shelling out more in taxes than necessary. The guide also helps you plan for the future with useful information on Social Security and retirement programs. 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And as a special bonus, there's an iron-on transfer bound right into this January Family Circle, so you can make that fun King Kong t-shirt modeled on the cover. The issue is now at your supermarket checkout counter. This is Jack Sterling for Family Circle, the world's largest selling woman's magazine.

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2: Had a rapid series of events. We've been listening to the story of a medieval writer, a woman who lived in France in the 10th century. On her wedding night, the lord of the manor killed her bridegroom and took her to his castle, where she now awaits his pleasure. That was a pretty usual state of affairs during the 10th century, in most places.
3: I was terrified. Even in his drunken sleep, his face was arrogant, cruel, a face without mercy, a man incapable of kindness. I thought about what had happened within the space of just a few hours. Isaac, my bridegroom, dead at the hands of this devil in human form. And I, not just bereaved, but disgraced. And then suddenly, my fear vanished. In its place, I felt a cold resolve. I would kill myself. It was the only way out. I would kill myself. His dagger was lying on a bench near the bed, a dagger with a jeweled hilt. And silently, I removed it from its silver scabbard. Thin, sharp, deadly, gleaming steel. It would be the work of a moment to plunge it into my heart.
4: Rachel.
3: Who is that?
4: My dearest. Have you forgotten me so soon?
3: Isaac.
4: Yes, Isaac.
3: My husband.
4: Your husband. Your murdered, martyred husband.
3: Isaac, it's you. And you're alive.
4: No, I'm dead.
3: Then why do I hear you so clearly? No, you're alive. I hear you. Oh, why can't I see you?
4: I'm dead, Rachel, dead. Avenge me.
3: Avenge you?
4: Oh, Rachel, be like Judith in the tent of Holofernes.
3: Yes, I shall kill him, and then I shall kill myself.
4: No. Fly from here.
3: Where could I go?
4: To the land of the Khazars, a people like us, but a warrior people.
3: A warrior people? But our people haven't been warriors since the days of King David.
4: The Khazars are warriors. It is said they have descended from the 10 lost tribes.
3: But what will I do there?
4: You shall rule.
3: Me? What do I know about...
4: You shall be a queen.
3: I'm dreaming. I'm having a nightmare.
4: No. You are awake. Listen to me. Go. Go to the land of the Khazars.
3: I don't even know where it is.
4: To the east, somewhere.
3: How can I find it?
4: If it is the will of God, he will show you the way.
3: Oh, such a journey. And the lands are filled with bandits and thieves.
4: God will protect you.
3: No, I'm frightened.
4: Had I lived, you would have gone with me.
3: Oh, Isaac, let me die, and I will come to you.
4: What are you saying? To take one's own life is a terrible sin.
3: But my life is of no use to me now.
4: You have a destiny. You are to become queen of the Khazars.
3: Me? Queen?
4: Why not you?
3: But I have no desire to...
4: Find the land of the Khazars and make it a place where all of our people may take refuge. It's your destiny. But first, you must kill him. Avenge me. It takes only a moment, and it is done. See? Just below the chest, and to the left, slightly to the left. I will guide you, my beloved. I will guide you.
3: No, not while he sleeps.
4: Were he awake, you could never kill him.
3: Oh, Isaac. You must help me.
4: Yes, I shall help you. Hold the dagger tightly, tightly. And now, raise it high, and with all your strength, go! Cover him with the blankets. Yes. Who would know he is dead?
3: How quickly a man dies.
4: How quickly I died. Goodbye, Rachel.
3: No, no, stay. Stay with me.
4: I cannot stay with you, Rachel. I'm dead.
3: Come back, Isaac.
5: Girl, wake up.
3: Isaac.
5: Oh, there's no point bellowing after Isaac. He's dead and gone. Have you been lying on the floor all night? Is this how you slept? On this cold stone floor?
3: Oh, it was a dream. Isaac was a dream.
5: Oh, get up. On your feet, girl. It's time you were leaving. Like I told you, nothing would happen, didn't I? Well, didn't I?
3: Yeah, you told me.
5: Say, that's funny. I never heard him like this before.
3: Like what?
5: Oh, how quiet. He usually snores like a drunken pig, which he is. But he's lying there, still as a corpse. Maybe he's sick. No, I better not do anything. He hates to have people wake him. He might even plunge a knife into me. Come.
3: Where are you taking me?
5: I told you last night you can go home.
3: Home? But I'm in disgrace.
5: What kind of disgrace? You're not the only one. Besides, you're a woman.
3: I killed him, Father. I killed
6: him. Quiet, quiet. It would not be well for this to be known.
3: I heard Isaac's voice.
6: You must hide in my brother's house in Marseille.
3: But I promised Isaac that I would search for the kingdom of the Khazars.
6: There is no such place. It's only a fable. There are no such people.
3: But, Father...
6: You must obey me. You will go to the house of my brother Benjamin in Marseille.
7: Marseille. A city of Greek sailors in the country of the Franks. I would go, for Marseille was on the sea, and there I could take a ship and search for the land of the Khazars. The journey to Marseille, as all journeys are, was long and difficult and perilous. But I wore the clothes of a young man, a poor young man at that. I was so small and so slight, so humble and unimportant looking that nobody noticed me. After some weeks, I arrived at the home of my uncle Benjamin.
8: Well, my child, your fame has preceded you.
7: Fame?
8: You killed the mighty Count Renulf.
7: Then it wasn't a dream.
8: Oh, no, indeed. You must keep hidden, of course, till this all blows over.
7: But I'll bring danger to your house, Uncle Benjamin.
8: We have so much now. A little more won't matter. You must keep wearing that boy's costume. It's a good disguise. And it's best all round for you to be mistaken for a young man.
7: But Uncle Benjamin, I know how hard the times are. I don't want to be another mouth for you to feed.
8: Oh, there's enough and to spare. I am very much in demand here. We are really quite comfortable.
7: In what do you trade, Uncle Benjamin?
8: Maps, charts.
7: Maps? Of what?
8: My girl, this is a city of sailors. They come, they go. Their ships move in and out of the harbor like flights of wandering swallows. They need maps to show them the waterways.
7: Where is the land of the Khazars?
8: And why would you want to know that?
7: Because it's my destiny to go there.
8: Your destiny?
7: To become queen of the Khazars.
8: And how was this destiny revealed?
7: My dead husband appeared to me and spoke to me and said I was to become queen of the Khazars.
3: My father, of course, dismisses it as a fable.
8: But you are an honorable child. If you say a thing, why should any deny it?
3: Tell me, where is the land of the Khazars?
8: I don't know, but I will ask.
3: Who?
8: The sailors who come into my shop. Surely one of them will have heard of it. Meanwhile, you have work to do.
3: Work?
8: Yes, work. If you are to be queen, you must prepare yourself.
3: How?
8: You are just a girl from the country. You must acquire wisdom so that you will be a good ruler.
3: But how may I acquire wisdom?
8: By reading books. We have many books in this house.
3: Oh, Uncle Benjamin, I simply can't stay here and just read.
8: And while you are reading, I shall be making inquiries.
3: I became lost in my books. The more I learned, the more I discovered how little I knew and how much I must study. A year went by, 2 years, perhaps even 3 or 4, I can't remember. As I say, I was lost in the books. And then one day, while sitting quietly and reading, I heard my uncle's voice.
9: Child! Child! Come out here!
3: Yes, Uncle?
9: Sit. Sit. Olaf, this is my nephew. Child, this is Olaf, the Viking.
10: You wish to know about the land of the Khazars?
3: Yes.
10: A wild and dangerous country. A fierce and warlike people.
3: And how could I get there?
10: If you would look at the map, there is this place that lies between the lands of the Persians and the Turks. Wild country. This, they say, is the land of the Khazars. But why should anyone want to go there?
3: Why? I've taken a vow.
10: Oh. Well, then I can only wish you good fortune. Benjamin, I shall leave this map. For your nephew.
9: Oh, yes.
10: And you may put it down on my account. A pity, young man, a great pity.
3: Why do you say that?
10: Well, they're a strange people, and yet they are suspicious of strangers. It would be better if you were a woman.
3: Why? Why would it be better?
10: As I have said, they do not welcome strangers, but they do have great respect for women.
3: Oh?
10: Especially for women who have wisdom.
3: Wise women?
10: Yes, yes, because only women have time to acquire wisdom. The men are too busy fighting or trading. And so when a king, or any man for that matter, wants to take a wife, he does not look for beauty, as we do, but for wisdom.
2: Destiny. 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So far, everything our Rachel has done has taken her a step further along the road. 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What shall await her once she arrives there? Well, I shall arrive with the third act in just a few moments.
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2: It's athletes versus MS, multiple sclerosis. This is Frank Gifford with the word on the fight against MS. 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The best years in the life of an athlete, in the life of anyone. When fathers are trying to carve out a career, young mothers are trying to raise a family. Well, the sports world is fighting back against MS. People like Brooks Robinson, Tom Seaver, and Eddie R. Carroll.
3: Right, this is Eddie R. Carroll. Before now, the only team I've been part of is me and my horse, which isn't bad when you're riding such greats as Citation and Whirlaway. 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There may not be a cure for MS as yet, but there is hope through research. So join us. 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Thanks very much.

0: are listening to a story being told by a medieval writer, Rachel of Clairvaux. It is by now an old legend about this fabulous woman who was born at least 1,000 years before her time. It is the story of an incredible journey, and the boat is about to sail.
1: For the first time, I believed it. I believed I did have a destiny. I was meant to go to the land of the Khazars and to become queen, to make that land a haven for my people, my oppressed people. Olaf the Viking left the map with my uncle, and then the two of us put our heads together. How was I to get there? But the map shows us exactly where the place is, Uncle.
2: Yes, I see. But the journey...
1: The journey?
2: The sea is full of pirates. You shall be captured and sold as a slave.
1: If it is the will of the Lord, I fulfill my destiny. Then I shall arrive safely.
2: I will find you a ship.
1: And he did. The captain was an old friend, and Uncle Benjamin persuaded him to take me on as a cabin boy. For although it would be best to be a woman when I arrived at my destination, it would be better if I were a boy before I arrived there. My ship sailed. She was bound for the Greek city of Constantinople, and those waters were thick with pirates, pirates from every known nationality. But somehow, we seemed to have a charmed life. We outsailed most of the pirates who pursued us. And finally, after many weeks, we arrived at our destination. Then I took the trail overland, for I had many miles to travel. And yet, though it was the wildest of all countries, I had no fear. I knew it was the Lord's will for me to come to my destiny. One morning, I was weary, I was hungry. I passed by a field where some men were tending their sheep. I could hear their voices, and the words they spoke had a familiar sound. It was Hebrew, the Hebrew of the Old Testament. I was... here. I had arrived at the land of the Khazars. And soon I was in a town, and there was a splendid house, and I knocked at the door because I needed food and shelter and a place where I could dress to become a woman again.
3: Yes?
1: I ask hospitality.
3: Oh, enter, young man.
1: Thank you.
3: From where do you come?
1: A far country, the land of the Franks.
3: Oh, I've never heard of it. How does it happen you speak our language?
1: Oh, I am one of you.
3: My name is Bathsheba, young man. What are you called?
1: Rachel.
3: Rachel? But that's a woman's name.
1: I am a woman. Where may I bathe and dress?
3: Oh, I never would have believed it. Why have you come here?
1: Bathsheba... I look into your eyes and I see you are a good person.
3: Oh, I try to be.
1: And I need a friend. Will you be my friend?
3: Yes.
1: I need someone to talk to. It's been so long since I could pour my heart out to someone.
3: Oh, I understand.
1: May I confide in you?
3: Of course.
1: I'm here to fulfill my destiny.
3: Your destiny?
1: I am to become queen of the Khazars.
3: Oh, well, then you've arrived in a good time. Even now, the king is looking for a wife.
1: It's true. What Isaac told me is true. I am to be queen.
3: Now, the queen must be the wisest woman in the kingdom. Are you wise?
1: Well, the Lord will give me whatever wisdom is necessary at the proper time.
3: Well, the king has proclaimed that he will marry the woman who can answer 3 questions.
1: Well, I'll know the answers when the time comes. What are the questions?
3: No one has appeared, and so the king has not yet asked.
1: Well, I shall go to the court at once.
3: Oh, one moment.
1: Why? Why should I delay?
4: Uriel? Azriel? Come in here at once. Lock her in the cellar.
1: Why? What are you doing? Two tall, strong men seized me and carried me to a room deep under the ground. They locked the door and left me. And you wish to know what was happening while I sat there, trembling? Very well, I will tell you. Bathsheba, my false friend, presented herself before the king.
3: Your Majesty, I have come to answer the 3 questions.
5: And what is your name?
3: I am Bathsheba, widow of Nathaniel.
5: Very well, Bathsheba. you're good to look upon. And if you are wise, you shall become our queen. The first question, how far is it from the sun to the earth? Can you give a truthful answer?
3: How far is it from the sun to the earth? Oh, Your Majesty, this is a difficult question. May I retire to make the proper calculations?
5: You have our permission.
3: Well, speak. How far is it from the sun to the earth?
6: I won't tell you.
3: Then you shall die here of hunger and thirst. Well?
7: Just a little water. Just a few drops, please.
3: Water, wine, cool, refreshing, all you want. Just answer the question. Give me the answer. Would you rather perish? The answer.
7: Will you let me drink?
3: Will you tell me the answer?
7: Yes, yes.
3: It is exactly as far from the sun to the earth as it is from the earth to the sun.
5: That must be accepted as a truth. It cannot be denied. Very well, Bathsheba. You are one-third the queen. Now for the second question.
3: Listen, what is it that in the morning crawls about on four legs, at noon walks erect on two, and at dusk creeps about on three?
7: I don't know.
3: You know. You know.
7: I don't know. I tell you, I just don't know.
3: Then stay here in this cellar. Starve. Die here in this cellar.
6: My head was spinning. Had I come this far only to be defeated here by a false friend? Was I to lose everything? Was I to miss my destiny? I resisted telling her the answer for as long as I could. It was a simple question for one who had read books. It was actually the ancient Greek riddle of the Sphinx. But I decided to die rather than tell her. But I was just too hungry, too thirsty. One morning I just... at the sight of food, I found myself talking and telling her.
5: What is it then that in the morning crawls about on four legs, at noon walks erect on two, and at dusk creeps about on three?
3: The answer, O king, is man.
5: Man?
3: Yes, man. In the morning, or the beginning of life, as an infant, a man crawls about on all fours. At noon, which is the prime of life and the time of strength, he walks strongly and proudly on his own two feet. And at dusk, which is the twilight of life, weak, decrepit, unable to hold himself erect, he hobbles painfully with a staff.
5: You are two-thirds my queen. And now for the final question. Are you ready, Bathsheba?
3: Yes, Your Majesty.
5: Can you tell me what I am thinking?
3: What are you thinking now?
5: What am I thinking now?
3: Oh, well,
5: Is the question so difficult for one of your great wisdom?
3: Oh, yes. Yes, Your Majesty. I must retire to study the matter.
5: You have our permission to retire.
6: Once again she came to me to ask me the question. And this time I said,
7: I don't care. Kill me, starve me, do as you like. I cannot tell you the answer.
3: We shall see.
8: My dearest Rachel.
3: Oh, Isaac. Is that you?
8: Stop feeling sorry for yourself. I died fighting. Can't you fight?
3: How can I fight? All I can do is just starve to death.
8: No. You can fight this woman. This evil woman.
3: How? Tell me how.
8: Instead of weeping, why not open your heart and pray and ask for guidance?
3: I have no more patience. Give the answer now, or I will have my servants kill you on the spot. Speak.
6: How can I speak? How can I tell what the king is thinking? Unless, of course, I can watch his face
9: and hear the tone in his voice as he asks the question.
3: That's impossible.
9: It could be done.
3: How?
9: Let me dress in your robes and cover my face with your veil. Then I could go to the palace and...
3: Do you take me for a fool? Do you think I can be trapped so easily? Once I let you go, you would never come back.
9: I promise I shall not try to escape.
3: Why should I believe you?
9: Because I am a religious woman. I cannot lie. I promise I shall not try to escape.
3: Oh, very well. We shall exchange clothes. Go in my place.
5: Bathsheba, you are ready to answer the third and last question? Can you tell me what I am thinking?
9: Of course. Your Majesty is thinking that I am Bathsheba, widow of Nathaniel, when in reality I am Rachel, daughter of Asher ben Zvi, from the land of the Franks.
5: What?
9: It is true, Your Majesty.
5: Remove your veil. Do any in this room know the woman Bathsheba?
10: He's not Bathsheba!
5: Silence, silence!
9: And now, may I withdraw?
5: Withdraw? Why?
9: Because I promised Bathsheba I would return. You see, she has held me prisoner in her cellar and made me furnish the answers to your questions. But to answer the final one, I had to come here. And I have given her my word to return.
5: You were the one who really answered the other two questions?
9: Yes, Your Majesty.
5: Then, you are the queen.
9: And so, I became queen of the Khazars, queen of a fierce and warlike people. I had hoped to find here a haven for all the oppressed of Europe, but it was not to be. The kingdom of the Khazars disappeared one day in flames and death, as all kingdoms do. And I, the queen, became once again a homeless wanderer on the face of the earth.
0: Don't say we never give you a happy ending. After all, we've told you about a lone, defenseless woman who lived during one of the most hazardous periods in history. And we've given her a full share of happiness, adventure, love, some sorrow, true, but ripe, contented old age. Could you ask for more? I shall return shortly.
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0: Benson. The entire production was under the direction of Hyman Brown. And now, a preview of our next tale.
1: Finally, the lady called out, "Please, don't start anything." And then the gentleman and the lady got into his car. Well, then this morning I saw the dead man's picture in the paper, so I thought...
2: The lady and the gentleman, you don't know their names?
1: No. No. I'm not even sure they live in that building. They could just be visiting. But I remember the car. Oh, it's a real nice-looking foreign sports kind of car. And the license, I noticed the license, because it's so short and simple. UL 58.
2: UL 58.
1: Yeah.
2: Just a minute. I want to run a license number. Get me the motor vehicle computer. Yeah. I want UL 58. Yes. Ronald K. Fairchild.
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Welcome to Audio Theater for Tuesday, May 12, 2026. This evening, on Audio Theater, I present a detective quant play from the old-time radio series, The Shadow. This evening's titles are The Shadow Returns, The Sandhog Murders, Death Shows the Way, and The Precipice Called Death. These shows originally aired back on the evenings of November 19th and 26th, and December 3rd, 1939, and January 21st, 1940, respectively. Lamont Cranston, The Shadow, begins uprooting the weed of crime momentarily. Enjoy this evening's presentation.

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1: Today's story, The Shadow Returns.

0: much about. A situation has arisen that's causing shipping great concern. It's in the hope you shipmasters may be able to offer some solution or explanation that you've been called here. Mr. Kentner has come from the Washington office to acquaint you with the facts. Gentlemen, Mr. Kentner.
1: Thank you, Commodore. Gentlemen, during the past few months, we've been getting reports of an alarming series of strange accidents aboard incoming ships. Out of 60 ships that have tied up with this port recently, some 50 crew members have been put in hospital for infections in arms, legs, and shoulders. Really, gentlemen. And 15 seamen have either lost a leg or an arm in the past few months. Really, it's true, gentlemen. And in addition, 4 have died as a result of their injuries.
0: Have you any idea of the cause? Any clue at all?
1: The only thing we're sure of, Commodore, is that unless something can be done at once, there are men on the sea right now who lose an arm, a leg, or maybe their lives.

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1: Okay, Doc.
0: Our examination's okay for sailing.
2: Yes, Dr. Bedlam?
0: Stay here.
2: Yes, sir.
0: I'll have to do something about that arm of yours.
3: Victor?
2: Yes, sir.
3: If this doctor wants to fool with your arm, you're not with him.
2: Don't let him. What do you mean?
3: I sailed with him before. Many times. You let him do something, you'll be sorry. You remember what they tell you?
0: What are you waiting for, Johnson?
3: Hey, go now, doctor. Don't forget what they tell you.
2: John, I know what to do.
0: All right, Payne. Now we'll take care of you. Where'd you get this vaccination?
2: Well, I got it in Harbor. I went to that doctor you told me.
0: Oh, yes, yes, I'd forgotten. Well, you've got a bit of an infection. Place your arm on the table.
2: Oh, listen, Doc. I don't want to go home to my mother with my arm all tied up. She'd be scared to death.
0: Now, look here, Payne. I can't force you to slip into treatment. But if you disregard my advice, I'll have your name stricken from the crew roster.
2: Oh, no. No, you see, this is my first voyage. Well, I want to make good.
0: Well, it's up to you. What do you want to do? I can't waste all day with you.
2: Well, all right, go ahead.
0: This won't hurt. Steady down.
2: All right. Shoot.
0: A very effective anesthetic. Now, Victor Payne, we'll perform a real operation.

0: get a rest from the rest I've had on this ship.
1: Oh, Lamont, it's been fun.
0: Fun is right. I've never had so much fun thrust upon me in such large doses in all my life.
1: Well, you mean the cruise director.
0: I mean the cruise director. That voice of his will haunt me for the rest of my days.
2: Having fun this morning, Mr. Cranston. Join the deck games, Mr. Cranston. They're fun. Neighbors, Mr. Cranston, it's loads of fun. Be sure to come to the dance tonight, Mr. Cranston.
1: It's going to be fun, yes, I'm sure. Say, look, come on.
0: Yeah, what's the matter?
1: In the stern of the ship, that group of seamen, they've been gathering in little knots like that for the last few days. What do you suppose it means?
0: Maybe they're planning to get the cruise director.
1: Oh, no, seriously, Lamont. I don't like it.
0: No. That's Captain Blair running down from the bridge. Come along, Margo. Let's walk back and see what it's all about.
1: Well, not too close, Lamont.
0: Don't worry, Margo. Well, I don't like the look of it.
3: Give me the ring. Yeah, let me go.
4: Medical attention right soon, Skipper. The lad will lose his arm.
3: He's been lying in his bunk screaming with pain for 2 days. And this sawbones won't do anything for him.
0: What does this mean, Doctor? What happened to the cabin boy? He was vaccinated and half infection set in. His arm has swollen a bit.
3: His arms were big like 2 arms.
0: Well, what have you done for the boy, Doctor?
5: All I could. It's an operation, but we have the facilities aboard. We get to port tomorrow. I'll take him to a sanatorium where I can do the job right.
0: It'll be all right to wait. I mean, there's no great danger?
5: No, sir.
0: Very well. Johnson.
6: Yes, sir.
0: This is a serious offense striking a ship's officer. I can't let it pass. You'll have a hearing later. In the meantime, Matthews.
7: Aye, sir.
0: Put this man in irons.
7: Hold him in irons.
0: Put him in irons.
7: All right, Johnson. Come on.
3: You can put me in irons now. But ain't it been ventilation?
0: All right. Now the rest of you. Get back to your post. Go on now.
3: Come on.
0: Margo, let's go below and see this cabin boy. The one they say has such a bad arm.
1: Isn't there some truth to what the men say?
0: I don't know, Margo. They may exaggerate, but I've always inclined to the belief that too many men can't be too far wrong.
8: Ship to do my trick like everybody else. I'm going to work.
0: Now, just a minute, son. You're in no condition to do anything.
8: Oh, I tell you, I've...
0: No. Take it easy.
3: Steady, boy. I'm back in bed with you.
0: Easy now. There we are.
8: They'll never ship me again. I fell down on my first point.
0: Don't worry about that. You've got a man-sized job getting well on your hands.
3: Victor, this here's Mr. Cranston and... come in, Miss Lane.
1: Oh, thank you.
3: Mr. Cranston and Miss Lane, Victor. They're passengers. Come down to see how you're doing.
0: You mind if I look at your arm, Victor?
8: No, sir.
0: What? No bandage? That's a nasty wound.
1: Why, the arm must be swollen more than twice its normal size.
0: Tell me, Victor, how did it happen?
8: Well, it started from a vaccination I'd gotten hard. A bit of infection set in. Well, I didn't think it was much, but Dr. Badlaw, he said it was serious.
0: Oh, I see.
8: Mr. Cranston.
0: Yes, sir.
8: I won't lose my arm. Oh, I can't do that, sir. I gotta work. You see, there's somebody depending on me. That's why I came to see, because there wasn't any work at home.
1: Oh, but you don't lose your courage.
8: Oh, it's my own fault. I'm in this mess. I was warned against Badlaw.
0: Warned? By whom?
8: Newt Johnson. He told me not to let that nor touch me.
0: Johnson? The man who struck the doctor.
8: Oh, I see.
6: Oh, Miss Johnson. How do you do, Miss Lane?
1: How do you do, Captain?
6: You've met Dr. Vandelore, I believe.
0: Yes, Dr. Vandelore, I've met before.
6: Yeah, how do you do?
0: Captain, I don't think this boy should be kept down here. I'll be glad to pay for a deck cabin.
6: Oh, that won't be necessary. I had no idea he was so badly off. I'll have him moved at once.
9: Just a minute, Captain. I think I should be consulted. Any plans that affect my patient?
1: Well, surely, Doctor, you don't object to his being moved out of this hot, humid place.
9: I wouldn't object, Miss Lane, if I thought it was best for the patient.
1: But you refuse to allow the boy to be moved?
9: Until my judgment dictates otherwise, yes.
1: Dr. Vandelore, I think that...
0: No, please. I think we'd better leave the doctor with his patient. Come on.
1: Oh, Lamont, I'm so angry I could... Well, it's a good thing I'm not a man. I can't see why...
0: Please. This is a time to keep the head cool and the heart warm. But I don't understand why Vandelore sewed that wound up in the first place. It's an infection. It should be allowed to drain.
1: Well, something's got to be done. The boy's in great danger, Lamont.
0: Margot, I have a feeling Newt Johnson knows something. Perhaps the shadow can find the answer.
1: What are you going to do?
0: Have a little tete-a-tete with Seaman Johnson. In the meantime, Margot, I want you to go to the wireless room and send a message for me.

0: What you mean? I don't see you.
1: I'm standing right here in front of your cell.
0: I see nobody. Somebody play trick on me.
1: You can't see me, Johnson. You can only hear me.
0: Huh? You're a ghost, yeah?
1: I am not a ghost, Johnson.
0: If you're not a ghost, why I can't see you?
1: Because I have the power to make myself invisible.
0: Yeah? What you want from me?
1: I'm here to help you. To help young Payne, if I can. I want to know why you attacked the doctor. Why you warned Victor Payne against him.
0: Because he is butcher. This is not first time he made people suffer. He treat firemen on terrific. Firemen lose leg. He treat cook and Francis William. Cook lose arm.
1: That certainly is not a flattering record.
0: You think that bad? He killed my friend, Doug Olson.
1: Killed him? How?
0: Doug have infection in shoulder. He stuck the fool with him and he died. You believe me, this young pig, he died too.
1: Johnson, I want you to leave this matter entirely in my hands.
0: You may be smart fellow, Mr. Shadow, but you believe me, you won't be able to do anything. This Victor Payne is going to lose arm, may lose life.

0: Mr. Cranston. This is unbelievable.
1: I don't think you could have it from better authority, Captain.
0: You had me playing wire the inquiry an hour ago, you say?
1: Yes. And there you have the answer.
0: George Badlaw refused license to practice because of failure to qualify in ability and character. Well, there's certainly no disputing this.
1: You see, Captain, Badlaw's papers are forgeries. He has no right to practice.
0: Well, he must know we're on to him. We can't find him anywhere aboard. We've searched the ship from top to bottom. There's only one answer. He's gone over the side.
1: Well, my greatest concern right now is young Payne, Captain. If something's not done at once, he'll lose his arm.
0: Well, I've ordered the boy moved to a deck, Captain. What else can we do? There's no doctor aboard.
1: Well, perhaps you could transfer the boy to another ship.
0: I'm afraid not. We could never put him over the side in a sea like this. Too rough.
1: I see. Captain.
0: Yes?
1: At least we can get some advice. There must be a liner in our vicinity with a competent physician aboard.
0: Perhaps. Miles.
2: Aye, sir.
0: What was the last ship you lugged?
2: I raised the Empress Marguerite about an hour ago, sir.
0: Where did she lie?
2: Set on our course, sir.
0: Good. That's our ship, Cranston. I know the doctor aboard. Good man.
1: Contact him. In the meantime, I'll see what I can do for young Payne.
0: All right, Miles. Get Dr. Sparrows on the Empress Marguerite. Emergency.

0: the boy, Margo?
1: Well, he's much more comfortable in this death cabin. He goes off into a coma every once in a while.
0: The pain must be horrible. Look at the way his face is contorted.
1: What are we going to do, Lamont?
0: Well, the captain's trying to contact the ship to get some advice from the physician.
1: I'm afraid we'll need more than advice.
0: Oh, Captain Brad. Any luck?
2: Yeah, I've got an answer from the Empress Marguerite.
0: Good, let's hear it.
2: Description of boy's arm indicates immediate operation imperative. In absence of licensed physician, suggest job be done by ship's officer or responsible layman.
1: How can that...
0: Wait a moment.
2: We'll direct operation with complete instructions via shortwave radio. Answer at once.
1: What does he mean, you'll direct the operation?
0: We'll have to set up a two-way radio so we can talk with the operator while the boy's on the table. Captain, that boy's life is in your hands.
2: In my hands?
0: You're the ranking officer. You'll have to operate.
2: Oh, no, Cranston. That's out of the question. I don't know the first thing about surgery.
1: Lamont, why don't you do it?
0: What?
1: You've had some medical training.
0: But I've never done anything like that.
2: You have medical training? Cranston, you must. For the boy's sake.
1: That youngster's life is at stake, Lamont. You can't let him down.
0: Captain, yes? How long will it take to hook up the shortwave set?
2: About 15 minutes.
0: All right. Tell the Empress Marguerite we'll operate in 15 minutes. Yes, Captain.
3: Margo, how about you?
1: I'm ready.
0: Good.
2: I'll give you the go-ahead, sir, in just a second. As soon as I raise the Marguerite.
0: As soon as you can. Here, Cranston. I'll put this microphone in front of you so you can talk to Dr. Sproul.
4: Thank you. Dr.
0: Cranston. Yes, Victor.
4: Could I have a cigarette?
0: Oh, steady your nerves, certainly.
4: Will it help,
0: sir? Here you are. Here's the light.
5: QL, answer 36. Calling
0: normal.
5: QL.
0: Victor. This is going to be a bit of an ordeal. You'll have to listen to all the details of the operation coming from the loudspeaker.
4: I can take it.
0: You're sure, Victor? You want me to do this? You'll trust me?
4: Trust you? I'll bet on you.
5: Yes, well, stand by.
2: George, Captain. Take it.
0: All right.
2: Hello. Empress Marguerite?
6: Hello. Renata Sproul speaking.
2: This is Captain Blair, Doctor. We're ready on this end.
6: Good. Who's going to operate?
2: One of my passengers. I'll introduce him. Lamont Cranston. Dr. Sproul. How do you do, Doctor?
6: Hello, Mr. Cranston. You've got quite a job on your hands, so let's get on with it.
1: Good luck, Lamont.
0: Thanks, Doctor.
6: First, let me take a quick check on your setup. You've got a good, sharp scalpel, I suppose.
0: Yes, Doctor.
6: Plenty of towels.
0: A few dozen.
6: Any way of sterilizing them?
0: Baking them with hot irons.
6: Good. Gauze?
0: Yes?
6: Roll it into small strips about the size of cigarettes.
0: Margo, will you take care of that, please?
1: Yes, Lamont.
6: You'll need those to drain the wound. Now, the disinfectant.
0: Iodine.
6: Anesthetic.
0: I'm using a local, Doctor. I know how to administer that. I've done it before.
6: Just one thing more.
0: Yes, Doctor.
6: Will you confirm all my instructions as I give them so there'll be no chance of misunderstanding?
0: Yes, Doctor.
6: All right. Now then, you say you know how to administer the anesthetic?
0: Yes, Doctor. Hypo's all ready.
6: All right. First, the alcohol.
0: Alcohol, Margo.
1: Here,
0: ready, Doctor.
6: Swab the arm.
0: Right.
4: Good.
6: Hypo.
0: Hypo. Victor, it's going to hurt for just a second. So, brace yourself.
4: Let it go, sir.
0: All right.
4: Oh.
0: Good boy. There you are, Doctor.
6: Iodine.
0: Iodine.
6: Paint the entire area.
0: Right. Entire area of infection?
6: Make an incision about 2 inches long, passing through the most infected area. That's all there is to it.
0: All right, Doctor.
2: I move everybody.
0: I have a patient here, and I'm not going to let any member accept my authority.
2: You have no authority here.
0: I hold my authority right in my hand, Captain.
2: And unless you do as I say, this gun's liable to start making a noise.
6: Mr. Cranston, Mr. Cranston.
0: Hey, just a moment, Doctor. We've had an interruption.
6: Study it out with this operation.
2: How are you doing, Doctor?
6: The liable to prove patient. We can't let this
0: gun. Now we'll get on with the operation.
2: Without your help.
0: What do you mean?
2: I'm still the ship's doctor. I'm justified in taking any measures to protect my patient.
0: You're a charlatan, Badlaw.
2: A faker. Your papers are all forgeries.
0: Dr. Cranston, I'll kill you.
2: Come on, all of you. Get out.
0: Well, Margo, Captain Blair, it looks as though we'll have to leave.
4: Oh, but Cranston, this man...
0: I'm sorry, Captain. There's nothing we can do.
2: Well, if you think I'm going to let that boy undergo an operation,
0: please, Captain. All right. I'll follow you right out.
2: What are you waiting for, Cranston? Get going. Check out your off my light switch.
0: can't be disturbed now. Well, Victor, they've all gone. We're alone. Just you and me.
4: Wait. Keep away. Don't come near me.
0: Why, Victor, I'm your doctor.
4: I don't want anything to do with you.
0: But I want to help you.
4: You have it before?
0: I'm going to now.
4: What do you mean?
0: You have a very bad arm.
4: Yes, yes, thanks to you.
0: It'll have to come off. At once.
4: No, Mr. Cranston. Captain, help me, please.
0: I can't help you now, Victor. You're gone.

0: When you wake up, your arm will be gone. Gone! What
1: was that? Put the scalpel back on.
0: What? Ah, that radio. I thought I broke it.
1: Shadow. Oh. Still begging for it, eh? I'd like to finish you.

0: Just as aren't you bleeding?
1: Never mind about me. I've got to finish with Victor.
2: What happened to Badlaw?
1: Shot himself. You know, I'll hold the boys out when I finish.
3: All right, men. Thanks, you both. Badlaw's dead.
1: Bravo. Captain.
4: Yes?
1: Look. Under this muscle.
0: The mark.
4: What is it, Captain?
1: It's a pure blood ruby.
3: Embedded in the boy's arm.
1: Yes. There's the reason for Victor Payne's infected arm. The explanation for Vaglor's strange conduct. Let me have that scalpel, Margo.
0: Here you are, Lamont.
1: Yeah, we'll have to get it out.
0: Lamont, how did it get in Victor's arm?
1: It was placed there by Vaglor.
3: Why would he do a thing like that?
1: It was simply a diabolically clever way of smuggling precious stones. Vaglor was only one in a ring of similar fiends.
3: By thunder! I've never heard of the like.
0: That's why Vaglor didn't want to operate until he reached port.
1: Exactly. He wanted to get the jewel past the customs officials. There. It's out. And this is the end of the ring's mutilating and murdering enterprise. We'll sweep the sea clean of the whole filthy tribe.
4: Scranton, that shoulder of yours. We've got to take care of it.
1: We've got to take care of this boy first. Go on, Margo.
0: Go on, Lamont.
1: I'm ready with the cotton. Here, Captain. Hold the arm while I spray the wound.
4: All right.
1: Now, Margo. Cotton. Pack the wound with gauze. Wipe the perspiration from my face, Margo.
0: Lamont!
4: Cranston.

0: on. There's an article in the newspaper that should give you some satisfaction.
1: Yes? What is it, Margot?
0: Listen. Surgery smuggling ring broken. 10 fake doctors taken into custody. They're private hospital rated.
1: Well, I guess that winds up the case very effectively.
0: Listen, Lamont. It says that the ring had their own hospital where they extracted the gems from the unsuspecting carriers.
1: Yes, that was Victor Payne was. An unsuspecting carrier. Well, Victor's none the worse for his experience. The ring is broken. Madeline's dead.
0: Yes, and your wounded shoulder is healing very nicely. The doctor told me this morning that you'd be up and around again in a day or so.
1: That's good news. I imagine that if I take care of myself, eat the right food, exercise, build myself up, that eventually I'll be in proper condition to take another rest cure.

0: The Shadow, mysterious character who aids the forces of law and order, is in reality Lamont Cranston, wealthy young man about town. The Shadow uses his hypnotic power to cloud men's minds so that they cannot see him. Cranston's friend and companion, the lovely Margot Lane, is the only person who knows to whom the unseen voice of the Shadow belongs. Today's story, Sandhog Murders. Deep under the river, knee-deep in glacial muck and slime, you'll find them. The sandhogs, working under terrible pressure. Pressure beating against their eardrums. Pressure forcing little nitrogen bubbles into their bloodstreams. Pressure that causes death. Pressure that keeps the river out of the tunnel that men are building under the river. 100 feet under the river.
1: How far did we go on that last shot?
2: 27 inches, boss.
1: Tighten those jacks next to the shield.
2: Okay, boy.
1: Yeah, Rusty speaking. Time? Okay. All right, men, that's all for today. Let's go.
2: Okay, let's go.
1: Hey, Mr. Pine. Want to get left down here? You better come along and get in the decompression chamber.
3: I say, I hate to admit this, but when I feel sick, I can hardly move my hand.
1: That's the same complaint from all visitors to our little rabbit hole. Here, just give me your arm.
3: Thank you.
1: There we are. Come on, come on, into this decompression chamber. Get the move on, all of you.
4: Glad this shift is over with.
5: Quit your beating. You get the pay regular, don't you?
3: Yeah, what do you think?
1: Okay, decompress.
5: Decompressing.
1: Mr. Pine, do you know what could happen to you if you got left behind?
3: No.
1: Ever been in a pressure tunnel before?
3: No, I haven't, Pine.
1: Well, it ain't no picnic ground, mister. You ever hear of the bends?
3: Some kind of sickness.
1: It ain't no reducing exercise. I'll tell the world it's sickness. You see, working in these pressure tunnels pumps you full of nitrogen bubbles. And if you was to come out of the pressure too fast, those bubbles would stop your heart quicker than a dollar watch.
4: Yeah, you gotta have the right kind of stomach to stand it.
1: You know what would happen if we opened that door now?
3: No, what?
1: We'd all pop like punctured balloons. The pressure's got to go down slow like. Just now we are working under 39 pounds of pressure per square inch.
3: Say, are you trying to scare me?
6: Lay off, Jack. We have enough trouble here.
3: Hey,
6: hey. Pressure's dropping too fast.
3: Oh, Jim.
1: Turn to increase pressure.
3: Too late.

0: Did you read the comic strip this morning?
1: Uh-huh.
0: They were very humorous. Winnie Winkle's in the hospital. Little Orphan Annie's house burned down, and Andy Gump was hit by a truck.
1: Uh-huh.
0: Vermont, I wonder why they call them funny papers. Hey, are you listening to me?
1: Uh-huh.
0: Listen, Mr. Cranston, you haven't paid the slightest bit of attention to anything I've said to you for the last hour.
1: I'm sorry, Margot, but that horrible business in the new intercity tunnel has been on my mind.
0: What business?
1: 8 men were killed in the decompression chamber yesterday.
0: Decompression chamber?
1: Something evidently went wrong. Pressure was lowered too suddenly, and they all died terrible deaths.
0: Well, how did it happen, Lamont? Well,
1: they don't know. It looks pretty funny. According to the newspaper reports, the men working at the tunnel had been expecting something to happen. There had been several near accidents, and the men were pretty jittery.
0: Hmm. Well, you don't suppose that... Oh, Lamont, I know that look in your eye, that old crime detector look. You think that someone had something to do with that accident.
1: I don't know anything about that, Margot. The reason I'm upset is that Pete Stockton is an old friend of mine. I know just how he must feel to have 8 of his men killed working on his tunnel.
0: Pete Stockton?
1: Yes, the contractor. We went to school together. This intercity tunnel is the first big job he's handled alone since his father died about a year ago.
0: Oh, I see. And you'd like to see him, wouldn't you?
1: Why, no, Margot, not today. We have a date, I wouldn't think of it.
0: Oh, it's just the trouble you do think of it. So I guess we might just as well see this old schoolmate of yours.
1: Margot, you're wonderful. But about those men who died in the decompression chamber, Pete. How do you explain that?
2: I can't explain it, Lamont. There's been so much trouble around here on this job, and then to have this terrible thing happen. Well, it'll never happen to me again.
1: Well, what do you mean?
2: I'm quitting. I never wanted this tunnel work. I was just doing it for Dad's sake. Well, he's dead now. Joe Brandley, another contractor, has agreed to take the whole thing off my hands.
1: Quitting?
2: Yes. I couldn't stand another experience like this one. All those men left wives, sweethearts, and mothers. How can I ever repay them? Make up to them for their loss?
3: Hey, Pete. Ned wants to talk to you. I want to go back to work.
2: What, did you tell them that Brandley was taking over Monday?
3: I told them, but they want to work for you, not Brandley.
2: Well, I guess I'll have to tell them myself. Oh, by the way, this is Pop Berkey. Miss Lane.
3: How do you do?
2: Mr. Cranston.
1: How do you do?
2: Pop's an old-timer. He and my dad broke into the business together. Well, ask him anything you want to know about Sam Harding. I'll be back in a few minutes.
0: He's taking the whole thing pretty hard, isn't he?
1: Yes. I'd like to help him, Margo. He's a swell guy.
3: First time you two have been around the tunnel in the making?
0: What? Oh, yes. It's very interesting, isn't it? But is it necessary to keep everything so greasy? Well,
1: Mr. Berkey, what caused the accident in the decompression chamber?
3: Are you asking me what or who?
1: So you think that the accident wasn't exactly an accident?
3: I got my own ideas, but I'm not saying.
1: If you know anything, Mr. Berkey, you've got to tell me.
3: Well, now, supposing you were in the contracting business, and another contractor beat you out on a big job, an important job. Wouldn't you try a couple of little things to get the job back?
1: You call the murder of 8 men little things?
3: Maybe you didn't want to kill the men in the decompression chamber. Maybe you just wanted to scare them so they'd be afraid to work for your rival.
0: But to take a chance with men's lives.
3: Lady, you don't know Joe Brandley.
1: Joe Brandley? The man who's taking over the contract from Stockton?
3: Yes. And a dirtier man would be impossible to find. He wouldn't stop at anything. Looks like he won out pretty easy, don't it? Pete's turning the contract over to him Monday.
1: Well, he hasn't won yet. Pop Berkey, if you see anything suspicious happening around here, I want you to call me immediately. You understand?
3: Right.
1: Come along, Margo.
3: We'll stop that fellow, Brandley.
1: Margo. I think the Shadow is going to pay a call on a certain Mr. Brandley.
4: No. Why should I be afraid? What? Stockton is turning the job over to me? What? At the tunnel. When? Tonight. Yeah, well, let him try it. I'll be at that tunnel and settle this thing once and for all. Yeah. Thanks for the information. Goodbye.
5: Thank you for the information, Mr. Brandley.
4: What?
1: Who spoke?
5: I did, Mr. Brindley.
1: Who are you?
5: I am called the Shadow.
1: Well, where are you? I can't see you.
5: I have willed it that you won't see me, Brindley. I've cast a mist over your mind that makes me invisible to your eyes.
1: What do you want of me?
5: I would like to know more about that phone conversation you just had. I believe it was concerned with the murders in the new intercity tunnel.
1: Murders? Those men were supposed to die by accident.
5: Did you have anything to do with that accident, Mr. Brindley?
1: What are you talking about?
5: I'm asking you, did you have anything to do with those murders?
1: No, nothing.
5: Then who were you speaking to on the telephone?
1: Why should I tell you?
5: You'd better talk, Mr. Brindley.
1: You haven't got anything on me.
5: That's true. I can't pin anything on you just now. But let me warn you, Mr. Brindley. The Shadow intends to prevent anyone from destroying the intercity tunnel.

0: Who's that?
1: Oh, it's you, Mr. Constant. I couldn't see you in the dark.
0: Yes, Bumper.
2: Oh, Mom, thank heaven you've come.
3: Margot, what are you doing here at the tunnel?
2: Well, I was waiting for you at your apartment, Lamont, when Mr. Berkey called.
1: You asked me to call you if anything suspicious was going on here.
2: And something suspicious is going on here.
1: There's someone down in the tunnel, Mr. Cranston.
0: Yes, I know. I expected the killer would make his move tonight with the tunnel deserted. But what are you doing here, Margot?
2: Well, I don't know, but I didn't know how to get in touch with you, so I thought I'd see what I could do in your absence. I left a note for you at your apartment, Lamont. Oh, am I glad you've come. The very idea of going down into that empty tunnel gives me the cold chill.
0: Now, wait a minute, Margot. What were you expecting to do down in the tunnel?
2: What was I expecting to do? Why, I was... Well, now that you mention it, what was I expecting to do?
0: Margot, we're dealing with a desperate man. Do you realize what might be waiting for you down there?
1: Mr. Cranston, he's down in the tunnel, all right. The elevator was at the bottom of the shaft when I came back from dinner.
0: Berkey, what can he do to the tunnel?
1: He could set a time bomb and blow it to pieces.
0: Well, let's go.
2: Where?
0: We're going down into the tunnel, Margot, on a manhunt. You better wait here.
2: All alone?
0: We won't be going long.
2: Uh-uh, not me. I'd rather go down the tunnel.
0: All right, then, let's go. Where's the elevator, Berkey?
1: Over this way. I have some boots for you to wear. A little muddy down below.
0: All right. Yeah, step in, Margot.
2: It's like going down into a coal mine, isn't it?
0: Margot, have you ever been down in a coal mine?
2: No, but this is the way I imagine it would be.
0: Oh.
2: How deep is this?
1: What?
2: This elevator shaft.
1: About 100 feet or so. It isn't very deep.
2: Deep enough for me, thanks.
1: This will take us down to the tunnel.
2: What happened?
0: We've arrived, Margot. That's all.
2: That's enough.
1: All right, step out. Look out for the mountain water. Better walk on the planks.
0: Wait a minute. Flash your light around, Berkey. Well, no one here. All right, lead on, Berkey.
2: It's a gloomy-looking place, isn't it? Sort of scary, too.
1: You're just outside the tunnel now.
0: All right, step in, Mom.
2: Is this the tunnel?
1: Not yet, lady. This is the decompression chamber.
2: Oh, yes, the what? I'm not going in that thing.
0: It's the only way we can get into the tunnel, Margot.
2: Well, isn't that the place where those men were... Say, I don't think I'm going to like this.
0: Come on, Margot. It's too late to back out now.
2: Well, I'll get in, but it's under protest.
0: Okay, Berkey. Shut the door.
2: What's that hissing sound?
1: That means that air is being pumped into this chamber. You're going under pressure.
2: Oh, I don't like it.
1: Your ears hurt, huh? The pressure. You'll get used to it.
2: I don't intend to get used to it.
0: It's necessary, Margot. You see, we've got to adjust the pressure in our bodies to the pressure in the tunnel before we can enter it.
1: Well, pressure's even now. Ah, this is the tunnel. The river's right overhead, lady.
2: Oh, it's so dark.
0: Can you give us some light, Berkey? I wouldn't want someone sneaking up behind me in the dark. Yeah, that's better.
2: Goodness, it's muddy down here.
0: Now what, Mr. Berkey?
1: Now we'll take a look around.
2: Knowing you, Lamont, certainly gets me into the darndest places.
0: You're not sorry, are you?
2: No, but I do wish...
1: Hey, look. I'm going back to the decompression chamber to see that whoever it is don't try to slip out while you're looking toward the center of the tunnel.
0: That's a good idea. We'll go on ahead. Come on, Margot.
2: Lamont, do you think that was such a good idea?
0: What?
2: Sending him back to guard the exit. Suppose whoever it is down here overpowers him and locks us in.
0: Don't be silly, Margot. That couldn't happen. Berkey's no...
2: The lights, they've gone out!
0: Berkey! Berkey, what's wrong? Berkey! Come on, Margot. We've got to get out of here.
2: I can't see anything, Lamont. I can't run in the dark.
0: Over this way, Margot. Hey, give me a hand.
2: All right.
0: Here's the door. Let us out of here! Berkey! Berkey!
2: I don't think he can help us now. Will, what are we going to do?
0: I guess we'll have to wait until someone comes and lets us out.
2: That's a pleasant thought. I don't really spend a night in this place. What's that?
0: It sounds like a phone.
2: Down here?
0: Yeah, a foreman probably uses it to speak to his boss above ground.
2: Well, where is it?
0: Well, the sound came from... Oh, there it is. Hello?
4: Well, Mr. Cranston, I guess this will teach you not to poke your nose into something that doesn't concern you.
0: Who is this?
4: Makes no difference now, Mr. Cranston. You're gonna die. Hear me? Die.
0: Randley, listen to me. I don't care about myself. But surely you won't do this to a woman.
4: Sorry, I can't oblige you, but she's got to go, too. Now I'm gonna slip up the pressure in the tunnel till your eardrums crack. Up, up in letting go until the whole tunnel will explode, just like a puppy balloon. The river will rush in, and you'll be drowned like rats in a trap.
1: Hello? Hello? Oh, he's hung up.
2: What is it, Lamont? Oh, the lights. The lights are on again.
1: Margot, I've got something to say to you, and it's not going to be easy.
2: Yes, Lamont?
1: This is the end for us. We're going to die here in this hole, Margot.
2: Lamont, I'm not afraid to die.
1: Margot, all I can see is I know now that I've been right about you.
2: Thanks, Lamont. Is it Brandy?
1: I don't know, Margot. I think so.
2: Lamont, what's that?
1: I'm afraid he's going to carry out his threat. He's going to increase the pressure till it blows this tunnel to bits.
2: Well, this is to be the last few minutes I'm going to spend on this earth. I'm at least going to be gay about it. I'm not going out with a frown on my face.
1: And a very lovely face it is, too, Margot.
2: Why, Lamont, do you realize it's practically the first compliment you've ever paid me?
1: Well, it just proves what a stuffy guy I've been.
2: Oh, pretty swell guy, if anyone should ask. There's never been a dull moment on our merry-go-round.
1: You have had a great times together, haven't we?
2: I wouldn't trade them for anything, Lamont. Oh, Lamont. Oh, my ears hurt. My head.
1: Yeah. Now, Margot. Pressure's going up very rapidly. I guess he wants to finish us off in a hurry.
2: Oh, one. Damn, darling.
1: Yeah. Pressure must be pretty high now. We won't have long to wait.
2: The air's getting so misty.
1: Margot.
2: What is it, Lamont?
1: Margot. A minute, that weak part of the tunnel up there, the part that hasn't been reinforced, is going to give way. The river's going to rush in. If we climb up this framework here, we'll be able to hold out longer.
2: What difference will that make?
1: I don't know, Margot, but come on. Let's climb.
2: All right, Lamont. If it'll make me any happier.
1: Here. Give me a hand. I'll help you. Come on.
2: Come on, come on.

0: Well, Commissioner Weston, we pumped all the water out of the tunnel. Found no trace of Margot or Lamont's bodies. They must have been washed into the river.
1: Yeah. You know, they were both personal friends of mine, too.
0: Yes. Yes, I know.
1: Well, that's the way it goes.
0: Lamont was trying to help me. I was going to give up the whole job, Commissioner, but now I'm going ahead with it. If he thought that much of me, I... Well, if...
1: Yeah, I understand. Well, tell me about this Pop Berkey.
0: Well, it's simple enough. I found Pop myself. He was just outside the tunnel, unconscious from a blow on his head.
1: How long have you known him?
0: Well, he and my dad broke into sand hogging together. Later, when a tunnel accident made Berkey unfit for work underground, Dad always found a job for him up above. And, well, I sort of followed in Dad's footsteps.
1: Well, this whole business proves one thing. That so-called accident in the tunnel where the 8 men were killed was no accident. I'll have my men stationed at the tunnel tomorrow when you go back to work.
0: Oh, I'd appreciate it, Commissioner Weston.
1: That's all right. You know, I'm going to miss that fellow Cranston. Doctor, do you mind if I stay here a while and look this room over?
0: No, not at all, Commissioner Weston. I've got to go down below in the tunnel and talk to the men. If anything happens this time...
1: Nothing's going to happen, Mr. Stockton. Not while I'm here. Good luck, son.
0: Good luck. Yeah, thanks.
2: Commissioner Weston.
1: Huh? What?
2: It's the Shadow, Commissioner.
1: The Shadow? Well, my friend, what are you doing here?
2: I'm here to help you catch the murderer. That's what you're here for, isn't it?
1: Yeah, sure, sure. But who is he?
2: Softly, Commissioner, softly. You wouldn't want to scare our murderer away, would you?
1: Is he here?
2: Very close now. In just a moment, he'll come into this room. This is what he's been waiting for. You see, the lives of the men in the tunnel depend on the proper functioning of the pump machinery here. The murderer will attempt to destroy the pump and kill the men down in the tunnel. This is to be his final job. For today, for the first time, Peter Stockton is down below.
1: Well, he won't get away with it.
2: Quiet, Commissioner. I think this is our man now. Quick, hide behind the machinery.
1: Yeah, right.
3: Here it is, the main induction valve. Now, Mr. Stockton, you're going to pay for what your father did.
2: Stop him! Stop him!
4: Stop him! Stop him! Stop
1: him! Well, let's see who it is. Why, it's Pop Berkey. I killed old Pop Berkey.
2: No, Commissioner. He'll live to pay for his crimes.
1: Wait, Emma. What? Cranston and you, Miss Lane, I thought you were...
5: Yes, first. I know, Commissioner, but...
6: Well, aren't you glad to see you?
1: Oh, of course, of course. Now, but how did you get out? Where have you been? What are you... You were in the tunnel, weren't you?
5: One question at a time, Commissioner. We were in the tunnel, all right, but we escaped.
1: Escaped?
6: Yes, we climbed to the top of the tunnel just before the blow-off came. There was an air pocket, a very wonderful air pocket.
5: Don't forget the details, Margot.
6: Oh, yes, I ruined a perfectly good pair of stockings.
1: Oh, that's... But how did you get out?
5: Through the escape chamber. Berkey had forgotten all about that.
6: But Lamont hadn't. He found it, didn't you, Lamont? Right at the top of the tunnel. Let me tell you something, Commissioner.
1: Yeah.
6: If you ever get stuck in a tunnel, have Lamont along.
1: Well, I still don't understand.
5: What about Berkey?
1: He confessed everything last night. Seems he hated Stockton because he thought Stockton's father was responsible for his accident. Also, because Stockton's father married the woman he loved. Couldn't get even with his old man, so he was going to take it out on the son. Then he tried to implicate Brandley to shield himself.
5: Well, I guess you've got all the evidence you need, Commissioner, so Margot and I will be running along.
1: Wait a minute. Wait a minute. I'm not through with you two yet. Why didn't you let people know that you were safe?
5: Because, Commissioner, we couldn't resist satisfying a lifelong ambition.
1: What's that?
5: Reading our own obituaries.

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The characters, names, places, and plot are fictitious. 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

0: The Shadow, mysterious character who aids the forces of law and order, is in reality Lamont Cranston, wealthy young man about town. The Shadow uses his hypnotic power to cloud men's minds so that they cannot see him. Cranston's friend and companion, the lovely Margot Lane, is the only person who knows to whom the unseen voice of the Shadow belongs. Today's story, Death Shows the Way.
1: Walked cheer, dum-de-dum-de-dum, not to mend the old Kent Road. Yes, Mr. Cranston. Dum-de-dum-de-dum.
2: Alan.
1: Doctor, yes, sir. Dum-de-dum-de-dum.
2: Alan, what in the world are you doing?
1: Picking your clothes, sir.
2: Now, just a minute, Alan. I'm going away for the weekend. Another trip around the world.
1: Well, these are all necessities, sir.
2: Now, look, Alan. All I need is a change of linen, a toothbrush, and a razor.
1: I'm sorry, sir, but that's impossible.
2: What do you mean?
1: I mean that I shan't send you any place without the proper appointments.
2: Oh, I have nothing to say about it, is that it?
1: Quite correct, sir. Laugh.
2: Well, I will say something about it, and right here.
1: Now, look, Alan, you come here.
3: May I come in?
2: Oh, hello, Margot. Come ahead.
3: Are you all ready to leave?
2: Not quite. I have to settle a small point with Alan first.
3: Oh, I bet I know what it is, too. Something to do with your weekend wardrobe?
2: Yes, exactly. Alan, for the last time, I'm telling you not to pack my bags full of all that junk.
1: See, hunting jacket, golf shoes, dinner clothes, riding boots, business. Oh, yes, yes, fishing tackle, fishing.
2: Did you hear me, Alan?
1: Quite so, sir. Suede jacket, polo shirt, tennis shorts.
2: Then why don't you do as I say?
1: Because, as I've told you before, Mr. Cranston, you shan't go to the Bartons unless you're correctly turned out. And that, if I may display firmness, sir, is final. There, you're all packed.
2: But the Bartons don't care whether I'm correctly turned out or not.
1: It isn't the Bartons that I'm trying to impress, sir.
2: Then who is it?
1: Their butler, Walter.
2: No.
3: Come on, pick up your bags, Lamont. You've lost again. Sometime before this weekend is over, Lamont, we must have the Count tell us about his marvelous experience on Capri.
4: No, Mrs. Barton, I'm afraid it would be too long and dull for Mr. Cranston.
2: Why, not at all. That's my specialty. Long, dull stories. I collect them.
3: Oh, Henry, what a beautiful dog. Where did you get it?
5: It was just the other day. Come here, Major.
4: How do you call that kind of dog?
5: Great Dan.
4: He's a big, ferocious looking dog.
6: Yeah, now lie down, Major.
5: How about some crackers and cheese, you people?
2: That's for me, Henry.
5: Okay, help yourself.
3: Oh, Henry, that's a nice way to talk to a guest.
5: Well, what do you mean, guest? When Lamont Cranston spends a weekend with us in the country, he's a member of the family.
2: Thanks, Henry. Say, speaking of members of the family, who's that young fellow approaching across the lawn?
7: Yes, dear. Mommy, Nurse says I have to go in and have my face washed and have my supper. Do I have to, Mommy?
8: Did he say Mommy? Why, Helen, I didn't know.
2: Helen.
3: Don't be alarmed. I didn't tell you that Henry and I adopted a child a couple of months ago.
8: Oh, I see.
7: Do I have to, Mommy?
3: Now, Skippy, I want you to meet some friends of ours. Miss Margot Lane, Mr. Cranston, and Count Sander.
2: Hello, Skippy.
8: Hello, Skippy.
3: Hello.
7: Do I have to have my face washed, Daddy?
5: Well, judging by its appearance, it wouldn't do any harm.
3: I think you'd better go in and do what Nurse tells you to do.
7: I don't want to. Daddy told me a story.
3: Daddy will tell you a story after dinner. Run along now.
7: I don't want
3: to. Oh, dear, what'll I do? Oh, I know, Henry. Call the dog. Tell him it's his new pet. Maybe that'll tease him.
5: Here, Major.
2: Come here, boy. There.
5: Now, look, Skippy. See what your mother and I bought for you?
7: Oh, a doggy. Hello, nice doggy.
5: Now, Skippy, you run along.
7: Daddy, are you going to tell me a story after dinner?
5: I'm afraid not, son. Daddy has a very important business date after dinner.
7: But your father...
3: Oh, run along, Skippy. Mommy will be up to see you later.
7: I don't care. Daddy promised to tell me a story.
3: Oh, now, see what you've done.
5: I can't help it, Helen. You know that Mr. Knight from Taylor and Company is coming here tonight with your necklace.
3: But, Henry, you promised...
5: Now, darling, we have guests here, remember? I hope you all enjoyed the little visit backstage in the home life of the Bartons.
3: Oh, we loved it.
4: You spoke of a necklace, Mr. Barton. Is it the same one that I read about your buying in the newspapers?
5: Yes. The Great Harvey Diamonds.
2: The Great Harvey? Have you bought that, Henry?
5: Yes. They're bringing it here tonight.
8: Well, isn't that the jewel with the great legend attached to it?
4: Legend? What is the legend, Miss Lane?
8: Why, I believe the story is that it brings misfortune to whoever owns it. Isn't that it, Henry?
5: Some such silly yarn, yes.
4: I take it, then, that you do not believe in this legend, eh, Mr. Barton?
5: Why, of course not.
4: You're a brave man, Mr. Barton. A very brave man.
5: Well,
2: I trust that you've arranged to keep the necklace in a safe place. At least until you've paid me in full.
5: Oh, naturally, I...
2: Well, I guess our business is finished here, then. I imagine you'd like to get back to your guests.
5: No, on the contrary. I find it very difficult to tear myself away from this necklace. Beautiful stone.
2: Yes,
5: it is. It's all right, Skippy. You can come in. Skippy, this is Mr. Knight, a businessman of your father's. Tonight, this is my son.
2: How do you do?
7: Daddy, when are you going to tell me that story?
5: Huh?
7: And Mommy says you're so forgetful. Did you think to offer Mr. Knight a drink?
5: Mommy is right as usual. Mr. Knight, will you forgive me and let me make you up one for the other side?
2: Well, now that you mention it, I wouldn't mind having a drink. It's a long drive back to town.
5: Well, how do you have it?
2: Straight, please. Water on the side.
5: Straight it is. There you are.
2: Thank you. Aren't you drinking, Mr. Barton?
5: No, I've been on the wagon lately.
2: Oh, that's too bad. Well, here's to the great Harvey Diamond. May it bring you much happiness.
7: Gee, you drank it all in one gulp.
5: Skippy, that's not very polite.
2: Well, I've got to be going.
5: What's the matter?
2: I don't know how I feel, but... Peculiar.
5: You're white as a sheet.
2: Water. Get me some water.
5: Yeah, I can have it, Daddy. I'll run and get you some.
7: Oh, gee. Daddy! Daddy!
5: Oh, here's the water.
7: Daddy!
5: Here, what's happened?
7: What, Daddy? He fell down my bed.
5: Gibby, go out and play now, and don't say anything to anyone.

0: Lamont, someday, sometime, we're going to go someplace where we'll actually spend two consecutive days when absolutely nothing happens.
1: Margot, tell the truth now. You'd be bored to death.
0: Yes, I suppose I would. It's the fire horse in me, I guess. Come on, what do you make of this thing?
1: Well, it's undoubtedly murder. The killer made off with the Harvey Diamond.
0: Well, why did Mr. Barton raise such a fuss about calling the police?
1: Well, I'm not sure. Probably didn't want his name dragged into a bad mess.
0: Incidentally, what's keeping the police? Why haven't they gotten here?
1: We're out in the country, Margot. It'll take them some time.
0: And meanwhile, we're faced with a familiar question. Who done it?
1: Yes. Margot, I think there's a partial answer to your question, just leaving the back door of the house.
0: Who is it, Lamont?
1: I'm not sure, but it looks like our continental friend, Count Santo.
0: Well, where's he going?
1: My guess would be to the garage. Come on, we'll find out.
0: Do you know something, Lamont?
1: What?
0: I don't think he's any more of a count than I am.
1: Yeah? Do you know something, Margot?
0: What?
1: Neither do I.
0: Do you think he's trying to make a getaway?
1: I don't think. I know. Come on, we better hurry.
0: Well, what are you going to do?
1: Have a talk with Mr. Santo and find out why he's so anxious to leave here.
0: Oh, but Lamont, that's dangerous. If he is the murderer, he'll try to kill you, too.
1: Don't worry, Margot. The Shadow will take care of that.
2: If some luggers put the stopper on the press. What was that?
1: I wouldn't bother wearing out the battery, Count Santo. The ignition wires have been cut.
2: Who is speaking to me?
1: I am called the Shadow.
2: Huh? Shadow?
1: So you've heard of me, eh, Count Santo?
2: Heard of you? Why?
1: I thought probably you had. My name is quite familiar to those of the underworld.
2: Underworld?
1: Never heard of that either, I suppose.
2: Who are you? Where are you?
1: I am right beside you. Here. In the shadows. Oh, don't try to look for me. You see, I've clouded your mind so you cannot see me.
2: Well, what do you want of me, Mr. Shadow?
1: May I suggest first that you forget your accent?
2: What do you mean?
1: I mean that when the starter of your car didn't work, you had no difficulty with the English language at all.
2: You're a pretty smart guy, aren't you, Shadow?
1: That's better.
2: Well, what do you want of me?
1: I'd like to know why, after a robbery and a murder have been committed in the Barton house, you are leaving it so hurriedly.
2: That's my business.
1: It's also mine. Now, listen to me, Santo. Whatever your real name is, I'm seeing to it that you're not leaving this place until the police arrive. So you'd better tell me all you know about what happened in the house.
2: I don't know anything.
1: You're lying, Santo.
2: So I'm lying, but I still don't know anything.
1: Then what were you doing here, under an assumed name, accepting the Barton hospitality? Shall I tell you?
2: Yes, do, Shadow.
1: You came to steal the Harvey Diamond.
2: No, that's a lie.
1: You'd better tell me the truth, Santo. There's been a murder committed tonight. The finger of guilt points straight at you.
2: All right, Shadow. All right, I'll talk. But you're not hanging any murder rap on me, see? Because I don't know anything about that. That's the truth.
1: How did you become acquainted with the Bartons?
2: I met them last year in Europe. I made them think I was a count because, well, that's my record, see? When a sucker gets taken by nobility, they don't feel so bad about it. Well, the Bartons look like a soft touch, so I gave them a play.
1: Go on.
2: I didn't tap them for anything over there. I just had a hunch on them, that's all. I felt I could build them up for a bigger sake later on. I was right.
1: You mean the Harvey Diamond?
2: I mean the Harvey Diamond. I read about old man Barton planning to buy it, so I looked him up again. I swung this weekend because I knew he'd be getting the necklace.
1: I see. And you came up here to steal it?
2: Yes. My plan was to wait till sometime late tonight. Then I'd grab the stones and make a getaway while everyone was sleeping. And somebody else beat me to it.
1: You wouldn't still be lying by any chance?
2: Listen, Shadow, I'm a high-class, respectable jewel thief. Murder is out of my line.
1: Even murder for the Harvey Diamond?
2: You know, for a supposedly smart guy, you don't follow the ball too close, do you?
1: What do you mean?
2: I mean there's somebody else in that house who wanted that diamond. Somebody who'd kill for it.
1: Who are you talking about, Santo?
2: Well, maybe I'm not Sam.
1: Come on, Santo. I know enough about you to put you behind bars for life. Name the killer.
2: Okay. I'm speaking. Santo! Cut me too.
1: Who is it, Santo? Who is this murderer?
3: Lamont,
0: are you all right?
1: Hey, yes, Margot.
0: Oh, I was standing just outside the door and I heard the shot.
1: Did you see anyone as you came in?
0: No, but I heard footsteps running down the driveway. Lamont, is he?

0: Yes, he's dead. Come on, Margo. We've got to catch this killer before he makes a getaway.
1: Did you learn anything from Santo?
0: No. Just as he was about to reveal the murderer's name, shots were fired.
1: What's that?
0: I don't know, but it came from the house. Come on.
1: What's happened now?
0: What's up? What's the matter here?
1: Skippy!
0: What's happened to him?
1: I left him sitting here on the porch. I came out and he was gone. And then I looked

0: Well, Margot, how's little Skippy?
1: He seems to be well enough, Lamont.
0: Did you tell him I wanted to see him?
1: Yes. He'll be right down.
0: Oh, good.
1: Lamont, I can't understand. Why should anyone want to kidnap the child and then let him go again 2 hours later?
0: I don't know. In fact, Margot, I don't know or understand the happenings of this entire night.
1: The police are out in the garage.
0: Oh? Did they find anything?
1: Well, they learned that the bullets that killed Count Santo were fired through the back window.
0: That's a clever bit of deduction. I found that out when the gun went off.
1: They also learned that Mr. Knight was poisoned.
0: Oh, I see. They're making remarkable progress, aren't they?
1: Lamont, have you any suspicions at all as to who killed Mr. Knight and Count Santo?
0: Well, there are only 5 of us left here in the house. I didn't do it. And I'm reasonably certain you didn't.
1: Thanks.
0: So, that leaves no one but the Bartons, doesn't it?
1: Oh, Lamont, you're not saying that Mr. Barton...
0: I'm not saying anything, Margot. Yet.
2: You want to see me, Mr. Cranston?
0: Oh, yes. Come in, Skippy. I'd like to ask you some questions about what happened tonight.
2: You carry a gun.
0: I know, Skippy. Why?
2: Guess you're not much of a detective, then.
0: Margot, do you mind leaving us men alone?
1: Oh, well, if that's the way you feel about it. All right, I'll go down to the garage and see if the detectives who do carry guns will talk to me.
0: Oh, no, Margot, I didn't mean that.
1: If he tries to give you the third degree, you just call out and I'll come running.
0: Well, Skippy, now let's
2: what
0: see.
2: What was it Miss Lane said you'll give me, Mr. Cranston?
0: Oh, nothing, Skippy.
2: But she said you'll give me.
0: Let's forget what she said now. Instead, suppose you tell me exactly what happened to you.
2: Well, I was sitting on the porch just like Mommy told me, and then the first thing I knew, there was a man standing beside me.
0: I see.
2: I got scared and I started to call for Mommy, but one of the men put his hand on my mouth and I couldn't. Did you ever try to call your Mommy with a hand over your mouth?
0: No, I don't think I have. What happened then, Skippy?
2: Well, he took me down to a car and he put me in the car and we drove away.
0: Yeah?
2: And then we... Hey, what was it Miss Lane said you'll give me?
0: She was only having fun with you, Skippy. Now tell me, what happened next?
2: Well, they took me to an old house that was right in the middle of a big, dark woods. And they tied me up with a rope and everything, and then they went away.
0: And then what?
2: Then they came and got me and brought me back here again.
0: Is that all that happened?
2: Yeah.
0: Well, what did they talk like?
2: Talk like?
0: And what were their voices like? What did they talk about?
2: Oh, they talked awful funny. They didn't speak American at all. And they had big, long knives.
0: I see. Kidnappers must have gotten scared and brought you back. Well?
3: Oh, here you are, Lamont.
0: Well, Henry, what's the matter?
3: It's about the diamond.
0: Well, what about it?
3: It wasn't stolen at all.
0: What do you mean?
3: The police were just searching the late Mr. Knight's clothing. They came across this package. Look.
0: What? Why, it's the necklace.
3: Yes. I've just finished examining it, and there isn't a doubt that this is a genuine stone.
0: But the one that was stolen?
3: It was a copy of the original. It's customary, you know, for all valuable gems to have imitation substitutes. And Knight must have accidentally given me the wrong one first.
0: Then the murderer got nothing but a worthless imitation.
3: Exactly.
0: You know what this means, Barton?
3: No.
0: When the killer discovers his mistake, he'll come back for the original stone.
3: That's so. He might have that. Well, if he does, I'll be ready for him.
0: I have a better idea. You can take this offer for what it's worth, but I'd be glad to keep the necklace for you until morning.
3: Well, that's very kind of you, Lamont, but...
0: I know it's a rather large order asking you to trust me with such a priceless jewel, but... I think you know me well enough.
3: Oh, yes, of course, but...
0: Good. Then let me have it.
3: Oh, now look here.
0: Ah, that's fine. We can bring it into your vault in town in the morning.
3: Oh, I sure do this. Oh, I wonder who left the dog in the house.
2: I like to play with a dog, Daddy. When I kick him, he makes a funny noise.
3: Don't ever let me catch you doing that, or I'll take him away from you. Major?
0: Now, Major, get out of here.
2: Watch, Daddy, I'm going to kick him.
0: You'll either have to get rid of Skippy or the dog. And I'd suggest,
3: I know, but for the time being, the dog is out of the top and stays up now. Quiet, Skippy.
0: Oh, excuse me, Lamont. Come down, Major. Quiet. All right, now, Skippy. The dog's gone. It's all right.
2: Are you through talking with me, Mr. Cranston?
0: I guess so, Skippy. Unless you can think of anything else to tell me.
2: No, that's all. Can I go upstairs to Mommy now?
0: You certainly can. And she has my good wishes.
2: Well, thirsty, too. Maybe I better have a glass of water. There's some on that table over there.
0: Help yourself.
2: Would you like some water, Mr. Cranston?
0: Why, thank you very much.
2: Here you are.
0: Ah, thanks. That water tastes funny.
2: What's that? Daddy! Come quick, I think Mr. Cranston's sick!
3: asked her not to do it. Why in the name of thunder did I let him?
1: What do you mean, Henry?
3: Lamont was keeping the diamond for me. That's why he was poisoned. It must be. The diamond, the real diamond, is missing.
2: Daddy, what was the matter with Mr. Cranston? He looked so funny when you carried him upstairs.
1: Oh, Kitty, why didn't that doctor come down? Why must it be so long?
4: Now, Margaret.
3: Doctor, how is he?
5: I'm afraid I have bad news for you.
1: No, no.
5: Mr. Cranston is dead.
1: No, he can't be. I don't believe it.
4: Where are you going, Margot?
2: I've got to see him.
4: Come back, Margot. I wouldn't go up there now. Please, please, Margot.
1: Oh, Lamont.
0: Take it easy, Margot.
1: What? Did you?
5: Yes. I spoke, Margot.
0: Now, dear, take it easy.
1: But the doctor said that
0: yes, I know. He said I was dead. I fooled the good doctor with a little trick of suspended animation that I once learned. I'm sorry, darling, that you suffered from my hoax. It was very necessary.
1: Necessary enough to break me into pieces like this?
0: Yes, Margot, yes.
1: What do you mean?
0: Just this. As far as everyone downstairs is concerned, I'm dead.
1: You mean permanently?
0: No. Just for the next few minutes. Now, you've got to help me with this.
1: How?
0: I want you to go back downstairs. Behave just as you would have if I had really died.
1: Yes?
0: The shadow will join you down there. But first, you must do as I say.
3: Well, Margot?
1: I can't believe he's dead.
2: Who's dead, Mommy? Mr. Cranston dead?
4: Quiet, Kitty, please. Mother, why don't you get some rest?
2: I don't want to stay in the house with a dead man, Mommy. Please, can I go outside?
4: Oh, that's a good idea, Skippy. Why don't you?
1: Oh, Helen, you can't let that boy out of here after what happened to him before.
2: But I want to go out, Mommy.
4: No, Skippy, Miss Lane is right.
2: I don't care about Miss Lane. I want to go outside.
3: Skippy, how dare you talk like that to your mother?
2: I'm going out.
1: No, you aren't, Skippy.
2: You aren't going, me. I want to get out.
3: What was that?
6: I think you'd better stay right here, Skippy.
2: Daddy, who's talking to me?
6: I'm called the Shadow. Does my name sound familiar to you, Skippy?
2: No. No!
3: What are you doing here, Shadow? And why are you trying to frighten this boy?
6: Because, Mr. Barton, this boy, as you call him, is at the bottom of everything that's happened here tonight.
3: What do you mean?
6: I mean that he is the murderer of Mr. Knight and Count Santo and the thief who stole the Harvey Diamond.
3: That's preposterous. How could a child...
6: No, Skippy's not a child, Mr. Barton. Skippy hasn't been a child for many years.
3: Not a child?
6: No. He's a midget.
3: What?
2: Oh, I don't believe it. Daddy, what are you saying about me?
6: If you don't believe me, Mr. Barton, then I suggest you look in his jacket pocket. I think you'll find the missing necklace.
3: But I...
6: Go on. Look.
2: Daddy, please. I want to go out. I don't like that man.
3: Now come here, Skippy.
2: No.
6: Why don't you let him touch you, Skippy?
3: Well, Skippy, there's no harm.
2: All right. Keep away from me, all of you.
1: Look out. Henry's got a gun.
2: Yes, and I'll use it on the first one of you that makes a move. Let me warn you, Mr. Shadow. I can't see you. But if you lay a hand on me, I'll get these people before you get me.
3: Skippy, what are you saying?
2: All right. Can the Skippy stuff. From now on, you can call me by my real name. It's Mike. Mike Arati, see?
3: Mike Arati?
2: Sure, I got your diamond too, Mr. Barton, right here in my pocket.
6: Put that gun down, Arati.
2: Not a chance, Mr. Shadow. I'm getting out of here right now.
3: He turned off the light.
2: So long, Daddy.
6: He's climbing out the window. We've got to stop him.
3: He's running across the lawn.
2: No. The door is attacking him. Oh, I can't block
3: him. I'll go and help him.
6: I'm afraid that Mike Arati is beyond help now, Mr. Barton.
1: Made you suspect that Skippy wasn't a child?
0: Well, Margot, that kidnapping, for one thing, it was too good to be on the level. It was arranged to get him out of the house with the diamond. And then, when his confederates found out that he'd stolen the phony gem, they brought him back again to steal the real stone.
1: Oh, I see.
0: And to clinch matters, I asked Barton to let me keep the real necklace. And after I keeled over, after apparently drinking the water, I felt him take the jewel from my pocket.
1: Nice business. Well, it wasn't a dull weekend.
0: I should say not.
1: Two murders and little Mike killed by the dog. You know, Lamont, I'm going to have a funny attitude toward children from now on.
0: Well, how's that?
1: Well, when I touch them on the cheek, I won't know whether to pet them or feel for a beard.

Today's program is based on a story copyrighted by the Shadow Magazine. The characters, names, places, and plot are fictitious. Any similarity to persons living or dead is purely coincidental.

0: shadow, mysterious character who aids the forces of law and order, in reality, Lamont Cranston, wealthy young man about town. The shadow uses its hypnotic power to cloud men's minds so that they cannot see. Cranston's friend and companion, the lovely Margot Lane, is the only person who knows to whom the unseen voice of the shadow belongs. Today's story, The Precipice Called Death. Shroud the moonlit night in the mantle of remains. A small, grotesque man, his mind closed in the dark memory of hate, gazes piercingly into the dull, lifeless eyes of a gigantic hulk of a man who stands beside him, tense and stupefied with giant.
1: You know what to do. I've trained your will. Your mind is mine to command. Your tremendous strength is mine to command. Now, after all these years, the moment has come to taste the sweet fruits of revenge. Do you understand?
2: Yes. Yes, Master.
1: You are to hear no voice but mine. You are to do nothing but what I command you. You are to kill those I have named.
2: Kill. Yes, Master.
1: It's all ready now. Ready to do my bidding. Good. The precipice called death waits with yawning jaws to receive the first victim. Let your mind hear these words. Kill. Kill. Kill. Kill.
2: Kill. Kill.
1: Now go.
2: Kill. Kill. Kill. Kill.
1: My revenge begins!

0: Commissioner Weston, you've got to save me from Margo.
1: What?
2: Mister, he's gone to the East Harris all this week, and now he's trying to get out of it.
1: Harris, Miss Lane?
2: Well, is there anything wrong in that, Commissioner?
1: No, no, I like Harris.
0: Yes, but how would you like to eat them 3 meals a day, 7 days a week, and nothing else? Commissioner, I've eaten so many raw carrots in the last 3 days, I feel like Peter Rabbit.
1: What is all this?
0: Margot, she's offering some crazy notion about health diet. This week she has me on carrots. Next week it'll be spinach, and heaven only knows where
1: I'm. Pardon me. Hello? Huh? Okay, Cardona, send him in. I'll see him.
0: You want us to leave, Commissioner?
1: No, no, stick around. This is just routine. Some guy that thinks he's seen...
3: Mr. Weston, may I come in, please?
1: Yeah, yes, yes, come ahead.
2: John Reynolds.
1: Oh,
2: I should say hello.
1: Margo, how are you? I didn't know that.
0: I'm here,
1: John.
0: Hello, good morning.
1: How are you? Mr. Weston,
0: well,
1: you all know each other.
0: Oh, yes, we're old friends. Well, tell me, John, where have you been keeping yourself?
1: Well, I...
2: What are you doing here?
3: Commissioner Weston, I need help. I tried to tell you on the phone. There was attempted murder at my house last night.
0: Murder?
1: Now, look, Mr. Reynolds, I just got through reading the report on that business at your place last night. The man who entered your home was no more murderer than I am.
3: He wanted to kill my wife.
1: The report says it was the maid who was almost strangled.
3: I know, but that was a mistake. The killer...
1: Now, wait a minute. It's an old story to me. Burglar enters house. Someone sees him and yells, and he gets scared.
3: This man was a giant, a killer.
1: Oh, sure. It's always a giant or a killer or a mob when people are scared.
3: I tell you, I saw the man myself as he escaped.
1: Yes.
3: A mountain of a man. Just as the maid described him when she regained consciousness.
0: Well, then the maid wasn't killed.
3: No.
1: I said it was a burglar. He got scared when the maid saw him and tried to stifle a scream. She thought she was being strangled, that's all.
0: Reynolds, why should anyone want to kill your wife?
3: To get back.
0: Well, the only reason I can think of.
3: Maybe I'm just... Come on, what do you think?
0: I don't know, Reynolds.
1: Now, look, Mr. Reynolds. You go on home and don't worry.
2: Come on, look.
0: Just a moment, Margo. Reynolds, I've been trying to think that the commissioner's right.
1: No doubt about it. Whoever that prowler was, he's probably so scared he'll never come near your house again.
2: Lamont,
0: Margo, please.
1: Of course, if he ever does come back...
2: Here, I got my handbag.
1: Oh, I'll get it.
2: I'm so sorry.
1: There you are.
2: Thanks, Mr. Reynolds.
1: Now, Mr. Reynolds, I guess that's about all I can do for you.
3: I'm sorry I disturbed you, Commissioner, but actually I...
1: Yes, don't worry, Mr. Reynolds. That's what we're here for. The man comes back, or you call us, and we'll send some men over.
3: Yes, of course. Thank you. Nice seeing you again, Lamont.
1: See?
3: Thank you.
1: I think I said we'd do it.
3: Goodbye.
1: Goodbye.
2: Bye.
1: Don't worry.
2: Come on, Lamont. We'd better be going, too. It's time for lunch. And I know the sweetest little health restaurant.
0: Yes, I know. Carrots again. So long, Commissioner. Margo, I saw you deliberately throw your handbag on the floor in Weston's office. Why did you do it?
2: I was trying to tell you something, but you wouldn't listen to me. Did you notice anything particularly about Reynolds' behavior?
0: What do you mean?
2: He was twisting and crumpling a piece of paper in his hand.
0: I'm sure what? He was nervous.
2: That's why I threw my handbag on the floor.
0: Because he was nervous? Margo, I don't get it.
2: But I did.
0: What?
2: I had asked about that piece of paper, and now I've got it. In the confusion of picking up the contents of my handbag,
0: Margo.
2: Mr. Reynolds didn't notice that I took the note away from him.
0: You mean you took... Honestly, Margo, you do the darndest...
2: Well, just see what's written on that piece of paper, Lamont.
0: Huh? Okay. Time is a cliff a mile high. Each step brings you closer to the precipice called death. What's that?
2: What does it mean?
0: I don't know.
4: All the way down to Jacksonville, Florida.
0: Yeah.
4: When I get there, he ain't got the fare he ate. So I up and slugs him.
3: And now it's on my conscience, it's on.
1: Well, what do you want me to do, Stevie?
3: Well, I got qualms, I got. And what I want to know is, did I do right to slug him, did I?
1: I really don't know, Shreevy.
3: How do you like that? He don't know and he got culture. Is that what a gent would do, Miss Lane?
2: Shreevy, a gentleman is one who does not unnecessarily hurt another. And if you think what you did was necessary...
3: I said it was necessary. You know, Miss Lane, that is just my qualm.
1: Shreevy, how would you like a chance to make up that fare you didn't get?
3: There ain't that much money.
1: Be at my apartment tonight with your cab.
3: Where are we going with?
1: I'll tell you when you get there. Be there at, let's say, 10:30.
3: Okay, I'll be there with bells on, I'll be. I mean, with my cab. So long, Miss Lane.
2: So long,
3: Mr. Crest. I mean, boys. I mean,
1: goodbye, Shreevy.
2: Where are we going tonight?
1: No, Margot. Where am I going?
2: That's what I said. Where are we going?
1: I'm not taking you along, Margot. This warning note to Reynolds has got me thinking. I'd like to find out what is meant by the precipice called death.
2: You think it's something more than what Reynolds was told? Something he's left unsaid?
1: Yes, Margot. And tonight, the shadow is going to find out exactly what that is.
4: The wind ever bother you, Carolyn?
5: Now, darling, don't be so nervous. Remember what Commissioner Weston told you.
4: Yes, I know, but anything would happen to you or the children.
5: Nothing's going to happen to us. The man was just a prowler, as the Commissioner said. He won't come back.
4: I wish I could believe that.
5: Is there anything you haven't told me?
4: Carolyn, have I been a good husband to you?
5: Of course, Gerald. I married you because I loved you. And that love has grown stronger with the years we've been together.
4: You know that I've been fair with everybody. I've never tried to cheat anyone. I never took anything that didn't belong to me. Never done anything that you or the children would be ashamed of. Isn't that right, Carolyn? That's right, isn't it?
5: Why, yes, John. You speak as if...
4: I know. No, as if I had something on my conscience.
5: Tell me, John.
4: Carolyn, I got a feeling. A premonition.
5: A premonition?
4: First time I've wondered what a mistake... Making our home here in this isolated mountain lodge. Away from everybody. Only a forest of huge black trees as neighbors.
5: But you always thought it was so beautiful here.
4: Carolyn, we must get away from this place. There's danger here and death.
5: Oh, no, it's only your nerves, darling. That incident last night is upset.
4: We must get away for your sake and the children's.
5: All right, dear. Anything you say. Now, why don't you go to bed and get some sleep?
4: No, I'll sit here for a while and scrub the fire.
5: Well, don't sit up too late.
4: I won't, dear.
5: Good night, dear.
4: Good night.
5: And don't worry.
0: Peter Reynolds.
4: What? What is this? I can't see anyone. That voice.
0: It's the shadow, Mr. Reynolds. You can't see me because I've cast a mist over your mind.
4: What do you want of me, Shadow?
0: What is the meaning of this threatening note?
4: Note?
0: What is the precipice called death?
4: Please, don't ask.
0: You must tell me. If you're innocent, Mr. Reynolds, I'll try to help you.
4: If you only could, there's a little time.
0: What is it?
4: Yes, it's driving me mad. I've got to tell somebody. Help me before it's too late. 15 years ago, before I married my wife, I had a partner in my chemical laboratory.
0: Here we go.
4: My wife! I knew it was her dead. Carolyn! Carolyn! This is her room. The door's locked me inside.
0: I'll bring it down.
4: Darling, speak to me. Please.
0: Reynolds. Your wife is dead.
4: Don't speak to me, darling.
0: Reynolds.

0: Reynolds have on his conscience? And why was his wife killed? What's the tie-up?
1: I don't know, Margo. The whole household rushed to Mrs. Reynolds' room, and before I could get Reynolds alone, the police arrived.
0: Then you still don't know what's behind those mysterious notes.
1: No. Now the police have accused Reynolds of his wife's murder.
0: That looks bad for him.
1: Weston, in his own blundering way, is convinced that Reynolds is guilty.
0: Well, what are you going to do about it, Lamont?
1: Margo, the Shadow is going to Weston's office and get this straightened out once and for all. Well, Reynolds, where are these notes you talk about?
2: I told you, Commissioner Weston, the Shadow has them.
1: Still sticking to that story, and why don't you stop this lying, Reynolds?
2: I'm innocent. I tell you that's the truth.
1: You planned the whole thing very carefully. Not enough to fool me. You've got to believe me.
2: I love my wife.
1: I want to leave the cock and bull story about your maid being strangled by a prowler. That prowler was you.
2: If you just listened to me,
1: cooked up the whole business to establish an alibi for yourself. We've got you dead to rights, and you know it.
2: Oh, you've got to listen to me. Do anything you please to me. Now that Carolyn's dead, I don't care about myself. You've got to let me protect my children. This thing isn't over yet. My children are in danger.
1: Reynolds, you're not convincing me at all. That soft stuff about your children. Perdona.
3: Yes, Commissioner Weston.
1: Put Reynolds back in his cell.
3: Right,
2: you've got to protect my children. The killer will get them, too. You're making a mistake, Weston. I'm innocent. I tell you, I'm innocent.
1: That's what they all say. It's a horrible business.
4: Yes, Commissioner Weston. And it would be even more horrible if you said an innocent man was dead.
1: What? Who is
4: that? It's the Shadow, Commissioner. Sure you remember me?
1: Oh, the Shadow, yes. What are you doing here?
4: I've come to save you from making a terrible mistake. Reynolds is not the murderer. I was with him at the time his wife was strangled to death.
1: Yeah, I said you were with him, but I didn't believe him. Now, what do you want me to do?
4: Send Reynolds home. We'll bait the trap for the murderer. Then the Shadow will trail him alone.
1: Ah, no go, Shadow. I don't believe it. What about those notes that Reynolds said he gave you?
4: He was telling the truth, Commissioner. Read them for yourself. I put them on your desk.
1: Huh? Oh, yes, here they are. Companions of the Doomed. Precipice called death. By heaven, Shadow, I'll do it.
5: Hey, Mr. Clanson, why are we driving out here for a while? There ain't nobody out here on the road, there ain't. Gee, it's kind of what they call spiritual. You know, spiritual.
1: Stevie, look in your rear vision mirror. What do you see?
5: I don't see nothing. Nothing I don't see.
1: The car following us.
5: Huh? Yeah, it's certainly, it's certainly.
1: Pull up to the side of the road. Let it pass.
5: Huh? Oh, okay, boss. You know, Mr. Clanson, I don't like the idea coming out to this Reynolds place. I don't like. This guy Reynolds bumped off his wife, he bumped.
1: Reynolds didn't kill his wife, Sweetie.
5: Well, whether he did or ain't, it's none of my business, it ain't. That's for the police to figure out. Or for that guy to call himself the Shadow he calls himself.
1: Sweetie. Let me. Well, you took this job, you promised not to ask questions.
5: Yeah, I know, but I just hate to see a gent like you get mixed up with the wrong kind of mugs. I mean, environment.
1: Sweetie, the car's slowing down. We were being followed.
6: Lamont, is that you?
5: Hey, it's Miss Lane. It's Miss Lane, hey.
1: Margo, why are you following us?
6: Lamont, you're up to something. You're not going to leave me out of it.
1: Margo, if you aren't... Well, as long as you're here, you may as well come along. Follow us in your car. Let's go, Sweetie.
5: But we're here, boss. The Reynolds joint is right up this private driveway right up.
1: What? Oh, so it is. Then wait for me here, Margo. You too, Sweetie.
6: Oh, Lamont, you're not going to leave me here in this lonely place?
5: Well, I'm with you. I'm with you.
1: Yes, Margo, you've got Sweetie for a bodyguard.
5: Yes, sir. I mean, yes, ma'am.
1: But if it'll make you feel any safer, take my revolver. Yeah.
6: Thanks. I hope I won't need it.
5: Hey, Mr. Cranston, ain't that a car hidden in them bushes over there? I mean, off the road off.
1: Yes, so it is. Perhaps Reynolds already has the visitor he was expecting. I hope I'm not too late.
7: I must get the children out of this house. The place of safety is too strong.
8: Who's that? Don't you recognize me after all these years?
7: John Reynolds. Tom Vito. But you...
8: No, my good friend, I'm not dead. Even though you'll try your best to kill me.
7: Oh, it was an accident. You're sitting like
8: this.
7: Yes, it was an accident, I swear.
8: And I don't believe you. You're going to pay for that. You've already begun to pay.
7: Really, what, you beat? Oh, you killed Carolyn.
8: The companions of the doomed are first to go over the precipice called death.
7: You murderer!
8: How nice. How convenient. I had intended to kill you immediately, but now you'll be able to see and hear everything that happened. Everything that I planned to make your pain more acute, your torture more unendurable, before I kill you.
2: Why'd you murder Caroline? You loved her once.
8: Because you loved her. Chose you in preference to me, and now she's dead.
2: You're mad, Peter. You're mad.
8: Yeah, but not fire. There. How interesting. To be mad and know it. I've waited a long time for this moment. Tell me, Reynolds. Now that your wife is dead, what do you love more than anything else?
2: Oh, we won't.
8: Your two children. And I'll sleep upstairs in the nursery.
2: Please, do whatever you will with me, but don't harm them.
8: What would you give to save them?
2: Everything I possess. Please, Victoria.
8: Everything you possess, sir. Everything you stole from me.
2: Listen to me, Victoria. When you told
8: me
2: that.
8: And you threw me.
2: Please, listen to me. I was your partner. Actually, I inherited the rights to the farm.
8: And I wanted it. Coming to my place. Oh, yes. You've had everything. Fortune. Fame. The woman I loved. Everything that should have belonged to me. How did you achieve all that? Huh? Just by whipping a little pussy.
2: Oh.
8: Well, now I'm going to have my revenge on you by destroying everything you love, and then by destroying you.
2: Please, hold on.
8: Look into the garden, man. Who the French yours? What do you see standing there?
2: Child.
8: Yes, the child whose will I control. One minute I'm going to call him in. I'm going to send him up the stairs for your children. And then...
4: And what then, Dr. Vihar?
8: Who spoke?
4: Then call me the Shadow, Dr. Vihar. I fight crime and injustice.
2: Shadow, oh, thank heaven you pray. Can't see you.
4: That can't be a dark mist over your mind, Vihar. I have come to stop your evil work.
8: Well, you can't stop me. Giant! Giant, come! Come, your master's in danger. Now we can see which is stronger. I can't see his shadow, but the giant can. Because he's already hypnotized by me. He can see us. You're not invisible to him.
4: Stop, giant. Stop, I say.
8: It's only me, Shadow. Kill.
2: Shadow, stop him! Stop him!
8: He's closing in on you, Shadow. He can see you. Soon your career will be ended.
6: Shadow! Hey,
8: is
6: anybody home?
8: Who's that?
6: I beg your pardon,
8: the giant! Fire
6: off the plane!
8: Shoot that
6: gun! Man, it's
2: loaded!
6: Oh,
2: it's loaded! Oh, there's no shot. Look, the giant stopped.
4: Giant? You're no longer controlled by Vitor. The hypnosis has dropped from you.
3: I hate him, Miller. He makes me kill. I don't want to kill. I hate him. I hate him.
4: He makes me kill. I kill. I
8: stop. Do I, Shadow?
2: Vitor is dead.
6: What's in that box?
9: Margot, I have in this box a slight token of my appreciation. You saved my life and...
6: Oh,
9: I...
6: what the heck,
9: Bart? Don't be impatient. Seriously, Margot, if you hadn't come in at that moment, I...
6: Oh, so at last you admit that I'm some help to you, huh?
9: I most certainly do. But what I want to know is, why did you come in after I told you to stay in the car with Shrevey?
6: Well, Shrevey examined the gun you left with me and said, hey, this guy didn't blow to death.
9: That was a lucky thing that it was.
6: Yes, I aimed at the giant.
9: And hit Vitor. What a shot.
6: Say, Lamont, what are the police going to do about the giant?
9: I don't know, Margot, but it's obvious that he was merely an instrument of Vito's revenge. They really have no case against him. As far as Reynolds is concerned, it was definitely established that Vito had slipped over the cliff.
6: Oh, I'm glad to hear that. I feel sorry for him.
9: Well, I just dropped in for a minute. I'd better run along.
6: Hey, wait! Wait, you haven't given me my present.
9: Oh, yes. The plus. Here, Margo. Open it.
6: All right. Oh, I bet it's organ. Why, it's a rabbit.
9: Yes, Margo, a rabbit. He's your new companion at those carrot banquets of yours. I'm going back to steak.

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0: 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This evening's titles were The Shadow Returns, The Sandhog Murders, Death Shows the Way, and The Precipice Called Death. 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This is Evan saying, thanks for listening. Till then, have a great one.
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0: I am the Whistler, and I know many things, for I walk by night. I know many strange tales hidden in the hearts of men and women who have stepped into the shadows. Yes, I know the nameless terrors of which they dare not speak.
1: Yes, it's time for another strange tale by The Whistler. Each Wednesday evening at this same time, The Whistler brings you an unusual story of conflict and emotion. Tonight, The Broken Chain.

0: first occurred to him 6 months ago. And of course, he'd shuddered a little and cast it out. Of course. Arnold Stanton, respectable businessman, citizen taxpayer, would be horrified at such an idea. So he went back to his routine and resolved never to let himself think about it again. But in spite of him, the thought did come back 2 weeks later. Then only a week after that. Then at more frequent intervals until he found it popped into his head at least once every day. It was worse on weekends, when he had to be with Evelyn all the time, when her helplessness, her utter dependence on him for everything, rose up and almost smothered him. By now, the thought didn't seem so horrible anymore. It had attained a kind of normal, logical quality, and he found he liked to dwell on it, like a problem in mathematics. In short, Arnold Stanton was ready to murder his wife.
1: Is that you, Arnold?
2: Yes, Evelyn.
1: You're a little late tonight, dear. Did you miss the bus?
2: Sam Moore drove me home.
1: Oh, of course. It is Monday.
2: Yes, Evelyn, it's Monday.
1: Oh, you look so tired, darling. I think you've been working too hard. Kiss?
2: Of course.
1: That's better. You know, we ought to take a little vacation, a day or two. A week, perhaps. We could get a cabin
2: at Wilder's Cove, right?
1: What's the matter with Wilder's Cove?
2: Nothing. It's been good enough for the past 10 years. I suppose it'll do for the next 10.
1: Oh, you're a darling, Arnold. You always manage to see things my way. And Miss Roberts could look after things at the office while we're gone. Dinner'll be ready in just a minute. Oh, how is she these days?
2: How is who?
1: Oh, Miss Roberts, silly.
2: Same as ever.
1: You know, darling, we ought to have her out to dinner some evening. Not that I want to share you with another woman, but I think about Miss Roberts and I feel sort of superior. She must lead an awfully dull life.
2: I don't know. She seems to have her interests.
1: Oh, such as they are. Poor dear, working so hard in your office all day, going home to that dreadful lonely apartment. Oh, darling, I'm so lucky to have you. I don't know what I'd do if anything should happen. But we won't ever talk about that, will we, dear? We're so happy, Arnold. Now, you sit right down with your paper, and I'll have dinner on the table in just a second.
2: Very well, dear.
1: But there's nothing wrong, is there, Arnold?
2: No. Why?
1: Well, you've hardly said a word. What's the matter? Cat got your tongue? Ah, there's a dear. Now, I'll call you in a shake. I have a special surprise. Baked beans, just the way you like them, and apple turnovers. And then I...
0: Yes, Arnold, this Monday night is different from all the rest. 6 months ago, it was just a vagrant, horrifying idea. Now it's an obsession, isn't it? It's a terrible decision, Arnold. And there's no one to talk it out with. No one in whom you can confide. You sit there staring at the newspaper without seeing it. Thinking. Thinking how you hate her and the senseless prattle you've had to listen to for 10 years across the dinner table. But you can't walk out, Arnold. That's the strange part of it. You've decided it would be too cruel to walk out. She leans on you. She's dependent on you for everything. No, Arnold, you can't walk out.
1: Arnold, come on, darling. The beans are on the table.
2: Yes, dear. Coming.
0: It's odd, isn't it, Arnold? How a random thought like the one that struck you 6 months ago can take hold and grow and finally solidify into something very real. As evening after evening of Evelyn's nonsensical prattle drives you closer and closer to it. Yes. You've decided it has to be tonight, haven't you, Arnold? And you're smart enough to realize that most murderers are tripped up by their own cleverness, that the plan surest of success is the simple one. As usual, you help Evelyn with the dinner dishes, but tonight
1: careful,
0: your mind
1: darling.
0: Isn't on your work.
1: That's my best Havilland china. I don't know why, but it struck me tonight that there's no use letting it gather dust in the closet. We almost never use it, and I said to myself, there's no use having nice things if you can't enjoy them. I think that's right, don't you, Arnold? Don't you think that's right? Arnold, aren't you listening to me?
2: Oh, sorry, dear. Yes, of course.
1: Oh, well, here's the casserole. Be careful, dear. I was saying about using the Havilland for every day.
2: Yes, there's no use having nice things if you can't enjoy them.
1: Well, I hope you don't think it's wrong, Arnold. It is lovely china, but after all, what's the use
2: of
1: having
2: dear,
1: nice...
2: Of course,
1: oh, do be careful with that casserole, dear. Aunt Leona gave it to us for a wedding present, remember? Poor darling. She'd be alive today if it weren't for that terrible accident.
2: What? Accident? I don't remember.
1: Oh, of course you do, dear. The bathtub.
2: The bathtub?
1: Arnold! Our best casserole!
0: You try and comfort Evelyn, but she's heartbroken. Her best casserole, Arnold. You do feel sorry for her, don't you? It's clear now that you could never leave her. Why, that would be more cruel than the other way. So there's going to be an accident, isn't there, Arnold? A simple, ordinary accident. Like Aunt Leona's in the bathtub tomorrow morning. Everyone knows she sleeps late, that you always have breakfast in town, that you're at the office working before she gets up.
2: It's 10 o'clock, dear. Time we were in bed.
1: I suppose so.
2: I'm awfully sorry about the casserole, dear.
1: Oh, you probably think I'm being silly about it, Arnold. But after all, it's Haviland, and you just can't buy it these days. It simply isn't to be had, and it's the only thing Aunt Leona gave us. You do understand, don't
2: you,
1: Arnold?
2: I'll try and find another one tomorrow.
1: Oh, it's no use, Arnold. Haviland just
2: isn't... Let me try, dear. About tomorrow, I forgot to tell you that the coffee shop where I usually have my breakfast is closed for redecoration. I was wondering if you'd mind getting up early tomorrow and fixing me a little breakfast.
1: Why, I'd love to, dear. You know I love waiting on you.
2: Yes, I know.
1: Oh, it'll be fun, Arnold. We'll have hotcakes and sausages and eggs and... Oh, my, I am sleepy. I better run up to bed if I'm to get up with the birds. Oh, it'll be fun, Arnold. I think it'd be nice if we did it more often.
2: Perhaps it would.
1: Good night, darling. And you do understand
2: yes,
1: about
2: Evelyn,
1: the casserole.
2: Yes, Evelyn, I do understand about the casserole.
0: It's a long night, isn't it, Arnold? The longest night you ever spent in your life. You lie there, wide awake, looking up at the ceiling, at the shadow of the chandelier in the moonlight, the black silhouette of its chain against the pale gray of the ceiling. Yes, Arnold, a chain. That's what you're going to do tomorrow morning, isn't it? Break the chain. Smash it into 1,000 pieces.
2: Huh? Oh. Evelyn... Are you awake, Evelyn? She's gone. She's downstairs. I'm too late. I should have known she... Oh. Evelyn?
3: Is that you, darling? You see, I didn't forget. I'm just getting into the tub, and I'll have breakfast ready before you get dressed.
2: Don't hurry. There's plenty of time. Excuse me, dear. There's just one thing before I go downstairs.

with the prologue of The Broken Chain, CBS brings you another strange tale by The Whistler. You know, when you mix nitric acid and glycerin together, you get a pretty explosive combination. And when you add an unlimited supply of gasoline to that tired pre-war car of yours, the result can be just as dangerous. 15,750 people died on the country's highways during the first 6 months of this year. 40% more than the same period last year. And the toll is rising daily. Remember, the next time you get into your car, that it can't always happen to the other fellow. And don't take a chance. Have your lights and brakes checked regularly. And then keep a cautious foot on that accelerator, just to make sure. Now, back to The Whistler.

0: So the chain is broken, Arnold, after 12 years. And Evelyn lies dead where you left her, of an accidental fall in the bathtub. There won't be many questions. There can't be. There were no questions about Aunt Leona, were there? Lots of people fall in bathtubs, hit their heads, and drown. And it's so simple, Arnold. You take the 7:13 bus, as usual. Drop into the coffee shop for breakfast, as usual. Report to the office at exactly the usual time. The neighbors all know she sleeps until well after you've left. That she must have been alone at the time of the fall. All you have to do now is to carry on exactly as you always do. To be careful that nothing happens on this day that will distinguish it from all the other drab, monotonous days before the chain was broken.
1: Mr. Stanton?
2: Oh, I'm sorry, Miss Roberts. Where was I?
1: Let's see. We will appreciate anything you can do to expedite shipment, since we are committed on delivery by February 1st.
2: Oh, yes, Merton Amalgamated Foods. Please add this, Miss Roberts. Mm-hmm. Paragraph. Incidentally, Mrs. Stanton wants particularly to be remembered to your wife and suggests if Mrs. Merton is accompanying you east that you make it a point to stay with us. Regards, and I think that ought to do it.
1: I'll get it out right away.
2: Mm-hmm.
1: Oh, by the way, how is Mrs. Stanton lately?
2: Well, same as ever. She was sleeping like a baby when I left this morning. You know how she is about getting up early.
1: Yes, I know. Oh, it's 11:45, Mr. Stanton. Remember, you have a luncheon appointment at 12:30.
2: Oh, thank you, Miss Roberts. I'll remember.
0: Arnold. Business as usual. They haven't found her yet. They'll call you as soon as they do, and it can't be much longer. 11:45. Who'll find her, Arnold? The grocery boy or the mailman, perhaps? No, they wouldn't go upstairs. It'll probably be Mrs. Bronson down on the street. Nosy old Mrs. Bronson coming around just about now, pounding on the back door.
2: Oh, it's you, Richard.
3: Well, what's the matter, Mr. Stanton? You nearly jumped out of your chair. Tuesday, you know, our day to go over the accounts.
2: Oh, yes, the accounts.
0: Business as usual, Arnold. Everything you do this day is going under a microscope. Richards will remember how you jumped just then. Concentrate on the figures, Arnold.
3: 44-45, our account with Great Western Stores amounted to $72,800.
0: But you can't concentrate, no matter how hard you try. Mrs. Bronson will knock on the back door and no one will answer. But how will she get in to discover Evelyn? Did you leave the door unlocked, Arnold? You were so excited that you might have forgotten. That would mean you'd have to find her yourself tonight when you come home.
2: No, no, I can't do that.
3: What was that, Mr. Stanton?
2: Oh, I'm sorry, Richard.
4: You said you couldn't do something.
2: Yes. I mean, I can't spend any more time on the reports right now. Would you mind leaving them here so I can check them this afternoon?
4: Is anything wrong?
2: No, nothing's wrong, Richard. Please go now.
1: There was a Mr. Weston Haverhill to see you while you were out to lunch, Mr. Stanton.
2: Haverhill? I don't know any Haverhill.
1: Well, rather nice-looking young man.
2: Was he here on business?
1: Well, he said it was personal and quite important.
2: I see. Anything else?
1: No. Were you expecting anything?
2: No, Miss Roberts. Nothing.
1: Oh, well, here's your letter to Mrs. Merton. I included that additional paragraph about your wife and... Oh, that reminds me.
2: Huh? Reminds you of what?
1: Oh, I'm sorry. There was another message while you were out to lunch, and I don't know how I could have overlooked it. It was right on my pad.
2: What was it, Miss Roberts?
1: Well, it was nothing urgent or anything like that.
2: What was the message?
1: It was from your wife. She said she's playing bridge at Mrs. Bronson's and may be late getting home this evening. She didn't want you to worry about her. That's all.
0: Don't faint now, Arnold. You don't want Miss Roberts to see you faint. What she said wasn't so remarkable, just an ordinary telephone call. Business as usual, Arnold. Wait until she gets out of the room. You better say something, anything.
2: Thank you, Miss Roberts.
1: Oh, not at all. If you'll sign the letter.
5: Yes, of course. There you are.
1: Thank you.
0: All right, Arnold, she's gone. You can let go now. She won't be back. That's it. Put your head down on the desk and let everything go black.

0: Yes. Yes, sir?
1: No, never mind. I found what I was looking for. Never mind.
0: Well, if there's anything...
1: What's the matter with me? I can't make an issue with a phone call. Stand out like a sore thumb afterwards. She... I know she's wrong. I know it. But I gotta rest. I gotta get myself together. Yeah, rest. Try to forget about it.
2: Why, Mr. Stanton.
1: Huh?
2: Are you still here? It's after 5.
1: Oh, I must have dozed off. I've been working a little too hard lately.
2: Mr. Stanton, is something wrong?
1: No, why?
2: Well, you've acted so strangely all
1: What's
2: day.
1: What's so strange about a man getting tired and falling asleep?
2: I don't know, Mr. Stanton. I'm sorry.
1: I'm sorry, too, Miss Roberts. It's late now. It's after 5. You better run along. I'm going, too. I don't want to be late. Evelyn will be waiting dinner, and
2: I thought I told you, Mr. Stanton, she's playing bridge.
1: Oh, yes, that's right. I forgot. By the way, Miss Roberts.
2: Yes?
1: Were there any other calls this afternoon?
2: Oh, I'm glad you reminded me. Mr. Averill called again and said not to disturb you, that he'd see you tonight at home.
3: Mr. Haverhill. You don't know who he is or what he is, Arnold. And you haven't got time to think about it now. Perhaps he's a plainclothesman, a detective. Anything is possible, isn't it? You've been such an awful failure. Business as usual, Arnold. Nothing you've done today was usual. Barking at your secretary, jumping at open doors, falling asleep exhausted for 4 hours this afternoon. And they'll remember everything when the time comes, Arnold. But still, you can't run out now. You've got to go through with it. You've got to go home and find out once and for all.
1: I did leave it unlocked. Evelyn? Are you there, Evelyn?

0: Evelyn? Evelyn, dear?
1: You stop with your hand on the bathroom doorknob. Somehow you can't go in and face it. Not yet. Not until you're sure, Arnold. The answer is just inside the door on the right. But you can't take it right now. You stand there for a minute, not thinking, not moving, feeling the pulse pound in your temples. And then you find yourself fumbling for a cigarette.
0: Gotta take it easy. Cigarette.
1: You tear it to pieces, trying to get it out of the package. And then find you have no matches, so you skip the cigarette for the time being.

0: Hello, Mrs. Bronson?
1: Yes. Who's this, please?
0: Arnold Stanton.
1: Oh, yes, Mr. Stanton.
0: I don't want to bother you, Mrs. Bronson, but...
1: Well, is anything the matter? You don't sound quite like yourself.
0: No, nothing like that, Mrs. Bronson. I just...
1: Yes?
0: There was a message for me this afternoon at the office. Something about Evelyn playing bridge, I think.
1: Oh, yes.
0: She isn't there with you, is she?
1: Why,

0: Yes, I would.
1: Well, just hold on. Evelyn? Evelyn, dear? Hello?
0: Evelyn. Evelyn.
1: What's the matter with you?
0: Evelyn, I don't understand.
1: Wait a minute, Mr. Stanton. This is Mrs. Bronson again. Evelyn isn't here after all. I'm terribly sorry. She must have left while I was talking to you. Probably on her way home now. Ought to be there.

0: There she is, Arnold, just as you left her this morning. There's only one answer now. They discovered her and they're trying to trap you. Mrs. Bronson knows. Miss Roberts knew this afternoon. They all know. You run to the window at the end of the hall and look down onto the porch. A tall, serious young man is waiting at the front door. You know who he is, don't you, Arnold? You have to face him, Arnold. One thing more and you'll be sure. Slowly, you walk to the front door.
1: What is it? What do you want?
2: I'm sorry, Mr. Stanton.
1: Get it over with. What do you want?
2: My name's Haverhill. I've come to talk to you about your wife.
1: I thought so.
2: It's a rather serious proposition, you know.
1: Well, can't you come back later?
2: No, I want to...
1: Listen. Just give me 5 minutes. That's all I want. Just 5 minutes.
2: Now, wait a minute, Mr. Stanton.
1: Now, go away. Now,
2: look,
1: come back later. Go away. Go away.
0: It's a mile across the living room to your desk and the pistol in the middle drawer. You'd given it to Evelyn Arnold because she was afraid while you were away at the office. Because she couldn't stand being without you alone. You take it out. Notice how cold it feels in your hand. Check the breech and find it's loaded, ready to go. You're tense now as you sit down in the easy chair by the fireplace. 4 minutes left, Arnold, and you won't need all of it. The heat of your hand has warmed the handle. It feels more natural there. You look at it for a moment, then raise it slowly. Your hand tightens on the trigger.

0: Whistler will return in just a moment with the strange ending of tonight's story. You know, it's beginning to look like all predictions about summer travel this year are being topped by the actual figures. Mr. and Mrs. America are bundling the suitcases and the kids into the family car and taking to the woods for the biggest vacation season since 41. And, of course, we have it coming. But please remember this. Be careful with fire. Don't throw tobacco or matches from your car, even if you're sure they're out. Use the ashtrays instead. Build campfires only in areas where they're permitted, and make doubly sure they're extinguished before you leave. The forests are ours to enjoy, but they're our responsibility, too. So remember these simple rules, and do your part in helping to prevent forest fires. Now, back to the Whistler.
1: So the chain was broken, Arnold. Not in one place, but in two. Mrs. Bronson, of course, was the first to discover it. She'd been concerned over the way you sounded on the telephone and had hurried over to find you sprawled in the easy chair by the fireplace. A half hour later, Sergeant Cook was there, too, and the pieces began to fit together.
2: Now, Mrs. Bronson, you say you know something about all this?
3: Yes, in a way, I feel sort of responsible.
2: Responsible?
3: Well, you see, Mr. Stanton called me just before it happened, and, well, I told him Evelyn was at my house. Oh, I know I shouldn't have, but Evelyn was such a dear friend of mine, and...
2: Well?
3: Well, I don't think I was a party to it. I never really approved, but there was this other person, a Mr. Haverhill.
2: Mr. Weston Haverhill.
3: Yes, Evelyn had been seeing him for some time. I told her she was very wrong. The least she could do be tell her husband she was in love with someone else. But she felt so sorry for Arnold. Said he was so dependent on her.
2: Yes?
3: Mr. Haverhill wanted to have it all out with Arnold, to be above board about the whole thing. But Evelyn couldn't face it. So I covered up for her.
2: What do you mean, covered up for her?
3: Well, Evelyn and Mr. Haverhill were going to spend the day together, something special. And I called Mr. Stanton's office and pretended I was Evelyn. Said she was at my house playing bridge. Then when he got home, found she wasn't there, he called me to check up on her.
2: And you told him the same thing?
3: Yes, I told him she'd just left. What else could I do?
2: It must have been a terrible shock when he found her there in the bathroom.
3: Yeah. Arnold couldn't stand it, poor man. He just had to be with her. You know?
2: Huh?
3: It makes sort of a perfect ending. He never would have been happy without her. He loved her so.

Next Wednesday at this same time, the Whistler will return with another strange tale. Featured in tonight's production were Elliot Lewis and B. Benaderet. This program is a featured production of the Columbia Broadcasting System and was directed by George W. Allen, with tonight's story by Robert Libet and Frank C. Burt. Music by Wilbur Hatch. 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

0: I am the Whistler, and I know many things, for I walk by night. I know many strange tales hidden in the hearts of men and women who have stepped into the shadows. Yes, I know the nameless terrors of which they dare not speak.
1: Yes, friends, it's time for The Whistler, rated by independent research the most popular West Coast radio program. 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And now The Whistler's strange story, Solid Citizen.
0: Worthington Potter was a solid citizen, cultured, able, and above all else, dignified. For dignity was Worthington's keyword. New England dignity, Back Bay Boston dignity, the right clubs, the proper friends, clothes from Brooks Brothers. For some years, he had acted as financial manager for Althea Kendall, a wealthy Boston widow who thought Worthington was a fine man, wise in the ways of commerce. Unfortunately, she was not entirely correct. Worthington, while long on dignity, was short on financial genius. A regrettable situation, since in his capacity of financial manager, he had occasion to handle large sums of money for Mrs. Kendall. Oddly enough, this is what brought Worthington to Mrs. Kendall's on what was to prove a rather crucial visit.
2: You've been so quiet all afternoon, Mr. Potter. Are you worried about something?
3: I was hoping I could conceal it, Mrs. Kendall. You have a strange power over me. I've been conscious of it always.
2: Strange power?
3: Mrs. Kendall, words are hard to find at a moment like this.
2: Oh, really, Mr. Potter?
3: Right. Our relationship during the past 10 years has been, I trust, as pleasant for you as it has been for me.
2: Well, of course, Mr. Potter.
3: You're a charming woman, Mrs. Kendall.
2: Why, Mr. Potter!
3: I must admit that there have been moments when my impetuous nature came very near forcing me to cast aside dull business, to forget my position, to hold you in my arms.
2: Mr. Potter, you felt like this for some time?
3: Since the moment I first laid eyes on you, Mrs. Kendall. You will forgive me, won't you? I fear my heart has got a little the better of me.
2: Please, Mr. Potter, don't feel that way. I admire you for saying it.
3: Mrs. Kendall, Althea, will you do me the very great honor of...
2: Of what, Worthington?
3: Of becoming Mrs. Potter.
2: Oh, Worthington, I don't know what to say.
3: Will you, Althea?
2: Well, a girl has to have time to think, Worthington. One can't decide so suddenly.
3: Don't think, Althea. Listen to your heart.
2: I must have time. I'll let you know when you come next Friday.
3: Say it now, Althea.
2: No, I must get hold of myself. Next Friday, Worthington. Next Friday.
0: Too bad, Worthington. Next Friday. 7 days of waiting. And you've got to know now, don't you? Particularly after the phone call you get from Stratton, your broker, that afternoon.
3: I can't understand it, Stratton. Don't you see, man? I've given you every cent I have. I can't advance more money.
4: I'm sorry, Potter. Only one answer, then. I'll simply have to sell you out.
3: You can't do that. I'd be ruined. How much do I have to put up?
4: 10,000 this afternoon.
3: 10,000.
4: Market's barely holding. 10,000 will jack it up for the time being.
3: But listen, Stratton.
4: Potter, this is your money you're playing around with, isn't it?
3: How dare you?
4: Sorry, old boy. Too bad to have to put it to you this way. 9,500 this afternoon, or we sell you out.
0: And it isn't your money, is it, Worthington? It belongs to Althea Kendall. Somewhere you've got to find $9,500. At 2:30 that afternoon, you're in the vault of the bank, going over the contents of Althea Kendall's safe deposit box. Yes, it's a desperate measure, but you're ready to try anything. Stock certificates, bonds, mortgages, but nothing negotiable. Nothing you can turn into $10,000 in cash. Then suddenly, you recognize something in the bottom of the box. An earring. A very old one with an emerald in the center surrounded by small rubies. You remember now. The mate to it was stolen years ago. And Althea has left it in the vault ever since undisturbed. There'd be no reason in the world for her to get it out again. It'll probably stay there till she dies.
5: Yes, Mr. Potter, I thoroughly agree with you. It's a very fine piece.
6: Please come to the point, Mr. Graves. How much will you pay for it?
5: Let me examine it again. Yes, it's a genuine Italian Renaissance without a doubt. Perhaps even a Cellini. Looks like his work. It's a tragedy, of course, that you've lost the mate. The matched pair would bring at least 100,000, perhaps even more.
6: 100,000?
5: Yes. But for the single earring, though, I'm afraid 10,000 is the best I can do.
6: Very well. There's just one thing, Mr. Graves. If you haven't sold it, I'd like an understanding that I can buy it back in, say, a week or 10 days. I'd agree to pay you your profit, of course.
5: That is fair enough. My price will be 12,500. I must warn you, however, that I won't hold it if I find a buyer.
6: I understand, Mr. Graves. I'll let you know the moment I want it. Now, about the cash? Yes, yes, go on, Stratton.
4: The 10,000 got here in the nick of time, Potter. But you're going to need the rest before you're through.
6: How much?
4: 50,000, roughly.
6: You think the market will hold until, say, next Friday?
4: I don't know. Can you have the funds by then?
6: I'll get them, Stratton. I'll get them.

with the prologue of Solid Citizen, the Signal Oil Company brings you another strange tale by The Whistler. This Thursday, July 4th, you'll be celebrating Independence Day. 170 years of independence for America, the land for folks who love the independent way of life. Today, with more and more returning veterans expressing a desire to get into business for themselves, there's a tremendous rebirth of that independent spirit. And that's good, because independent businessmen are capable of great things. For instance, not long after World War I, a small group of young Westerners formed their own oil company, Signal Oil Company. In the face of what seemed overwhelming competition, these determined young men succeeded in bringing to Western motorists the first anti-knock gasoline at regular price. They sold Signal gasoline only through independent service stations, just a handful of them at that time. But motorists liked Signal products, liked them so well that the Signal organization grew and grew until today independent Signal dealers serve 7 Western states from Canada to Mexico. Now, obviously, there must be good reasons why so many motorists have switched to Signal. You can discover these reasons for yourself by just stopping at your own neighborhood Signal dealers. There you'll find the tops in gasoline and automotive lubricants, backed by Signal's 15-year tradition of quality. And you'll enjoy more thorough, more conscientious service, because Signal dealers, being in business for themselves, have an incentive to serve you better. A fine example of the American way of doing business that has made and kept our land such a great place in which to live and make a living. And now, back to The Whistler.

0: Well, Worthington, your good name is at stake, isn't it? Your dignity, your social standing, your honor. It all depends now on one thing. Each day you watch the stock tickers nervously. Each day you breathe a sigh of relief when the exchange closes and the stock is held. Yes, Worthington, only one thing can save you. Althea's answer to your proposal of marriage. Somehow you live through until Friday and hurry out to Althea's home.
1: Althea.
2: Worthington, it's good to see you.
1: The suspense was unbearable, Althea. You have no idea what I went through. There were several times when I almost gave in. I even had the receiver off the hook at one point. I'm so awkward at this sort of thing.
2: Why, Worthington, not at all. I think you're rather skillful.
1: Why, thank you, my dear. It's very kind of you to say that.
2: You do love me, don't you?
1: Althea, you'll never know how much I need you. I've come to the crossroads, Althea. One way leads to you, to your love, to the happiness we'll find together. The other way, to loneliness and misery. Althea.
2: Yes, Worthington.
1: You have decided, haven't you?
2: Yes, Worthington, I've decided. It was a dreadfully difficult decision to make. I couldn't make it alone.
1: You went to someone?
2: Well, Dr. Strickland came to the house, of course, on his weekly visit. My heart, you know.
1: Oh, yes, your heart.
2: He didn't entirely approve.
1: Oh, that's ridiculous. Your heart is...
2: My heart is not very good, Worthington. He was a little alarmed about my excitement.
1: I see.
2: I think we should be entirely frank, don't you, Worthington?
1: Why, of course, Althea.
2: The doctor suggested that perhaps it was my money you wanted.
1: That's outrageous. It's libelous. How dare he insinuate such a thing? What did you tell him?
2: I told him to leave the house.
1: Why, I should think you would.
2: You see, that was the day I decided to marry you.
1: Althea, darling, I knew you would. It's so right for us.
2: Just a minute, Worthington.
1: Eh?
2: That was 3 days ago.
1: You haven't changed your mind.
2: There must be a power somewhere, Worthington, to take care of lonely old ladies.
1: Oh, I don't understand.
2: Do you recognize this, Worthington?
1: Why, it's an earring, isn't it?
2: Yes, an earring.
1: Where did you get it?
2: I can understand why you're curious. A Mr. Barclay brought it to me yesterday afternoon.
1: Barclay?
2: In response to an advertisement I've been running in the Collector's Magazine for years. Ever since one of the pair was stolen. They were very valuable, you see. My first husband bought them for me in Italy. Of course, I went to my safe deposit box immediately to get out the mate to it.
1: I see.
2: Naturally, marriage is out of the question, Worthington. I have no alternative but to expose you for the cheating, lying embezzler that you are.
1: You wouldn't dare. You wouldn't dare disgrace me, do you hear? Do you understand
2: Mr.
1: that?
2: Potter,
1: you're not going to toss me into the gutter after 10 years. I won't allow it. I won't be disgraced and held up as a laughing stock. I'd kill you first.
2: Oh, Mr. Potter,
1: you
2: please don't.
1: You stupid, stumbling old hag.
2: Mr. Potter.
1: Do you think I'd marry you? Yes, it was your money, your filthy pile of gold.
2: Oh,
1: I've taken it for years. That's all I wanted. I bowed and scraped and groveled in the gutter for you. And you're not going to open your mouth, you hear?
2: Oh, please,
1: yes,
2: you.
1: I'd kill you. I'd kill you in a minute.
2: Oh, please,
1: right
2: please.
1: Now, if I had to. Althea, what's the matter? She's dead. I didn't touch her. Her heart. Yes. The doctor was right. The excitement. Her heart.
0: Yes, Worthington, she's dead. It was too much for her heart. Your knees give way and you sit there crazily on the floor, trying to gather your wits, wondering what to do. And then gradually you become conscious of something sharp in your right hand. The earring. There in your right hand is your reputation, Worthington. Your dignity. You're holding $100,000 in your right hand, providing you can get the other one. The mate to it you sold to Mr. Graves. Quietly, you get up from the floor, walk to the telephone, and call Dr. Strickland.
3: You'd better get over here right away, Doctor. I'm afraid she's gone. The excitement, you know, her heart.
0: The doctor is satisfied with your explanation. And you stay until he finishes the examination and completes the death certificate. But you're impatient, aren't you, Worthington? The earring is burning a hole in your pocket. And the moment you can get away, you hurry downtown to Mr. Graves' jewelry shop.
4: I'm sorry, Mr. Graves is out, Mr. Potter.
1: But I tell you, this is urgent. It's a matter of life and death. I've got to get the mate to this hearing.
4: Oh, well, I can tell you about that, sir.
1: Eh?
4: He sold it a few days ago to a man named Stryker.
1: What? Who is Stryker?
4: Well, he has an off shop in Trinidad, Port of Spain. He left Monday night by plane for Miami.
1: Where is he staying?
4: I believe he said the Bishop Hotel.
1: When is Mr. Graves coming back?
4: I could not say. He was very indefinite.
1: Very well. You may tell him he can contact me at the Bishop Hotel in Miami.
4: But where are you going?
1: To get that earring. Good day. Hello? Now listen, Stratton, I am only going to tell you once. Sell 500 shares immediately, regardless of the market, and have the cash ready for me in half an hour.
0: Yes, Worthington, time is everything now. You're gambling for high stakes, aren't you? It's an 8-hour flight to Miami, but you don't relax for a moment. And long after midnight, you're hurrying again, this time in the lobby of the Bishop Hotel. A clerk is on duty.
1: Please hurry, will you? It's very urgent. I've no time to lose.
5: Stryker, you say? It's spelled with an I or a Y?
1: Great heavens, I don't know. Try both of them.
5: All right, sir. Now, let's see. Mahoney, Robertson, Seville, Stanley. Here we are. Algernon Stryker, spelled with an I.
1: I don't give a hang how it's spelled. What room is he in?
5: He was in 418. Checked out 5 days ago, Tuesday, I believe.
1: Oh,
5: but I have his forwarding address here if it'll help any.
1: What is it?
5: Number 22, Admiralty Road, Port of Spain, Trinidad.
0: It's going to take you another precious day, Worthington, but you can't turn back now. Somehow you live through the plane trip to Port of Spain. Somehow you arrive at Mr. Stryker's curio shop on Admiralty Road. The clerk is very accommodating.
6: Oh, yes, sir. Of course I recognize the earring. It's a handsome piece, isn't it?
1: Please, please tell me, where is Mr. Stryker?
6: Oh, I'm afraid he won't be back for a day or two. Been out on buying trips a lot lately.
1: I see. You say you recognize the earring?
6: Recognize, of course. Genuine Italian Renaissance. Offhand, I'd say it was a Cellini. You know, if you had the mate to it...
1: Mr. Stryker has the mate to it.
6: Oh, no, sir, no, sir. Not anymore.
1: What do you mean?
6: Well, he sold it to a Mr. Bolanos in Miami.
0: Back to Miami, Worthington. Back to the northbound plane. And the address of Mr. Bolanos, the clerk, gave you. You're tired now, aren't you? Very tired. And there's something else, a terrible, stabbing suspicion in the pit of your stomach. You have a premonition of what's coming the minute you take the earring and show it to Mr. Bolanos.
4: Why, yes, of course, Mr. Potter. It's the same piece. I bought it from Stryker and sold it to a Mr. Barclay.
1: Barclay, yes, Barclay.
4: Yes, it seems a woman in Boston had been advertising for it for some time. Barclay, of course, had been on the prowl after it for years. I believe he intended to sell it to her.
1: I see.
4: Is there anything else I can do, sir?
1: No, nothing.
0: So that does it, Worthington. The bubble has burst. Ridiculous, isn't it? You're sure now, Worthington. The earring you've been chasing is the one you hold in your hand. So there's no way you can save your honor. But there is a way to preserve the last vestige of dignity. You stop at a pawn shop in Miami and calmly buy a .38 revolver, and then return to the Bishop Hotel. There's a telegram waiting for you, a message from Stratton, discreetly suggesting that in view of the approaching audit of Mrs. Kendall's estate, it might be well for you to produce the missing funds. But it doesn't matter now, does it, Worthington? You go up to your room and lock the door. Place the revolver and the earring before you on the desk. Take out a sheet of paper and begin to write.
1: And therefore, in view of the approaching situation, I made every effort to procure funds to cover. This failing, I have determined to take the only honorable way out, and I trust that the above facts will justify me, at least in part, and preserve a bare shred of honor to my memory.
0: The earring slips off the desk as you write, but you don't even bother to pick it up. Calmly, deliberately, you seal the envelope and address it to the executor of Althea Kenyon's estate. And then, just as you pick up the revolver...
7: Mr. Potter. Mr. Potter, it's the maid.
1: Blasted maid at a time like this. Yes?
7: I've come to clean, sir.
1: You'll have to do it later. I'm very busy.
7: I'm sorry, sir. I won't get another chance.
1: I tell you,
7: There's another thing, sir. The clerk told me to tell you there's a registered package for you at the desk.
1: What?
7: Yes, sir. It's quite valuable. He says he told me...
1: Never mind. Yes, go on. Go in and do your cleaning. I'm going down to the desk. Where is it? Where is it, man? Hurry.
5: Yes, sir. I put it in the safe. Just a moment. It was insured for such a large amount, I thought it best...
1: Will you hurry?
5: Yes, sir. Now, let me see. Ah, here we are. It seems to be from Boston.
1: Give it to me quickly. Now, why do they tie things so deuced tight? There we are. Ha! A letter. Sorry, my clerk misinformed you. The earring was not sold to Stryker. I had gone out to show it to a client. On the afternoon you arrived, Stryker purchased several other items, but not the earring. In view of our agreement, I enclose it herewith and will expect your check in the amount of $12,500 by return mail. Regards, Albert P. Graves. Where is it? Ah! There were two of them after all. At last, I've got it.
8: The Whistler will be back in just a moment with the strange ending of tonight's story. Meantime, a word about a photograph that should interest every driver. Perhaps you saw it in the full-page color ad on new Signal Premium Motor Oil that appeared in yesterday's American Weekly magazine, or in recent issues of Pictorial Review, This Week, or Sunset magazine. At any rate, this unretouched photograph showed two pistons taken from two identical motors, each of which had been driven for 79,000 miles. The only difference between them was that one motor used today's finest straight motor oil, while the other used Signal's amazing new type lubricant that combines 100% pure paraffin base with five scientific new compounds. But man, what a difference in those pistons. By actual test, there was only 1/6 as much carbon and 1/3 less cylinder wear on the piston using new Signal Premium Motor Oil. Yes, those five compounds in new Signal Premium Oil really make a difference in the way your motor runs. So for a sweeter running motor, switch now to Signal Premium Oil. And now, back to the Whistler.

0: Well, Worthington, it was a wild goose chase, wasn't it? An error on the part of Mr. Graves' clerk sent you flying to Trinidad for nothing. The second earring was in Boston all the time. But you don't care about that now. The point is that at long last you have both of them. The $100,000 is almost in your hands. The honorable name of Potter will soon be unimpeachable, just as it always was. You stand at the hotel desk, excitedly holding the earring Mr. Graves sent you, and fumble in your pocket for the other one. Then you suddenly remember you left it on the desk while you were writing your letter. In a half minute, you're back at your room.
1: Locked. The maid's gone. Let's see. Left it on the desk. It was here. I left it. Oh, yes, it fell to the floor. Must be here. Couldn't have disappeared. Let's see. It was there on the desk. Must have dropped so. Where is the confounded thing? Maybe under the radiator. No, not there. Perhaps the bed. Where is it? It must be here. It must be. What's that? Oh, the maid, of course. The vacuum cleaner. In the room next door.
2: Oh, Mr. Potter, you gave me a turn.
1: Get out of my way.
2: Mr. Potter, what's...
1: I said get out of my way. Give me that vacuum cleaner. There we are. How do you get inside this thing?
2: Oh, please, Mr. Potter, you'll get dirt all over the rug.
1: Get away, I said. Blasted thing stuck. Well, no matter. Use a knife.
2: Oh, don't rip the bag, Mr. Potter. Oh, please.
1: Don't worry. I'll buy you a new one. There we are now.
2: Mr. Potter, you're getting dirt all over.
1: Quit your bawling. It's here, I know. Somewhere in the filth. Somewhere. It's got to be here. But it's not.
2: What are you looking for?
1: An earring. A gold earring set with an emerald. Here, like this one. The mate to it.
2: Oh.
1: You haven't seen it, have you?
2: Why, no, sir.
1: Don't lie to me, you little guttersnipe. You stole it, didn't you?
2: No.
1: Didn't you?
2: No, I didn't.
1: You found it on the floor of my room. Where did you put it? Answer me, you little heathen. Where did you put that earring?
2: I don't know. I tell you, I don't know.
1: You'll tell me the truth if I have to wring it out of you to hear. You're here? Where did you put it? Where?
2: No, not that gun. Don't shoot.
1: Answer me. What did you do with it? I'll kill you, Alice.
3: Get away from
1: me. You keep out of this.
3: Put that gun down.
1: Put it down, like I said.
3: What's the matter with you?
1: Let go of my arm.
4: Good work, brother.
5: There was nothing else I could do. He would have killed her.
4: He's dead.
2: He said I stole his earring. The mate to the one in his hand.
5: That's all right, Ernestine.
4: You don't have to worry, Porter. I saw the whole thing.
5: Yeah, thanks.
4: Guess we'd better put him on the bed. Give me a hand.
5: Yeah, sure. Pick up the earring, Ernestine.
2: Such a pretty one.
4: Easy now.
5: There we are.
4: I'll call the police. Hello? Hello, operator. Will you connect me with the police department, please?
2: Scared me half to death.
5: Yeah, I wonder what it was all about.
2: Oh, it's awful.
5: Huh. Look here. Just finished writing a letter. Well, I guess the least I can do for the poor guy is mail it from.
2: I thought he'd kill me.
5: Oh, Ernestine, maybe you better sit down for a while, huh? What's the matter?
2: Look, there in the bed by his foot.
5: Huh? Well, I'll be. Fell out of his trouser cuff when we laid him down.
2: It's the mate to this one. The other earring.

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0: I am the Whistler, and I know many things, for I walk by night. 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Yes, I know the nameless terrors of which they dare not speak.
1: Yes, friends, it's time for The Whistler. 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And now, The Whistler's strange story, Confession.
0: Only a week before, Marty Heath had thought to himself how wonderful it was to be a part of New York in the spring, with the grass turning green in Central Park and the crocuses blooming in the flower beds. Just a week ago. Now it was different. It was a cold city, a city without a heart. Yes, something had happened to Marty Heath that had taken the heart out of everything. Life had lost its purpose. Nothing had meaning anymore. He smiled bitterly to himself and crossed his fingers as he walked through the revolving door into the main office of the Ajax Life Insurance Company and across the cold marble floor to the application counter. The clerk was efficient and artificially friendly, just like all the rest of them.
2: My name is Martin Heath. I was here yesterday afternoon.
3: Martin Heath? Oh, yes, I have your application. Let's see. Married, wife, Clara Heath, living at 28 E 64th Street. No other defendants.
2: That's right.
3: The application was for a $20,000 policy, wasn't it?
2: That's right, payable to my wife.
3: Yes, take effect tomorrow. Will you excuse me a moment, Mr. Heath?
2: Of course.
3: I'll have to look up your file.
4: Pardon me, you got a match?
2: Yeah. Here you are.
4: Oh, thanks. Cigarette?
2: No, no thanks.
4: Getting yourself a little policy, huh?
2: I hope so.
4: Well, you won't have any trouble. You know the old saying, there's no one with endurance like... What's the matter?
2: Huh?
4: Was something wrong?
2: Look, suppose we talk about you, huh?
4: Oh, sorry. I just happened to see you were getting yourself a policy.
2: Sure. Skip it.
4: By the way, my name's Blaine. See you later, huh?
2: Okay. Huh? See me later?
3: Here we are, Mr. Heath. I have your file. I'm awfully sorry, but our medical department has a report from a Dr. Chandler that
2: I know. It's all right. Skip it. Thanks for your trouble.
0: Yes, Marty. They have the report from Dr. Chandler, too. They're awfully sorry, but they can't accept your application. Today it's the Ajax Insurance Company. Yesterday it was the National, and the day before, the Atlantic. Yes, Marty, it's a cold city full of cold people. And you can't even confide in the one person who means everything to you.
2: Please, Clara, I don't want to say any more.
5: Marty, you've worried me to death all week. I called the office and they had no idea where you'd gone.
2: I told you, I was out to lunch with a customer.
5: You're not telling me the truth, Marty. Don't you see, darling? I know there's something terribly wrong and I want to help you.
2: There's nothing wrong. Can you understand that? There's nothing wrong.
5: Marty.
2: Oh, I'm sorry, Clara. I don't know what's the matter with me. Look, darling, let's forget about it. Let's go out and put away a swell dinner and take in a show. I think I can get us a couple of seats down at the Barrymore. And what about it, huh?
5: All right, dear. Let's forget about it.
0: But, Clara, your wife doesn't forget about it, and neither do you. The whole evening is unreal, both of you trying to ignore the strange coolness that has come between you, trying to smile, making jokes that fall flat, trying not to notice the awkward silences that come so often. You promised yourself you'd never tell her, Marty. It's best that way, isn't it? It's after midnight when you get home, and you're both tired, but you can't sleep. You're still wide awake, staring up at the ceiling when you hear the clock downstairs strike three.
5: Marty?
2: Yeah?
5: I thought you were awake.
2: Can't seem to relax.
5: Neither can I. Marty?
2: Yeah?
5: Marty, will you do me a favor?
2: Sure.
5: If it's somebody else, will you tell me?
2: Somebody else?
5: Another girl.
2: Oh, Clara, Clara, darling.
5: I'm so worried.
2: There'll never be anyone else, Clara. Believe that, will you?
5: Oh, Marty, I love you so.
2: Don't make it hard for me, dear, please.
5: What is it, Marty? What is it?
2: It's... I can't tell you, Clara. I can't.
0: No, Marty, you can't tell her. And you made Dr. Chandler promise he wouldn't tell her either. You leave the next morning before she awakens to wander the streets again, wondering what to do. For want of a better place to go, you end up in a bar on 3rd Avenue.
4: Yes, sir. Well, it be.
2: Double scotch, plain water.
4: Double scotch, plain water. Hello?
2: What? Oh, it's you.
4: Hey, mind if I join you?
2: Go ahead.
4: Thanks. You remember me. Saw you at the insurance office yesterday. Name's Blaine.
2: Yeah.
4: What's yours?
2: Is it important?
4: Might be.
2: Heath, Marty Heath.
4: Yeah. Double scotch and water. I'll be 85. Oh, here, let me get this. Keep the change, bartender.
2: Thank you. This a hobby of yours, buying drinks for strangers?
4: Yeah, I got a special on. Maybe we better find us a booth somewhere, Marty. I want to talk to you.
2: Okay.
4: Here you are. Sit down.
2: Thanks.
4: Yeah. Now.
2: Now I suppose you want me to tell you all about myself.
4: No, I know everything about you I want to know.
2: For instance?
4: For instance, I know you're going to die in less than 3 months.
2: Who told you that?
4: I was waiting to see Dr. Chandler the other day when he gave you the bad news, standing right outside the door.
2: What were you doing up there?
4: He's my doctor, too. I was sort of interested in your position, Mr. Heath. That's why I followed you. Watched you make a fast pitch to those life insurance companies.
2: What business is this of yours?
4: I'm coming to that. You're worried about your wife, aren't you? Wonder who's going to take care of her, what's going to happen when you're gone. I don't blame you. I'd worry, too, if I was in your shoes.
2: Go on.
4: I'll give you a policy, Mr. Heath. $10,000 cash on a barrelhead, no questions asked. That ought to take care of her for a little while.
2: Where do I come in?
4: It's very simple. Guy's lying on the floor in an apartment on the other side of town. His head is bashed in with a beer bottle.
2: What do you mean? What do you want?
4: I told you it was simple. You only got 3 months to go anyway, Marty. What can you lose?
2: Yeah, but what's it all about? Who can...
4: Wait a minute. I'll show you something. There you are. Count it. $10,000 cash. That ought to take care of your wife for a while.
2: Where do I come in?
4: It's all yours, Marty. All you gotta do is confess to that murder.
1: With the prologue of Confession, the Signal Oil Company brings you another strange tale by The Whistler. When you were out driving over the 4th, was part of your fun spoiled by the way other cars left you behind on the getaway or climbed ahead of you on hills? Well, don't give up. Cheer up. There's probably lots of pep and performance left in your motor that you're not getting out of it. That's why tonight, for the benefit of you drivers who may not yet have tried Signal's great new gasoline, I want to pass along the good news about this new super fuel that's engineered especially to put the fun back into driving. You see, science actually rearranged the atoms in gasoline molecules to put amazing new power into new Signal gasoline. power you'll actually feel as your motor springs to life the instant you touch the starter. Power you'll see as your car steps ahead in traffic with pickup that makes you proud. Power you'll hear in the knock-free purr of your motor as you breeze up those steep hills and high. Ah, but even that's not all. There's an extra bonus of extra miles. You see, because Signal's increased power helps you get maximum efficiency from your motor, well, naturally, it also helps you get maximum miles per gallon. And that's why those new Signal billboards, the ones identified by Signal's big circle sign in yellow and black, now say, you go farther than ever with new Signal gasoline. And now, back to the Whistler.

0: Well, Marty, it's quite a proposition. $10,000 cash on the line. And all Mr. Blaine expects to get for his money is the rest of your life. And he's pretty sure of himself, isn't he? You can see it in his eyes as he sits opposite you, watching you carefully. He knows everything. He knows you're going to die. That there was no arguing with a laboratory test Dr. Chandler showed you. That in 3 months or less, you'd be gone and Clara would have to face it alone, without money. And he knows, too, that Clara is everything to you.
1: Well, what about it, Marty?
2: I don't know. What's it all about?
1: The guy's name is Stanley Rovell. I killed him. Does that answer your question?
2: But why?
1: Poker game. Last night in his apartment. I was the last to leave. Had a lucky night, and he decided he didn't want me leaving with his money. Came at me with a beer bottle.
2: Well, then you can get off. It was self-defense.
1: Anyone else could, but not me. You see, Marty, I'm an ex-con.
2: Oh.
1: You need the dough, and you're going to die anyway. You'd be doing me quite a favor, Marty.
2: Yeah, I know. Listen, I got to think this over. I just can't.
1: Okay. I'm going to trust you, Marty. I'll be waiting for you in this booth at 5 o'clock. Will you know by then?
2: Yeah, I'll know by then.

0: You leave him there, walk out of the bar and into the crowded avenue, and just keep walking. All you can think of is Dr. Chandler and the cold, accurate laboratory reports. Of Clara, alone in a matter of days. Of Blaine and his $10,000. And you know it's wrong, don't you, Marty? But if you turn him down, what's going to happen to Clara? Yes, Marty, what's going to happen to Clara?
1: Hello, Clara.
2: Marty, darling, what are you doing home? It's only...
1: I know, I don't feel so hot. I thought I'd take the afternoon off.
2: Oh.
1: Well?
2: Well, what?
1: You usually start asking questions about now. Go ahead.
2: I'm not asking any more questions, Marty.
1: I see.
2: Aren't you going to take off your hat?
1: Oh, yeah. Come here, Clara. I want to talk to you for a minute here in the chair by the window.
2: All right, Marty.
1: That's it. I remember we used to sit this way a lot, watching the people down there in the street, feeling sorry for them because they'd never have what we had.
2: Yes, I remember.
1: Clara, you just said you weren't going to ask any more questions. Will you make that a promise?
2: All right, Marty.
1: I'm going to do something pretty soon, Clara. Something terribly strange. Something you probably won't understand for a long time. Maybe you'll never understand it.
2: Marty, what are you talking about?
1: You're asking questions.
2: I'm sorry.
1: It's going to make you wonder about me. It might even make you lose faith in me. I don't know. I want you to promise you'll remember one thing.
2: Yes, Marty.
1: That I love you. That you're the only thing in the world that matters to me.
2: Oh, Marty. Marty, I've got to know. You've got to tell me.
1: No, please, darling. Please try to understand.
2: I don't understand. I'm your wife, Marty. Don't you see I'm your wife? I've got to know. Oh, please, Marty, please.
1: I better go.
2: No. Don't go, darling. Don't leave me here. Tell me whatever it is. I can take it, Marty. I'll help you. I'll do anything.
1: Clara.
2: I can't go on like this. I can't live without you.
1: Goodbye, darling.

0: Hello, Blaine.
1: Sit down. Have you thought it over?
0: Yeah, I thought it over.
1: Well?
0: Put the money on the table, huh?
1: Sure. You can count it if you want.
0: No, that's okay. What do I do now?
1: You're a good kid, Marty. All right. Number one, you go to this address at 8 o'clock tonight.
0: Yeah?
1: You'll find Robleville on the floor with a bottle right next to him. I want your fingerprints in that bottle, clear?
0: Okay.
1: Number two, you write a confession letter to the police.
0: Well, what'll I tell him? I have no motive. I don't even know the guy.
1: You can tell him when you found out you were going to die, you decided you had to have the money for Clara. You found out about the poker game. Knew Rover was drunk and his apartment with a lot of dough lying around.
0: You have it all figured out, haven't you?
1: I think so. So you got the dough, but you had to kill Rover to get it. That's what changed everything, you see. You didn't figure on murder. So you had to get it all off your chest. That's why you wrote the letter. That's it, Marty. That's all I want for my $10,000.
0: You'll get it.
2: So that's all he wants for his money, Marty. And you're going to give it to him. Once more, you walk out of the bar and into the streets. The money feels good in your inside breast pocket, snug against your chest. You try and forget about Clara now and concentrate on the shops on Fifth Avenue, St. Patrick's Cathedral, Rockefeller Center. You see something new in all of it, something haunting and precious, now that you're about to leave it for the last time. Finally, you look at your watch. 10 minutes to 8.
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3: Right.
2: You arrive at 8 o'clock sharp. Take the automatic elevator to the fifth floor. Walk down the hall to Roble's apartment and let yourself in with the key Blaine gave you. And there he is, sprawled on the floor with an ugly wound in his head, the bottle lying next to him. On a desk in the corner of the room is some stationery and a pen. It won't take you long, Marty. Maybe 5 minutes. It's over now. You've left your fingerprints everywhere, and you're careful to leave a first-class impression on the doorknob as you carefully lock it behind you. Walk over to the mail chute and drop in the letter you just wrote, addressed to the New York police. And then, just as you start for the elevator...
4: Marty!
0: Clara!
4: Oh, Marty, how did you... I've been all over the floor. I didn't know which apartment...
0: You've got to get out of here.
4: I saw you in the bar with that man.
0: Hurry up. The elevator.
4: You've got to tell me, Marty.
0: Clara!
4: I'm going in there. I'm going to find out...
0: Stay out of there.
4: Let go of me.
0: Listen. Listen, darling. There's a dead man in there.
4: Marty, you...
0: I can't explain now. Come on, into the elevator.

0: And you discover suddenly that you never really knew her. She was right when she said she could take it. It's nearly 10 when you arrive back at your apartment. You don't turn on the lights. Somehow it's better with the two of you sitting there in the quiet darkness.
1: Well, darling.
2: Huh?
1: What now?
2: I'll get the letter in the morning.
1: Are we going to wait for it?
2: It's the sensible thing, I guess.
1: With 3 months left, should we be sensible?
2: I don't know, Clara. I don't... Someone at the door.
1: No, let me go. Yes?
3: Sorry to bother you so late. My name's Moeller. I'm looking for a Martin Heath.
1: Oh.
3: I've been told he lives here.
1: Well, as a matter of fact, it is his apartment. But you see, Mr. Heath is subletting it to me. My name is Thomas.
3: Uh-huh. You happen to have his address?
1: Yes. 25 Wellfield Way, New Rochelle.
3: Oh, thank you. I'll check it. Good night.
1: Good night.
4: Marty!
2: Why did you lie to him, Clara? I told you there's no use.
4: Marty, I couldn't let him take you. I couldn't.
2: They're right on the job. I'm sure they haven't even got the letter yet.
4: The neighbors must have heard us back there in the hall, broken into the apartment. Darling, you can't throw it away. It's our 3 months, not theirs.
2: The whole state will be looking for me in the morning. We haven't got a chance.
4: We can try. At least we can try.
2: Where can we go, Clara?
4: Anywhere. Let's just take a plane.
2: Why kid ourselves? They'd find...
4: 3 months, Marty. Our last 3 months.
2: Okay. Let's go.
0: Yes, you know it's crazy, Marty. But you're going to try it anyway. There was nothing in the bargain about running away. At midnight, you arrive at the airport.
5: There you are, sir. 2 tickets to New Orleans. Better hurry. Plane leaves in 5 minutes.
0: And at 8 o'clock the next morning, you're signing the register of a New Orleans hotel.
2: George Ellingson and wife, Pittsburgh. There you are.
6: Thank you, sir. Boyle, take your bags right up. Travel agent will be in around 9 if you want to check on that passage to Havana. I'm afraid, though, you'll have to wait till the end of the week. They're booked up pretty solid.
0: And he's right. You managed to book passage on the boat leaving Saturday for Havana and settle down to wait for 3 days, knowing that by now the papers in New York are out with the story and the search is on. You never leave the hotel room. Clara does whatever errands are necessary and arranges for your meals to be sent up, telling them you're ill. Then finally on Saturday morning...
1: It's the boy with breakfast. I'll go.
3: Hello, Mrs. Thomas.
4: What are you doing here?
3: You remember me, of course. The name is Moeller. You led me quite a chase.
4: Wait a minute. You have no right to come...
2: Clara. All right, Myrna. What do you want?
3: You should have known you couldn't get away with it, Heath.
2: Let's forget it, huh? Chalk it up to experience. Maybe I better get my coat.
3: Why? You're not going anywhere. The moment, at least. Maybe tonight, maybe tomorrow, whenever the New York cops get here. Incidentally, I sent them a wire this morning. They're on their way.
4: What are you talking about? Aren't you...
3: I'm a private detective, Mrs. Heath, employed by the Zenith Laboratories. It seems that they made a pretty bad mistake a while back. Might have involved them in a damage suit.
2: What do you mean, a mistake?
3: Well, 3 weeks ago, Dr. Chandler made a test on you and sent it to the laboratory for analysis. A red and white differential. Don't ask me what it was.
2: Mistake?
3: Yes, they got your test mixed up with somebody else's.
2: What?
3: There's nothing wrong with you, Heath. You're as healthy as I am. Too bad you went and bought yourself a seat in the electric chair, isn't it?
7: The Whistler will return in just a moment with the strange ending of tonight's story. But right now, I've got some eye-opening facts for you drivers who wonder whether the kind of oil you use in your motor really makes any difference in the way your motor runs. Unfortunately, you can't see inside your motor. But I did see inside 2 test motors this week, and what I saw just downright amazed me. The motors were identical. They had both been run for 6,600 miles at 62 miles per hour. The only difference was that one motor used today's finest straight motor oil, while the other used Signal's new type lubricant that combines one

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1: Well, Marty, it was all a mistake. This story of your having 3 months to live was an error. But there is still your confession of murder. You know it's useless to run away, that the only thing to do is face the music, even though you know you haven't a chance. That they'll probably laugh their heads off when you try and tell them the story of Mr. Blaine and the $10,000 he paid you to confess to his crime. You don't even wait for the police to arrive in New Orleans in response to Mueller's wire. You take the next plane north, and late in the afternoon, you and Clara walk into the office of the Inspector of Homicide in New York City.
2: Sit down, please.
3: We'd rather stand.
2: I think you'd better sit down. Both of you. So you're the guy who confesses to a murder and leads us on a merry chase halfway across the country.
3: I'd hardly call it a merry chase, Inspector.
2: I agree with you. You should have known you couldn't get away with it. Till yesterday afternoon, it was pretty serious.
4: What do you mean, until yesterday afternoon?
2: Killing of Stanley Rover was pretty ordinary, you know. Routine stuff. Except for one very unusual thing. There were two confessions.
3: What?
2: Yeah. Yours and another one. Tell me, Heath, why do you think Eddie Blaine was in Dr. Chandler's office on the day the doc told you were going to die?
3: Why, I don't know. He was one of Chandler's patients.
2: That's right. But Blaine was a pretty good guy after all. Wanted to do the right thing, I guess. Told us the whole story.
3: What are you talking about?
2: Blaine was a poor guy whose laboratory test got mixed up with yours, Heath. He died yesterday afternoon.

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0: am the Whistler, and I know many things, for I walk by night. I know many strange tales hidden in the hearts of men and women who have stepped into the shadows. Yes, I know the nameless terrors of which they dare not speak.
1: Yes, friends, it's time for the Whistler. And remember, let every traffic signal remind you. 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And now, the Whistler's strange story. 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
0: The country's largest news magazine wrote him up under crime. Described him as massive, soft-spoken, methodical. Howard Martine was all of these and more. He was a man who believed in a planned existence. Whether it was business, matrimony, or murder, Howard Martine never took chances. He made his plans and carried them out to the letter. This philosophy brought him great financial success. And it brought him a wife who was young and beautiful to look at, and who hated him with all her heart.
2: That you, Andrea?
3: Yes.
2: How's your headache?
3: What?
2: Your headache. That's why you went to your room, isn't it?
3: Oh, yes. It's better, thank you. Howard, I've come to a decision about...
2: Us, my dear?
3: Yes. I'm going away.
2: Oh, now, really, Andrea, we've been all over that before.
3: I'm getting a divorce, Howard. There's nothing you can do about it.
2: You make it very difficult for me, Andrea. After I explained, I can't afford to lose you just now.
3: No, wouldn't be good for business, would it?
2: Exactly. Oh, that sounds very callous, I suppose. Well, I was in love when I married you, Andrea. In my own peculiar way, I tried hard. I imagine we both tried. But quite apart from that, my marriage to you was the best merger I ever closed. When we met, I was a fly-by-night bond salesman.
3: Now you own a corporation.
2: No, we own a corporation.
3: Don't worry, you can have my share.
2: Now, that's very generous of you, my dear. Typically feminine. But I'm afraid without you, there wouldn't be any share.
3: What do you mean?
2: One of your most endearing charms, Andrea, is the fact that you have a great many rich friends. Naturally, when you married me, they felt called upon to make some sort of gesture, to show that I was being accepted as one of them. So they entrusted their investments to the firm of Howard Martine Incorporated, and very wisely, too. Now, what do you suppose would happen the moment the news got around that you were divorcing me?
3: Well, I don't think it has anything to do with it.
2: Well, don't be naive, Andrea. You think I'm going to lose everything I acquired by marrying you?
3: I'm afraid you didn't protect yourself very well, Howard.
2: It would seem so, wouldn't it?
3: I'm sorry. I'm leaving in the morning.
2: If you sue for divorce, Andrea, you'll make a fool of yourself.
3: You're bluffing, Howard. You've no grounds for contesting. You can't prove a
2: thing. I can prove enough to stop you cold. Hey, if you don't believe me, come here.
3: What's that?
2: Here, hold this up to your ear.
4: Hello?
3: Paul, dear.
4: Andrea.
3: I had to call you. I needed some courage.
4: Where are you?
3: At home. I'm going to tell him now. Oh, Paul, what if he refuses?
4: There's nothing for him to refuse.
3: But he's told me he'd contest.
4: He can't. He doesn't know about us. And even if he did, there'd be no proof.
2: Is that enough? Or would you like to hear more? You know, I have quite a collection. It was just a matter of tapping the dictaphone into the private telephone in your room. Every time you got one of your headaches and went upstairs, I threw a little switch down here. Now I have a record of all your headaches.
3: So, that's your proof.
2: It is. Any one of these dictaphone records is enough to throw your divorce suit out of court.
3: Very clever of you, Howard. I had no idea you suspected. Well, what are you going to do?
2: Yeah, we'll go on exactly as before, Andrea. Your life is your own, my dear. I make only one demand. That you'll remain in this house as my wife. And continue to entertain our friends, or clients, whichever you prefer.
3: For the greater glory of Howard Martine Incorporated. And what if I refuse?
2: I'm afraid you have no alternative. Is there some joke, my dear?
3: Oh, yes, Howard. And it's on you. I'll show you what alternative I have. When I get through with you, you'll beg for a divorce.
2: That's a rather embarrassing prospect.
3: I'll go to them, Howard. I'll go to every one of my rich friends, as you call them. Tell the entire story. The truth, Howard. How you married me for their money. How you recorded my phone conversations. Yes, I'll even tell them about Paul.
2: Don't be a fool, Andrea.
3: Would I? Remember, they're my friends, loyal to me. They gave you their business for my sake. You said that yourself. And when I tell them to take their business elsewhere, they'll do it, whether I'm married to you or not.
2: That would mean exposing yourself. You wouldn't.
3: Oh, wouldn't I? Let me see. Who's your biggest account? Martin Whitford, isn't it? Well, Marty and I grew up together. He'll do anything for me. What do you think will happen to your precious corporation when the others discover Whitford's pulled out? I could even phone him now.
2: Wait, get away from that phone.
3: Well?
2: Let me think it over.
3: I'll take those dictaphone records first, if you don't mind.
2: They're in that box.
3: Thank you. Well?
2: Oh, you can have your divorce. Only give me a week to work things out. Look, you can afford to be generous now, Andrea. You're going to marry your Paul. You've won.
3: Well, all right.
2: But you've got to stay here as if nothing happened. Otherwise, the story will come out before I can do anything to prepare the ground.
3: Very well. I'll stay. But no longer than a week.
2: Thank you, Andrea. That'll be time enough.
1: With the prologue of Bulletproof, the Signal Oil Company brings you another strange story by The Whistler. It takes extra quality to go farther. Yes, it takes extra quality to go farther. And Signal Gasoline has the quality that has made it famous throughout the West, from Canada to Mexico, as the Go Farther gasoline. But even more important to you than Signal's good mileage are the performance features in Signal gasoline which make that mileage possible. You see, by rearranging the atoms in gasoline molecules, science gave new Signal gasoline quicker starting, faster pickup, and quieter, higher anti-knock. And it's because of this, because it helps your motor perform more efficiently, that you now go farther than ever with new Signal gasoline. Now, that's an important point to remember. It's the same qualities that give you extra driving pleasure that also give you extra mileage. That's why Signal says, look to your speedometer for the best proof of gasoline quality. It takes extra quality to go farther. And Signal is the famous Go Farther gasoline. And now, back to the Whistler.

0: It was like a game of chess, wasn't it, Howard? You had your attack planned right down to the last detail, with a final checkmate only a few moves away. But as it often happens, you were so absorbed in the plan of attack that you completely overlooked the obvious simple countermove that Andrea would be bound to make, that you would go to her friends and tell them the truth. All you could do was try to control the rage inside of you until she left the room. You sit alone in the library and try to think, realizing, of course, that there's only one answer now. It's midnight when you decide you'll have to stop thinking about it for the time being. You have a week left, and your brain will be clearer in the morning. There's an evening paper on the table next to the chair, and you pick it up. Glance at the headlines on page one. An article in the right-hand column catches your eye.
1: Suspect confesses in nightclub killing. Ernest Krug booked on suspicion yesterday. Finally broke down under intensive questioning at police headquarters. The case marked another triumph for Inspector William Conrad of the Homicide Department, who followed his usual routine in shooting cases by first concentrating the department's entire effort on the bullet found in the victim's body.
2: Yeah, that's it.
1: Good old Inspector Conrad, the ballistics boy.
0: Well, you have a plan now, haven't you, Howard? The next morning, you're quite chatty with Andrea over the breakfast table. Of course, there's no point in holding grudges, is there? Particularly since the poor girl hasn't much of a future. You begin by dipping into your past, the shadowy past of a one-time confidence man named, not Martin, but Marin, Joe Marin. That was your name in the old days when you used to play around on the fringe of the law, always ducking out just in time to let the other fella take the rap. As Joe Marin, you pay a visit to an old friend in his dingy little gun shop in the slums of the city.
3: What'll you have?
1: Hello, Sam.
3: You went up on me, mister.
1: Oh, you're not forgetting your old friends, are you?
3: Marin. Joe Marin.
1: That's better. It's been a long time, Sam. Almost 8 years.
3: From where I sat, it felt longer.
1: Oh, that little stretch of yours hadn't seemed done you any harm?
3: No, I had the time of my life. Kept wishing you was with me.
1: Oh, I got out from under, Sam, and you didn't quite. After all, I didn't tell everything I knew, huh? If I did, you might have got the chair. That's why I want you to do me a favor.
3: You're killing me.
1: I can pay for it, Sam.
3: Enough to buy back 8 years?
1: You always were a man for a grudge. But you're an expert gunsmith, and I need you. I want you to fix this .45 so it'll shoot .22 caliber slugs. It's, for a friend of mine.
3: I'm learning something new every day. What's the idea?
1: You're not supposed to know why, Sam. Only how. Well?
3: Looks like a waste of good gun metal to me. Let's see the rod.
1: Can you do it?
3: Yeah, I can do it. But I ain't gonna.
1: No? Why not?
3: I ain't exactly my own boss. I gotta be careful.
1: Oh, yes. I know all about that. You know that's why I'm so sure you're gonna do this for me?
3: I don't get you.
1: Well, being on parole kind of fences a guy in, doesn't it? Or does it?
3: Listen, Mayor, I don't know what you're talking about. I ain't done anything to violate my parole.
1: That's not the way I heard it. Well, I'll try somewhere else.
3: Wait a minute.
1: Well?
3: Shakedown, huh? What do you know, Marin?
1: I don't know a thing, Sam. Not a thing.
3: When do you want this?
1: Day after tomorrow.
3: Pretty short order.
1: It'll be worth your while.
3: Okay, Mr. Big.
0: Patience is your strong suit, Howard. 2 days of waiting. 2 days in which your seeming nervousness is interpreted by Andrea merely as concern about your precious corporation. Finally, you return to Sam's place and pick up your package. Andrea arrives late that evening and goes straight up to her room without a word to you. You wait alone in the library until you're sure the servants are asleep in their separate quarters. Then you walk quietly up to Andrea's room.
4: Who's there?
1: Don't be frightened, dear. It's only your husband.
2: What do you want?
1: Just a final plea, Andrea. Are you quite certain you want to go through with the divorce?
2: Did you wake me up in the middle of the night to ask me that?
1: Oh, it's only half past.
2: The answer is yes, Howard. Now, please leave me alone.
1: You won't reconsider?
2: Good night, Howard.
1: Well, I tried. I did everything in my power
2: Howard,
1: to...
2: Howard, what are you doing? Howard! No!
4: What's the verdict, Doc?
5: It was instantaneous, Inspector. About 8-10 hours ago.
4: Uh-huh.
5: 22 through the left temple.
4: I'll want that bullet, of course.
5: I have it for you this afternoon.
4: All right.
5: Yeah, the room looks like it was hit by a cyclone. What do you suppose they were after?
4: No, jewels, mostly. And they got them. Oh, by the way, we're not saying anything about the jewel rate of the papers.
5: Well, Inspector, here's another one for you to crack in your ballistics laboratory.
4: Yeah. You know, Doc, they used to laugh at me at first. They called me a nut. Bullets on the brain, they said. But they're beginning to find out now that the big story in every shooting case is written in those little rifling marks on the bullet. Plainer even than fingerprints a lot of times. Now, excuse me a minute, Doc. I just got the doctor's report, Mr. Martin.
1: Oh, yes, Inspector?
4: Your room is just down the hall from your wife's. It's funny you didn't hear anything during the night.
1: Well, I don't know. I might have heard a shot, but I can't think very clearly.
4: Yes,
1: now.
4: Certainly, I understand.
1: I seem to remember some sort of nightmare. I thought it was a dream. You see, I didn't know anything had happened until the butler woke me this morning after...
4: I see. No, it's funny, that 22, it's a woman's weapon. Never heard of a second-story man packing anything in less than a 38. Oh, Mr. Martin.
1: Yes?
4: This Army 45 of yours here in the trophy case, is this the only gun in the house?
1: Oh, of course, Inspector. If you have any doubt, you may search the house, perhaps the servants.
4: That's 45, all right.
1: You want to take it with you, Inspector? I can remove it from the case.
4: No, it's not necessary. This job was done by a 22, and I think you can forget the servants. This looks like an outside job, start to finish.

0: Homicide. Conrad speaking.
1: Oh, hello, Inspector. Howard Martine.
0: Oh, yes, Mr. Martine.
1: I'm sorry I haven't been much help to you during the past few days.
0: Well, I understand.
1: I just called to see how you were coming along.
0: Well, I'm afraid we haven't much news for you yet. We'll really get a move on, though, once the killer dumps those jewels. And he'll have to do it sooner or later.
1: I see. Well, thanks very much, Inspector. Call me if there's anything I can do, huh?
0: I certainly will. Good night.
1: Good night. So far, so good.
2: Pardon me, sir.
1: Yes, Edward, what is it?
2: There's a gentleman in the library.
1: Who is it?
2: I don't know his name, sir. He was quite insistent.
1: All right, Edwards, thanks.
3: Hello, Joe.
1: What do you want?
3: Relax, Joe. Pour yourself a drink. Hope you don't mind. I just helped myself. Yeah, pretty good bourbon. You're just going to stand there? Sit down. Go on.
1: All right, Sam, what is it?
3: I want to offer my condolences, first of all. Tough, ain't it? What happened to your wife, I mean?
1: Yeah, quite a shock.
3: You know, I said to myself, there's something to think about. All I got is a newspaper to go by, understand? Page one. Society dame knocked off during robbery. Don't say what kind of a robbery. Only that the dame is knocked off with a .22. Now, there's something to make a guy think, ain't it?
1: Go on, I'm listening.
3: Especially unusual here in this town where the homicide inspectors are nut on ballistics. So right off, I figured out. Somebody saw in the inspector a curve. That's when I think of old Joe Merrin. Threatening to frame me on a parole violation if I don't play nice and fix his Army 45 so she'll shoot like a .22. Merrin. Martine. Same guy. I put two and two together. The bell rings. And out comes $100,000. That's what it's going to cost you, Joe. $100,000.
1: I haven't got $100,000.
3: I'm a reasonable character. What have you got?
1: I can't do it, Sam. I can't.
3: You better start thinking, Joe.
1: Wait a minute. I have got $100,000 in jewelry.
3: How hot is it?
1: Oh, not hot at all. It belonged to my wife. Now look, you can turn it into cash in 10 minutes if you want to.
3: Let's have a look, huh?
1: Right.
4: There's a way out of this one, too, isn't there, Howard? The paper said nothing about the stolen jewelry. And by the time Sam finds out, he'll be behind bars as the number one suspect. Meantime, you can find another gunsmith somewhere and have the incriminating .22 caliber barrel removed from the .45 Army automatic in your trophy case. Then it won't matter how much Sam talks. He has a record. He was caught with the goods. No one will believe him in a million years. Yes, Howard, you found a way out.
1: Well, what do you think, Sam? Diamond brooch? Pearls?
3: If it's hot, so help me, I'll kill you.
1: Oh, don't worry, you won't have any trouble. You'll get more than your $100,000.
3: Thanks. Okay, that's it. I'll let you know how I come out, Joe.
1: Yeah, you know where to get me.
3: Yeah. Oh, one other thing. I'm taking your custom-built .45 along with me. Just in case I needed to back up my story.
1: Wait a minute, you double-crossing...
3: Shut up, Joe. I'd hate to pull a trigger at a time like this. Good night, Joe.

0: He's gone, and there's nothing you can do now, Howard. Once again, you became so wrapped up in your own plans, you forgot the obvious countermove. This time, the Army 45 and the trophy case, Sam's ace in the hole. You spend an anxious evening. It's late now, and you sit alone in the library trying to think. The house is quiet, with an occasional sound from the pantry where Edward the butler is polishing silver. And then...
1: Who is it? Who's there?
2: Take it easy, Joe. This thing might go off in my hand.
1: Sam, what are you doing?
2: Shut up. Open the window. It's cold out here on the balcony.
1: Yeah, okay.
2: You dirty double-crossing skunk. It wasn't hot, huh?
1: Now, listen, Sam,
2: You knew that jewelry was hot. You knew it was bait to catch your wife's murderer. Pretty neat. Lucky I knew the fence he tipped me off. He always was a rat, Joe. Strictly a rat. There's only one way to handle a rat.
1: You got it all wrong, Sam.
2: Don't try to talk your way out of it. I'm going to give it to you, Joe. Just what you deserve.
1: Oh, Edward, how did you get in here?
2: Edward.
3: Give me that gun, I tell you. Give me that gun. You can't get away from me. No.
1: Now, just what were you saying, Sam?
2: Okay, it's an old one, Joe. I guess it's still good.
1: Yeah.
2: By the way, where is Edward?
1: It doesn't concern you. I'm going to kill you, Sam. Self-defense, made to order.
2: Yeah?
1: Yeah.
2: I don't think so, Joe.
1: Stay where you are.
2: No, Joe. You see, the minute you pull the trigger of that little pea shooter, you put the rope around your neck.
1: What do you mean?
2: Don't be stupid, Joe. Just give me the rod like a nice boy. You ain't going to pull that trigger and hang yourself, are you? Because that's what you'd be doing, Joe. The minute Conrad found another 22 slug in my body, same as the one that killed your wife, it'd be all over, wouldn't it? You see, Joe? Get what I mean?
1: Don't come any closer.
2: You won't pull that trigger. You can't, Joe.
1: One more step, Sam. I'm warning you.
2: Besides, you haven't got it. You haven't got guts.
1: Haven't I, Sam?
4: Whistler will return in just a moment with the strange ending of tonight's story. But right now, since most folks never see how or where the gasoline they use in their car is made, it occurred to me that you might be interested to look in on the organization that brings you the Whistler and those fine Signal oil products. It all started not long after World War I, when a small group of young Westerners got together to form their own independent oil company, Signal Oil and Gas Company. In the face of what seemed overwhelming competition, these determined young men succeeded in bringing to Western motorists the first anti-knock gasoline at regular prices. Being independent themselves, they naturally sold Signal gasoline only through independent service stations, just a handful of them at that time. But motorists liked Signal products, liked them so well that the Signal organization grew and grew, until today independent Signal dealers serve 7 Western states from Canada to Mexico. Now, obviously, there must be good reasons why so many motorists have switched to Signal. You can discover these reasons for yourself by just stopping at your own neighborhood Signal dealers. There you'll find the tops in gasoline and automotive lubricants, backed by Signal's 15-year tradition of quality. And you'll enjoy more thorough, more conscientious service, because Signal dealers, being in business for themselves, have an incentive to serve you better. And now, back to the Whistler.

0: Well, Howard, he's dead now, isn't he?
1: Quite dead. And shooting Sam down with the same gun you used to kill Andrea was just like writing a confession to Inspector Conrad. Yes, he'll find the .22 slug in Sam's body and it'll all be over. Unless you can get rid of the body first. Yes, it's your only chance. And then a short time later when Edwards, your butler, comes into the room.
2: Well, Edwards, quite a mess, huh?
3: It was self-defense, sir. He threatened you with a gun. I saw it all from the hall.
2: Yeah, self-defense.
3: What are you going to do, Mr. Martin?
2: Give me a hand. I've got to get him out of here.
3: Oh, but, sir, you can't. The police.
2: Give me a hand, will you?
3: Mr. Martin, you shouldn't.
2: Shut up and grab his feet.
3: Sir, if you'll only let me...
2: I said shut up! Now, go on, grab his feet.
3: Yes, Mr. Martin, all right.
2: Out that way.
3: Go on.
2: Go on.
3: Yes.
2: Kick the door back.
3: All right.
2: Now, this way. Down the hall. We can take him down the back.
3: Mr. Martin, I don't understand.
2: Will you shut up? I'll hold him up so I can... Conrad.
4: Well, what's going on, gentlemen?
2: What are you doing here?
4: Maybe your butler can answer that one, Martin.
3: I've been trying to tell you, sir. After I heard the crash of broken glass and saw this man come into the room with a gun, I called the police.
4: What's this all about, Martin?
2: Okay. Okay, Conrad, I guess you might just as well know the whole story. You'll know it anyway when you dig the slug out of his body. It'll be a .22.
4: A .22? Your wife was killed with a
2: gun. Yeah, yeah. Here, here's the gun.
4: Wait a minute, this is a .45.
2: I had it rigged to shoot a .22. Sam, he's the guy on the... Well, he fixed it for me.
4: Ah. So that's the way you worked it, huh? Maybe he came to see you tonight for a little dough to keep him quiet. And you shot him with the same gun you used to kill your wife, huh?
2: Yeah.
4: And it's too bad you couldn't have used another gun on him. Might have been a nice case of self-defense that way.
2: Sure. But I knew when you found the .22 slug
4: that
2: I...
4: Yeah, yeah. Now, let's see how your buddy fixed this gun.
2: What's the matter?
4: I think you're going to be in for a rather unhappy surprise, Martin.
2: What do you mean?
4: You shouldn't have been so quick to spill your story. Apparently, your friend Sam here realized it wasn't such a good idea to carry a rigged .22 job around. So he changed it back to a .45.
2: What?
4: That's right. The slug you pumped into this man wasn't a .22, Martin. It was a regular .45.

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That whistle is your signal for the Signal Oil program, The Whistler. 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

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Tonight's titles were Broken Chain, Solid Citizen, Confession, and Bulletproof. 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Tune in next Thursday evening, same time, same place, for another set of thrilling and awesome detective shows, here on Audio Theater. This is your host, Evan, saying thanks for listening. Until then, have a good one.

0: Good evening. This is Zoe. 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This evening's titles are One Man's Fight and Laura Defair. These shows originally aired back on the evenings of May 27th and 28th, 1980, respectively. This evening's show is presented in memory of Robert Weekland. 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Enjoy this evening's presentation.
1: This is Andy Griffith. Meet Simon Peltz. Simon's a likable enough guy in his own way. You know the type. The kind of person who always talks about what should be done, but never seems able to do anything about it himself. Still, he'd never lie to you, or sell you faulty merchandise, or as corny as it may sound, he still believes in the golden rule. Up until a few weeks ago, Simon was a full-fledged, card-carrying city person, owner of the Simon Peltz Import Company, specializing in teddy bears. Simon never got rich in the import business, but he never starved either. A weekly prime rib dinner at the Hidden Village Scotch and Cleaver, and Simon was happy. But that's all behind him now. Through an extraordinary set of circumstances, Simon now finds himself in a very unlikely place. Polk County, Wisconsin, just a few miles north of Indian Creek, Simon Peltz now resides in a small two-bedroom cabin. Picture this, cabin in a pine forest with fresh air, wildflowers everywhere, and a gurgling trout stream nearby. Phew. Sounds nice, doesn't it? But Simon doesn't look very happy. In fact, he looks downright upset. There he is, over there, sitting at the kitchen table, pen in hand, writing up a storm.
2: July 1st. Dear diary, already July, and I just now have the cabin fixed up so that it is habitable. They'd never think of looking for me in Wisconsin. I will live like Thoreau. I will never again return to the so-called real world. They all think I'm a paranoid, but I'm not. Paranoia is a fear of the imagined, and I know my fear is as real as anything could be. So here I will stay, forever if necessary, and except for occasional trips to the Burger Chief in Indian Creek, I will remain in self-exile. To think that only a month ago I had a house, a business, and a bright future. Ah, I guess nothing in life is very permanent. My only regret is in not having Gloria here with me. If she were here, I don't think any of the other things would matter. After what happened last month, I don't think she ever wants to see me again. Ever.
1: And that's only the beginning of our story.
3: 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Our stars, Robert Towers, Herb Vigran, and Frank Nelson.
1: It's 11:30 at night. Simon Peltz has locked the door to his house and is ready for bed. Dressed in a bathrobe and slippers, glass of milk in hand, Simon walks softly through the living room to his study. The room is surprisingly neat and orderly for a bachelor. Carefully, almost ritualistically, Simon takes a brass key from his bathrobe pocket, opens a large desk drawer, and takes out a worn, leather-bound book. He sits, opens the book, and begins to write.
2: June 1st. Dear diary, sometimes I think the only reason I can keep going to work is to be near Gloria. I guess my feelings towards her are pretty obvious, no matter what she thinks of me. Gloria Kronchnoble is by far and away the worst secretary I've ever had, and I wouldn't let her go for all the coffee in Brazil. And considering the price of coffee these days, that's saying a lot. Well, June 1st won't go down in history as being one of my best days. I just don't know what the world is coming to. I've always been the type of guy who stays out of trouble by minding his P's and Q's. But today at the office, I had to put my foot down. Even Gloria was surprised by my assertiveness. The morning started out normal enough, but...
4: Simon Peltz Imports, Gloria speaking. Oh, look, honey, all I do is answer the phone and occasional light typing. So how should I know anything about lost shipments? Yeah, I'll tell Mr. Peltz when he strolls in. Same to you, buddy. What do they want from me, blood? I'm only one person in a two-bit import house. Whoever you are, park it on the bench and I'll be with you as soon as I'm ready.
2: Gloria, it is I, Simon Peltz, the owner, your boss.
4: Oh, it's only you. You're late, Peltz.
2: You know, Miss Crunchnoble, it might be a good idea to look up when someone enters the office. It could have been one of those rare occasions when a customer walked in.
4: Look, Peltz, you don't pay me enough to tell me how to do my job.
2: I suppose you want to know why I was late this morning.
4: Not really. It's none of my business.
2: Well, I'll tell you anyway. I was walking down 33rd Street when suddenly my briefcase broke open and all the order sheets went flying into the air. But I didn't care. And do you know why I didn't care?
4: Oh, brother, here it comes.
2: Gloria, all I could think about was you. There I was, standing in front of this little shop, order sheets flying down 33rd, and all I could see was your face in the window. Well, sir, I marched right into that shop, and I bought you a small token of my affection.
4: Not again.
2: Oh, I couldn't help myself. I was compelled by forces stronger than both of us. Here.
4: Peltz, this is a jar of marinated herring.
2: Well, as luck would have it, I was standing in front of a delicatessen when I was stricken.
4: Yesterday it was a pet shop, and you brought me a doggy chew stick. The day before that it was a muffler
2: yeah,
4: shop.
2: Yeah, I know.
4: Peltz, please stop buying me all this junk.
2: I can't help myself. Gloria, when are you going to start calling me Simon?
4: As soon as the polar ice cap melts.
2: That's reasonable. I can wait.
4: Simon Peltz Imports. Hold a minute, honey. It's a Mr. Major from the Department of Water and Air.
2: Gloria, I wish you wouldn't call everyone honey.
4: You want to take the call or not?
2: Yeah, I'll take the call in my office.
4: Mr. Major, hang on a second, honey. He's got to get to his office.
2: Hello? Mr. Major, this is Simon Peltz.
5: Hey, Mr. Peltz, I am the Major, not Mr. Major.
2: Oh, I didn't realize you were with the military.
5: I'm not. Let's just say I'm a friendly reminder from the Department of Water and Air.
2: Reminder?
5: That is correct, Mr. Peltz. You forgot to complete the special report we sent you.
2: Oh, no, that must be some mistake. That report was 35 pages of the most complex questions I've ever seen. Well, I'll have you know, Gloria and I spent 3 whole weeks doing nothing but completing every single question that was asked. My sales fell off 20% in those 3 weeks. No, sir, I did not forget your special report. I'll remember that thing for a long time.
5: I see. Mr. Peltz, the law not only requires you to complete all the questions, but to mail it back to us as well.
2: Well, I mailed it back weeks ago.
5: Let me warn you, I am not some ignorant bureaucrat you're going to be able to circumvent. I mailed it weeks ago. I must hear that warmed over bromide 100 times a week. I mailed it weeks ago. You don't actually expect me to believe that, do you?
2: But I did mail it. I handed it to Charlie myself.
5: Charlie?
2: Well, the postman. Charlie the postman. Every day Charlie comes to the office, makes his delivery, has a cup of coffee, and takes the outgoing mail with him. He picked up your package 3 weeks ago, last Friday.
5: How is it you remember the exact date, Mr. Peltz?
2: Well, that's easy. It was Charlie's last day on the job. He retired 3 weeks ago after 37 years. I remember because he made a big to-do about it.
5: Perhaps he was so excited he forgot to take the package with him.
2: Not old Charlie. I saw him put the package in his pouch and go straight to his truck. He said he was in a hurry because they were holding some kind of big retirement party for him down at the post office.
5: Let me get this straight. You claim that 3 weeks ago last Friday, you personally handed the special report questionnaire to an aging postal employee named Charlie, who then took it and rushed off to a wild retirement party, and you haven't seen him since.
2: You have a funny way of putting it, but yes.
5: I see.
2: Look, after it reaches the hand of the postman and he drives off, it's no longer my responsibility.
5: That is where you are mistaken, Mr. Peltz. Until that questionnaire reaches my desk, it is very much your responsibility. Frankly, I think this whole matter can be straightened out rather easily.
2: Oh, thank goodness.
5: A messenger will deliver another copy of the questionnaire to your office. You will complete all the questions just as you did before, and this time you will mail it back to us.
2: But I did mail it.
5: Of course you did.
2: But it will take me weeks to do it all over again.
5: I am not interested in your excuses, Peltz. Do what I have instructed you, or you will suffer the consequences.
2: What consequences?
5: Just do it. Good day to you.
2: Wait, hello? Hello? Major? June 4th. Dear Diary, it's been 3 days since that phony major from the Department of Water and Air called about my questionnaire. I thought by this time they would have found it behind a water cooler or something. But this morning I was in for quite a shock. I was with my next-door neighbor, John Sanders. For the last 7 years, Jonathan and I have followed a very set routine. At precisely 8 o'clock every a.m., he walks across his yard and through the hedge. Then right on cue, as if we were members of a precision drill team, he meets me coming out of my house. Together we walked the 5 blocks to the train station and like Siamese twins board the 8:15 for the long ride downtown. This morning was no exception. Even at 8 a.m., Jonathan was trying to be cheerful.
6: Well, Simon, another day, another dollar.
2: Not if your precious Department of Water and Air has anything to say about it.
6: Look, Simon, I'm only a clerk, one lousy clerk in a big government department.
2: Some people seem to think the only thing the small businessman has to do all day is answer questionnaires. Maybe I should apply for federal funding. Then I could hire another person just to fill out government forms.
7: Very humorous.
2: Would you like to know what happens to our tax dollars once they hit Washington?
6: No, I would not.
2: Well, our tax dollars are instantly turned into paper, that's what. Billions in federal dollars equals billions of pieces of federal paper. Questionnaires, forms, studies, reports, regulations, suggested procedures, new policy statements, all in triplicate.
6: Simon, hold on a minute. Look, I'm only a clerk, one lousy clerk in the Department of Water and Air. Now, what do you expect me to do about it? Anything?
2: I don't know. Get angry. Fight back, I guess.
6: Hey, Simon, that's a terrific idea.
2: It is?
6: Sure. How about if after work, you and I sneak up to my office and we'll blow the place up? Come on, what do you say?
2: You can joke all you want, but when there's so much paper in Washington that this country comes to a standstill, you'll be whistling a different tune.
6: Don't be absurd. I've never whistled in my life.
2: It's time the small businessman put his foot down before it's too late.
6: As per your usual, Simon, you're either trying to engage me in futile argument or you honestly believe in the government intervention scare. In either case, you obviously have no idea of the complexities involved.
2: Complexities, my eye. 3 days ago, I started a small protest of my own.
6: And just what has your devious little mind conjured up?
2: I took the second special report your sacred Department of Water and Air sent me and ripped it up.
6: Simon, that's insanity.
2: Why? I already sent it in once. Where is it written that Simon Peltz has to suffer just because someone else goofed up?
6: You don't understand. Civilians just don't go around defying the department.
2: Civilians? I didn't know this country was divided into government people and civilian outsiders, at least not yet.
6: The term civilian is just a joke we use around the office.
2: That must be why your strong arm calls himself the Major. Just part of the joke, I guess.
6: What do you know about the Major?
2: He called me for a friendly chat regarding this year's questionnaire.
6: Listen, Simon, fill out the report and mail it in.
2: I did mail it in, but your department won't believe me.
6: All I know is that people who follow the rules get along a lot better than those who choose to step outside the system.
2: Are you saying the Department of Water and Air is actually going to start hassling me?
6: Of course not. That's ridiculous. Simon, I don't think paranoia is your strong suit.
2: Jonathan, I didn't want to mention it before, but a guy in a green hat has been following me ever since I left the house.
6: Where?
2: Don't turn around. Just keep walking as if we didn't know he was there.
6: How do you know he's following you?
2: That's an even bet he's not after you.
6: No, I mean, how do you know he's following anybody?
2: Because he keeps ducking behind trees, that's why.
6: Just a minute. Let me get a good look at this mystery. Simon, I don't see anyone.
2: What are you talking about? He's right over... Oh, see, that's funny. He was right there a minute ago.
6: Simon, you just got to calm down. Pretty soon you'll start suspecting the whole world.

0: For Simon Peltz, it's been a hard day at the office, filled with the day-to-day details that plague the small businessman. Tired as he may be, Simon still finds time to write in his diary.
1: June 6th. Dear diary, the man in the green hat has become my shadow. No one else ever sees him, but I know he's there. It doesn't seem to matter where I go, the train, work, even the Scotch and Cleaver. Wherever I go, he seems to be lurking nearby. Right this minute, he's standing across the street, watching the house. I know it's him. He's wearing a green hat and whistling the Volga Boatman. I hate the Volga Boatman. You know, diary, I think it's high time we found out who that guy in the green hat really is. I'm going to turn off all the lights and pretend to go to bed. Then in a few hours when he thinks I'm asleep, I'll sneak out of the house and nab him with a surprise attack.
2: Hey, who's there?
1: Hold it right there, buddy. Don't make a move. Get your hands up and don't turn around.
2: Hey, you're the little twerp.
1: That's right. I'm the little twerp you've been following all week.
2: Look, Peltz, whatever you do, don't shoot me, okay?
1: Well, nobody's going to get hurt if you answer my question.
2: Sure, anything you say, Peltz.
1: All right, bozo. Who are you working for and why have you been following me?
2: Hey, Peltz, you got me all wrong.
1: I do?
2: Sure. I'm just a representative for the King Kong Novelty Company. Yeah, that's it. I sell watches, see?
1: You're going to a lot of trouble just to sell me some watches.
2: Oh, King Kong, our motto is know your customer.
1: Well, I have to give you credit. You've sure been doing a good job of that.
2: Oh, thank you. I just happen to have a sample here with me. We call this little item the Space Command wristwatch. Now, this baby not only glows in the dark, but it gives off a loud beep every time an alien UFO lands anywhere within a 50-mile radius.
1: Come on, that thing doesn't really work, does it?
2: Sure it does. Listen, we'll just set the little dial like this, and... Hear that? That, my friend, means that an alien is landing right this very minute.
1: How do you know?
2: Are you kidding? Aliens are landing all the time.
1: They are?
2: Sure, they land almost every night if it's not raining.
1: That's incredible. Fantastic. When could I get a delivery on half a gross?
2: If you order a full gross, I could cut 50 cents off every item.
1: All right, but only if I can get a delivery in a week.
2: Anything you want, Peltz. Hey, look quick. Isn't that a UFO?
1: Where?
2: Right there. Give me that gun, you little twerp. Hey, this ain't no gun. It's just a stick.
1: Of course it's just a stick. Guns scare the daylights out of me.
2: Now listen, pal.
1: Please, put me down. You're crushing my bathrobe.
2: If you don't do what the major tells you, I'll crush more than just your bathrobe.
1: I knew it. You don't even look like a novelty salesman.
2: Look, Peltz, I don't enjoy having to follow you around. It's boring, but it's my job. Why don't you do us both a favor and send that questionnaire in?
1: But I did. I mailed it back weeks ago.
2: Ah, that's what they all say.
1: All right, that's it. Now I'm getting mad. I want your name.
2: What for?
1: I'm going to write a letter to the authorities about this whole thing.
2: All right, Peltz, my name is Carl.
1: Mm-hmm. Carl what?
2: Just Carl. And now you know what I think? I think it's getting to be past your bedtime.
1: I am not leaving until I get your last name.
2: You better get home before I decide to get mean.
1: Okay, I'm going.
3: Hold your horses. Who's there?
1: Hurry, open up.
3: Simon? For crying out loud, Simon, it's 2 o'clock in the morning.
1: I know, but the guy in the green hat across the street, he admitted everything.
3: I don't see anyone across the street.
1: But he was there. He thought the stick was a gun.
3: He thought the stick was a gun?
1: Yes, exactly.
3: Good night, Simon.
1: I'm not crazy, Jonathan. Well, diary, that's exactly what happened. Oh, I don't know what to do now. I don't feel safe staying in this house anymore, and Jonathan thinks I'm some kind of a nut. As you know, I've never had many friends in my life. I feel as though the only person I can turn to is Gloria. Of course. Why didn't I think of her before? There she is, all alone in her apartment. She'll probably be glad for the company. In fact, I think I'll go to her place right now, tonight. Oh, what a great idea. You know, sometimes I think like a genius. Let's see, I'll stop and get her a dozen roses and a bottle of sparkling Catawba juice to soften her up. Then, who knows what might happen. I'll just have to make sure I'm not followed. Why put Glory in jeopardy, right? Wish me luck, diary.
4: Who's there?
1: Simon Peltz here.
4: Peltz? What are you doing here?
1: Good evening, Gloria.
4: You mean good morning, don't you?
1: Oh, I'm sorry it's so late. I wasn't able to find any roses this time of night, but I was able to get a bottle of sparkling Catawba juice here.
4: Thanks.
1: May I come in?
4: I guess so. Hey, wipe your feet. Took 9 months to get a new carpet from that cheap landlord.
1: Hey, this is a real nice place.
4: Hey, hold it right there, Peltz. What do you think you're doing coming around here in the middle of the night?
1: I didn't know who else to turn to. They're after me. No need to worry, though. I'm sure I wasn't followed.
4: Oh, that's good. Peltz, what are you talking about?
1: They know where I live, and Jonathan thinks I'm crazy.
4: Oh, that explains everything.
1: I thought maybe I could stay here.
4: What?
1: Oh, on the couch, of course. I wouldn't be any trouble, promise.
4: What kind of a woman do you think I am?
1: You don't understand. I just thought
4: that
1: maybe...
4: Well, just think again, Peltz.
5: Hey, baby doll, what's going on out here? Who are you?
4: Gunther, this is Peltz. Peltz, meet Gunther.
1: Hello.
4: Gunther is a professional weightlifter.
5: Hey, I know you. You're the teddy bear guy Gloria works for.
1: That's right.
5: Yeah, well, it's 4 a.m, and I think you should beat it before I decide to turn you inside out.
4: Wait, Gunther, put him down.
5: I don't think I should.
4: Gunther, I said put the man down. Now, remember what we said about arguments.
5: Okay, baby doll. Don't get upset. Hey, what's this?
1: That's a bottle of sparkling Catawba juice.
5: Tastes like fizzy grape juice.
4: Gunthy, why don't you take the bottle and wait for Mommy in the other room?
5: I don't think I should leave you alone with this creep.
4: Now, Gunthy...

0: Simon sure has his share of troubles. He's being followed. He now resides in a downtown hotel. You know, somehow I think Simon's problems are just beginning.
1: June 7th p.m. Dear Diary, you can probably guess what little sleep I got last night. Well, at least Jonathan is still talking to me. He just thinks I'm under a lot of pressure. In a way, I guess he's right. The Department of Water and Air wants to play rough, then so can I. I'm not sure how exactly, but I'll think of something. I was trying to explain this to Jonathan on the way home from the train station this evening. I didn't realize how rough some people can play. Well, you may not think I'm crazy, but Gloria sure does. She didn't show up for work today, and I was too embarrassed to call her.
2: I don't understand why you don't just fill out the questionnaire and be done with it.
1: Because there's a principle here that goes beyond my personal inconvenience.
2: All they want is for you to complete a simple 35-page document.
1: Is that all?
2: Oh, here we are, home sweet home.
1: Yeah, well, hold it. There's something wrong here.
2: Yeah, I know what you mean, but I can't quite put my finger on it.
1: That's it?
2: What?
1: My house.
2: What about it?
1: It's gone. My house is gone. It's not there.
2: Hey, you're right. All that's left is the foundation.
1: It was right here this morning.
2: Of course it was. I saw it myself.
1: How can something like this happen? You leave for work in the morning, and when you get back a few hours later, zap, no house.
2: Did you have it chained down?
1: Oh, I didn't have it chained down. Who chains down a house?
2: I did. Had it done last summer. Can't be too careful these days.
1: That's ridiculous.
2: Yeah, maybe so, but my house is still here.
1: This can't be happening. How do they steal a whole house?
2: All right, now, just calm down, Simon. There's got to be a reasonable explanation for all this.
1: Oh, there's a reasonable explanation, all right. It's called the Department of Water and Air.
2: Now, there you go again, jumping to conclusions. The department doesn't just abscond with a man's house.
1: Well, someone sure did.
2: Simon, if you'd just stop and think for a minute, you'd realize how paranoid you're being. Obviously, there's been an error made by someone, and as soon as you find out who, you'll get the whole thing straightened out.
1: I'm just being paranoid, am I? I guess I must be pretty dense, but I'm starting to put two and two together.
2: And just what do you mean by that?
1: Oh, boy, you government guys really stick together, don't you?
2: I'll choose to ignore that last comment. Now, if you want my advice, you should probably go to the police.
1: Oh, you're darn right. I'm going to call the police. You know something? I don't care what they do to me now. I'm never going to answer that questionnaire. June 8th. Dear Diary, I went to see the police last night. Oh, what a humiliating experience. The cops say they are here to serve and protect. The only thing they serve and protect is the status quo. They made me sit on a wooden bench for over 3 hours before an officer finally took the time to see me. I guess a whole house being stolen in broad daylight just isn't an important enough crime to handle right away.
3: Hello. I'm Officer Feeney from robbery. I'll be taking your statement.
1: Oh, it's about time. Well, this whole thing is just crazy. I was walking home with my neighbor, and all of a sudden
3: Hold on there. We have to follow procedure here. We'll never get anywhere. Oh. Now then, I have to ask you some questions for my report.
1: Of course. Go ahead.
3: Thanks. Name?
1: Simon Peltz.
3: Exactly what was robbed?
1: My house.
3: You don't understand. I need specific items for my report.
1: That is specific. They stole a whole house.
3: Whole house. Description?
1: I don't know. It was a big, you know, a house.
3: A-frame, bungalow, colonial?
1: Oh, ranch style, I guess.
3: Very good. Color?
1: Redwood with brown trim.
3: Brown trim. Size?
1: Average.
3: Could you be more specific?
1: 2-bedroom.
3: Average. Was the item or items valued at over $750?
1: Of course it was. It was a whole house.
3: Over $750. Was the item or items insured?
1: Yes, it was insured, but not against theft of the actual house itself.
3: Not insured. When did you last see the stolen property?
1: This morning, around 8 o'clock.
3: 0800. All right, Mr. Peltz. We'll put an APB out on your house. But I should warn you, in cases like this, we rarely find a stolen property.
1: That's it?
3: Mm-hmm.
1: That's all you're going to do, is to put out an APB?
3: Mr. Peltz, why don't you just go home and sleep it off?
1: I can't go home. They stole it. And I've never had a drink in my life. I'm sorry I bothered you.
3: Hey, Peltz, wait. You still want me to put an APB out on your house?
1: Just forget it.
3: All right.

0: Maybe it's not my place, Mr. Peltz, but don't you think you've had enough?
1: Nonsense. Bring me another one of those, whatchamacallits.
0: Brandy Alexander.
1: One of those. Did I ever tell you this is the first time I've ever drunk alcohol?
0: Several times.
1: And about the Department of Water and Air?
0: You told me your entire life story, Mr. Peltz.
1: About the man in the green hat.
0: Yep.
1: How about the cops?
0: Yeah, you sure did. Okay. Excuse me a minute, Mr. Peltz.
2: Sure. Where is he, Slim?
0: Hi, Mr. Sanders. He's over there at the end of the bar. I've seen you in here with him before and figured he was a friend of yours.
2: Yeah, thanks. I'll get him out of here. Well, hello, Simon.
1: Hello, rat. How'd you know where to find me?
2: Well, Slim, the bartender, called me.
1: Well, he's a rat, too.
2: Come on, I'm taking you home.
1: You can't. It's been stolen.
2: I'm taking you to my house. You can sleep it off there.
1: Oh, that's what the cop said. Slim, did I tell you about the cop?
0: You sure did, Mr. Peltz.
2: We'll find out what's going on tomorrow. Tonight, it's sleep time.
1: Okay, but I already know what's going on.
2: Slim, help me get him to the car, will you?
0: Yeah, sure thing, Mr. Sanders.
1: Jonathan, you believe I mailed that questionnaire, don't you?
2: Yeah, sure I do.
1: I got it all figured out. It's all perfectly logical. If you can't fight him, run away from him.
2: You can run away tomorrow. Tonight, you're going to my house.
1: Okay.

0: Andy Griffith again, and here's the fourth act of One Man's Fight.
1: July 10th. Dear Diary, sorry it's taken me so long to get back to you, almost a month. I better fill you in on what's happened to me since my last entry. The night I saw the police about my house, I must have gotten pretty juiced. I don't remember going to John Sanders' house, but I do remember the dream I had that night. Did I say dream? Oh, nightmare is more like it. It was the worst nightmare I've ever had. I remember it started out in the front of this door in a long hallway. I approached the door and noticed it was half open. I entered cautiously. It was dark inside except for a thin strip of light from the open door. I could just make out the figure of a man smoking a cigarette in the shadows. Suddenly the lights were turned on and the door closed behind me.
2: Howdy do, Simon.
1: It's you, Carl. Where's your green hat?
3: Welcome, Mr. Pell.
1: You must be...
3: That is correct. I am the Major. Have a seat, Mr. Pell.
1: No, thanks. I'll stand.
2: Let me handle this, Major. Just give me 10 minutes with this clown, and if you want, he'll crawl on the floor like a Gila monster.
3: Not yet, Carl. First, we must give our impetuous friend a chance to comply with our request. Now then, I repeat, Mr. Pelz, have a seat.
1: Since you put it that way, I guess I would like to sit down.
3: Excellent. You see how reasonable I can be? Would you care for a diet soda?
1: No, thank you.
2: Let me at him, Major.
1: On second thought, a diet soda might be just what the doctor ordered.
3: Very good, Simon. I think you will find this bottle to be a wonderful selection.
1: I've been wondering, are you a real Major, or is that just some kind of alias you use to scare people?
3: That, my friend, is none of your business.
1: Ah, look, pal, I'm not your friend, so I'd appreciate it if you don't call me that.
3: Correct again. We are not friends, and you have caused me more than a small amount of trouble in the last several weeks.
1: Sorry I'm a bother.
3: Yes, I'm sure you are. Simon, please believe me when I tell you I don't want to make this any more difficult than it has to be for both our sakes.
1: Thanks for small favors.
3: Don't mention it. You are an intelligent man, Mr. Pelz. Certainly you must realize that you are violating local, county, state, and federal laws by not completing the special report we sent you.
1: But I did complete it, and I mailed it back, too.
3: Don't make me angry, Pelz. I'm sure if you're sensible, we can settle this little matter right here and now.
1: Now, look, there's nothing you can do to make me fill out that questionnaire because I already did. Nothing.
3: Nothing, Mr. Pelz, is such a general word. Like so many generalities, it has numerous exceptions.
1: You know what I meant, Major.
3: Yes, unfortunately, I do. Let me tell you a little story. Carl at one time was a young man who found himself in the unusual position of being employed by a Chinese baron. While in the Far East, he learned many ancient arts. The art of torture was, of course, one of them. In those few short years, Carl was an industrious pupil, learning over 300 ways to inflict pain upon the human body.
1: 300? I guess that's a lot.
3: Not really, but I think it will be enough for our limited purposes. You see, Simon, I thought we might use something rather simple, such as the ancient Chinese cherry torture.
1: The ancient Chinese cherry torture?
3: Yes. The subject is strapped down so that the face is toward the ceiling. Then maraschino cherries are dropped one at a time on a single spot on the forehead. Soon, as Carl so aptly suggested, you will be willing to crawl on the floor like a
2: Gila monster.
3: Yes, like a Gila monster.
1: Now, look, I'll tell you just one more time. I filled out all 35 pages of that special report and mailed it back in, and I'm not going to do it again.
3: They are always so brave before Carl begins work on them. You can avoid all this, Pelz, if only you would be sensible.
1: Never.
3: Another generality. Never is such a long time, especially when cherry syrup begins to trickle down the sides of your face. I will ask you for the last time, will you do the questionnaire over again?
1: Not in a million could be years.
3: Mr. Pelz, you try my patience. Carl, he is all yours.
1: No, wait.
2: He fainted.
1: Talk about your nightmares. That was a real Lollapalooza. Well, Diary, that's the story. I have everything I need here at the cabin except the one thing I want most. Gloria. I'm afraid I'll never see her again. I guess it's all for the best. How could I expect her to live in a place like this, miles from the nearest town? No plumbing. At night I hear bears prowling around outside. I don't know. Maybe I'll take the time to write a novel. I remember in college I was always thought it would be fun to write a book or something. Well, that brings us up to date. Tomorrow I'll have to chop some wood. We're running a little low.
4: Hey, Pelz! How's country life treating you?
1: You know, Diary, it's strange, but I could have sworn I just heard Gloria's voice.
4: I travel over 1,000 miles, and you can't even say hello. That's a fine way to treat the love of your life.
1: Gloria, it's you. You're here. How on earth did you find this place?
4: John Sanders told me how to get here. Ugh, what a dump.
1: Oh, this is unbelievable. Look, don't worry about a thing. I'll fix the place up. We can live here, just the two of us. I'll write novels, and you can bring up the children.
4: Are you kidding? I wouldn't live in this place on a bet.
1: I don't understand. Well, why did you come up here, then?
4: Oh, Simon, you poor idiot.
1: You called me Simon.
4: I was sent into the shack to bring you out peacefully. The major's right outside. They have a car to take you back.
1: Gloria, you called me Simon.
4: Come on in, boys. He's not going to make any trouble.
1: She called me Simon.
5: You better blindfold him.
6: Right, boss?
1: She called me Simon. Please, don't torture me. Gloria, don't let them torture me.
2: Hey, boss, what's he talking about?
5: I'm not sure. The entire trip he's been mumbling something about maraschino cherries.
4: See what you guys have done to him. Oh, poor baby.
2: Here we are, boss.
1: Why are we stopping?
7: Well, here he is.
1: What's going on here?
5: Carl, take the blindfold off.
1: Huh? It's my house. My house is back.
4: Surprise!
1: You mean you're not going to torture me with cherry syrup?
5: Oh, certainly not.
7: Welcome home, Simon.
1: I don't get it. Why did you have to kidnap me?
4: The major thought of that.
5: Well, you see, Simon, we assumed you wouldn't come with us voluntarily.
4: So the only way to get you home was to force you to come back.
1: I suppose if you told me about all this up at the cabin, I wouldn't have never believed it anyway.
5: Simon, the Department of Water and Air has done you a grave injustice. It seems you did, in fact, mail your report back to us after all.
1: Uh-huh.
5: The trouble was, the post office inadvertently misdirected it to Constantinople.
1: I didn't know Constantinople was a country anymore.
5: It's not. That was part of the problem. Another part of the problem, I am ashamed to say, was myself. Sometimes in government we forget the only reason we are in business is to serve the public. I and the entire department owe you an apology. Carl?
2: Yeah, boss?
5: Apologize to Mr. Pelz.
2: Oh, yes, sir. I am sorry I inconvenienced you by following you all over the place. It was a mistake, and I apologize. Oh, and there are no aliens landing every night, neither.
1: And what about stealing my house?
5: Oh, I think John Sanders should tell you about that. It was John who brought this whole matter to my attention.
7: Well, Simon, it seems the department had nothing to do with your house after all. A contractor named Billings was supposed to remove another house down the block. Well, his secretary accidentally typed the wrong address on the moving order. Billings not only put your house back, but with a little pressure from the department, has agreed to compensate you for your trouble. With a check... for $20,000.
4: Wow.
5: Now, where is that cop?
1: Officer Feeney?
8: Here I am. Mr. Pelz, I can't tell you how sorry I am for thinking you were a loony when you came into the station that night. The police department would like you to have this good conduct medal.
1: Oh, thanks.
8: In addition to the medal, the department would like you to present you with this honorary detective's badge, which, when shown to a fellow officer, should get you out of some speeding tickets in several selected parts of the city.
1: Oh, thank you all very much. Gee, I don't know what to say.
5: Oh, you don't have to say anything. It's all of us who want to apologize, and this is just a start. Now, next week, the department has arranged to fly both you and a guest of your choice to sunny Columbia, South America. All expenses paid by us.
1: Anyone I want?
5: Anyone you want.
1: Where's Gloria?
4: I'm right here, Simon.
1: Oh, she called me Simon again. Does that mean you'll go with me to Columbia?
4: Anywhere, Simon.
1: What about Gunther?
4: That ape, oh, he's history. The only one I want to be with is you.
1: You know, this whole mess might possibly be the best thing that ever happened to me.

0: August 1st. Dear Diary, it's hard to believe. All that trouble in my life happened just 2 months ago. You'd never know to look at me now. Gloria and I are to be married in October, and she's still with me at work. She's still the worst secretary I've ever had, but she won't let me hire anyone else.
1: Simon Peltz Imports. Gloria speaking. Yes? Yeah. Yes, I understand. Hold on a second, honey. Simon, it's a Mr. General from the Department of Nuts and Bolts.
0: Well, here we go again.

0: 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Your host was Andy Griffith. Our stars were Robert Towers, Herb Vigran, and Frank Nelson. Featured in the cast were Diana Hale, Marvin Kaplan, Byron Kane, and Herb Rudley. The Mutual Radio Theater theme was composed by Nelson Riddle. John Harlan speaking. The Elliot Lewis production of Mutual Radio Theater is a presentation of CBI.
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2: 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Join us tomorrow. I'll have another story to astonish and mystify you.

0: This is Vincent Price. Mr. Alexander Parker Crittenden, a prominent San Francisco lawyer, came to Virginia City, Nevada for the first time in 1863. The town, sitting atop the rich store of silver of the Comstock Lode, was rambunctious and unruly. At the moment, Mr. Crittenden is seeking accommodations from a Mrs. Laura D. Fair, proprietress of Rutledge House, which she has recently acquired. She is not a typical rooming house landlady. Indeed, at 26 years of age, she is seductively attractive, a fact that does not escape the experienced eye of our Mr. Crittenden, who, at 46, is the father of some 7 children, not to mention a couple of grandchildren, prima facie evidence that he has, been around a bit. Mrs. Fair is showing him a smallish bedroom, but as she moves about, his eyes are not on the room, but on her youthful figure.
1: I'm sorry. The room is rather small, but it's the only one I have that's available at the moment.
2: Oh, this will do very well. Very well. I wouldn't think of going elsewhere.
1: The barber on the ground floor has bathing facilities.
2: Very good indeed. It's
1: Mrs. I'm Mrs. Fair.
2: Oh. You run this place with your husband, then?
1: No. You see, my husband is dead.
2: Oh. I am sorry. I didn't mean to bring up... Please forgive me, my dear.
1: It's quite all right. About how long will you be wanting the room?
2: Not quite sure, but it may be an extended stay.
0: And that's only the beginning of our story.

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1: Mr. Crittenden told his landlady, the attractive young widow Mrs. Fair, that his stay at her rooming house in Virginia City might be prolonged depending on how complex the legal business which brought him from San Francisco might prove to be. He sent word to his wife in San Francisco that he was being detained by unforeseen problems in the case he was working on, but he hoped that he would rejoin her soon. Meanwhile, his southern charm had already managed to make him a welcome guest at Rutledge House. It is evening now, and he emerges from a bedroom adjoining the tiny parlor where his landlady is sitting reading a book. He closes the door quietly and comes to her side.
2: Your little darling gave me a hug and a kiss, and I took her from my lap and put her into her bed, and she was asleep almost before I pulled the covers over her. Oh, what a sweet child she is. And so intelligent. It's hard to believe she's only 4 years old.
3: Well, you've certainly won her heart. And she just loves the way you talk.
2: You'd think that all these years I've been out here in the West, I'd lose my Kentucky accent, but I can't seem to do it.
3: I hope you don't. It's charming.
2: Oh, those are kind words. And I thank you, ma'am.
3: I was born in the South myself, but I left there so young nobody believes it.
2: I knew we had a lot in common. What state?
3: Mississippi.
2: Oh, a blue-eyed beauty from old Miss.
3: Won't you sit down?
2: Thank you.
3: My little girl Lilius's father, Colonel Fair, was also a lawyer. Or did I tell you that?
2: No, you didn't.
3: Poor child. It's sad she never got to know her father. My mother and I don't mention him because his death was so tragic.
2: Oh, I understand. Death is always tragic.
3: Yes, but you see, in my husband's case, it was doubly so. He killed himself.
2: Oh, my dear. How tragic indeed. Here, give me your hand.
3: I dread the day when I shall have to tell Lilius the truth about her father.
2: There, there, there. Come here. Sit on my lap. That's it. Now, just relax now. Let me hold you the way I held your child a while ago. Put your head on my shoulder. Oh, that's my good girl.
3: It's hard being a widow. But then it must also be hard being a widower, which, from what you've told me, you must be.
2: Yes, yes. Just close your eyes and let your cares vanish while I kiss you, gently, as I did your little girl a while ago.
1: Months have passed, and Alexander P. Crittenden's legal training is proving valuable in maintaining an amicable relationship with both his newfound mistress in Virginia City and his wife of some 25 years in San Francisco. At the moment, he finds himself in the unaccustomed role of a defendant as his wife confronts him with some hard questions.
4: You mean to say you have to go back to Virginia City tomorrow?
2: I'm afraid I do, my dear.
4: But you just got home from there less than a week ago.
2: Well, it's quite true. But as I have told you repeatedly, the situation there has become much more demanding than I ever dreamed it would when I first took on this case.
4: Are you planning to stay at the same place, the,
2: Rutledge House?
4: Yes.
2: I presume so. It has proved to be quite satisfactory. Nothing pretentious, but, as I say, satisfactory.
4: The same young woman still running it?
2: Well, I presume so. I haven't heard to the contrary.
4: A Mrs. Fair, I think you told me. I think you said she was a widow?
2: Yes, she and her mother have the place.
4: But didn't you also tell me there was a little girl?
2: My dear, you've lived with a lawyer husband so long, you've taken on all the attributes of my profession.
4: Do you find my questions impertinent?
2: Oh, not at all, not at all. Have I not proved to be a cooperative witness?
4: Well, I...
2: You sound doubtful.
4: To be what? Honest with you, Alex, our friends are beginning to talk.
2: About what?
4: Well, for one thing, the way our social life has been restricted of late. Do you realize how many engagements, dinners, parties, receptions, heaven knows what else I've had to refuse because you've been out of town? Now, the social aspect of this isn't helpful to you because we move in an enviable segment of San Francisco society. And I don't think it's wise for you to jeopardize our position.
2: But how am I jeopardizing it? I'm simply meeting the demands made on me by my profession.
4: But that's my point. Are they simply the demands of your profession? Or are they other demands? It's the latter that's causing the gossip.
2: Well, it's malicious gossip. And in the long run, that never hurt anybody. So why don't you stop worrying?
4: I'll stop worrying, Alex, when I can be sure that it's only gossip and not the truth. Do you understand?
2: Of course.
4: Then it is only gossip?
2: Come here to me, and let me take you in my arms.
4: Oh, Alex.
2: You know that I love you, don't you?
4: Yes. I guess that was all I wanted to hear.

0: Mr. Crittenden looked forward to his sojourns, and why shouldn't he? Almost a year has gone by since he first arrived there and became enamored with the sexually alluring young widow, Mrs. Laura B. Fair. Since neither of them was an amateur in the amatory field, it is not surprising that they became lovers soon after their first meeting, and with mutual declarations of love, it seemed that marriage of the worldly elderly man and the young lady of so arresting appeal was inevitable. But of course, there remained that formidable barrier, the fact that Crittenden still had a wife. How had he managed to keep that a secret, or has he? We shall see, for he has just arrived again in Virginia City. He engages a hack to speed him to Rutledge House. He hurries into the small reception room. His mistress sits behind the desk. He rushes to her side and tries to take her in his arms. She gives him a stern look and pushes him away.
1: Please.
2: What? My darling, what's wrong?
1: A great deal is wrong, Mr. Crittenden.
2: Well, I don't understand.
1: You have deceived me. Did you hear me, sir? I said you have deceived me.
2: Oh, come now. Let's talk this over in a rational way.
1: Oh, no. I'll not be taken in again by your smooth tongue. Save that for the courtroom where you can charm a jury into believing what you know are lies.
2: You are being childish. I have never lied to a jury.
1: There are subtle ways of lying, and you are a master of that.
2: In what way have I ever been guilty of such an offense insofar as you are concerned?
1: Very well. Why did you never tell me that you are a married man?
2: And who told you that I am a married man?
1: I'll not reveal the source of my information. Look me in the eye and deny that you have... At this very moment, in all the months I've known you, deny that you have a wife.
2: I have never, never said to you that I was not married. From the beginning of our relationship, you knew that I had children. Not only children, but grandchildren. Is that not true?
1: But you led me to assume that you were a widower. I would never have permitted you to love me if I had not believed that your wife was dead. I didn't question you out of respect for her memory.
2: Do you regret that I found you so irresistibly attractive that I couldn't restrain myself from making love to you?
1: That is no longer relevant. That's the way you lawyers would answer that.
2: Don't turn away from me. Look at me with your beautiful blue eyes. That's it. And you know what your eyes are telling me? No, no, no, no. Don't look away till you hear what I was about to say. It is this, that deep within you, you know I love you. Have I not spoken the truth?
1: Please, let's not make this parting any more painful than it already is.
2: Oh, this is not a parting, my darling.
1: What else can it be?
2: It is the beginning. You alone are going to be mine forever.
1: That cannot be when you belong to somebody else.
2: But I'm trying to tell you, that is about to end. The process of divorce has already begun.
1: How can I be sure that you're not still deceiving me?
2: Time will take care of your doubts. Meanwhile, I'm going to take you in my arms. Come. Let us be husband and wife. For in the sight of God, we are.
0: For a long period, Mrs. Fair remained confident that Crittenden would live up to his promise to divorce his wife and thereby free him to carry out his promise to marry his young mistress. Accordingly, she left Virginia City and came to San Francisco to live and to be readily available to her lover. But the months of waiting flowed by and became years, and she was still getting only promises from Crittenden that a divorce was in the offing. She grew desperate and began seeing other men, one of whom was a Mr. Snyder. Overwhelmed, finally, with disillusionment, she married the shadowy Snyder. Crittenden tried desperately to dissuade her from the marriage, and when she went through with it, he frantically set about to break it up. He bombarded her with letters of love, self-pity, promises of everlasting devotion. As Mrs. Snyder, she at last became the dominant one, and she treasured the supplicating letters that poured in. With visions of lying in Crittenden's arms, she would read his letters aloud to herself.
1: I must see you tonight. Say yes and let me come. I cannot wait. This night is perfectly decisive of our fate. APC.
0: She takes another from the desk drawer, where they are tenderly stacked.
1: It is now or never. If you won't see me tonight, we shall never meet on earth.
0: Suffused with a warm glow of pride and passion, she takes up the next note.
1: My darling, still, yes, still, my darling. It now wants but a few minutes to 9 o'clock. At 9 o'clock, I shall be near you, looking up to your window in the hope of seeing your dear face again. How I do love you.
0: His frantic pleas eventually bring results. An assignation is arranged, and they are at last together again. He persuades her that she must divorce Snyder and make the arrangements to have him followed, so that he is caught flagrante delictu with a woman of dubious chastity. A divorce from Snyder follows, and our former lovers are back where they were some 6 or 7 years ago. But a fateful change is imminent. It is the winter of 1870 in San Francisco. Mrs. Fair is now 33 years old, but as the uncertainties of the past are being replaced by a more sanguine prospect ahead, her beauty remains undiminished. At a lodging house on Kearney Street, she rents a bedroom and a parlor. Subsequently, Mr. Crittenden rents an adjoining room. The landlady, Mrs. Letitia Marilla, said he told her he wanted the room in order that Mrs. Fair might know that he did not stay with his wife. At this moment, this is academic because his wife is in the East and has been for some time. But that situation is about to change, and the reconciled lovers are soon to be confronted again with the imposing figure of Crittenden's wife standing between them.
1: You mean your wife is arriving back in San Francisco next Thursday?
2: Is Thursday the 3rd?
1: November 3rd, yes.
2: Well, that's it then. That's when she arrives.
1: But why?
2: I don't understand. What do you mean, why?
1: I mean, why is she coming back now after being in the East all this time?
2: Well, she's bringing home a couple of our children, young Parker, who's been in military school, and our daughter next to the youngest one who has been
1: staying with... I'm not interested in your children. I'm asking about your wife. Are you going back to her and leave me?
2: My dear, her coming back has nothing to do with you.
1: Oh, yes, it has. It is very important to me.
2: In what way?
1: Oh, come now. I've done some acting in my time, and I recognize it when I see someone trying it.
2: Well, I wasn't trying to act. I simply asked you a question.
1: Tell me this. Have you missed your wife?
2: Why, I... Look, there's no point to this cross-examination. You surely can't any longer have doubts about my feelings for you.
1: Yes, but my concern right now is your feeling for her. When she steps off the train, will you welcome her with an embrace? Or formally, as one would to a wife he has sworn to divorce?
2: I shall act like a gentleman, particularly so in front of my children. Would you have me do otherwise?
1: The train from the East comes to Oakland. Will you go across the bay to meet it?
2: We shall see. Why?
1: Because I'd like to know.
2: But why?
1: For reasons of my own.

0: Now comes the fateful day of Thursday, November 3rd, 1870. That afternoon, Alexander P. Crittenden boards the ferryboat El Capitan in San Francisco and goes across the bay to the Oakland Wharf to meet the train that is bringing his wife and children from the east. Unbeknownst to Mr. Crittenden, Mrs. Fair is aboard the same ferry. She watches him go ashore at the Oakland Pier. She sees him greet his wife, the two children as they get off the train. She watches them come aboard the ferry boat. They are smiling. The ferry pulls away from the Oakland Wharf as Crittenden takes his seat between his wife and daughter. He gives his wife a pat on the arm as she sits. She smiles. Before he can draw his hand, a woman, closely veiled, steps forward, stops in front of Crittenden, draws a pistol from beneath her long cloak, and shoots him down as she cries, "You have ruined me and my child." She drops the pistol to the deck and disappears into the crowd. 3 days later, Crittenden died. Mrs. Fair is indicted for murder in the first degree.
1: This is Judge Samuel Dwinell. I have presided in the trial of Laura D. Fair, which began March 27th, 1871. The doctors who attended Mr. Crittenden in his final hours before his death on November 6th, 1870, have already testified that the cause of death was in consequence of retarded circulation resulting from a gunshot wound. Prosecutor Mr. Alexander Campbell has just called his next witness, who has been sworn in and takes his seat on the stand. He is William H. Kensel.
2: Would you tell us, Mr. Kensel, what your occupation was in the month of November of last year?
3: Yes, sir. I was captain of harbor police.
2: And you held that position on November the 3rd of last year, 1870, that is?
3: Yes, sir.
2: On that day, do you recall what took place aboard the ferryboat El Capitan?
3: I do. I went aboard the boat at 5:15.
2: At the San Francisco terminal?
3: Yes, we went across the bay to the Oakland Wharf.
2: Was there anybody among the passengers that you recognized?
3: Mr. Crittenden was aboard. I recognized him. I did not know the defendant until the evening of that day.
2: In other words, the boat made the trip to Oakland and docked there without incident.
3: Yes, that's right. The shooting took place after the ferryboat had pulled away from the Oakland slip.
4: Just a moment, Mr. Kensel. I object, Your Honor. This witness hasn't been asked about a shooting. There's been no foundation laid for any such testimony.
2: Your Honor, if the defense counsel will curb his tendency to cavil over inconsequential matters, I shall get on with the testimony.
4: Your Honor, I object to having a
1: All right, gentlemen. Now, let's get on with this witness's testimony. Frame your next question, if you will, Mr. Campbell, so that even Mr. Cook will be satisfied.
2: Thank you, Your Honor. Now, Mr. Kensel, let's go back to the point where the El Capitan pulled away from the Oakland Wharf and headed back to San Francisco. You were aboard, weren't you?
3: I was.
2: Now, did anything unusual take place as the boat got underway?
3: Yes, sir. Just after the boat left the slip, I heard a shot.
2: When you heard the shot, what did you do?
3: I ran to the starboard side where I heard the shot come from. I saw Mr. Crittenden stagger to his feet. His wife was endeavoring to support him. I went to her side and kept the crowd back. I do not know where Mrs. Fair was at that time. When I first saw her, she was about 15 feet from Mr. Crittenden and standing perfectly still. The boat captain, Captain Bushnell, handed me a pistol, and I was joined in by Mr. Crittenden's son, Parker. We went around the boat and into the cabin where Parker pointed Mrs. Fair out and said, "That's the woman that murdered my father."
2: Did she make any reply to this accusation?
3: Yes, sir. She said, "I don't deny it." I took hold of her and led her out to the after deck and kept the crowd away from her. When we got to San Francisco, I took her in a carriage to the city prison.
2: Did she offer any resistance?
3: No, sir. All she said was she felt very bad and wanted a doctor. She said she had a doctor who lived on Kearney who'd been giving her drops for a complaint she had. Officer Barney Murray went off to see about getting a doctor because she seemed very excited. Said she was cold.
2: How was she dressed?
3: She had a waterproof cloak on, a brown color, and she wore a brown veil tied over her head. And I think there was a hood on her dress and over her head.
2: Could you distinguish her features?
3: Oh, yes. I told her to put the veil down, but she didn't try to hide her face.
2: You stated earlier that the boat captain handed you a pistol shortly after the shooting took place.
3: Yeah, that's right, Captain Bushnell.
2: Did he say anything to you as he handed you the pistol?
3: He said it was picked up off the deck shortly after the shooting.
2: I show you this pistol, which has already been admitted in evidence. Do you recognize it?
3: Yes, sir. It's the one the captain handed me.
2: How would you describe it?
3: It's what we call a small four-shooter.
2: You examined it at the time?
3: Oh, yes, sir. There was one empty charge.
2: And three uncharged?
3: Yes, sir.
2: Thank you, Mr. Kensel. No further questions, Your Honor.
1: We shall recess until 2 o'clock this afternoon.

0: Mrs. Crittenden, the widow of A.P. Crittenden, was called to the stand by Mr. Campbell, the prosecutor. She came forward, leaning on the arm of one of her sons. She was attired in deep mourning. After being sworn, she took her seat, raised her veil, and turned a steady look with her clear, dark eyes upon the lawyer for the prosecution, who asked her to state her name.
1: I am the widow of the late Alexander P. Crittenden. I was not quite 33 years his wife.
2: I shall try to keep my questions at a minimum, Mrs. Crittenden, because all of us here are aware of the suffering that has been visited upon you by the tragic death of your husband.
1: Thank you, Mr. Campbell.
2: Mrs. Crittenden, you were aboard the steamer El Capitan on the afternoon of November 3rd of last year, is that correct?
1: Yes.
2: Would you please tell the court what took place on that day, from the time your train arrived in Oakland?
1: My train arrived from the east, and my husband met me at the wharf. We went together on board the steam ferry boat, walked up the steps on the left-hand side, and then we crossed to see whether the seat we usually occupied was empty against the wheelhouse. We went around there and took our seats, my husband, my little daughter, my son Parker.
2: And were there other passengers standing about on the deck?
1: Oh, yes. I naturally looked around to see who was there, having just arrived from the east. And to my right, I saw a woman who, as far as I can remember, had a waterproof cloak on. Her face was covered with something. I observed her because I thought it was a strange dress for a bright, sunshiny afternoon. I turned away from her to converse with my husband. He had just made a gracious remark in his usual gentlemanly way to a woman passenger. And as we exchanged smiling glances, I put my arm through his. It was about 5 minutes after we'd come aboard. He patted my hand.
2: Now, you take your time, Mrs. Crittenden. Would you like a glass of water?
1: No, thank you. No, I'm quite all right. As I said, he patted my hand, and there came a flash and a report almost in my face, it seemed. I looked up to see who'd fired the shot, and I saw this woman, the same figure that I'd observed before. My husband fell to the deck. I sat down beside him, and I held his head. My son Parker came up, and I said to him, "Your father's been shot," and told him who'd done it. I stayed with my husband till the boat arrived here in San Francisco, and then I went with him in the wagon, in which a bed had been set up. A wagon took us directly to our own house, and, well, I guess that's about all that's necessary.
2: Just a couple more questions, if you'll bear with me, Mrs. Crittenden.
1: Certainly.
2: My question is this. Have you ever heard the defendant say anything of the nature of a threat toward your husband?
1: Yes.
2: When and where? Please give us the circumstances, time and place.
1: Well, the first time I heard her threaten my husband was when she came to our house around the 1st of November.
2: Of last year?
1: No, 1869.
2: Mm-hmm. Please go on, Mrs. Crittenden. What time of day was it when she came to your house?
1: Well, it was about 11 o'clock at night. My son Parker was in bed asleep. I was also in bed but awake. My husband had just come home when our doorbell rang, and Parker ran downstairs, opened the door. My husband went to the head of the stairs and shouted, "Oh, what is it you want?" or something to that effect. I could hear a woman's voice, but I couldn't hear what she said. I put on a robe and rushed into the hall, and I saw my husband go down the stairs and join the woman who was standing just inside the front door.
2: Could you recognize her from where you were?
1: Oh, yes. The hall light was on. It was Mrs. Fair.
2: The defendant?
1: Yes.
2: Please continue. Could you hear what was being said between the defendant and your husband?
1: Both seemed to be angry, and their voices were raised.
2: Repeat what you heard.
1: She said, "Mr. Crittenden, you have not been kind to me." This angered him, and he shouted, "You women have unsexed yourselves. I utterly despise and abhor you." He used the plural, women. I don't know why.
2: What else did you overhear?
1: Well, she said something to the effect that my husband had ruined her life and that of her child. My husband threatened to have his son go to the police if she did not leave. She became almost tearful and asked him to walk her home. He refused, and I went back to my bedroom and I closed the door.
2: Thank you, Mrs. Crittenden. That's all for now.
0: Mr. Cook, you wish to cross-examine?
3: I have only a couple of questions, Your Honor. Mrs. Crittenden, you were aware, were you not, of the relationship between your husband and the defendant, Mrs. Fair?
1: What relationship?
3: Well, that's what I'm trying to find out. How would you define their relationship?
1: As far as I'm concerned, there was no relationship.
3: Well, come now, Mrs. Crittenden, you surely don't contend that over a period of some 7 years that the companionship that was so palpably apparent escaped your notice? I'm waiting for your answer, Mrs. Crittenden.
1: I have no answer to something that never existed.
3: Did your husband ever come to you and say that he wanted a divorce so he could be free to marry Mrs. Fair?
2: I object, Your Honor. The conduct of the counsel is outrageous. And his treatment of this witness is a disgrace to the legal profession.
3: I don't wish to engage in theatrics with my distinguished colleague, Your Honor. No further questions.
0: This is Judge Dunell again. It is the fifth day of the trial of Laura D. Fair. Mr. Elisha Cook is about to open the case for the defense. Mr. Cook, you may proceed.
3: If Your Honor please. Gentlemen of the jury, we are all engaged and have been engaged for several days in a trial in which the defendant is charged with the murder of the man she loved. The man who had taken rooms next hers and slept there the night before he was shot. The man who through the years wrote her fervid, nay, passionate love letters, which we shall put in evidence for the purpose of showing the exact relations between Crittenden and the defendant through a series of years. Now, it's axiomatic that to be guilty of murder in the first degree, it must be shown that the defendant's state of mind was such that the intent to kill was there. And it's equally true that a person of a deranged mind at the time of the killing cannot be held responsible because the mens rea, the guilty mind, the premeditated desire to kill, is wanting. Such is the case here. We shall establish before you that Mrs. Fair, not only at the time of the shooting, but for 12 months before, at stated periods, was not a responsible being. She was in what was called a state of partial intellectual insanity and partial moral insanity. We shall show you that she was a very excitable and a very generous person. I will show you that her emotions were so strong that they outran her intellect, that it was as utterly impossible for her at the time Mr. Crittenden was shot to prevent it as it would be for a rabid dog not to bite you if you met him in the street. After she shot the man she loved, did she try to hide the weapon or throw it into the water of the bay just 2 feet distant from where she stood? No. She dropped the pistol to the deck of the ship 3 feet in front of her victim. Your Honor, at this point, I should like Mrs. Fair to take the stand for one purpose, to identify the letter she received from Mr. Crittenden.
0: I ask the defendant to please come forward and be sworn in. Mrs. Fair rose to her feet, looked at her mother and her 11-year-old daughter, who sat just behind her, and after being sworn, took her seat on the witness stand.
3: Mrs. Fair, I show you this package. Will you tell us what it contains?
4: A portion of the contents are notes sent to me by Mr. Crittenden. Some while I was married to Mr. Snyder.
3: How long did your correspondence exist?
4: It commenced in 1866 when we were first separated and continued down to within a few days of his death.
2: If the court please, I submit that the letters be turned over to the clerk to be marked.
4: No. No, don't take them.
0: I would remind the witness that it is only for the purpose of identification and is quite proper.
4: My mother has another package of them.
3: Your Honor, I submit that the letters be taken by the clerk and marked for identification.
0: It is so ordered.
3: Now, Mrs. Fair, I show you this letter. Would you please tell us when you received it?
4: I received this last September before my divorce from Mr. Snyder.
3: And the letter is in whose handwriting?
4: Mr. Crittenden's.
2: May I see the letter?
3: I was about to hand it to you, Mr. Campbell.
4: No, no, stop!
3: Just be calm, Mrs. Fair. The prosecution is entitled to examine such evidence.
2: Your Honor, I object to the admission of this letter
5: and of all the correspondence counsel for the defense is attempting to introduce, this is an attempt to introduce a new principle in the courts of justice. We ought to assume that a married man may form an illicit connection with a woman and maintain it for years, and yet, whenever he shows an indication to return to the paths of morality, then that is a cause of insanity in a woman who has borne that illicit relationship and excuses his murder at her hand. Why, it lifts the mistress above the wife and asserts the monstrous doctrine that the husband who has seen the error of his ways and intends to return to his wife may be shot in her presence by the mistress whom he has discarded. I submit, Your Honor, that the defense letter should not be admitted, for its only effect would be to heap old scandal on the dead and additional dishonor on the living.

0: The trial continued until April 26, 1871, upon which day, after a short deliberation, the jury returned with a verdict of guilty of murder in the first degree. 4 days later, I pronounced sentence on Laura D. Fair. My sentence was as follows. The judgment of the court is that on Friday, the 28th day of July next, you be hanged by the neck until you shall be dead. And God have mercy upon your soul. Mrs. Fair did not hang. She won an appeal and was granted a new trial, which began in September of 1872. She did not take the stand, and after 17 days was found not guilty. And so, at age 35, she walked forth from the courtroom a free woman.
1: And what, you may ask, finally became of Laura D. Fair, that strangely alluring woman who loved so deeply that it became madness, and who almost became the first woman to hang in the state of California? Well, one thing we can say for sure. She was durable. She lived to be 82.

0: 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Your host was Vincent Price. Our star was Tony Tennille. Featured in the cast were Les Tremaine, Harold Gould, Mary Jane Croft, Tyler McVeigh, Stephen Markle, and James McCallion. 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John Harlan speaking. 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
1: This is Cicely Tyson. 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

0: 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This evening's titles were One Man's Fight and Laura Defair. 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This is Zoe saying thanks for listening. 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

0: Good evening, this is Alex. Welcome to Audio Theater for Sunday, April 12, 2026. 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This evening's titles are, Riley Talks in His Sleep, Babs Elopes with Simon, Valentine Lockett, and The Life of Riley movie premiere. These shows originally aired back on the evenings of February 4th, 11th, and 18th, and March 4th, 1949, respectively. This evening's show is presented in memory of Robert Weekland. Chester A. Riley and family, begin tickling your funny bone momentarily. Enjoy this evening's presentation.
1: It's new. It's amazing. It's Prell. P-R-E-L-L. Prell Shampoo. Yes, Procter & Gamble's new Radiant Cream Shampoo in the handy tube. Prell brings you The Life of Riley. Shampoo that removes unsightly dandruff, leaves hair radiantly lovely, presents The Life of Riley with William Bendix as Riley. Each evening after dinner, Chester A. Riley sits down and relaxes with the evening paper. This is one of our American institutions. Whatever is lacking in our daily lives, the evening newspaper can provide. For the stout and sedentary businessman, there's the sports page. For the meek and mild spinster, there's the latest axe murder. And for Riley, happily married for 18 years, there's the divorce news.
2: Hey, listen to this, Peg.
3: What, Riley?
2: In the paper here. 80-year-old man divorces wife after 50 years of marriage.
3: Oh, no.
2: The couple have 16 children, 30 grandchildren, and 22 great-grandchildren.
3: Oh, I think that's awful after 50 years.
2: Well, it's just one of those things. I guess she just wasn't his type. Hey, get this. Prominent socialite divorces banker. $1 million community property to be divided. How about that, Peg? This poor guy gets taken for $500,000. Oh, what a sap. If we ever split up, honey, you'll never be able to nick me for 50% on a community property deal.
3: Why not?
2: Oh, I'm too smart. I put everything in your name. Oh. Well, if I'm ever stupid enough to divorce a wonderful wife like you, then you deserve to get every cent I have.
3: Mm-hmm. Thanks for nothing.
2: The silly reasons people get divorced for. Get this. Wife sheds mate who talked in sleep. Can you beat that? The guy's a perfect husband for 30 years, gives her everything, and she divorces him. Just on account of a little thing like talking in his sleep. That's a woman for you.
3: Well, what did he talk about?
2: A chorus girl named Mabel.
3: Well, I don't blame her. I do the same.
2: You got nothing to worry about, Dumplin'. You're lucky. Other husbands run around nights, but me, I'm home every day at 6 for dinner. I give you an hour to yourself while you wash the dishes. I read the paper from 7 to 7:30, and then from 7:30 on, I'm all yours.
3: Yes, there's just one slight trouble. At 7:31, you're always sound asleep.
2: That's not so. I never fall asleep. Here it is 7:30 right now, and I don't feel a bit sleepy. You want to go out someplace? Where? Just name it. Any place. Any place at all.
3: But you mean it?
2: Of course I mean it.
3: Well, I'd like to see when my baby smiles at me. Dan Daly's in it. Oh, that Daly. What a physique.
2: Well, he's okay, but he's got nothing compared to Betty Grable.
3: You really want to go?
2: Yeah, come on. I'm raring to go. Get your things.
3: All right, I'll be ready in a second. Oh, when my baby smiles at me. Let's see, where's that blue coat? Oh, here. Oh, when my baby smiles at me. Well, okay, I'm ready. Riley. Oh, yes, I'm a lucky woman.

0: Pop, can I record? Oh, I didn't know you were asleep. What? What'd you say, Pop?
1: Peg, go away, Peg.
0: Gee, he's talking in his sleep.
1: Go away, Peg. I don't like you anymore.

0: Or, I am in love with Gertrude. 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Gertrude, you stop now. Stop, I say, stop. Do it some more, Gertrude.
1: Hey, Pop, wake up.
0: Huh? Oh, it's you, Junior. What's the matter? Why'd you wake me up? I was having such a nice dream.
1: Yeah, I'll say you were.
0: I was dreaming about... It's gone. Now, you see what you've done? Such a beautiful dream, and now I can't remember. What'd you wake me up for?
1: Well, you were talking in your sleep.
0: Next time you stay out of my dreams.
1: Well, I didn't want Mom to hear what you said.
0: Never mind. She can hear all she wants. I got no secrets from your mother. I got nothing to hide. Junior, I didn't say anything about the $5 I got hidden up the chimney, did I?
1: No, but a lot worse.
0: What could be worse?
1: You were talking about a woman.
0: A woman?
1: Her name was Gertrude.
0: Gertrude? I don't know anybody named Gertrude.
1: Ha, ha, ha.
0: What do you mean, ha, ha, ha?
1: Bob, you don't have to pretend with me.
0: Pretend what?
1: I've been around.
0: Okay, Errol Flynn. So I dreamed about this Gertrude. So what? That's a lie.
1: Gertrude kept kissing you.
0: She kissed me, but I didn't let her. I fought back like a tiger, didn't I?
1: Well, no, you kept asking for more.
0: No, it must have been some other guy.
1: And I guess Mom was in the dream, too.
0: Oh, well, then everything's okay. After all, if your mother was there chaperoning me...
1: Yeah, but you kept saying, Peg, go away. I don't like you anymore. I like Gertrude.
0: But that's not true. I couldn't have said...
1: Well, that's what you said, Pop.
0: Listen, Junior, I never heard of this Gertrude. And I ain't admitting nothing. But not a word of this to your mother, you hear? Oh, hi, Gillis.
2: Hey, you look all tuckered out. Tough night?
0: I didn't sleep a wink. I was afraid I'd talk in my sleep.
2: So you'll talk in your sleep. So what? You probably make more sense when you're unconscious.
0: You don't understand. Last night when I took my after-supper nap, do you know what I said in my sleep?
2: How should I know? I ain't the kind of a guy goes around snooping, eavesdropping on his next-door neighbor's bedroom.
0: You'll never guess what I said. I was talking about a mysterious woman. What do you think of that?
2: Ask Gertrude if she's got a friend for me.
0: Gillis, you hurt.
3: Riley, you dog. You've been holding out on me.
0: Gillis, honest, I don't know any Gertrude.
2: Come, Riley. We're men of the world. I'll be glad to take her off your hands.
0: But she don't exist. She's only in my dreams.
2: Okay, so tonight, tell her to come into my dreams. I only live next door. A very short trip.
0: I wish I could. If Peg ever heard me... Oh, I gotta watch myself. Already Peggy's getting suspicious. I went to bed with adhesive tape over my mouth.
2: No kidding.
0: Yeah, but I got out of it. I gave her a logical excuse. I told her I did it to break me of the habit of sucking my thumb.
2: Riley, about this here Gertrude.
0: Gillis, I don't know any Gertrude.
2: Oh, yes, you do. You must have known it. Only you forgot. Now she's in your unconscious. And one night while you're sleeping, the whole sordid story will come out. And Peg will hear it.
0: What story?
2: The intrigues, the secret meetings, the rendezvouses, the back streets, the love nests, drawn curtains. Riley, why did you do it?
0: I'm only flesh and blood. I didn't do nothing. You gotta believe me, Gillis.
2: Oh, I believe you, pal. But try and make Peg believe that. You keep talking in your sleep. She listens. She's horrified. She goes to her room and starts packing.
0: She can't go to her room. We both got the same room.
2: There she is, packing. Tears leaking from her eyeballs.
0: Poor Peg.
2: You're still talking. Junior comes in. He listens, then he starts packing.
0: Poor Junior.
2: Then Babs comes in. She listens, and she starts packing.
0: Poor Babsy.
2: Then you're talking. 13 hours later, you wake up with a sore throat and no family.
0: Poor Riley. Gillis, what'll I do?
2: You gotta find out who this here Gertrude is. What happened between you? And get her out of your system.
0: Yeah, but I don't remember her.
2: That's why you need a psychiatrist.
0: You mean I should go get psychoalkalized?
2: Why, sure. He'll find out about Gertrude. He'll probe around down there in your unconscious mind.
0: Yeah, well, I'll do anything, Gillis. Do you know a good man?
2: The best? Dr. Eiglich. from Vienna. Remember when my boy Eggbite was having trouble in school, bringing home bad marks, failing in exams?
0: Yeah.
2: This doctor found a trouble in the flesh. And such a simple thing.
0: Why?
2: He found out the kid is stupid.
3: What a doctor.
0: Well, I'll bet he can do the same for me. Let's go. So you see, Doc, I got to find out about this Gertrude.
4: Yeah, I see a very simple case. I handled many similar ones in Vienna when I worked with Freud.
0: Oh.
4: Excuse me, please.
0: Yeah.
5: Hiya, Doc. You placing any bets today?
6: No, I'm flat, Lefty.
5: Too bad.
6: Now, wait a minute. I got a chump in there. I think I can clip him for a fin. Be right back. That was a very eminent colleague of mine, Herr Professor Lefty.
0: Oh, yeah, I've heard of him.
4: Well, let us begin. Lie down on the couch, please.
0: Oh, yeah, okay, Doc.
4: Oh, before we begin, always the fees in advance. Old Viennese custom.
0: Oh, yeah, I heard about it. Here you are.
4: Thank you. Excuse me a moment. I will go right away and give it to the bookmaker. The bookkeeper.
6: Hey, yeah, Lefty. Lucky boy in the fourth on the nose.
5: Okay, Doc.
6: Right.
4: Oops, now we begin, Herr Lucky Boy. Herr Riley.
0: Sure, Doc.
4: Obviously, this Gertrude is some woman you should have known a long time ago. And you have suppressed all knowledge of her. But we will find her. We will probe inside your mind. We will go deeper and deeper until we hit rock bottom. Now, I want you to think of women. Think of all the women you have known.
0: I'm thinking.
4: Now, just let your thoughts roam.
0: I see a woman.
4: Uh-huh.
0: She's beautiful.
4: Uh-huh.
0: Honey-colored hair.
4: Yeah.
0: Blue eyes.
4: Yeah, yeah.
0: A dimple in her chin.
4: Yeah, yeah, yeah.
0: A gorgeous figure.
6: What's her phone number? Yeah, go on.
0: She's holding her arms out to me.
4: Uh-huh.
0: Now she's kissing me.
4: Uh-huh. This is Gertrude.
0: No.
4: No?
0: No, it's my wife.
4: Your wife? Lie down, please. We try again. Now, we go farther back, a long time, to when you were young. Now, think of women you knew in your youth.
0: Yeah, I'm thinking.
4: Yeah?
0: I'm in Prospect Park, sitting on a bench.
4: And who is with you?
0: A girl. A gorgeous girl.
4: Uh-huh.
0: I got my arm around her.
4: Uh-huh.
0: The moon is shining.
4: Yeah.
0: I lean over toward the girl.
4: Uh-huh.
0: We're cheek to cheek. She whispers in my ear.
4: What is she saying?
0: Chester, when are you going to get your nose straightened?
4: Uh-huh. This is Gertrude.
0: No.
4: No?
0: No, my wife.
4: Your wife. Lie down, please. We try again. Now, think back. Think way far back.
0: Yeah, I'm thinking.
4: Where are you?
0: Coney Island.
4: Alone?
0: No, there's a beautiful girl with me.
4: Go on, please.
0: I got my arm around her.
4: Ah.
0: She's got her arm around me.
4: Ah.
0: I lean over to kiss her and...
4: And what?
0: Everything goes black.
4: Black?
0: No, it's light again.
4: Uh-huh. That is it. We have the solution. First it's light, then it goes black, then it's light again. You know why?
0: Yeah, sure. We just went through the tunnel of love.
4: Yes. Yes, of course you went through the tunnel of love with this Gertrude.
0: No.
4: No?
0: No, with my wife. Let's try again, huh?
4: Wait. I lie down. I think that will be enough for today. Next visit...
0: Next visit?
4: Oh, yeah, these things take a long time. 1 year, two...
0: Wait a minute. I can't wait that long. I paid you for advice. You better come across or give me back my $5.
4: Now, see here...
0: You better start talking.
4: Of course. On second thought, the case is very clear. You see, it is apparent that you have an anxiety neurosis rapidly developing into schizophrenia based in turn on a guilt complex in your marital relations.
0: Okay, that's around $2 worth. Keep talking.
4: Yeah. You see, your true mate is this Gertrude, but you have suppressed her into your subconscious.
0: $3.
4: And in living 18 years with another woman, you have been living a lie. My advice is to leave this stranger whom you never really loved and seek out Gertrude. Only then can you be happy.
0: Well, that's more like $5 worth. Thanks a lot, Doc. You're a genius. It's so simple. All I have to do to be happy is leave this here stranger I've been living with for 18 years and find this Gertrude. So when I get home, I'll just say to my wife, "Goodbye, stranger." What a revolting development this is.
7: We'll bring you the second act of The Life of Riley in a moment. And now, the Glamour Girl of the Year.

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1: 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So for hair that looks swell, shampoo with Prel. Try it tomorrow. If Riley thinks he's got troubles with Gertrude, wait till he sees himself on the screen in a swell new movie of the life of Riley. And this warm, hilarious film has all your favorite characters, from Peg, Junior, and Babs, right up to, or shall I say, down to, Digger Odell. You're in for a happy movie when you see The Life of Riley, starring William Bendix as Riley. Now, Prel Shampoo brings you the second act of The Life of Riley. And Riley is still worrying about the mysterious Gertrude he keeps talking about in his sleep.
2: Riley, dear, what on earth's the matter with you?
3: Me? Nothing, nothing.
2: Well, you've been staring at me for the last half hour as if I was a stranger.
3: Well, you are. I mean, I was. Was I?
2: Well, what's the matter with you?
3: Nothing, nothing. I think I'll lie down in the living room for a while.
2: Oh, dear, that man. Always something. Oh, now who's that?
4: Mrs. Riley?
2: Yes?
4: I'm the cleaning woman. I was working over Miss Gillis for half a day. She said you want me for a little work.
2: Oh, yes, I certainly can use you. Come in, please.
4: Yes, ma'am. I can't do no heavy work, not at my age. I got the rheumatism.
2: Well, I just want you to wash the woodwork. Now, would you please start in the living room here? Oh, my husband's in here. Try not to wake him up.
4: Hmm? Drunk, huh?
2: Oh, no, just sleeping.
4: Yeah, I know, sleeping it off.
2: Why, no, well, he's...
4: Oh, I know the type. My poor father was one of them.
2: But he...
4: Used
2: not...
4: to come home roaring drunk in the middle of the afternoon.
2: But my husband doesn't...
4: Beat my mother up, beat the kids up, all 11 of us. There's nothing you can do for him. Just let him sleep it off the way he's doing now.
2: But he's not drunk.
4: Oh, you're a brave little woman, dearie, trying to put up a front, trying to hide your shame from the world.
2: But I tell
4: just
2: you that
4: just like my poor mother did, but it ain't no use, is it, dearie?
2: But really,
4: you can't hide these things, dearie.
2: Now, look.
4: They gotta come out.
2: But I...
4: You just can't hide them, dearie.
2: All right, he's drunk.
4: Don't worry, dearie. I won't tell a soul.
2: Well, here's a mop for the floor. I'll get you a pail and some wash rags. Mrs.
4: Just Miss. Everybody calls me Gertrude.
2: Well, all right, Gertrude. I'll get you that pail.
4: Oh, poor little woman. And look at that big brute laying there in a stupor. That's a drinking man's face, all right. Looks just like my poor father. Oh, he's coming too, the beast.
5: I'm the Gertrude.
4: You're talking to me?
5: Gertrude.
4: What do you want?
5: Gertrude, darling.
4: Who are you calling darling?
5: Kiss me, Gertrude.
4: Kiss you? I may be an old maid and crowding 60 and getting bald, but I ain't that desperate.
5: Go on, kiss me, Gertrude.
4: I ain't staying here another minute. It's getting so a girl ain't safe anymore.
6: Gertrude, where are you going?
4: Home. That husband of yours tried to kiss me.
6: He what?
4: Goodbye.
6: Riley. Chester Riley.
3: Huh? What's the matter? Why are you shaking me?
6: Stop pretending you're asleep.
3: What's the matter?
6: What did you do to that woman?
3: What woman?
6: The cleaning woman.
3: Cleaning? Was there a woman here?
6: She said you tried to kiss her.
3: I was asleep all the time. Peg, you've been dreaming.
6: Oh, Riley. You're just impossible sometimes. If it isn't one thing, it's another. It's hard to get a woman to clean the house, and when I finally do, you drive her away with your crazy antics. Now I'll never get Gertrude back.
7: Ho, ho, ho, ho, ho, ho, ho, ho, ho, ho, ho, ho, ho, ho.
6: What are you hooting like an owl for? I said Gertrude.
7: Gertrude, she was here. My dream girl. I gotta find her.
6: Carly, come back here.
7: Gertrude!

0: what a mess. I thought I'd find that Gertrude, whoever she is. I don't know what to do. I can't go home, but I've got to.
1: In my profession, when you got to go, you go.
0: Oh, it's you.
1: Yes, it is I indeed. Digby Odell, the friendly undertaker.
0: What are you doing around here, Digger?
1: I'm on my way to testify as a witness before the UEPUAC.
0: UEPUAC?
1: The Undertakers, Embalmers, and Bulkbearers Underground Activities Committee. The professional committee for our industry. We check up on subversive plots.
0: Oh, those investigating committees, they never find nothing.
1: I beg your pardon. When we uncover a plot, we find something.
0: There's somebody I'd like to find.
1: Who?
0: Listen, Digger, did you ever hear anybody talk in their sleep?
1: Not around my place. My employees know better than to lie down when I'm around. In fact, I have a sign hanging on the wall that says, if you're sleepy, don't lie down. And what's more, if you do lie down, you'd better snore.
0: I've been talking in my sleep about some girl I'm in love with, Gertrude.
1: Oh, Riley, you're a gay dog.
0: But I don't remember ever meeting her. I can't even remember the dream. All I know is I talked about this here Gertrude, and then she even came to the house. But I was asleep, and Peg says I tried to kiss her. Oh, Digger, help me. You gotta help me out of this hole.
1: Well, all right. For you, I'll make an exception.
0: What'll I do?
1: You must be forthright, frank, and truthful. Go to your dear spouse. Tell her everything. Discuss the whole matter.
0: Yeah, that's best.
1: Of course it is. I'm sure she'll understand. And the worst that can happen is that she'll lay you out. Oops, that reminds me I have an appointment. Well, cheerio. I'd better be shoveling off.
2: Oh, so you're back.
0: Yeah, I've come to explain.
2: Well, I don't want to hear any of your explanations.
0: But, Peg...
2: I don't care to hear anything you have to say.
0: Yeah, but, honey, you...
2: I don't want to listen to one word. Well, don't stand there with your mouth open. I'm waiting to hear what you have to say for yourself.
0: Well, you see, now, don't get mad, Peg, but there's another woman in my life.
2: Good, she can have you.
0: Peg, I mean it. It's Gertrude.
2: Gertrude?
0: Yeah.
2: She's the woman in your life?
0: Yeah.
2: That poor old thing with rheumatism who's gone bald... And she's the woman in your life?
0: I always did have poor taste in women. You know that. I mean, except for you. I don't understand it myself. I never really saw her.
2: What do you mean you never saw her?
0: Well, I just talk about her in my sleep. Ask Junior.
2: Oh, you ought to go to a psychiatrist.
0: I did. It cost me $5.
2: Did he tell you you were crazy?
0: No.
2: You wasted your money.
0: You still don't understand. I keep talking about this here Gertrude, and I talk about you, too. I say... Go away, Peg. I don't like you anymore. And then I say, kiss me, Gertrude, and...
2: Riley, do you mean to say... Oh, Riley!
0: Well, it's no joke, Peg. It's more serious than you think. Gertrude is my true mate, and you're practically a stranger. The doc told me I gotta find this Gertrude. There, you see how serious it is?
2: I'll find your Gertrude for you. Now lie down on that couch. I'm gonna do a little psychoanalyzing.
0: Well, okay, but you won't get anywhere. I had experts.
2: We'll see about that. Now, think back. A long time ago when we were just kids. You remember my grandfather's place near Poughkeepsie?
0: Yeah, I remember.
2: Remember the weekend we spent there? You were 7 and I was 6.
0: Yeah. Now I'm 40 and you're 32.
2: Now, concentrate. Think back to Poughkeepsie.
0: Yeah, it's coming back. Sunday morning, we went for a walk.
2: Go on.
0: We're holding hands and suddenly...
2: Yes?
0: I see her. There she is. Gertrude, it's her.
2: And you run to her.
0: I can't help myself. It's love at first sight. I drop your hand, run to Gertrude. She starts kissing.
2: And what does she say?
0: She says, wait, it's coming back. I remember. She turns to me, looks at me with her beautiful brown eyes, and she says, moo. Hey, Gertrude's a cow. I'm in love with a cow.
2: You always did have poor taste in women.
3: 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Try Prel. As Tallulah says,
4: I'm

0: still can't get over it. How any man in his right mind can get into such a stew over silly things.
1: I know, Peg. I know just what you're going to say, and I don't blame you. I admit I ain't much of a husband. What you ought to do is pack up and leave me.
0: Oh, now, don't be silly. If I had it to do all over again, I'd still marry you.
1: You would? Honest? Honest and truly?
0: Mm-hmm. Honest.
1: Ah, that's what I love about you, Dumplin'. You got very good taste in men.
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4: Well, you can solve that problem with... 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
2: 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P-R-E-L-L. Prell Shampoo. Yes, Procter & Gamble's new Radiant Cream Shampoo in the handy tube. Prell brings you The Life of Riley. Prell, the shampoo that removes unsightly dandruff, leaves hair radiantly lovely, presents... The Life of Riley, with William Bendix as Riley. Chester A. Riley is a good husband and a loving father. But there are some who think he should have been born 100 years ago, judging by his stern Victorian attitude toward his 17-year-old daughter, Babs. Right now, we find Babs tangling with her father on the subject of boyfriends.
6: But, Daddy, why must you take that attitude? I'm not serious about Simon Vanderhopper. He's just a friend. So what harm is there if he visits my home?
1: I'll tell you what harm it is. That Simon is a boy who... He's a boy who...
6: Well, what?
1: He's a boy. That's enough. Besides, he's a lazy loafer. He'll never amount to anything.
6: But, Daddy, Simon's only 22.
1: 22. Do you realize that when I was 22, your mother was supporting me and a baby? That is, I was supporting your mother. This Simon's a lazy good-for-nothing.
6: Oh, he is not. He's in business for himself. He sells bubble gum.
1: Yeah, some business. A mouth-to-mouth salesman.
0: Oh, Riley, I don't want to get into this battle, but you really ought to be fair, dear. Now, Simon seems like a nice boy, and he acts like a gentleman.
6: Mother's right. Simon's not like all the other boys. He never tries to kiss a girl.
1: On top of everything else, he's a dope, too. The main thing is, I just don't like his face.
0: Well, every man can't be good-looking. You ought to know that.
1: Well, okay, so I'm one of the lucky ones. I mean, there's something that Simon's face... Well, it reminds me of a mean guy I used to work for back in Brooklyn. Skinflint Griffin, that was his name.
0: Griffin?
1: Yeah.
0: Oh, the man who ran that candy factory?
1: Yeah.
0: What's he got to do with all this?
1: That Griffin hounded me every day I worked in that candy factory. 3 years I slaved for him. I was a chocolate milker.
0: So what?
1: I never told you why that Griffin fired me.
6: Daddy, what's all this to do with Simon?
1: Griffin framed me. He accused me of drilling holes in 5 pounds of chocolate cherries and sucking out the syrup with a straw.
0: Oh, forget it.
1: Then I tried to get a job in a licorice factory, but he called them up and blackballed me.
6: Oh, I still don't see why I can't invite Simon over to my home for a purely intellectual evening.
1: I told you, every time I look at Simon, I think of Griffin. And when I think of Griffin, I get mad at Simon. So don't you ever let me catch him in this house.
6: But jeepers, Daddy.
1: Babs, that's final. I have made up my head.
6: Now, Simon, turn on that lamp and go home. I shouldn't have let you in the house in the first place. Now, please go.
7: Very well, Barbara. I'll put on a light. The better to drink in your incredible beauty. But I don't want to go. I can't live without you. You're my everything.
6: Simon, what's that popping noise?
7: It's my bubble gum. It always does that when I'm excited.
6: Daddy will be here soon. Simon, you'll just have to go.
7: All day long, all I do is think about you. I can't eat. I can't sleep. I can't work. And I like to eat and sleep. Say you'll marry me, Barbara. I love you madly.
6: Simon, I don't know what to say. This is all so sudden.
7: That's the way I am. I look like a big quiet lake, but I got a terrific undertow. Can't you see what I'm trying to say, Barbara? I love you madly.
6: I'm flattered, Simon, but I'm not in love with you. I just like you. But if my father catches you here, he'll...
7: What has he got against me?
6: Well, you see, Simon, it's your face.
7: My face? But your father doesn't have to look at me. I know how we can make him happy. We can sit in the dark.
6: Simon, don't touch that lamp. You never acted this way before.
7: I can't help myself. Just being near you sets me on fire.
6: Simon?
7: Let me put it another way. I love you madly.
6: It's no use, Simon. My father's got an idea that you're, well, not successful enough.
7: Well, how can he say that? I'm ambitious. Only today I got a new sideline. I'm going to sell greeting cards.
6: Greeting cards?
7: You know, Easter greeting cards, also Christmas cards and New Year's, and wedding and birth announcements.
6: Well, is there much money in that, Simon?
7: Oh, I'll say there is. Would you like to be partners with me, Barbara?
6: Gee, I could use some extra money. Things are pretty tough for Daddy, and I hate to always ask him for stuff. All right, Simon, I'll do it.
7: Oh, that's wonderful. It'll be great, us working together. Why, if you'll go around with me, you'll see I'm no ordinary kid. I mean business.
6: Well, we'll have to keep this a secret from my folks. They wouldn't like it.
7: Well, we'll start selling cards tomorrow. Oh, I'm so happy I could pop.
8: Oh, I'd like to get you on a slow boat to Flatbush.
6: My father! Quick, Simon, hide!
7: No, hide, hide, where?
8: Bag, Junior, bag!
6: There! No, here, behind the couch.
7: Oh, all right. It's awful tight back here.
6: Shh!
8: Babsy, where? Oh, here you are, honey.
6: Oh, Daddy, hello.
1: What's the matter, Babsy? Why are you acting so funny?
6: Funny? Me?
1: You alone?
6: Why do you ask that?
1: I don't know. Well, anyway, I'm glad you ain't mad at me because I won't let you see that simple Simon. Believe me, I know best.
6: Oh, Daddy, Simon's all right.
1: He might be okay, but I guess I'm just allergic to him. He reminds me of that mean boss I had. Then I get a tight feeling in my brain, like any minute something's going to snap. There, you see? Just talking about it, it happens. Wait a minute, that wasn't my brain that snapped. That sounded like bubblegum. Babs, are you chewing bubblegum?
6: Oh, come in the kitchen, Daddy. I'll make you a cup of coffee.
1: Wait a minute. Where there's bubblegum, there's that blowhard Simon. Where is he, Babs? Where is he? Oh,
7: there I am, Mr. Riley, behind the couch.
1: So, the minute my back is turned, you... Get out from behind there, you couch slouch.
7: Mr. Riley, if you'd only try to like me, I'm sure that you'd
1: Simon,
7: find that I...
1: Get out of this house.
7: Yes, sir. I'm going. Goodbye, Barbara. Please mail me my hat.
1: And stay out. I don't want my daughter going around with no 22-year-olds. And don't come back here till you're younger.
9: Hiya, Rennie. That you on the porch?
1: Who's that? Oh, it's you, Gillis.
9: I was just out in the backyard to get these here logs for my fireplace.
1: What is that, eucalyptus logs? They don't burn nearly as good as oak.
9: Yeah, I know, but I ain't got no choice. All you got in your backyard is eucalyptus.
1: They're my logs? Well, you got a nerve, Gillis, helping yourself to
9: mine. Relax, Riley. We're next-door neighbors, ain't we? You're going to begrudge me making a little fire with your wood? Do I begrudge you smelling my smoke?
1: Well, I'm sorry, Gillis. I guess I was hasty. I apologize.
9: Okay, but next time, watch yourself. I don't like Budinsky's. Which brings me to another point. You made a big mistake with your daughter and Simon.
1: Who says I made a big mistake?
9: I do. I heard the whole thing while I was sitting on your porch. I can see the headlines already. Irate father drives daughter's boyfriends away. Lonely daughter leaves home.
1: Go on. My Babs ain't leaving home on account of a boyfriend. She loves her home.
9: She wouldn't be defaced. Poor homeless girls, defenseless, penniless, drifting lower and lower.
1: Gillis, stop it. I can't stand it.
9: If only their fathers hadn't been so cruel to them. I once knew a girl like that. Alone, friendless, desperate. She got so she didn't even want to go on living.
1: What happened to her?
9: She married me. But not every girl can be so lucky.
1: Wait a minute, Gillis. I let Babs have boyfriends. Only that Simon, well, he's not good enough for my sweet Babs.
9: Get smart, Riley. If you chase Simon away, that'll only drive the two of them closer together. Why don't you be diplomatic?
1: You mean hit him? No, he's too little.
9: I mean kill him off with kindness. Throw Babs and him together all the time. If she sees too much of him, she'll get sick of him.
1: Yeah. Say, that's a great idea. I'll fix it so she'll see nothing but Simon, Simon, Simon. Before I get through, Babs will be Simonized.
6: And then Mother Daddy actually threw Simon out of the house. I was never so humiliated in all my life.
0: Oh, that man. Why should he dislike Simon so? Sometimes I think your
1: Hello,
0: father...
1: Hello, Dumplin. Hello. Babsy, where is that sweet, darling Simon? Now, don't tell me he's gone.
6: You know very well he's gone. You made him go.
1: I made him go? Now, what gave you that idea, Babs?
0: Oh, don't try to deny it, Riley. Babs told me what happened.
6: Your exact words were get out and stay out.
1: And that's why he left? Well, he's oversensitive. Babs, you got to have Simon over again some night. I love that boy like my own son.
0: Riley, just what are you up to this time? You love Simon? Since when?
1: Now, Peg, just because you don't like the boy, don't make me a party to it.
0: What?
1: I'm the type father who don't butt in, as Babs very well knows.
0: Well, I never.
6: Daddy, you mean Simon can actually come here in the future?
1: Who's talking about the future? We'll have him here tomorrow. What's the little angel's phone number? Here, have some more of this spinach, Simon, darling.
7: Well, okay, sir.
1: Yeah, it's good for you. Full of iron. I ate so much spinach when I was a boy that when I went out in the rain, I got rusty.
6: Daddy.
7: Gee, Mr. Riley, it was wonderful of you to invite me.
1: Well, that's the way I am, Simon. Wonderful. I want you to feel that this house is your home. Why, I may even give you a key.
7: Oh, gee, that's swell, Mr. Riley.
0: Mr. Riley isn't really serious about the key, Simon.
7: Oh, I guess that would be going a little too far. Why not just leave the front door open? Gosh, Barbara, and I thought your father didn't like me.
6: Daddy's hard to understand sometimes.
1: Not like you? Well, of course I like you, Simon. You're ambitious. You're starting small, but someday you'll be making your own chewing gum. And the name of Vanderhopper will be on the tip of everybody's tongue.
7: Well, I hope so. But I was thinking of changing my name for business reasons. Vanderhopper is too long.
1: Well, I don't know. I like it. Don't you, Babs? Babs Riley Vanderhopper. Musical, huh?
6: Oh, Daddy.
7: Originally, our family name was much longer. It was Vandergriffenhopper.
1: Well, yeah, that is a pretty long name, Vandergriffen. What was that name again?
7: Vandergriffenhopper.
6: Daddy, please pass the bread.
7: Now, there were three brothers. My father changed it to Vanderhopper. Another brother calls himself Hopper. And the third brother calls himself Griffin.
1: Griffin?
7: Yes, sir. He's in the candy business in Brooklyn.
1: Oh. candy business?
0: Simon, have you seen any movies lately? Let's go and see one now.
1: Oh, but he's a nice fellow, your Uncle Griffin.
7: Oh, why, you'd love him. He tells the funniest stories. You know, once he discovered all the chocolate cherries had holes drilled in them and somebody had sucked out the syrup. In the middle of dinner? I had no idea you were such a movie fan.
1: Wait! Go on, Simon. You were saying somebody sucked out the syrup. Did your uncle tell you who?
7: Yeah. There was some big baboon working for him.
0: Oh, dear. Now I broke a plate.
7: My uncle said this fellow should have been named Opium. He was such a dope.
1: He did he? Simon! Get out of this house!
6: Oh, Daddy, please!
7: Oh, Mr. Riley, did I say something?
1: Get out of this house!
7: Oh, but why, Mr. Riley? I thought you loved me.
1: The honeymoon is over!
2: Well, we'll bring you the second act of The Life of Riley in a moment. And now, here she is, the glamour girl of 49.
10: I'm

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1: 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Before we hear more about Riley's feud with Simon, this is Ken Niles with a word about a wonderfully funny motion picture. Yes, The Life of Riley is finally coming to the screen as a Universal International picture. You'll get a lot of pleasure in seeing all your favorite Life of Riley characters in this hilarious movie, starring Riley himself, William Bendix. Now, Prel Shampoo brings you the second act of The Life of Riley. An hour after Riley threw Simon out, Babs slipped quietly out the back door carrying a suitcase. Simon was waiting, breathless with excitement. Together, they rushed off in the darkness. Where? Nobody knows.
2: Oh, Simon, I'm sorry you talked me into this. If Daddy finds out, he'll be furious.
3: I don't care. I'm willing to take my chances, because I love you.
2: Not so loud. Someone will hear you.
3: Let the whole world hear me. I'll shout it at the top of my voice. I love you madly.
2: How much farther is it?
3: Here we are now. See the sign? Henry Stefanotti, Justice of the Peace. Come on, Barbara.
2: Do you think he'll do it?
3: Sure. He's going to make money out of it. Good evening, Judge. My name is Simon...
4: Well, well, well. A handsome young man, a blushing young girl, little suitcase. I know what that means.
2: Oh, no, you don't understand. We don't want to get married.
4: You don't? Oh, but I thought when I saw the suitcase...
3: Oh, that's full of samples of our greeting cards and wedding announcements. We're selling them. Here's my peddler's license.
4: Oh, I see. Well, why do you come to me?
2: Well, we thought since you marry a lot of couples...
3: And they'll want to tell their friends about it, so we thought maybe you'd like to be our agent and take orders on commission.
4: Oh, I see. Well, I'm always willing to make an extra buck. That is, I mean to help young people out. Step into the parlor.
5: Oh, but you're so unreasonable, Riley. You can't throw a boy out of the house just like that. Just because you don't think he's good enough for your daughter.
6: Why not? Didn't your father used to throw me out of the house just like that? Your father said I wasn't good enough for you.
5: But in the end, I married you anyway, so what does that prove?
6: It proves that sometimes a father can be right. not your father. I don't want to discuss it.
5: But, Riley... Oh, now, who can that be? Oh, good evening. Come in.
7: Who is it, Peg?
5: It's got me for you, dear.
8: It is I, Digby Odell, the friendly undertaker.
6: Well, sit down, Digger. You look tired. Did you have a hard day?
8: Oh, yes. I covered a lot of ground. I'm thinking of taking in a partner. The load is getting too heavy for one man to carry.
6: Well, you should try and relax during work, Digger. Take a few minutes off and stretch out somewhere.
8: I don't dare. You see, I have a nearsighted assistant.
6: Well, I got my own problems, Digger. You know, being a father is no cinch. All I get is trouble, trouble, trouble. And it'll never end.
8: Oh, yes, it will. Take my word for it. But I grant you, children are a problem. Take my daughter.
6: Lily Fern?
8: No, Pantagruel. The pretty one. The one who looks like me. Poor child. No boyfriends call on her. They absolutely refuse to come to the house.
6: Why?
8: Who knows? You'd think we had a skeleton in our closet.
6: Well, I got different headaches with my daughter. Babs has got boyfriends that I don't want her to have. So she's sore at me. She's in her room now, sulking.
8: Oh, no. I just saw her on the boulevard with a young man.
6: She... out with a boy? Who is he?
8: Sorry, I didn't recognize the body. But as I passed them, I heard him proclaim, Barbara, I love you madly. And crack his knuckles with a loud pop.
6: That wasn't knuckles, that was bubblegum. She's out with Simon, and I forbode her to see him.
8: I don't blame you. This Simon is certainly no gentleman, letting your daughter carry that heavy suitcase.
6: Well, that's just like him to let Babs carry suitcase. What would Babs be doing out with Simon in a suitcase? Digger, they couldn't be.
8: Oh, good heavens, Riley. They're eloping.
6: Eloping? My little Babs. She's so young. That weasel Simon.
8: Oh, you have my sympathy, Riley. The boy's a cad. He should have his ears boxed. And I'm the one to do it.
6: Digger, I can't stand here. Peg, come here, quick.
2: What is it, Riley? What's the matter? What is it?
6: Babs and elope. They've Simoned.
2: Babs? Mr. O'Dell, what is he talking about?
6: That's Simon. When I get my hands on him, I'll...
8: I'd better go. But remember, Riley, if you require my help, just call for me. And if Simon requires it, no, in that case, I'll call for him. Well, cheerio. I'd better be shoveling off.
2: What's this all about? Now, answer me.
6: Digger saw Babs eloping with a suitcase. She was carrying Simon.
2: Babs eloping? Oh, I don't believe it.
6: It's all my fault. I could have made her so happy. Instead of that, I made her get married.
2: We're not sure she's married. Let's look in her room first. Maybe she left a note or something.
6: Yeah, come on. Is anything gone? Her clothes?
2: I can't tell. She always leaves her room in such a mess.
6: Peg, on her dresser, a note.
2: Well, no, it's some kind of card.
6: Huh? Oh, yeah. And it says, Peg, listen to this. To my bride-to-be. Today, my love, you'll be my wife and live within my heart. Together we will go through life, never more to part. 25 cents. I know it. They get married. This proves it.
2: Married? Oh, no, I don't believe it.
6: She's just a baby. Look. There's one of her little bobby socks on the floor. Only this morning, some of her little toes was in it. Now it's empty.
2: Riley, if Babs did do this, you're to blame. You drove her to it.
6: Me? Well, I was only trying to protect her.
2: Don't you know it's normal for a young girl to have boyfriends? It's human nature.
6: Well, that's what I was trying to protect her against, human nature. I'm a failure as a father. My poor little Babs. The phone. Maybe it's them calling from Niagara Falls. If that Simon tries to reverse the charges, I'll... Hello?
7: Is Simon Vanderhopper there?
6: No, but I wish he was.
7: Well, the girl who was with him left this phone number.
6: Who is this?
7: Tell her Mr. Stefanotti called.
6: Who?
7: Henry Stefanotti, Justice of the Peace.
6: Justice of the Peace?
7: Yes, they left their license here.
6: License?
7: Yes, and they'll need it. Tell them to pick it up. Goodbye.
6: Hello. Hello. That was the Justice of the Peace. They forgot their marriage license at his place.
2: Oh, Riley. Our little girl. Married.
6: I'll put an end to that marriage. I'll tear up the license. I'll take that Simon and have him annulled.
2: Oh, yes. Now, let's be calm. Let's talk to them first and Simon's parents.
6: No, listen, somebody's coming. Quiet, Peg.
3: Gee, Babs, I hope your father isn't home.
9: I don't think he is. I don't see his shoes on the piano.
6: It's them. When I lay my hands on
2: Riley,
6: him,
2: I forbid you to hit him. Promise.
6: Please, just one little punch in the nose. After all, he's my son-in-law.
2: No. Now, it's better if we discuss it quietly.
6: Yeah, well, okay. Maybe you're right.
9: I'll hide the suitcase in the... Oh, Daddy!
3: Ah, good night, Babs.
6: Just a minute, Simon.
9: Riley, please.
6: Just a minute, son. Don't go yet. Sit down.
3: Yes, sir.
6: Well?
9: Daddy, Simon and I... Now, please don't get upset, but we went and...
6: Yes, I know all about it. I found this card, and I spoke to that Justice of the Peace.
9: Oh, Simon, he knows.
3: Mr. Riley, you're not angry?
6: Why shouldn't I be?
9: But, Daddy, it's only temporary. It's only till Easter.
6: Easter? Easter nothing. I'm calling it off right now.
3: But we can't call it off. We've already ordered the baby announcements.
6: Baby announcements?
2: Oh, my heavens.
3: Yes, sir. I don't let the grass grow under my feet.
2: Now,
6: But you were just married.
2: Married?
3: Married? Who, us?
2: What are you talking about, Daddy? We're just selling greeting cards and wedding and birth announcements.
5: But the justice of the peace and the license.
2: That's just a peddler's license.
5: Oh, Riley. Oh, and we thought...
3: Gee, I wish Barbara would marry me. I love her madly.
6: Babs, you mean you and Simon didn't get married?
2: Why, Daddy, of course not. I'm still single.
6: What a revolting development this is.
1: The Rileys will return in just a moment. When you want your hair to look its radiant best, does soap film and unsightly dandruff spoil its appearance? Then do as millions do. Shampoo with Prel, Procter & Gamble's Radiant Cream Shampoo. Because Prel removes embarrassing dandruff in as little as 3 minutes. Doctors' examinations proved it. And even in hardest water, Prel leaves hair more radiant than any other leading cream shampoo, with no dulling soap film. And Prel's economical, goes farther than any known shampoo because it's more concentrated. Try Prel yourself. As Tallulah says...
5: I'm

0: Jimmy.
1: Yeah?
0: What's that that you... Oh, that's a box of Griffin's chocolate cherries that Simon sent to Babs.
1: Yeah.
0: You didn't take any.
1: Oh, no. No. I didn't touch them.
0: they do look tasty.
1: Yeah.
0: I don't think there'd be any harm in trying just one.
1: Oh, no, Peggy, you mustn't touch them.
0: They're delicious. Oh, that's funny. There's no syrup inside. And there's a tiny hole in each chocolate. Riley.
1: I'm innocent, I swear. I didn't do it. Must have been a woodpecker. I swear I'm innocent.
2: 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And Babs is Barbara Eiler. 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

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It's Prell. P-R-E-L-L. Prell Shampoo. Yes, Procter & Gamble's new Radiant Cream Shampoo in the handy tube. Prell brings you The Life of Riley. Prell, the shampoo that removes unsightly dandruff, leaves hair radiantly lovely, presents The Life of Riley with William Bendix as Riley. Well, romantic St. Valentine's Day has come and gone, and Chester A. Riley

0: got a girl. Junior's got a girl. Junior's got a girl.
1: Oh, now you said you wouldn't laugh.
0: Oh, yeah, well, I'm sorry, Junior. Go ahead. What's on your mind?
1: Well, soon it'll be Valentine's Day, and I was wondering if I should send her a card.
0: Of course you gotta send her a card. Why, Valentine's Day is a day that's set aside for lovers.
1: Nah, love. It's a pain in the neck, if you ask me.
0: No, Junior, you got the wrong attitude. You're growing up. You're getting beyond the birds and bees stage. You're now in the live girl stage. I'd better wise you up. You see, son, love is
1: all it. I want to know is if I should send a Valentine card.
0: I told you, send her the best card that money can buy.
1: Well, I got 50 cents. That ought to buy a nice card.
0: 50 cents. Is that all she means to you? Why, she'll say, that Junior, what a cheapskate.
1: Well, I saw a real beautiful card with lace and everything. It cost about $3.
0: Now you're talking.
1: You're right, Pop. That's the one I'll send her. Will you lend me $2.50?
0: Junior, where's your pride? Are you going to spend all that money on a dame who called you a cheapskate?
1: Oh, but you said if you like a girl, you shouldn't send her a cheap card.
0: Look, Junior, I'm in love with your mother, ain't I?
1: Yes.
0: I think she's the most wonderful woman in the world, don't I?
1: Oh, yeah.
0: She lives only for me. Day in and day out, she slaves just to make me happy. And how do I show my appreciation? Look at the Valentine card I'm going to send her. Look, ain't that the cheapest thing you ever saw?
1: Well, I'll say it's cheap. That's a 10-cent card.
0: 5 cents, including a 3-cent stamp. But your mother won't mind, because she's got me. And that's enough for any woman. Hi there, Gillis.
2: Oh, hi, Randy. Be with you in a minute. I just want to finish reading this here letter.
0: Oh. Who's it from?
2: Riley, it ain't polite to pry when other people is reading mail. But since you insist on knowing, it's from the gas company. And it says, unless you pay the enclosed bill immediately, we shall be obliged to suspend service.
0: Oh, well, you better pay up, Gillis.
2: You better pay up. It's your letter.
0: Gillis, you've been opening my mail again.
2: Stop complaining. Businessmen hire secretaries to open their mail. I do it free.
0: You've got no right.
2: Don't get excited. The postman left a batch of your mail at my house by mistake. I thought it was for me.
0: Is that little package there, is that mine too?
2: Yeah, only it's for your missus.
0: Peg? Who's it from?
2: Says on the outside, from Sidney Monahan.
0: Monahan? What's he sending Peg packages for?
2: He's an old boyfriend of hers, ain't he?
0: Oh, that was all over long ago. Besides, when it came to a showdown, she married me instead of him.
2: Yeah, but she's a lot smarter now. He stays at your house every time he's in town, don't he?
0: That's just because he's a chiseler. He never meant anything to Peg.
2: Ah, but he's very attractive to women. He's got looks, brains, money. He's a spender. What have you got to offer a woman?
0: I got... Gillis, you've got to stop spying on me.
2: Riley, I'm trying to help you. This here package he sent her...
0: What do I care? He can send her anything he wants. It means absolutely nothing to me. Shake it a little. Maybe we can tell what's in it.
2: Better make sure. Open it.
0: No, I trust my wife.
2: Well, I trust my wife, too. But if I was you, I'd take this package and... Oh, look what happened. The string broke. By accident.
0: Put that penknife away, Gillis. I told you not to open it. Hand it over.
2: Take it easy now. Now look what you've done. You tore the wrapping off. I'll put it back.
0: Hand it over.
2: Oh, now you pulled the cover off of the box. Something fell out.
0: Well, I ain't looking. Whatever it is, pick it up and put it back in the box. I got my eyes shut. I can't even see that locket. Locket? He's sending her a locket.
2: In the shape of a heart. Genuine gold.
0: There's a note, but don't dare read it.
2: It says, to my faced and only Valentine.
0: That's no use. I got my eyes shut.
2: In grateful appreciation of your past hospitality and hoping to see you real soon, Sidney.
0: What a nerve sending Peg this locket.
2: Yeah.
0: Trying to show me up. That's what. Trying to make Peg think I'm a cheapskate.
2: Riley, you're in trouble. There's only one thing to do. Here's my pen.
0: What for?
2: Sign your name to Monahan's note.
0: No.
2: And then sign my...

0: Monahan's name to your crummy car.
1: No.
0: Sure, you give Peg the locket.
1: It ain't right.
0: She'll think Monahan gave her that car.
1: No, it ain't fair.
0: All's fair in love and war, and marriage is war. Here's my pen.
1: I won't sign it.
0: You got it. You're doing it for your family.
1: No.
0: For your home.
1: No.
0: For your kids.
1: No.
0: For your future.
1: No.
0: This thing is bigger than you are. You're doing it to save the American way of life.
1: Give me that pen and God bless America. Dumpling.
2: Riley, I'm awful busy right now.
3: Do you know what day this is?
2: Oh, I haven't got time for riddles. I told you I'm busy.
3: But this is a very, very special day.
2: Darling, it's payday.
3: No.
2: Riley, I'm busy.
3: Dumpling, it's Valentine's Day.
2: All right.
3: Now, Dumpling, that's no attitude. This is one day when you got to have a heart full of love.
2: This is Monday, and I got a tub full of your underwear.
3: Close your eyes, Dumpling.
2: Now, look, Riley, let's cut out the ceremony. Just hand me the card.
3: No. This year is different. I got something better than a card. Here.
2: Why, Riley, what is it?
3: Open it up.
2: Why, Riley, you darling, a locket. You got me a locket.
3: Gold.
2: Oh, it's beautiful. Just beautiful. Oh, darling, how can I ever thank you?
3: Oh, don't thank me. Thank the mailman. I mean... don't mention it. By the way, this here card came for you in the mail. I opened it by mistake.
2: Why, it's from Sidney Monahan.
3: Is that a fact?
2: A Valentine card.
3: Mm-hmm.
2: Well, after all the times he stayed at our house, you'd think he might manage more than a 10-cent card.
3: 5 cents.
2: Wouldn't be surprised if that's all it did cost him.
3: 2 cents if you leave out the stamp. Well, once a cheapskate, always a cheapskate. Now, ain't you glad you married me?
2: Huh? And why shouldn't I be? I've got the sweetest, the most generous husband in the world.
3: Darling, I never told you this before, but when I married you, that was the best thing that could have happened to you.
0: And awake, huh, Riley?
3: Yeah, sure. It worked all right. Peg didn't suspect a thing, only...
0: Only what?
3: Well, I'm sorry I did it.
0: What? You nuts? You got Peg eaten off your hand. What more do you want?
3: But I'm a hypocrite and a liar and a cheat.
0: So you'll never be an Eagle Scout, so what? Relax. Be happy.
3: I can't. It's my conscience. I always got to play fair. And giving Peg that locket wasn't fair to Monahan.
0: Fair? When are you going to wise up, Riley? In this world, it's dog-eat-dog.
3: Yeah, but...
0: You got to make up your mind what you're going to be, a Great Dane or a Cocker Spaniel.
3: Well, yeah, but...
0: You can't go through life with your tail between your legs. You got to size up your opponent. Then you bare your fangs, sharpen your claws, and tear them to pieces, right? Root! I mean... Right, now you're talking.
3: Sure, what am I worrying about? As long as Peg is happy, that's the main thing. It sure is a beautiful locket. Look at it.
0: Hey, what are you doing with it?
3: Well, I'm going to surprise Peg. I'm going to engrave an inscription. To Peg with love from Sidney. I mean, from Riley.
0: That's cute.
3: Say, Gillis, you know, this locket don't look as shiny as it did.
0: Just needs a little polish.
3: Yeah, I'll breathe on it and... Yeah. Yeah, that's a lot... Holy smoke, look, it turned green.
0: Did you have garlic for supper?
3: No. No, it's just tin with gilt paint. It rubbed off. It's a phony.
0: Ha, ha, ha! That's a hot one. Wait till your wife finds out you gave her a cheap hunk of fake jewelry.
3: Gillis, I'm in trouble. I should never have made believe that locket was from me. What'll I do?
0: Simple. All you've got to do is get another locket just like this one. Only real gold before Peg finds out.
3: Yeah, but that'll set me back $10 and I'm broke. Gillis, old pal, you got paid today. Lend me some money, huh?
0: Lend you money? Are you crazy?
3: I'll pay you back Saturday.
0: How do I know?
3: I give you my word.
0: You just said you're a cheat and a liar. How can I take your word?
3: You can trust me. When I said I was a cheat, I was really lying. Honest.
0: Okay, I believe you. Only I'm broke. My wife took all of my pay. She grabs it every week.
3: Oh, that's awful. Gillis, you got to help me. I'm desperate. Go get some dough from your wife, will you? Will you?
0: I'll thank you not to give me no advice concerning how to handle my wife.
3: Oh, yeah, you're always telling me how to handle my wife.
0: Well, of course, your wife I can handle. My wife I want nothing to do with. Good night.
3: Gillis, wait, come back. Wait.
4: 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And now, it's Tallulah time.
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1: 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Before rejoining Riley's ruined romance, I'd like to tell our friends who've written us for details that the new Life of Riley motion picture will have its world premiere 2 weeks from tonight in Cincinnati, Ohio. Yes, on Friday, March 4th, a great big hilarious slice of the Life of Riley will open at the RKO Grand Theater in Cincinnati. And very soon, all your favorite Riley characters will be on the screen in your community, starring Riley himself, William Bendix, in a movie you won't want to miss. Now, Prel Shampoo brings you the second act of The Life of Riley, starring William Bendix as Riley. And Riley's desperately in the need of $10. He has tried to borrow everywhere, but to no avail. Now, finally, he has turned to crime.
2: The coast is clear. Oh, I never thought I'd sink as low as this. A common criminal. I should never have stolen that locket. But it's too late now. One crime leads to another. Well, I'd better get to work. Wait a minute. First, make sure I got everything. Flashlight, sneakers, gloves, must leave fingerprints. Oh, yes, a mask. Can't take no chances. Now, a chisel and a hammer. The burglar alarm! Stop!
3: Oh, no, you don't. I got you. Drop my piggy bank.
2: Junior, get off of me.
3: Well, Pop, it's you. I thought it was Babs. I had an alarm rigged up in case... Well, so it's you, Pop.
2: No, you were right the first time. I'm Babs. You can't recognize me with this mask.
3: I know it's you, Pop.
2: Listen, Junior, I'm your father. When I say I'm your sister, you gotta believe me. it's no use. He outsmarted me. What's the idea of rigging up that alarm? You want to wake up the whole neighborhood?
3: Well, Babs is always broke, so I figured she might want to...
2: You've got a very suspicious nature. You should trust your sister.
3: I guess you're right. From now on, I'll trust her.
2: Junior, say something. Don't stand there looking at me like that. I know how you feel, son. I know it's a terrible thing for a boy to go through life knowing that his father would steal money, so to make you feel better, lend it to me.
3: Well, gee, Pop, I can. I need that dough.
2: Junior, I'm begging you.
3: Well, I'll ask Mom.
2: No, she mustn't know.
3: But if I give it to you, she'll find out the bank is empty and she'll ask questions.
2: Yeah, that's right. But I know. We'll make it look like a real robbery. I'll hit you on the head with this hammer and... No, that's no good. Junior, you gotta lend me the dough. If you don't lend it to me, after all I've done for you, when you was a baby, I...
3: Okay, Pop, okay. Gee whiz, don't start bawling. Take the money.
2: Thanks, I already did.
4: Riley, my locket's gone. I put it in the drawer
2: well,
4: when I went to...
2: Don't get excited. Here it is.
4: Well, what are you doing with it?
2: Well, I took it to put on an inscription. I wanted to surprise you. Look.
4: To Peg with love. Oh, that's sweet of you, dear.
2: I knew you'd like it.
4: Riley, you know, this locket looks different somehow.
2: Different? Well, no, it can't. It's the same as the other.
4: Well, it seems brighter somehow.
2: I had it polished.
4: Oh, well, that explains it.
2: Yeah, it sure does.
3: Hi. Hey, what's that you got there, Mom?
4: Oh, you didn't see it, dear. Your father gave me this lovely locket for St. Valentine's Day.
3: A locket? Oh, so that's
2: Look, Junior, look at the cute inscription inside. Guess what it says?
3: Crime doesn't pay?
2: Junior.
4: Junior, what an odd thing to say. Oh, Riley, darling, I can't tell you how much this locket means to me. I know it took a lot of scrimping and saving.
2: Oh, I wouldn't say that.
3: I would.
2: Junior, go out and play. Peg, ain't you got someplace to go? You're all dressed up.
4: Oh, yes, I'm going downtown. I got loads of shopping to do. You want to come along and help me carry some parcels?
2: Well, Peg, if you don't mind, I think I'll lie down in the front room and take a nap. I'll see you when you get back.
4: Oh, well, I better get going. There's a dozen places I got to go to. Hello? Yes, this is Mrs. Riley. Yes. Thank you. Well, of all the nerve.
5: What is it, Mom?
4: That was a wire from Sidney Monahan. He's coming on a 6 o'clock train, and as usual, he expects to stay with us. He must think we're running a boarding house. I got a good mind to... Oh, well, I guess we'll have to do it for your father's sake. He's fond of Sidney.
5: Why don't you meet him at the station, Mom?
4: Well, I will not.
5: Well, you'll have a lot of parcels, and make him take you home in a cab.
4: Well, that's a very good idea. I will. It's time that Grafton Sidney Monahan paid for something around here.
5: Hey, Pop, I'm going over to Edgar's. Oh, still snoozing. It's cold in here. Maybe I'd better cover him up.
6: No, sonny, never cover them up while they're still snoring.
5: It's you, Mr. Odell. Pop's asleep.
6: I'll wait till he opens his eyes. It's always a novelty.
5: Mr. Odell, I gotta go next door. When Pop wakes up, will you tell him Sidney Monahan's coming on the Super Chief, and he'll be here for supper?
6: Certainly, Junior.
5: Oh, thanks.
6: You haven't been around lately, Junior. Why don't you come over and play with my dear little boy, Mossbank?
5: Well, he's just a kid. He won't play basketball or anything. All he wants to do is take his little shovel and go over to an empty lot and dig holes. So long.
6: Just because my boy dig holes, they look down on him. Well, someday he'll look down on them. Good grief, how that man can snore. Riley, wake up.
2: What's the matter? Where am I?
6: It is I, Digby Odell, the friendly undertaker.
2: Let me out of here.
6: Relax, man. You're in your own home.
2: Huh? Oh, yeah. Well, hiya, Digger. Where's Junior?
6: Next door. He told me to tell you Sidney Monahan's arriving on the train and will be here for supper.
2: Oh, Monahan. Monahan? Did you say Monahan? Monahan?
6: That's what I said. Monahan. M as in mortician. O as in obituary, N as in natural, A as in autopsy, H as in hearse, A as in angel, and N as in National Association of Undertakers.
2: Oh, this is terrible. Oh, I'm a goner.
6: Come, man, don't despair. As we say in our profession, a man may be down, but he's never out until he's carried. What is the problem?
2: Well, Monahan sent Peg a locket for Valentine's Day, and I opened the box and gave it to Peg, and I told her I bought it.
6: Oh, Riley, how could you? Well, for shame. What will your dear spouse think when she learns of your dastardly duplicity?
2: It'll break her heart.
6: You must do something. We must spare her the anguish. As we say in my profession... Don't get in too deep.
2: Well, it's too late.
6: Oh, there's still time. Go to the station. Head off this Monahan and prevent him from coming here.
2: Yeah, I'll do it. It's my only chance.
6: And let me leave you with a word of advice, you snooping wretch. Never be nosy. Others have tried it. Never open a box unless you're inside it. Well, cheerio. I'd better be shoveling off.

0: goodbye. You came to meet little Sidney.
1: Hello, Sidney. Nice to see you again.
2: Say, I never expected you to meet me.
1: Oh, I happened to be in the neighborhood. Oh, my, these packages are heavy.
2: You know, I had a reservation at a hotel, but then I said to myself, if I don't stay with the Rileys, they'll never forgive me.
1: Oh, we'd forgive you.
2: Oh, you're just saying that to be polite. Say, that's a mighty pretty locket you got there.
1: Oh, do you like it?
2: Well, the question is, do you like it?
1: I certainly do. Riley gave it to me for a Valentine.
2: Yeah, I... Hey, Riley gave it to you? Why, that locket, why...
1: Goodness. Why, what's wrong, Sidney?
2: Nothing, it's this California air. It sticks in my throat. Well, let's go.
1: Just a minute, Sidney. There's something funny about this locket.
2: Oh, no, no, no. Looks fine on you. Riley has good taste.
1: Sidney, I didn't thank you for what you sent me on St. Valentine's Day.
2: Oh, yeah. Don't mention it.
1: They were delicious chocolates.
2: Well, I'm glad you liked them. Well, let's go.
1: Wait a minute, Sidney. You know you didn't send me any chocolates. You sent me this locket, didn't you?
2: No, Peggy,
1: and husband of mine must have opened your parcel and took credit for it. Oh, when I get hold of him,
2: I'll... Oh, now, don't be too tough on that big... He must have had some reason for...
1: Well, I better call home and tell the kids we're on our way. I'll only be a minute.
2: I'll meet you at the information booth. Oh, that Riley. What a character.
3: Sidney!
2: Riley, old pal.
4: I thought I'd never find you. Come on, Sidney.
2: Well, take it easy. Peggy.
4: Oh, Peg. Peg didn't come with me. That's what I wanted to tell you. You can't stay at our house.
2: I can't?
4: No, I ain't got a house. You see, Peg... Peg has left me for good. And she took the kids in the house with her.
2: Mm-hmm. So, Peg left you,
4: right? Yeah, she's...
1: Chester Riley.
4: Peg! Peggy, you've come back to me.
1: What?
4: She's come back to me. Ain't that wonderful, Sidney? Now we can go on a second honeymoon. Goodbye, Sidney. Come on, darling.
1: Well, I don't know what you're raving about, but don't you darling me.
4: Yeah, but don't
1: worry. I know all about your little trick with Sidney's locket.
4: Oh, he squealed on me.
1: He did not. I found out myself. Oh, I should have realized from the very beginning that you're not the kind of a husband who'd be thoughtful enough to buy his wife a locket.
4: Now, wait a minute. I resent that. That ain't true. I am the kind of a husband who'd give his wife a locket. I'll prove it to you. I happen to have it here with me. Here, look at it.
1: That green monstrosity.
4: Huh? Oh, yeah. I forgot. It's green. Sure, and a happy St. Patrick's Day to you, Makushla.
5: 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And just one trial will prove there's nothing like that handy Prel tube for easy shampooing. Try it yourself. As Tallulah says...
6: I'm

0: But, Peg, I keep telling you, why don't you believe me? Sidney sent you the cheap locket to turn green. I went out and bought that genuine 14-carat gold locket that you're wearing.
1: Oh, stop, Riley. I wasn't born yesterday. I don't believe a word you're saying.
0: But it's true. Honest. Sidney's locket looked just like this here gold one that I bought you. But Sidney's wasn't genuine like this one, because when I wanted to polish it up, I blew on it like this. And sure, and a happy St. Patrick's Day to you, McCursler.
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2: 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From the stage of the RKO Grand Theater in Cincinnati, Ohio, Prell brings you The Life of Riley. Shampoo that removes unsightly dandruff, leaves hair radiantly lovely, presents The Life of Riley with William Bendix as Riley. Although Chester A. Riley lives in California, he has never had any contact with the movie industry in Hollywood. Then, some days ago, Universal Studios had a sneak preview of a new film called The Life of Riley. The audience reaction to this new comedy delighted the executives at the studio. But how could they know of the reaction of a certain Chester A. Riley?
0: I tell you, it's an insult. That picture is an attack to my character.
1: Oh, Riley, once and for all, will you get it through your head that the man in that Life of Riley picture has nothing to do with you?
0: Well, people will think it has. In the picture, the guy's called Chester Riley, ain't he?
1: Well, that's just a coincidence, Daddy.
0: Yeah, he's a big jerk, ain't he?
1: No. He's a very lovable character.
6: Pop, it's really a swell comedy.
0: Comedy. I hear the picture's laughable. I hear there's one scene where the poor dope is so henpecked that on payday he runs right home and hands his pay envelope to his wife without ever opening it.
1: Oh, that reminds me. Did you get paid today?
0: Yeah, here it is, Duncan. They got no right blackening my character, making me the henpecked type.
1: Here's your allowance, dear.
0: Thank you, Duncan. Why couldn't they get an actor? Why couldn't they get an actor like Gregory Peck to play Riley instead of that big lug they got doing it now?
1: Oh, Gregory Peck? Yeah. Yum yum. Oh, are you kidding, Riley?
0: Yeah, why not? If Gregory Peck was Chester Riley, that'd be okay with me.
1: It'd be okay with me too.
6: Oh, That's a good one.
0: Yeah, that's right. Laugh at me. Make fun of me. A fine thing. My own family thinks I'm a big joke.
1: Oh, now take it easy, dear.
0: Yeah, well, I don't have to stand here and be made a laughing stock.
1: Well, Riley, where are you going?
0: I'm leaving this house, and I may never come back. Not never, ever.
1: That man. Oh, it's the fourth time this week he's left home for good.
0: Fine thing. A man's own family giving him the horse laugh. I tell you, Gillis, I'm thinking of leaving home.
7: Well, don't blame your family, Riley. Blame that damn movie studio.
0: Yeah.
7: Riley, if I was you, I'd make him pay.
0: Pay?
7: Yeah, sue him.
0: You can sue for this?
7: Why, sure. It's libel and defamation of character.
0: Yeah? You think I got a case?
7: I'll say you have. Why, the Riley in that picture is nothing but a bumbling schmo. But I'll get up in court and swear that the Chester Riley I know is a man of intelligence, integrity, personality, and charm.
0: You'd do that for me?
7: Well, you're my best friend. For you, I'd gladly commit perjury.
0: Well, how much could I collect?
7: That depends on your lawyer. Now, if I was handling the case, I would say, gentlemen of the jury, once in a time, Chester Riley led a simple life, happy and contented, beloved by his family, respected by his neighbors. And then, this here picture, the life of Riley, was released. From that day on, the Chester Riley that we knew and loved so well was no more. He became a pathetic object of contempt, subjected to the ridicule of the community, shunned by his friends, mocked by his very wife and very children. This constant humiliation has left scars on his soul that will never heal. Broken in spirit, without the will to live, what is left for this miserable wretch? Today he is alone, friendless, a sociable outcast. Gentlemen of the jury, I ask you, how much shall he be paid for the unhuman suffering, the anguish, the mental torture he has suffered? How much, I ask you, how much?
0: Is $20 too much?
7: $20?
0: I'll take $15.
7: After a speech like that, you'll get $50,000.
0: $50,000? Really?
7: Why, sure. With a smart lawyer, you can make him pay through your nose.
0: Through my nose, huh? Well, then we take him for a bundle. And now, Your Honor, I would like to call my next witness to the stand.
1: Riley, what are you doing?
0: Please, Peg, we're rehearsing for court here.
1: What?
0: Please don't interrupt. Your Honor, I'm ready. Proceed. I call Junior Riley. Junior Riley, to the stand. Do you swear, Junior?
6: Well, no, sir. I'm a Boy Scout.
0: Don't interrupt.
1: Oh, Riley, you must be out of your mind.
0: Yeah, you'll see. I'm going to sue Universal for $50,000, and you'll have to be a witness, too. Take the stand, Peg.
1: Riley, I've got a sink full of dishes.
0: Mrs. Riley, in this picture, they show a Chester Riley to be a big dope. But isn't it a fact that your husband, Chester Riley, is a man with a brilliant mind?
1: No.
0: Let me rephrase the question. Wouldn't you say that he's a man of great intelligence?
1: No.
0: Let me rephrase the question. Wouldn't you say he's a man of average intelligence?
1: Not the way he acts sometimes. Sometimes
0: get off the stand. A wife can't testify against her husband. Babs, Junior, where are you?
1: Oh, you're back, dear.
0: Yeah, I'll say I'm back, and is your face going to be red?
3: Oh, what happened, Daddy?
1: Riley, you...
0: Crazy, am I? Well, we'll see who's crazy when I show you what I have in my pocket.
6: You went to Universal Studio?
0: You bet I went.
3: And they let you in?
0: They not only let me in, but they took me right in to see the producer of this picture. A tall, skinny fellow with glasses. Everybody called him I.B. This I.B. is a pretty shrewd cookie, but M.R. was just a little bit shrewder than him.
3: Well, who's M.R.?
0: Mr. Riley. I says to him, you're a producer, I.B. Well, produce 50 grand and fast.
1: Oh, Riley, you don't mean to stand there and tell me they actually settled.
0: And how they settled. Oh, it wasn't easy. I said, 50,000, I be or I'll sue. Of course, at first he gave me a flat refusal. But then we started to bargain. I came down a little, he went up a little. I came down a little more, he went up a little more. But in the end, he paid off.
1: Oh, come on, pal. What happened?
0: Four passes.
8: What?
0: Yeah. For the world premiere of The Life of Riley.
1: Oh, for heaven's sake, I might have known it. For a minute, I was crazy enough to think they gave you some money.
0: Well, you know, the trouble with you, Peg, you're money mad. All I care about is the principal. I won my fight.
1: But what's four passes?
0: What's four passes? This is one of them high-class Hollywood premieres with lights and movie stars. They don't let everybody in there.
6: When is it, Pop?
0: Well, it says on the ticket, world premiere, first public showing, Friday, March the 4th.
1: What theater?
0: The RKO Grand.
1: Oh, where's that?
0: Well, I don't know. You know how seldom I go to the movies. I'd rather eat at home.
1: RKO Grand? Look it up in the classified phone book, Junior. There it is.
6: Oh, okay, sis.
0: Yeah, and listen, everybody. Now, we don't want to feel out of place with all them stars there, so we'll have to dress up. I'll wear a tie, and Peg, you can wear something.
1: Thanks, dear.
6: Hey, Pop, there's no RKO Grand listed.
0: Oh, there must be, Junior.
6: Say, maybe it was just a gag to get rid of you. Maybe there's no such theater.
0: What do you mean there's no such theater? You don't know what you're talking about.
1: Well, who are you phoning?
0: The producer who gave me the passes. He'll know where it is. Hello. Mr. Brecker's office, please. Junior, hand me a pencil there.
6: All right, here, Pop.
0: Wet the end.
6: Okay.
0: Hello, IB. This is Riley talking. Yeah, about them passes. How do you get to this here RKO Grand Theater? Where do I live? Well, 1313 Blueview Terrace. Yeah, okay, I got a pencil. Shoot. You take the Hollywood trolley. Yeah, and then transfer. Yeah, okay, I got it. Yeah, I got it. Thanks a lot. I'll see you there at the premiere. Your son there is some wise guy. No RKO Grand, he says.
1: Well, how do you get there?
0: Well, I got all the directions written right down here. You take a Hollywood trolley to the Union Station. You transfer it to the Santa Fe Super Chief. 2 days later, you get to Chicago. Then you transfer it to a plane for Cincinnati, Ohio. And there you ask anybody, and they'll tell you where the RKO Grand... Cincinnati. It's in Cincinnati, Ohio. Oh, hoo hoo. Oh, ho ho. Oh, yo yo. What a revolting development this is.
2: Well, we'll bring you the second act of The Life of Riley in just a moment. And here she is, the girl everyone's talking about.

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1: 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To the Life of Riley with William Bendix as Riley. And Riley is happy again because a few days ago, Universal Studios, as part of a publicity campaign, chose him as the typical Riley of Los Angeles and presented him with 4 railroad tickets and all expenses paid so the family could attend the world premiere of The Life of Riley in Cincinnati. Now we find our happy hero in the club car of the Santa Fe Super Chief.
2: Oh, I like this here club car, Junior. This is the way to travel.
3: Oh, it sure is, Pop.
2: Yeah, 2 lower berths for you and your sister, and the drawing room for your mother and me. You know, I haven't been on a train since our honeymoon to Niagara Falls. But it didn't compare to this. All we could afford was 1 upper berth for the both of us. But we managed. We took turns sleeping in it. Where's your mother and Beth, Junior?
3: Well, they're in the observation car. Pop, that girl there across the aisle.
2: What? Oh, yeah.
3: She keeps looking at you, Pop.
2: Well, naturally. Junior, you don't seem to get it through your noodle that your old man is a celebrity. The most typical Riley in America. Guest of honor at a whole premiere. That's why she's staring at me.
3: You know who she is?
2: Yeah.
3: Gloria LaGrange.
2: No kidding. The movie actress?
3: Yeah. And that fella with her is a movie actor, too. Richard Long.
2: Well, I wish she'd stop staring at me.
3: I think I'll go see where Mom is.
2: Yeah, okay, son.
3: Now, don't let that Gloria LaGrange flirt with you.
2: I can take care of myself. This may come as a surprise to you, but I was going out with women before you were born.
3: I'll see you later, Pop.
2: Yeah. Wonder why she keeps staring at me like that. Maybe I look funny or something. Maybe I forgot the... No, I got my shoes on. No, she's telling that boy something.
4: I didn't know you were going to make the trip to the premiere, Gloria.
5: Just one of those last-minute things, Dick, and then the studio couldn't get me anything but an upper berth.
4: Say, that's what I've got, too.
5: You know, I just can't sleep in an upper.
4: Yeah, it's tough, but what can you do about it?
5: Well, see that big character across the aisle there? The one who's wearing the sneakers?
4: Yeah, I noticed him before in the dining car. The waiter gave him a bowl and he sipped it and said... gave him a finger bowl and he sipped and said the tea was too weak.
5: Well, you know, he has a drawing room. I think I'll talk him into trading.
4: For an upper? You're dreaming.
5: Think so? Did you ever see my little old southern routine? I'm just irresistible.
4: Well, good luck.
5: When you've got what I've got, you don't need luck. Colonel, I'll do the clear. I never dreamed I'd run into you. Don't mind if I just sit down a minute.
2: Now, wait a minute, miss. You can't sit here. My wife, I mean, it's taken. She'll be back.
5: I beg your pardon. I mistook you for a gentleman friend of mine. But I can see what a silly old mistake I made. There's no resemblance. You're so much handsomer.
2: Have a seat.
5: Imagine you are Colonel Culpeppers of the Culpeppers of Alabama.
2: Oh, no. No, I'm one of the Rileys of California. Chester Riley.
5: Chester Riley?
2: Yeah.
5: But that's so formal, and you're so friendly. I'm just going to call you Curly.
2: Oh, shucks, you shouldn't make fun of my nose that way. That's a nice train, ain't it, huh?
5: Just a little old adorable train.
2: Say, was you into dinner tonight, or they got such a cheap crowd on this here train? You should have seen all the people stirring their tea with their fingers.
5: I do declare, you're just too comical. But I shouldn't be laughing when my little old heart practically breaks.
2: Well, is there something wrong, miss?
5: I'm in the most desperate trouble, but... Why should I bore little old you, talking about little old me and all my little old troubles?
2: Oh, now, there, little girl. You tell Colonel Riley all about it.
5: Oh, you're so kind. You bright, big, wonderful you. Well, you see, I've got this here upper berth, and I've got claustrophobia, and my doctor says it would just be absolutely fatal if I had to spend even one night in this little upper berth. So I was supposed.
1: Arizona, we stop here for 2 minutes.
6: Oh, there you are, Riley.
2: Oh, Peg.
6: I've been looking all over this train for you. Come on, let's turn in, dear.
2: Well, not yet, Peg. Let's go take a walk on the platform, eh?
6: But we only stopped for a minute, and I'm tired. Come on, let's go to bed.
2: Yeah, but, Peg, I don't... Well, okay.
6: Well, where are you going? Our drawing room's down that way.
2: No. Well, the fact is, Peg, that we ain't sleeping in that drawing room. We changed.
6: Changed? Well, changed to where?
2: Wait, I'll go get a ladder.
6: A ladder?
2: Well, yeah, you see, there was some mistake, and, well, we got an upper berth.
6: But we had tickets for a drawing room.
2: Well, yeah, but that was a mistake. We'll manage. I'll go get the ladder.
6: Well, if you think for 1 minute I'm going to spend 2 nights in a cramped upper berth...
2: It won't be cramped. It'll be just for little old you and little old me.
6: Now, look here, Riley.
2: It'll be just like a second honeymoon. We'll take turns sleeping in it.
6: Now, Riley, you're hiding something from me.
2: No, honest, this is our berth. Here.
7: What's the matter there, folks? Having trouble finding your berth? Oh, you're Mr. Riley. You're the one who gave your drawing room to Gloria LaGrange. Ah, these gorgeous movie actresses. Good night, folks.
6: Chester Riley.
2: Now, wait a minute, Peg. I can explain.
6: You gave up
2: our
6: drawing
2: room? Well, I couldn't help it. She's a poor little old sick girl. She's got hydrophobia.
6: You are without a doubt the biggest...
2: Now, wait a minute, Peg. Don't you go calling me names. I ain't just a nobody. Remember, I'm the most typical Riley.
6: You're the most typical something of all the idiots.
2: I ain't going to stand here and let you insult me.
6: You come back here.
2: I'm leaving this house, and I may never come back. Goodbye.
6: Riley, come back here.
2: I'm leaving this house, and I mean it. Goodbye. Nobody can talk to me that way in my own home. I ain't coming back in that house until you apologize. So it's no use you standing on that porch and... Yep. Holy smoke! The house is moving. It's an earthquake. Oh, it's a train!
6: Riley!
2: Goodbye, Peg. Goodbye. Don't forget to ride. Here I am stranded in this lonely town, and I don't know a living soul.
8: Neither do I, believe me.
2: Who's that?
8: It is I, Digby Odell, the friendly undertaker.
2: Jacob!
8: Greetings, Riley. You're looking fine. Very natural.
2: I can't get over it, Digger. What are you doing here in this hole in the ground?
8: Please, let's not talk shop. You see, lately I've been working too hard. So the doctor advised me to get away and forget business. So I've been touring. First I went to Death Valley, then the underground caverns of New Mexico, and then Tombstone, Arizona.
2: Well, I was heading east until I got off the train by mistake. Now I don't know where I'll end up.
8: I can tell you. You'll accompany me to New York, where I'm attending a convention of the UEPLIS.
2: UEPLIS?
8: The Undertakers, Embalmers, and Pallbearers Life Insurance Society. We have a new policy. We cover you completely.
2: Listen, Digger, I'm on my way to the premiere of The Life of Riley. Can you drop me in Cincinnati?
8: Oh, you know me. I'll be glad to drop you anywhere. Come along. My vehicle is over here.
2: Oh, thanks, Digger. But can you get there in time for the opening?
8: Don't worry. I haven't missed an opening yet. Oh. Well, here's my vehicle. Slide in. We'd better be shoveling off.

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1: Oh, relax, Riley. I'm enjoying the sights of beautiful Cincinnati. Ah, there's Buzzy and Borgman. I adore Buzzy and Borgman. They're so gay.
0: Faster, Digger. They told me at the hotel Peg and the kids were already at the theater.
1: Very well. Here's the theater.
0: Oh, yeah. Hey, look at all those banners. Hello, Rileys. Welcome to the Rileys. Vote for Mayor Cash. Cincinnati greets the Rileys. Hey, I guess I'm a pretty big man around here. Oh, gee, what a crowd. Hope I can find Peg and the kids.
1: Well, farewell, Riley. As the jitterbugs say, I'll dig you later.
0: Goodbye, Digger. Yeah. Oh, I think I see Peg. Peg! Peg! Bad Junior!
2: Riley, I thought you'd never get here.
3: We were expecting you all afternoon.
0: Yeah, well, did you get my wire?
4: Yeah, yesterday.
0: I stopped at the hotel and they told me you were here. Listen, Peggy, you still sore at me on account of Gloria LaGrange?
2: Oh, let's forget about it, dear. Well, we better go in now.
0: Oh, yeah, we don't want to miss the beginning, huh?
5: Tickets, please.
0: Oh, I don't need a ticket. I'm Riley.
5: Sorry, you'll have to have a ticket.
0: But I'm the guest of honor.
1: Give me a ticket, bud. You're holding up the line.
0: But I'm Chester Riley from Los Angeles. You know, the most typical Riley family.
1: So what? I'm Herman Riley. And this is my wife, Gertrude. The most typical Rileys of Peoria. And back of me is Marmaduke Riley. The most typical Riley of Kalamazoo. And Mr. and Mrs. Neil Riley, which was sent here by truth or consequences. There's 400 typical Rileys here from all over the country. So give the man your typical ticket.
0: Peg, I don't understand.
2: It's true, dear. Give the man your ticket.
5: Come on, you're holding up the line.
3: Daddy, you've got a ticket, haven't you?
0: Well, no, I...
3: Well, where is it?
0: Well, the fact is, you see, Peg, well, I lost it. Yeah, that's it. I had it in my shirt, see? And while passing through Newport, Kentucky, I lost my shirt. So, that's why I haven't got a ticket, see?
3: Thank you all enough for giving me your little old ticket.
0: Oh, don't mention it, Gloria.
2: Riley, did you
0: Well,
2: give
0: I
2: her...
0: met her in the hotel and she was crying. She didn't have a ticket for her little old grandmammy,
3: Thank
0: so...
3: Thank you again, Mr. Riley. See y'all later. Come on, grandmammy.
6: Come in, Gloria, sweetheart.
2: Chester Riley, you are without a doubt... Well, if you are foolish enough to give up your ticket, then it's your hard luck. But we're going to see the picture. Come on, children.
0: No, Peg, wait. Babs, Junior, don't leave me. Babs, come... I came 2,000 miles and now I won't see the picture.

The Rileys will return in just a moment. 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And it's true in hardest water. Second, Prel removes unsightly dandruff in as little as 3 minutes. Doctor's examinations proved it. And Prel's economical, too. Goes farther than any known shampoo because it's more concentrated. Try it yourself. As Tallulah says...

0: Oh, why did I have to miss the Life of Riley picture?
1: Well, you've only got yourself to blame, Gloria LaGrange.
0: Oh, now.
1: All a pretty girl has to do is put on a phony southern accent and flutter her eyelashes at you and you act like a big dumb hick.
0: Yeah, I do not. That ain't so. And I don't care to discuss it. Let's go to sleep.
1: Well, all right. Oh, I feel like reading in bed. Oh, Riley, go down the lobby and get me some magazines.
0: Oh, now I'm tired, Peg. I don't know.
1: Come on, Riley, now please.
0: Oh, you can go. You read tomorrow.
1: Oh, come on, honey child. Won't y'all go down the lobby and get some little old magazines for little old me?
0: Why, sure I will, little old sugar plum. How many shall I get? Wait a minute, you all trapped me.

0: This broadcast came to you from the RKO Grand Theater in Cincinnati, one of the 200 theaters now showing The Life of Riley motion picture. Procter & Gamble invites you to join us again next week to hear The Life of Riley with William Bendix as Riley. Mrs. Riley is Paula Winslow. Digger O'Dell is John Brown. Babs is Barbara Eiler. 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
2: 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This is Alex saying, thanks for listening. 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

Good evening. This is your hostess, Sarah. Welcome to Audio Theater for Wednesday, August 19th, 2026. 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Tonight's titles are as follows: The Homesteaders, The Aaron Holcomb Story, Wagon Train, and The Henry Fell Story. 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Now, sit back and relax as Luke Slaughter of Tombstone brings you tonight's feature. 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

0: Slaughter's my name. 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It's a tough business. 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I've got a big stake in it. 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
1: Luke Slaughter of Tombstone.

0: 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Cowboys, legitimate and illegitimate. Chinese who cook your meals or your shirts. All kinds. But one afternoon, Wichita and I spotted a new brand.
1: Say, will you look at that dude with the white hair and goatee? If he ain't the high mucky muck of something, I miss my guess.
0: Looks more to me like a traveling preacher.
1: Yeah, but the other ain't no deacon from his looks.
2: Ah, good afternoon, gentlemen.
0: Afternoon.
2: I wonder if you could give us a direction, sir. I'm not too familiar in these parts, and let me introduce myself. I'm Colonel Everett. This is my business associate, Mr. Granby.
3: Howdy.
0: Howdy. Slaughter's my name. This is Wichita.
1: Howdy.
0: What is it you're looking for, Colonel?
2: Well, we're heading for the Meeker place. I believe it's just outside of Tombstone somewhere.
0: That's right. Cal Meeker spreads about 3 miles north. The Lazy M. You can't miss it.
2: Oh, thank you. Thank you for your courtesy, sir.
0: Not at all. Oh, Mr. Granby.
2: Yeah?
0: Haven't we met somewhere before?
4: Met? No, I don't guess so, mister. It's the first time I've ever been in Arizona.
0: Well, now I haven't spent all my life here either. I'd swear we'd met someplace.
2: Well, thank you for the directions, Mr. Slaughter. We'll get along to the Lazy M. Come on, Granby.

0: So, that's the way of it, Mr. Meeker. I'm sorry.
1: Now, wait a minute, Colonel Everett. This is my land. I homesteaded it. Got my title straight from the government.
2: You don't listen very good, Meeker. The colonel told you he's got the original grant on this land, dated way back in 52, before you ever saw Arizona.
0: That's right, sir. My title's all official and registered.
1: But Mexico sold this land to the U.S. in 53.
2: And the United States honored all prior claims.
0: Right so, Granby. Now, I am ordering you to get off my property in 2 days, Meeker. And I'm giving you a choice.
1: A choice?
0: Drive your cattle off this spread within 2 days, or leave them, and I'll give you $5 a head for them.
1: $5? Why, that's robbery. And what if I refuse?
0: Then we'll have to drive them off ourselves. That's your choice.
1: Choice. Get off my ranch and stay off, both of you.
0: Put away that gun, Meeker.
1: Get going, I said. Get going or I'll blast.
2: Okay, Colonel.
1: Get back or I'll shoot.
2: Oh, no, you won't.
1: Oh, drop the gun. Oh, drop it.
2: You might hurt somebody.
0: He don't think we mean business, Granby. Show him. Yeah, that'll give you a rough idea, Meeker. I'd suggest you start moving off this land now. We're taking over day after tomorrow.
3: Now, Cal, let me get this straight. The colonel claims he has an old Mexican grant to your land.
1: That's right, Luke. Signed by Santa Ana himself, he said. And not just my spread, either. He claims all the land out my way.
3: Wonder why he'd wait all these years to claim it.
4: Golly. Well, ain't there something you can do, Luke?
3: I don't know. It's a fact the government did recognize prior claims when they bought this territory from Mexico. So if his grant's on the level...
1: You know this would ruin me. All of us up there, Luke.
3: I know. Where's this colonel located?
1: He told me he's got a land office in Bisbee.
3: All right, then. Wichita, you and I'll take a little ride down to Bisbee to see what we can find out. And you, Cal,
1: yeah, Luke.
3: Go back to your spread and don't do anything until you hear from me. This may all be on the level, but every time I think of that business associate of the colonel's, I wonder...

0: Everett.
1: Real party name.
0: Seems to me that shack was vacant a month ago. You wait here, Wichita. I won't be long.
1: Right, Lou.
2: Yes, sir. What can I... Well, we meet again. Mr. Slaughter, isn't it?
0: That's right, Colonel.
2: Well, what brings you down to Bisbee, sir? In the market for some land?
0: Like the Lazy M Ranch?
2: Well, now, that tract won't be available for a couple of days, but we can talk about it now.
0: Yeah, I think now's the best time to talk about it. Cal Meeker's a friend of mine, Colonel, and a member of the Cattlemen's Association. He tells me you're laying claim to his spread.
2: Yes, yes, that's correct, sir.
0: Suppose you tell me all about it.
2: Well, I don't know why I should, Mr. Slaughter. This is a private matter between Meeker and me.
0: I'm the head of the Cattlemen's Association up at Tombstone. Anything that affects the members interests me. Now, let's hear about it.
2: Well, all very simple, sir. I hold a permanent grant on the land up there, signed by Santa Anna himself. It was a gift of my father, sir, who did some favors.
0: That land is United States territory now.
2: I'm aware of that.
0: You've had your claim certified?
2: Of course I have. The document's been verified and declared legal by your own Judge Harris in Tombstone.
0: Oh? When?
2: Not more than a month ago.
0: Mm-hmm. I'd like to take a look at that paper, too, if you don't mind.
2: I do mind, sir. This is none of your business.
3: I just got back from Tombstone, Colonel. The judge said... Slaughter... What are you doing here?
0: El Paso. You ever live in El Paso, Granby?
3: You still trying to make out you know me? No, I never lived in El Paso.
0: Mm-hmm. Well, I guess I must be mistaken. Thanks for the information, Colonel.
2: Information?
0: Yeah.
2: You sure you never got fouled up with that man, Granby? Because if you did, and he remembered...
3: I swear, Colonel, I never saw him before in my life.
2: All right. I just hope he never saw you.

0: Yes?
1: Morning, Judge.
0: Well, Luke Slaughter, what can I do for you?
1: Nothing special. Just dropped by for a chat.
0: Come in. Come in.
1: Thank you. You know, I haven't talked to you since you lived in that little house up on Safford Street. It's quite a fancy layout you've got now.
0: Well, thanks, Laura. I like it.
1: I don't see how you can swing it on a judge's salary.
0: Oh, well, you see, a relative of mine died in Kansas City. Left me some money. Yes, sir, quite a lot of money.
1: Oh. When'd you buy this place?
0: Why, it was just a month ago, next Monday.
1: I see. Judge, I wonder if you could give me a little information on a land deal.
0: What kind of land deal?
1: A fellow named Everett, Colonel Everett, claims he has a Mexican grant on a lot of property around here.
0: Oh, Colonel Everett, yes. Say, that was a surprise to me, too. Yes, sir, quite a surprise. I had no idea such a grant existed.
1: He tells me you certified the title. Is that right?
0: Oh, yes, yes. I went into it very thoroughly. Studied the grant, checked Santa Ana's signature, and didn't leave a stone unturned. No, sir, not a stone.
1: Well, I certainly hope so, Judge. I wouldn't want to see you mixed up in a crooked deal.
0: Crooked? Why, what do you mean by that?
1: Well, I haven't seen the grant myself, but... Well, somehow it's got an unpleasant smell to it. For your own good, you better have another look at that paper.
0: Now, Slaughter, if you question my integrity...
1: I never have, Judge, and I'm sure I won't have to now. You know, it's quite a coincidence, that relative of yours dying in Kansas City exactly the same time Colonel Everett came to Arizona.
0: Now, see here, sir.
1: Just a coincidence, I'm sure, Judge.

0: That's it, boys. Get those cattle moving and keep moving till they're clear off the place.
1: Hey, what is this? What are you doing with my cattle, Granby?
0: Well, I figured you'd be showing up, Meeker.
1: Stop those men. They can't drive my herd off like that.
0: They won't. If you want to take the colonel's offer of $5 a head.
1: This is my ranch, and these are my cattle.
0: They may be your cattle, but this is no longer your ranch. All right, keep moving, boys.
1: Come on, keep moving. Yeah.
2: 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And now, Act Two of William N. Robeson's production of Luke Slaughter of Tombstone.

0: Hey, Luke, you gotta come help me.
1: Well, sure, Cal. What's the trouble?
0: That Colonel Everett.
1: Well, what about him?
0: His men are driving my cattle off.
1: How many men has he got, Cal?
0: Granby and three others. They're driving my herd toward the east line.
1: All right. Keep your shirt on. We'll get your herd back if we have to make the Colonel drive them back himself.

0: There they are, Luke. They're driving them right down that arroyo.
1: Pull up here.
2: They'll be scattered all over the territory. I'll lose half my herd.
1: Forget the cattle. We'll get the men first. Cal, you ride around that butte and come in on them from the other side when I signal you.
2: All right, Luke.
1: All right, Wichita. We'll move in from this side.
0: Yeah, I'm right with you, Luke.
1: Hold it. This is close enough.
0: Yeah. Well, if this is the colonel's land, we're the ones breaking the law.
1: First things first. We'll worry about the law later.
0: Look, there's Cal waiting for your signal.
1: All right, then. Here we go. So that's the way he wants it.
0: I got one of them, but he's sticking on his horse.
1: Hold your fire. They're making a break for it.
0: Yeah. Yeah, I guess they ain't wanting any more of it, Luke.
1: Looks that way. Think you and Cal can get the herd back on the Lazy M, all right, Wichita?
0: Why, sure we can, but where are you going?
1: I'm making a fast trip to Bisbee. Now I know the colonel's playing for keeps. It's time for a showdown.

0: Hey, Colonel.
1: Don't bother me, Granby. I'm figuring.
0: Slaughter's out front.
1: Slaughter?
2: He didn't waste any time getting down from Tombstone.
3: Hello, Colonel.
1: You got your nerve coming in here, Slaughter. You wounded one of my men when he was doing his legal duty.
3: Legal duty? He was a rustler.
1: What do you want?
3: Well, I figured maybe we could stop any further violence around here if I had a look at that grant of yours.
1: Get out of here, Slaughter.
3: Tell your friend to keep his hand away from his holster, Colonel. You don't want your office messed up, do you? Tell him.
1: He's got a right to defend himself.
3: Yeah, sure he has. Go ahead, Granby. Defend yourself. Go ahead. Draw. I thought so. Now, Colonel, the deed.
1: I don't have to show it to you, Slaughter.
3: That's right. But you're going to.
1: There. You're so curious. Have a look.
3: Pretty document. Mighty fancy engraving.
1: Just as legal as it is pretty. Might help if you could read Spanish.
3: Well, it just so happens I can. Dated September 11th, 1852. Signed by... Say, this fellow really took a liking to himself, didn't he? His most serene highness, Antonio Lopez de Santa Anna, perpetual dictator of Mexico.
1: You'll notice the grant is perpetual, too.
3: I noticed that. Hope it's more perpetual than Santa Anna was. Yes, sir. That's mighty pretty engraving.
1: Well, you satisfied, Slaughter?
3: Yes, indeed I am. I've seen all I need to, for now. And now that I've seen it, Colonel, I'm sure our next meeting will be under much different circumstances.
1: Well, I certainly hope so, sir.
3: Good day, gentlemen.
4: Slaughter, you must be out of your mind demanding I issue an order for the arrest of Colonel Everett and Mr. Granby.
3: I repeat, Judge, I want them brought up from Bisbee and held without bail. Oh, and by the way, be sure and subpoena that deed of the Colonel's.
4: But I can't issue an order for their arrest. There's no charge against them.
3: Listen, Judge, I guess I've read as much law as you have. You want charges? I'll give you a few. Fraud, intimidation, cattle rustling. You want any more? I'll sign the complaint.
4: But you don't understand, Slaughter. You'd have to have evidence.
3: I'll produce the evidence at the proper time, in court.
4: I can't do it. No, sir, I just can't.
3: Maybe you'd rather be a defendant in this case, Judge.
4: You better be able to prove your charges in court.
3: You'd be surprised what I can prove. See you in court, Judge.

0: Court will come to order. Luke Slaughter, being the complainant party in behalf of the Cattlemen's Association, he gets first say. Go ahead, Slaughter.
1: Give it to him good, Counselor.
2: Quiet, Wichita. Thank you, Judge. Now, these men are being tried on a charge of fraud. We'll forget a few other charges.
3: This is preposterous. He can't prove a thing. The judge knows that.
2: Could we have a little order in the court, Your Honor? Thank you. Now, if it please the court, I have in my hand the Mexican land grant by which Colonel Everett's claiming land around here. If it wasn't for just two things, he'd be in his rights. First of all, this grant is dated September 1st, 1852. That date looked kind of odd to me some way, so I looked it up. Now, it just happens that in September of 52, Santa Anna, who was supposed to have signed this deed, was in exile in South America. He didn't become president of Mexico until more than 6 months later, April 15th, 1853. So he couldn't very well give away land when he wasn't even in office, could he?
0: Order! Order!
2: Now, that's one thing. There's another. The first day I saw Colonel Everett's business associate, Mr. Granby, I had a feeling I'd met him someplace before. The thought kept nagging at me. Then when I saw this document, I put two and two together and the whole thing came to me. I was wrong. I hadn't met Mr. Granby at all. I'd just seen his picture a while back on the wall of a marshal's office back in Abilene, Texas.
3: What? Why, you...
2: It's no wonder this document looks so pretty. Mr. Granby is an expert at making things like this. He's wanted by the United States government for forgery and counterfeiting.
3: That's a lie!
2: Now, there's one more way I'm going to prove this case. By Judge Harris himself. The judge can tell you a few things about these men that'll prove their guilt. Can't you, Judge?
0: Well, when the Colonel and Mr. Granby first approached me...
3: I'll teach you to keep your mouth shut, Harris.
1: Luke, Granby's got a deputy's gun.
2: Get down behind that desk, Judge.
3: Keep away from me, Slaughter.
2: I'll fix you so's everybody will keep away from you.
3: Now!
2: See, he doesn't get away again. All right. Come on out, Judge. Let's have some order here.
0: Yes. Yes, all right.
2: I don't think we need to carry this farce any further. Judge, you ready to make your decision?
0: Yes, yes. I find these two men guilty as charged. They will be brought to this court tomorrow morning for sentencing. This court is adjourned.
1: Well, say, that was real nice work, Luke. Why, you saved the judge's life.
2: Yeah, I guess I did. You go ahead, Wichita. I'll be along in a minute.
1: Yeah, okay.
0: Well, I guess that takes care of everything, Slaughter.
2: Almost. It's just one thing more. How soon are you leaving town, Judge?
0: What? Why, I'm not leaving.
2: I say you are. We like our courts to be honest around here. I'm afraid you don't quite fit the bill.
0: Yeah, I guess I did make a mistake, Slaughter.
2: Maybe you can profit by it in the next place you go. There's a stage out of here tomorrow afternoon. See that you're on it. So long, Judge. Good luck.

0: Luke Slaughter of Tombstone, starring Sam Buffington, was written by Don Clark, with editorial supervision by Tom Hanley, and directed by William N. Robeson. Supporting Mr. Buffington were John McIntyre, Jim McCallion, Bill Quinn, Junius Matthews, and Ed Jerome. Music composed by Wilbur Hatch and conducted by Amerigo Marino. Next week at this time, we return with...
1: Slaughter's the name. Luke Slaughter. When we meet up again, you can call me that. Luke Slaughter.
2: Butcher, baker, candlestick maker, lawyer, bricklayer. No matter what your work is, the course of American business from day to day affects you in 100 ways. Beginning tomorrow and right through the week, follow our business news reports on most of these stations with Walter Cronkite and Bill Downs doing the reporting. Now stay tuned for Frontier Gentlemen, which follows immediately over most of these same stations. 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

0: Slaughter's my name. Luke Slaughter. Cattle's my business. It's a tough business. It's big business. I've got a big stake in it. And there's no man west of the Rio Grande big enough to take it from me.
1: Luke Slaughter of Tombstone. Luke Slaughter of Tombstone, Civil War cavalryman turned Arizona cattleman. Across the territory from Yuma to Fort Defiance, from Flagstaff to the Huachucas, and below the border through Chihuahua and Sonora, his name was respected or feared, depending on which side of the law you were on. Man of vision, man of legend, Luke Slaughter of Tombstone.
0: Time finally came when I decided there'd be more profit in raising my own cattle and driving other men's herds up to Tombstone from Mexico and Texas. And about the same time, I heard that Aaron Holcomb's spread was for sale. So one day, Wichita and I rode down toward the San Pedro Valley to look it over. Well, Wichita, what do you think?
2: Well, if you wish to ask me...
0: I am.
2: You are. I'll be damned. Well, I think it's a pretty good proposition all around. You get a good, healthy herd of beef cattle and several hundred acres of grazing land, and Aaron Holcomb gets out like he wants to. I don't see how either one of you can lose.
0: That's the way I look at it. Let's ride over to Aaron's and close the deal.

0: Howdy, Aaron.
1: Howdy, Luke. Wichita.
2: Howdy, Aaron.
0: Well, Aaron, I'm ready to talk business.
1: Good. Come on into the house, and I'll see if I can get Sarah to rustle up some coffee.
0: It's a mighty nice herd you got there, Aaron. How many head you figure you're running?
1: Well, not counting calves, somewhere between 450 to 475.
0: Let's count the calves and make it 500.
1: That's mighty generous of you, Luke. Got company, Sarah.
3: Well, Mr. Slaughter in Wichita, how are you?
0: Hello, Mrs. Holcomb.
2: Hi, Mom.
1: Suppose you could find some hot coffee for these gents?
3: I wouldn't be the least bit surprised.
1: Sit down, Luke. Over there, Wichita.
2: Thank you.
1: Sarah, Mr. Slaughter is interested in buying.
3: Well, I must say that's a relief. I said to Aaron, Mr. Slaughter, I said, if Mr. Slaughter won't take the place off your hands, who will?
0: Well, it isn't exactly a matter of taking it off your hands, Mrs. Holcomb. Aaron's built up a valuable spread here.
3: Yes, but who in Tombstone's in a position to buy it but you? And I declare I'd go out of my mind if we had to wait around here for goodness knows how long, selling it off piece by piece and cow by cow.
0: Well, I don't think that'll be necessary. Aaron, I'm prepared to offer you $5,000 for your outfit. Lock, stock, and barrel.
2: $5,000? Well, now, that's a pretty fancy price, if you ask me.
0: Nobody did, Wichita. Ooh.
1: Wichita's right, Luke. It is a fancy price, but I'll accept it.
0: Good. I've drawn up a bill of sale and a deed, Aaron. If you'll just sign here.
1: All right, Luke.
0: How about the money? You want me to deposit it to your account in the bank in town?
1: No, Luke, I never did trust banks. They get robbed too often. I prefer cash.
0: I thought you might. So I brought it with me. There you are. $5,000 in $100 bills. Count it.
1: I don't have to, Luke. I know it's all there.
2: Well, that's an awful lot of cash to have laying around, Aaron.
1: Oh, it won't be laying around, Wichita. I got my own private hiding place.
2: Where?
1: Well, I don't aim to disclose it to a swindling old coot like you. But I will say it's under a board in this kitchen, but I ain't specifying which board.
2: You always was a cautious one, Aaron. Reckon that's why you lived so long.
1: No, Wichita. Sarah is why I've lived so long.
2: Oh, well, I reckon she is at that.
0: Say, what are you two talking about?
2: Hey, you see, Aaron, you've been reformed so long that greenhorns like Luke here don't even know what a bad man you once was.
0: What?
2: You mean to tell me, Luke, you never heard of a gunslinger named Big Aaron?
0: No. I guess that was before my time.
2: Yeah, I guess it was. Why, Aaron here was once the fastest gun in the panhandle. How many men was it you helped along to their reward, Aaron? Some say 12, others 14. I never did rightly know.
1: Wichita, you talk too much.
2: Yeah, that's what Luke says. But be that as it may, truth is, Luke, Aaron probably could have outgunned you in his prime.
1: Well, I don't know. That was a long time ago. Before Sarah came along and showed me the error of my ways.
3: Well, don't get the idea I was exactly a gospel singer, Mr. Slaughter. You don't learn many hymns at the birdcage in Abilene. But I loved him.
1: So I hung up my gun, and for nearly 20 years I ain't used it on anything bigger than a rattlesnake or a coyote.
3: You see, I preferred a live husband to a dead legend.
1: And you live to regret it,
3: Not a single day of it. Mr. Slaughter, when will you want us to move off the place?
0: There's no hurry, Mrs. Holcomb. You just take your time.
2: Where are you two heading? On west?
3: Oh, mercy, no. We're going back east to Missouri.
2: Well, I never. Folks don't go back east. Not when they got themselves a going outfit like you have, or had.
3: Oh, but I've still got kinfolk back there.
2: Well, kin ain't no reason to leave God's country.
3: And I've got a hankering to see green fields again and to grow something else besides beef cattle.
2: You gonna be a farmer, Aaron?
1: Looks like it. If that's what Sarah wants, then it's what I want.
2: Aaron, ain't you carrying this devotion thing a little too far?
0: All right, come on. Let's head back for Tombstone, Wichita.
2: Yeah, I know. I talk too much.

0: Mr. Slaughter.
1: Evening, Nellie. What's on the fire tonight?
0: Well, there's fried pork chops and fried steak. I'd recommend the pork chops.
1: We'll see. What's the matter with my cattle?
0: Oh, I didn't mean that, Mr. Slaughter.
2: Evening, Luke. Evening, Nellie.
0: Evening, Wichita.
1: Pork chops or steak, Wichita?
2: Don't make no difference. I'm hungrier than a woodpecker with a headache. Steak, I guess.
0: No, I'll bring it along as soon as I get these other gentlemen's orders.
1: Where you been?
2: Oh, I just dropped by the Epitaph office to pick up the evening paper. Well, well, well, what you know?
1: What?
2: Here's your name in the paper, big as life.
1: What does it say?
2: We understand Luke Slaughter has decided to settle in these parts. Yesterday we heard he bought Aaron Holcomb's spread down on the San Pedro River. We also understand Luke paid a very pretty penny for it.
1: I wonder how that got in the paper.
2: Well, I don't know, Luke.
1: I'll bet you don't. You know, between that nosy nose of yours and that wagon tongue, somebody's going to get into trouble someday, and I hope it'll only be you.
2: Now, Luke, I was only...
1: My business is my business and nobody else's, and I don't like reading about it in the newspaper. Is that clear?
2: Why, sure, Luke, sure.
3: Stop it, please.
4: Stop what? I was just trying to be friendly.
3: If you just give me your order.
2: Say, I got an appears idea. Nellie's having a little trouble.
1: Yeah, those two, Wichita. You know them?
2: Never laid eyes on them before. Strangers, most likely.
1: Must be. Well, they'd know better.
5: Come on now, don't be like that.
1: What seems to be the difficulty, gentlemen?
6: Huh? Oh, we ain't having any difficulty. We just being friendly with this little filly here.
1: It's all right, Nellie. I'll take care of this.
0: Thank you, Mr. Slaughter.
1: I guess you boys aren't very well acquainted in Tombstone, or you'd know that this is the dining room of the San Jose House, not the bar room of the Occidental. Rough stuff doesn't go here.
7: Who are you? The owner of the hotel?
1: No.
6: Maybe a sky pilot, then.
1: No.
7: Then what right you got butting in?
1: The right any man's got to help a lady when she needs it. Now, you boys better mind your manners or go get your supper someplace else.
7: You know, mister, I just may have to cut you down to size.
2: I wouldn't try it, son, if I was you.
7: Why not, Pop?
2: Guess you don't know who you're talking to.
7: That's right. I don't know and I don't care.
2: Well, you better care. This here is Luke Slaughter. And watch
6: Luke
2: more...
6: Luke Slaughter? Well, well, you're quite a famous man, Mr. Slaughter. Say, this is the fellow we was reading about in tonight's paper, Thad.
7: Yeah, well, buying up ranches is one thing and pushing people around is another.
1: I'm not pushing anybody around. I'm just telling you to mind your manners. Come on, Wichita. Let's tie on the feed bag. I guess I must have discouraged the two Randy Ranahans, because a couple of minutes later they left, presumably to find a dining room where it was permitted to pinch the waitresses. And I forgot all about them, since my business is primarily not the protection of Tombstone's womenfolk, but cattle. I was tending to my business the next afternoon when Wichita busted into my office at the Cattlemen's Association.
2: Luke, a terrible thing has happened, an awful thing.
1: What, Wichita?
2: It's Sarah Holcomb.
1: What's the matter with her?
2: Well, Heron just brought her into the doctor. She's cut up something terrible.
1: Who cut her?
2: Aaron don't know, and she can't talk. She's unconscious.
1: We'd better go over to the docks and see if there's anything we can do. Got to the doctor's office on Toughnut Street. They found Sarah lying on a big bed in the back room. Aaron's huge body seemed shrunken as he knelt by the bed, holding her tiny hand in his. The doctor waved us back into his office and closed the door behind him.
2: How is she, Doc?
8: She's dying, Wichita.
1: What happened to her?
8: Luke, I've been doctoring out here for a long time, and I've seen people die in a lot of different ways. I've treated bullet wounds, dug out arrows, sewed up knife gashes. But I've never seen anything as rotten as what somebody did to that poor woman.
1: What did they do to her?
8: Spurs. Big, rowel chihuahuas. They must have kicked her for a long time. She's got holes all over her body.
2: A dirty sidewinder.
1: Is she conscious?
8: She won't be for long.
1: Can I talk to her?
8: Well, I guess it don't make any difference now. Go on in.
9: Now, sir. Sir.
1: How do you feel, Mrs. Holcomb?
10: Oh, not too good, Mr. Slaughter. But I'll be all right in a few days. Doctor said so.
1: Of course you will. Mrs. Holcomb, who did this to you?
10: I don't know. I never saw them before. There were two of them. They rode up to the ranch just before noon.
11: I was down in the wash looking after a new drop calf, Luke.
1: I see. Go on, Mrs. Holcomb.
10: Oh, they said, give them the money you paid us for the ranch. I told them I didn't know what they was talking about. And then one of them knocked me down, and the other began kicking me with his spur.
9: Sure.
1: Can you tell me what they looked like, Mrs. Holcomb? Anything about them?
10: There was two of them. I think I heard one of them call the other Thad.
9: Thad?
10: Yeah. He was the little one. He's evil. He's cruel and mean and evil. It was him that did this to me.
1: All right, Mrs. Holcomb. You just lie back and rest now.
2: She tell you anything, Luke?
1: Warren, she knew she did, Wichita. One of them's named Thad. Does that mean anything to you?
2: No, can't say that it does.
1: Those two cowboys in the San Jose house last night. Didn't one of them answer to the name of Thad? The little one?
2: Why, by Topford, I think he did.
1: And wasn't he wearing Chihuahua spurs with long rowels?
2: Yeah, he was.
12: Doctor, come quick!

0: The huge figure of Aaron Holcomb filled the doorway, behind which lay his dead wife. His broad features sagged with shock and grief, then tightened in determination. He pulled out his gun, a gun which had not been drawn against a man in nearly 20 years. Slowly he spun the chamber, making sure that it was fully loaded. What are you aiming to do, Aaron?
1: What do you think I aim to do?
0: This is a job for the law, Aaron. The sheriff will have those men by nightfall.
1: They'll both be dead by nightfall.
0: If you kill them, you'll hang. Let the law handle this and they'll hang.
1: Maybe. Or maybe they'll go to Yuma for life. I can't take that chance.
0: They'll get a fair trial.
1: Did they give Sarah a fair trial? Bushwhacking a defenseless woman? They got no more guts than their father had.
0: Their father?
1: Yeah. You heard Sarah say one of them's named Thad.
0: Yeah.
1: I know who they are now. Thad Jenks' boys.
0: And who's Thad Jenks?
1: Last man I outdrew back in Abilene nearly 20 years ago. A yellow coward who went for his gun when my back was turned. But he never got it out of the holster.
2: Yeah, that's right, Luke. I was there.
0: Quiet, would you tell?
1: You see, Luke, they weren't after the money. At least that isn't the reason they came up here to Tombstone. They came a-feudin'. Well, they got a feud now, all right, a blood feud.
0: But, Aaron, you can't take the law into your own hands.
1: I aim to.
0: Then I gotta remind you, Aaron. I'm a deputy sheriff, and it's my duty to stop you.
1: I wouldn't try it, Luke.
0: Aaron, listen to me. What would Sarah think if you put the gun back on?
1: Sarah can't think no more, Luke. No. If you gents don't mind, I'd like to be alone with her for a little while.
0: Wichita.
2: Yeah, Luke?
0: Go over to the sheriff's office. Tell him he's going to have a shooting on his hands if he doesn't lock those two up before Aaron finds him.
2: How you know they're still in town?
0: I don't, but I'm sure going to find out if I have to search every saloon on Allen Street. Let's go. That's just about what I did. They weren't in Hereford's or Bob Hatch's. They weren't in the Oriental or the Occidental. I just about decided they'd been smart enough to skip town when I found them in the Alhambra.
3: Hey there, bartender. Let's have another bottle here. This one's empty.
4: Sure, can't you see? We're dying of thirst here.
0: Never mind, bartender. They've had their last drink for a while.
3: Well, if it isn't Mr. Luke Slaughter. What's the idea of the gun, Mr. Slaughter?
0: It's Deputy Sheriff Slaughter.
4: Signifying?
0: I'm arresting you two for the murder of Sarah Holcomb.
3: You must be mistaken, Slaughter. We don't know no one named Sarah Holcomb.
0: Those spurs you're wearing look mighty sharp.
3: Well, they are. My horse has an awful tough hide.
0: It's too bad Sarah Holcomb didn't have a tough hide when you used him on her. Now move.
1: Nobody's moving. Unless he wants to be stopped with a bullet.
0: Aaron, listen to me.
1: Put your gun away, Luke. It's too late to play lawman.
0: Aaron, I can't let...
1: Just step to one side out of the line of fire. These boys and me are going to talk business.
0: If you try it, I gotta defend them, Aaron.
1: It don't matter much to me, Luke. If I have to kill you to get them, well, then I'll have to.
2: Hey, who is this crazy old fool?
3: We never saw him before.
1: That's right, sonny. But I bet you heard about me all your life. I'm the fella who killed your pappy. But I killed him in a fair gunfight, just like I'm going to kill you. Not the sneaking, sneaky way you killed my wife.
3: He's out of his mind, Slaughter. I tell you, we didn't kill his wife.
0: He's convinced that you did, and so am I.
1: I'm putting my pistol back in its holster, so everything will be fair and square. Now you boys can take off your guns and try me, or you can go for them and try me. Don't make any difference. Either way, I'm going to kill you, and either way, it'll be a quicker and easier death than you gave Sarah.
2: Look, mister, you're making a mistake.
3: Leave us out of here. We'll get out of town and never come back.
1: You're never leaving this town. You're staying right here, on Boot Hill. Now draw.
0: Aaron, you go for your gun, and I'll have to go for mine.
1: You do that, Luke, but I won't be aiming at you.
0: I couldn't draw on Aaron, and he knew it. There was nothing I could do to stop his vengeance. The silence of waiting death hovered over the room. The smell of fear was there, too. Aaron stood facing the two terrified brothers, his feet wide apart, his open hand hovering an inch away from his holstered gun. The seconds that seemed like hours, they stood there. And finally, Harve Jenks went for his gun. Aaron's arm was a blur as he pumped two shots into Harve before he could get his gun out. As he fell dying, he fired once, and across Aaron's chest, a red stain slowly spread. Thad Jenks stood in frozen terror, his gun still holstered. Then he found his voice.
5: Mr. Slaughter, for the love of God, don't let him kill me!
0: All right, Aaron. That's enough shooting.
1: You're right, Luke. A bullet's too good for this one with those nice, sharp spurs. Of course, I ain't wearing spurs, sonny. And I got no knife to cut you up like you did Sarah. But I got two hands. Big hands. Hands big enough to crack your bones. Big enough to choke the life out of you little by little.
0: Arms swinging, his great hands outstretched like a huge gorilla. Aaron slowly moved across the room toward the terrified killer. Then Jenks backed away from him until he bumped into the bar. He seemed to remember his gun. Yanking it out, he poured shot after shot at Aaron, but he never stopped advancing. The gun was empty. Thad threw it away and tried to make a break for the door, but Aaron took it, grabbing him by the throat with one hand and smashing him in the face with the other. That's enough, Aaron. Let him go. Let him go, Aaron. He's dead.
1: Dead? You sure?
0: Yes, Aaron. You've had your revenge.
1: I'm sorry, Luke. I had to do it.
0: I know. I'll go get the doc, Aaron.
1: No, Luke. There's nothing the doc can do for a man that stopped six slugs. Luke?
0: Yes, Aaron.
1: Luke, this is the only time I ever broke a promise to Sarah.
0: I know.
1: But there's one last promise I don't want to break. If you'll help me.
0: Sure, I will, Aaron.
1: I promised Sarah we'd go back to Missouri together for the rest of our days. Luke, will you see to it that we do?

0: Slaughter of Tombstone, starring Sam Buffington, was written by Thomas Houghton and adapted for radio and directed by William N. Robeson. Editorial supervision by Tom Hanley. Supporting Mr. Buffington were Irene Tedrow, Dee Tatum, Sam Edwards, Chet Stratton, Dick LeGrand, Junius Matthews, and Lou Merrill. With music composed by Wilbur Hatch and conducted by Amerigo Marino. Next week at this time, we return with...
1: Slaughter's the name. Luke Slaughter. When we meet up again, you can call me that. Luke Slaughter.
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0: Slaughter's my name. Luke Slaughter. Cattle's my business. It's a tough business. It's big business. I've got a big stake in it. And there's no man west of the Rio Grande big enough to take it from me.
1: Luke Slaughter of Tombstone. Luke Slaughter of Tombstone, Civil War cavalryman turned Arizona cattleman. Across the territory from Yuma to Fort Defiance, from Flagstaff to the Huachucas, and below the border through Chihuahua and Sonora, his name was respected, or feared, depending on which side of the law you were on. Man of vision, man of legend, Luke Slaughter of Tombstone.

0: Carl Justice was dead. Bushwhacked in the Chiricahuas for the $10,000 he was carrying. But Justice wasn't dead. The posse from the Cattlemen's Association would see to that if we had to cover every half section between the petrified forest and the Mexican border. And it looked like we might. At least the first day in the saddle, we didn't find a trace of Justice's killer or the gold. We were a tired bunch of Ranahans when we came back to town that afternoon. All right, boys, get yourselves a good night's rest. Be ready to ride again at sunup.
1: Come on. Well, howdy, Luke.
0: Hello, Wichita.
1: You look like you've been eating a lot of dust.
0: I have.
1: You turn up anything?
0: Nothing. Not a single sign.
1: A killer's got to leave a sign.
0: This one didn't.
1: Sure is a shame. Carl ought to know better than to try carrying all that money over to Bisbee by himself.
0: But he didn't. Oh, man, I'm tired.
1: You going to go out to the ranch tonight?
0: No, I'll grab some shut-eye over at the office. Let's go.
1: Hold up a minute. You can't get by this outfit.
0: Four wagons. It's a pretty small train to be traveling alone.
2: Keep it moving.
1: Real driving boss, ain't he? Bet he wasn't raised on prunes and proverbs.
0: Yeah. You know, Wichita, it's a funny thing about that outfit.
1: What's that?
0: No kids. Not a single one.
1: Yeah, that is peculiar. Usually they got young'uns festooned all over, from the driver's box to the tailgate.
0: Well, I'm going to spread out on the cot back there.
1: Yeah, you do that, Luke. And you better unlimber your guns. You ain't had them off since you rode out of here before dawn.
0: Yeah, I'll drop them here on the desk.
1: Yeah, and pull your hat down over your eyes, Luke. Anybody come around asking fool questions, I'll take care of them.
0: Thanks, Wichita. I sure wish I could find some trace of that killer.
1: Oh, forget it now, Luke. I want to hear you snoring inside of 2 minutes. Carl Justice can't get no deader than he is right now. Evening, stranger. What can I do for you?
3: You can reach, mister.
1: This is the office of the Cattlemen's Association, stranger. Why the six gun?
3: I'm asking the questions. Who's the hombre on the bed? Answer me.
1: Oh, him. Drunk, sleeping it off.
3: So you're the famous Luke Slaughter of Tombstone.
1: What do you want, stranger?
3: That's what I wanted, Slaughter. Put you to sleep for a while.
0: Wichita! Wichita! I shouldn't have taken my guns off. You get your wits back. I'll take over now.
4: Hey, Slaughter! Slaughter, they broke a window and I was fixing to rob a bank.
0: Who was?
4: Well, there was two of them, and now they're riding east out of town.
0: Oh.
4: Well, ain't you going to follow them?
0: Why should I?
4: Well, you're head of the posse for the cattlemen. You're supposed to.
0: What about that other rider headed west?
4: Well, he weren't nowhere near the bank. He come out of your office.
0: That's right.
4: Well, Slaughter, now look, we're standing here yammering. Them thieves is getting that much farther.
0: Did they get anything?
4: No, but I told you they broke a window.
0: I've got bigger problems than a broken window. Go chase him yourself.
4: You. Well, all the high-handed clouding the trail waste a wink at a plain case of lawbreaking.
1: What's going on anyway, Luke?
0: I don't know, Wichita. I wish I did.
1: That hombre had no call to pistol whip me.
0: He wouldn't have gotten away with it if I'd had my guns. But remember, he thought he was pistol whipping me, Wichita.
1: Say, that's right. Well, ain't you going to try to chase him down?
0: No, it's almost dark. Besides, who would you chase? The two riding east who broke the window in the bank? Or the one riding west who dented your skull?
1: Well, yeah. Clean getaway on all counts, huh?
0: No, Wichita, I don't think so. I've got an idea. But right now, let's get over to the old docks and get a plaster for your scalp. You might need your head before the night's out.
1: Luke, you ain't told me one blame thing about where we're going or what you're up to.
0: I'm not sure myself.
1: Well, just Riding in the moonlight won't get us nowhere. Besides, I'd think you'd had yourself enough riding for one day.
0: I have. I don't cotton to a stranger cracking you over the side of the head with a pistol.
1: Yeah, I appreciate that, Luke, but...
0: And there are some other things that just don't fit.
1: Such as?
0: Now, why did those bank robbers break a window? That's noise. The last thing a thief wants.
1: Why, Dokie, that's right. But that still don't explain why we're night riding out here a mile west of town, headed for California.
0: We're not going that far, Wichita. Rain up.
1: Oh, Barry.
0: Oh,
1: stand still. Yeah. Now what?
0: Well, I figure the wagon train that came through town just before sundown couldn't have gotten any further than Mule Crossing before it bedded down.
1: What of it?
0: I'm going to pay him a visit.
1: Luke, this ain't no time for being social.
0: This isn't social, Wichita. This is business.
1: You think that wagon train had something to do with all these things been going on?
0: Maybe. You wait here behind these rocks and don't move out for anybody. I'll whistle when I come back.
1: Why you want me to stay here?
0: Because I think I'm going to need you later.
1: Hope you know what you're doing.
0: I'll know better in a half hour. So long.
1: So long, you dead blame tight mouth.

0: Hold up. And don't you turn around.
1: Evening.
0: What's your business, stranger?
1: I want to talk to the boss of this wagon train.
0: Why?
1: Are you the boss?
0: No.
1: Then I'm talking to the wrong man. Where's your boss?
0: Put up your hands and move on. Slow. Hey, Burwell.
2: Yeah?
0: This is Lanigan. I'm coming in.
2: Come on in. Don't sit out there and yell about it.
0: I got me a snooper.
2: Well, that's different.
0: Here he is, Burwell, riding in like he owned the camp.
3: Yeah. Now, we ain't much for visitors when they come at us in the dark, mister. What you want?
1: Some information.
3: What kind?
1: How many people in your train, where you're headed, where you camped last night, and where you were on the trail the day before that?
0: Nosy, ain't he?
1: Maybe you gents ought to know my name.
3: Well, what is it?
1: Slaughter. Luke Slaughter.
0: He ain't Luke Slaughter,
3: Burwell. Shut up, Lanigan. I'll handle this.
1: Just who did you think I was, Lanigan?
0: Why, I
3: we're pleased to make your acquaintance, Slaughter. My name is Burwell. Why don't you light and enjoy the fire?
1: Thanks, Burwell.
3: About those questions of yours, why do you want to know about us?
1: For your own protection. There was a murder 10 miles east of Tombstone early last night. We haven't found the killer yet.
3: A bushwhacking, huh?
1: Yeah. And whoever did it got away with several $1,000 in gold.
3: Oh, say, that's too bad.
1: There's a couple of other things, too. Just after you passed through town before sunset, there was an attempt to rob the bank.
3: You don't say.
1: And a good friend of mine named Wichita got pistol-whipped while that was happening.
3: Well, things are kind of active in Tombstone, ain't they? Well, now, you don't think that my little outfit...
1: I think that your outfit might be in for trouble if it met up with any of these lawbreakers.
3: Oh, I see.
1: Those questions, Burwell.
3: Oh, sure, Slaughter. Well, there's 11 of us. There's 8 men, 3 women. We left Dodge City several weeks ago, headed for the ocean. Camped on the trail last night, no special place.
1: Have you seen anything or anybody unusual?
3: No, can't say I have.
1: Well, keep your eyes open, Burwell. I wouldn't want to see an innocent wagon train get dry gulched.
3: Oh, we'll do that, Slaughter. Mighty nice of you to ride out to tell us.
1: Friendly thing to do, I figure.
3: We ain't got much by way of hospitality, but I could lay the dust a little for you.
1: Well, now, that'd go down real good on a night like this.
3: Molly.
4: Yeah, Hank?
3: Bring the whiskey. A man's kind of apt to forget his manners out on the trail, Slaughter.
4: Here's the jug, Hank.
3: Yeah. Well, this here is Luke Slaughter, Molly. This here's my wife.
1: Howdy, ma'am.
4: Pleasure to meet you, Mr. Slaughter.
3: Why don't you try this for size?
1: Thanks. Just right.
3: Well, it's turning into a cold night. Have another.
1: No, thanks. That does it. It's time I got back to town. Oh, by the way, Mrs. Burwell, one thing has me curious.
4: What's that, Mr. Slaughter?
1: Every wagon...

In a moment, Luke Slaughter of Tombstone returns. On CBS Radio's Gunsmoke today, a colorful character named Livy learns that arson is a crime, no matter what the motive. Livy doesn't want her son to grow up like his alcoholic father. Her notion of how to keep the boy from drinking is to set a fire to every saloon in Dodge City. When she threatens to act on her idea, however, she lights the fuse on an explosive situation for Marshal Matt Dillon, as well as for herself. For adventure in the West, as our pioneers knew it, hear this thrilling episode of Gunsmoke later today on CBS Radio. And now, Act Two of William N. Robeson's production of Luke Slaughter of Tombstone.

0: About time you was getting back, Luke. I was beginning to know all the coyotes by name.
1: It was worth it, Wichita. I've been talking to the man that pistol-whipped you a few hours ago.
0: You was?
1: And after that bunch has had a chance to think it over, I think we'll both be talking to him.
0: It makes sense, will you, Luke?
1: That wagon train, Wichita. It's the headquarters for everything that's been happening around here lately.
0: It is? Well, you just ain't going to leave him out there and let him go on.
1: No. Unless I'm dead wrong, they're going to send a man gunning for me. And I think I know who it'll be.
0: That pistol whipper?
1: Yeah. Listen.
0: That's one horse, Luke.
1: And one rider. He's got to slow down to get through these rocks. And when he does, jump him.
0: That will be a pleasure.
2: Hey!
1: Don't reach or I'll drop you.
2: What is this?
1: Get his guns, Wichita.
0: Already got him, Luke.
2: Slaughter.
1: Yeah, Lanigan, slaughter.
2: Can't a man ride into town for a peaceful drink without being ambushed?
1: Light.
2: But I don't see why...
1: Get off that horse.
2: Yeah. Sure.
1: Lanigan, I want you to meet a friend of mine. Wichita, this is the man who laid that gun barrel alongside your ear this evening.
0: I ought to kill you same as I would a skunk.
2: Oh, wait a minute, boys.
1: It's against my nature to fight an unarmed man, Lanigan. Any one of his guns, Wichita. Barrel first.
0: Luke.
1: Now put it in your holster, Lanigan. And you're welcome to use it anytime you want to.
2: Slaughter,
1: Tell me the real story about that wagon train, Lanigan.
2: Why, well, I don't know what you're talking about.
1: Have you ever been pistol-whipped?
2: No. No.
1: You're about to learn what it feels like unless you care to draw.
2: Oh, Slaughter, for the love of heaven, don't...
1: You killed Carl Justice.
2: But I never heard of no Carl Justice.
1: He had $10,000 in gold yesterday.
2: What's that
1: now
2: got
1: he's
2: to do
1: dead.
2: With me?
1: Who killed him? You tell me, or I'm going to rake a gun sight through your left ear. Talk or draw, Lanigan. Who killed him? You want another one?
2: No. It was Burwell. He told me not to, but he put up a fight, and Burwell...
1: A man doesn't fight with his back. Why did you pistol whip Wichita?
2: Well, it was Burwell's idea. He heard about you, and he thought that if you was laid low for a while, people would want to go after whoever
1: did it.
2: That's
1: what I figured.
2: Yeah. And then a couple of the boys broke that window in the bank to make it look like...
1: Burwell's a pretty smart man, isn't he?
2: Oh, yeah. He sure is.
1: But he made the mistake of getting feather-headed yellow gunslingers like you to work for him.
2: Look, you can't call me...
1: I am calling you. If it isn't true, draw. Take his gun, Wichita. He won't use it.
2: Oh, Slaughter, please give me a chance. Just let me go, and I'll go back to Dodge, and I'll never come out this way again.
1: Wichita, head his horse back toward camp and give it a slap.
0: Sure, Luke.
2: Well, what you gonna do, Slaughter?
1: I'm gonna use you for bait. Wichita, you walk him back into town.
0: Well, where are you going?
1: I'm not through here yet. Oh, and get a message to Sutton. Tell him to wake up the posse.

0: and spread them around the cattleman's office, ready to shoot.
1: Well, you can't face that whole wagon train by yourself.
0: I won't have to, Wichita. When Lanigan's horse gets back to camp, they'll know something went wrong, and most of them will go to town looking for me. That's why I want that posse standing by.
1: Well, what do you want me to do with this here tail dragon specimen when I get him back to town?
0: Tie him up in the back room of the cattleman's office and wait for me. Oh, and don't light any lanterns.
1: You don't have no objections if I have to ruffle this waddy up some, do you?
0: None at all.
1: Come on, you. Walk!

0: Get your hands up. All of you.
1: Who's out there?
0: Luke Slaughter, ma'am. Now do as I tell you.
1: What you holding a gun for, Slaughter?
0: Are there any guards out?
1: No. All the men folk rode into town a while back.
0: I liked your hospitality so well, Mrs. Burwell. I came back for some more of it.
1: Then put that gun away. You don't need that.
0: I think I might. You see, Mrs. Burwell, I know the whole story.
1: What do you mean?
0: Lanigan talked. That's what I mean.
1: Well, now, that puts a different light on things.
0: How so?
1: Burwell lied to you about me.
0: He lied about everything.
1: But this is important. I'm not his wife.
0: What of it?
1: You're a good-looking man, Mr. Slaughter. Make some woman a fine husband. A rich woman, Luke.
0: Meaning?
1: I know where there's a sack of gold big enough to last a man and a woman like you and me for the rest of our lives.
0: I'll bet you do.
1: Why don't you call me Molly?
0: All right, Molly.
1: Have you ever kissed a high-spirited woman, Luke?
0: Why don't we get rid of the company first?
1: What do you want to do with them?
0: Tie them up. Spread eagled on a wagon wheel.
1: Are you sure are smart? We're going to get along fine.
0: Now, about that gold, Molly.
1: Ah, no hurry, is there?
0: You might as well tell me now.
1: I don't know as I can trust you yet.
0: No. No, you don't.
1: But I want to. It's in a chest in the lead wagon.
0: Thanks. Now stand over there with the rest of them.
1: What?
0: I'm going to tie you up too, Molly.
1: Slaughter, if I had a gun...
0: I know. I'd be dead. Just like Carl Justice.

0: That you, Luke?
1: Yeah.
0: Well, what's that sack you're carrying?
1: The gold that belonged to Carl Justice. Burwell show up?
0: Yeah, with six of his partners. Come up on the boardwalk out front. Thought they was going to break in for a minute, but they decided against it. Heard one of them say it'd make too much commotion.
1: Where'd they go?
0: Right across the street there to the Oriental.
1: That means when we fire up some lanterns, we'll have visitors. Is the posse spread out?
0: Just like you said. On the roof of the Oriental, on top of the bank, the dry goods store and express company.
1: Good. How's Lanigan?
0: Well, he's going to have a sore head before he hangs. I had to persuade him just a little before he'd go to sleep.
1: Too bad.
0: Yeah.
1: Well, let's get this over with. I'm going out the front door. You light the lamps in the office.
0: By jokies, this does my old heart good.
2: There he is now, boys. Come on.
1: Stay where you are, Burwell.
2: Well, now, Slaughter, boys and me just want to talk to you.
1: Do you talking from right there?
2: I don't like to shout up and down the street.
1: I do. Before you say anything else, I think you ought to know that you're covered by 18 guns, 20 including mine. And in case you think I'm not telling the truth, I'll ask the men on the top of the bank to speak up. Now, just what did you want to talk about, Burwell?
2: Let's forget it, Slaughter. Me and the boys will be moseying along now.
1: No, you won't. I've got some talking to do. Your womenfolk are tied up to the wagons out at your camp. One of your gunslingers is tied up in the office behind me. And he talked. And this, Burwell, this is $10,000 in gold that I got out of your lead wagon. It belonged to Carl Justice before you killed him. You got anything to say now, Burwell?
2: I reckon you said it all.
1: Then drop your guns and step forward. All of you. All right, men. Close in and take them.
0: Luke, that is the dangest thing I ever seen. Got every single one of them and didn't smoke up the town a bit.
1: Sometimes you're lucky, Wichita. But don't fool around with a red-hot branding iron until you're ready for the roundup.
3: Slaughter of Tombstone, starring Sam Buffington, was written by Alan Botzer and directed by William N. Robeson. Editorial supervision by Tom Hanley. Supporting Mr. Buffington were Gene Carson, Junius Matthews, Lawrence Dobkin, and Chet Stratton, with music composed and conducted by Amerigo Marino. Next week at this time, we return with...
1: Slaughter's the name. Luke Slaughter. When we meet up again, you can call me that. Luke Slaughter.

0: Slaughter's my name. Luke Slaughter. Cattle's my business. It's a tough business. It's big business. I've got a big stake in it. And there's no man west of the Rio Grande big enough to take it from me.
1: Luke Slaughter of Tombstone. Luke Slaughter of Tombstone, Civil War cavalryman turned Arizona cattleman. Across the territory from Yuma to Fort Defiance, from Flagstaff to the Huachucas, and below the border through Chihuahua and Sonora, his name was respected or feared, depending on which side of the law you were on. Man of vision, man of legend, Luke Slaughter of Tombstone.
0: Folks who write dictionaries must have a pretty tough time with the word tolerance. I guess if you had to boil it down to just one other word, maybe it'd be understanding. Some of us here in Tombstone found that out when I gave Chief Margano and a few of his Apache braves the loan of a couple of sections of my spread to try their hand at cattle raising. And I got chewed out plenty about it every time I went into town.
2: Well, you call it an experiment, Slaughter. I call it an invitation to those sneaking Apaches to murder you.
0: Well, they're living on my spread. Don't you figure it's my business?
2: Well, they won't stop with you. Once they smell white blood again, they'll massacre everybody in Tombstone.
0: Look, Mr. Vail, Margano's through making war. He's trying to understand our ways. He's even trying to get his people to adopt some of them.
2: Well, they adopted guns quick enough, but they'll never be cattlemen.
0: This was their country before it was ours. They've got a right to be part of its progress. You can't just shut the Apaches up on a reservation and forget them.
2: No, maybe we can't forget them. But if we drive them back to the Chiricahuas, we'll at least have some warning when they strike.
0: They aren't going to strike. Margano and I have sort of a private treaty.
2: Margano's a senile old fool. You got a private treaty with that trigger-tempered son of his?
0: Lasher? I like him, too. He's intelligent and he's got spunk.
2: Spunk my foot.
3: Luke, I've been looking all over for you. I want you to make the acquaintance of Mr. Henry Fell from back east. Fell, this here's Luke Slaughter, my boss. And this here's Carter Vail, another big man in these parts.
0: Howdy.
4: A distinct pleasure, gentlemen. Indeed it is.
0: So, you're from back east, Mr. Fell.
4: Yes, indeed. Boston.
3: You know, boys, Mr. Fell here can outdraw any man in the place. Well, he can, by golly. Yes, sir. I bet a month's wages he can even outdraw you, Luke.
0: I'm afraid neither Mr. Fell nor myself have any special reason for drawing.
3: Well, he's got plenty of reason. Oh, not necessarily against you, of course. He'll take on all comers.
2: You think you could outdraw me, Fell?
4: I have very little doubt of it, Mr. Vail.
2: With what? You aren't even packing an iron.
3: Well, you want to take him on, Mr. Vail? Why, he'll even furnish the weapons.
0: Let's just forget about it, gentlemen.
2: Forget it nothing. Fell may as well learn some of the facts of life in the Arizona Territory.
4: Exactly what I came to do, Mr. Vail, to learn them and record them for posterity.
2: All right. I doubt that you'll ever record this incident, but you can start by trying to outdraw me.
3: With Mr. Fell's weapon?
2: Yep.
0: Hold on. Why spill blood over a silly barroom challenge?
2: Now, you've been implying that I shouldn't mix in your business, Slaughter. Well, this is mine.
3: Well, correct. Now, Mr. Vail thinks he can outdraw Mr. Fell. I and Mr. Fell don't think he can. And the loser buys a round for the house.
4: Splendid. I don't indulge, but I shall be delighted to stand treat if I lose.
2: You ridiculous little dude. All right, let's see the gun.
3: I'm unwrapping the weapons. Nobody mentioned guns. You draw with these, Vail, and here's yours, Fell.
2: Paper and a piece of charcoal. What is this?
3: Why, a outdrawing match. One, two, three, draw.
0: We should have both been wise to Wichita Vail. He's got a sense of humor like a cow buffalo.
3: Watch Mr. Vail, Luke. Ain't he the cleverest?
4: Nose flaring, lips tight. chin, craggy, powerful.
2: Hey, wait a minute. Is that supposed
3: to be... Well, hurry up and draw something, Vale. He's almost done. Yeah,
5: come on, Vale. I'll be doggone, Vale. It's a spitting image of you.
4: There we are.
3: Yeah, yeah. Well, looks like you're stuck for the drinks, Mr. Vale.
2: Well, now look here. When a man challenges me to... if anybody thinks this is a laughing matter...
4: Oh, now, there is no offense intended, sir. You are more than welcome to the little sketch, and I shall be delighted to purchase the libations.
2: I don't welch my bets. Frank, set him up for the house.
5: Come on, boy. You're a good sport, Vale. And it's mighty good likeness, too.
2: Well, I guess I will take the picture home with me, Fel. Mrs. Vale is, women sometimes enjoy a doodad like this.
3: Luke, you know what Mr. Fell's doing here in Tombstone?
5: Yeah, keeping you in free drinks.
3: No, sir, he's... Well, that too, but he come west to paint engines.
2: Yeah, well, the engines do their own painting, with war paint. Slaughter and I were just talking about that.
5: We weren't getting anywhere either.
4: War paint? I understood that the treaties with the Apaches were working out nicely.
5: They are, when the white men live up to them.
2: Well, that is practically treason against your own race, Slaughter.
5: If it's treason to compare some members of my own race with Indians like Cochise and Margano, well, I'm guilty. Tell us a little more about what you plan to do, Mr. Fell.
4: Well, I want to paint the strong Indian faces, their customs, the way they live. The people back east have some amazing misconceptions about them.
2: Yes, so has Slaughter. He trusts them.
5: I'm trying to understand them. Anyway, Mr. Fell, there are some very interesting and colorful Apaches living on my spread. You'll have models for all the painting you want to do.
2: And the Apaches will have a brand new candidate for buzzard bait.
3: This here's powerful, hard work, Luke.
5: Well, I know you don't feel right out of a saddle, Wichita, but we're going to need this corral.
3: Oh, hello there, Red.
5: Ah, good morning, Vale.
2: Morning, Slaughter. Wichita.
3: Howdy. How'd the missus like your picture?
2: Well, she wants your friend Vale to paint one of her. You know where I can find him?
5: I'm afraid he isn't available today. I took him out to the Apache camp at sunrise, loaded with paints and brushes and canvas.
3: He was happy as a chipmunk in a pinion forest.
2: Slaughter, a tenderfoot like Fell could be just the fuse to set your Apaches off. Suppose he tries to paint one of their women.
5: Chief Margano explained about that to him. He said, a woman who gazes too long at a reflection in a clear stream forgets her life's purpose.
3: Them Apaches got the right idea about their women, folk. I ought to marry one, make her hammer this corral together.
2: What are you building the corral for, Slaughter? So Margano won't steal your Mustangs?
5: Well, for once, you came sort of close to trapping me. I'm going to try to improve the range Mustangs with some Morgan breeding stock. I figure there's no use tempting Lasha and his young buck friends way beyond their conception of our property laws.
2: You and your fancy talk about your Apache friends. You don't trust them any more than I do.
5: Sure I do. I just don't expect them to understand a whole new code of ethics overnight.
3: Hey, somebody's sure pounding a lot of leather.
5: Yeah, it sounds... Look, Wichita, it's Fell on that little roan we left out there for him.
2: Well, I never thought a dude like him could ride... Slaughter, he's in trouble.
5: Whoa! I got it. Steady. Oh, steady. Wichita, help him off.
3: Sure, sure. Wait, Mr. Fell, what happened? Your clothes is ripped. That mare's lathered up like you was going to shave her.
4: That's all right, I guess. I saved most of my paints in this canvas. Mr. Slaughter, those Indians are far from friendly.
5: What?
4: They set upon me. The one you call Lasher and another red-skinned blackguard.
2: I told you they'd do it, Slaughter. They'll be coming after us if we don't go after them first.
5: Hold it, Vale. Let's find out what started the trouble.
4: Nothing I did, I assure you. I was painting a portrait of the old chief with his permission. Lasher and this other young buck came up and he took one look and knocked me to the ground.
3: Well, how'd you get away?
4: Well, for the moment, the old man seemed as surprised as I was. This Lasher rushed to him, started to jabber in what I assume was Apache, and I wrenched loose, grabbed what I could, and somehow mounted this horse. Fortunately, the Indians' horses were still hobbled.
2: The miserable, sneaking cowards tried to murder you in cold blood.
5: Don't be too sure. Maybe this was Lasher's idea of a prank.
4: Oh, I doubt that. Lasher's friend, who I eluded with the aid of an elbow to his Adam's apple, was holding a knife to my throat at the same time.
3: Hey, that is a nasty cut on your arm.
4: Well, that was a nasty knife.
5: You'll have to take care of that wound right away. Is the picture you were painting?
4: Yes, it's a bit the worse for wear, but I can repaint the smears.
2: Well, that's Margano's profile, all right. Except you made him look almost decent. All right, Slaughter. I'll head for Tombstone and get the men together.
5: What for?
2: What for? To drive those Apaches back to the Chiricahuas. There's any left when we finish with them.
5: This happened on my property. As soon as I get Fell fixed up, I'll ride out and get the whole story.
2: A white man has been attacked. It doesn't matter whose property it happened on. It's a matter of defending the community now.
5: You listen to me, Vale. You fire a shot or even go near Marcano.
3: Dig sand, men. It's an engineer.
5: Get that stack of rails. Crawl for it.
2: Up there on the rise, a mounted Apache.
5: Vale, don't fire.
2: Try and stop me.
5: I'll have to. Go. Keep his gun for him, Wichita.
2: Oh.
5: Lasher!
6: Justin Slaughter?
5: Have you gone loco?
6: I've come from White Eyes Picture Maker. I will not harm you.
5: Are you alone?
6: I am alone.
5: Then drop that bow and ride to me.
6: Send White Eyes Fell to me. He is our enemy.
2: Enemy?
5: Lasher, either parley like a man or send your father.
6: I warn you, Justin Slaughter. Turn Fell loose or I will come back with my braves and take him.
5: I wouldn't try that.
6: I give you until the sun is at its highest. Then we'll come back for the White Eyes.
3: We only got till noon, Luke. There's 20 braves in the camp and plenty of them got rifles.
5: Vale could round up more men than that. But I'm not going to let this turn into war.
3: Luke, did you ever stop to think that maybe you could be wrong about Injuns?
1: In a moment, Luke Slaughter of Tombstone returns. This is Bud Sewell with official results on the automobile competition the whole industry watches every year, the famous Mobile Gas Economy Run. This year's run, 1,883 miles from Los Angeles to Texas, ranging from sea level through mountain passes. And once again, Chrysler Corporation cars took the lion's share of firsts. Plymouth, Chrysler, and Imperial, again this year for the second straight year, winning first place over all other cars in their class in the famous Economy Run. Imperial, by the way, was sweepstakes winner too, getting 62.7188 ton miles per gallon. The forward look is a lot more than look. You get a better engine, brawnier brakes, torsion air ride at no extra cost, and winning performance and economy in cars of the forward look from Chrysler Corporation. Take a drive this week in a car of the forward look. Plymouth, Dodge, DeSoto, Chrysler, or the triumphant Imperial. Drive one of America's performance winners from Chrysler Corporation. And now, Act Two of William N. Robeson's production of Luke Slaughter of Tombstone.
5: Carter Vale came to in a fury. He swore to drive the Apaches back to the mountains. He swore he'd settle with me after he'd done it. Then he mounted his big stallion and spurred back toward Tombstone to recruit men and guns.
3: Luke, he's mad enough to eat the devil with his horns on. And I ain't so sure he ain't got a case.
5: He will have, if Lasher brings his braves back to take Fell.
4: If I had incited those Indians, I'd tell you, Mr. Slaughter, but I assure you I was attacked without provocation.
5: Let me see your painting of Chief Margano again, Fell.
3: Whatever you're going to do, Luke, do it pronto.
5: This is good. You've captured the strength of his profile, the courage in his eye.
3: This ain't no time to act like one of them art critic dudes. We're 2 hours away from being caught in a war.
5: I once saw the funeral rites for an old chief of the Chitimacha tribe in the Louisiana Territory. His son was very much concerned about the way the body was laid out on the funeral pyre, so that when the dead warrior met the Great Spirit... Fell, Could you make another portrait of Margano from memory, posed as I tell you?
4: Certainly. I have his features fixed in my mind. I wouldn't need a model.
5: Let's go up to the house, then. You've got a picture to paint. Fell painted a new picture of Margano. We rode for the Apache camp a little before noon. The picture was a gamble, but I had to force a parley or deal with a possible massacre.
3: What if they ambush us?
5: They won't. But you can bet that the Apache scouts are escorting us in.
4: I certainly don't see them.
5: An Apache could hide behind one of your paintbrushes.
3: I wish you'd explain this picture folder all to me.
5: We will, if it turns out I'm right.
3: And if you ain't?
5: Then we're all in a game of showdown for mighty big stakes. Now pull down to a walk now. The camp's just the other side of this wash. Easy now, both of you. Don't let the welcoming committee scare you into a false move.
3: What welcoming committee? I don't see no... Uh-oh. Right out of the mesquite.
5: Oh, boy.
7: Margano and Lasha, wait. White Eyes, come with me.
5: We're all coming.
4: That's the buck who slashed me, Mr. Slaughter.
5: Don't worry. He's acting under Margano's orders now.
3: It appears like we beat Vale here, anyhow.
5: Not by much. See that Indian riding up to the edge of the mesa?
3: Yeah. He's telling Lasha and old Margano something in sign language.
5: White riders coming. Bound to be Vale and the men.
4: Did anyone ever surprise an Apache?
5: Never twice.
7: Plenty far now.
5: Whoa. Who are they? Ooh. Dismount, men. Get your time. Unbuckle your belt and let your guns drop, like I'm doing.
3: But you...
5: Do it. Margano, we come in peace.
8: What of the others who ride toward us?
5: I want this young brave in Wichita to ride out and meet them with a white flag. We'll use your shirt for that, Phil.
3: I gotta surrender without even my gun?
7: My chief!
5: Get started, Wichita. And make sure that Vale's men walk their horses into this camp.
3: Sure, all right, Luke.
5: Now, Margano, Lasha, suppose you meet us halfway.
6: We want no parley. Give us White Eyes without a shirt.
5: Lasha, you insult me when you insult my friend. Now walk towards us, both of you.
6: Lasha will avenge his father.
5: Avenge him for what? Your father is just as I saw him this morning.
8: My son says, little man who draws with colored stick, tell lies to Great Spirit about Margano.
5: Your son is wrong.
6: I do not tell lies.
5: You speak with a tongue that has no wisdom. You strike out like a child who can't reason.
6: I'm a man. I've killed Zuni warriors and Yaqui warriors.
8: I have told my son that killing can no longer be the way of the Apache. He replies that even white men kill to avenge a wrong.
5: The wise white man and the wise red man make sure a wrong has been done before they kill. Nothing should be decided in the heat of anger.
6: We've parleyed too long. White picture maker tell lies to Great Spirit.
3: Order! You're handling this like a...
5: Hold it right there, Vale. Where are the rest of your men?
9: Well, they can cover this place with their guns if you've crawled your way into a trap.
3: I explained that you sent out the white flag, Luke.
9: And don't ask me to drop my guns. I don't aim to die before I pump some lead myself.
5: We've been having a little talk about hotheads. And now that the place is crawling with them, Mr. Fell and I'll show you how wrong you all are. Margano?
8: Where?
5: Hustine Fell has a gift for you.
8: I am not softened by a gift from one who lies.
5: Fell does not lie. His gift is the rolled white cloth he carries. Give it to your Apache friend, Mr. Fell.
6: Do not touch it, my father.
5: Take it, Margano. It's your likeness. The likeness Hustine Fell had not yet finished when your son so stupidly attacked him.
8: No.
6: No, do not look upon it.
5: All right, I'll make you look at it.
8: Oh, my own son has told...
3: Lasha, behold.
6: Aye? But this morning the picture had but one eye, but one ear, but half of a mouth.
5: I told you, Lasha. Hustine Fell had not finished.
0: You think that a friend I brought to you would insult your great spirit and your father by drawing him with half a face when he has two eyes as piercing as the eagle's?
8: My people shall remember their chief as they see him here, as Hosteen Fell has painted him.
10: Lasher was a fool. I will go from my people and never return.
0: No, Lasher. Your father and your people need you. Today you've become wiser. The best thing now is to, well, just forget this foolish trouble. Well, now what are you doing?
10: Hosteen Fell has no shirt. He will do Lasher an honor if he will accept Lasher's shirt of doeskin.
4: Why, I shall be very pleased.
10: And you will make a picture of Lasher when there's no pain in your arm?
4: Oh, my arm feels fine, Lasher. I'd like to paint you, and I can assure Mr. Slaughter that I will not attempt another profile.
10: Profile? I do not understand.
0: It's nothing, Lasher. Just a word painters use. Now, Vale, suppose you let your army know the war is over.
5: As I turned toward Vale, Ponton, the other young Apache, was drawing his knife. I leaped for him, but Vale was off his horse in the same instant and hurling himself at me.
11: Slaughter, you fool! Mr. Vale, what'd you punch him for?
2: You think I want him to start a war? Might help him up, Wichita. Anton, you go ahead and throw your knife.
0: What? Well, Anton,
7: it is an evil knife. Evil spirits bewitched it. It harmed a friend. Anton hurls it from him.
11: You see, Luke, he wasn't aiming to harm nobody.
2: You claim to be such an expert on Apache customs, Slaughter. And an expert on hotheads. And now we're square for the punch you landed on me this morning. Right?
0: Right, Vale. I've been spouting about how tolerance and understanding are pretty much the same thing. I guess we both understand a little more about our neighbors. And if your jaw feels like mine, I guess from now on we're going to be a lot more tolerant of each other.

0: Luke Slaughter of Tombstone, starring Sam Buffington, was written by Fran Van Hartisfelt, with editorial supervision by Tom Hanley, and directed by William N. Robeson. Supporting Mr. Buffington were Junius Matthews, Carl Swenson, Ben Wright, Don Diamond, and Jack Crucian. Music was composed and conducted by Amerigo Marino.
1: I couldn't sleep that night in London. My mother said, "What was the matter with you? You looked like something wrong." I said, "Nothing."
0: "Nothing," he said. But there was something wrong. That night in the park, this boy and his juvenile gang had stabbed and beaten another teenager to death. The victim, Michael Farmer, son of a fireman.
2: He was a very courageous, spirited boy. He was athletic. He was an excellent student. And we had great plans for his future. It's a hard thing to realize that there is no future any longer.
0: For Michael Farmer's father, the future is blank. But for the rest of us, what implications does this crime hold? 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You'll hear gang members, police, parents, all probing for an understanding of the tragedy as Edward R. Murrow narrates Unit 1's penetrating study, Who Killed Michael Farmer? Tomorrow night. Next week at this time, we return with...
3: Slaughter's the name. Luke Slaughter. When we meet up again, you can call me that. Luke Slaughter.

You have just heard a quad play from the old-time radio series, Luke Slaughter of Tombstone, here on Audio Theater. Tonight's titles were The Homesteaders, The Aaron Holcomb Story, Wagon Train, and The Henry Fell Story. 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Here on Audio Theater, this is your hostess, Sarah, saying thanks for listening. Until then, have a good one.

Good evening. This is Keith. Welcome to Audio Theater for Monday, June 29th, 2026. 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This evening's titles will be The Train Stops and The Man Who Could Work Miracles. These shows originally aired back on the evenings of August 23rd and 26th, 1976, respectively. E.G. Marshall, host of the Mystery Theater, presents these adventures in the macabre momentarily. Enjoy this evening's presentation.

0: welcome. I'm E.G. Marshall. There was a day when this country was crisscrossed by railroads. Things have changed. We have gained something, but we have lost much. And one of the close, intimate things that have disappeared from our lives is our dependence on the train. The great embracing days of the great embracing railroads have come to an end. Our mystery drama, The Train Stops, was written especially for the Mystery Theater by Elspeth Eric and stars Norman Rose. It's heard in part by Buick Motor Division and Contact, the 12-hour cold capsule. I'll be back shortly with Act One. The 20th Century Limited, The Chief, The Commodore. These were some of the great trains. Trains on which it was an experience to travel. It was not just a question of speed. It was the amenities they offered. The grave and solicitous porters and waiters, the carefully prepared food, carefully served, the panel drawing rooms and compartments, and the berths, upper and lower, behind dark green curtains. Today, the trains are only pathetic victims of indifference and neglect and decay.
1: The trains used to stop at Dandridge. Not the express trains, of course. Dandridge is quite a small town. We don't even have a library. Still, the local trains stopped at Dandridge until the railroad started to decline. And then, little by little, they started taking us off their schedule. Till finally we weren't listed at all. Old Ben Harper, who'd been station master since Lord knows when, was out of a job. What are you going to do now, Ben?
2: Oh, got a little pension.
1: Yeah, so what'll you do?
2: Well, got myself a room up over the ice cream parlor across from where the railroad station used to be.
1: Never thought I'd live to see the station house torn down.
2: Yeah, weeds have already grown up where it used to be.
1: But, Ben, what are you going to do with yourself?
2: Well, there's always a chance somebody might want me to flag down a train.
1: Not likely. Not many trains.
2: Well, 2 a.m, 3 p.m. Nothing after 9:00, and that's when I go to bed.
1: That's all you do? Watch the trains go past?
2: Oh, I read the papers, try to keep up, and I spend time with the old railway guide that has all the schedules all over the country, arrivals, departures, and makes good reading. About wore out my old copy. My son sent me an airplane guide. You can imagine what I did with that.
1: Well, maybe someday the train will come back.
2: Oh, we really need him, Dr. Barnes.
1: Yeah. Well, take care of yourself, Ben. I'll see you around.
2: Oh, Dr. Barnes, how's Mary?
1: Oh, Mary's all right.
2: Your girl sure loves the old trains. See her down there every day. Stands and watches the 5:16 go through. She really loves trains. Yeah.
1: Only one train, Ben.
2: The 5:16.
1: Shouldn't bring up a little girl by himself. No matter how hard he tries, he just isn't up to it. He'll fail in little ways, ways he knows nothing about, because he's a man. My wife died giving birth to our daughter. I never wanted to marry again. I'm a doctor, and my office is in my house, and I thought, heck, I'll always be around. She can always come to me. And I was always around, and she did come to me. I didn't always understand. I'll try and tell you how it was. Good dinner, Mary.
3: Just a lot of leftovers thrown together.
1: Sometimes that's the best kind of dinner.
3: You want some coffee?
1: Well, I shouldn't, but I do.
3: There's lots of things we shouldn't do, but we do. Sometimes they're the best things.
1: Mary, tell me, how is everything going, huh?
3: Everything is all right. You know how everything is.
1: No, I don't. I'm busy all day, sometimes nights, too.
3: What do you want to know?
1: Well, about boys, for instance.
3: Which boys?
1: Oh, Ralph Jones, Charlie Radway, Herb Nystrom. You know, all those boys you went to high school with. They used to be around a lot.
3: That was before, when I was a child.
1: Mm-hmm. And now you're a big grown-up lady.
3: Well, I'm not a child.
1: You're 18. Time to be thinking about boys, you know, thinking seriously.
3: I can't think seriously about Herb and Ted.
1: Well, you'll meet somebody one of these days.
3: I already have, Papa.
1: You have? Who?
3: He came to the store yesterday.
1: Well, who is he?
3: He came to town on the 516.
1: He's from out of town? Where out of town?
3: Someplace.
1: Well, I know that. Well, what does he do for a living?
3: He sells housewares. That's how I happened to meet him. He came to my counter and asked me where to find a buyer.
1: Mm-hmm. And that's all that happened?
3: After he saw the buyer, he came back. He hadn't sold anything. But he said it didn't matter.
1: Didn't matter? That's a fine kind of salesman.
3: It didn't matter because he'd found me.
1: Oh, Mary.
3: He said I was what he was looking for all his life.
1: Sweetheart, that's the oldest line in the world.
3: It wasn't a line. It was true.
1: Oh, now, honey.
3: Because he's what I've been waiting for all my life.
1: See what I mean? A woman would have known what to do, what to say. A woman would have known how to deal with something like that. But my daughter was so certain, so dignified, so removed from me. A father loves his daughter, loves her dearly. To him, she's a little princess. Well, now my little princess had become a queen, and she was scarcely mine anymore. She was in command. Whatever she wanted to do, she had a sovereign right to do. And I didn't feel I had a right to interfere. For lack of anything better to do, I went to see Ben Harper, the station master, my old friend. Ben, there's something that I want to ask you.
4: Sure, anything at all, Dr. Barnes.
1: Ben, I need your help.
4: Yeah, not many people need my help anymore. They keep taking off the trains. Nobody will need it. They'll be retired for good.
1: I want to ask you about the 516.
4: Yeah, good train. Not what she used to be when she had a club car and all, but a good train. Good commuter's train.
1: Ben, who rides it?
4: Oh, just the regulars that work in the city. Engineer's a friend of mine. Known him for 30 years.
1: Mm. You watched it come in yesterday?
4: Of course I did. Always go out and exchange a few words with my friend.
1: Yeah. Who got off?
4: Oh, the regulars. Bob Radway, his son, Charlie. You know them all.
1: Nobody else? Nobody new?
4: Nope.
1: Ben, my daughter Mary says a man came to the store yesterday. She met him. She says he got off the 516.
4: If he did, he must have been pretty spry about it. Must have hopped off while I was conversing with the engineer. Oh, there she is now. Coming around the bend. Well, I've got to get out and say hello to my friend. Oh, 516 is long for this world. They're taking us off a schedule any day now.

0: didn't know if there was anything to say. A father knows how to love a daughter. Oh, he knows that very well. But when it comes to her life, her happiness, picking the right man, he doesn't know a thing. I suppose maybe because in his heart, he thinks he's the really right man. And of course, that's not possible. So he'd like Mr. Second Best to be the best of all those others.
1: It's a good dinner, Mary.
2: It's a new recipe.
1: It's fine.
2: It's the sour cream that does it, I think.
0: How's everything going?
2: No, fine.
0: Have you seen, you know, what's his name? From out of town?
2: Oh, yeah.
0: Do you see him often?
2: Once a week, at least.
0: Hmm? You never told me his name.
2: Do you really care what his name is?
0: Of course I care. Any man my daughter's interested in, I want to know his name and a lot of other things besides.
2: You do?
0: Well, don't you?
2: Not particularly.
0: Oh, now, Mary, that's not right.
2: Is it wrong?
0: Well, I didn't say it was wrong, but if you're going to go on seeing him, you should know all about him. You should bring him home so I can meet him and see what kind of a man he is, even if you're not serious about him.
2: Oh, I'm serious about him, all right.
0: You mean you want to marry him? And you don't even know his name or where he comes from or anything?
2: I know his name. And I know where he comes from.
0: Well, tell me.
2: Not yet, Papa.
0: Now, look, Mary, I've got a right to know. It's my right and it's my duty. I'm your father.
2: I'll tell you someday.
0: I want to know now.
2: Oh, Papa. Haven't you ever had something that was your very own, very private, very personal? Something nobody else would understand. Because you can't understand it yourself. And if you tried to tell anybody about it, why, it might slip away from you. Right while you were telling about it, you might lose it. Oh, can't you understand that, Papa?
0: I can try. That's all I can do. Just try. I know young people like to keep secrets from their parents. I guess from the age of 3 or 4, they start hiding things. Maybe before that, for all I know. I think they're scared of those big giants, their parents. Those giants who have the last word about everything, who say yes or no to each last little thing. I've been poking and prying into my daughter's life since the day she was born. Now she was 18 and she'd met up with something that was none of my business. So she thought. She wasn't going to permit me a yes or a no or a maybe. Oh, if only her mother had lived. But no use going into that. I had to deal with this the best I could by myself. If I could just figure out how. Well, one late afternoon, there was a knock at the door to my office.
3: Door's open. Come on in.
0: Well, come in. The door's not locked. Oh, for the love. I'm coming. Didn't you...
4: Dr. Barnes.
0: Didn't you see the sign? Knock and enter. It says, well, come on in. Have a seat.
4: I won't be staying.
0: Well, you can't just rush off. Now, what seems to be the trouble?
4: Oh, you think I'm ill.
0: Well, that's generally why people turn up at a doctor's office.
4: It's not about myself I wanted to see you. It's about your daughter.
0: Well, what do you know about my daughter?
4: She's in love. Isn't she?
0: Do you know my daughter?
4: Please answer my question.
0: Well... There's a man, and she seems interested. I don't know that anything's going to come of it.
4: Nothing will come of it. You must tell her. Nothing will come of it.
0: Well, I don't know why you say that.
4: Because the man is mine.
5: I don't much care for people who drop in unexpectedly. Do you? I think people should get in touch before times... and ask if it's convenient, and set an hour. No matter how intimate, how attractive, even how welcome a visitor might be, it's always better to be expected. There are many happy surprises in life, but uninvited, unanticipated visitors, as far as I'm concerned, is not one of them. I'll come back in a short while with Act Two. Dr. Barnes' daughter, Mary, is in love with or enthralled by a man her father has never met. A man who comes to the small town of Dandridge each week on the 5:16 train. The doctor's wife has been dead for 18 years since the birth of their only child, and the father is acutely conscious of his own inadequacy to deal with the romantic problem of his only child, if, indeed, she will permit him to have any part in them at all. His perplexity is not eased in the least by the visit of a strange woman with a strange prescience of his daughter's future.
4: Your daughter's in love, isn't she?
0: Well, there's a man. I don't know that anything will come of it.
4: Nothing will come of it. The man is mine.
0: Madam, I think you had best tell me who you are.
4: You don't recognize me, do you?
0: Should I?
4: Not necessarily. But believe me, I only want to help you. Help you help your daughter.
0: I think we can manage by ourselves.
4: Are you managing by yourself?
0: So far.
4: You don't know what lies ahead.
0: It's not possible for anyone to know the future.
4: No. We can only guess, but some guesses are more accurate than others. Mine, for instance.
0: I think you had better tell me who you are.
4: Not yet. Not now. But I'll be back, Dr. Barnes. Till then, watch out for your daughter. Take care of her. There's danger ahead.
0: And with that, she was gone. Simply slipped out the door before I could stop her. I was left standing in the middle of my office, open-mouthed and staring. Was this some demented woman from off the streets of Dandridge? But in a town like ours, everybody knew everybody else. Was she a newcomer? Well, then, where had she come from? And how? Was she another traveler on our dying railroad? Had she, too, arrived on the 5:16?
6: Sit down, Papa. Everything's on the table.
0: Mary, child, there's something that I have to tell you.
6: Help yourself to potatoes.
0: A woman came to see me today.
6: New patient?
0: No. She wanted to talk to me about you.
6: What is she? Some snoop? Really, Papa?
0: Well, she seems to know that you're interested in some man.
6: That's nobody's business but my own. I hope you told her.
0: Honey, she said to tell you that you can never have this man.
6: Papa, I always...
0: She says that the man is hers.
6: Maybe he was once. Not now.
0: Mary, it doesn't bother you that some other woman has a claim on him?
6: She thinks she has.
0: Or even thinks she has. That doesn't bother you?
6: Well, I imagine there are a lot of women who've been in love with him. He's a beautiful man. Very wise. Very knowing. I look in his eyes and I can see everything. Clear to the end of the world. I know it all.
0: Oh, honey, you've got to let me meet him. You've got to tell me his name. I've got to get to know him. I want to protect you, to take care of you. I'm your father.
6: I'm grown up now, Papa. I still love you, but I'm not your little girl anymore. I'm a grown-up woman.
0: Is there any feeling more helpless than loving that is futile? When you offer your heart to someone who hands it back to you? When you're given to understand that you are superfluous, extraneous, and really unwanted, that your love is really a nuisance? That's how I felt that night. And before office hours, I hurried down to see Ben Harper in his room across from the railroad tracks.
7: Come on in, Dr. Barnes. What brings you here, huh? Sit down.
0: No, I have to get back.
7: Some coffee.
0: Ben, did you see the 5:16 pull in yesterday?
7: Why, sure.
0: Did a woman get off?
7: Just the usual commuters, a regular five.
0: No woman?
7: Didn't see any.
0: Ben, a woman came to my office. Nobody from around here. Well, I suppose she could have come on an earlier train.
7: Nope, wasn't a woman come in yesterday on any train. I'd have noticed. I'd have remembered. Not many trains left, and soon there won't be any 5:16.
0: Oh?
7: They're taking Dandridge. off the schedule.
0: Why did it mean so much to me that the railroad was canceling out the 516? If this unknown man had designs on my little girl, for father-like, I could not believe he meant her any good. He could come to town by some other train. We still had one that went to the city in the morning and one that came back in the early evening, sufficient for our five commuters. For that matter, he might have an automobile, a motorcycle. There were other ways he could come to Dandridge than by the rickety old 516. They're taking off the 516.
2: Oh, have some butter. I didn't put any on the beans.
0: That's the train your young man comes to town on, isn't it?
2: He's not so young.
0: Oh, no? How old is he?
2: I really don't know.
0: You never asked him?
2: I never cared.
0: Anyway, isn't that the train he comes in on, the 516?
2: That's the one.
0: Mm-hmm. I suppose he could take the 622.
2: I suppose he could.

0: this thing is.
1: Oh, Mary, you make me feel like I don't count for anything.
0: Oh, you do. You do.
1: Well, but let me help. Let me be a part of this thing.
0: It's just not possible, Papa. One day soon, he's going to give me a ring.
1: He's promised you a ring?
0: And then I'll go away with him.
1: Everything was slipping away from me. All the certainties I had ever enjoyed. All the faiths I'd ever held. All the feelings that I put my trust in. All were quaking in the wind of gigantic fear. Something was happening that I could not comprehend, could not influence in the least way. My brain seemed incapable, even useless. How I managed to care for my patients, I cannot tell. Instinct and long experience told me what to do. For the rest, I was left to struggle with failing powers against something I could not in the least comprehend. It was with no surprise that I looked up one day to see the woman. How did you get in?
2: The sign says knock and enter.
1: Did you knock?
2: Forgive me.
1: What do you want?
2: To remind you of what I told you before.
1: You think I could forget?
2: The man is mine.
1: I told her what you said.
2: Oh.
1: It didn't disturb her in the least.
2: It should have.
1: She says that he's going to give her a ring.
2: What kind of ring?
1: I don't know. She makes me feel as though I shouldn't ask, as though it's none of my concern.
2: That must be very hard for you.
1: Yes, it's very hard.
2: Can't you stop her?
1: Can't you stop him? You must have some rights.
2: No, I haven't any.
1: Well, I cannot tell her not to take a ring from a man who wants to give it to her.
2: No, you can't.
1: The days are long past when a father could lock his daughter in her room.
2: Locking her in a room wouldn't make any difference.
1: Well, it might postpone everything until I could figure out what to do.
2: There's nothing you can do. Once he gives her the ring, it's all over.
1: I didn't really understand anything the woman was saying. For that matter, I hardly recognized my own words. They came from my mouth with no plan or volition of my own. I didn't even know who the woman was or why I was standing there talking to her. Talking as though we were old friends, as though we shared a common problem, a mutual concern. As though we were joined by a feeling of helplessness and a sense of impending doom. I wanted to be angry with her, indignant at her interference. I wanted to demand explanations, excuses. But I couldn't. I simply accepted her presence, answered her questions the best way I could. And I felt grateful that she pitied me.
3: Who is it?
4: It's Dr. Barnes, Ben.
3: Well, come in, Dr. Barnes.
4: Thank you.
3: Something I can do for you, Doctor.
4: Well, Ben, I
1: don't know if anybody can do anything.
3: Well, sit down. Let me get you something. A drink,
1: no,
3: maybe.
1: No, no.
3: A cup of tea.
1: Ben, that woman came to see me again. The one I told you about? I thought you might have seen her get off the 516.
3: Oh, I didn't see any woman get off.
1: Well, perhaps she came some other time, some other way. I don't know. She simply showed up in my office the way she did before.
3: Well, she wouldn't come by the 516 anymore. They took it off today.
1: If they took it off, then maybe...
3: I'll miss that old train.
1: Just maybe.
3: Now the old 516 will just race on past. I'll go out and salute the engineer. No more talking with him.
1: Isn't that the train whistle?
3: Yep, that's it. Come on with me. Let's go down there.
1: I can see it coming around the bend.
3: Let's go.
1: Ben, there's Mary. I can see her. That's her red coat.
3: Oh, come on, let's get down there.
1: But she's standing in the middle of the track.
3: Let's go. That old train's not going to stop.
1: Does she think she's doing?
3: They'd have had to slow down a little around in the bend.
1: Will they see her, Ben?
3: Well, the red coat will help some.
1: Oh, there she is. She's just standing there. Is she trying to get herself killed? Mary! Mary!
5: Get off the track, girl!
1: She doesn't even hear us.
5: Shut up.
1: Mary, I've got you. Oh, I've got you.

0: Oh, my dear. My dear, what on earth? Why on earth? Why would you do such a thing? Oh, my little girl.
1: Is she all right, Doctor?
0: Huh? Yes, she's all right.
1: She's awfully pale.
0: Yeah, but she's safe. She's all right.
1: Well, I'm going to speak to the engineer and tell him she's okay.
0: Oh, Ben, listen, will you thank him for me?
1: Yeah, he did a good job breaking like that.
0: Mary, my little girl. Mary, you're all right, aren't you? I'm going to take you home, honey. I'm going to put you to bed, and you're going to have a good rest. And then when you're feeling all right, we'll just have a good long talk. You know, I haven't been the right kind of a father to you, my little one, but it's going to change. I'm going to do better. I'm going to be better. Mary, do you hear what I'm saying to you, Mary?
2: Papa.
0: Oh, yeah, dearie. Yeah, what is it?
2: Papa, did the train stop?
3: That's all she wanted to know. Did the train stop? Nothing about herself. Nothing about me. Nothing about the two of us. And everything I've been trying to tell her about, how things will be different now and better now. No, all she wanted to know

0: father can never be a mother to his child, no matter how hard he tries. He can love her, spoil her. He can be proud of her. He can educate her, give her presents, and buy her pretty things. But he can never understand her. No more than he has ever understood or can ever understand any other woman on the face of the earth. I shall be back shortly with Act Three. Our last act ended when Mary Barnes tried to stop the 5:16 train by standing in the middle of the tracks. She was saved by her father and the now-retired stationmaster, Ben Harper. As her father held her in his arms and attempted to reassure her that the future would be brighter, better, her only response was, "Did the train stop?"
1: The 5:16 never stopped at Dandridge again. But every day, as it rounded the bend, my daughter Mary, in her little red coat, stood where the old station house had been and watched it approach.

0: As Mary watched the train, old Ben Harper, retired now and living across the street over the ice cream parlor, watched her.
1: Your girl sure loves the old trains, Dr. Barnes.
0: Only one train, Ben. The 5:16. It had been going on that way for almost a year. People in town thought that Mary just dropped off at the tracks on her way home from the store. But I knew better. So did Ben, though neither one of us knew for a certainty or in any detail why she did it. But one day, Ben called me. Dr. Barnes.
2: This is Ben Harper, Doctor. I got something to tell you. Mary said I shouldn't, but I think I should.
0: Well, what is it, Ben?
2: Last few days, she's been coming over to my place asking me if it's possible to stop any of the trains.
0: And what'd you tell her? Ben, she didn't want you to do anything like that for her, now, did she?
2: Oh, I told her I couldn't do it for anything except an emergency. If it was an emergency, like somebody sick or dying, seeing as Danvich hasn't got a hospital, then I could do it.
0: Well, when did you tell her that? What?
2: And she had to go to the hospital. I said, you don't look sick.
0: She's not sick.
2: And I said, what's more? Father can take care of you if he thinks you need to be in the hospital. He can take you there in his car.
0: Well, that's right.
2: Well, she let it go with that, but I don't think she looked like she was satisfied, Doctor. So I thought I ought to phone you.
0: Yeah, well, Ben, was it any particular train she wanted you to flag down? Thanks for calling me, Ben.
2: I'm fond of that girl, Doctor.
0: I know that, Ben. And I'm fond of her, too. Mary? Mary?
3: Yes, Papa?
0: Mary, will you come here, please?
3: Yes, Papa.
0: I'm in my office.
3: I know.
0: Come on over here. Now, let me have a look at you.
4: What's the matter?
0: That's what I'm trying to find out. You feel all right?
4: Yes.
0: Mm-hmm. All right, now just put this under your tongue.
4: What for?
0: Don't argue with me. That's it. Now, Mary, Ben Harper just called me. He says that you've been pestering him about flagging down a train for you. He said you told him that you needed to go to a hospital, that you were sick. Now, you know perfectly well that if you're sick, you come to me. But just nod your head. Okay. Now, it's not getting to the hospital that's on your mind, Mary. That's not why you want a train stopped. People don't check into a hospital in the evening, and you know that. There's no reason to take a train at 5:16, is there? Now, Mary, I have tried to understand. I have been patient, I think. I think maybe I've been too patient. All right, now, let me have the thermometer. No fever. That is what I thought. Pulse rate is okay. Mary, you are not sick. Well, what have you got to say for yourself?
4: Papa.
0: Yes, dearie?
4: I'd like to go upstairs and lie down.
0: My dear, you're not sick.
4: I'm very tired.
0: All right, you get into bed and I'll pull the blinds down. Don't worry about dinner.
4: Yes, Papa.
0: All right, now run along now.
4: Papa, he promised me a ring. He promised me a ring.
0: Somehow, the day passed. I checked on the food in the icebox. I saw some patients. Oh, I ate a sandwich for lunch. I answered the phone. I tried to keep busy. I guess I succeeded. But no matter where I was, remember what I was doing. My mind was centered on the young figure lying in her bed upstairs. So troubled, so haunted, so in love, as only a young girl can be in love. With a man I did not know, had not even met. But he could be anyone, anyone at all. They were tortured hours. I heard myself talk. I felt myself move. I saw my hands taking hold and letting go. I looked into eyes and down throats. I wrote prescriptions. I think now and then I even smiled and gave encouragement. But all of it was unreal. All done by a self I no longer recognized. So it was natural. The only natural thing of the whole unnatural day. When I turned and saw the woman.
5: Dr. Barnes.
0: Oh, it's you.
5: I had to see you.
0: You're not looking well.
5: I have something to tell you.
0: About the man?
5: Yes.
0: Do you know that that man is ruining my daughter's life? Do you know that after they took the train off, she started haunting the tracks? That she is obsessed with the thought of stopping it? That she has gone to our old station master to get him to flag it down? Gone to him with lies about being ill, having to get to a hospital?
5: I know all that.
0: He is killing my daughter, and I don't even know who he is.
5: Dr. Barnes, the man is dying.
0: What? Dying? You say that he's dying.
5: He won't last out the night.
0: Well, if you love him, I'd like to say that I'm sorry, but I can't. All I can do is wonder if I should tell my daughter. I wonder how to tell her.
5: You won't need to tell her, Doctor. She'll know.
0: I don't remember her leaving, but when I looked up, she'd gone. And after a while, I roused myself. I climbed the stairs to my daughter's room. I opened the door. She was sleeping so peacefully, her young breast rising and falling even, a little smile on her lips. Well, whatever I had to tell her could wait. I closed the door, went back downstairs. In my office sat Ben Harper.
6: Oh, Ben, what in the world?
7: Oh, I'm glad you're here, Dr. Barnes. I wouldn't have known where to look for you.
6: Well, what's the matter, Ben?
7: It's Mary. She's down at the tracks. I just saw her.
6: Oh, now, Ben, Mary's upstairs in her bed. She's sleeping.
7: Oh, she's not.
6: Well, I just looked in on her myself.
7: Dr. Barnes, I saw her from my window a minute ago. 5:15 on the dot.
6: No, that's impossible, Ben.
7: From my window, I saw her. She had on a red coat. She stood there with her hands in her pockets, stood there and waited. And then the train came in. She looked up. And she smiled. And then, Dr. Barnes, the train stopped. It stopped. Well, I hadn't called in. I hadn't asked for it. And I certainly didn't flag it down. But something must have happened. Something between Mary and the engineer. Well, Mary and somebody, some kind of connection. So all she had to do was stand there and wait. And the train stopped.
6: Oh, Ben, old friend.
7: And then Dr. Barnes, Mary gathered herself together and she got on the train.
6: Oh, Ben.
7: And the train pulled out. I hadn't been able to move till then. But when I saw that train pull out with Mary on it, I knew I had to come straight to you and tell you.
6: That, Ben, an old railroad man like you, sitting up there in your room watching the trains go by, you're almost bound to start seeing things.
7: I saw Mary.
6: Now, look, you come with me up to Mary's room. That is where she is,
7: but
6: Ben.
7: I know. I saw her.
6: Now, I know that you're very fond of my daughter.
7: Oh, I am.
6: And you... Now, look here, Ben, hanging on the newel post.
7: Mary's red coat.
6: Yeah, so you see?
7: She was... wearing it when she got on that train.
6: Look, let's go on upstairs. You'll see she's asleep in her bed.
7: But I saw her, Doctor.
6: Ben, I had a visitor today. Someone came to see me and told me that the man Mary's been in love with hasn't long to live.
7: Is that certain?
6: For all I know, he's dead right this very minute. Oh, here's Mary's room. Now, look there, Ben. Look, what did I tell you?
7: She's sleeping?
6: Yeah. She's been sleeping all day.
7: Oh, I'm
1: I'm sorry, Doctor. I guess I'm an old man. You're right.
6: Oh, now, now. Nothing to feel bad about. Look here, why don't you stay and have dinner with us, if you can stand my cooking?
1: Oh, I don't know.
6: It's almost time. I'll wake Mary up and...
1: What is it, Dr. Barnes?
6: Mary? Mary, dear. Mary?
1: Doctor?
6: She was sleeping.
1: What is it?
6: Ben, she was sleeping, and now she's dead.
1: Oh, no. Oh, Doctor.
6: I don't understand.
1: Doctor. Doctor.
6: There was
1: something in her hand.
6: What?
1: I don't know. It looks like a ring.
6: A ring? Now, let me see it.
1: Is it a ring?
6: Yeah. It's a ring. It's a ring. It's like the one I gave her mother. The ring that was on her finger when we laid her in her grave. It wasn't the same ring, of course, though it was very like. Lately, I've been thinking, where did it come from? Ben said perhaps she bought it for herself in town. But our stores don't carry anything like that. Even so, how would she know the design of her mother's ring when she had never seen it? Did the man she loved actually give it to her? And if he did, when did it pass from his hand to hers? Oh, my mind grows weary. Mary, she's lost to me forever now. Buried like her mother with a ring on the third finger of her left hand. Time for speculation has passed. And yet, one last thought knocks at my brain. Who was the woman who came three times to see me? Who tried to save my daughter from the man who rode the train? Who cared enough about the two of us to do that? Only one. Only one. My Mary's mother. My own wife. Oh, it's all fanciful imagining, I know, but somehow the thought consoles me and I'm able to go on. I'm a very old man now, older than my years. Every day I close my office at 5 o'clock and go down to the tracks and watch the 5:16 go by. It never stops.
8: People who die of love. Let nobody tell you there are not. It is not a subject for jest or flippancy. Sometimes they die because the beloved is untrue or fails them in little or large ways. Sometimes they die because the loved one dies. And sometimes they die because they are in love with death. More often than not, I suspect. I'll be back shortly.

0: Don't weep for our young heroine. Don't cry for her father. Both struggled with feelings they did not comprehend, neither their own nor those of the other. But they struggled. They tried. They loved. They gave what they had to give, each to the other. No more should be asked of anyone. Our cast included Norman Rose, Jada Rowland, Ann Shepherd, and Jean Francis. The entire production was under the direction of Hyman Brown. 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Marshall inviting you to return to our Mystery Theater for another adventure in the macabre. 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

0: Come in. Welcome. I'm E.G. Marshall. A trip to the dictionary will reveal the fact that the word miracle comes from a Latin word meaning something wonderful. A miracle, as we all know, is a departure from the usual course of nature. Something happens that in our customary day-to-day living couldn't possibly happen. Yet in some strange way that most of us can't explain, it does happen. And when it does, it is indeed something to wonder at.
1: George, what have you done?
2: I don't know, but I can't keep it up much longer.
1: That oil lamp is hanging up in the air, upside down.
2: Without spilling its oil, without breaking, burning just as bright as it did before.
1: Yeah, it's just hanging there. Not attached to anything. Well, what's making it do that?
2: I don't know, Charlie. Unless...
1: What?
2: Unless I've just worked some kind of a miracle.
0: Our mystery drama, The Man Who Could Work Miracles, was adapted from the H.G. Wells classic story, especially for the Mystery Theater, by Arnold Moss. 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I'll be back shortly with Act One. Within a few days, the 1890s would be no more. The U.S. was once again at peace. The Spanish-American War was over. Colonel Teddy Roosevelt's Rough Riders had discarded their colorful uniforms and, like everyone else, would soon be welcoming the promise of the first sparkling new year of the 20th century. Mike Brannigan's saloon is one of the few reputable oases in lower New York City, right off the notorious Bowery. It is early evening, and two men, George McWhirter, a bookkeeper at a local bank, and his close friend Charlie Dempsey, a motorman for the Third Avenue trolley system, are seated at Mike's bar, busily engaged in their second most favorite pastime, the match game.
2: Which one do you pick this time, Charlie?
3: Now, hold your arm out straight, George, so I can see what I'm doing.
2: Like this?
3: Like that. Let's see now. Of the three matches, you're holding your closed fist. Which is the short one of the three? I pick... this one. Here, on my left. Open your hand, George.
2: You lose again, pal?
3: No.
2: It's the one in the middle. That's 11. Straight in a row, you've lost. At 2 cents a game. hey, Mike, two more beers. And Charlie's paying, as usual.
3: I just can't figure out how you do it.
2: Well, no trick. Just concentration.
3: Concentration? On what?
2: You just have to have enough of the will to win. I concentrate on your picking the wrong match. You pick the wrong match, and I win.
3: Mm-hmm. Simple as that.
2: Could anything be simpler?
3: Yeah, but you almost never lose. It's like you have some kind of magical power.
2: Oh, that's just so much nonsense, and you know it.
3: I'm beginning to wonder. It may just be possible.
2: It's a matter of mind over matter. My mind. And I'm sorry to say there's nothing magical about that, Charlie. If there were, I might be chief teller at the bank instead of second assistant bookkeeper. What's more, Minnie, my wife, wouldn't be bothering me every minute to ask for a raise.
3: Yeah, you may have something here.
2: drink your beer. To your good health, Charlie. And to Teddy Roosevelt's good health.
3: And Admiral Dewey. George, what you do with a match game, it's really out of this world. It's almost like some kind of miracle.
2: Miracle, indeed. Charlie, what exactly is your understanding of a miracle?
3: Well, I don't know. A miracle is something that, it's like...
2: No, there is no such thing as a miracle, Charlie. A miracle is something that goes against the course of nature. What would seem to be happening isn't really happening at all. What seems to be happening is all a question of willpower, nothing else. You follow me?
3: I'm doing my best.
2: Well, let me show you what I mean. Now, take this oil lamp burning right here over our heads.
3: What about it?
2: Well, that lamp, in the natural course of events, couldn't possibly burn like that if it were suddenly to find itself hanging upside down. Now, could it, Charlie?
3: Well, no. The glass chimney would slip off and break, and the kerosene oil would spill out and pour all over it.
2: Absolutely right. Now, if someone were to come along, say me, for instance, and stand right about here, just where I'm standing, and say to that lamp, "Lamp, when I say so, you just turn upside down and hang there in the air." You with me, Charlie?
3: I'm following every word.
2: Hang there in the air without spilling the oil, without breaking, burning just as bright as before. What do you think would happen?
3: Well, nothing. Nothing would happen, but that doesn't prove...
2: You're right. Absolutely nothing would happen, and now I'm going to prove it to you. Now, be quiet, Charlie. I am about to concentrate on that lamp, just as I do in the match game, with every ounce of my willpower. And still, nothing will happen. It's impossible. Right?
3: I'm watching.
2: All right. Lamp, turn upside down. George, look at it. What on earth have you done?
1: Oh,
2: the lamp. It's turned upside down. Right in its place.
1: And it's burning just as bright as before. I can't believe it.
2: Neither can I. And I am concentrating with all my might. That's what's doing it.
1: Concentration, my foot. Charlie, you are performing a miracle.
2: I don't think I can keep this up any longer.
1: I see that. Your eyes are about to pop right out of your head.
2: But I have to let go. I can't concentrate any longer. It's wearing me out.
1: And the lamp is still up there, burning as bright as ever, upside down.
2: I'm sorry. I just didn't have the strength of will to keep it up any longer.
1: Oh, George, are you all right?
2: I'm fine. I'm a little weak, Charlie, but fine. I think I want to go home. I want to tell Minnie what happened. She'll never believe me when I tell her.
4: Another cup of coffee, George?
2: No, thank you, Minnie.
4: Oh, you hardly touched your dinner.
2: Well, I wasn't very hungry.
4: Well, if you don't mind me saying so, George, you look terrible. Your face is still flushed, your eyes bloodshot.
2: I know.
4: You want to talk about it?
2: Well, what more is there to say? The lamp kept hanging there, upside down in space.
4: Well, maybe there was something wrong with the lid.
2: Oh, it fell because I got tired from all that concentrating.
4: Oh, but that doesn't prove anything.
2: It goes to prove that... Minnie, will you bring me one of my Christmas cigars, please?
4: Might I ask how many beers you and Charlie had before this thing happened? Here's your cigar.
2: Well, Charlie was right there. He saw it, too.
4: Well, that's what I mean. Do you suppose you could do it again?
2: Make a lamp burn upside down? Wasn't once enough? Can I have a match?
4: Well, just to find out whether or not you... Oh, George, I forgot. There isn't a match in the house. I forgot to buy some. I'll go next door to the Hendersons and...
2: There's no matches in the house. I must have a match right now.
1: No. Minnie, will you take a look? Right here in my hand.
4: A match! Oh, where did it come from?
2: I don't know. Oh, only it's a safety match. I got to have something to strike it on.
1: Holy, the match is lit. And it did it all by itself.
4: Oh, not by itself, George. You did it all by yourself. You know what, George? You are wonderful. Perfectly wonderful. What a beautiful dinner, George. We couldn't have done better if we were dining at Delmonico's with all the swells.
2: Well, the oysters were wonderful, if I do say so myself.
4: Just think, you made this dinner happen. Just for the two of us, right here in our own home.
2: You know, when Mike Brannigan told me he guessed I would have to pay for that broken lamp, I told him, I said, "Mike, you got another guest coming."
4: Then what did he say?
2: Well, that he didn't know what kind of a trick I'd pulled, but he was minus one lamp, and he expected me to pay for it.
4: No, forget Mike Brannigan and the lamp. Have another slice of this lovely, sizzling sirloin of beef. Blood rare, just the way you like it. Here, let me pour the water into the glasses.
2: Why are we drinking water with a dinner like this? This calls for one of those fine imported French wines.
4: How about champagne?
2: Champagne. Of course. Champagne it is.
1: And there we are. An oversized bottle, too. All open and ready to pour.
2: 1893. Delicious. Some for you,
1: madame?
4: Oh, it's heaven. Well, maybe we can have some tomorrow night, too. After all, it'll be New Year's Eve.
2: Well, why not? Oh, Minnie, I didn't tell you. This morning at the bank, I called a pair of gold and diamond cufflinks into existence.
4: You did? Can I see them?
2: Well, then Mr. Gumshot, the head bookkeeper, came by snooping as always, and so I quickly willed the cufflinks out of existence.
4: Oh.
2: Al Gumshot would have noticed them and, you know, asked questions.
4: Oh, pity. Well, still, think of all the nice new things we can have now. Just for the asking, as it were, new clothes, maybe a new place to live. This little wart removed from my nose without surgery.
2: Well, we have to move slowly, Minnie. We don't want anybody to get suspicious. Nobody except the two of us must know about this.
4: The two of us. And Charlie. You expecting anyone, George?
2: No. Who is it?
5: John Crawford of Crawford, Crawford and Fish, attorneys at law.
6: Mr. McWhirter? George McWhirter?
2: Yes, what can I do for you?
6: You are familiar with our client, Michael Brannigan of Brannigan Saloon?
2: Mike Brannigan, of course.
6: My firm represents Mr. Brannigan in legal matters.
4: Well, what do you have to do with us?
6: Well, last Thursday at about 6 p.m., were you on the premises of Michael Brannigan's saloon?
2: Well, my friend Dempsey and I may have been having a couple of beers.
6: In the course of your visit to Mr. Brannigan's establishment, were you involved in any occurrence that might be considered unusual?
4: Don't answer him, George.
2: This is my wife, Mr. Crawford. Wait a minute. What do you mean, unusual?
6: Well, like you're causing in some strange way that no one seems capable of explaining. Causing a lamp that hangs over the bar, a rather expensive lamp, to be turned upside down, and in spite of that, it continued to burn.
2: Are you asking me or telling me?
4: Careful, George.
6: Well, the point is that in some way you caused the lamp eventually to drop to the floor. It was shattered into 100 pieces. Mr. Brannigan estimates the replacement cost of that lamp at a minimum of $37.50.
2: Now, look, if either you or Brannigan thinks for one moment that I intend to replace that lamp...
4: Or pay $37.50.
6: Exactly, Mrs. McWhirter.
2: Then you both got another think coming.
6: Do you deny that you had anything to do with the lamp's falling and breaking?
2: I wish you a very good evening, Mr. Crawford. Careful, you don't fall down the stairs.
6: Well, if that is your attitude, Mr. McWhirter, I shall look forward to seeing you in court.
2: You will never see me in any court, Mr. Crawford. I'll see you in hell first.
4: George! What happened? Where is Mr. Crawford?
1: Oh, he vanished. Just like that. One minute he was here, and the next, nothing. Just air.
4: Remember the last thing you said to us?
1: Certainly. Before he got to see me in any court on account of Brannigan's lamp, I said that I would first see him in heaven. Minnie,
2: do you suppose...
4: Oh, I wouldn't know. You're the miracle worker, George. Not me.
0: One of our great writers once said, things that are mysterious are not necessarily miracles. Few of us would quarrel with that. But another one wrote, a miracle is an event described by those to whom it was told, by men who did not see it. As your storytelling host, that puts me in a somewhat awkward spot, doesn't it? I shall return shortly with Act Two. Whatever the subject, you can be sure that William Shakespeare had something to say about it. Miracles? In one of his plays, her English captors accuse Joan of Arc of using evil and vicious devices to work what she calls miracles. She answers, "To work exceeding miracles on earth, I never had to do with wicked spirits. And it is this very thought that his miraculous powers may in some way be tainted with evil that is now on the mind of George McWhirter."
3: George, this is certainly a crazy way to spend a cold, chilly Sunday morning, sitting out here in all this fog.
2: Oh, the fog will lift, Charlie, sooner or later. It just helps to take my mind off things.
3: George, you're taking all this much too seriously.
2: Charlie, you don't realize. Last night I sent a man to hell. To hell, Charlie.
3: Well, good riddance from what you told me about him.
2: Charlie, I don't have the right to do that.
3: But you do have the power. You're the man who can...
2: Don't say it, Charlie. Things are moving a little too fast for me. I'm not very happy about the whole thing.
3: Hey, I got an idea.
2: What?
3: Why can't you use your willpower, if you feel that bad about it, to bring this Crawford character back from wherever you think you sent him?
2: Oh, Charlie, I tried. I concentrated everything.
3: No good?
2: Yeah, that's why I'm down in the dumps. Nothing happened. Here, look at this morning's headlines.
3: New York attorney missing. Mysterious disappearance. John Crawford of the legal firm of Crawford, Crawford and Fish.
2: Hey, wait just one minute.
3: Now, I may not have the answer, but I just thought of someone who might.
2: Who?
3: Mr. Howell.
2: Well, who's that?
3: Francis Chatterton Howell, the famous minister of that church on the Bowery.
2: Everybody in the city knows him. Well, what could he do?
3: Well, he's a very bright man. You can never tell. Something like miracles might just be right up his alley.
7: Are you comfortable, Mr. McWhirter? Warm enough? This chapel does get a bit drafty at times.
2: Oh, I'm just fine, Reverend Howell. Just fine, thank you.
7: Now, exactly what, Mr. McWhirter, seems to be your problem?
2: Well, you won't believe me when I tell you. Look, would you believe, Reverend Howell, that an ordinary, common person, take me, for instance, sitting right here in your chapel, could have some kind of funny twist inside him that made him able to do things just by his own willpower?
7: Oh, indeed I would.
2: Things that nobody else could do?
7: The individual man is the end of the universe. As the poet Walt Whitman said, I celebrate myself and sing myself. And what I assume...
2: No, I don't think you quite understand, Reverend.
7: Mm-hmm.
2: Maybe I could show you.
7: Show me?
2: If you'll allow me to make free with something in this room by way of sort of an experiment.
7: Well, help yourself.
2: All right. Now, take this tobacco jar on the table, for instance.
7: Oh, that's quite interesting, isn't it? It's a gift from a devoted parishioner.
2: Please keep your eye on it, sir. Tobacco jar, be a bowl of violets.
7: What lovely violets. But I don't understand. How did you do that? Are you some sort of professional magician?
2: What's the trick? There's no trick. Now watch this one. Bowl of violets, change into a glass fish bowl with goldfish swimming in it. Go!
7: It is amazing. Absolutely extraordinary. Is this how you make your living, Mr. McWhirter?
2: Oh, no. I'm a bookkeeper by profession.
7: Do you suppose you could turn this fish bowl back into what it was? My tobacco jar?
2: Be a tobacco jar.
7: Oh, thank you. May I ask what your fee would be for an evening?
2: You still don't understand, Reverend, what you have just seen.
7: Yes.
2: That is part of my problem.
7: What?
2: I can't explain it. But you've just seen it for yourself. Those were miracles.
7: Miracles?
2: Yes. I can get just about everything I wish for if I wish hard enough. With just a few exceptions.
7: You mean what I've been witnessing is not a skillful exhibition of legerdemain, of sleight of hand, of magic?
2: Reverend Howell, it all began with an oil lamp at Mike Brannigan's saloon. And now my biggest problem is that I wished a young fellow into hell. Name's John Crawford.
7: You did what?
2: Into hell.
8: I wasn't really thinking a slip of the tongue more than anything else. And no sooner were the words out of my mouth than he just disappeared. I tried to get him back, but my powers seem to be limited. They don't go quite that far.
2: Oh, I need your help, Reverend. It's on my conscience.
7: Oh, this is truly amazing. If what you say is so, and I have no plausible reason to doubt you, well, after what I've seen you do, there's no question you have a gift. A very rare gift indeed.
8: Well, I wouldn't know about that, Reverend.
7: I don't think you have anything to worry about.
8: How's that?
7: Well, there's not the slightest touch of criminality to what you've done to this Mr. Crawford. So, if you don't mind, I would like to leave the difficulties of Crawford just for the time being and concentrate on the possibilities of somewhat larger issues.
8: I don't follow you, Reverend.
7: Well, suppose there were a way to rescue dozens, nay, hundreds of poor, condemned souls from the hell in which they dwell. Now, wouldn't that, in a way, make up for the one man whom you say you have already put there, and for whom apparently there seems to be no return?
8: I wouldn't know.
7: But then, why don't we try to find out?
8: How?
7: Put on your hat and coat.
8: Well, where are we going, Reverend Howell?
7: Right down the street to the Bowery, Mr. McWhirter, to meet some of my neighbors.
9: Upon the sea, oh, the bicycle building.
7: Is that you, Tex?
9: Oh, my glad thing.
7: Reverend Howell.
9: Oh?
7: Francis Chatterton Howell from the church around the corner.
9: Oh, that Reverend Howell. Listen, if you're going to try again to get me into your church...
7: No, I'd like you to sit up if you can. From the position you're lying in that doorway.
9: Well, I'll try, Reverend. How's that?
7: Oh, that's excellent.
9: Yeah.
7: I would like you to meet a friend of mine, George McWhirter. This is Tex.
8: How are you, Tex?
9: Oh, I ain't complaining none, Reverend McWhirter.
8: Just Mr. McWhirter.
7: Tex, aren't you ashamed of yourself?
9: Now, you know me long enough, Reverend, to know I ain't.
7: Wouldn't you like to be something other than what you are?
9: No, I don't reckon so. Fellas like me don't change much.
10: Would you, Mr. McWhirter here, care to join me in a little nip out of this bottle, celebrate New Year that's coming up tonight?
7: No, thank you. Tex, suppose it were possible to change. Suppose I were to tell you that Mr. McWhirter here could help you this very minute.
8: How?
9: What you aiming to do?
7: Mr. McWhirter, you told me you changed water to wine. Do you suppose you could work it in reverse?
10: Here's looking at both of you.
8: Wine to water. Go.
10: What in tarnation happened to my drink? Just plain old water.
7: Oh, great. We're doing fine.
10: Oh, when I cast the ugly coyote to dump
7: this... Now, here comes the big one, Mr. McWhirter.
8: The big one?
7: Make him sober. Give him a shave, a haircut, a bath, new clothes, a little money in his pocket, and an entirely new attitude toward life.
8: Just let me concentrate for a second.
10: And what are you two whispering about?
7: Go ahead, Mr. McWhirter.
8: All right. Now, go.
7: It's worked. His hair is cut. He's clean. And I think he's sober.
9: Well, what is this? I can't figure what's happened. What am I doing sitting here on the sidewalk in these new store clothes? Reverend Howell?
7: Yes, Tex.
9: What time do services at your church begin?
7: In half an hour.
9: Well, if you gentlemen will excuse me, I'm going to mosey across the street and have myself a bit of breakfast. I'll see you in church, Reverend.
11: Oh, we have done it, Mr. McWhirter. We've done it. Now, doesn't this make up a little for what happened to you, Mr. Crawford?
2: Well, I must say, I don't feel quite so bad about Crawford after this.
11: Just think of where we can go from here. The possibilities are endless.
2: Endless?
11: With your help, every lost soul in the world can be redeemed. You can spread joy, goodness, happiness all over the face of the globe.
2: Now, slow down a minute, Reverend. You're going a little too fast for me. In fact, everything's going a little too fast. I just can't keep up.
11: We can start the first thing tomorrow morning.
2: On New Year's Day? So soon?
11: Tomorrow is the beginning of a new century, the 20th. Imagine what better way to start it.
2: Reverend Howell, you'll have to excuse me. I've got to get home to my wife. I have the feeling I'm going to celebrate the new year like it's never been celebrated before.

0: Somebody once said a miracle is simply an event that creates faith. Then the only fraud in the world is the event that does not encourage or foster belief. With his faith in his power to perform miracles, just what is George McWhirter planning to do? We'll see what he's up to when I return shortly with Act 3. In one of his plays, Shakespeare has a character say, "That man has done a miracle today." A second character responds, "True, he's made the lame to leap and fly away." To which a third answers, "But you have done more miracles than I. You made in a day, my lord, whole towns to fly." If George McWhirter had read those words, but I'm getting a little ahead of myself. At the moment, George, with his wife and best friend Charlie, are about to ring in the new year.
1: Happy New Year, George! Happy New Year, Charlie!
2: Well, you're a little early, Minnie. It's only 10 to 12.
3: Oh, what's the difference? Let's drink this wonderful champagne you wished for us, George. To 1900. Happy new century to both of us.
2: Oh, well, thank you, Charlie. But you know, I just can't face the idea of a 20th century.
1: Our century, George, if there ever was one.
3: You're still worrying about that Crawford fellow? Forget him. He meant you no good anyway.
1: Drink your champagne.
2: But you don't understand, either of you. It's not only Crawford. I just can't keep up with all that's happening. Everything's going too fast. This new power I have, it scares me.
3: You know what you mean. Well, have another glass of champagne, George.
2: Thanks. I just may need it.
3: Cheer up. According to my watch, we only got about 8 minutes to midnight and the 20th century. Let's think about a happy new year.
2: You want to know something? I couldn't care less if I see this century or not.
1: George, what are you saying?
2: You see that full moon out the window there?
1: Yes. It's beautiful.
2: It reminds me of a story that used to fascinate me when I was a kid in Sunday school. Remember the story of Joshua in the Bible?
3: Can't say I do.
2: Well, Joshua made the sun stand still right in the middle of the heavens, and the moon, too. And for a whole day and a whole night, they both just hung in the sky without moving.
1: I think you're trying to tell us something, George.
2: Well, what I'm trying to say is, suppose I was to try to do the same kind of thing.
3: You mean make the sun stop?
1: And the moon?
2: Better than that. Suppose I was to stop the whole world from turning around.
1: You mean stop the earth from rotating?
2: Well, whatever you call it, what would happen? Wouldn't everything stop moving so fast? Wouldn't time stop?
3: Well, just might, I suppose. How would I know?
2: And we could stay right here in the 19th century, and I wouldn't have to be bothered with a lot of new things I don't like.
3: George, we only got a few minutes to go.
2: Well, I wouldn't be doing anybody any harm, would I? If I stopped the world from turning around?
1: Oh, it's a pretty large order, George.
3: Less than 1 minute till midnight.
2: Well, here goes. World, I want you to stop... what was that word, Minnie?
1: Rotating. George, are you sure?
2: World. Stop rotating this very minute.
4: Hold on to everything, both of you. I don't quite know what I've done, but whatever it is, it's bigger than all of us.
5: What happened? What did I do? I'm flying head over heels like a bullet out of a gun, flying through space. I can't catch my breath. Everything's so black, and everything's whirling about me like a mile a minute. Pieces of broken furniture, parts of houses crashing all around me, branches of trees. Ah! Where's Minnie and Charlie? Oh, good Lord! What on earth have I done? Minnie, Charlie, where are you? What have I done?
4: Wait a minute. What am I worrying about? I forgot. I can do anything I want.
5: Concentrate, George. Concentrate. I want to come down into some quiet place, somewhere safe and sound. Whatever else happens, I want to get down. And I want Minnie and Charlie to be with me wherever they are. right onto soft earth. I wonder where I am.
1: George? George? Oh, are you all right? Are you hurt?
5: Oh, Minnie, I think I'm all right. How about you?
4: What? George, what went wrong? A minute ago, it was a fine night with the moon shining, and now... Where are we?
1: There's a house and all our things.
5: I don't know, Minnie. I can't see much. It's all so dark.
4: The wind keeps screaming, blowing like a gale.
5: Oh, what a mess I've made of everything. I think I know what's happened.
4: What?
5: I remember from my high school course in science. The Earth spins around in space at about 1,000 miles an hour at the equator.
4: George, what's that got to do with us?
5: In New York, it's about half that, about 500 miles an hour.
4: So
5: that's something like 8 miles a minute. And when I stop the Earth
1: rotating.
5: Charlie, it was just like you were on your streetcar, don't you see? And suddenly you jammed on the brakes for some reason, and all the passengers would get thrown forward, wouldn't they?
4: No, wait. You mean when you, so to speak, jammed the brakes on the Earth and made it stop turning? Everything that was sitting on top of the Earth got thrown forward?
5: Everything. Everybody shoved right out into space. And that's where I think we are now.
1: With everything in the world smashed to bits?
5: What's more, probably everybody.
1: George, do you realize what you've done?
5: Oh, I know, Minnie, I know.
1: George, there is no world. You've just destroyed the whole thing.
5: I know, and we may be the only 3 human beings left in the entire universe.
0: I feel terrible. Perfectly terrible.
1: Look at my dress. It looks as if it was singed.
4: And my suit? As if it didn't start to burn?
0: I think it did, Charlie. I guess that the friction of going through space nearly set all of us on fire.
1: George, what are we going to do?
4: We just can't stay here forever, crouching on all fours this way.
1: And that roaring wind, it never lets up.
0: Isn't that the truth? Oh, I have messed things up.
4: You certainly have, George.
5: But I have an idea.
4: It better be good.
5: Now, wait. If I could get us out here in the first place...
1: You think maybe you could work it in reverse?
5: I could try, and we wouldn't be any worse off than we are now.
4: But it didn't work with that fella Crawford. You miracled him all the way to hell. You couldn't get him back.
0: Don't remind me.
1: Well, it's worth a try. Only for heaven's sake, be careful this time, George. We don't want things to get any worse.
0: I've got my fingers crossed, and I'm concentrating with everything I've got.
5: George,
0: Shh, quiet. I want the world to go on turning just as it did before. I want everybody and everything in it to be just as they were before I started this whole thing. I want time to go on as it always did, as if it had never stopped.
5: George,
1: don't interrupt him, Charlie.
0: I want everybody to remember nothing about the whole stupid thing. Absolutely nothing. And more than anything else.
1: What's that, George?
0: That will have to be my own personal secret.

0: only 4 o'clock, and look how dark it is already.
1: Well, it's that time of the year, George.
0: Have I got time to walk over to Mike Brannigan's before dinner's ready, Minnie?
1: To wish all your friends good luck on this first day of the new year. Of course. Dinner won't be ready before 6.
0: Well, if Charlie's there, I might just shoot the breeze with him for a while. Maybe play our little match game?
1: Help yourself, George. Only don't be late for dinner.
2: But you'll look sweet upon the sea. Oh, evening, stranger.
0: Good evening.
2: Can I invite you to celebrate the first day of the new year with a little cheer right out of this here little old bottle?
0: Well, that's very kind of you, but I'm in a hurry to meet a friend of mine at Brannigan.
2: Oh, well, I understand. Well, happy... Hey, do I know you from any place?

0: you to drop in. I think you'll find it interesting.
1: Well, thank you ever so much, Reverend...
0: Howell, Francis Chatterton Howell.
1: The Francis Chatterton Howell?
0: The very same. Haven't we met someplace before?
1: Sorry, Charlie, you lose again. It's the match in the middle.
0: Oh.
1: Two more beers, Mike. Charlie's paying, as usual.
2: I can't figure out how you do it. It's almost like some kind of miracle.
1: Miracle? Ah, there's no such thing. Look, Charlie, if someone was to come along, say me, for instance, stand right about here,
2: mm-hmm,
1: and tell you he could make that oil lamp up there turn upside down, and that it would go on burning without any kind of an accident, what would you say?
2: Well, that nothing would happen.
1: And just to prove that to you, watch this now. Lamp, turn upside down. There. You see? Nothing.
2: Which proves what? George.
1: Yes?
2: That red-faced fellow coming towards us, you know him?
1: Never saw him before in my life.
3: And may I have the pleasure of buying you two gentlemen a drink in the spirit of the new year?
1: Well, thank you. That's very kind of you.
2: Well, much obliged, I'm sure.
3: I see you drinking beer. A couple of beers, bartender. Cole Weller up here is quite a change from where I've just come from.
1: Where, might I ask, was that?
3: A long way from here.
2: It must have been way down south someplace with that sunburn you got.
3: Well, that's not really a sunbite.
1: No.
3: Now, where I've been, I guess you might call it way, way, way down south.
1: I don't think I quite caught your name.
3: Well, it's Crawford. John Crawford. Of the law firm of Crawford, Crawford, and Fish. We handle most of Mike Brannigan's legal work.
1: Oh, is that so?
3: Well, now, if you'll excuse me, gentlemen, I'll have to be running along. We've never met before, have we?
1: I don't think so, but thank you for the drink.
3: My pleasure. And a happy new year to you.
2: Nice fellow. George, I'd like to ask you a question.
1: Yes?
2: Before this Crawford came by, we were talking about miracles, and you said there was no such thing, right?
1: Right.
2: Now, suppose... Just suppose, for argument's sake, that you had the power to work a miracle.
1: Charlie, if I ever did have such a power, I still wouldn't be able to work any miracles.
2: Why is that?
1: Because if I ever had such a power, the first thing I'd do would be to pass a miracle taking away from me the power to work any more miracles.
2: You would, George?
1: I did, Charlie.
4: We began this story by saying that a miracle, by dictionary definition, is something wonderful, a departure from the usual course of nature. And yet, isn't it possible that we are surrounded by miracles every minute of the day, every day of our lives? Not George McWhirter's kind of miracle, but wonders that are a part of nature, like the rising of the sun, the growth of a blade of grass, the first steps taken by a child. In fact, the miracle of life itself. I'll be back shortly. More than 75 years ago, H.G. Wells became the father of modern science fiction by writing a brilliant succession of short stories and novels dealing with such subjects as a man who could make the world stop turning. Since then, more than a few of us who have found life on this planet somewhat less than satisfactory have at one time or another said, "Stop the world. I want to get off." Next time you're tempted, think twice. For all you know, you may have the gift of working miracles. Our cast included William Redfield, Marion Haley, Russell Horton, and Arnold Moss. The entire production was under the direction of Hyman Brown. Radio Mystery Theater was sponsored in part by Buick Motor Division.
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0: Good evening, this is your hostess, Zoe. Welcome to Audio Theater for Tuesday, April 21st, 2026. 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Tonight's titles are as follows. Homeside Hideout, The Slaughterhouse Swindlers, Sinister Lighthouse, and Flowers for a Corpse. This set of shows aired on the evenings of May 24th, 31, June 7th, and 14th, 1946. 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
2: 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This is your FBI, an official broadcast from the files of the Federal Bureau of Investigation, presented as a public service by the Equitable Life Assurance Society of the United States and the Equitable Society's representative in your community. In about 14 minutes, the sponsor of this program, the Equitable Life Assurance Society of the United States, will have something important to say to homeowners. So, Mrs. Housewife, if your husband is not listening to this program, better send one of the children to fetch him. Tell him he's going to hear about America's finest plan for home ownership, a plan that can save you money. Tonight's FBI file, The Homicide Hideout.

0: It has been said that there is honor even among thieves. But no greater fallacy than that was ever uttered. For the thief, the criminal, could not possibly possess a true sense of honor and be what he is. This is demonstrated in tonight's case from the files of your FBI. Criminals, in dealing with each other, are still guided by the governing principles of their lives. Deceit, treachery, ruthlessness, and all other immoral qualities which combine to make the criminal dishonor incarnate. The weather-beaten old farm, half hidden in a clump of trees, is dark and gives no sign of life within. But a shaft of moonlight slanting across the porch and through an open window falls across an old feather bed and the faces of two women. One is hard and middle-aged, the other young and grotesquely scarred. Presently, the stillness is broken by the sound of an automobile coming up the trail from the main road. The girl is first awakened.
1: Mom. Mom, wake up.
2: Huh?
1: Wake up, Mama. Somebody's coming.
2: What?
1: I said wake up. There's a car coming up from the main road. Listen. You hear it?
2: I got ears, Lena.
1: Yeah, but who could it be?
2: I don't know, and I don't care if it means business.
1: He's pulling in here. You want me to go look out the window?
2: We'll both go. Where's my slippers?
1: Right down there.
2: Oh.
1: It's a man by himself.
2: Who is he?
1: I don't know. Look, he's hurt. You see how he's holding himself?
2: Yeah. This means business, all right. Stay right here, Lena. I'll go. Now, where's my wrapper?
1: On the chair over there.
2: Oh.
3: Come on, open up, will you?
2: Take it easy. Take it easy, mister. Well?
3: Your name's Benton. Mom Benton.
2: That's right.
3: Good.
2: Now, just a minute.
3: Let me in, will you? I was sent here.
2: Who sent you?
3: Chick Lancey.
2: You got proof?
3: Look, save the questions. Let me in. I'm bleeding.
2: Okay, come ahead.
3: I gotta sit down.
2: Who are you?
3: Look, can you dig up a doctor?
2: I said, who are you?
3: Red Harper.
2: What'd you get mixed up in?
3: I can wait. I gotta have a doctor, quick.
2: Quicker you answer questions, the quicker you get the doc.
3: Okay. Three of us pulled a bank job today. We had to split up, and I made for here because I remembered Chick Lanson telling about you. Now, will you go get a...
2: What kind of a trail did you leave?
3: I drove north and circled to the south. I threw the cops off okay.
2: How much money did you get?
3: What difference does that make?
2: How much did you get?
3: $10,000, my share.
2: Then I'll take $5,000.
3: Are you kidding?
2: That's my price.
3: I'm not giving you any $5,000.
2: Okay, mister, then you can bleed to death.
3: You dirty... Oh.
1: Get out of here, mister.
2: Huh? Hold on a minute, Lena. Put down that gun. He's about done for anyway.
3: Look, give me a doc, will you?
2: I said it'll cost you $5,000.
3: Okay. Okay, you can have it. On one condition. I walk out of here alive.
2: Give me a hand with him, Lena. We'll put him on the couch.
1: And then what?
2: I'll run into town and get Doc Smith. If he ain't too full of whiskey.
1: Call him a doctor after what he's done to my face.
2: I'm not forgetting that, Lena. We can't get no legal doctor to do this job.
1: Well, what makes you think Doc Smith will do it?
2: Well, after him losing his license, he'll do anything to get money to buy whiskey. All right, put him down. Try to stop his bleeding.
1: All right, Mom.
2: I'll be back with Doc Smith as soon as I can.

0: In the Cincinnati field office of the FBI, some 100 miles away, Agent in Charge Willard sits at his desk waiting for a particular phone call. At noon, three bandits had held up the National Trust Company and escaped with nearly $30,000. Two special agents were assigned to the case, but as yet Willard has received no word from them. It is now shortly after 9 o'clock.
1: Willard speaking.
2: This is Lynette, Mr. Willard.
1: Well, it's about time, Lynette. What happened to you and Russell?
2: We picked up a hot trail right after we got to the bank and didn't have time to report.
1: What kind of a hot trail?
2: We just now caught two of the bandits.
1: What?
2: We nailed them in a little hotel room.
1: Good work. What about the other one?
2: He's still on the loose.
1: How?
2: He's got the stick-up car.
1: Oh.
2: What do you want us to do?
1: Have the bandits talked any?
2: Not yet.
1: Discuss the fact with the U.S. attorney and arrange to file charges.
2: Okay.
1: Get a description of that car and the third man. I'll wait here for you.
2: Right.

0: come on, wake up.
1: What's that?
0: Wake up, you old sock. Wake up, I say.
1: Hey.
0: We ain't got much time.
1: Huh?
0: We ain't got time, I tell you.
1: Time? Time. What is time?
0: Never mind now.
1: I'll tell you what the time
0: Never
1: is.
0: Never mind that
1: time. Time is the great disillusioner. That's what time is.
0: Look at me, Doc.
1: Huh?
0: Look at me, I say.
1: What do I look at you? Oh. So it's you, huh?
0: You gotta come with me, Doc. There's a man needs you awful bad.
1: A man needs me?
0: He's in a bad way, Doc.
1: But aren't we all, my dear? Aren't we all, huh? Pour me a little drink.
0: No, not anymore now. We gotta get started. It would be too late.
1: And why have you come to me, madam?
0: Oh, don't think I would have if I could have gone to anybody else.
1: That's professional disrespect.
0: I ain't forgetting what you done to my Lena's face, treating them burns.
1: Your daughter, madam, would only have grown to look more like you. So I think that she got the best of it. Go away, woman. I want to go to sleep.
0: Doc!
1: Hey! Look here, woman. Now, you can't...
0: I'm only trying to get it through your rum-soaked brain that there's a man dying.
1: Well, that's his good fortune.
0: You gotta have money, don't you?
1: Only when my liquor runs out.
0: Is that all the liquor you got?
1: Unfortunately, yes.
0: Good.
1: Wait a minute. Wait, give me that bottle. Hey, why are you vicious old...
0: Shut up and get up from
1: hey,
0: there.
1: Look, you can't...
0: Look.
1: Hey.
0: Look. I got liquor out at my place, and if you keep that man from dying, I'll give you $100 besides to buy more.
1: $100?
0: Yes. So get your tools and let's go.

0: May I come in, Mr. Willard?
1: Yes, come ahead, Leonard. Where's Russell?
0: I left him giving all the details on the bank robbery to the U.S. attorney.
1: Did the two prisoners furnish any information?
0: They sure did.
1: Did they identify the man still at large?
0: His name is Red Harper. Here's his description.
1: Harper, eh?
0: And here's the description of the car he got away in.
1: Good. We'll put out a wanted notice right away.
0: We may not need it.
1: Why not?
0: Harper may be at a certain fugitive hideout about 100 miles from here.
1: How do you know?
0: One of the two bandits we caught said Harper was pretty badly wounded and may have made for the hideout to get fixed up.
1: You know exactly where the place is?
0: It's a farm run by a woman and her daughter. And I think I can find it from what the bandit told me.
1: Good. I'll get the alarm out anyway, and then we'll get started.

0: Hey. Hey, you.
1: You want me?
0: Yeah. I thought your old lady went to get a doc.
1: She did.
0: Why don't you get here with him?
1: They'll be along any minute now.
0: Is he a good doc?
1: You see my face, don't you?
0: Yeah.
1: Well, he'd done it.
0: He made you look like that?
1: Yeah. Yeah, he'd done it when he was drunk. That's how he lost his license. Drunk all the time.
0: I don't want no guy like him working on me.
1: Well, you can tell him that because here's Mom bringing him now.
2: Right in here, Doc. We got him laying on the couch.
3: Very well.
2: Well, I see you come around, young man.
0: Yeah.
2: Go boil some water, Lena.
4: All right, Mom.
2: I'll go get...
0: Wait a minute.
2: What's the matter?
0: Your daughter told me all about this drunken bum.
3: What's that?
0: What's the idea of bringing him to work on me?
3: Are you insinuating, sir, that I am incapable of performing?
0: I want another doc, understand?
2: Look, huh? You asked me to handle this. I didn't send for you. It's this doc, mister, or none.
0: Okay.
3: You promised me a drink, madam.
2: Oh, yeah. Here's the jug.
3: Thank you.
2: I'll go help Lena. I'll be right back.
0: Doc.
3: Yes?
0: I want to talk to you a minute. Without them. We got time, ain't we?
3: What's troubling you?
0: Close that door.
3: Just a minute, just a minute.
0: Quit drinking that stuff and close that door.
3: Ah. Very well.
0: Okay. Now look, Doc, listen to me. You're the only chance I got,
3: see? Thanks. What a fickle old wench chance is. By her we're born, by her we live.
0: Never mind that stuff. Listen to me. I got a proposition.
3: You cannot proposition with chance.
0: I'm talking about you, Doc. I don't know how much you's going to give you for this job, but if you don't drink no more of that stuff, you can make a bundle.
3: Well, what's that you say?
0: Here's my proposition.
3: Yeah?
0: She was going to stick me $5,000. Yeah. Probably give you only 50 or 100 bucks.
3: Yeah.
0: But if you don't get hold of yourself and fix me up okay, we'll cut her out of it. And I'll give you $2,000, see?
3: Yes, fine, let's drink to $2,000.
0: Put down that jug.
3: It's truly a wonderful anesthetic, this.
0: Doc, lay off the fools, will you?
3: Just one more, sir. You see, it renders man insensible to the pains of his conscience.
0: Doc, will you lay off?
3: It renders man insensible.
0: Doc.
3: Yes,
0: Mom. Hey, Mom, come here, will you?
2: What is it?
0: Passed out. Now, you got to get another doc.
2: Lena.
4: Huh?
2: Hand me one of them rubber gloves the doc used and... Oh, yeah, that knife he operates with.
4: Okay. Here, Mom.
0: What are you going to do?
2: I'm going to get even with that drunken old sot for what he done to Lena's face.
0: Look, you ain't got time for that now.
2: Time ain't going to mean anything to you anymore.
0: What do you mean?
2: I was listening. I heard the proposition you made the doc about cutting me out.
0: What?
2: I know you got your money hid in your order, too.
0: Now, wait a minute.
2: If I kill you with this operating knife, it'll look like the doc done it, because he was drunk.
0: No,
2: don't
0: wait.
2: Try to get up.
0: I am getting up. You got to listen to me. You got to let me tell you what... I...

0: And now, before the FBI file on the homicide hideout resumes, as it will in just a moment, here's that important message for homeowners and home buyers. This week, I asked an Equitable Life Assurance Society field man what was the one ambition shared by more Americans than any other. Well, he thought a moment and answered, "A man wants to say, this is my home, I own it." 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And besides, every dollar previously paid on principal is returned in full to the widow along with the canceled mortgage. 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Three, this cash fund increases as the mortgage shrinks. It can be used to shorten the term of the mortgage. Pay off a 20-year mortgage, for example, in as little as 14 years. 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T-A-B-L-E, the Equitable Life Assurance Society of the United States. And now back to the FBI file, the Homicide Hideout.
1: We repeat, no greater fallacy was ever uttered than there is honor even among thieves. For, as already demonstrated in tonight's case from the files of your FBI, in dealing with each other, criminals are still guided by the governing principles of their lives. Deceit, treachery, ruthlessness, and all other immoral qualities which combine to make the criminal dishonor incarnate. Shortly after the killing, Agent in Charge Willard of the Cincinnati office of the FBI and Special Agent Lynette reached the farm where they had reason to believe the wounded bank bandit Red Harper was hiding out. Inside, they found the man known as Doc Smith sitting on the floor in a daze. He was wearing a pair of rubber gloves. His right hand held a bloody scalpel. A few feet away lay the body of the bandit, Harper. Smith is just concluding a hazy account of events.
2: Well, I remember the woman bringing me here to operate on that man.
3: Yes?
2: But after taking two or three drinks from a jar of liquor that
3: the jar that's
2: had,
3: broken on the floor here?
2: Yes, and after that, I don't remember anything else.
4: When the woman drove into the village for you, were you intoxicated then?
2: I'm intoxicated most of the time, Mr. Lannis.
4: And you're a doctor.
2: I was a doctor.
4: Is liquor the reason you're not a licensed doctor anymore?
2: Yes.
3: You say you don't even remember preparing to operate on that man?
2: No, I don't. But judging from the rubber gloves I'm wearing, it seems evident that I did prepare to.
3: It also seems evident that you killed him.
2: I haven't examined the body since I came to.
3: His throat was slashed.
2: Well, then I guess I'm guilty.
3: Yes, and it's possible that you're not.
2: What?
3: The woman and her daughter are gone. They left in this bandit's car, and apparently with his share of the loot from a bank robbery.
2: Yeah, but even
3: you're wearing the rubber gloves, all right, and holding the bloody scalpel, but you passed out from the effects of liquor, right?
2: Yes.
3: Now, you would hardly have gotten up, put on rubber gloves, cut the man's throat, and lay back down again beside that broken jar, then. What do you think, Lynette?
4: I think you're right.
3: They could have killed him, put the gloves on you, Doctor, put the scalpel in your hand, and left you to take the blame for the murder.
2: Well, I'm sure they hated me enough to do that.
3: Why?
2: Well, you see, the girl's face was hideously scarred from burns which I had treated when I was drinking.
3: I see. Burnett.
4: Mm-hmm.
3: Put out a wider alarm in that car and include the woman and the girl this time.
4: Okay.
3: And for the time being, Doctor, you'll remain in our custody.

0: Mom.
1: Huh?
0: What do we tell Uncle Walter when we get to Detroit?
1: Well, it ain't strange for relations to go visiting each other.
0: Yeah, but he won't know how come we got a car like this.
1: He ain't gonna know about no car. I'll fix that.
0: Well, what about all the money we got?
1: It's ours. We ain't gonna tell him nothing about it.
0: Mom, what about the police?
1: Now, don't start worrying about that again.
0: I know, but the...
1: If the police track the bank robber to our shack before the doc comes to, they'll see for themselves that he done the murder.
0: Yeah, but what if the doc comes to before the police get there?
1: Well, he's bound to think he done it and run off.
0: Then the police will be looking for us.
1: They ain't a-gonna find us.
0: I hope you're right.
1: Of course I am.
0: Mom.
1: Well?
0: We got lots of money now. And I was thinking maybe...
1: Thinking what?
0: Maybe one of those good doctors in Detroit could do something about my face.
1: Sure. We'll find a good doc who'll make you just as pretty as I am.

0: Good morning, Lynette.
1: Morning. Any results on the alarm we put out last night, Mr. Willard?
0: No, not yet.
1: Did you arrange to keep Smith in the holdover all right?
0: Yes, he's available on a moment's notice if we need him.
1: Good. Now all we need is a break on that alarm.
0: I'll take it. Willard speaking. Good, put him on.
1: Got something?
0: I hope so. Detroit office calling. Hello? Yeah? Yeah. Fine. Start checking hotels, small ones in particular. Lynette and I will take the next plane. Right.
1: What is it?
0: Detroit police found the missing car abandoned there early this morning.
1: Any trace of the woman and girl?
0: No, but it's a break to know what city they're in. I'll get Smith and we'll take the next plane for Detroit. Come on.
2: The police and our agents have checked every hotel in Detroit, Willard, but no luck.
0: Well, of course, there are 1,000 other places in the city they could be, Hope.
1: They might even be staying with friends or relatives.
2: Have you any information that might give us a lead in that direction?
1: No, but we can get to work on it.
0: It'll take too long to check that angle, Annette. There's a quicker way to smoke them out.
2: What's that?
0: The newspapers here are known for their assistance with law enforcement agencies.
2: Yes, they'll give us all the cooperation possible.
0: Good. Then we'll release a story with a Cincinnati dateline that will put the woman and the girl at ease about the murder and take them off guard.
1: How do you mean?
0: The story will tell of the cold-blooded scalpel murder of the notorious bank bandit, Red Harper. And we'll say that the ex-Dr. Smith has been arrested in connection with the slaying, which is the truth.
2: Yes.
1: But how's that going to lead us to the woman and the girl?
0: I've got another idea for doing that. And if everything goes all right, we ought to...
3: What is it, Lena?
4: That's what I saw in the evening paper.
3: Well?
4: It turned out just like you said. Doc Smith's been arrested for the murder of that bank robber. Look. Oh, isn't that wonderful?
3: Just like I told you all along. We ain't got nothing to worry about.
4: Yeah, I know.
3: Oh, you didn't let on to your Uncle Walter about what you read, did you?
4: No, of course not. Oh, Mom.
3: Well?
4: Well, you said when we got here to Detroit, maybe we'd get a fine doctor to see if he could do something about my face.
3: That's right.
4: Well, here's a chance, maybe, but it might cost a lot of money because he's so famous, even if he will do it.
3: What are you talking about, Lena?
4: There's an article in this paper about a Dr. Girard, a famous plastic surgeon.
3: A what?
4: Well, he does wonders fixing people like me.
3: Well, is he right here in Detroit?
4: Yeah, he's staying at the Central Hotel.
3: Then we'll go see him right now.
4: But, Mom, the papers say he's not taking any cases.
3: Never mind that.
4: What?
3: Put your hat on, Lena. We're going to see that doctor and make him do something for you.

0: 1728. This is his room, Mom.
1: Well, knock on the door, Lena.
0: But what if he won't take my case?
1: Oh, he will when I'm through talking to him.
0: Yeah, but
1: if you
0: can't...
1: won't knock on that door, I will. Famous or not, don't scare me.
2: Yes?
1: I suppose you're the famous... Well, for the love of...
0: Dr. Smith.
2: Yes, and these gentlemen are special agents of the FBI.
1: What is this, anyway?
3: Mrs. Benton, we want the bank's money you took from the bandit Harper, and the state of Ohio will be wanting you for his murder.
1: I never murdered that bank robber. Doc Smith done it.
3: The fingerprints on the surgical knife are yours.
1: What fingerprints are you talking about?
3: You used your fingers to place the knife in Dr. Smith's hand. Take the girl, Annette. Let's be going.

Ma Benton was returned to the state of Ohio and tried for the murder of the bank robber, Harper. She was sentenced to life imprisonment. When one criminal meets death at the hands of another criminal, as in tonight's case from the files of your FBI, we are inclined, humanly enough, to say good riddance and let it go at that. But the law does not let it go at that. To the law, murder is murder, no matter who commits it or who the victim. And your local law enforcement officers and your FBI have one duty and one duty only, to enforce the law.

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1: 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The Slaughterhouse Swindlers.

0: The incidents used in tonight's Equitable Life Assurance Society's broadcast are adapted from the files of the Federal Bureau of Investigation. However, all names used are fictitious, and any similarity thereof to the names of persons living or dead is accidental. Tonight, the music was composed and conducted by Frederick Steiner, the author was Frank Ferries, and your narrator was Dean Carlton. This is your FBI is a Jerry Devine production. Now, this is Carl Frank speaking for the Equitable Life Assurance Society of the United States and the Equitable Society's representative in your community, and inviting you to tune in again next week at this same time when the Equitable Life Assurance Society of the United States will bring you another colorful story from the files of the Federal Bureau of Investigation. The Slaughterhouse Swindlers on This Is Your FBI.
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0: The Equitable Life Assurance Society presents This Is Your FBI. 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Who is thinking of buying or building a home, or is considering refinancing his present home, please phone him and tell him to listen to this program. For in a few minutes, our sponsor, the Equitable Life Assurance Society, will give facts and figures about America's finest plan for home ownership. Every family will want to hear about this great Equitable Society plan, which saves money and gives special protection to homeowners. Tonight's FBI file, The Slaughterhouse Swindlers.

0: Professional criminals are avowed enemies of society, and as such merit the full penalty prescribed by the laws which they violate. But so-called good citizens who conspire with criminals to violate the law for personal gain are the Benedict Arnolds of society. Betrayers for profit of the respect and welfare of those whom they would call fellow citizens. And as such, they merit the contemptuous kind of moral condemnation that is reserved for all traitors. On a modest little dairy farm a few miles out of Des Moines, Mrs. Reba Jones, recently widowed, has just completed the morning's chores and is walking up to the house when two men drive up in a truck designed for hauling livestock.
1: Good morning, ma'am.
2: Good morning.
1: Are you Mrs. Reba Jones?
2: Yes, sir.
1: Well, my name's Latimer, and this is Mr. Randall.
2: Oh.
1: We're inspectors for the Department of Agriculture.
2: Oh, how do you do?
1: Hello.
2: What can I do for you?
1: Well, I hate to tell you this, Mrs. Jones, but we're here on a kind of unpleasant mission.
2: What's wrong?
1: Well, the dairy company you sell your milk to has just reported to us a very unfavorable bacteria count on some of the milk from here.
2: Oh, but they never said anything to me about it.
1: Well, it's their duty to report to us first, Mrs. Jones, and our duty to check on your cows.
2: Oh.
1: You see, a lot of the dairy company's products are sold across the state line, and that makes it Uncle Sam's business to see that the quality meets federal standards of purity.
2: Oh, of course.
3: Mrs. Jones, how many cows in your herd?
2: Well, there's only 12 heads.
1: Mm-hmm.
2: You going to test them now?
3: That's right.
2: And if you find some of them's diseased...
3: Well, we'll have to condemn them.
2: Oh.
1: Yes, we'll have to take them with us, Mrs. Jones. But we're authorized to pay you a condemnation fee.
2: But I just can't afford to lose any. Even with the whole herd, I just barely make a living from them.
1: Well, you wouldn't want to sell milk that you knew to be diseased, would you?
2: No.
1: Of course not.
2: The herd is down the pasture now. I'll go and get him into the barn for you.
1: Oh, thank you. Thank you, Mrs. Jones. Well, she fell for it okay. We should clip her for the whole herd. Come on.

0: All right, boys. Giving you $200 a head for them cows.
1: I thought you ran a slaughterhouse, Jenkins, not a clip.
2: Now, let me handle this, Al.
0: $200. That's my price.
2: You better take another look at the weight figures, Jenkins.
0: Price stands. Take it or leave it.
2: Oh, look, we take all the risk getting these cows.
0: Latimer, as far as I'm concerned, they're your own cows. I operate a legitimate, licensed slaughterhouse.
1: Who's kidding who? You're up your ears in the black market, same as we are.
0: Now, look here.
1: You said yourself three of the last head we brought you were diseased.
0: And they were, too.
1: But you bought them from us, didn't you?
0: Maybe you'd better take your cows to some other slaughterhouse.
2: Oh, no, wait a minute, both of you. You've got us over a barrel, Mr. Jenkins, and you know it. So, just give us a dough.
0: Now you're talking sense. Here's your money. Count it if you like.
2: Oh, I'm sure it's all there. You don't steal your money that way.
0: What do you mean?
2: What do you think? Come on, Al.
1: Right.
2: We'll be seeing you, Mr. Jenkins.
0: Good day.
2: Go ahead.
1: What did you settle so easy for?
2: Because we couldn't take the cows anyplace else.
1: They were worth more than he gave us.
2: What he gave us was only a down payment.
1: What do you mean?
2: I think I know a way to tap that old geezer for plenty.

0: It was a little earlier that same day when Special Agent Meade of the Des Moines field office of the FBI entered the office of Agent in Charge Clark.
1: Did you send for me, Mr. Clark?
2: Oh, yes, Meade. Looks like we've got an impersonation swindle case to go to work on.
1: Oh?
2: A couple of days ago, two men posing as inspectors of the Department of Agriculture condemned some cows on a farm near the city.
1: Yes?
2: They claimed these cows were diseased, said they were authorized to pay $50 a head for them, and did, then loaded the cows into a truck and drove away.
1: The black market, no doubt.
2: More than likely. But the act of impersonating a federal officer is our immediate angle.
1: How do we hear about it?
2: Well, the widow who owned the cows got suspicious later on, called the public health officer here in Des Moines. He just called me a minute ago.
1: I guess he'd already checked with the Department of Agriculture.
2: Yes, and I double-checked.
1: What's the first move?
2: Well, you better drive out there right away and interview the victim.
1: Maybe others by now.
2: That's why we want to work fast.
1: What's her name?
2: Mrs. Ruth Mason. Here. This is the location of her farm.
1: Okay.
2: And Meade, get a good description of the men and any other lead you can and hurry back.
1: Right.

0: All right, Al. Pull up in here by the stock tent.
1: Right. There's old Jenkins coming out of the office now.
0: Okay, stop the truck.
1: We better get our dough for these cows before we spring the other deal on them.
0: Shut up, here he comes. Now let me do the talking.
1: Okay.
2: Yeah, you fellas seem to be working pretty fast.
0: Yeah, we don't believe in letting the grass grow under cows, Jenkins.
2: Five dead, huh? Pretty good looking stuff, too. For change. Where'd you get them?
0: Ain't you forgetting what you said? As far as you're concerned, all the cows we bring belong to us.
2: All right, all right.
0: You handle these?
2: I can use all you get like that.
0: That's fine. Al, huh? You run these over to the scales. Mr. Jenkins and I have got business to talk over.
1: Okay.
0: And we went to your office?
2: Sure. Come ahead. Go ahead in.
0: Right.
2: Well, what's on your mind, Latimer?
0: You said you could handle all the cows we could get as good as those in the truck.
2: That's right.
0: Could you handle, say 150 hen?
2: Where are you going to get that many?
0: Could you handle them?
2: Certainly.
0: Well, then I can get them all right. There's just one hitch.
2: What's that?
0: Money.
2: I don't get you.
0: Now, look, we lay out cash for them animals. We ain't getting no 150 head unless we put the dough on the line.
2: Oh.
0: So, where do we get the cash?
2: How much would they cost?
0: Me or you?
2: Hmm?
0: Well, I'm supposed to make a profit, you know.
2: And how much would they cost you?
0: About 100 a head.
2: It's $15,000.
0: Yeah, that's right.
2: Who are you buying them from?
0: Now, you ain't trapping me into a giveaway like that. Are you interested in putting up the dough?
2: Maybe.
0: Oh, look, don't hedge. Are you or ain't you?
2: How do I know this isn't a swindle?
0: Well, you can come along if you want when I swing the deal.
2: When would that be?
0: Well, right now, if you like.
2: I don't keep that kind of money around the office.
0: When could you get it?
2: Later in the day.
0: Well, then we'll knock them off tonight.
2: How much do you have to charge me for the cows?
0: Usual rate. 200 a head.
2: That's letting you fellas operate in my money and make 100% profit. It's too much.
0: Now look, Mr. Jenkins. Take it or leave it.
2: I'll be here at my office tonight.

0: Can I come in, Mr. Clark?
1: Oh, yes. Come ahead, Meade. You talked to the woman out at the farm?
0: Yes.
1: Get any good leads? She gave a pretty good description of the two men. Anybody we know?
0: I don't think so. Their names are Latimer and Randall. At least those are the names they used.
1: Yes.
0: But this might give us an even better lead.
1: What's that?
0: The woman was smart enough to make them give her a receipt for her cows.
1: Oh, good for her.
0: Latimer signed it.
1: And no doubt left his fingerprints on it.
0: Right.
1: Well, first thing, we'll alert all local police and licensed slaughterhouses in the city and state. Give them the description of those two men.
0: Yes, sir.
1: And Meade, while I'm getting that started, will you run that receipt through the lab for fingerprints?
0: Right.
1: I'd like to catch those fellas before they clean up and get out of the state.

0: All right. Cut the lights out.
1: Okay.
0: Good. There's a light on in Jenkins' office. Guess he's keeping our date, all right.
1: But will he have the dough with him?
0: Well, sure. Why not?
1: He didn't guarantee it this afternoon.
0: Yeah, this sounds like too good a touch to him. He'll have it. Now, come on. Now, wait a minute.
1: What's the matter?
0: Look in and see if anybody's with him.
1: No, he's by himself.
0: Okay. Knock on the door.
2: Come in. Come in.
0: Go ahead, Al.
1: All right.
0: Well, how are you tonight, Mr. Jenkins?
2: Let's get down to business.
0: Yeah, that suits me fine. You got the dough ready?
2: I have.
0: Well, where is it?
2: In my pocket.
0: The deal starts when it's in my pocket, Mr. Jenkins.
2: Oh, no. I'm not giving up any money until I see those cows.
1: You ain't seeing no cows.
2: What does he mean?
0: We're kind of changing the deal.
2: Hmm?
0: Well, that $15,000 goes to us direct.
2: What for?
0: Well, sort of like a bonus.
2: What are you talking about?
1: Quit wasting time with them, Chuck.
2: Now, see here. What's this all about?
0: You're paying us that 15 G's to keep quiet, Jenkins.
2: What?
0: You wouldn't like us to expose your operation here, would you?
2: This is a licensed slaughterhouse, Latimer, and my books are clean.
0: To a stranger, maybe, but not to the law.
2: Look here. I've had enough of this.
0: Oh, yeah?
2: You're just trying to blackmail me.
0: And what if we are?
2: It won't work.
0: No?
2: No. Because I'm clean. You two are not. You couldn't report me to the law without getting slapped in jail yourselves, and you know it.
1: Chuck, that angle ain't gonna work.
2: It certainly isn't.
0: Well, then I guess we'd better try another.
2: The only thing that you can do is to get out of here, and get out of here right now.
0: Oh, that ain't the only thing.
2: Get out, I say.
0: Now, look, we came here for that 15 grand. We're gonna get it. Go to work, Al.
1: With pleasure.
2: Now, wait a minute. You can't. Go.
0: Now, if you'll grab his wallet, Al, we'll turn out the lights and close up office for the night.

And now, before the FBI file on the slaughterhouse swindlers resumes, as it will in just a moment, here's that important message for homeowners and home buyers. This week at the Equitable Life Assurance Society, we were talking about how a man feels when he lives in a home of his own. And someone said there's nothing like it. When you light that first fire in your fireplace, it's not like any fire that ever warmed you before. And the first flower you grow yourself in your own garden has a sweeter scent than any flower you ever smell before. Yes, a man who lives in a home of his own has satisfactions that the rent payer never knows. And that's why we of the Equitable Society take such pride in our Assured Home Ownership Plan, which offers home buyers security along with these five important advantages. One, the mortgage is canceled, paid off in full if owner dies. Besides, every dollar previously paid on principal is returned in full to the widow along with a canceled mortgage. Two, a special cash fund is built up, ready to be used if financial emergencies threaten the home. Three, this cash fund increases as the mortgage shrinks. It can be used to shorten the term of the mortgage, pay off a 20-year mortgage, for example, in as little as 14 years, saving 6 years' interest. Four, mortgage interest not at 6%, not at 5%, but at only 4%. Five, liberal allowance to cover title search, lawyer's fees, and other closing costs. 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And now back to the FBI file, The Slaughterhouse Swindlers.

0: The professing good citizen who consorts or conspires with professional criminals to violate the law for personal gain is not only flirting with justice at the hands of the law, he is also courting personal disaster at the hands of those with whom he conspires. Because to criminals, the renegade citizen is not one of them. Rather, he is a pawn to be played by them when the time comes. And always, he is played for a sucker. It is nearly 2 hours now after the slaughterhouse operator, Jenkins, was beaten into unconsciousness by the cattle swindlers and robbed of $15,000. Agent in charge Clark of the Des Moines office of the FBI is at his desk talking with Special Agent Meade when...
1: Clark speaking.
2: Police headquarters, Mr. Clark. This is Sergeant Eaton.
1: Oh, hello, Sergeant.
2: We've got something that may tie in with those two men you're looking for.
1: Oh? Well, just a minute. Meade.
3: Yeah?
1: Get on the other phone and catch this, too, will you?
3: Right.
1: All right, Sergeant, go ahead.
2: It's about a man named Jenkins who operates a slaughterhouse at the edge of town.
1: Yes?
2: The night watchman making his rounds found him beaten unconscious on the floor of his office a little over an hour ago.
1: Mm-hmm.
2: The watchman remembered hearing a truck drive into the yard earlier.
1: I see.
2: Just before he discovered Jenkins on the floor, he had heard the truck drive away.
1: But he hadn't seen who was in it.
2: No, with Jenkins on duty himself, he hadn't paid much attention.
1: Well, where's the victim now, Sergeant?
2: We got him to the city hospital. He just came to a little while ago.
1: Oh? What did he have to say?
2: Well, that's just it. He wouldn't talk.
1: Well, we'll get on it right away and check with you later, Sergeant. Goodbye. Thanks a lot.
2: Bye.
3: I guess we better get over to the hospital right away.
1: No, later.
3: What?
1: First, we're going to have a look around out at the slaughterhouse.
3: Why?
1: We just might find some evidence with which we can encourage Mr. Jenkins to talk. Come on.

0: I told the nurse not to let anybody else in my room.
1: We're special agents of the FBI, Mr. Jenkins.
0: Oh, that's so. And I have nothing to say to you either. This is my affair.
1: We have reason to believe it's our affair, too.
0: What do you mean?
1: We've just come from your slaughterhouse.
0: What were you doing there?
1: Investigating the crime.
0: Crime? What crime?
1: Crime that's put you in this hospital.
0: Now, look here.
1: Well?
0: I have nothing to say.
1: All right, then, we have. We happened to run across a special memo of some cattle transactions which were not entered in your regular ledger, Mr. Jenkins.
0: And what of it? You're trying to tell me how to keep my books?
1: Maybe the government will get around to that later.
0: What do you mean?
1: Right now, we're interested in finding two men named Latimer and Randall.
0: Well?
1: Some of those special cattle deals, according to the memo, were made with them.
0: What of it?
1: Latimer and Randall are wanted for cattle swindling by posing as agents of the Department of Agriculture.
0: They were just cattle dealers to me.
1: And you bought the cattle they obtained by criminal methods.
0: As far as I was concerned, the cattle were their own.
1: Mr. Jenkins, I'd like to point out that we're in a position to justifiably charge you with conspiracy for receiving and selling property obtained by criminal methods.
0: But how can
1: if
0: you...
1: If you're brought to court, you'd have to explain your books and special memos and all your slaughterhouse operations to some experts who might find something wrong with them. Well?
0: What do you wish to know?
1: Where are Latimer and Randall?
0: I don't know.
1: Who beat you up tonight?
0: They did.
1: Why?
0: All I'm saying is they beat me up, stole $15,000 for me, and escaped in their truck.
1: Can you describe their truck?
0: It's a cattle truck, and the license number is written down a notebook in my coat pocket.
1: Maid.
2: Yes?
1: Get the notebook, will you, please?
2: Right.
1: Mr. Jenkins, the beating you got tonight is what you might expect and deserve for playing ball with criminals.
0: Please.
1: When we catch Latimer and Randall, we'll get the whole story behind your dealings with them. And if it's what I think it is, you'll have quite a bit of explaining to do.

0: Hey, wait, slow up, Al. I'm coming to a fork in the highway.
1: It's okay, we take the left turn to Kansas City.
0: How do you know?
1: I marked out the whole route on that map there.
0: Okay, then keep going.
1: Hey, Chuck.
0: Yeah?
1: Maybe we ought to get rid of this truck. Maybe it's getting hot by now.
0: Yeah, I've been thinking of that already.
1: So what do we do?
0: The next town we hit, we kiss it goodbye and borrow somebody else's car.

0: Here's the truck, Mr. Clark. We found it abandoned on a side street here earlier this morning.
1: I see.
0: And just a while ago, a man reported his car stolen during the night.
1: Well, that sounds like two and two to me, officer.
0: Well, that's what we figured.
1: Maid.
2: Yes?
1: Well, I'm taking down the information on the stolen car. Will you have

0: Okay, Al, we didn't come to Kansas City for a rest. Now let's get busy.
1: On what?
0: I got a slaughterhouse all lined up to do business with us.
1: But we ain't got a truck.
0: Well, we're going to use one of theirs.
1: Okay, where do we go first?
0: Well, we're following our same plan. I got number one spotted. Come on, let's ride.

0: Clark.
1: Yes, mate.
0: Latimer and Randall are in Kansas City. They're not in a hotel.
1: No?
0: I spent all morning with our agents and the police here checking. No trace of them.
1: No sign of the stolen car either?
0: Not yet.
1: Maybe this other thing will turn them up.
0: What's that?
1: Well, the county farm agent here in Kansas City has been helping me all morning make a lot of telephone calls.
0: I don't get it.
1: Well, Meade, I studied all those jobs that Latimer and Randall pulled around Des Moines.
0: Yeah?
1: And I think I've hit on the pattern of their operation.
0: Really?
1: And if I'm right... Well, if I'm right, maybe the phone is ringing right now with the proof.

0: Well, Mrs. Gilmer, we're sorry to have to report that we find five of your cows diseased.
1: Good heavens, Mr. Latimer, that's going to be quite a blow to me.
0: Well, the five head won't be a total loss to you, however.
1: What do you mean?
0: Well, as I told you when I made the appointment for this test, we're authorized to pay you a condemnation fee.
1: Well, at least that's something.
0: Come on, Randall. We'll start loading the cows in the truck.
2: Okay.
3: Those cows are staying right here, Latimer.
4: Hey, but who says?
0: What's the idea and who are you?
3: We're special agents of the FBI. You want to hear any more?
4: Put up your hands, G-men.
3: Well, sure, Randall. Sure, we'll put up our hands. Maybe you won't object if I use mine like this. Here, Meade. Take his gun.
5: Right.
3: Thanks for cooperating with us, Mrs. Gilmer. And thanks to you, Latimer, for your policy of cheating widows only. It made it a lot easier for us to catch you. Come on.

arraigned in a federal court on a charge of impersonating agents of the U.S. government. Latimer and Randall were found guilty and sentenced to the penitentiary. The findings at their trial also enabled FBI agents later to bring the slaughterhouse operator Jenkins to justice and bring about his conviction on a charge of conspiracy. Latimer and Randall, as professional criminals, were enemies of society. But Jenkins, a professing good citizen. Because he conspired with criminals and betrayed the welfare of those whom he would call fellow citizen, Jenkins was that something far morally worse than an enemy of society. He was a Benedict Arnold of society. And it is his kind which does more damage to the moral structure of society than all of its openly avowed enemies combined.

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1: 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The Sinister Lighthouse.
0: The incidents used in tonight's

0: Equitable Life Assurance Society's broadcasts are adapted from the files of the Federal Bureau of Investigation. However, all names used are fictitious, and any similarity thereof to the names of persons living or dead is accidental. Tonight, the music was composed and conducted by Frederick Steiner, the author was Frank Ferries, and your narrator was Dean Carlton. This is Your FBI is a Jerry Devine production. And now this is Carl Frank speaking for the Equitable Life Assurance Society of the United States and the Equitable Society's representative in your community, and inviting you to tune in again next week at this same time when the Equitable Life Assurance Society of the United States will bring you another colorful story from the files of the Federal Bureau of Investigation. The Sinister Lighthouse. On this is your FBI.
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2: The Equitable Life Assurance Society presents This is Your FBI. This is Your FBI, an official broadcast from the files of the Federal Bureau of Investigation, presented as a public service by the Equitable Life Assurance Society of the United States and the Equitable Society's representative in your community. Mrs. America, if your husband isn't with you by the radio tonight, please get him. Tell him that 14 minutes from now, the Equitable Society, the sponsor of this program, has some important news for homeowners as well as for people who are thinking of buying or building a home. Tell him that he's going to hear about a money-saving plan that will give him and you special protection. It's known as America's finest plan for home ownership. Tonight's FBI file, The Sinister Lighthouse.

0: As we speak to you tonight, an unprecedented tidal wave of crime is sweeping our country from coast to coast, through village and hamlet and town and city, destroying lives and property, and smashing savagely at the very pilings on which rests the whole structure of American society. It is the biggest crime wave in the history of our country. As to its magnitude, we need say no more than this, that major crimes alone, one of which we report tonight, are being committed at the rate of almost 5,000 every 24 hours. That morning, when her wounded veteran husband was discharged from a Long Island hospital wearing his first set of civvies in nearly 4 years, Ann Ruthwell was waiting outside for him in their small convertible. 2 hours later, they were driving slowly over a rough dirt trail.
1: Ann.
2: Yes?
1: Can I open my eyes now?
2: Dick, don't you dare.
1: I'm supposed to see where I'm driving.
2: I'm handling that. And besides, we're almost there.
1: Where?
2: Never mind.
1: Yeah, I smell salt water, don't I?
2: Do you?
1: We're in Maryland, right?
2: Are we?
1: Sure. And Maryland and salt water means we're somewhere along the shore of Chesapeake Bay.
2: Dick, keep your eyes shut.
1: Okay. I'll keep guessing. Let's see. You run out of a cottage?
2: No.
1: A tent?
2: No.
1: A foxhole?
2: All right, we're here. But don't look yet. There. Darling.
1: Hmm?
2: You remember that letter you wrote me from some island about where you'd like to spend our second honeymoon?
1: Yeah.
2: You said that you'd like to find an old abandoned lighthouse and... Well, look.
1: Baby, you did it.
2: I found it about a month ago and finally dug up the people who own it.
1: Oh, gee, this is wonderful.
2: They never come here, so they said we could use it.
1: Oh, baby.
2: There's not much furniture.
1: Who cares? Come on, let's go look inside, quick.
2: Oh, be careful, darling.
1: Never mind my leg, come on. Give me your hand, baby.
2: Okay. That's the front door right there.
1: Well, what are we waiting for? Let's take over. How old is this place, you know?
2: Very, very old.
1: Maybe we'll even find some buried treasure around.
2: I'm sure we will. Here we are.
1: Wait a minute.
2: What's the matter?
1: We've got to do this according to regulations. I'm carrying you through the doorway.
2: Oh, but Dick, darling, you can't.
1: I'm there. Carrying you, baby. Come on.
2: Oh,
1: that's the way we do it.
2: Careful.
1: Okay. Now, a big kiss before I put
2: Dick,
1: you down.
2: Huh? Look. Look over there on the couch.
1: Wait a minute. You stand right here.
2: He looks like he's dead. Dick, is he...
1: No, he's not dead. But he's sure knocked out.
2: What happened to him?
1: The hypo needle on this table probably had something to do with it.
2: What's he blindfolded for?
1: I don't know, but looks like we've stumbled into something, baby.
2: What do we do, Dick?
1: We're going to get the police as fast as we can. Come on, let's...
3: Stay where you are, Flossie.
1: Who are you? Answer me.
3: If there's any questions to be answered, the boss will take care of that when he gets here. In the meantime...
2: Oh,
3: that's for crashing the party without an invite. Now sit down.

0: Earlier that day, in the Baltimore field office of the FBI, Agent in Charge Grant received an urgent telephone call, after which he quickly summoned Special Agent Coleman to his desk.
1: Got something hot off the wire, Mr. Grant?
2: Yes. You know who John Berkeley is?
1: You mean the plastic manufacturer here?
2: That's the one. He just telephoned. His son, young Howard Berkeley, has been kidnapped.
1: Well, when was this?
2: Sometime after 6 o'clock last night. Young Berkeley had gone up to the family cottage on the bay yesterday by himself to work on his boat.
1: Yes.
2: At 6 o'clock, he telephoned his home to say he was staying at the cottage all night. And that was the last I heard from him.
1: Oh, how did they know he was kidnapped?
2: The father just got an anonymous telephone call a while ago to that effect.
1: Oh.
2: The caller, a man, said Berkeley would receive his instructions later.
1: And in the meantime?
2: Here's the location of the cottage Berkeley gave me. You should be able to find it, all right.
1: Uh-huh.
2: You better take a run up there right now and see if you can pick up any leads.
1: Oh, okay.
2: I'll arrange to have approaches covered right away so we'll get the ransom note without having to contact Berkeley in the open to get it.
1: Right.
2: Get back here as soon as you can. Things may start moving fast.

0: Jesse?
1: Give me your hand. I want to stand up a minute.
0: But that man...
1: My leg's getting stiff.
0: Oh, here.
2: Wait a minute. What are you doing?
1: Just stretching.
2: Sit down.
0: He just got out of an army hospital. He was wounded.
2: So what?
0: He has to exercise his leg.
2: Not on my time, so sit down.
1: If you didn't have that gun...
2: Look, I've got it.
1: Okay.
0: How long are you keeping us here?
2: I told you. That's up to the boss. Wait a minute. That's him coming now.
0: Does that mean we can go?
2: Well, you can ask him that question. He must have saw your car.
3: Us?
2: Yeah?
3: Whose car is that?
2: Well, we had some unexpected company, but everything's under control.
3: Oh. Who are they?
2: They claim they got permission to use the lighthouse for a second honeymoon.
3: Well, how romantic. Who are you?
1: I'm Dick Roswell, and this is my wife.
3: Where do you come from?
1: We live in the New York suburb, Scarsdale.
3: Oh, the Westchester set, huh?
2: What'll we do with them?
3: Mr. Roswell?
1: Yes?
3: I think you ought to know what's going on here.
1: I already have an idea.
3: Did you tell him, Ox?
2: Of course not.
3: Well, that character on the couch there is what you'd call in Westchester a house guest. He's staying here until we collect a chunk of dough from his old man.
0: Kidnapping.
3: Lady, you're being very crude. This is strictly a business deal.
2: Look, what are you telling them all this stuff for?
3: Because they're going to help us, Huck.
2: Huh?
3: On account of this is a business deal, Mrs. Roswell is going to write a business letter for us.
2: Well, what's the idea?
3: A dame's handwriting will set up a good false lead.
2: Oh. Oh, yeah, I get it. And besides, her fingerprints won't mean anything, huh?
3: That's right, Huck. Mrs. Roswell, you'll find a box of paper and a pencil on the table there.
0: You mean you want me to write
1: it? It's okay, baby. Here's the paper.
3: Did I ask you to butt in?
1: I'm just handing her a sheet of paper, that's all. Here, Ann.
3: Ready, lady?
0: Yes, sir.
3: Then take this note. To Mr. John R. Berkeley, 2705 Linwood Drive, Baltimore.

0: Here's the Berkeley's morning mail, Mr. Grant. Just came.
1: Good.
0: And if I'm not mistaken, here's the letter we've been waiting for.
1: Handle it carefully, Goldman. We don't want to spoil any fingerprints.
0: Right. Here you are.
1: Yeah, I cleared the post office at 2 a.m. this morning.
0: Yes.
1: Well, let's have a look.
0: What does it say?
1: Berkeley is supposed to leave $20,000 in fives, tens, and twenties in a sack in the boat up at the cottage.
0: When?
1: By midnight tonight.
0: Okay. What's that say about the Baltimore Herald?
1: Berkeley is to run a notice in the afternoon's Herald saying instructions are being complied with.
0: The usual threat, of course, to the victim.
1: Yes.
0: Well, there's not much time to get that notice in the paper.
1: It'll be in there. And the money will be in the boat tonight, too. I'm calling Berkeley now to arrange it. While I'm doing that, get a messenger and shoot him over to the bureau with that note.
0: To check it for fingerprints.
1: Yes, and the handwriting, too. Which is a woman's, if I miss my guess.
0: Looks like it.
1: Well, we ought to hear from the bureau in 2 or 3 hours. Maybe we'll get the lead that will drown those water rats.

0: Say, boss.
1: What is it, Doc?
0: You need any help?
1: No, I'm just about finished.
2: What's he doing?
0: Tying Berkeley up. We deliver him tonight.
3: Can't he whistle any other song?
0: He happens to like that song. He also happens to like the singer who uses it.
2: It also happens to be driving us crazy.
4: Well, everything's in real good shape.
0: Boss.
4: Well?
0: What time is it?
4: Why?
0: Well, it'll take us nearly an hour to row across to that boathouse.
4: That's right.
0: Well, how much time we got?
4: Enough.
0: You haven't said what we're going to do with him and her.
4: That's right.
0: Well?
4: Ox, give me the hypo needle.
0: Berkeley don't need no more, boss. I just stuck him a few minutes ago, remember?
4: Ox.
0: Yeah?
4: The needle.
0: Okay. There you are. And here's the stuff.
4: Mrs. Russell?
3: Yes, sir?
4: Raise your right sleeve.
2: Wait a minute.
4: Well?
2: You're not going to give her any hypo.
4: Raise your sleeve, Mrs. Russell.
3: No. No, don't.
2: You heard what I said.
4: Raise your sleeve.
3: No. No, no.
2: Get away from her. Get away from me, you...
0: Hold it, chum.
4: Thanks, Huck. Now, Lord, load Berkeley in the boat here while I put Mrs. Roswell...

And now, before the FBI file on the sinister lighthouse resumes, as it will in just a moment, here's that important message for homeowners and home buyers. This week, at the Equitable Life Assurance Society, I met a self-sacrificing father. Because of an expensive operation that saved his little daughter's life, this father found that he was unable to meet the monthly payments on his home. But he'd forgotten that the Equitable Society's Assured Home Ownership Plan provides a cash fund for just such financial emergencies. Well, you should have seen the relief on his face when he learned that he could keep his home and that the cash fund in his Assured Home Ownership Plan would take care of his monthly payments for a full year. This cash fund is just one of five major advantages of the Assured Home Ownership Plan. The other four are, one, the mortgage is canceled, paid off in full if owner dies. And besides, every dollar previously paid on principal is returned in full to the widow along with the canceled mortgage. Two, the special cash fund increases as the mortgage shrinks. It can be used to shorten the term of the mortgage, pay off a 20-year mortgage, for example, in as little as 14 years, saving 6 years interest. Three, mortgage interest not at 6%, not at 5%, but at only 4%. Four, liberal allowance to cover title search, lawyer's fees, and other closing costs. No broker's commission or bonus charges. Frankly, there is no other plan like this anywhere. The Equitable Society calls it America's finest plan for home ownership. It protects you against the two major hazards of home mortgages, death and hard times. So if you're planning to buy or build a house, or if you now own a home, get complete information on the Assured Home Ownership Plan from your Equitable Society representative. 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EQUITABLE. The Equitable Life Assurance Society of the United States. And now back to the FBI file, The Sinister Lighthouse.

0: In crimes of abduction, such as reported tonight from the files of your FBI, kidnappers have all the advantages at first. But not for long does this unfavorable balance remain intact. For time and events in the course of executing their prepared plot are constantly at work against them. And quite often, it is some unexpected event which leads to their undoing. Certainly in this case, the appearance of the war veteran and his bride at the lighthouse hideout was an unexpected event. It is now about 11 o'clock. On the floor of the lighthouse lie the unconscious forms of the war veteran and his bride. A few yards away, the kidnappers are putting out from shore in a rowboat. At their feet, the drugged body of their victim. And in the Baltimore office of the FBI, a few miles away.
1: Well, an hour from now, Mr. Grant, the kidnappers will have collected that $20,000, and here we are just sitting.
2: I know. This is the toughest part of a kidnapping case, Coleman.
1: I'd give anything if we could be at that boathouse when they get there.
2: So would I. But we can't gamble with the victim's life.
1: Well, we should be hearing from Washington.
2: I know they've had the ransom note for several hours now.
1: Well, there must have been some fingerprints on it.
2: Maybe none they've got a record of.
1: Washington.
2: I hope so. Grant speaking. Right. It's Washington, all right.
1: I got my fingers crossed.
2: Hello? Yes? Uh-huh. Woman's handwriting, huh? We see it that much. Any record of it? I see. What about fingerprints? What? But that doesn't make sense. Uh-huh. All right, I got the name. Lives where? Okay, we'll go to work on it right now. Thanks.
1: What doesn't make sense?
2: The note was written by a woman. There are five good fingerprints of a man on it.
1: Well, that's not so hard to take.
2: But this part is. The duplicates of those prints were found in the non-criminal file.
1: Huh?
2: They are the prints of a discharged veteran with a clean record.
1: Well.
2: And what's more, he was just released yesterday morning from a Long Island Army hospital.
1: Hey, wait a minute.
2: That's what I say. But fingerprints don't lie.
1: I know,
2: he and his wife live with his family in Scarsdale, New York. Let's get the New York office on the phone, and fast.

0: Say, boss.
1: Well?
0: I think we got away with them 20 G's too easy.
1: Just keep on rowing, Ox, and be thankful for this fog.
0: Anyway, I'm glad we got that kid off our hands now.
1: I think you've got a point there, Ox.
0: Yeah, I was beginning to get... Hey.
1: Well,
0: wait a minute. Look, that kid won't be able to tell nobody nothing about us, because he never got a look at us.
1: That's right.
0: But the other two got a real good look at us.
1: So?
0: Well, maybe we ought to go back to that lighthouse and knock them off for keeps.
1: Look, so far we've done this job clean, and that's the way it stays.
0: But they can identify us.
1: For that, they need our names, where we're from, and our fingerprints, none of which they have.
0: Yeah, but if...
1: Keep on rowing to where we hit the car. We're getting back to New York fast.

0: Now, take it easy, fella.
1: Huh?
0: You'll be all right.
1: Who are you?
0: We're special agents of the FBI.
1: FBI?
0: That's right.
1: Oh. Anne. My wife. Where is she?
0: She's right here.
1: But they
0: apparently were... she was drugged.
2: She's coming around all right now, Mr. Grant.
0: Good.
2: It'll take a couple of minutes for her mind to clear.
1: If I ever get my hands on those dirty...
0: Just tell us what you know about them, quickly.
1: Well, sure, but... But how did you get here? I mean...
0: Fortunately, your fingerprints were on the ransom note.
1: Good, then it worked.
0: What do you mean?
1: I did that on purpose. I knew my print would be on record on account of being in the Army, and maybe you could trace us here that way.
0: That's just what happened.
1: Anne and I came here for our second honeymoon.
0: We know all that. We've talked to your folks. And you stumbled into a kidnapping.
1: Yeah.
0: And they forced your wife to write the note.
1: That's right.
0: They've collected the ransom by now. Now it's up to us to catch them. With your help.
1: What do you want to know?
0: How many were there?
1: Two.
0: Can you give us a good description?
1: Well, let me see.
0: Well, did they have any distinguishing characteristics or marks or habits that might help us?
1: Well, the only habit I remember was the boss kept whistling the same tune over and over and over.
0: What tune?
1: I never heard it before.
0: Any particular reason for him whistling it?
1: The other one let something slip about some girl that sings it all the time.
0: Who was she?
1: He didn't say.
0: Did you get any idea where they're from?
1: They seem to know New York pretty well.
0: See if you can remember how the tune went.
1: Well, I'm not much good at that. But...
3: Yeah.
1: Anne, darling.
3: Dick.
1: Everything's all right, baby.
0: Maybe she can remember how that tune went.
1: Yeah. Anne, listen, baby.
3: Dick, I'm so sick.
1: You're going to be okay, darling. Listen, you got to help these men. They're from the FBI.
3: What?
1: That... tune he was whistling all the time.
3: Tune?
1: Yeah, the one that kidnapper whistled. How did it go?
3: I don't remember.
1: Sure you do. You never forget a tune. Come on, snap out of it, baby. You remember that song, it might help the FBI catch them.

0: The FBI? What do you want to see me about?
1: Since you're a prominent nightclub operator here in New York, Mr. Cardone, you might be just the man who can help us.
0: What do you mean?
1: We want you to identify a tune for us.
0: Tune? What tune?
1: We don't believe it's published. Probably special material. Mrs. Roswell.
2: Yes?
1: Would you sing it for him?
0: Hey, now look here. If this is some trick to get this girl an audition...
1: We identified ourselves, Cardone. And we're after a couple of kidnappers. Sing the tune, Mrs. Roswell.
2: Do, do, do, do, do, do, do, do, do, da, da, da, da.
0: Okay, okay. I know it's not an audition gag now.
1: What's the tune?
0: That's Kay Wentworth's theme song.
1: Who's she?
0: Nightclub singer. I booked her here several times.
1: Where is she now?
0: Around town. Why?
1: Who's her boyfriend?
0: Is she married?
1: To whom?
0: Trumpet player.
1: Oh.
0: That bad?
3: Look, Mr. Grant.
1: Yes?
3: Just because our man whistles a tune all the time doesn't necessarily mean he knows Kay Wentworth.
1: That's true.
3: He might be, well, just an ardent admirer of hers. Is Miss Wentworth singing anywhere now, Mr. Cardone?
0: No.
3: You know what I'm thinking, Mr. Grant?
1: I believe I do. Mr. Cardone.
0: Yeah?
1: I'm sure you book your talent for the club far in advance. But this is an emergency. And if you cooperate with the FBI, you may be helping out...

0: And now, ladies and gentlemen, as the piece de resistance of our Sunday night celebrity show here at the Key Club, we present that scintillating singer of sophisticated songs, Miss Kay Whitworth.
1: There she is, boss. Oh, she's gorgeous, huh?
2: You keep quiet now, Ox, or you'll eat this bottle.
1: Huh, boss?

0: boss.
1: I told you to keep
0: but
1: quiet.
0: Look, look who's coming this way.
1: I don't care who it is.
0: It's them kids from the lighthouse.
1: What?
0: And they got two other guys with them.
1: Let's get out of here.
2: Just a minute, you.
1: What's the idea?
2: I believe you already know Mr. and Mrs. Roswell here. And we're special agents of the FBI.
1: Look, I don't know what...
3: They're the men, all right.
2: Then sit back down, both of you. We went to a lot of trouble to arrange Miss Wentworth's appearance here, especially for you, mister. You ought to hear the finish of her number. You'll have a lot of time to whistle it.

The Berkeley kidnappers were tried and convicted and sentenced to life imprisonment in a federal penitentiary. Yes, the tremendous upsurge of crime in post-war America finds the kidnapper at work again. Undaunted by the fact that his predecessors back in the 20s and early 30s were, without exception, brought to justice. But your FBI warns him here and now that once again, with the cooperation of you, the American citizen, he and all his breed will be wiped out.

0: Next week, another thrilling case in the files of your FBI. We'll tell you about it in just a moment. Certain features of the Equitable Society's assured home ownership plan are easily remembered, such as the low interest of only 4% and the fact that if the owner dies, the widow owns the home free and clear. But there are other facts about this plan that you should know. And that's why we suggest you see the nearest Equitable Society representative without delay. He has all the information at his fingertips and plenty of literature for reference and study. Call him tomorrow. Look up the number of the Equitable Life Assurance Society in your phone book. E-Q-U-I-T-A-B-L-E. The Equitable Life Assurance Society of the United States.
1: Next week, we will bring you another colorful story from the files of the Federal Bureau of Investigation. Flowers for the Corpse.
0: The incidents used in tonight's Equitable Life Assurance Society's broadcast are adapted from the files of the Federal Bureau of Investigation. However, all names used are fictitious, and any similarity thereof to the names of persons living or dead is accidental. Tonight, the music was composed and conducted by Frederick Steiner. The author was Frank Ferries, and your narrator was Dean Carlson. This is Your FBI is a Jerry Devine production. And now this is Carl Frank speaking for the Equitable Life Assurance Society of the United States and the Equitable Society's representative in your community, and inviting you to tune in again next week at this same time when the Equitable Life Assurance Society of the United States will bring you another colorful story from the files of the Federal Bureau of Investigation. Flowers for the Corpse. On This is Your FBI.
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0: The Equitable Life Assurance Society presents This is Your FBI. This is Your FBI, an official broadcast from the files of the Federal Bureau of Investigation, presented as a public service by the Equitable Life Assurance Society of the United States and the Equitable Society's representative in your community. 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This is America's finest plan for home ownership, and it offers so many advantages in economy and security that you will surely want to write down the instructions for getting further information. Get ready for the good news on America's finest plan for home ownership. 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

0: Professional thieving is a business. And some forms of it, just as some forms of legitimate business, are conducted on a nationwide scale, with accomplices in major cities throughout the country acting as sales outlets for the stolen goods. But your FBI, one of whose jobs it is to smash these rings, also operates on a nationwide scale. And no matter how cunning the methods of the one, they are no match for the unrelenting vigilance of the other. And it is inevitable, as illustrated in tonight's case from the files of your FBI, it is inevitable that sometime, at some point, the twain shall meet. The greenhouse floral business operated by Merrill Sheridan and his widowed aunt in the suburbs of a large Midwestern city had, until a few months ago, produced only a modest income. Then it began to prosper smartly. But at the moment, this sudden financial success means nothing to Merrill Sheridan. He stands forlornly in his greenhouse, contemplating a flower.
1: Merrill? Oh, Merrill?
2: Yes, Aunt Kathy.
1: I thought you were coming into the house for lunch.
2: I was.
1: Is something wrong?
2: Yes. It's this iris.
1: Oh, what about it?
2: I'm convinced it deliberately committed suicide.
1: But I thought it was doing so well.
2: It was.
1: Well, perhaps you can revive it.
2: I wouldn't give the stupid thing another chance.
1: Oh, look, isn't that Mr. Durham outside?
2: Yeah. Oh, yes, I'm sorry to say.
1: Why, Merle, he's our most profitable customer.
2: I appreciate him, darling, but I don't trust him.
3: Well, good morning.
1: Oh,
2: good morning.
1: Good morning, Mr. Durham.
3: I would have gotten here sooner, but traffic in the city was extraordinarily heavy.
2: Mr. Durham.
4: Yes?
2: You obviously received my telegram.
3: Oh, yes. You said you had a rare variety of tulip bulb that I might be interested in, correct?
2: Yes.
1: I'll watch the office, Merle.
2: Very well, Aunt Kathy.
4: May I see the rare specimen?
2: Certainly.
5: Here we are.
4: Well, let me look at it.
2: Don't be impatient. I'll handle it. Here, cup your hand.
4: Very well.
2: That's it. Now I shall pull its false bottom out by the root.
4: Thusly.
2: And
4: good Lord, Sharon.
2: Does it please you?
4: Why, it's one of the most beautiful emeralds I've seen.
2: It's the late property of some plushy dowager, I'd say.
4: Why, it's at least 20 carats.
2: And Kathy and I will settle for 25,000.
4: Well, I'll do the best I can.
2: You'll probably sell it for twice that, but remember, you will still get only your usual one-third share.
4: Now, look here, Sheridan, I've told you before...
2: You're entitled to a larger share. I know.
4: This is a precarious enterprise for all of us, but I've spent nearly 20 years building my business, and if I'm caught in just one of these transactions, what happens to the house at Durham, and where am I?
2: Aunt Kathy and I will see to it that you have fresh flowers in your cell every day.
4: Now, see here...
2: That's enough. Just dash on back to the house of Durham, old dear, and do the best you can for one-third.
0: The same morning in that city's field office of the FBI, Agent in Charge Craig was sitting at his desk when Special Agent Highland entered from the teletype room.
6: Good morning, Mr. Craig.
7: Hello, Highland. What have you got there?
6: Special bulletin to all field officers from Washington.
7: Oh, what's up?
6: A series of jewel robberies. Three cities along the eastern seaboard, one right after the other.
7: Sounds like the work of one gang.
6: Yes, here's the bulletin.
7: Mm-hmm.
6: None of the stuff is turning up in the cities where it was stolen, so the police figure the gang is fencing it out around the country.
7: I don't see any description of the stuff here.
6: There's a follow-up teletype coming in. Quite a long list.
7: I see.
6: I don't imagine any of the stones are in their original mounting now, though.
7: No, jewel gangs are usually smart enough to unmount the stones before trying to dispose of them. They're harder to identify that way.
6: And reduces the chances of finding them to about one in a million, too.
7: Don't be so pessimistic. You said there's quite a long list of it, right?
6: Yeah, but I also...
7: All the FBI has to do is find just one piece of the jewelry or just one of the stones.
6: But the tough part is finding that one stone.
7: I know, and maybe none of this stuff will ever turn up in our particular bailiwick, but we've got to go on the assumption that it will, so let's get busy.
6: What first?
7: For start, let's alert the police, all pawn shops, and all insurance companies which insure jewelry.
6: Right.

0: Hello?
1: Hello, Sheridan?
0: Oh. Hello, Durham.
1: I've just deposited my personal check for $20,000 to your bank account.
0: For what?
1: I sold the stone for $30,000 and kept my one-third $10,000. Isn't that good news?
0: No.
1: Why not?
0: A little birdie told me you collected $6,000 more as federal luxury tax.
1: Well...
0: Didn't you?
1: Well, yes, but...
0: Then deposit $4,000 of it to my account at once.
1: Now, look, the tax money belongs to the government.
0: You're not paying taxes on stolen gems, and you know it.
1: Sheridan, I told you I wanted more than one-third share, and I'm keeping that $6,000 as a bonus until you're ready to revise our agreement.
0: What kind of flowers do you want?
1: Never mind threatening me.
0: Listen, Durham.
1: Well?
0: All right. Keep your bonus.
1: That's just what... What?
0: I've just decided that from now on we're going to do business on a different basis.
1: What do you mean?
0: I'll fix the amount that Aunt Kathy and I are to have, and you pay it to us in cash on the spot. Then whatever you sell the article for later is your business. How's that?
1: But what if I don't agree with your price?
0: You can take it or leave it.
1: Very well.
0: Good. And we'll start tomorrow.
1: Tomorrow?
0: I'll have an article by then that will be worth $10,000 to Aunt Kathy and me. So bring that much cash with you.
1: But what if
0: you will not be obligated to buy. Just be prepared to. And make it about 1 o'clock.
1: I'll be there.
2: You sent for me, Mr. Craig?
3: Yes, Ireland. You were kind of pessimistic yesterday, weren't you, about our chances of ever finding any of those stolen jewels?
2: Well, yes.
3: I've just had an interesting telephone call.
2: You don't mean one of them has turned up already?
3: One of the stolen jewels described on that list was a 20-carat emerald, wasn't it?
2: Yes.
3: An insurance company that we alerted yesterday just phoned to report that they'd been asked to insure a 20-carat emerald.
2: What?
3: It was brought to them by Mrs. V.A. Madison. Her husband is the head of the Power and Light Company.
2: I know, but you don't think that either he or his wife are buying a stolen emerald?
3: No, they wouldn't have to know it had been stolen. He purchased the emerald yesterday.
2: Where?
3: Why don't you go ask him?
2: I'm on my way now.

0: Good afternoon, ma'am.
1: Oh, good afternoon, Mr. Durham. What can I do for you?
0: I have an appointment with your nephew.
1: Oh, yes. He's back in the greenhouse. Shall I go
0: No,
1: him?
0: No, I'll find him. Sheridan! Sheridan!
2: Don't shout, Mr. Durham.
0: Sheridan, you said you'd have an article for me to look at.
2: That's right, I did.
0: Well?
2: I also told you it would cost you $10,000 in cash.
0: Provided I want to buy it.
2: Are you prepared to?
0: Certainly.
2: I don't see anything green that isn't a plant, old boy.
0: All right, here's the money. Look at it.
2: How much is there?
0: $10,000.
2: I can't afford to trust you anymore. Much too expensive.
0: Well, here, count it yourself.
2: I'd be delighted. All hundred?
0: Each of those packages contains $1,000.
2: Fine. Then I'll take four of them.
0: Huh?
2: Here. You may have the rest back.
0: What are you doing?
2: Just evening the score, that's all.
0: What?
2: My dear fellow, you held out $4,000 on me yesterday, didn't you?
0: Oh, I get it. This was all just a trick.
2: Rather clever one, don't you think?
0: Give me back that money.
2: Not a chance, old dear. Now I must look after the petunias.
0: Why, you...
2: Please go away before I stick the sap dragons on you.
0: Either you give me back that money this minute, Sheridan,
2: or you'll do what?
0: I'll tell the police that you commissioned me to sell a 20-carat emerald for you yesterday.
2: Really?
0: And after I had innocently incriminated myself, you confessed that it was stolen and offered me more stolen jewels to get rid of.
2: That would be very unwise.
0: Look, I want to get out of this business anyway. You keep the $4,000. I'm going to the police.
1: Just a minute, Mr. Durham.
0: What?
1: You're not going to make trouble for us.
0: Get out of my way.
1: Sorry.
2: Thank you, Aunt Kathy. You're so considerate.

now, before the FBI file on Flowers for the Corpse resumes, as it will in just a moment, here's that important message for homeowners and home buyers. 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One, the mortgage is canceled, paid off in full if owner dies. And besides, every dollar previously paid on principal is returned in full to the widow along with a canceled mortgage. Two, a special cash fund is built up, ready to be used if financial emergencies threaten the home. Three, this cash fund increases as the mortgage shrinks. It can be used to shorten the term of the mortgage. Pay off a 20-year mortgage, for example, in as little as 14 years, saving 6 years' interest. Four, mortgage interest not at 6%, not at 5%, but at only 4%. Five, liberal allowance to cover title search, lawyer's fees, and other closing costs. No broker's commission or bonus charges. Well, frankly, there is no other plan like this anywhere. The Equitable Society calls it America's finest plan for home ownership. It protects you against the two major hazards of home mortgages, death and hard times. 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And now, back to the FBI file, Flowers for the Corpse.

0: Professional jewel thieves and their accomplices, so often glamorized by authors of mystery adventure fiction and endowed with almost supernatural talents, are neither glamorous nor supernatural to your FBI or to law enforcement agencies cooperating in their capture. To them, they're just another lot of criminals, just another patch of scum fouling the waters of decent society, and just as vulnerable as any other kind of criminal. At about the time the jeweler Durham was making his fatal visit to the Sheridan greenhouse, Special Agent Highland of the FBI was concluding his visit to V.A. Madison, purchaser of the stolen emeralds. A little later, accompanied by Agent in Charge Craig, he visited Durham's office.
1: I'm sorry, but Mr. Durham isn't in.
2: Are you his secretary?
1: Yes.
2: Well, then perhaps you can help us. We're special agents of the FBI.
1: The FBI?
2: That's right.
1: But what...
2: It's about a stone which Mr. V.A. Madison purchased here a couple of days ago, a 20-carat emerald.
1: Well, what about it?
2: Mr. Durham told Mr. Madison he had obtained the stone through the liquidation of an estate that same day.
1: Yes, that's true.
2: We've just checked, and there is no record of any such estate liquidation.
1: What?
2: But the emerald exactly fits the description of one stolen in an eastern city recently.
1: Good heavens, what? There must be some mistake.
2: I'm afraid the mistake is Mr. Durham's in knowingly receiving and disposing of stolen goods. Now, where did he really get the emerald?
1: I don't know.
2: Has he gotten other stones the same way?
1: Well, yes. I mean, that is...
2: We're convinced Mr. Durham is dealing with agents of a ring of jewel thieves, miss.
1: Well, if he is, I don't know it. They don't come here.
2: Yeah.
3: I found this on Durham's desk.
2: What?
3: Flowers are my hobby, you know, and this is a Dutch variety of tulip bulb.
2: Oh, what about it?
3: Well, it's not only an odd place for a tulip bulb to be, but this is a very odd bulb.
2: What do you mean?
3: Take hold of the roots at the bottom and pull. That's it.
2: Well, what? Well, the bottom comes out.
3: Yeah, and the bulb is hollow inside.
2: Oh, for the love of Pete. What do you know about this, miss?
1: I didn't know that about it.
2: What do you mean?
1: Well, I mean, Mr. Durham buys a lot of tulip bulbs.
2: From whom?
1: A greenhouse out in Millville.
2: Yes?
1: Every time they have some of a certain special variety, they let Mr. Durham know.
3: I'll say it's a special variety.
2: Sounds like the florist could be the fence.
3: Sure, and hides the stuff in hollow tulip bulbs.
2: What's the name of that greenhouse, miss?
1: It's Sheridan.
2: Highland, I'll stick here and wait for Durham.
3: Right.
2: And since you speak the flower language...
3: I'll get out there and start speaking it right now.
4: Aunt Kathy?
5: Yes?
4: I think we should be getting out of here.
5: Merle, running away is just the thing not to do.
4: But darling, after all, you have committed a murder, and I believe there's a law against that sort of thing.
5: But closing up the greenhouse and running away would immediately pin suspicion on us.
4: Then what is your idea, my sweet?
5: To dispose of Durham's body and his car.
4: How, when, and where?
5: We'll drive up to the cabin tonight, lock the body in the car, and roll it into the lake.
4: And, Kathy, you're a genius. I would never have... Wait.
5: Well, what's the matter?
4: Someone just drove up.
5: What of it? Probably a customer.
4: He's no regular customer. I've never seen him before.
5: Well, we can't turn him down because of that.
4: Suppose I have to take him back in the greenhouse.
5: He won't know there's a body hidden under the benches unless you tell him.
4: Oh.
3: How do you do?
5: Hello. What can we do for you?
3: I'd like to get a few tulip bulbs, please.
4: Some what?
5: Tulip bulbs, Merle.
4: Oh, yes. Well, if you'll tell me what kind you want, I'll go back in the greenhouse.
3: Well, that's all right. I'll come with you, if I may.
4: Well...
5: Take the gentleman back, Merle. I'll watch the office.
4: Come this way, please.
3: Surely.
4: After you.
3: Thank you.
4: Any particular variety you're interested in?
3: Pride of Harlem is my favorite Dutch bulb.
4: Oh? Oh, yes.
3: The reason I came here, a friend of mine who trades with you recommended your place to me.
4: Who's that?
3: Pardon?
4: Your friend, I mean.
3: The jeweler, J.P. Durham.
4: Just a minute.
3: Yes?
4: Who are you and what do you want here?
3: Well, I don't understand.
4: You're lying to me. You're no friend of Durham's and you didn't come here to buy tulip bulbs.
3: You're making my work awfully easy for me, Mr. Sheridan.
4: What?
3: So I may as well admit now that I'm not a friend of Durham's. I'm a special agent of the FBI.
4: FBI?
3: And I'm not concerned with the bulbs themselves, but the jewels that you conceal inside some of them.
4: Look here.
3: Furthermore, I'd like an explanation for what looks like blood on the floor over there. Also, the car outside with the monogram JPD on the door.
5: You'd better put your hands up, Mr. FBI.
2: Thanks again, Aunt Kathy.
5: Merle, I think we'll have two passengers in that car up at the lake tonight.

0: What time is it, Brian?
1: 5:35, why?
0: Hyland should have reported back here by now.
1: Maybe he had trouble finding the place.
0: Shouldn't have had too much trouble. He knew the name of the town and the name of the greenhouse owner.
1: Well, maybe he wasn't in and Hyland is waiting for him. There wouldn't be any sense in calling us unless he had some information.
0: No, perhaps you're right, but...
1: But what?
0: I don't like the whole setup.
1: What do you mean?
0: Well, in addition to not hearing from Hyland, we can't find Durham.
1: I'm not exactly crazy about that part of it myself.
0: He's mixed up in this, and if he's running out, I don't want to give him too much of a lead.
1: If he's running out, and the man who owns the greenhouse isn't in, maybe they're both taking the trip together.
0: Yeah. Well, one thing is sure.
1: What's that?
0: We're not doing anybody any good sitting around here. Let's get out to that greenhouse.

0: Merle.
1: Hmm?
0: Did you get Durham's body in the car?
1: Yes. I didn't realize my own strength.
0: Is there anything else we have to do?
1: Not that I can think of.
0: Well, then, I think we'd better be going. It's a long drive to the cabin, and the FBI is no one-man organization, you know.
1: What do you mean?
0: Oh, they'll be sending some other men along to look for this one when he doesn't show up.
1: You're right. I'll be ready to go in a minute.
0: What are you doing there, Mr. FBI?
1: Nothing. Just rearranging some of the flowers.
0: What are you doing that for?
1: Well, I'm rather fond of flowers myself, and the colors you had in this centerpiece bothered me.
2: We're not interested in what bothers you.
1: I always heard that they allowed the condemned man to do what he liked during the last hours.
2: Stop fixing those flowers.
0: Merle.
1: What?
0: Did you check the gas and oil in Durham's car? It won't be a very good idea to be stopping anywhere with our passengers.
1: Everything is taken care of. Let's go.

0: Place sure seems deserted, Trey.
1: Yeah. Got your flash?
0: Right here.
1: Let's see if we can get in the greenhouse and have a look around. Try this door here.
0: Oh. Didn't bother to lock up anyway.
1: No. Throw your light around. Come on. Let's take a walk down this aisle and see what we
0: Craig.
1: Can. Yeah?
0: Look.
1: Yeah. Looks like blood.
0: I hope it's not Highland's blood.
1: Wait a minute. Shine your light over there.
0: What is it?
1: Highland's identification card.
0: What?
1: It was lying on the table with this bunch of flowers.
0: Say, those flowers seem to be arranged in a special way.
1: Yes, and I've got a hunch it's supposed to mean something.
0: You think Highland managed to leave us some kind of clue?
1: Yes, he knew his flowers, and flowers have special meanings. What kind are these?
0: I think one of them's a verbena. Yeah. Yeah, my wife planted some to make a border.
1: Let's get on the phone and call the Daily Journal's library and find out what a verbena means.
0: Right.
1: If that doesn't tell us enough, we'll find out what these others mean and get the whole story.

0: This is getting to be a bore.
1: Now, Merle, just relax. After all, we can't roll a car and two bodies into the lake as long as that moonstruck couple is parked down there.
0: Well, you'd think they would have had enough smooching in 2 hours.
1: Wait a minute. I believe it. Yes, they are. They're driving off now.
0: Thank heaven.
1: Well, Mr. FBI?
0: I think I know what you mean.
1: You'll please walk out of the cab into the car and get in beside the late Dr. Durham.
0: Well, I guess the message I left for my associates to find has failed me.
1: What do you mean?
0: What message? The flowers you made me drop. My identification card you didn't see me drop.
1: What?
0: Surely you know the language of flowers. The verbena meant pray for me. That was to let them know I was in your power. And the milkwort means hermitage, which they could easily translate into this isolated cabin of yours.
2: Very clever. But I'm afraid they wouldn't know where this cabin is.
0: Your friends and neighbors do, and they'd gladly cooperate with the FBI.
2: And Aunt Kathy, I'd say let's get this over with and move away from here.
1: Yes.
2: Get up from there and start for the door.
0: Okay.
3: Go! Get that gun!
4: Oh, Craig, am I glad to see you.
2: We finally figured out your message, Highland, but we were afraid we'd be too late.
0: It is too late for Durham. And it could have been for me unless... Well, do you know what smooching is?
2: What?

Gang of jewel thieves, all of whom are now serving prison terms. Yes, professional thievery is a business, operating sometimes on a nationwide scale. But likewise, the law operates on a nationwide scale. And no matter how cunning the methods of the one, they are no match for the unrelenting vigilance of the other. And it is inevitable, always, that sometime, at some point, the twain shall meet.

Next week, another thrilling case from the files of your FBI. We'll tell you about it in just a moment. But first, let me refresh your memory on the more important features of the Equitable Society's Assured Home Ownership Plan. Remember that the mortgage interest is only 4%. Remember that if the owner dies, the widow owns the home without any mortgage at all. Yes, the Assured Home Ownership Plan is practically foreclosure proof. To get the full story, talk to an Equitable Society representative in your community. Ask him for literature that gives all details. You'll find him in your local phone book under the name Equitable, E-Q-U-I-T-A-B-L-E, the Equitable Life Assurance Society of the United States. Next week, we will bring you another colorful story from the files of the Federal Bureau of Investigation, The Friendly Killers.

0: The incidents used in tonight's Equitable Life Assurance Society's broadcast are adapted from the files of the Federal Bureau of Investigation. However, all names used are fictitious, and any similarity thereof to the names of persons living or dead is accidental. Tonight, the music was composed and conducted by Frederick Steiner. The author was Frank Ferries, and your narrator was Dean Carlson. This is your FBI, is a Jerry Devine production. Now, this is Carl Frank speaking for the Equitable Life Assurance Society of the United States and the Equitable Society's representative in your community, and inviting you to tune in again next week at this same time, when the Equitable Life Assurance Society of the United States will bring you another colorful story from the files of the Federal Bureau of Investigation. The Friendly Killer. On This Is Your FBI. Have you ever been hungry? Really hungry? 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It's an unpleasant sensation even for a few hours. Well, imagine how it is to feel that way month after month, to live for years on a starvation diet. 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Millions of them will die unless we send them whatever food we can spare. 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

0: 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This evening's titles are Avarice, Death Has a Thirst, Till Death Do Us Part, and Death Carries a Lunch Kit. These shows originally aired back on the evenings of November 29, 1942, May 8, 1943, and July 30 and October 23, 1944, respectively. This evening's show is presented in memory of Robert Wicklund. Sit back, relax, as the Whistler, that man who knows many things, for he walks by night, recounts these strange, thrilling, and surprising tales, momentarily. Enjoy this evening's presentation.
1: Wait a minute. 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

0: I'm the Whistler.
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0: I, the Whistler, know many things, for I walk by night. I know many strange tales, many secrets hidden in the hearts of men and women who have stepped into the shadows. And so I tell you tonight the amazing story of Avarice. John Abbott lives in a vast house on the outskirts of town. But it isn't John's house. It belongs to his wife. John has never had a penny he could honestly call his own. But then John has always been lucky. John Abbott is somewhat of a gambler who was fortunate enough to marry a wealthy young widow, Marcia Howard, wife of the late motor magnate Burton Howard. But John has pulled a few tricks bordering on the shady side of late, and Marcia has come to distrust him. She has paid off a number of his gambling debts, but this time he's really in a spot. John got into a poker game with Mike Flynn, lost, and paid off with a worthless check.
3: Hello, Mike. How are you? I haven't seen you since that big night last week. Where have you been keeping yourself?
4: Where have you been keeping yourself?
3: Well, my wife's been rather ill, you know. I've intended to get in to see you and the boys for some time.
4: Did you try real hard, John?
3: Try? Why? What do you mean?
4: I kind of get an idea you were trying to avoid me.
3: Oh, why should I?
4: Would you have dropped in today if Muggsy hadn't tipped you off that I wanted to see you?
3: Why, of course I would.
4: You're in a pig's eye.
3: I resent that, Mike.
4: You do? Well, I resent this.
3: What?
4: This rubber check. You got a lot of nerve horning in on a game when you can't pay off.
3: Why was it returned?
4: Insufficient funds, according to the slip.
3: Yeah, I can't understand that. Must be some mistake.
4: There's no mistake, John. You didn't have $4,000 in that bank, and you know you didn't. I checked on it.
3: Well, I'll take care of it. You've got nothing to worry about.
4: Then fork over.
3: I don't carry that much money on me.
4: Then you'd better dig it up, John.
3: I can't walk out and pick it off a tree, you know.
4: You know where to get it in a minute.
3: Do I?
4: Sure. Your wife is rolling in money.
3: That's not as easy as you think. See, Marcia doesn't approve of gambling.
4: Neither do I. When you can't back your bid.
3: Well, I can get it. You've got to give me a little time. Take a few days.
4: John, I'll give you till Saturday at noon to get me that money.
3: Saturday? That's almost impossible. This is Wednesday.
4: How much time do you need?
3: Well, I don't know, but I'll get it as soon as possible. Do you have to have cash?
4: Not necessarily.
3: I see.
4: What do you have in mind, John?
3: Why, nothing. Nothing at the moment.
4: Better think of something.
3: Yes, I will. Oh, I'll get it.
4: Any good security will do.
3: I quite understand.
4: But whatever it is, I'll expect it by noon Saturday. Otherwise, well, I could turn it over to the district attorney, or I could have a pal of mine take you for a little drive in the country some afternoon.
3: Oh, I'll get it, Mike. I'll get it. I'll have something for you Saturday at noon. I don't know what it'll be, but I'll have it.
4: That's fine, John. It's fine. I'll be expecting you.
3: Thanks, Mike. Thanks for the extension.
4: Sure. Always glad to help out a friend.
3: Yes. Well, so long.
4: So long, John.
0: So John Abbott walks out of Mike's office and home in a deep fog, goes to his wife's room on the floor above, slips easily to the side of her bed.
3: Marcia?
5: Huh?
3: Marcia.
5: Oh, is that you, Nita?
3: Were you asleep, Marcia?
5: John.
3: I'm sorry if I awakened you.
5: What time is it?
3: A little afternoon.
5: Where's Nita?
3: I haven't seen your sister this morning. She's around someplace, I imagine.
5: What did you want, John?
3: I wanted to ask you something. That is, well, I have a favor to ask.
5: What's troubling you now, John?
3: I hate to bother you when you don't feel well, but I need a little money.
5: Money? What is it this time? Your brother again?
3: No, it doesn't concern Alan.
5: That's a wonder. How much longer is he going to stay here?
3: I don't know. Is he so obnoxious?
5: I can't understand why a young fellow like Alan should be content to do nothing.
3: Oh, he'll get into something soon, dear.
5: I hope so. What do you need money for, John?
3: A note I had came due.
5: What kind of a note?
3: Just a note. I gave it some time ago.
5: How much?
3: $4,000.
5: $4,000?
3: Yes.
5: Do you mean to say that you owe someone $4,000?
3: I'm sorry, Marcia, but I do.
5: When did this happen?
3: Just a week or so ago.
5: You've been gambling again. Do you realize how many thousands of dollars I've given you to pay off such ridiculous debts?
3: Yes, Marcia, but you don't have to shout at me.
5: Only a month ago you promised you'd never gamble again. And now $4,000.
3: I didn't mean to get in so deeply, Marcia. I just dropped in to say hello to a few of the boys, and I had a few drinks, and before I realized it, I was in the hole.
5: Don't blame it on a few drinks. All you need is a deck of cards.
3: Oh, don't rub it in, Marcia. I feel badly enough about it.
5: You do. You sit in on any game you like, regardless of the stakes, and expect me to always pay off. What do you think I am, the mint?
3: Well, you're not broke, Marcia.
5: It's no fault of yours. If I let you handle my money, I wouldn't have a dime. What did you give, an IOU?
3: No, dear, I wrote a check.
5: A check? Why did you do that? You have no account of that size and never did.
3: Well, they wouldn't take my IOU.
5: Who wouldn't take it? Were you playing with Mike Flynn again?
3: Yes.
5: You're a fool, John, an impossible fool.
3: But that isn't the point, my dear. Will you help me?
5: No, John. You promised me that you wouldn't gamble again. You broke that promise, and I won't give you a dime. You can work it out for yourself.
3: Where would I get $4,000?
5: Why don't you try working for a change?
3: Well, I don't expect you to give it to me. I'll pay it back.
5: You pay it back? Do you think I believe that?
3: You act as though you were down to your last penny. What good does all that money do you anyway? What good will it ever do you?
5: More good than whatever do you.
3: I might be able to get into some kind of business if I had enough capital.
5: Business? You?
3: Well, what's wrong with that? You talk as though I were a good-for-nothing loafer.
5: You are. You and your brother. I'm sorry I didn't know that before I married you. And now your brother's hanging around here. And what for? Pretending to be in love with my sister. I don't like him, and you can tell him to leave.
3: That's right. Get yourself excited over nothing.
5: I have a good reason to be excited.
3: You're not half as sick as you think. You have all the symptoms of a hypochondriac.
5: Get out of here! Get out of this room!
3: I'm going.
5: And tell your brother that I...
3: Marcia.
5: Oh.
3: Marcia.
6: What's going on in here? What was Marcia yelling about?
3: I don't know. She's fainted. She certainly can get worked up easily.
6: You'd better call Dr. Manning.
3: Very well. I'll call him from downstairs. Dr. Manning. Oh, yes. This is John Abbott. I wonder if you could come over here. Marcia has had another spell. Yes. Very well. Goodbye.
7: What happened, John?
3: I don't know, Ellen. She gets excited over the least little thing.
7: Yeah? What was she yelling about?
3: Oh, I went in to ask her about something and she blew up.
7: What did you say to her?
3: Why?
7: Was it something about me?
3: No, I needed a little money to cover a note. And I happened to ask her at the wrong moment.
7: Note? Give me the check, don't you?
3: Check? What do you mean?
7: That $4,000 check you gave Mike Flynn?
3: What do you know about that?
7: I heard about it.
3: So?
7: You think she'll let you have the money?
3: I don't know, Ellen. I rather think she will, eventually.
7: What do you mean, eventually? You've got to have it by Saturday.
3: Yes, that's right.
7: Sure in a tough spot, John. Made it to be in your shoes.
3: Why?
7: Mike Flynn is a bad egg to fool around with.
3: I know how to take care of Mike.
7: Yeah, I hope so.
3: I'm going out for a few moments. I'll be back by the time Dr. Manning gets here.
7: Okay.
0: John goes out and walks around for a while, pondering over his predicament. Alan sprawls on the sofa and studies his own personal problem. In a few moments, Nita, Marcia's young sister, comes down the stairs.
7: How is she, Nita?
8: She's a little better. I gave her some of her medicine and she pulled out of it.
7: What upset her?
8: Oh, it doesn't take much to upset Marcia. She's such an unreasonable woman.
7: I wonder what John said to her.
8: Probably some trivial little thing.
7: Maybe.
8: Sometimes I feel I can't stay here another day.
7: Why do you stay, Nita?
8: Well, I feel it's my duty to stay. It wouldn't be right to leave Marcia in this condition.
7: Is that the only reason for staying?
8: No.
7: Suppose she's angry because of my being here?
8: I don't know.
7: I don't think she likes me very much. I don't know why she should feel that way. I've tried to be nice to her.
8: She doesn't seem to like anyone very well. She makes herself miserable. No one seems to be able to do anything for her.
7: Suppose she resents your being here, Anita?
8: Why should she?
7: Oh, I don't know. She might invent some crazy idea and... Well, I wouldn't want to see her get angry with you, Anita.
8: What reason would she have to do that?
7: Oh, I don't know. I was just talking, thinking out loud.
8: What are you trying to say?
7: Do you think that Marcia loves John?
8: I know she doesn't.
7: Do you believe that John loves Marcia?
8: I don't know. I don't see how he could, considering the way she treats him. Poor John is miserable. My heart aches for him.
7: Anita, you know that I love you very much, don't you, darling?
8: Yes.
7: Please. Please marry me, Anita.
8: Oh, I just can't, Alan. I know you love me, but I...
7: I know that I have nothing, but that'll change. I got a swell job coming up, and I'll make you very happy, Anita.
8: I believe you, Alan. I know you love me, but I just can't say yes because...
7: Because of John? John is a swell fellow, Anita, but he's a lot older than you. Besides, he's married to Marcia. So what good does it do to you?
8: I can't help it, Alan. I just can't help it.
7: Do you think that John cares for you?
8: I think he does.
7: Has he told you so?
8: No, but... No, it doesn't matter. I worship him.
7: He'll never divorce Marcia. He can't afford to.
8: I know.
7: Then what do you expect to happen? Are you waiting for Marcia to die? Is that it?
8: How can you say such a thing?
7: Oh, why not be frank? Marcia may live for years, and the longer you stay around here, the worse it'll be for you. If you married me and got away from here for a while, you'd forget all about John.
8: I don't think so.
7: The longer you stay, the more miserable you'll become.
8: Perhaps. But I can't leave. I can't. I've tried.
7: Very well, Anita. I think you're foolish. Out of your mind.
8: Please, Alan, let me alone. Don't say another word about it, please.
7: Okay. I won't say another word. Not another word.
0: Dr. Manning visits Marcia. John returns to the house. And now the doctor has come downstairs and asks John, Alan, and Nita to join him in the library.
9: I want to have a little talk with the three of you.
3: Yes?
8: About Marcia?
9: That's right.
3: How is she, Doctor?
9: She's much worse than when I saw her last.
3: Worse?
9: Yes. She's suffered some emotional upset. She can't afford to do that. Her condition is very, very serious. I've warned you before about the result of the slightest argument. Now, I don't know what occurred this morning, but I warn you that another such occurrence will cost her life.
3: Is she that bad?
9: I'm going to be frank with you, John. For her own good, I had to tell her the truth. I think I should tell you.
8: The truth?
9: I doubt if Marcia will live more than a year.
3: What?
9: Yes. On the other hand, if she suffers no further emotional stress, she may live 2 or 3 years.
8: Poor Marcia.
3: I didn't realize it was that serious.
9: I'm sorry to have to tell you this, but I feel that you should know all the truth.
3: It is quite a shock, Doctor, but I appreciate your letting me know.
8: Yes. We all do.
7: Of course.
9: Well, I must run along now. I want to have a few words with your housekeeper, Mrs. Simmons, about Marcia's diet.
3: Good day, Doctor, and thanks for coming over.
7: It's really serious. I thought Marcia was more or less of a hypochondriac. I really did.
3: Yes, so did I. Well, this puts a new light on the situation.
7: What situation?
3: Well, I'm sorry I caused Marcia to become upset.
8: Yes. We must be very careful from now on about what we say to her.
7: Yeah, that's right. Very careful. All of us.
0: Early next morning, John goes into town to have a talk with Mike Flynn, the gambler. Mike isn't in his office, so John drops over to the drugstore to purchase a few articles.
10: Well, how are you, John? I haven't seen you for a week or so. Where have you been keeping yourself?
3: Oh, I've been rather busy the past few days.
10: Yes, what can I do for you?
3: Well, I have a list of things here, quite a few items. Yeah. I'll let you fix them up, and I'll call for them later.
10: Very well. Got some nice specials on today.
3: No, just what you see there on the list.
10: Oh, yes, of course. Now, let me see. Yes, I have everything here.
3: I'll be back. Oh, hello, Mike. I was just up to your office.
4: So I hear. Got some... Good news for me, John?
3: Why, yes, that is... Well, I think things are going to be all right.
4: That's all? I'm glad to hear it. For your sake.
3: I wanted to ask a little favor of you, Mike.
4: Favor?
3: Yes.
4: Well, that all depends on what it is. What you got in your mind, John?
3: Well, I... Suppose we go over to your office.
4: Okay. Whatever you say.
3: Just wrap those things up, Mr. Smith. I'll call for them in half hour or so. Come on, Mike.
0: Then John returns home at noon. Now it is after one. Lunch is over. And John sits at the desk in the library, lost in deep meditation. The library door opens and Nita slips quietly to John's side.
8: John?
3: Oh, yes, Nita. I didn't hear you come in.
8: I opened the door very quietly. I thought you might be taking a nap.
3: No, no, no. I was just thinking things over.
8: I know how you must feel, John.
3: I've developed a bit of a headache. I didn't sleep a wink last night.
8: I'm so sorry for you, John. May I rub your head? It might help a little.
3: Oh, thanks, Nita. I'm all tied up in knots.
8: Does that help?
3: Oh, yes, yes. Helps a lot. Sweet of you, Nita. You're an awfully nice girl.
8: Thanks, John.
3: Yes, the man who gets you for a wife is certainly going to be lucky.
8: Think so?
3: I know so. Are you really in love, Nita?
8: Yes, John. I'm sure I am.
3: Well, I hope it lasts. But with a girl like you, sweet and kind and gentle, it's bound to last.
8: Yes?
3: You know, Alan is a very good boy, but he's got to be handled carefully. He's quite a bit like me. I know my shortcomings, and Alan has the same. We were both raised with a silver spoon in our mouths. Then we were suddenly thrown out into the world on our own, and we just couldn't take it. I had nothing to offer anyone, so I just followed the line of least resistance.
8: Have you, John?
3: Alan is just like me, but fortunately he's young enough to be changed. He can learn new tricks. The right girl could help. And you are the right girl.
8: Think so?
3: Yes. You're as different from your sister as night from day.
8: But I don't love Alan.
3: But you just said you did.
8: No, John, I didn't. I did say I was in love, but not with Alan.
3: But he's mad about you, Nita.
8: I know. He's nice, but I don't love him, and never will.
3: Well, then if you're in love, and it isn't Alan, then who is he?
8: Don't you know?
3: No.
8: Oh, John. John.
3: Nita. Nita.
8: Oh, John, forgive me, but I can't help it.
3: What do you mean?
8: Don't you know, John?
3: Look at me, Nita.
8: Yes, John, I know it's despicable, but I can't help it. I love you.
3: Well, of all things, Nita.
8: I've loved you from the day we first met.
3: But, Nita, darling, this, what's ridiculous. You can't mean it.
8: I do, I do. I've tried to fight it, but I can't.
3: I'm married to your sister.
8: Marcia doesn't love you, not the way I do, and you don't love Marcia.
3: How do you know that?
8: I can tell, I know. Oh, you're miserable, John.
3: Am I?
8: Yes. Marcia has treated you terribly. How you've gone on this long, I'll never understand. But I love you. I'll always love you. Don't you care for me at all?
3: Yes, Nita. I'll have to confess, I do.
8: Oh, John. John, darling.
3: Oh, it won't work. In the first place, I'm married to Marcia. In the second place, I'm older than you. In the third place...
8: Yes?
3: I'm in a spot. A very ticklish spot. I can't afford to... well, break off with Marcia.
8: What do you mean?
3: I owe a certain man $4,000. I must pay him by this coming Saturday or... I might go to jail.
8: What? Oh, he couldn't do that.
3: Yes, he could. And he might even take me for a ride.
8: Kill you?
3: Yes.
8: Oh, John. Did you tell Marcia?
3: That was the cause of her relapse.
8: She refused?
3: Absolutely.
8: Well, that only proves she doesn't love you. She's mean and hateful. Sometimes I think she's insane.
3: Do you? Maybe she is.
8: You mustn't give up hope, John. You'll get the money.
3: How?
8: There'll be a way, John. There must be a way. We'll make a way.
3: Make a way? What do you mean?
8: I'm not sure, but we'll find it.
0: Then, a short while later, the housekeeper, Mrs. Simmons, comes to Marcia's room to take away the luncheon tray.
11: Did you enjoy your lunch, Mrs. Abbott? I thought I'd pick up the tray and dishes. Well, ice cream. Where'd you get the ice cream? I didn't serve you any ice cream. Mrs. Abbott, are you asleep? If you'd wanted ice cream, you could have told me. Mrs. Abbott. Mrs. Abbott. Mercy on us, she's cold as... Mrs. Abbott! Mrs. Abbott! She's dead. She's dead. Give me the police, an ambulance, a doctor.
0: The police arrived. The ambulance arrived. But Marcia was dead. Quite dead. Why the police were called, only the housekeeper knew. But once the police arrived, they followed it through to an autopsy. Now the officers have returned to the Abbott residence. Captain Barnes is speaking.
12: You're Mrs. Simmons, the housekeeper?
11: Yes, that I am.
12: Mm-hmm. And you're Nita, Mrs. Abbott's sister?
13: Yes.
12: And you?
14: I'm Alan Abbott, John Abbott's brother.
12: You live here?
14: I'm visiting here.
12: I see. Mrs. Simmons, you served lunch to Mrs. Abbott?
11: I did.
12: What did you serve?
11: I served chicken soup, cream carrots, toast and tea.
12: And ice cream?
11: No.
12: You didn't serve ice cream?
11: I did not.
12: Are you positive, Mrs. Simmons?
11: I'm positive.
12: You don't have to shout.
11: I thought you didn't hear me.
12: I heard you. Will you two step out of the room for a moment? I want to talk to the housekeeper alone.
13: Of course, Captain.
14: Certainly.
12: Mrs. Simmons, how long have you been with Mrs. Abbott?
11: You mean, how long have I worked here?
12: That's right.
11: Too long.
12: Didn't you like it here?
11: I don't want to talk about it.
12: Didn't you like Mrs. Abbott?
11: I certainly did. She was so good to me. I worshipped her. Poor thing. Poor thing.
12: You came here the day she married her first husband, didn't you?
11: Yes, and they were so happy. It was very pleasant here then.
12: You mean there came a time when things ceased to be pleasant?
11: Yes, that's what I mean.
12: When did things take on a change?
11: After she married John Abbott.
12: How long after she married Abbott did her health begin to fail?
11: It was about a year.
12: Did they quarrel often?
11: Yes, quite a bit.
12: What about?
11: Well, about money. Mr. Abbott didn't have a cent when they were married. And he's never earned a cent nor done a day's work since. He was always gambling, always losing money. Her money. Then she got disgusted and clamped down on him.
12: And shortly after that, she began to fail.
11: Yes, and she changed completely. She became morose and cranky. You just can't realize what a change there was in her unless you knew her.
12: How long has Alan Abbott been visiting here?
11: Visiting?
12: Mm-hmm.
11: He's way past the visiting stage, the lazy loafer. Been living here over 6 months.
12: How long has Nita been here?
11: She came to live here over a year ago. Mrs. Abbott asked her to stay with her when she first took ill. And that was a big mistake.
12: Mistake? To have her sister here? What do you mean?
11: I'm talking too much. I don't want to get mixed up in this. I'm leaving this house at once.
12: I'm afraid you're going to stay right here, Mrs. Simmons, until I tell you to go.
11: You mean I'm arrested?
12: We call it detained, until this is cleared up.
11: What are you doing here anyway? Why are you snooping around asking so many questions?
12: Why did you call the police when you found the body?
11: I don't know. I was just excited.
12: You didn't call the doctor. You called the police. What was in your mind to cause you to call the police instantly?
11: I don't know. I really don't know.
12: She's had bad attacks before, and you always called Dr. Manning. But this time you called us. Why?
11: I don't know.
12: Then I'll tell you, because you knew she'd been murdered.
11: Murdered? I didn't.
12: Then you must have suspected it. Who'd you suspect, her husband?
11: No.
12: Alan?
11: No.
12: Nita?
11: I don't know what you're talking about.
12: Then it must have been you who served the ice cream.
11: I didn't serve ice
12: but
11: cream.
12: But it was served. And there was arsenic in it.
11: Arsenic?
12: Rat poison. Mrs. Abbott was murdered.
11: I knew it.
12: Her husband did it.
11: No, she did it. Nita did it.
12: Why?
11: Because she was madly in love with John. She wanted Marcia out of the way. I knew she was a devil.
12: Bring them all in, Murphy. Nita, your sister was served ice cream at lunch in this dish. Mrs. Simmons says she didn't serve it.
13: Well, what about it?
12: I'll ask you that. What do you know about it?
13: Why, I...
15: Wait a minute. What's the ice cream got to do with it?
12: I'll tell you in a moment. Did you serve that ice cream, Nita?
15: You don't have to answer that, Nita.
12: Did you?
13: Yes. Yes, I did serve it.
11: What did I tell you?
12: Where did you get the arsenic?
7: What? Arsenic?
12: Mrs. Abbott died of arsenical poisoning. This dish contains arsenic. Where did you get it?
13: Why should I do such a thing?
12: You had a motive. You were in love with John and wanted your sister out of the way.
13: That isn't true.
12: You bought the ice cream and you served it.
13: I did not buy it.
12: Then where did you get it?
13: I don't know.
12: You'd better tell. You're in a tough spot.
9: Wait a minute. Nita did not do it. She couldn't have done such a thing. I bought the ice cream. I gave it to Nita to serve to Marcia.
16: Then you put the arsenic in it. Nita would never do that. She isn't the kind. John did it. And he had a motive.
12: What motive?
16: He gave Mike Flynn a rubber check for $4,000. Mike gave him till Saturday or he'd turn it over to the DA. Marcia refused to help John out, so he killed her.
12: Is that true about the check?
9: Yes, but I didn't kill Marcia. That's ridiculous.
8: Of course it is. And if anybody had a motive to kill her, it was Alan.
16: What?
8: Yes. Alan was in love with me. Asked me to marry him. But I knew what was back of it.
16: Nita.
8: He wanted to marry the money he knew Marcia would leave to me.
16: I did not.
8: I told him I loved John and turned him down. He was jealous of John. If Alan poisoned Marcia, he figured John would be blamed and that would put John out of the way. He put the arsenic in the ice cream. He must have.
16: She's crazy, absolutely crazy.
12: She's not the only one. The housekeeper accuses Nita. Nita accuses Alan. Alan accuses John. And both men trying to protect Nita. But I've got a piece of evidence that definitely pins it on one of you. How about it, Sergeant? What'd you find?
17: I checked the box of rat poison we found in the pantry. Purchased yesterday noon, and the poison register was signed by John Abbott. The druggist confirmed it.
12: You all right, John?
9: Yes, yes, I bought it, but I swear I'm innocent.
12: The evidence is all against you, John. And as to Nita's part in it, well, it'll all come out in the trial.
0: But wait, it isn't over yet. The door bursts open and Dr. Manning rushes in, waving a special delivery letter just received at his office. Read it, Doctor.
9: Listen to this. John doesn't love me. He cares for nothing but my money. He's in a spot over a bad check, a spot in which he deserves to be. Alan is no good and pretends to be in love with Nita, but he really wants to marry her for the money he thinks I'll leave her. My sister is in love with my husband, which disgusts me. And if I leave my property to her, John will marry her at the first opportunity. This house is filled with nothing but avarice and greed. I can bear it no longer. The thought of hanging on to life under these conditions for another year is intolerable. A few minutes ago, I slipped down the back way and found some rat poison. Removed a portion of it, slipped back to my room and mixed it with the ice cream. Enclosed is a short will, witnessed by Mrs. Simmons. I leave all my property, personal and real, to the children's home at Montebello. This will end the disgusting situation created by my late husband's fortune. Signed, Marcia Howard Abbott.
0: Well, there you are. None of them killed Marcia, but they certainly had the motives. Now, all of them are left to face the world penniless. And there's still a $4,000 check standing between John and Nita. Too bad.

0: CBS has presented The Whistler. Original music for this production was composed and conducted by Wilbur Hatch. The Whistler is written and directed by J. Donald Wilson and originates from Columbia Square in Hollywood. Next week, same time,
1: I, the Whistler, will return to tell you another unusual tale. Good night.
0: This is the Columbia Broadcasting System.

0: Whistler.
1: Here's the sanitarium, Harvey.
2: Is he still unconscious?
1: Yes. Oh, here comes the attendant.
3: Yeah, we're all ready for him, Mrs. Jackson. Take his feet, Harold.
0: Oh, you had to tie him, huh?
2: Yes, I had to give him a good one on the chin.
1: You'll have to watch him. He may try to get away when he comes to.
3: Don't you worry. We've got a lot of tough cases here.
1: Don't let him know who brought him here. And don't let him know I had anything to do with it.
3: Leave everything to us.
2: It's a two-hour drive back to the city, Donna.
1: Yes. Well, I'll phone you tomorrow.
3: Good. If anything happens, we'll call you.
1: Thank you. Good night.
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0: I, The Whistler, know many things, for I walk by night. I know many strange tales, many secrets hidden in the hearts of men and women who step into the shadows. And so I tell you again tonight, one of the favorite tales of Death Has a Thirst. The long black car with the handsome man at the wheel and the woman beside him returns to the highway and speeds on through the night. The man and the woman sit staring ahead, lost in thought. The man is Harvey Davis, and the woman is Mrs. Victor Jackson, wife of the unconscious man recently deposited at the sanitarium.
1: I'm sorry I dragged you into this, Harvey. But I had to have some help, and I knew I could depend on you.
2: It's all right, Donna. I only hope it'll do some good. Victor never drank a drop while we were in school.
1: He didn't drink when we were first married. After his father died and Victor took over the business, he started.
2: Well, it's a huge concern, and I guess he just couldn't take it. He always had an inferiority complex.
1: But the thing that hurts me most is that the drinking has completely changed him. He's suspicious of every move I make. He accuses me of the most disgraceful things. Accuses me of lying to him about everything, of being in love with other men. Oh, countless things.
2: Other men? What men?
1: Any man I speak to. Even you, Harvey.
2: Me? Well, after all, if he's going to be suspicious of any man, it would logically be me.
1: Why?
2: You've brought most of your troubles to me. He knows that. I'm as good a victim as anybody. And he knows I'm terribly fond of you.
1: Are you, Harvey?
2: From the first day I met you, I said, here's a woman. A strong woman. Maybe she'll develop some backbone in my willy-nilly friend, Victor.
1: Very nicely put, Harvey.
2: Well, let's hope the sanitarium does him some good.
1: Oh, if it doesn't, I don't know what I'll do.
2: Don't worry, Donna. Just remember, I'll do anything for you.
1: Thank you, Harvey.
0: Toward midnight, the black sedan arrives at the Jackson mansion. The butler greets Harvey and Donna at the door.
5: Evening, Mrs. Jackson. Evening, Mr. Davis. Dr. Saunders is in the library, ma'am. He's waiting for you.
1: Dr. Saunders? At this hour? What on earth does he want?
2: You'd better see him, Donna. Maybe he knows.
1: How could he? Come with me, Harvey.
2: Of course.
1: Oh, good evening, Dr. Saunders.
6: Evening, Donna. Evening, Harvey.
2: Hello, Doctor.
1: This is quite a surprise.
6: Yes, I can imagine.
1: Harvey and I, we've just been for a little drive. I felt I needed some air.
6: That's so?
1: Did you come to see Victor?
6: Victor isn't here.
1: Really?
6: But I know where he is.
1: You do?
6: He's in a cheap dive, a rooming house downtown.
1: What?
2: But that isn't possible.
6: It's where he always goes.
1: Well, you're wrong this time, Doctor. I took him by force to a sanitarium tonight. Harvey, help me. Maybe they can do something for him.
6: You told the sanitarium I was his physician, didn't you?
1: Yes, I did.
6: Well, they called me an hour ago. He's escaped.
7: What?
6: They said he came to and broke away from them. I know where he usually goes, and I can find him. That is, if you want me to find him.
1: What are you inferring, Doctor?
6: Well, Donna, I know what you've been through with Victor. I know what a trial it's been. I've tried, you've tried, we've all tried everything we could to make him stop. Not many women would have gone through what you have. Well, we've dragged him through before. We could probably do it again. I just thought perhaps you'd had enough, that's all.
1: And you know where he is?
6: Yes, I'm pretty sure I know.
1: Well, then find him. I'm determined to cure him if I have to take him to a desert island.
6: Huh. It's an idea. A long ocean trip might be the answer. You'd have to hog time.
1: I could do that, too.
6: Very well. I'll have a talk with him and phone you in the morning. Good night.
1: Good night, Doctor. Oh, heart.
2: No, no, no. You've done your best, Donna.
1: Oh, but I feel so hopeless. I don't know what to do next.
2: Well, try the desert island.
1: Why not? It might work, mightn't it? Harvey, you can help. Your yacht. Dr. Saunders may be right. At least it's worth a try.
2: I wonder.
1: Oh, please, Harvey, it may be the answer.
2: I can't get away just now, but if you're determined, you're welcome to the yacht.
1: Please. I'd feel better if you came along.
2: All right, Donna, I'll go. I'll arrange it. But Victor won't want to come.
1: We'll take him aboard by force.
2: Shanghai him? Well, all right. Just let me know when you find him, and I'll arrange everything.
7: When he checked in, he was as drunk as a lord. Well, I'll leave you alone with him, Doctor.
6: Thanks. That hypo will bring him out of this. Thanks a lot.
8: Victor.
6: Victor.
8: What? What's going on here? Who are you? Get away.
6: Quiet now. Take it easy, Victor.
8: Huh? Who are you?
6: Doc Saunders.
8: Doc?
6: Mm-hmm.
8: Oh, what do you want?
6: I'll talk to you, Victor. It's very important.
8: Important? Huh?
6: Come on, Victor. Snap out of it.
8: Oh. Hey, what's the idea? What'd you slap me for?
6: Wake you up. I've got to talk to you.
8: Oh. Oh, hello, Doc.
6: That's better.
8: What are you after?
6: Is your head clear?
8: I guess so.
6: All right, then listen to me. Do you know where you are?
8: Yeah, my old haunt.
6: You know how you got here?
8: Well, let me see. I can't remember.
6: Mm-hmm. Well, I'll tell you where you're going, if you don't pull yourself together.
8: Where?
6: To the insane asylum.
8: Did you say asylum?
6: I did. There's nothing that hastens final mental breakdown, insanity, more than alcohol.
8: Insanity? Are you just telling me that?
6: No, I can prove it.
8: Good Lord.
6: Want that to happen to you?
8: Oh, no, but I... Well, I just can't seem to quit.
6: You're going away, Vic.
8: Away? Where?
6: Sending you on a long voyage with no liquor.
8: Oh, no. No, you're not.
6: All right.
8: I'll get hold of myself.
6: Yes, you said that before.
8: Oh, I can take it and leave it alone if I want to.
6: But you haven't so far. You've gone from bad to worse. Now you're going where you can't get it.
8: But, Doc, I can't. I'd die. I couldn't stand
6: You'll
8: it.
6: You'll stand it and like it if I have to.
8: No. I won't be pushed around by anyone. I know who's back of this. Donna. She wants to get rid of me. Asylum. Huh. That'd suit her fine. She'd like that. So she can cavort around with Harvey and all the others.
6: Oh, shut up, Vic.
8: You're all planning to get rid of me. You don't like me.
6: You're taking a trip.
8: Get rid of me and you can all share in the estate. Well, you just see how much good it'll do.
6: Sorry.
8: Oh.
6: But you're taking a trip, Victor.

0: Well, here you are, Victor. Several hundred miles at sea. And worried, too, aren't you, Victor? That talk about insanity really upset you. You believe it, too, don't you?
1: Victor.
2: What's this? Where am I? Donna.
1: Do you feel better, Victor?
2: Oh, what is this? It's moving. I feel dizzy.
1: I don't think you're dizzy. We're on a boat, darling.
2: What boat?
1: We're on a boat in the middle of the ocean.
2: A boat? Oh, Doc Saunders. That's what he said. A voyage. It's his idea.
1: Now, Victor, everything's going to be all right.
2: I know what you're planning to do. You're planning to kill me. You want to get rid of me. Want me to die.
1: You won't die.
2: Whose boat is this?
1: Harvey's yacht.
2: Harvey. Now I know it's a plot. Now I know what it's all about. You and Harvey, that's it.
1: Oh, don't be ridiculous, Victor. Harvey consented to let me have the yacht.
2: Is he on board?
1: Yes.
2: Of course. You and Harvey. And be a prisoner. What a perfect setup.
1: You don't mean that, Victor.
2: I've been suspicious of you two all alone. Who else is on board?
1: Nobody but the captain and the crew of four. And Harvey and the doctor.
2: Where are you taking me?
1: We're just cruising.
2: Just cruising. Till you find the right spot.
1: Right spot for what?
2: To dump me overboard. No one will ever know, will they? And you'll see I jumped over. It was washed over the side.
1: Oh, Victor, what has happened to you? You're like a stranger to me. I just don't know you. It doesn't seem possible that you're the man I married. What's happened to you?
3: Don't you know?
1: If I only did.
3: Why, I'll tell you what's the matter. I'm crazy. I'm insane. My grandfather was insane. And undoubtedly my father, and so why not
1: you're
3: me?
1: You're talking nonsense.
3: Oh, no, no. Hasn't Doc Saunders told you what he knows?
1: No.
3: Oh, come now. You three are closer than that.
1: Stop talking such nonsense. I won't listen.
3: I'm getting out of this cabin. I can't stand to be cooped up like this.
1: Please stay for a while, Victor. Please. Here, I brought you some milk. Please drink it.
3: Oh, milk, huh? It's got a funny color to it. It smells strange. What's in it? Arsenic?
1: It's just plain milk, Victor. Drink it.
3: Do you like milk, Donna?
1: Yes, I love milk.
3: And drink it yourself.
1: Victor! Oh, all over my dress.
3: You're trying to poison me, that's it. Get out of here. Get out.
1: Victor, please, darling.
3: Get out!

0: What do you want, Doc?
1: How do you feel, Victor?
0: They're trying to kill me. They plan to kill me.
1: Who?
0: Donna and Harvey. She just brought me some milk, and it had poison in it. I can tell by the color.
1: Oh, I think you're imagining things, Victor.
0: Oh, no, I'm not. They want me out of the way. I can tell.
1: What made you think the milk was poison?
0: It was a purplish color. Here's the glass. Smell it. Maybe I'm not so crazy after all.
1: I didn't say you were crazy. I only want you to stop your drinking. Drink may bring it on.
0: Where did they get the poison?
1: Oh, now, come. Forget it.
0: Do you know where they get the poison, Doctor?
1: See you later, Victor.
0: Maybe.
2: Did you send for me, Doctor?
1: Yes, Donna. Did you take some milk to Victor?
2: Yes, I did.
1: What did you put in it?
2: Why should I put anything in it?
1: Victor thinks you did.
2: Why, you should know me better than that, Doctor.
1: You did put something in it.
2: Well, yes, I did. Some of that red liquid to make him quiet.
1: Oh, yes, of course. That's what it was.
2: He threw it all over me. Oh, I'm thoroughly disgusted, Doctor. I can't go on with him this way. He isn't drinking, but there's something wrong. I've decided to give it up as a bad job. I'm going to get a divorce.
1: Divorce? I'm afraid it's too late for that, Donna.
2: Too late? Well, what do you mean?
1: Something I haven't told you. I've been hoping it wouldn't be necessary, but after the day, I've given up all hope.
2: Why can't I get a divorce?
1: You cannot divorce an insane person.
2: Insane? Good heavens.
1: Yes, Victor has all the symptoms, and it's liquor that's hastened the crack up. I couldn't be certain as long as he was drinking, but today I realized the truth.
2: What? Oh, I'm bewildered. I've never been so shocked in my life. I wish you hadn't told me.
1: I'm sorry, Donna. I wanted you to be on your guard. You see, he has some strange hallucination about you and Harvey. He thinks you're planning to do away with him.
2: Do away with him?
1: Yes.
2: Oh, but that's ridiculous. I've never had such a thought. Never. But now I'm frightened. Doctor, what about Alice?
1: Your daughter? Oh, she's all right. I wouldn't worry about her.
2: But think what this will mean if this gets out about Victor. It may ruin her whole life.
1: I can understand that.
2: Oh, this must never happen. It must remain a secret.
1: Well, that'll be difficult. It's going to be hard to handle when that craving returns.
2: I'll think of something. I'll find a way.
3: Doctor, come quickly. It's Harvey Davis.
1: What's wrong, Captain?
3: Found him in his bunk with a cord around his neck.
1: Good heavens.
2: Give us Victor.
3: Quiet, Donna. Come along.
2: Is he dead?
1: No, he's breathing. We found him just in time. Be all right in a few minutes.
2: Oh, thank heaven.
1: Harvey. Harvey, old man.
4: Huh?
2: Harvey.
4: Donna, what's wrong? What's happened?
1: Nothing much, Harvey. Just a little accident. You'll be all right.
4: Oh, my throat. What's going on?
1: You don't remember?
4: No, I was just taking a little nap. I feel like I've been choked.
1: You better tell him, Donna. Come along, Captain. Oh, Captain, have you any liquor aboard?
5: Yes, Doctor. Several bottles in the locker in my cabin. Let's have a look. I keep it locked because, hey, it's been jimmied. Well, what do you know? It's all gone.
6: I expected that.
5: I'll skin those men alive.
6: Don't blame the men, Captain.
5: What do you mean? What the devil is that? We've hit something. Come on.
4: Captain.
5: What is it, man? What's wrong with you?
4: The boilers blew up. We must have hit a reef. All three of the men of the crew were down there. We've got to abandon. I'm hurt bad, Captain.
6: He's dead.
5: See to the lifeboat. Round up the others. I'll go below.
6: Yes, Captain.
5: Murphy! John! Murphy! Are you there?
4: Good Lord, what a mess. I can't imagine.

0: 2 days pass, and the sun beats down relentlessly on the 5 survivors in the open boat. The doctor watches anxiously over the still unconscious captain, and Donna and Harvey keep a constant eye on Victor, who sits alone in the end of the boat, staring at the horizon.
1: How's the captain, Doctor?
2: Still holding his own. Must have had a bad fall down that companionway.
1: I don't think he fell.
2: Huh?
1: It's a good thing you went down after him. Now, we're running low on water. I hope we sight some land today. How much water have you in your canteen, Donna?
3: Half full.
2: I say, look. Look over there. What's that?
3: A ship.
1: No, it's land. An island. Grab an oar, Victor. Come on, Doc. Well, I've looked all around. This place is as barren of food or water as the Sahara Desert. I'm afraid if we do locate any water, it won't be fit to drink.
4: Oh, there must be water.
1: What do you care about water? You've got a canteen full of whiskey.
4: How much water is left?
3: I have some, and Dr. Saunders has some.
1: So I'd better get busy. Although my experiences on other islands like this haven't been so good.
2: Well, here's a chance to put your chemistry to use, Harvey. You know the test for lead and zinc.
1: Yes.
2: Look, I'll give you 2 vials and some sodium sulfide tablets and potassium chromate. You know the test. When you come to some water, 1 tablet and 10 cc's of the liquid. Dark precipitate means poison.
1: Yes, I know. Thanks, Doc. Well, I'll start off and keep a direct line to the other side, wherever that is.
4: Wait a minute, Harvey. I think I'll go with you.
1: Why?
4: Oh, maybe I can help.
2: I'd go with you, Harvey, but I better keep an eye on the captain. He's the only one who knows where we are. I've got to pull him through.
1: It's all right, Doc. I don't need any help.
4: I think I'll go anyway.
1: All right, if you insist. Come on.
3: Harvey, wait. I'm going too.
4: Why?
3: Because I want to.
4: We don't need you.
3: I'm coming, just the same. Please, Harvey, I'd like to come.
1: All right, let's go. Whew, it's certainly hot. How do you feel, Donna?
3: All right. How far have we come?
1: Oh, 10 miles, I should say. It's a pretty big island at that. Nothing but desert.
4: Yeah, you sure those last 2 water holes were poisoned?
1: Certainly.
4: They look good to me. I'm getting mighty thirsty.
1: Better quit drinking that whiskey. It'll only make you thirstier.
3: Harvey. Can I have a little water?
1: I'm sorry, Donna, but you'll have to suffer it as long as you can. Please wait.
3: You suppose we'll ever get out of here?
1: I don't know.
3: Oh, it's all my fault. What a shame to get you into such a mess. Please forgive me, Harvey.
1: There's nothing to forgive, Donna. I'd do it again 100 times over. For you.
3: Would you, Harvey?
1: Yes. Poor Victor. What a sad thing.
3: No one must ever know, Harvey. Promise me if we ever get out of this. Promise me you'll never let anyone know.
1: No one will ever learn from me.
5: I got him!
1: What on earth?
3: Harvey, he's got a gun.
1: Where did he get it? Come on.
4: I got him, look. A lizard. A big one. I knew we'd find something.
1: Put that down. You can't eat that.
4: There must be water around here. There must be.
1: Where'd you get that gun?
4: Out of the captain's locker.
1: Better take it easy with those shells. We may need them.
4: Yeah. Maybe I will. Have a drink?
1: No.
4: All right. I'd sure like some water. How about it?
1: There's just enough for one of us to get back. Yeah. And if only one goes back, it'll be Donna.
4: Donna. How chivalrous. Who's got the water?
3: I have.
1: Come on, let's keep moving.
4: Well, there's water around here. There must be, and I'm going to find it.
1: Donna, if we don't find water, he's going to start pleading for what you have. No matter how much he raves or pleads, don't give in. Even if he threatens us with that gun, tell him you drank it all. I want you to have the best break out of this.
3: Thanks, Harvey. I appreciate that.
5: I found it! Water! I found water!
1: Hurry, Donna, hurry.
4: Well, what about it? What's the test show?
1: Just like all the rest. Full of lead and zinc and heaven knows what else.
4: Poison, huh?
1: Worse yet.
4: How about some of that water?
1: What water?
4: In Donna's canteen.
1: There isn't any more.
4: Who drank it?
3: I did.
4: You both did, and you left none for me.
1: You've got your whiskey.
4: I can't drink whiskey all the time.
3: You've done pretty well on it for several years.
4: I've got to have some water.
3: Harvey warned you.
4: Harvey! Is that all you think about, Harvey? You should have married Harvey.
3: Perhaps you're right about that.
4: Are you sure that water is poison?
1: I'm not drinking it, and I'm thirsty, too.
4: Maybe you're just waiting.
3: For what?
4: I don't know. but I can imagine a few things.
1: We'd better stop here for the night. Are you very tired, Donna?
3: Oh, awfully.
1: Better try to get some sleep. Where are you going, Victor?
4: I'm just going to look around. I may find something. I'm hungry.
1: I'm going to build a fire with this brush. Don't get too far away.
4: I'll be around. Don't worry.
1: Keep a close watch on your canteen, Donna. I have an idea what he's up to. I'll try not to sleep, but I'm dead tired.
3: I'll do my best, Harvey.
1: If he goes to sleep, I'll try to get that gun away from him. Good night, Donna.
3: Good night, Harvey.
0: Night comes on. The fire burns low and only a red glow remains. Donna, in spite of herself, drops off into a sound sleep. Victor stirs from his place 20 feet away, looks about him, and crawls silently toward the sleeping Donna. Puts out his hand and...
6: Put it down, Victor. I want some water.
1: There isn't any water.
4: I think there is.
1: You heard what I said.
4: You're lying. You have got some.
3: Victor, what is this?
4: You've got some water and you won't give me any.
3: Harvey.
4: I'm wise to you. You don't want me to have any. You want me to die. You're in love with each other.
1: You're drunk.
3: What if I am in love with Harvey? What of it?
1: Donna.
4: You want me out of the way. Neither one of you is very thirsty. No, because you had some water. You got it out of that pool. You're lying to me.

0: Donna. I'll drink it.
1: You're a fool, Victor.
0: Come along.
2: This is going to be interesting.
0: Not as much as you think.
2: Get off of me, I'll shoot you. Maybe that'll hold you, Harvey.
0: It's all right, Donna. Just hit my shoulder. Yeah. Well, I hope you're satisfied now that it is poison, Victor.
2: Maybe. But you two are getting water someplace.
0: Please. Please, don't take that canteen, Victor. It's for Donna.
2: All right. All right. You two are getting this water from someplace. Hand over that canteen, Donna.
0: No, I said that's for Donna.
2: I'll take care of it. For all of us. And if either of you make a move toward me, I'll shoot you both. Good night. And sleep tight. Both of you.
3: The night slowly fades and the chill of dawn creeps in. Then, as the sun comes over the horizon, Harvey stirs fretfully, opens his eyes, and looks for Donna. She sits beyond the dead embers of the campfire, her hands folded before her, staring blankly into space. Harvey raises up with a start and moves quickly to her side. Victor is sprawled on his back, the hilt of a hunting knife protruding from his chest.
0: Donna. Good Lord, what's happened to Victor?
4: He's dead.
0: Dead? That knife? Why, it's yours, Donna.
4: Yes, it's mine. Now no one will ever know. Will they?
0: No.
4: I had to.
5: Hello there.
0: That's Dr. Saunders.
6: Here we are.
5: Thank heaven we found you. We sighted the ship and built a signal fire. They're waiting for... What's this?
0: Oh, Victor must have gone crazy on the night and stabbed himself.
5: I see. Right. He's dead, Harvey. How'd this happen?
0: I told you. He must have
5: stabbed himself.
4: No, he didn't. No, I stabbed him.
5: What?
4: It's my knife. I got to thinking. I did it. I crept over and stabbed him.
5: I see. When did you do this, Donna?
4: It was not more than an hour ago. I couldn't help but doctor on it. I couldn't help
0: please,
4: it.
0: Please, Donna, please. You've nothing to fear.
4: I didn't want anybody to know. Because of Alice. My daughter.
6: They won't know, Donna. You didn't kill him.
0: What?
6: He's been dead for at least 3 hours.
4: What do you mean?
6: Look at his eyes. Look at his lips and his tongue and the swelling of his stomach. You test this pool, Harvey.
0: Yes. Every pool we've come to has been heavy in mineral content. I warned him, but he thought we were lying to him. Last night he pulled a gun and took down his canteen. There wasn't very much in it, but it was all we had.
6: He's been drinking whiskey. Naturally, just a little water wouldn't satisfy him. So he drank from the pool. Ah, poor Victor. I guess it's just as well.
0: Don't worry, Donna. No one will ever know. Will they, Doctor?
6: There's nothing to tell. Except Victor Jackson poisoned himself in a fit of extreme thirst.
3: No, Donna. No one will ever know. You did your best. You tried hard to make things work out. But somehow fate seemed to take things right out of your hands. But you know better, don't you, Harvey? You know what happened. Tell us. Tell us, Harvey.
0: After Victor took the canteen from Donna and drank the few swallows in it, he fell off to sleep. Then I took the canteen and filled it from the poison pool. I knew he'd wake up with a greater thirst. And he did. But I'm not sorry. He's better off. And I found I do love Donna. And I'll take care of her for the rest of our days.
3: There you are. From drama to tragedy, and from tragedy to a beautiful love story wherein they live happily ever after. I know.

0: Original music for this production was composed and conducted by Wilbur Hatch. The Whistler is written and directed by J. Donald Wilson and originates from Columbia Square in Hollywood. Next week, same time,
1: I, the Whistler, will return to tell you another unusual tale. Good night.
0: This is the Columbia Broadcasting System.

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In The Whistler.

And I know many things, for I walk by night. I know many strange tales hidden in the hearts of men and women who have stepped into the shadows. Yes, I know the nameless terrors of which they dare not speak. Yes, friends, it's time for The Whistler, rated by Independent Research, the most popular West Coast program in radio history.

0: And now, the Whistler's strange story, Till Death Do Us Part.
1: Roy Layton's quarters in the cheap boarding house were anything but inviting. And from where he sat on the edge of the sagging brass-posted bed, Roy's view of the outside world was a dismal one. The assortment of unopened bills and collection notices in the nearby wastebasket held their grim message, too. They told him that he'd have to be moving on soon, change his address. The one that he wanted, but had given up hoping for, wasn't there. Never would be, he reasoned. And the knock on the door, rousing him from his mental fumblings, could mean only one thing. The landlady and her oft-repeated demand.
2: I'm back again, Mr. Layton. To ask you once and for all, do you have...
3: The rent money. I know, I know. You know that the minute I hear from
2: You've
3: my uncle...
2: You've been saying that for months now. The minute you hear from your Uncle Morton in Mexico. Well, I'm tired of that, too. Tired of hearing of an uncle that, for all I know, might not even exist.
3: Oh, you're so sweet. A real doll. I'm sorry about the rent. Now, if you'll excuse me, I'm going out to get a breath of air. Good night, Mrs. Fazakerly. I'd appreciate it if you'd fix the latch while I'm out.
2: I'll fix the latch. I'll weld it shut, that's what I'll do.
1: As you leave the house and start walking toward Vermont Avenue, you're pretty sure that this time your landlady means what she says. It's tough, isn't it, Roy? Things never seem to go right for you. You'd like a drink, then decides you'd better skip it. Conserve the few dollars you have left in case your landlady carries out her threat to lock you out. Then you remember Angelo's, a second-rate cocktail lounge a couple of blocks away, where as late as yesterday your credit was still good. But once there, you find things have changed at Angelo's, too. Matt, the bartender, is even slower than usual in coming over to you.
4: Sorry,
1: kid. And when he does...
4: No dice.
5: Huh? What are you talking about, Mac? I didn't even order.
4: Well, I thought I'd save you the trouble. Angelo's has no more stuff on the cuff.
5: But, Mac, I haven't run up a bill on him. At least not a big one.
4: Yeah, Angelo knows that. But he wants to keep it that way. I'm sorry, kid. I just work here. I want to keep on working here.
6: In that case, you better get busy and fix my friend a drink.
5: Huh?
6: You don't mind, do you, Roy?
4: Roy?
6: Roy Layton. That is your name, isn't it?
4: Sure. Only, how did you know?
6: Oh, I know quite a little about you. Been checking up. What's his name?
4: Oh, Mac?
6: Mac, yes. Mac, you better get started before all your ice melts. A pair of scotch and sodas.
7: Oh, sure, lady. Sure.
4: Say, now, wait a minute. Why should a good-looking strange gal...
6: Now, Roy, don't go saying things you don't mean. Besides, I don't have to be a strange gal. Not if you know my name. It's Linda. Linda McKelvey.
4: So?
6: So, don't you think it's kind of pretty?
4: Maybe. Anyway, these drinks are...
3: Set them down easy, Mac.
7: Yeah.
3: And since I'm drinking with a lady, trot out a couple of cocktail napkins.
7: Okay, okay.
6: Thank you, Mac.
7: Skip it.
6: To us, Roy.
4: Sure. To us. Drink's okay.
6: Very good for a place like this.
4: You look like you could afford better. What brought you around?
6: You.
4: Me? Oh, sure. Now, look, lady.
6: Linda.
4: Hey, Linda, look, I'm just sitting here minding my own business.
6: But unable to do any, huh?
4: So that's my business, too.
6: And mine. Roy. Roy, I've been checking up on you for quite a while. And you fit my picture very nicely. And, you do need $5,000.
4: Yeah. I need $5,000. Oh, I get it. Santa Claus finally got my letter and he sent you to bring it.
6: It's nothing like that. It's nothing altruistic.
4: Big word. You are out of place here.
6: So are you, Roy. I've got $5,000 that says you are. Going to listen to me?
4: How can I help it? Go ahead.
6: Roy, Roy, I'm... Well, I'm used to nice things.
4: Mm-hmm.
6: To be crass, I like money. My share, I mean. Maybe even a little bit more. I guess I'm just not a very nice person.
4: Not many of my friends are. But I'm still listening.
6: Fair enough. Oh, how about going somewhere else, huh?
4: Hmm?
6: My car's parked outside.
4: Okay, lady.
6: Linda. And you'd better get used to it.
1: It's as bewildering to you as it was to Mac, isn't it, Roy? This girl, Linda McKelvey, dropping into your life from nowhere, talking in circles and buying rounds of drinks. You wonder when the dream will turn into a nightmare, when she is going to give you the name of the bank she once held up. But it's nothing like that, is it? And sitting beside her in the car, you finally get the complete picture. It's a little fantastic. You want her to repeat parts of it, and then it's all quite clear.
8: You really mean it? You want me to marry you, and you'll pay me $5,000.
6: Now, is it such a difficult assignment?
8: No, but...
6: But you still can't see why, huh? All right, I'll run through it again. As many times as you want to hear it, Roy. I've got to have a husband. A legal, honest-to-goodness man about the house.
8: And you've got to have him, me, by this certain date you mentioned.
6: Yes, my 25th birthday, 2 months from now. It's all simple enough. My late uncle was eccentric. Narrow-minded, opinionated.
8: And rich.
6: Very rich. According to his will, if I marry on or before my 25th birthday, I inherit over $250,000. And if I don't, everything goes to charity.
8: And you are your favorite charity.
6: I certainly am.
8: But why me, Linda? You could have lots of guys.
6: I don't want lots of guys.
8: Oh, now, wait a minute. You don't know me for madam.
6: All right, Roy. I'll tell you the truth. I love someone else, but I made the mistake of falling for a married man. And his divorce won't be final for 6 months. That's too late to meet the demands of the inheritance.
8: Oh, that's different. You want to eat your cake and have 250 G's.
6: Well, something like that. Well, Roy?
8: I marry you, we make it look good, and then later we get a quiet divorce.
6: Exactly. You're $5,000 richer, and nobody's the wiser. Once I've got the money, there's nothing anybody can do about it. What do you say, Roy?
8: I say I wish I had a rich uncle. Mine, he doesn't even answer my letters. Yours leaves you $250,000.
6: Why, that $5,000 will give you a new start in life, Roy. And until we're divorced, why, you'll dress well and live quite comfortably in Mr. and Mrs. Roy Layton's apartment. Well, must I on bended knee?
8: Find the preacher, honey. I'll do anything for money.
6: Flatterer.
1: The wedding a few days later isn't what every boy and girl dreams about, is it, Roy? But the hollow words the pair of you speak are just as binding in a legal sense. And you drive off swiftly as Mr. and Mrs. Roy Layton. You even have a sense of elation in the new clothes you're wearing. And returning to Linda's top floor apartment, 12 floors up in the best part of town, makes it complete. More complete than either of you expected. For as you step from the elevator and she opens the door to let you in...
9: Well...
1: What the devil...
9: No, Linda, dear, don't come in. He must carry you. Carry you across the threshold.
6: Oh, yes. Well, Roy?
4: Oh, of course. Great, great.
10: That's better, much better. And now we'll all just scoot right along, Mrs. Layton. We just didn't want you two to arrive without any reception at all.
6: Why, that's awfully nice of you, Mr. Knowles and Miss Prentice.
9: Not at all. I enjoyed it. All so romantic.
6: This is Roy, my husband.
4: Nice to meet you.
10: You'll forgive us, won't you, Mrs. Layton? We just wanted you to know your neighbors are happy for you.
6: Why, of course. It was nice of you all to think about it.
10: Well, we'll be running along. Good night. Good night.
6: Good night.
11: And drop in and see us any time, Mr. Knowles.
3: Good night.
4: Well, how did they get in here?
11: Mr. Knowles manages the apartment.
4: Oh. Well, incidentally, it's some layout.
11: As I told you, I like nice things, Roy.
4: Yeah, yeah.
11: You know that Miss Prentice? We'll have to watch her. She's an inquisitive type.
4: Hmm?
11: But wait. She can help us in a way. Her balcony adjoins this one. It won't hurt a bit to let her see us out there once in a while looking over the city.
4: My arms around you, a few fervent kisses. Got the idea?
11: Just for Miss Prentice, yes.
4: Well, anyway, this beats stevedoring in Frisco, working in the Oklahoma oil fields, digging around Mexico when Uncle Mort was wildcatting.
11: Well, make yourself to home, Mr. Layton.
4: Okay, Mrs. Layton, I'll do just that.
1: It's all going smoothly, isn't it, Roy? Just as Linda planned it. As the weeks go by, you meet other people in the apartment. People Linda had met before she married you. They seem to like you. And most of all, they approve of the match. Linda assures you there'll be no trouble in having her uncle's lawyer accept it all as completely genuine. As the weeks pass, both play your roles well. And then late one afternoon, you hear some excitement in the hall and rush to the door.
9: Oh, you poor dear. You might have been killed.
11: I'm all right now. Really, I am.
9: You'd better lie down, dear, as soon as you get inside.
10: That fool, he wasn't even looking where he was going.
8: What is it? What's happened?
11: I'm all right now, Roy. It was nothing at all.
10: She was backing out of the garage. Another car hit her.
11: Well, thanks very much, you two, but please don't bother anymore. Roy can take care of
8: her. I'll carry you into the bedroom.
11: Now, you don't have to carry me, Roy. I'll be all right.
9: Poor dear.
8: Maybe I better call a doctor.
11: No, Roy, I'm not hurt. I'm just shaken up.
9: I don't think it's bad. It's only, well, it could have been so much worse. Just think, Mr. Layton, what would you have left if anything really happened to her?
4: Yes. Yes, what would I have? Well, it's a terrible thought, Miss Prentice. Terrible.

0: Miss Prentice's question planted an interesting thought in your mind when she asked you what you'd have left if anything happened to Linda, didn't it, Roy? In the days that follow Linda's near accident, you often ask yourself the same question. What would you have if anything fatal happened to Linda? Then the answer is very attractive, isn't it, Roy? You'd have $250,000. As Linda's husband, you'd inherit her money. But there's an easier way than murder, isn't there, Roy? A safer way. If you can make Linda fall in love with you, you'll be able to share her money. It's worth a try. You plan your campaign very carefully. Carry it out with all the charm at your command. Then one evening, while the two of you are out dancing, you suggest a breath of air and lead Linda from the dance floor to the beautiful terrace outside.
1: May I have a cigarette, Roy?
2: Why, sure, sure. Here you are.
1: Thanks. Thanks again. Oh, isn't it a beautiful night? I just love it out here.
2: Linda.
1: Yes?
2: Linda, I've been thinking about us. This little act we're putting on.
1: You've been doing splendidly, darling.
2: Uh-huh. Yes, the happy, devoted husband, head over heels in love with his pretty bride. Yes, yes. Only now, Linda. Now it's no longer an act.
1: What? What do you mean?
2: Isn't it quite obvious?
1: You're in love with me?
2: Oh, so much in love with you, Linda.
1: No, wait, Roy.
2: I know. It wasn't in the bargain to fall in love, but I have fallen in love, Linda. I couldn't help it.
1: Roy.
2: Oh, now, look, I'm really not such a bad guy. I'm a good dancer. I wear my clothes well, in perfect health. Oh, I do have a few faults, that's true, but...
1: Roy, I'm not in love with you.
2: But you could be, darling.
1: No, Roy, please don't.
2: Oh, Linda, darling.
1: Let me go, Roy, please.
2: I shouldn't have kissed you, I know that, but
1: look,
2: Linda...
1: We made a bargain. Now, let's keep it that way.
2: Oh, but Linda, please.
1: I mean it, Roy.
2: Okay.
1: I'm sorry, but that's the way it's got to be.
2: Yeah. I'm sorry, too. Very sorry.
0: Seems it doesn't see Roy. And you're certain there's nothing you can do to make her change her mind about the divorce. There isn't time. Linda has told you the money from her inheritance is already deposited to her credit at her bank. And in a week or so, the two of you will be on your way to Reno and that quiet divorce. No, there isn't time to make her fall in love with you, Roy. But you decide there is time for something else. Next day, Linda leaves before luncheon to spend the afternoon at her lawyer's office, finishing up her affairs. Long after she's gone, you pace the floor of the apartment, searching your mind for a plan, a way to kill Linda, make it appear to be an accident. Early that afternoon, you're in the bedroom looking around when... Hello?
3: Roy?
2: Yes?
3: This is Amelia Fleming.
2: Oh, Mrs. Fleming, how are you?
3: I'm splendid, thank you. Oh, is Linda home?
2: Why, no, she isn't. I don't expect her back until after 5 or so.
3: I see. Well, it was nothing important, really.
2: Well, I'm sure she'll be back around 5. Why don't you call her then?
3: Oh, you better have her call me. I'd probably call while she was in the bathtub.
2: Oh, but don't you worry about that. Linda generally takes the phone right...
3: Yes? Roy?
2: Oh, yes, Mrs. Fleming. I'll tell Linda you called and have her phone you.
3: Oh, that's fine. Bye.
0: You stand there for a moment, staring at the telephone in your hand. Then slowly you replace the receiver, walk back into the living room. A plan has suddenly emerged, hasn't it, Roy? A telephone, a loose wire, and a bathtub full of water. You've read of it happening, and you're sure there's no reason why it can't work. And by the time Linda returns shortly after 5, you've arranged everything. You wait until you hear the bathwater running. Then you call out to her in the bedroom.
2: Linda?
1: Yes?
2: I'm going out for a few minutes. Fresh out of cigarettes. Can I get you anything?
1: Not a thing, Roy.
2: I'll be back soon.
1: No hurry. I'm going to soak in the tub for a while.
0: You walk down to the corner drugstore, wait over a cup of coffee for 5 minutes. Then you step to the phone booth, but there's someone inside. You look at your watch and return to the counter. 5 minutes go by, and then 10. And then the booth door opens, and the woman who had been monopolizing the phone walks away. There's still time, isn't there, Roy? You're certain of that. Linda will still be in the tub, the phone on the stand within easy reach. When she answers it, the loose wire will pull away from the receiver and fall into the tub of water.
3: Hello?
2: Linda? Linda? That does it.
0: Slowly, you walk back to the apartment. But instead of going on up to your apartment on the 12th floor, you stop at the manager's apartment and ring the bell.
4: Yes?
5: Oh, Mr. Layton.
4: Mr. Knowles, I wonder if you'd do something for me.
5: Of course, of course.
4: Well, our refrigerator's been acting up a bit lately. I'd like you to have a look at it, if you don't mind.
5: Be glad to, Mr. Layton.
4: I hope I'm not taking you away from your dinner.
5: Oh, no, nothing like that. Come on, let's go up and have a look at it, eh?
4: It seems like it's been running a lot more than it should.
5: That's so? Well, we just see what's wrong.
4: Yes, sir. Come in, come in. Linda! Linda, you home, darling? Oh, that's funny. She should be around. Linda!
1: Yes, Roy? Why, what's the matter, Roy?
4: Oh, nothing, nothing. It's just that you answered so suddenly, that's all.
1: Oh, good evening, Mr. Knowles.
5: Good evening, ma'am.
4: I asked Mr. Knowles up to have a look at our refrigerator, Linda. You know it hasn't been acting right.
1: Oh, hasn't it?
4: No, it hasn't.
1: Well, I'm awfully glad you're here, Mr. Knowles. I was about to come downstairs to ask you to call a telephone company. Something rather startling just happened. It scared me to death.
5: Well, what's that, ma'am?
1: Well, I'd just gotten out of my tub when the phone rang. It was on the stand in the bathroom, and I picked up the receiver, and why, the wire just slipped out. It fell into the tub.
5: Say, we better see about that right away. Good thing you weren't in the tub when it happened, Mrs. Layton.
1: Well, I should say so. I might have been electrocuted.
0: It didn't work, did it, Roy? And Linda is still very much alive. Somehow you manage to cover your disappointment, act properly concerned over the near tragedy. You've got to find another way now, and there isn't much time left. It's after dinner that the idea comes to you. Perfect, isn't it, Roy? And this time you'll make certain. While Linda is busy in the kitchen, you slip out onto the balcony, take a wrench, and loosen the bolts on the handrail. If Linda leans against the rail, your problem is solved. If not a light push, just the slightest jar will accomplish your purpose. And Linda's money will belong to you. At the sound behind you, you drop the wrench into the flower box and straighten up.
1: What are you doing, Roy?
5: Oh, nothing. I just looking for my cufflink. I must have dropped it here somewhere.
1: Oh, Roy, I meant to tell you. While I was downtown today, I made plane reservations for tomorrow. We'll be leaving in the afternoon, 4:00.
5: Oh, I see. So this is our last evening here.
1: I'm afraid so.
5: Well, I'm going to miss all this, Linda. You won't change your mind, I suppose. I mean, about us.
1: No, Roy. I won't change my mind.
5: All right. Well, say, how about a drink out here on the balcony, huh? One last look at the city of Los Angeles together.
1: Why, Roy, I think that's a wonderful idea.
5: All right, you just stay right here, Linda. I'll get the drinks. Our farewell drink.
6: The Whistler will return in just a moment with a strange ending to tonight's story. And now back to the Whistler.
0: There's little question of the suspect's guilt. To Police Lieutenant Cosgrove, it was a clear case of murder. The victim had been deliberately pushed off the 12th story balcony. Lieutenant Cosgrove knew that, and before long, he'd know the motive, too. As he paced slowly back and forth in the small room at police headquarters, he felt certain that a full confession was close at hand. Finally, he stopped pacing, sat down in a chair facing the suspect, who was sitting rigid and tense, trying to avoid the lieutenant's gaze.
7: Look, you might as well break down and tell us what this is all about. You know, Miss Prentice, who lives in the apartment next to yours, saw you push your victim off the balcony.
1: All right. All right.
7: Why, Mrs. Layton? Why did you do it?
1: It's a long story.
7: All right, take your time.
1: Perhaps it isn't such a long story at that. You see, I was born in Los Angeles. Lived here until a few years ago when I took a job in Mexico. And up to 6 months ago, I was secretary to a man there named Morton Layton.
7: Layton? Any relation to the deceased?
1: Yes. Yes, he was Roy's uncle. He died about 6 months ago. Before that, he'd been trying to find Roy. Roy wrote him several letters before he died, but Morton Layton never knew about them. I destroyed them.
7: Why?
1: Because I didn't want them to get together. And then when old man Layton died, I came back to Los Angeles, where I knew I'd find Roy and marry him.
7: And murdered him because you thought...
1: Roy never knew it. He never knew that he was a missing heir. You see, his uncle struck it rich in Mexico. He left him $250,000. I was trying to get that money for myself. As Roy's widow.

All music for The Whistler composed and conducted by Wilbur Hatch and is the property of Herman Music Incorporated, ASCAP, Hollywood, California. 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

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Tonight, the tale of a man who betrayed his country for money. The story of how death carries a lunch kit.

0: am the Whistler, and I know many things, for I walk by night. Secrets from the hearts of men and women who stepped into the shadows. Presently, I'll tell you of nameless terrors they dare not speak.
1: In a moment, the Whistler will tell you his gripping story. But first, I'd like to pass along an interesting comparison made by a Signal gasoline dealer who changed my motor oil recently. Signal 4-star motor oil is like a bank, he said. The bank not only protects your money, but also pays you interest. This fine pre-war quality motor oil protects your motor by coating every part with a tough, lasting film of lubrication that resists heat and wear. I know Signal 4-star is pre-war quality, and I know it protects my motor, I replied. But tell me, where does the interest come in? That, he said, is something extra you get. The carbon-removing property in Signal 4-star motor oil. You see, laboratory tests prove that while it's lubricating your motor, Signal 4-star motor oil actually dissolves out carbon that could cause serious motor damage. Well, then tell me, I asked, how come more people aren't using Signal 4-star motor oil? When they find out about this feature, he replied, smart motorists switch to 4-star in a hurry, especially operators of fleets of cars and trucks who keep a record of performance and can't afford to have vehicles laid up. Well, I said, I can't afford to have my car laid up either. And from now on, I'm giving my motor the oil that helps keep out carbon while it lubricates. Signal 4-star motor oil. And now, the Whistler.
0: What is it that makes a man or a woman take that first fatal step down the wrong road? That step that looks so simple and so easy, but from which there is no turning back. There are many reasons, of course, many. In Peter's case, it was simply money. A man offered him a lot of money to forget something one morning, and he couldn't resist it. It didn't matter to Peter's that the man had a foreign accent, or that his country was at war, or that his crime was to be one of the lowest in the book. It was the money that mattered to Peters, and he didn't think much beyond that. At first, that is. But then the time came, and he was pulling his car up in front of the house where he was to meet the man with a foreign accent.
2: Hey, Jerry, why are we stopping?
3: Oh, I forgot to tell you, Pop. I have to stop here for just a minute. I have to see a sick friend.
2: But, Jerry, we haven't got much time. We'll be late for work.
3: Don't worry, Pop. I won't be long. I'll get you there in time. Be right with you.
0: Yes, this is it, Jerry. Your throat feels a little tight as you go upstairs and knock on the door.
4: Well, Peters, you are late. Come in.
3: Yeah, I had to pick up a guy.
4: What do you mean, pick up a guy?
3: Pop, my ride. I take him to work every night.
4: Where's he now?
3: Out in the car, waiting.
4: You fool. That might be dangerous.
3: Oh, no. Would have been more suspicious if I hadn't picked him up.
4: What did you tell him?
3: I said I had to see a sick friend.
4: Good. All right, Peters. This is Gus, the one I told you about.
5: Hi, Keith.
3: Hello.
4: He's putting the finishing touches on now. They'll be ready in a minute.
0: Peters watched, fascinated, as old Gus continued his work. 3-4 minutes slipped by. By then, Pop out in the car began to get impatient.
3: Oh, the old fool. Fool, why doesn't he stop honking that horn?
4: Yes, why doesn't he?
3: I'll tell him to stop.
4: Please do. You think we need publicity?
3: I'll call down to him. I'll tell him to stop. Hey, Pop! Pop! Lay off the horn. Didn't I tell you this guy was sick?
2: But we're going to be late for work.
3: I'll be down in a few minutes. Take it easy.
2: Well, you'd better hurry up. I wouldn't want to be late, Jerry.
3: Yeah, yeah.
4: Who is this Pop? Is he all right? Will he cause us any trouble?
3: No, I did what you said. I made friends with one of the old-timers down at the plant. Now I can't get rid of him.
4: How is it coming, Gus?
5: It's almost finished.
0: Yes, Gus the mechanic, an old hand and a good one, was almost finished. Peters has watched as he chipped out the inside of the thermos bottle, and now he was working on the detonator. It looked like one of those old-fashioned watches Peter's old man used to own. And as Gus started winding it, somehow the sound was so familiar. It sort of got Peters. For the first time, he wished he'd never started the thing.
5: What time you got, kid, eh?
4: Huh? What time have you got? What's the matter with you? Are you getting too nervous for us?
3: Nervous? Don't worry about me being nervous. It's, 8:29.
5: Okay, kid. What are you sweating about, huh?
3: Who, me?
5: Mr. Shark ain't sweating. Well, she'll go off at 6:30 tomorrow morning. Is that okay, Mr. Shark?
4: Fine, Gus.
5: Okay,
4: fine.
5: Kid, eh?
3: Yeah, okay.
5: Okay, then.
0: Gus went to the steel cupboard and took down a metal jug. He came back to the table with it, cradled in his arms. Shark leaned forward. Peters felt himself tightening up inside. Without thinking about it, he pulled a pack of cigarettes out of his jacket and put one in his mouth. He was about to strike the match when Shark looked up.
4: Put that match out, you fool.
3: What?
4: What's wrong with you? Haven't you any sense at all?
3: What do you mean?
4: Tell him, Gus.
5: Kid, if one spark got into this nitro, they wouldn't find enough of us to fill that matchbox.
3: Oh.
0: The unlit cigarette turned to garbage in Peter's mouth. He spit it out and stamped it to pieces on the cement floor. Shocked and Gus looked at each other and grinned. That didn't help Peter's feelings any. When it came to the payoff, it'll be up to him, not these wise guys.
5: Your lunch kit.
3: Here it is. I just bought it this afternoon.
5: Well, look how pretty it is, Mr. Shark. It's a shame to spoil it.
4: Huh? All right, finish with it, Gus. We'll make the jokes later.
0: Gus opened the lunch kit and took the bottle out. He screwed the detonator into the cap, and when it fitted right, he laid it aside. Then he put a siphon into the thermos bottle and opened the jug of nitroglycerin. He poured out a thick, yellowish liquid, and when the thermos bottle was full, put the top on the jug and carried it carefully back to the cupboard.
5: You better be far away when this goes off, kid.
3: I'll be far away, all right.
4: Peters is a smart boy, Gus. He comes to us well recommended.
0: Gus didn't say anything after that. He bent down over his table and his eyes tightened up till you could barely see them. He worked quickly. And you could see he knew what he was doing. Watching him, Peters began to feel a little better about everything. Now Gus was finished. He put the thermos bottle of nitro back inside the lunch kit, and then the sandwich and the orange. Then he closed the kit and handed it to Peters.
5: Here you are. And don't drop it.
3: I won't.
4: Now, are you sure everything is all right?
3: Yeah, everything's all right, Mr. Shock.
4: I want to see you here tomorrow afternoon at 1:00.
3: I'll be here, don't worry.
4: Peters, stop using that expression. We never worry.
5: There's your friend again, huh?
4: All right, Peters, get out of here. Go before the old fool gets us all into trouble.
0: Peters had been with Gus and Mr. Shock for some time, and it was almost 9:00 now. It was a nice night, but Peters wasn't going to enjoy it. The old man was sitting in the Chevy smoking his pipe as Peters walked up.
6: Is that you, Jerry?
3: Yeah.
6: It's about time. What kept you?
3: We got to talking. He's pretty sick.
6: We're going to be late for work, Jerry. Is that any way?
3: You should have taken the bus.
6: And what about you?
3: I'd have been late, so what?
6: So what? That ain't no attitude, Jerry.
3: Okay, okay. Here, put this lunch kit in the dashboard compartment. And be careful with it.
0: The drive to the plant was something Peters would never forget. Just thinking about what was in that lunch kit was enough to drive him nuts. He ran into something. If a tire blew, if a speck of dust got into his eye and he ran off the road, he stayed off the main highway. Too much traffic.
6: This ain't the right road, Jerry.
3: It'll get us there.
6: We've been going 25 all the way. Can't you go any faster? We're going to be late, Jerry.
3: We'll get there.
6: Oh, you young fellas of today. You're a strange, disturbing lot. You've a fever in your blood. You're restless and you don't know why. Yeah, you're a strange lot. And I don't know what the end will be.
3: What's that?
6: What's what?
3: That rattling, what is it?
6: Oh, I don't know, Jerry. It sounds like your lunch kit.
3: Here, let me at it.
6: Well, what are you worrying about that for? We're going to be late.
3: Stop telling me we're going to be late. Stop jabbering. Let me alone, will you?
6: Yes, Jerry.
3: You think the lunch kit will be okay now?
6: You packed it in pretty well.
3: Okay, but if it starts rattling and I don't hear it, let me know right away. You hear me, Pop?
6: I'll let you know, Jerry. You sure think a lot of that lunch kit.
3: Yeah. Yeah, I sure do.
0: At last, they got to the plant. The night shift was already at work. The parking lot was jammed with cars. Yes, they were late, but Peters was glad of that. Now he'd be able to park near the entrance, and later on he'd be able to get out in a hurry.
3: Okay, Pop, this is it. I'm sorry I made you late.
6: Oh, that's all right, Jerry. You mind if I go back with you in the morning?
3: Okay, just be here prompt. I won't wait for you.
0: Peters took out the lunch kit and started for the main gate. The guard was standing there, inspecting everybody with a flashlight. Peters grinned at him and snapped the lunch kit open.
3: How are you tonight?
7: Okay. Not eating much, are you?
3: No, not much.
7: Well, you ought to put some weight on you. Pass.
0: Peters punched in, changed his clothes quickly, and left the lunch kit in his locker. His stomach felt funny, and he figured he'd probably look pretty haggard. So he went up to the washroom and washed his face and let the cold water run on his wrists. It was then he noticed that he'd left his wristwatch in his street clothes. It was against the rules to go back into the locker room until the shift was over. And now, all night long, he wouldn't know what time it was. Have to ask, have to guess. The ache in the pit of his stomach got worse. It wouldn't do to get sick tonight. So he drank a lot of water and the pain went away. And then he picked up his riveting gun and went to work in the shop.
8: Hey, what are you doing? Stop that gun.
3: What's wrong, Mr. Davis?
8: What's wrong? Don't you see with your own eyes what's wrong? Is that any way to rivet a flap? Where's your clamps? Where's your sage?
3: Gee, I'm sorry, Mr. Davis.
8: Don't be sorry. Do it right. Come on, get on the ball, Peters.
0: Yeah, get on the ball, Peters. Don't be so nervous. Don't show how you feel down inside. Concentrate. Think. But you can't think, can you, Peters? All you can find in your consciousness is the thought of that lunch kit sitting in your locker. All you can remember is that thermos bottle filled to the top with nitro. All you can think of is that detonator set for 6:30.
3: Hey, Pop, what time is it?
6: 1:30, Jerry.
3: Hey, Pop, what time is it?
6: It's 3:10.
3: Hey, Pop, what time is it?
6: Oh, what's eating you, Jerry? It's 4:25.
3: Pop, what time is it?
6: Jerry, what's wrong with you? Why, you're as white as a sheet.
3: I don't know, my stomach.
6: Hey, guys, Jerry's passed out. Come over here, quick.
1: 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Let every go signal remind you that you do go farther with Signal gasoline.

0: When Peters woke up, he was lying on a cot in the plant dispensary, and the staff doctor was bending over him.
1: How do you feel now, son?
2: Better.
1: You ever had a spell like this before?
2: No, I never did, Doc.
1: You're pretty nervous, aren't you?
2: No, I'm all right.
1: I don't know. Your pulse was going 50 miles an hour when they brought you in.
2: Yeah, but I'm all right now, Doc. I want to go back to the job.
1: You want to what? What kind of a doctor would I be to send you back to your job? Come on, relax.
2: But I'm okay now.
1: Take it easy. Take it easy.
2: Doc, what time is it?
1: Oh, it's 5:30 now. The shift ends in half an hour.
2: Oh.
1: Here, you hold this glass of water.
2: What are you going to do?
1: I'm going to give you a couple of grains of Barbitol. Take you in the next room and put you to sleep for a couple of hours. That'll fix you up. What's the matter with you? Now look at that mess.
2: I don't want to go to sleep. I'm all right.
1: Yes, you're all right. You can't even hold a glass of water. You're in fine shape.
2: But I got things to do as soon as the shift's over.
1: Well, they can wait. Your health is more important. I'll hold this glass myself.
2: Oh, Doc, look, I'm okay. I don't like to take dope.
1: This isn't dope. It'll slow you down, and you'll wake up feeling like a new man. You little fellows, you don't know how to relax. It's a wonder you live as long as you do. Here, take the pill. I'll put it in your mouth. All right, swallow some water. Now, come along with me. There's a cot in the next room. Now, you just lie there and behave yourself. In a few minutes, you'll be sleeping like a baby.
2: Okay.
1: That's right. I will put these blankets up over you. You okay now?
2: Yes, Doc.
1: All right. I'll turn out the light. Good night, young fellow.
2: Good night.
0: You spit out the pill, didn't you, Peters? Good thing you thought of holding that pill under your tongue. If you'd swallowed it and gone to sleep. Well, you don't even want to think about that. There's a window in the room. He said it was 5:30. When the whistle blows at 6, you get up. Slip out the window and outside. Yeah, it'll work. Now you better rest. Rest. Only you can't rest, can you? The doctor said it was 5:30, and that was a long time ago. What's holding up that whistle? Why did you forget your wristwatch? Relax, you have to control yourself. If you cramp up again, you're sunk. But what if something's wrong? What if the whistle doesn't go off when it should, and no one notices before it's too late? What then? A pint of pure nitro. With all this oil and paint and airplane dope, this place will explode like an ammunition dump. There's that whistle. Something's happened to it. Gotta get out of here. Get out!
2: That's over. Now I gotta act fast. Get out of here. Do everything right.
0: Getting out of the dispensary was easy. There was a shed right below the window. Peters dropped to the roof of that and then to the ground. He didn't feel too good. He was still weak from the cramp. There was no time to think about that now. When he got to the locker room, the boys were climbing out of their work clothes, getting ready for the shower room.
3: Hiya, Peters. You okay now?
2: Yeah, I feel fine.
3: Better stop drinking that turpentine, Jerry, huh?
4: Boy, you had me worried, Jerry.
2: I'm okay now, Pop.
4: Do I still get the ride?
2: Huh? Yeah.
4: I'll see you later, then. I'm going to take a shower.
0: Peters changed into his street clothes and nothing flat, not caring particularly how he looked. What if that doctor looked in and found him gone? Don't give him a chance to catch up with you, Jerry. When he was ready, the other guys were in the shower room. That was the break he wanted. He took the lunch kit out of his locker and slid it underneath. Then he looked at his wristwatch. 6:04. He had 25 minutes to get away. Walking down past the front offices. No one else around yet. Couldn't walk too fast. Not too fast. Not too slow. Act natural. Past the foreman's office. Not too fast.
5: Peters.
2: Oh, hello, Mr. Davis.
5: Peters, how are you feeling now?
2: I'm all right, Mr. Davis.
5: Good. Say, come into the office for a minute. I want to talk to you. Been meaning to for some time now.
2: Now?
5: Sure, now.
2: I'm in a kind of a hurry, Mr. Davis.
5: Oh, it's 6 o'clock in the morning. Nobody's in a hurry. Come in.
2: All right, but just for a minute.
5: Yeah. Close the door.
2: Yeah.
5: Sit down.
2: I really can't stay long, Mr. Davis. I'm supposed to meet someone.
5: Meet someone? Oh, it's 6 o'clock in the morning? You still look pale, Peters. Sure you feel all right?
2: Oh, yes. Mr. Davis, it's about the mistake I made tonight in riveting. It's just that
5: No, forget it. Everybody makes mistakes. I'm the foreman. I make mistakes.
2: Well, then I...
5: Look at you squirming in that chair. Must be your blondes you're going to meet.
2: Yeah,
5: it takes a woman to get a man upset like you are.
2: Mr. Davis, I...
5: Yeah. You got to go. Well, look. I always have a little talk with the new boys. Sort of a bull session.
2: Couldn't we get together tomorrow?
5: How do you like our little plan?
2: It's fine, Mr. Davis.
5: Yeah, we're all mighty proud of the job we're doing here.
2: Look, Mr. Davis,
5: I've got a son overseas myself. Feel that this is the best way to back him up. Guess most everybody who works here feels the same. Hey, Peters! Peters! Come back here! What's the matter? What's wrong with that guy?
0: Okay. Slow down, Peters. He's not chasing you. Look at your watch. 6:14. There's still plenty of time to get away. Leave the main building. Start across the yard for the main gate. It's still dark. You're one of the first out.
4: Hey, you! Hey, slow down, will you? How far have I got to chase you?
2: What do you want?
4: You know as well as I do what I want. You forgot something.
2: What did I forget?
4: You forgot to punch the time clock.
2: I'll do it tomorrow.
4: Tomorrow? Then it'll be my neck. You're not leaving this plant till you punch out, mister.
2: All right. I'll go back and punch out.
4: Where's the fire? You ought to work that energy out during your shift, young fella.
2: Yeah. Okay. Hey.
4: What?
2: There are 20 guys in line ahead of me.
4: Well, sure. What did you expect? You ain't the only one on this shift, you know.
2: Hey, look, fella, I got to get to town early. How about letting me punch out now?
5: End of the line, bud.
2: Well, it'll just take me a second.
6: End of the line.
5: Yeah, we all want to get to town early, bud.
2: Okay.
0: Take it easy, Peters. You've still got time. Get down at the end of the line and stop making yourself conspicuous.
5: Hi there, Peters.
2: Hello.
5: Say, I think Pop's looking for you.
2: Yeah.
7: The old guy sort of adopted you, ain't he?
2: Yeah.
7: Sure, a long line tonight, huh?
2: Yeah,
5: well, not much to do at 6 o'clock in the morning.
7: My missus will be sleeping when I get home.
5: Yeah. Well, how you feeling now?
8: Me?
2: Huh?
7: Grand.
2: Oh, okay.
5: How you feeling, eh?
2: Say, is my watch right? I have 6:18.
5: Well, yeah. 6:19 I got. I could be wrong.
8: Name?
2: Peters.
8: Jack. Name?
5: Thomas.
0: He finally got to the parking lot. But a whole lot of people are out now, and it's going to be crowded if you don't hurry, Peters. It's a little cold, too, and it takes a couple of seconds for the motor to catch. It's 6:21, Peters. No time to waste now. You're fighting for your life. Start backing out, quick.
7: Hey, look out! Hey, you! Look at my headlights. What's the matter with you? Come out here and see what you did to my headlights.
2: I'm sorry. I'll pay for them.
7: That ain't the idea. You can't buy headlights like this anymore.
2: All right. Peters is my name. Jerry Peters. I work in Shop 5. I'll see you tonight. We'll work out something.
7: Not so fast. I've got to write this down. Got a pencil?
2: Here's my pen. Use it.
7: Jerry Peters. Shop 5?
2: Yeah.
7: Okay, here's your pen. I'll see you tonight. Got to watch where you're going this time of the morning.
2: Back up and let me out, will you, fella?
7: Are you guys always in a hurry? That's how trouble starts. All right, my partner's backed her up. It's clear now.
2: Thanks. You gotta hurry.
8: Jerry, wait. You're forgetting me. Hey, Jerry, wait for me. Wait, will you? Wait. Hey, Jerry.
4: He got away.
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0: Yes, Jerry Peters got away from the plant. By 6:29, he was a good mile from the plant, racing along to safety. Back in the parking lot, Pop had something to say about the younger generation.
1: How do you like that? These young fellas, I don't know what the end will be.
2: What's the matter, Pop? You look like you got your dander up.
1: Well, who wouldn't? He went off and left me. These young people got no sense of responsibility at all. Last night, he drives like a turtle. This morning, he races out of here like a demon and leaves me standing.
2: Too bad, Pop. Maybe somebody else will give you a ride.

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0: 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This evening's titles were Avarice, Death Has a Thirst, Till Death Do Us Part, and Death Carries a Lunch Kit. 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This evening's show was presented in memory of Robert Wicklund. 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This is Evan saying, thanks for listening. Till then, have a great one.
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Rehearsal for October 24th, 1941. And rehearsal for October 28th, 1941. And rehearsal for November 4th, 1941.

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0: Good evening. 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And here is MGM's brand new favorite, the star of our show, Red Skelton.
1: Thank you, and good evening, friends, and good evening to the people who heard last week's show, too.
0: Hi, Red. Haven't seen you since the first program.
1: I know. I've been AWOL.
0: What's that?
1: All week on the lam. But I feel great tonight, now.
0: Well, I'm glad to hear that, Red. You sure were nervous last week.
1: Yeah, you don't know the half of it. I was scared so stiff, the two starch companies wanted to sponsor me.
0: Well, I was a little nervous myself.
1: Little nervous? Listen, you were so scared that your knees kept tapping out V for victory.
0: Well, you weren't worried about tonight's program, were you, Red?
1: Well, I worry all the time. In fact, I was so worried last night that I went home, put my pants to bed, and I hung over the chair all night.
0: Say, did you hear any reports on last week's show?
1: Yeah, everybody liked it but a couple.
0: A couple? Who were they?
1: The listeners and the sponsor.
0: Say, Red, did you talk to the sponsor?
1: Talk to him? I pleaded with him.
0: Tell me, what'd they say?
1: Oh, nothing. He just looked at me like I was crazy.
0: What'd you do?
1: I just stood there looking back as if though I wasn't. come in. Are you looking for someone, fella?
2: Yes, old boy. I'm on a treasure hunt, and I have to bring back an egg.
1: Well, you won't find any eggs around here.
2: No, I'll wait outside till your next joke.
3: Yeah. Hey, who is that, Red?
1: Oh, just some guy trying to break the monotony. Say, Harriet, how would you like to go over and see my picture, Whistling in the Dark, after the program tonight?
3: Oh, Red, but I've seen it.
1: Look, if I can sit through it 35 times, you can sit through it twice. Say, did you hear anything about last week's program?
3: Yeah. And did you see your picture in the paper?
1: No, where is it? Let's see.
3: Right here in the Exterminators Weekly. Say, Red, what does that mean over the top of your picture? Don't let this happen to you.
1: Well, that's just an expression used by we termites.
0: Hello, Harriet. Hello, Red.
1: Well, Ozzie Nelson, say,
0: congratulations on last week's show.
1: Do you mean you heard something that we didn't hear?
0: Yeah, I got a letter from my grandmother, and boy, she's a critic.
1: Yeah, what'd she say?
0: Well, here's her letter. It says, Dear Ozzie, heard the program, and believe me, the band never sounded better.
1: Well, skip all of that. What did it say about me?
0: In fact, the band was so good that Joe and I... Joe's my grandfather.
1: Who cares? What does it say about me?
0: It says, who was that man making with the monkey shines? I remember his jokes, but I can't place him.
1: Your grandmother, huh?
3: I got a letter from my grandmother, too.
1: Oh, you did? Well, skip all the part about how good your singing was, and what does she say?
3: Nothing.
1: She didn't say anything about me?
3: Oh, yes. Yes, it says, P.S. Who was that icky who kept interrupting your singing?
1: Yeah. Oh, yeah, well, I happen to get that I got a letter from my grandmother, too. And I'll take her criticism because she's older than both of your grandmothers put together. In fact, she was the only one to make a round trip on the Mayflower. She was turned back at Ellis Island.
3: So, well, what does your grandmother say?
1: Well, it says, Dear Richard, believe me, what Ozzie and Harriet's grandmothers say is the truth.

0: That was Ozzie Nelson and Harriet Hilliard singing Mary LaGuardia's theme song entitled I Don't Want to Set the World on Fire. Say, Wonderful Smith, come over here. You look a little tired tonight. What's the
1: matter? I am, Mr. Skelton. I've been downtown shopping.
0: Oh.
1: Today was Dollar Day.
0: Oh, no. Dollar Day was a month ago.
1: Maybe for you, but I just got my dollar today.
0: Well, tell me, what were you shopping for?
1: My trousseau.
0: Trousseau? Listen, a trousseau's for a girl.
1: I know that. I ain't gonna get all dressed up for no golfer.
0: You in love, huh?
1: Yes, sir, I sure am. Are you in love, Mr. Skelton?
0: No, I always look this way when I'm behind in my car payments. Say, what's your girl's name?
1: Frenesy.
0: Frenesy?
1: Frenesy Johnson. I'm sure crazy about her. I give her a box of candy 3 times a day after meals.
0: Well, is she fat?
1: No, sir. She's just pleasingly lump.
0: Lump? Listen, lump means...
1: Mr. Skelton, I've gone with this gal a long time.
0: Well, look, you seem a little bit worried. Have you got a problem?
1: Yes, sir, I have. I'm in love with 2 gals. One of them's got money, and the other one's good looking.
0: Oh, I see.
1: Maybe you could help me.
0: No, I couldn't do anything about that. I couldn't help you out a bit. But here, call this number over there, right over there, and put the nickel in the slot. Go ahead.
1: All right, sir.
2: Ah, Daddy. I want a diamond ring, a bracelet, everything. Hi, Daddy.
3: The wrong slot.
1: Oh, here's the phone.
0: Yeah.
1: Hello? Miss Fairfax? This is Wonderful Smith. And I'm having heart trouble. I'm in love with 2 women at the same time. What you say? Which one of them's my wife? Oh, I ain't married to either one of them.
0: What's she gonna do?
1: She gonna tell Ripley. Yeah. No, ma'am. I know I can't marry both of them.
0: No, that would be bigamy.
1: Bigamy, too. Miss Fairfax, the girl I really love is going around with a great big strong fella. What's that? Why don't I take away from him? Well, we don't do that very often in the razor set.
0: Come on, Wonderful. Tell Miss Fairfax what you want.
1: Oh, yes. Miss Fairfax, you know all those letters you get from that gal signed Desperate? Well, what I want to know is, could you please give me Desperate's phone number?
0: Look, Wonderful, if you're so anxious to get married, you better decide on what type of a husband you want to be. Now, what kind are you going to be?
1: Oh, I don't know. I guess just plain old married.
0: Oh, well, you can't do that. The neighbors wouldn't have anything to talk about. Gee, you know, the neighbors have to have something to talk about. You've heard people say, gee, she's a nice kid, but did you see that bum she's married to? See, right away, the husband is a type. Now, what type would you like to be?
1: What other types have you?
0: Well, we have all kinds. First, we have the nagging type. He's usually a fellow like this.
4: Good morning, dear.
0: Are you trying to start an argument? Now, give me that paper.
4: Oh, the headlines are terrible this morning.
0: You mean Little Face got away?
4: No, nothing as tragic as that.
0: Yeah.
4: Coffee, dear?
0: Yeah, and I hope it's better than that stuff you made yesterday. Say, what kind of coffee was that?
4: Drip.
0: What did you call me?
4: Not you, dear, not you. They call the brand Drip.
0: Oh, for a minute I thought you'd forgotten who wears the long pants in this family.
4: I think you'll like this coffee much better. The flavor is so richer, so much more
0: mellow. Oh, never mind the commercial. Just pour me a saucerful. Now, that's coffee. The way I like it, it's just a little chewy. I'll have
5: some more of that.
0: And stop reading the back of my paper. Say, where's my eggs?
4: On page 3 of the sports section, dear.
0: Huh?
4: Is your toast too hard to cut?
0: What?
4: I said, is your toast too hard to cut?
0: Oh, no. It's just right. Say, what's the matter? What are you crying about? Have you been listening to those daytime serial programs again?
4: No, it's not that. It's you. I just come into a room and you snap my head off. You never kiss me anymore.
0: No.
4: You never take me up to Mulholland Drive anymore.
0: Oh, I'm sorry if I've been mean. Look, I'll try to change. Come on, give me some more coffee.
4: No, dear, I think you've had enough.
0: Oh, please, dear, just one more slurp.
4: Oh, all right.
0: Thank you. Boy, this is sure good coffee. Why hasn't it ever tasted like this before?
4: Because it's the first morning I've put poison in it.
0: Oh. That last sketch was entitled Arsenics and Old Jokes. Say, do you think you can handle that type of a husband wonderful?
1: That would be nice, but it's not my size.
0: Oh.
1: What else have you?
0: Well, we have the henpecked husbands. They're usually fellas like this.
6: Is that my darling?
0: No, it's your husband.
6: What's the matter with you? You look pale.
0: Well, I do?
6: Yeah, you're a much lighter green.
0: Well, I know. It's my job at the laundry. Gee, no matter how hard I try, I can't seem to get my things as white as the other fellas do.
6: Do you think you're doing too much laundry work?
0: Yeah, it's getting so nobody notices my hands anymore.
6: Well, don't stand there pouting.
0: I'm not pouting.
6: Well, then, what's the matter with your lips?
0: I had a very unfortunate experience with a Pepsi-Cola bottle.
6: And another thing, I've heard that you've been talking about me with the boys at the laundry.
0: Oh, why, darling, I never mention you.
6: Oh, so you're ashamed of me, aren't
0: you? No, don't hit me, dear. I'm not ashamed of you, really. I love you. I love your beautiful golden hair. It's so soft and silky. By the way, where is it?
6: It's the top of it. The top of it. Now listen, Drooper Man.
0: What?
6: Page 12. If you ever tell anybody that I hit you, I'll beat your other ear off. And another thing, today was payday, wasn't it?
0: Oh, yes, I almost forgot.
6: You almost forgot? Why, you little chiseler. Oh, how you'd love to get your mitts on that money. Give me that pay envelope.
0: Oh, here's my pay envelope.
6: What's this pink slip doing in here?
0: I don't know, I hope it's yours. Go ahead, dear, count the money.
6: Let's see now. 10, 11, 12, 13, 14, 14, 50, 14, 75, 14, 95. You're short. What'd you do with that other nickel?
0: I spin it at zeros.
6: You spent that nickel at zeros, that expensive place?
0: Yes, I did.
6: How?
0: Well, I went around to the back and gave the man my nickel, and he let me smell a hot roll.
6: This is the end.
0: Now, don't you hit me. Now, you stop it, you big bully. I'm getting sick and tired of having to put up with you. I'm getting sick and tired of walking around the house with a big chair and a whip in my hand. Now, you listen to me. If you much as lay a hand on me again, I'll beat you, and I'll do it, too.
6: Why, you little weasel. Come down off of that chandelier and say that.
0: You think he can handle that type of a guy?
1: Nope. I'm a little too heavy for such a light character.
0: Well, maybe you'd like to be a night owl. One of these type of guys.
7: Well, here we are, mister. This is your house. Come on, wake up.
0: Goodbye, dear. I'll be back with a beard. Cause I'm in the army now. How much do I owe you, taxi driver?
7: If you'll take your hand off that meter, I'll tell you. Come on, take your hand off the meter.
5: Now, wait a minute. Let's not get nosy, driver.
7: Come on, come on, get out of the cab.
5: All right, I'll get out. No running board, eh?
7: Gee, did you hurt yourself?
5: No, I didn't hurt myself, but I think you better put some splints on this bottle.
7: Come on. Come on, I'll help you into the house.
5: Is this my house?
7: Yep, that's your house.
5: Well,
7: why?
5: How long have I been living in a merry-go-round?
7: Take it easy now, take it easy.
5: Gee, I wish I had my kangaroo here.
7: Why do you wish you had your kangaroo here?
5: He's got my house key in his pocket. Boy, that's funny, huh?
7: Yeah.
5: Boy, that's funny. Yeah. You know, you ought to get a load of me at parties. Boy, I'm a scream. I put on ladies' hats, you know.
7: I bet you do.
5: Yeah, the other night at a party, I was so funny that everybody's hair turned white.
7: Listen, if you haven't got a key, you better push the bell.
5: No. It might wake somebody up. Look, I got a better idea. Listen. Good thing I had my bugle with me, wasn't it? Hey, pal. Hey, where'd you go, pal? Hmm? I guess my pal went home. Well, I guess I'd better go on in and get it over with. Yoo-hoo! Oh, wifey dear, Four Roses is home.
8: Are you intoxicated?
5: Hmm?
8: I said, are you intoxicated?
5: Isn't she sweet? The way she puts things.
8: Richard, have you been drinking canned heat again?
5: Yeah, coffee keeps me awake.
8: Richard, what's that animal you have with you? Is it a train seal?
5: It ain't the little foxes. Gee, you know, I don't feel so good.
8: Oh, shall I get you a glass of water?
5: Did you say water?
8: Yes, I said water.
5: I don't like to drink that stuff.
8: I thought you promised the doctor you wouldn't drink anymore.
5: Well, I only drink 35 martinis for my health.
8: You drank 35 martinis for your health.
5: You don't mean to say that you didn't know olives contain vitamin B1. You're getting kind of funny lately. You don't like my friends, do you?
8: I haven't anything against them.
5: Well, then apologize for what you said.
8: What did I say?
5: Oh, wouldn't you like to know?
8: I'm going to break you of drinking if it kills me. Look out the window. See that building?
5: Yeah.
8: The one with all the lights on it?
5: Yeah, you mean the one doing the jitterbug dance?
8: Do you know what that building is?
5: No, I don't know what that building is.
8: That's a distillery.
5: Hmm?
8: Come back here. And I just want you to know that they can make it faster than you can drink it.
5: Yeah, but I got them working nights, though.

0: Say, Red. Red, you're certainly the well-dressed man tonight.
1: Yeah, how do you like my new socks? Say, ain't they something?
0: Pretty fancy, Red.
1: Yeah, $5 a pair.
0: Ooh, $5.
1: Yep.
0: And on top of that, you had to pay for the tax, too.
1: What do you mean, tax? I don't use tax. I use garters.
0: No, I mean the new defense tax, Red. You know, friends, those new taxes are increasing the price of everything. Those luxuries and extra things you want for yourself and for your home today cost more than ever. 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The pack with a coupon on the back. The cigarettes with a golden rich tobacco blend. As fine a cigarette as anyone knows how to make. Yes, it pays to smoke Raleigh's.
1: Nicely done, Truman.
0: Why, thank you, Red. Say, when you were showing Wonderful Smith the different types of husbands, you didn't mention anything about the newlyweds. Tell me, isn't that interesting?
1: Well, I don't know. What do you say we look into on a newly married couple and see what happens on the honeymoon? Uh-huh. Huh? Well, here we are on our honeymoon. Excited?
2: Yeah. It's the first time I've ever ridden in a car.
1: Yeah.
2: Oh, be careful, dear. There's a red light. Aren't you going to stop for it?
1: No, we're married now.
2: Oh, I think it was awfully sweet of you to buy this car for our honeymoon.
1: You like it?
2: Mm-hmm. Yeah. But it's a little old, isn't it?
1: Well, don't worry. It doesn't burn much coal. Gee, I sure do love you.
2: I know you do.
1: Yeah, how do you know?
2: We haven't been on the highway for the past 20 miles.
1: Yeah. Say, are you hungry? Would you like to have a hamburger?
2: I'd rather have a kiss.
1: Okay.
2: Let's stop and get a hamburger. Oh, Richard, who's that man hanging on the side of the car wiping the windshield? He's been there all day.
1: Oh, he's the man from the filling station. He wouldn't take no for an answer. Kiss me again, dear.
2: All right.
1: I thought you were a homegirl.
2: Gee, what makes this car bump around like this?
1: I think the rims need a little air.
2: Gee, I can't believe we're really married.
1: Yeah.
2: Gee, I can't believe we're really married. Gee, I can't believe we're really married.
1: Don't look at me. I ain't gonna say it.
2: We're getting pretty near Niagara Falls.
1: Yeah.
2: Did you make a reservation at the hotel?
1: Yeah, we have the bridal suite.
2: Don't you mean suite?
1: No, this is for nervous couples.
2: Oh, look, Red. There's the hotel now.
1: Yeah, and you know I'm not a bit disappointed.
2: What do you mean?
1: I didn't expect it to look like those postcards.
2: Oh, gee, the hotel's right next to the cemetery.
1: Yeah, well, don't worry. I'll pay the bill this time.
2: I hope nobody recognizes us.
1: Yeah, I don't think they will. Look, I'll tell you what I'll do. I'll comb my hair down over one eye, and they'll think I'm Veronica Lake. There, do I look like Veronica? Well, say something.
2: Heil.
1: Well, this is the place. I'll stop the car.
3: Whoa!
1: What breaks? Darling, would you mind picking the windshield wiper out of my teeth?
2: Come on, Red, let's go in.
1: Yeah.
2: And, sweetheart, when we're walking through the lobby, mm-hmm. we don't want anybody to know we're newlyweds.
1: Yeah.
2: So let's talk about something else.
1: Okay. Played much baseball lately?
2: Well, much. I.
3: Carry your bag, mister.
1: Now, what's your language, bub? This name's a lady. Come on, dear. I'll go over and talk to the desk clerk.
4: Ah, there. Good afternoon, and welcome to the Dewdrop Inn.
1: The Dewdrop Inn?
4: Yes, formerly the Bucket of Blood.
1: Say, what is this, a murder farm?
4: Oh, no. This is the best hotel in Niagara Falls. We have running water in every room.
1: Running water in every room?
4: Yes. You just turn the faucet and the roof rolls back. You wish to register?
1: What do you think I'm doing here in Niagara Falls?
2: May I ask you something?
4: Why, certainly, madam.
2: In the morning, may we have breakfast in the room?
4: Yes, but you won't like it.
2: Why not?
1: No balcony.
4: No balcony. Now, the rooms are 50 cents and $12. For the $12, you get a feather bed with a mattress.
1: Yeah, what do you get for 50 cents?
4: Mashed potatoes with a blanket. Front boy.
5: Yes, sir.
4: Take these peasants to room 104.
5: You ain't gonna give them that room, are you?
1: Say, what's the matter with that room?
5: Well, that's the room where the fella's sitting in the chair with the knife in his back.
1: Hasn't he moved yet?
5: No. Stubborn, ain't he? Well, would you step in the elevator, please?
2: Of course.
1: Well, we're in the elevator. Let's go.
5: Mm-mm, just a minute. All ashore that's gone ashore. All ashore that's gone ashore.
1: Ah, come on, let's go.
5: Yes, sir. Whoops!
1: Wait a minute, let's see your pilot's license.
5: Here we are. Your room is right here. It's the bridal suite.
2: Well, let's go in.
1: Yeah. Let's. Okay, you can put me down now, dear.
5: Well, you need any ice water?
1: No, thank you, no.
5: You want me to straighten the curtains?
1: No, thanks, no, everything's all right.
5: Need any razor blades?
1: No. Oh, I almost forgot the tip. Well, just a minute, here.
5: My, I had to maneuver more than the Army in Louisiana.
1: Well, don't worry. I'll give you a tip and a nice big one, too. All right, here's my money pocket. There you are. What's the matter? Isn't it big enough?
5: Man, look at that Indian chase that buffalo.
2: Alone at last.
1: Yeah.
2: Just think, dear, we've been married for 3 hours.
1: Yeah.
2: Remember when we were engaged? Father made you go home every night at 10 o'clock.
1: Yeah, I remember.
2: But now we're married.
1: Yeah.
2: And we're on our honeymoon. Mm-hmm. All alone.
1: Yeah. Well, how about a game of pinochle?
2: Oh, Richard.
1: Oh, I was just fooling, you know. I was just thinking how wonderful it is being married to you. I can just picture you and me in our little vine-covered cottage. And someday...
2: Yes, go on.
1: Someday we might have enough Raleigh coupons to get a bridge table.
2: This certainly is a lovely hotel. And so close to Niagara Falls.
1: Yeah.
2: Listen, you can hear the falls.
1: How do you like that? The government's cutting down on that, too.
2: Richard, don't you love me anymore?
1: Sure.
2: You haven't kissed me for 10 minutes. Why?
1: I'm resting. Oh, watch this.
6: I beg your program. What pardon are you listening to?
1: Wait a minute. You got that a little mixed up, haven't you?
6: What do I care? I'm leaving for camp tomorrow.
1: Say, you know, I've just been wondering what our children will look like. I mean, by that, well, I don't know your family very well.
2: Well, here's a picture of my uncle when he was 3 years old.
1: This is a picture of your uncle when he was 3 years old?
2: Yes.
1: Why, that's a physical impossibility.
2: Oh, darling, what does it matter? Hold me close.
1: Like this?
2: Closer.
1: Like this?
2: Closer.
1: Look, honey, I can put my finger through my ribs.
7: Oh, fine. Watch this. Come in.
5: There's a package for you, sir.
1: Ah, don't bother me now. I'll get the package in the morning.
5: Yes, sir.
1: Well, put on your tennis shoes. I'm going to kiss you again.
2: Okay, shoot the smoochie to me, Stoogie.
1: Yeah. Oh, fine. Watch this. Come in.
5: Beg pardon, sir. That package wasn't for you.
1: Oh, fine. That's the finish. Let's pack our bags and get out of here. Where's the nearest fire escape?
2: Oh, now, calm down, sweetheart. It's all right. Don't carry on. You know how much I love you. Mm. I'm just crazy about this diamond engagement ring you gave me.
1: You really like it?
2: Mm-hmm. But I think it needs a new battery.
1: Oh, it doesn't use... It doesn't use batteries.
2: No?
1: No, you just plug it into the wall.
2: Darling, isn't it quiet now?
1: Yes.
2: We haven't been disturbed for 5 minutes.
1: Yeah.
2: This is wonderful.
1: Yeah. Coochie, coochie, coochie, coochie, coochie, coochie.
2: Coochie, coochie, coochie.
1: Coochie, coochie.
2: Coochie, coochie.
1: Coochie.
5: Hey, what's going on in there?
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0: Say, Truman, I've been noticing that you smoke a pop. Truman, I've noticed you've been smoking a pipe a lot lately.
1: That's right, Red. Our companion sponsor is responsible for that.
0: You mean he gave you the pipe?
1: No, he introduced me to Sir Walter Raleigh pipe tobacco. 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It's little wonder Sir Walter Raleigh is the favorite with men everywhere who know and appreciate quality pipe tobacco. Why not get started with Sir Walter Raleigh tonight? Red Skelton with Ozzie Nelson, Harriet Hilliard, Wonderful Smith, and yours, Truman Bradley, will all be back at the same time next Tuesday evening. We hope you'll all be waiting for us. Until then,
0: this is Red Skelton saying goodbye now.
1: Red Skelton appears on this program through the courtesy of Metro-Goldwyn-Mayer. This is the Red Network of the National Broadcasting Company. From Hollywood, the Raleigh Cigarette Program, starring Red Skelton, with Ozzie Nelson and his music, Harriet Hilliard, and Wonderful Smith.

0: Ladies and gentlemen, no other cigarette in the world tastes just like Raleigh's. Raleigh's give you a far smoother, milder taste. We weren't going to read that, were we? That's my Well, that was Ozzie Nelson's version of Do You Care? And now, MGM's favorite comedian, the star of our show, Red Skelton.
1: Thank you very much, and good evening, ladies and gentlemen. I feel great tonight, Truman.
0: Say, Red, what'd you do over the weekend, huh?
1: Well, Friday, I went to the football game. You know, I used to be a football player.
0: Oh, really?
1: Yeah. But, oh, Brad, I forgot to tell you. The sponsors asked me to tell you that when you come to the word really, to say Raleigh, they would appreciate it much
0: more. Oh, I see.
1: You know, I used to... You know, I used to be a football player.
0: Oh, Raleigh?
1: Yeah, for 4 years I sat on the bench. I never got to play. Finally, it was the last big game of the season. 2 minutes to play. All the best players were hurt. Finally, the coach turned to me and he says, Skelton, on your feet. I'm sending in the bench.
0: Say, Red, where'd you go after the game Friday night? I looked all over for you.
1: Well, I had a dollar left, so I went to Ciro's.
0: See, you spent a dollar at Ciro's, that expensive place?
1: Yep.
0: Well, how?
1: Well, I went around to the back, gave the man my dollar, and he let me smell a hot roll.
2: Hello, Red. Hello, Jim.
1: Ah, Harriet Hilliard. Say, how'd you like the football game?
2: Fine, but I'll never go with you again.
1: Why?
2: Do you know I tore my dress climbing over that fence?
0: Harriet, do you mean to tell me he made you climb over a fence?
1: How else was she going to get in? I only had 16 Raleigh coupons with me at the time.
3: Hello, Soaks. What's doing?
1: How do you like that?
3: This guy went out, got himself a writer.
1: Say, Ozzie, are the boys well rehearsed?
3: Oh, yeah. They'll laugh right where you told them to.
1: No, I mean, what are they going to play?
3: Nothing.
1: Oh, is that a new number?
3: No, that's final.
1: Well, wait a minute. They got to play something besides Gin Rummy. What about the listeners?
3: Name three.
1: What?
3: Well, you see, it's this way. I keep telling the boys that people are listening to this program, but they just won't believe me. No? They want proof.
1: Well, give me that phone. I'll make a survey. I'll call a number at random.
4: Hello?
1: Hello. How many people live there?
4: 1 out of 10. This is a hospital.
1: Come on, there's people listening to this program. We'll make a house-to-house survey. Come on, everybody.
2: I don't think we should.
1: Why not?
2: You know that old saying, let's not get nosy, Bob.
1: Well, come on, we'll find somebody. Now, look, we'll start with the biggest building in Hollywood. Now, we'll drive. My car's stacked up right over here.
3: Now, let's walk.
1: No, we got the car. Come on, we'll ride. Come on, get in, everybody. Hey, step kind of high. That door doesn't open.
2: Say, has this thing got brakes on it?
1: Sure, it's got good brakes. When you want to stop, you just press down on the front fender. Well, hold on. Here we go.
3: Well, here we are. Boy, that's the fastest I ever crossed the street in Hollywood.
1: What's that, Ozzie?
3: I say that's the fastest I ever crossed the street in Hollywood.
1: Yeah. Well, here we are. Look, I'll ring the doorbell.
2: Hey, Red. What does that brass plate over the door say?
1: Well, never mind that now. I hear somebody coming.
5: Hello?
1: Oh, I beg your pardon. I'm Red Skelton.
5: Oh, Mr. Skelton. I think you're the funniest man in the whole world.
1: Oh, you're kidding.
5: Well, I heard your program last week, and I just laughed and laughed and laughed and laughed.
1: You did?
5: And everybody in this house feels the same way about it as I do.
1: Well, gee, you're making me conceited.
5: Oh, but just telling you about it isn't enough. I want to do something for you.
1: Well, gee, that's awfully nice.
5: So you just wait right here, and I'll borrow the keeper's pen and write you a check for $7 million.
2: Hey, Red.
1: What?
2: I'll bet you know now what the brass plate over the door says.

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At least until I noticed seven others just like mine. Everything happens to me. I have a nice new speedy car with a push-the-button top. And I was driving down the highway when a fresh guy hollered, "Stop!" 45 miles later, I found out he was a cop. Everything happens to me. Every time I go to see a movie show,

0: Perhaps I would be happier as Mrs. Joseph Doakes, although I do enjoy these Tuesday evenings with you folks. But Ozzie sings the songs I want, and Red tells all the jokes. Everything happens to me.
1: I played a certain horse in every race he's ever run. In 50 races he was in, he finished first in none. I didn't play him yesterday he won. Everything

0: at my door. It was an old musician friend. He came to borrow more. Everything happens to me. We just made a picture here in Hollywood. This is a most amazing town. They employ a specialist to build you up, then hire another guy to tear you down. They took one look at me and said, "This is not an easy case. Perhaps he has a winning smile, but what a losing face." And in the picture, they gave me my own wife to embrace. Everything happens.
1: It was Ozzie Nelson and Harriet Hilliard singing "Everything Happens to Me." And Harriet, if you think that's bad, you ought to see some of the things that happened to me. Say, did I tell you how pretty you look in your new dress?
2: Thank you, Red.
1: Is that Schiaparelli, 1942?
2: No, Bullock's Basement, $1.42.
1: Oh, do you like to go to department stores?
2: Oh, sure. It's so easy to shop.
1: Yeah.
2: If you want a dress, you go to the dress department. If you want shoes, you go to the shoe department.
1: Yeah, but when I go to the credit department, they haven't any.
2: Well, the suit you're wearing looks like it came from a department store.
1: Yeah, how do you like it? $90. I got 14 pair of pants in the first dance Saturday night at the Palladium. How do you like it? It's the latest thing. The only thing I don't like about it, the pants are a little tight under the armpits. Saying, you know, Harriet, I guess we're just a couple of typical department store customers. But did you ever notice some of the people that go in to shop at department stores? I saw a fellow the other day. He was very bashful, and he was in the ladies' department trying to buy a present for his wife. He was one of these type of guys.
2: Good afternoon.
1: Oh, how do you do? I'm looking for, I'd like to buy some, Well, have you,
2: Oh, shopping for your wife?
1: Yeah, she's having a birthday party tomorrow night, and I'm invited. Maybe I ought to buy her a dozen of silk stockings, huh?
2: Got your credentials with you, General?
1: Oh. Well, look, my wife asked me to buy her some, a pair of, well, I can't say it.
2: Lingerie?
1: Whoa, what you said!
2: I only said lingerie.
1: Oh, you said it again. Oh, you're too brazen for me.
2: Would you like to see something in a silk kimono?
1: A friend of yours?
2: What's your wife's waist measurement?
1: Well, when I put my arm around her, if she breathes in, I can shake hands. Gee, this is kind of embarrassing, you know.
2: Isn't this what you want?
1: Oh, no, put them down, put them down. Oh, I can't stand it. Gee, I wish I was back in the pool room.
2: Come on, what do you want?
1: Well, if you'll not look at me, I'll say it.
2: Oh, please, mister, go ahead and say it.
1: Well, I would like... Well, I'll wait for one of the men clerks.
2: The only male clerk on this floor is at the tool counter.
1: Okay.
2: Hey, mister, where are you going?
1: I'm going to buy my wife a big buzzsaw. Did you ever see one of those guys run into a department store, Harriet, who was in a hurry? One of these type of guys. Pardon me, you got any mousetraps?
2: Yes, we do.
1: Give me a mousetrap, will you?
2: Yes, sir. Just a moment, sir.
1: Well, don't stand there. Give me the mousetrap. Hurry, I gotta catch a bus.
2: I'm sorry, but we don't have any that big.
1: Okay. Did you ever visit a toy department and see a lady with her little boy? One of those little mean guys you'd like to walk up and put the slug on. Look, let's do that one. I'll be the little boy, Harriet, and you be my mother.
2: Okay. Harry Richard.
1: Don't call me Richard. Call me the Lone Ranger. Yoo-hoo!
2: Richard, let's go. Wait a minute. What have you got under your coat?
1: Don't ask silly questions, Mom. Come on, let's get out of here.
2: Oh, it's a big red ball.
1: Yeah.
2: Richard, where did you get it?
1: Now, come on, Mom. Let's get out of here. I'm loaded down with some hot goods. Come on.
2: Did you steal that ball?
1: Now, wait a minute. Let's not get nosy, Mom.
2: Now, you put that that ball back.
1: No, no, don't make me put it back. It's got my fingerprint on it. And if they catch me, it's up the river. I don't want to go back up there with Pop. Come on, let's get out of here.
2: Oh, I wish you were twins. I'd pick one of you up and knock the other one down with you. Now, you give me that ball and I'll put it back. And when I get you home...
1: Oh, don't take it away from me, Mama. Don't take it away. Please, I want a ball.
2: All right, go ahead and ball. Get up off that floor. Stop kicking your feet.
1: You buy me a ball or I'll tell everybody you run the numbers racket.
2: Richard, get up off that floor and stop tearing your clothes off.
1: I won't do it. I want a ball. I'll hold my breath till I bust.
2: Stop that. Stop it. Richard, don't you embarrass me in front of all these people.
3: Madam, I'm the floor walker. What seems to be the trouble?
2: Oh, it's my little boy. He's holding his breath because I won't buy him a ball.
3: Well, for goodness sakes, buy the little scavenger the ball. Look at him.
2: Don't tell me what to do. After all, I'm the mother of six. I am now the mother of five.
1: Then we have the customer who comes in and wants to buy something, but he hasn't the money. One of these type of guys is always complaining. Good afternoon.
4: What was that?
1: That's a safety valve. I'm a very high-pressured salesman. What's your pleasure?
4: Shooting dice. But right now, I want to buy a tie.
1: Yeah? Well, I've got just the same... I have just the thing for you. It's very patriotic. A red, white, and blue one.
4: Yes, sir. Those are my favorite colors. How much is the tie?
1: That's $1. Yes, sir.
4: A dollar for a tie?
1: Yeah, 50 cent American dollar.
4: What is this, a department store or a museum?
1: Wait, let's go back. A good old 50 cent American dollar.
4: A dollar for a tie?
1: Yes. Betsy Ross made it.
4: What is this, a department store or a museum?
1: We could have gone on just the same. It has been all... I don't know what it is. I came in through the back entrance.
4: Do you think you can let me have it for a dime?
1: Well, personally, I don't see how I could do it.
4: Well, personally, I don't see how you're going to get it.
1: The tax alone is 20 cents.
4: I think I know where I can get the money. You got a phone, sir?
1: Yeah, right there. It's a pay phone.
4: Thank you.
1: You must be Joe Lewis.
4: What makes you think so?
1: You slugged that phone.
4: Hello, operator? Give me Washington, D.C.
1: Yeah, and tell them to get the number quick like they do in the movies.
4: Hello, Washington? I'd like to speak to Mr. Morgenthau. He's talking to the president. But, operator, this is important. Hello, Mr. Morgenthau? You is the Secretary of the Treasury, isn't you? Well, I want to talk to you first, Mr. Morgenthau. You know, those defense savings stamps are simply wonderful. They took my coin off in 2 hours flat. Next time I has a backache, I'm going to buy a bond. Mr. Morgenthau, I wonder if I could get your autograph. What's that? You say your signature is on every new dollar bill. But Mr. Morgenthau, I ask you, just man to man, is it worth it? What I call you about, Mr. Secretary, is I pays my taxes regular. And I want a loan of a dollar to buy a tie. What's that? Oh, I see. You can't let nothing out less than $7 billion. What's that? No, I can't get a rebate on my income tax. I didn't pay that much.
1: Hey, tell him I say hello, will you? Tell him I say hello. He'll know my brother. He's the one that doped out a way to beat the income tax.
4: How did he work it out?
1: On a rock pile.
4: Mr. Morgenthau, now about the tax. What's that? Yes, sir. Yeah, I know we fought the revolution because of taxation without representation. But now I'd like to fight for representation without taxation. please, Mr. Morgenthau, couldn't you help me? Well, ain't you got one of the three keys to Fort Knox? Oh, I see. The Treasury itself is having trouble making ends meet. But what I'm going to do, how am I going to raise the appropriation? Oh, do what you do when you're stuck. Get a little note to Congress signed Roosevelt.
0: And now Bernie Jones comes to the microphone and sings Big Bad Bill.
1: Put the dragon him in.
5: Ain't scared of nothing, am a cussin' ornery squirt. 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
1: Yippee-yi, yippee-oh-kai.
0: I'm Big Bad Knut from the Badlands, and I'm heading for the Gulf Saloon. 'Cause my draw is always quicker when I've drunk a quart of liquor. Him that crosses me is loco as a loon.

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I'll come riding down the mountain, six guns spraying like a fountain. 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

0: Fiddler's Wife. 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
1: Thank you very much. That Ozzy's got a hell of a band, ain't he?
0: That was very nicely done, Truman. This is an announcement comes in here, but we skip it.
2: Say, Red, what do you say? We go shopping in a department store someday.
1: Oh, say, you know, I'd love to. You know, my whole family used to work in a store. I worked in the piano department.
2: Oh, what did you do?
1: I used to change the sheet music on the baby grands. I'll never forget the day my father left the store. His trouble started in the locker room a few minutes before the store opened. The manager was giving a pep talk to the men.
3: Today is the day, men. I want you to get in there and fight for dear old Stacy's. Remember, they have us outnumbered, but we let them know we can't be licked. Today, we're in the bargain basement. $1.98 shoes are going at $1.96.
1: Couldn't I be putting ladies' underwear?
3: You look kind of silly.
1: Look, I have a wife and kids.
3: Buck up, Skelton. Your duty is in the bargain basement.

0: soon.
1: Yes.
0: All right, clerks, set your watches. 1 minute to the zero hour.
2: Let the customers come in! Let them come in! I can't stand it!
0: Calm down, calm down! Now buck up, everybody. I'm gonna open the doors. Put that dummy down, madam.
3: Dummy, I'm one of the salesmen.
0: Well, sold out again. Oh, what a day, what a day.
3: Captain, I think this rush is getting you.
0: Yes?
3: You look pale.
0: I do?
3: Yes, you're much lighter green. Take over the information desk.
0: Yes, good afternoon, madam.
4: Pardon me, can you tell me how much those sleeping bags are over there?
0: Miss Clark, Miss White, wake up. Gosh, this floor is dusty. It's so dusty, I wouldn't be surprised if a couple of gophers hopped out. Say, Porter, come
5: here. Yes, Mrs. Skelton?
0: Look at this floor.
5: It is sort of uncouth, ain't it?
0: Did you sweep under the information counter?
5: Mrs. Skelton, I swept everything under the information counter. Say, so, Mrs. Skelton, you was kind of late this morning. Did you punch the time clock?
0: No, I was too tired. I just slapped it. Good afternoon, madam.
6: Pardon me, do you have anything in cotton stockings?
0: Yes, an old maid on third floor.
6: How do you know she's an old maid?
0: She's the only one up there with a picture of Clark Gable and a rabbit's foot. Hello? June Company.
7: Well, I like to order some groceries. I like to order some groceries and other things. Are you taking this down?
0: Oh, don't worry, madam. I have a very good memory. What do you want?
7: Well, I want a tube of toothpaste, a loaf of bread, a box of matches, a bottle of tomato juice, a yard of ribbon, a jar of olives, a bunch of bananas. You got that?
0: Yes, I've got it.
7: Well, say it back then.
0: Now, let me see. You want a tube of bananas, a loaf of matches, a bottle of ribbons, and a yard of
7: olives. No. Your memory is very poor. It's an olive of bananas, a bread of tomato juice, a toothpaste of matches, and a loaf of...
0: Now, wait a minute, madam. I have it. It's a ribbon of yards, a tomato of bottle juice, and a banana of bread tubes.
7: Oh, no. No, it's a tomato of bread juice, and a yard of matches, and an olive of tooth ribbon. I need this for dinner.
0: Well, look, why don't you go to a restaurant tonight?
3: Skelton, I heard what you said.
0: Yes?
3: Go to the men's furnishing department. And after today, you're fired.
0: Oh, but wait.
5: Looks like you've done it now.
0: Yeah, and after 10 years with a store. Well, I'm going to do something before I leave here. I'm going to show him how a department store would be run if the clerks were allowed to say and do what they really thought to the customers.
5: Oh, where are you going?
0: I'm going over the bar to get a bowl of four roses.
5: Take it easy, Mr. Skelton.
0: Wonderful. Call up my wife and tell her not to chop any wood. I'm bringing home a load.
5: Uh-oh, here comes a customer.
8: Pardon me, I'd like to buy a tuxedo.
0: Why, don't you look funny enough now?
4: How dare you talk that way to my husband?
9: Oh, I'm sorry, madam. I didn't know he was your husband. I thought you was his mother.
4: Young man, have you been drinking?
9: You don't get this way from eating peanuts.
8: Look over here. This is a nice-looking suit. May I try this on?
9: Yeah, but stand still just a minute.
4: Well, what's the idea of spraying that horrible-smelling stuff all over my husband?
9: We always disinfect the customers to protect the clothes.
4: Come on, Elmer. Let's go.
9: I knew it. I never saw a guy with an Adam's apple that size that wasn't called Elmer.
8: Let's report him to the manager.
4: I shall, just as soon as I buy a new hat.
9: Oh, boy, this is fun. Little do they know that I'm going to wait on them in the hat department.
4: I'd like to see a... Clerk, haven't we met before?
9: I don't know. Did you ever play hockey for the Blackhawks?
4: I'd like to buy a hat.
9: Something expensive or something like you're wearing?
4: What's that on the third shelf?
9: That's my bubble gum, and it ain't for sale.

0: kind of a hat do you want?
1: Well, I'd like something to fit my personality.
0: You mean something with handles?
1: Elmer, this is the same man. Are you going to stand there and let him insult me?
2: Do you want me to leave, dear?
0: Yeah, go on and crawl back up the rain spout, you drip.
1: Get me out of here! Get me and take me home! I'll never come in this door again as long as I live. Press the button for the elevator.
0: Leaving again?
2: Why, that looks like the same man running this elevator.
0: Going down?
1: No.
0: Going up?
1: No.
0: Well, I can't go sideways.
1: Let's get out of here. I'm going mad.
2: That fresh clerk, he wouldn't insult women like that if there was a man around.
1: There's... exit. Call me a taxi before I scream. Driver, get me away from here, but quick.
0: Where do you want to go, bub?

0: Pardon me, ladies and gentlemen, this is Truman Bradley again. And don't forget, Red Skelton, Ozzie Nelson, Harriet Hilliard, and Wonderful Smith will all be here at the same time next Tuesday. Be waiting for us, will you?
1: Truman, before you say goodnight, I'd like to say something to the folks.
0: Fine, Red. Come in, will you?
1: Good night.
0: Red Skelton appears on this program through the courtesy of Metro-Goldwyn-Mayer. 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

0: Ain't it exciting?
1: From Hollywood, the Raleigh Cigarette Program, starring Red Skelton, with Ozzie Nelson and his music, Harriet Hilliard, and Wonderful Smith.

0: was Ozzie Nelson and his orchestra playing Yours, All for You. And here's something else, All for You. Metro-Goldwyn-Mayer's bright young comedian, the star of our show, Red Skelton.
1: Thank you, and good evening, ladies and gentlemen. Oh, say, Bradley, how would you like to come out to my housewarming?
0: Oh, I'd love to, Red. I'll bring the matches.
1: Oh, fine. Well, one more joke like that, and next week this program will be a news broadcast.
0: Say, Red, where's your new house located?
1: Well, I'll tell you, you go out Sunset Boulevard till you get to Sepulveda, yeah. And it's a new district out there. Mm-hmm. Well, you get off the bus, and you go by three bad investments on the left, and I'm the third golden opportunity on the right.
0: Well, tell me, how many rooms in your house?
1: Well, there's five rooms. That's counting the bathrooms.
0: The bathrooms don't count.
1: Mr. Bradley, I was brought up different. Say, would you like to see some pictures of the place?
0: Sure.
1: Here, take a look at that.
0: Say, swank and ultra-modern, huh?
1: Yeah, we've got a sunken living room.
0: Oh, is that the latest style?
1: No, that's the latest earthquake.
0: Well, tell me, Red, with the present-day shortage, how were you able to get the building materials?
1: Well, there's a lot of things still missing, you know. For instance, the plumber couldn't get any brass pipes, so there's no drain pipes underneath the sink.
0: Well, what are you doing about it?
1: Oh, nothing. It's a lot of fun. No kidding. Now I can wash my hands and knees at the same time.
0: Say, Red, don't all the rooms get full of water?
1: Yeah, the rooms fill up, yeah.
0: Well, why don't you bore a hole in the floor and let the water out?
1: What, and dilute my basement?
2: Hi, everybody.

0: Oh,
1: hello, Harriet Hilliard. Say, we were just talking about my new house.
0: Oh, yes. Say, I was out there today and you wouldn't let me in.
1: Oh, maybe I wasn't home.
0: Oh, yeah, you were home all right. I saw your shirt hanging on the line.
1: Oh. Say, do you like the place?
0: Oh, yes, it's swell. Mm. And I love that view of the mountain in the back.
1: Well, that isn't exactly the mountain, you see. I started to build a rock garden, but it got away from me.
0: I peeked into the window, Red.
1: You did?
0: And I like the way you have your living room fixed.
1: You do?
0: Mm-hmm. Those two big chairs just match that pinball machine.
1: Yeah.
2: Hello, everybody.
1: Oh, hi, Ozzie.
2: Where's Fibber McGee?
1: I don't know. He's not in here.
2: Well, that's funny. I thought I heard people laughing.
1: Yeah. Say, Ozzie, one more joke like that, and next week you'll be replaced by this three-piece orchestra.
2: A three-piece orchestra?
1: Yeah, a piano, a stool, and a guy sitting at it.
2: What do you think we got here? I mean, what are you talking about? What were you talking about?
1: Oh, well, my new house. But I don't think I'm going to have it very long.
2: No, why not?
1: Some dope built my walls out of aluminum.
2: Well, don't you own the place outright?
1: Well, I own a little piece of the patio, and the rest of the place belongs to a guy by the name of F.H.A.
2: Well, I like your upstairs.
1: Oh, did you have fun riding the escalators?
0: Oh, gee, have you got an escalator?
1: Yes, I made a deal with the May Company. I sleep in their window, and they sell hats in my bedroom.
2: Listen, Red, before it slips my mind, where did you get that novel wallpaper? Boy, it sure is fancy looking.
1: Well, the paper hangers couldn't get wallpaper on account of the shortage, see? So instead, we're using rolls of piano music.
2: Well, I think it looks good.
1: Yeah, it looks all right, but every time I sneeze, the walls play flamingo.

0: That was Ozzie Nelson and Harriet Hilliard singing Easy Street. And now, say, has anybody seen Wonderful Smith?
1: Oh, yes, Red, I saw him. He was out in the hall talking to his girl on the telephone.
0: How do you like that guy? I sent him outside to get a newspaper. I want to read about that Humane Society arresting the Indian for paddling his canoe.
1: Shall I get him, Red?
0: I'd like to punch the guy in the nose that told me that was funny. No, I'll find him myself. He's out in the hall.
2: Now, look, Sugarfoot. I ain't gonna play second fiddle to you no more. What you say? I'm no longer in the band. Well, ain't you gonna give me that muffler you were knitting for me? Yeah, you promised me a muffler. Remember the other night you said you were going to wrap something round my neck? Now, don't hang up, darling. Wait.
0: Hey, what's the matter, Wonderful?
2: Oh, my gal's mad. She thinks I beat up a boyfriend. Yeah. And I was home that night.
0: You were home what night?
2: The night I beat up a boyfriend.
0: Yeah, that's what I thought. Say, why don't you tell her that you're going to do everything you can to keep her boyfriends away from her?
2: It won't work with this potato. No? I brought a Frigidaire to keep the Iceman away.
0: What happened?
2: He delivers bread now.
0: Yeah. Say, is she a nice girl?
2: Yes, sir. She's an orphan.
0: An orphan?
2: Yeah, her folks were trampled to death by a runaway Lekonga line.
0: Look, if you want to make a hit with her, ask her to go to a movie with you.
2: Yeah. So say, honey, would you like to see Whistling in the Dark? Yeah, I know it does. But a job is a job. Mm. What say? You expecting your father home? When is he getting out? On the first. Is that the first of the month? Oh, the first chance he gets.
0: Hey, look, Wonderful, you want to talk to her, ask her to have dinner with you.
2: Oh, yeah. Hello, honey. Is you still there, Butterball? Well, look, our little differences can be ironed out. How would you like to have dinner with me tonight? You would? Well, tell your folks I'll be over early. Why did she hang up like that?
0: Say, Wonderful, no wonder you have trouble with your girls. You don't know anything about romance.
2: Do you, Mr. Skelton?
0: Do I? Did you ever hear tell of Don One?
2: Yes, sir.
0: I'm his brother, Don Two. Oh. Say, you know, everything you do with a girl has to be carefully planned. I mean, the way you say hello. And the most important thing is how you say goodnight and go about asking for a kiss. That's the important
2: thing. Well, Mr. Skelton, every week you've been showing different types of people. Maybe you could show me some of these different types saying goodnight to the girl.
0: Okay, Wonderful. To start off with, we have a fella saying goodnight to his girl who's very bashful. He's only known her for about 3 years, you know. Well, here we are. I got you home early, didn't I? Did you like the show?
1: Oh, yeah, gee. Wasn't Gene Autry wonderful?
0: Yeah. Did you see him? He shot 50, killed 15 Indians with a Hutsut song. Yep, he shot him right between the Ralston and the Rilleral.
1: Oh, gee. Wasn't it romantic?
0: Yeah.
1: Step a little closer, Red.
0: Boy, better not. I might touch you.
1: Oh, come on. Be regular.
0: Oh, no. Take your hand off of my shoulder.
1: Gee, you're bashful, aren't you?
0: Yeah, I am bashful, especially around the farm milking the cows.
1: You're bashful milking the cows?
0: Yeah, I knew Elsie 5 years before I even brought up the subject.
1: Oh, now, Red, that's silly.
0: Yeah, but even after we got to be friends, I used mittens. Well, I gotta go now. But before I go, there's something I'd like to ask you, if you don't mind.
1: What?
0: Well, it's nothing much.
1: Oh, come on, ask me.
0: Well, gee, you have pretty teeth. Are they yours? I mean, would you mind if I kissed you goodnight? Oh, I said it, I said it. It just popped right out, you know. You wouldn't mind, huh?
1: Oh, of course not.
0: Gee, I wanted to kiss you for a long time. You sure you won't hate me for it in the morning? I mean, you'll still respect me.
1: Oh, look, I'll kiss you like the girl kissed the fellow in the movies.
0: Oh, no, that'd probably tickle me to death. If you ever kiss me like that, it'd knock me off my feet.
1: Oh, Red, don't be so silly. Well, aren't you going to kiss me?
0: Yep, get ready. Well, aren't you going to pick me up? Here we have the college student saying goodnight to his girl. He's only known her for about 10 minutes. One of these guys. Well, did you have fun, slug?
1: Yeah, until you started to dance on the walls.
0: What do you say we stop here, huh? Let's go back and try it again. Well, here we are, Stuff.
1: Well, good night.
0: Hey, wait a minute. What's the rush?
1: I gotta get up early and take my makeup off.
0: Ah, come on. Give us a kiss.
1: What?
0: I say, give us a kiss.
1: Who's with you?
0: I gotta... Ah, come on. How about a smoochie?
1: Are you heavy on romance?
0: Yeah, I don't spend my nights playing pinball machines.
1: Gee, Red, you're handsome.
0: Yeah.
1: What big, strong padding you have in your suit.
0: Ah, come on, kid. Give me a kiss, huh?
1: Aren't you going to tell me I'm beautiful?
0: Why bother? I'm too close to see anyhow.
1: Well, aren't you going to tell me you love me?
0: Hey, what's gotten into you? Come on, give us a kiss and cut out the commercial. Oh, could I hold your hand in self-defense? Hey, come on, I'll kiss you like they do in the movies. Come on, bend back in my arms. Gee, ain't you skinny? Come on. Hey, how come you always close your eyes when I get ready to kiss you, huh?
1: Did you ever look in the mirror?
0: Yeah.
1: You know, you remind me of Casanova.
0: He's dead.
1: I know it.
0: Yeah. Hey, if you're not doing anything tomorrow night, how about going up to the Hollywood Bowl with me?
1: Why, there'll be nobody there tomorrow night.
0: That's what I'm counting on.
1: Tell me truthfully, Richard, am I the first girl you ever kissed?
0: Now that you mention it, your face does look familiar.
1: Well, aren't you going to kiss me?
0: Nah, I'd give you a kiss, only you got too much lipstick on. Why do girls put all that stuff on their faces, huh?
1: To make ourselves beautiful.
0: Yeah, men don't have to do that. Don't you wish you were a man?
1: Yeah, don't you?
0: I sure do. What do you mean? Say, did you ever see a guy in Brooklyn saying goodnight to his girl wonderful?
2: No, Mr. Skelton, I didn't get to see much of Brooklyn.
0: You didn't?
2: I told the wrong guy I was betting on the Yankees.
0: Well, a fella in Brooklyn, they have a different technique in saying goodnight. It goes about something like this. What a night, huh? What a night. Come on, close your peepers. Let's hold hands, huh? Come on, give me your meat hooks.
1: This makes me feel just like Romeo and Juliet.
0: Yeah. Gee, look at that sky, just filthy with stars. Look at the trees, shaking like me old man with the DTs.
1: Doesn't this kind of throw ya?
0: Yeah, look at them stars. Look at the big dripper.
1: Yeah, it's just like a picture by Rembrandt.
0: Hey, you know something?
1: What?
0: When the moon shines in your kisser like that, you look like that movie actress, Hideous Lamar.
1: Do you really think so?
0: Yeah. Hey, where'd you get them pretty eyelashes, huh? Where'd you get them pretty eyelashes?
1: Well, some guy that puts new strings on tennis rackets. He made them for me.
0: Yeah. Oh, what a night. Gee, you smell good. What you got on?
1: A clean dress.
0: Nah, I mean, what kind of perfume you wearing? What kind of perfume you got on?
1: Oh, that's Canal number 5.
0: Say, it smells good, huh? It's good stuff.
1: Yeah, well, it cost me 10 cents a quart. It better be good.
0: Hey, that's expensive.
1: Yeah, but I get 3 cents back on the empty bottle.
0: Gee, you're a smart kid.
1: Yeah, I'm getting to like you. You sort of intoxicate me.
0: Hey, that's a good idea. Let's get stiff, huh?
1: First, give me a kiss.
0: Yeah.
1: Oh, come on, give me a kiss. Yeah. A little one. Oh, it ain't nothing.
0: All right.
1: How was that?
0: You're right, it ain't nothing. Well, here's the joint what you live in.
1: Yeah, you know, I got a confession to make.
0: Yeah?
1: I ain't a debutante, like I said.
0: No?
1: No, I drive a beer truck.
0: Gee, I was wondering where you got them big muckles. See, I got a confession to make, too. I ain't one of them there college professors.
1: Well, you certainly had me fooled, just did.
0: Yeah?
1: Yeah.
0: Well, here's the joint you live in, so I'm going to say goodnight and leave you here. You want one long kiss or 20 fast ones?
1: I'll take the fast ones.
0: Okay. Next time, wait for the laughs, too, huh?
1: They come too fast.
0: You want 20 fast ones, huh? Okay,
1: yeah.
0: Brace yourself.
1: Gee.
0: That's a little trick I loined while digging the 6th Avenue subway.
1: Well, good night, Bimbo.
0: Good night, Squoid. Then we have puppy love, you know, kennel ration kisses. Two little school kids saying goodnight to each other. I'll be the little boy, Harriet, and you be the little girl, huh?
1: Okay, Red.
0: And we're walking down the street home from school. Well, we had almost home.
3: Yeah, say, did you say bye-bye to our teacher, Miss Sourpuss? I said, did you wave bye-bye to our teacher, Miss Sourpuss?
0: Sure. How do you think I brewed my note?
3: Gee, we had fun in school today, didn't we?
0: Yeah, but I thought you were going to get tore at me when I dipped your head in the ink well.
3: Oh, no. It was very refreshing.
0: Yeah.
3: Gee, you're really smart in school.
0: Yes, I know.
3: Say, you've been taking first-year arithmetic for 6 years, haven't you?
0: Yeah.
3: How you doing?
0: Fine. I'm up to my twosies already. Well, we're almost home.
3: I'd gotten tired. Can't we sit down and rest?
0: No, only 3 more steps, then it's my turn to carry you.
3: You want to hold my hand,
0: yeah.
3: Richard?
0: You handed Knight and Richard, that's my maiden name. I like to hold hand with you because they're nice and soft like chicken liver.
3: Well, this is where.
0: Yeah?
3: I hope you won't wink at that little girl with the pigtails.
0: Why?
3: I don't like her. Her neck's dirty.
0: What?
3: Her neck's dirty.
0: Her duh?

0: Say, Red, I... Say, Red, I like that thing you did about the fellow saying goodnight.
1: Oh, well, thanks a lot, Ozzy. I like to do things that really happen. Say, can you remember the first time you said goodnight to your girl in the hall just inside the door?
0: Huh? Yeah, I thought her old man had come out any minute and beat my head off.
1: Yeah, me too, only I thought I was being tricked into marriage. Say, what do you say? Let's show the folks what goes through a fellow's mind the first time he gets invited to a girl's house, huh? I gotta get that sound man fixed. Well, thanks a lot for a lovely evening. Gee, I like your car.
2: It's not mine, Richard. It's Father's.
1: Well, then that explains the meter. Say, what's this button?
2: Oh, Pop had that put in for my protection, in case a fella gets fresh with me, you know. I press the button, the doors automatically lock, and a pair of arms come out and hold him till Pop comes with a minister. Wouldn't you like to come in?
1: Well, no, let's just sit in the car and talk, huh?
2: Well, after all, not every girl wants to sit in the car and talk.
1: Yeah, I know. Theater balconies are full of them.
2: Oh, Red, I want you to come in and meet the folks.
1: You mean, kind of sudden, isn't it?
2: Oh, no. Look, fix yourself up a little. Comb that red hair of yours.
1: Okay.
2: Your hair isn't red, it's rusty.
1: Well, let's go in, huh?
3: Say, Skelton.
1: Yes? What is it? Who is it?
3: It's me, your smarter spirit. I've got something to say to you.
1: Go ahead and say it.
3: I will, as soon as I find my place on this paper.
1: Is that all?
3: Yes, it's all the kid can handle.
2: Come on, I'll press the doorbell.
1: Okay. Zoot!
2: Good evening, Jeeves.
4: Good evening, Missy. A new man. I'll take your coat and lunch pail, sir.
1: Here, take my eyelashes, too. The mascara's killing me.
4: Will you step in, sir, so I can close the door?
1: Yes, sir. What was that?
4: Time lock on the door.
1: Time lock? When does it open?
4: In June.
1: Well, maybe I should have brought an extra pair of shoes. Say, Jeeves, tell me something. Does little Audrey here have many boyfriends?
4: Well, the other night a fella came in, sneaked up behind her, put his hand over her eyes and said, guess who?
1: What happened?
4: She gave the roll call of Camp Roberts.
1: You mean I'm not Harriet's first boyfriend?
4: What do you think we got that pit in the backyard for?
1: Maybe I better go back to my incubator.
5: Hello, daughter. Hello, sucker. Mister.
2: Mr. Skelton, this is my father and mother.
1: Which is which?
5: Howdy, son. I know you'll make my daughter very happy. Very happy. Very, very happy.
1: Look, if you're looking for Chloe, she went that way.
6: Oh, my little girl is going to get married. Oh, my poor little baby is going to get married.
5: When do you expect to marry my daughter, young man?
1: Right after she goes through escrow. I didn't mean that. I don't want to marry your daughter. She hasn't got what I want.
5: Now, take it easy. Everyone drives a used car, you know.
1: Who was that?
2: That's Auntie. She's an old maid.
1: Yeah. I thought it was Edna Mae Oliver.
6: Well, if you'll excuse us, we must be off.
1: You're telling me.
6: Come on, Father. Fasten the safety belt on your broom and let's go. Goodbye.
5: Wait for me.
1: How do you like that? She's built like the B-19. Well, now that they're gone, I better get out of here before I have to marry this specimen.
4: Ooh. Good evening. Yeah? Mind if I wriggle in?
1: No, who are you?
4: I am Rosebud.
1: Rosebud?
4: Yes.
1: How did you get out of the Mercury Theater?
4: 2 o'clock. I wonder what time it is.
1: That's all I want to know. Hey, where are you going, Harriet?
2: Oh, I'll be right back, Red. I'm going up and slip on something comfortable. A wedding dress or something.
1: Say, how long have you been here?
4: 1 year. 1 year. But I can't stand it any longer.
7: Now, take it easy, Orson.
4: I'm making a break tonight. Do you want to go with me?
1: No, no. I'll stay here because they got nothing on me. Why, I didn't even kiss her. I didn't even tell her I loved her. I got a good lawyer. He'll get me out.
4: Yeah, that's what they all say. But how can you get word to him? It'll be nice around here for a while. But wait till you say something her mother doesn't like and they put you in the torture chamber.
1: You mean a dungeon on bread and water?
4: Worse than that. They make you a fourth at bridge.
1: Oh, no, not that.
4: Goodbye. I'm going to escape through the window.
1: Hey, you better not. Here, come back. Hey, you can't escape. They'll shoot you down. Look out. They got you covered with spotlights. Gee, they got him and Humphrey Bogart at the same time. Wait till the game warden hears about this.
8: Ah, there, young men. Have you changed your mind about marrying my daughter?
1: No, I haven't, and don't jump in here on me like that.
8: She's very attractive, you know. She's in the movies.
1: She's in the movies?
8: Yes, she plays parts.
1: Parts of what?
8: Wait a minute. Let's not get nosy, bub.
1: Yes.
2: Hello, I'm back.
1: Oh, hello, Careless.
2: Mama, make him stop staring at me.
8: Young man, why are you staring at my daughter? Don't you like her face?
1: Yeah, but I bet she can't do it again.
8: How can you say that? Just look at her complexion. Just look at it.
1: Yeah. What is it, white or rye?
8: Whole wheat.
1: See, I don't like this family. And another thing, say, Pop, tell me, how come your head comes to a point?
5: In my youth, I had a very unfortunate experience with a pencil sharpener.
1: Well, you'll have to excuse me, folks. I gotta go now.
5: What's your hurry?
1: Now, wait a minute. Now, you let go of me. I didn't know it would be like this. I didn't know there was more to love than just kisses. Now, you gotta give me another chance, please.
5: You're yellow.
1: No, I'm not. I'm still young. I want to see the birds and flowers again. I want to be able to eat crackers in bed again.
8: You wrote this love letter to our daughter.
1: It's just a scrap of paper. You wouldn't condemn me to a life sentence on account of a scrap of paper, would you? Oh, no, wait a minute. It's just circumstantial evidence. I'll try it again. It's just circumstantial evidence. Look, I didn't even kiss her. Can I help it if I didn't know what Mulholland Drive was?
5: Steady, steady. Mother, let's get out of here. I think he wants to propose to her.
1: I can't propose. I haven't got an engagement ring.
5: You'll find one in that drawer.
2: Oh, don't sit so far away. You'll grow to love me.
1: Oh, no, I won't. I've stopped growing. You only want to marry me because my uncle died and left me a lot of money.
2: Oh, don't be so silly. I'd marry you no matter who left it to you.
1: Yeah.
2: Turn out that light.
1: What for?
2: I want to be in the dark a minute.
1: Well, close your eyes.
2: Isn't it quiet?
1: Yeah.
2: Listen to the crickets.
1: Been that way all through the script.
2: Red, listen to the crickets.
1: Yeah?
2: The crickets. Did you know that they can make music by rubbing their hind legs together?
1: No kidding. It's the first time I ever heard it played on a broken leg.
2: Look, you know it's all you can do to keep from asking me.
1: Asking you what?
2: Me to marry you. Well, I will, and you can't back out.
1: Now, wait a minute.
2: Gee, I thought you'd never ask me.
1: Yeah, but I put up a good fight, though, didn't I?
2: Well, I'm not going to stand here and listen to this discussion any longer. I'm going to bed. Good night.
1: Good night, Stumpy.
2: Oh.
8: Well, now that my daughter has gone upstairs to bed, tell me, why won't you marry her?
1: Because her feet are too big.
8: Her feet are too big. That's ridiculous.
1: Oh, no, it isn't. Her feet are too big. She's upstairs getting ready for bed, isn't she?
8: Yes.
1: Well, listen. Well, why doesn't she drop the other shoe? How about that? One foot's bigger than the other.

0: time, same Raleigh show, and your same friends. Red Skelton, Ozzy Nelson, and his music, Harriet Hilliard, Wonderful Smith, and yours, Truman Bradley, will all be back. You got something to say, Red?
1: Sure. Thanks a lot for listening. Goodbye now.
0: Red Skelton appears on this program through the courtesy of Metro-Goldwyn-Mayer. This is the Red Network of the National Broadcasting Company. From Hollywood, the Raleigh Cigarette Program, starring Red Skelton with Ozzy Nelson and his music, Harriet Hilliard, and Wonderful Smith.

0: chilly.
1: Double crossing. We're only supposed to play eight bars.
2: Well, come. Let's not wear ass cap on the ground. What do you think?
3: That was Ozzie Nelson's modern streamlined version of an old favorite, Irving Berlin's Remember. And here is Metro-Goldwyn-Mayer's modern streamlined young comedian, the star of our show, Red Skelton.
4: Thank you very much. Thank you, and good evening, ladies and gentlemen.
3: Hi, Red.
4: Oh, how are you there, Truman?
3: And congratulations, Red, on your new MGM contract. Say, you're getting pretty popular in the movies, aren't you?
4: Yeah, only last week, Grauman's Chinese Theater invited me down to put cement in my profile.
3: Well, I'll say this. You're a good sport, Red. Yeah. Say, and I certainly enjoyed that surprise party you gave. It was a surprise party, wasn't it?
4: It sure was. The cops didn't break the door down until almost 12:30.
3: Say, Red, I hope you didn't mind when I spilled that beer all over the rug.
4: No, I didn't care. I managed to squeeze it all right back in the bottle.
3: Well, your house is just the thing for a party.
4: Yeah, you really like it, huh?
3: Sure. But tell me, Red, in the living room, is that a gas heater in the wall?
4: No, that's where the plaster fell off.
3: Well, it certainly is a nice rambling house.
4: Yeah, well, that's the trouble. It rambles too much.
3: It does? Why?
4: It doesn't like the neighborhood.
3: You looked awfully tired after that big party, Red.
4: Yeah, I was kind of tired. When I went to bed, I had a terrible time.
3: You did?
4: Yeah, you know, I had to count 563 Earl Carroll girls before I could go to sleep.
3: That's too bad.
4: Yeah. You know, I think there's something wrong with me, though.
3: Sure enough.
4: When I finally closed my eyes, all I could dream of was counting sheep. Oh, hello, Harriet. Say, you look like you got something on your mind.
5: Yes, I have. It's my boyfriend, Jim.
4: Jim?
5: Yes, Jim never brings me any pretty flowers. He just sends four roses. Say, Barrett, I didn't get a chance to tell you. I certainly enjoyed your party the other night. It was a Halloween party, wasn't it?
4: No, those were the musicians' girls. Say, did you see that oboe player's girl? Wasn't she bow-legged, huh?
5: Oh, well, I couldn't say.
4: Well, I'll say, but it's her own fault because she's so bow-legged. She hitchhiked out here on oil trucks.
5: Red, I was talking to your girl. What's her name?
4: I'm not sure, but from the way she acted, I think it was Dumbo.
5: Oh, fine.
4: No, she's smart, though.
5: Oh, she was?
4: Yeah, every once in a while she took her thumb out of her mouth and said something very brilliant.
5: She seemed kind of old. Has she been in Hollywood long?
4: Yeah, I think so. She was chased here by the glacier. But anyway, when she arrived at the party, she acted very well bred.
5: Mm-hmm. She arrived well bred and went home sliced.
6: Oh, friends.
4: Oh.
6: Well, how are all my dear, dear friends tonight?
4: What are you running for?
6: You know, Red, I sure had fun at your place, though,
4: you
6: at
4: did?
6: The party. Oh, there's nothing like a good old housewarming to bring people closer together.
4: Oh, yeah? You've never been to Bullock's basement on Dollar Day, huh? Hey, listen, Ozzie, about that party the other night, I got a bone to pick with you.
6: You mean we didn't eat everything?
4: It's not that. It's that drummer of yours. I thought he acted very ill-mannered at the table.
6: Oh, I wouldn't say that.
4: Well, I would. It's the first time I ever saw anybody siphon soup.
6: Oh, that's too bad. Gosh, I didn't know what got into my boys at your party. It certainly wasn't food.
4: Yeah. You mean they were still hungry after dinner?
6: Hungry? They cleaned up everything on their plates, and then they got into an argument about whether the trombone player would be better grilled or fried.
4: Well, I saw him later, and he was fried. Look, listen, Ozzie, but did you really like my party?
6: Oh, it was just peachy.
4: Oh, yeah? Did you like the sandwiches?
6: Peachy.
4: And the drinks?
6: Peachy.
4: Did you like that girl I got for you?
6: She was a little fuzzy, too.

0: Walking down the street, I chanced to meet a friend of mine who leads a band.
1: Who doesn't nowadays?
0: Quiet, Harry. He seemed a bit perplexed, in fact, I'd say completely vexed. And when I tell you what was wrong, you'll understand.

for a guy who plays alto and baritone and doubles on a clarinet and wears a size 37 suit. Of course, we'd expect him to do some arranging and perhaps a bit of copying and double oboe and some flute. He may sing the vocals just in case we get stuck. Oh, yes, and he's the guy who shines the shoes and drives the truck. I'm looking for a guy who plays alto and baritone and doubles on a clarinet and wears a size 37 suit. And now it's Harriet's turn, and she's going to tell you all about her experiences along the same line.

0: stepped up and said to me, I'd like a good look at the members of your band. I'm looking for a certain young musician. I met him at a dance a year ago. I don't recall if he was with B.G. or Tommy D., but I'll tell you all about him so you'll know. I'm looking for a guy who plays alto and baritone and doubles on a clarinet and wears a size 37 suit. I can't find him listed in Downbeat or Metronome, Billboard or Variety, but oh my goodness, was he cute. I can't remember if his hair was dark or light, 'cause he didn't take his hat off when he kissed me goodnight. I'm looking for a guy who plays alto and baritone and doubles on a clarinet and wears a size 37 suit.
1: That was Ozzie and Harriet singing, I'm looking for a guy who plays alto and baritone and doubles on a clarinet and wears size 37 suit. Brother ASCAP got back just in time.
2: Say, Harriet, I want to thank you for playing that benefit for the doctors and nurses the other night.
0: Oh, I enjoyed it, Red. And gee, you sure made those doctors and nurses laugh.
2: Oh, thanks. You know, a very odd thing happened to me there.
0: What?
2: Well, two doctors came up, then one doctor tapped me on the shoulder, and without a word, he turned around to the other doctor and gave him $5.
0: Say, Ray.
1: Wait, I think it's coming by carrier pigeon.
0: How about doing a show for all the doctors and nurses all over the country?
2: Hmm? Say, that's a good idea. We can show different types of patients that we have in hospitals and things that we think that really happen there. To start off with, we have a fellas who have the most dangerous job of all, the ambulance drivers.
3: Now, don't drive so fast. Take it easy going around those curves.
4: Well, if you're scared, do what I do. Just close your eyes. Every minute counts, you know.
3: Come on, let's go. Push that gas pedal down to the floor.
4: If I push it down any farther, we'll be walking. Hey, I think I'll turn up this alley and take a shortcut.
2: A one-way alley.
3: There it is. There's the place right over there.
4: Okay. Come on, hurry. There's no time to lose.
5: What do you want?
4: Make it two hamburgers and hurry. We got to get right back.
2: You know, I was in an ambulance once, and I got to the hospital so fast that my ailment didn't get there till 10 minutes later.
0: Say, how about me being a nurse, Red? No, right. No, I don't think I'd look good in a white uniform.
2: Oh, sure you would. Gee, you could top Lorraine Day. She's, Look, I'll tell you what, we'll try it anyhow. You be the nurse, and I'll be one of the patients coming in.
0: Okay. Come in. My goodness, what have you got in those shoes? Slot machines?
6: Nope, it's not that, lady. I have come to see the doctor about those sounds. He's got to help me. I got too much iron in my blood.
0: You had a high polish.
6: Yeah.
0: Well, sit down.
6: Okay. Well, I gotta get oiled again tonight, I think.
0: My, that is a strange ailment.
6: Yep.
0: Does it run in the family?
6: Yep. My grandfather was a railroad magnate.
0: I'll bet it gets you in a lot of trouble.
6: Yeah, and it's embarrassing, too. The other day, a guy slapped me on the back, and a guy two blocks away yelled, "Run for your life, it's another earthquake."
0: Have you ever been examined before?
6: Yep, I was examined by my draft board.
0: How'd you make out?
6: Well, he gave me a little white card, and each doctor punched a hole in whatever ailment I was tested for.
0: Well, that's an efficient way to do it.
6: Yeah, when I got through, I took my card home, put it on my player piano, and played, "I'll be glad when you're dead, you rascal."
0: Oh, well, that sounds pretty serious.
6: Yeah,
0: we'd better see the doctor right away.
6: Okay.
0: Follow me, please.
6: Yes, sir. I sound like I got dishpan hands on.
0: Step right in. This is the doctor.
7: Say, you are in need of medical attention, young man. Why, you're so pale and so wrinkled.
6: Well, you're looking at a Venetian blind. This is me over here.
7: Well, my little man, what seems to be your trouble?
6: I got too much iron in my blood, Doc.
7: Take off your shirt and I'll look at you.
6: Okay. There went another ribbon.
7: I think an examination might throw some light on this.
6: Mm-hmm.
7: Now, where is my stethoscope? Where is my stethoscope?
6: I have the same trouble with chrysanthemum.
0: Here it is, Doctor.
7: Oh, yeah, thank you. You know, you can't tell a patient without the stethoscope, you know.
6: Kind of corny, too, ain't you, Doc?
7: Well, now, while I examine the patient, nurse, you prepare the X-ray machine.
0: Yes, Doctor.
7: Now, I'll do some listening with this stethoscope. You've got iron in your blood and lakunga.
6: That ain't in, but leave it there. It's good.
0: Doctor, the X-ray is ready.
7: Yes, I'll be through in a minute. I just want to test his reflexes.
6: Oh, boy. Do that again, Doc. It tickles.
7: I'm afraid that's pretty bad. Water on the knee and iron in the blood.
6: Yeah, with a combination like that, when I die, I'll be a real red skeleton.
7: All right, young man. Now step in front of this X-ray machine. Eh?
6: Mm-hmm.
7: Up here. Yeah, that's
6: okay,
7: it.
6: Okay, Doc.
7: Now, look straight ahead.
6: Okay, Doc.
0: What do you see, Doctor?
7: A lot of little men on their knees, praying.
0: Oh, you've got the machine on too strong. What you're looking at is a crap game in the basement.
7: So I am, yeah.
6: You don't know much about medicine, do you, Doc?
7: I'll have you know I studied 4 years with Dr. Mayo, Ph.D.
6: Oh, yeah? Well, I studied 2 years with Dr. Kildare, MGM. Look, Doc, will you operate, do you think?
7: Not unless I send for an acetylene torch.
6: Oh, look, Doc, you gotta help me. Yeah? I can't go on living this way, you know.
7: Why?
6: Well, I got to take a drink of water. My teeth are rusty for 2 days.
7: Yeah.
6: Have to shave with a magnet. There's no future with a girl with a guy like me.
7: Well, what's the matter with you and the girls?
6: What girl's gonna kiss a steel trap?
7: How long have you been in this condition?
6: 10 years. But you gotta help me, Doc. You gotta help me.
3: Yes. Sound like a daytime serial program.
7: You say that you've been this way for 10 years?
6: Yep.
7: Then why do you want to all of a sudden to get rid of it?
6: Well, I just got word that because of the shortage in building materials, the government's gonna melt me down.
2: Tragic case, Dad.
0: Oh, Red, I heard something even worse.
2: Yeah, what?
0: This poor fella had too much sugar in his system, and he licked himself to death.
2: That was my line. What happened? Well, that's not the most tragic cases that go into a hospital. The most tragic case of all is the expectant father. You know, the expectant father. Here comes Mr. Jordan Jr. Look, a big politician is waiting for the baby. This time, you be the nurse. I'll be the politician.
8: How do you do, nurse? Has Junior arrived yet?
0: No, Mayor Skelton. It may be some time yet.
8: Well, I'll give him to 2 o'clock. I have a court order.
0: Oh, say, by the way, congratulations. You really stole that last election.
8: That's a lie. I paid for every vote.
0: Aren't you proud to be the father of a new baby.
8: Well, the way I look at it, 21 years and another voter. Are you sure the baby hasn't arrived yet?
0: Not yet, Mayor Skelton.
8: The little son of a gun is more trouble than a cornerstone.
0: Here he is, Mayor, your new son.
8: Well, my boy. I want to leave you with this one thought. A Republican.
0: And here are your other two babies.
8: What do you mean? Two more triplets? Now, wait a minute, nurse. There's something wrong here. I demand a recount.
1: Then we have the young doctor who's just out of school. This time, I'll be the doctor, and Wonderful Smith, you be the patient. Good morning.
9: Well, doctor, I'd like a checkup.
8: Mm-hmm. You want your oil changed, you mean? Let's see. From where I'm standing, you look like you got mookin' glucas of the Ikalukas.
9: What's that?
8: I don't know, but it costs $5. Well, I'll have to give you an examination. Here, take off your coat. Now, take off your vest. Now, take off your shirt.
9: Well?
8: Well, sit down over here.
9: Well, Doc, for a minute you had me worried there.
8: All right, now let's see your tongue.
4: No, stick it out farther.
1: Not farther.
9: It's tied on back there. What you want me to do, lay it on the floor?
8: Oh, that's very bad. You have a coat on your tongue.
9: Is that bad?
8: Yes, because yours matches the vest and pants. I'm sorry, fellow. There's nothing I can do for you.
9: Well, I guess I better make my reservations. Could I use your phone?
8: Yeah, you right over there.
9: Hello, operator. I'd like to call Uncle Tom in heaven. What'd you say? Deposit another quarter. But operator, the Los Angeles Chamber of Commerce told me that heaven was inside of the Los Angeles city limits. Thank you. Hello, Uncle Tom. This is Wonderful. Wonderful Smith. What'd you say? No, I don't feel very good. By the way, did Grandpa get up there okay? Yeah, it was kind of sudden. Grandma found out that those dice were loaded. You don't have to hang up. Take your time, Uncle Tom. Why, this is a station-to-station call. What's that? You've got to polish some stairs and a few hundred stars. Well, how come you've got to do so much work? Oh, I see. Short of help up there.
3: Say, ask him if my brother made it. He's a big politician.
9: Well, hello, Uncle Tom. Did a politician by the name of Skelton make it? Oh, I see. You haven't had a politician up there for the past 30 years. Well, Uncle Tom, I called to see if you could make a reservation. I'd like a room.

You mean you can't even think about sweet Georgia Brown? Yeah, you're right. Yes, she was a pretty girl. Yeah, you sure did have a lot of fun with her. Hello, Uncle Tom? Uncle Tom, what happened? Oh, my goodness. Uncle Tom has been grounded.

0: Ah, that was nice plugging there, Truman.
1: Say, Red.
0: Yeah?
1: I saw you in that picture, Dr. Kildare's wedding day. Say, you've been in several Kildare pictures, haven't you?
0: Several? All I gotta do is make one more and they give me a medical degree. So then maybe I can start my own hospital.
1: Yeah. Well, boy, I'd love to see the hospital that you were the head of. What a screwy place that would be. You'd probably learn something like this.
2: Dr. Skelton wanted in surgery. Dr. Skelton wanted in surgery. Dr. Skelton wanted in surgery. Chicago, Philadelphia, Minneapolis, and St. Paul.
0: Ah, good morning, nurse.
3: Morning, doctor. What's cooking?
0: The patients. They've all got fever. Anybody here from USC football team?
3: No, they didn't play last Saturday. Yeah. By the way, how's your patient, Mr. Barrymore?
0: Oh, he's much better today. He was chasing the nurse all around the room.
3: Well, he always does that.
0: Yeah, but today he caught her.
3: Well, what are you so mad about?
0: Well, I never did that good.
3: How was the patient in room 607?
0: Oh, pretty bad. He just saw three pink elephants.
3: Oh, that is bad.
0: Yeah, there was four of them. Say, anybody waiting to see me?
3: Yes, quite a crowd. You'd better go out and get in your cage.
0: Yeah. Now, please, nurse. Remember, I'm Dr. Skelton. DDS. MIS. SIS. SIPPI. Good evening, stiffs.
3: Oh, yes, Dr. Skelton. Here's an emergency case. This poor fellow's a movie actor. He's been in 612 pictures this year, and he's been cut out of every one of them.
0: Why?
3: He doesn't photograph well.
0: You mean that fella outside the door with a big dog collar and leash on?
3: Mm-hmm. It's Dumpty Cragney, the movie star. Shh, he thinks he's a dog.
0: Well, go bring him in here, but be very careful. On the way in, he snapped at me.
3: Come on. Right this way, Dumpty.
4: Here now. Be a good boy, Dumpty. Dr. Skelton, allow me to introduce myself. I'm Frank Borzaghi, owner of the Flimsy Feature Picture Company. Mm. And this is our biggest star, Dumpty Cagney. He thinks he's a dog.
0: Yeah? Yeah. He's got fleas, too.
4: Fleas?
0: Yeah, but don't worry. You know our slogan, keep him flying. Say, by the way, why does he think he's a dog?
4: Well, it's the way we work him at the Flimsy Features Company.
0: Oh, I see.
4: Quiet, Dumpty, quiet.
0: Say, maybe he wants out. this is bad.
4: Yeah, and the only pictures he wants to do are old Rin Tin Tin parts.
0: You know, this is the most unusual case I've ever guessed wrong on. I'll tell you what, I'll cure him for
4: $20,000. $20,000?
0: Yep.
4: Are you sure I can spare it?
0: Sure, just think, $20,000, let's see. After all the taxes are taken out, that gives me a nice little $2 profit.
4: That ain't much money, is it?
0: Well, I don't know, might be able to get a pound of butter with it. If I go to the right place. Well, I'll take the case. But first, we've got to get this little flea, trap an intelligence test. Come here, Dumpty. Now, come on, now, lay down, fella. Come on, lay down.
4: You'll have to say lie down. He thinks he's a Boston Terrier.
0: Oh. Now, look, Dumpty. Now, listen to me. You're a man, not a dog. Now, answer these questions. What's on top of this house?
5: Roof.
0: Roof, that's right. He's not completely gone. Say, now tell me, who is the president of the United States?
5: Roosevelt! Roosevelt!
0: There's still hope. What we got to do is to do something to disturb this idea that him thinking he's a dog. Now, let's see. I'll tell you what we'll do. We'll tie a can to him. Now, let's see.

0: Well, why don't you tie the can to it?
1: There's no place to tie it. Say, I've got an idea. Go outside and give him some dog food. That'll kill the idea of him thinking he's a dog. When he sees you open the can, it'll make him sick. It always did me.
2: Thanks, Doctor. Come, Dumpty.
1: Dumpty.
3: Nurse.
4: Yes, Doctor.
3: Tell all the other nurses to be on their guard. That guy may think he's a wolfhound. Well, there goes Miss Jones. Good morning, Dr. Jekyll. Why, you look happy today.
5: Yes, I'm in a good mood today. On my way over to the hospital, I ate 3 good humor men.
3: Now, how do you feel?
5: Oh, just fine. Doctor, here's the case I was telling you about.
3: Oh, yes, I'd like to take a look at that.
5: It's all head.
3: This is the strangest case I've ever seen.
5: Yes, it's all head and no body.
3: Yes.
5: What shall I do?
3: What shall you do?
5: Yes.
3: You send that beer back the first thing in the morning.
4: Dr. Skelton, that big movie producer is here.
3: Yeah, what does he want?
4: He wants to preview his x-ray pictures.
3: Well, tell him to come back tomorrow. We still haven't found a bone to play opposite his appendix. Oh, he's
0: Dr. Skelton,
3: back again.
0: You're a fake. You're a fake. Dumpty Cragney isn't cured of being a dog. Yeah. Why, when I gave him the kennel ration, he sat up and asked for more.
3: Stubborn, ain't he? Still thinks he's a dog, huh? Well, we gotta try something else. Hey, maybe if he sees a picture of another dog, it'll give him the idea that he's not a dog and cure him.
0: Well, have you got a picture of another dog?
3: Yeah, right here's a picture of a little Pekingese. Her name is Betsy.
0: Oh, show it to Dumpty.
3: Okay, look, Dumpty. Here's a picture of a Pekingese. Her name's Betsy. What do you think of her? Now listen, Dumpty, you're not a dog. Look, run him around the park for a few minutes. Maybe that'll cure him.
0: Okay, we'll do that.
3: This sure is a tough case. Hello, Dr. Skelton's clinic. Yes, we're having a sale on operations. Tonsils, $25. Appendix, $50. Liver, $60. On a bun, $62.50.
0: Dr. Skelton.
3: Yes?
0: Dr. Skelton, you've done it. Dumpty is cured.
6: Oh, let me shake your hand, Doctor. And thanks an awful lot.
3: Oh, you're really cured, huh?
6: Yes.
3: I've made medical history. Well, Dumpty, you look like a new man now. How do you feel? Pretty healthy?
6: Certainly I'm healthy. Just feel how cold my nose is.
5: This is Truman Bradley, ladies and gentlemen. Remember, we'll all be back at the same time next week. Red Skelton, Ozzie Nelson and his music, Harriet Hilliard and Wonderful Smith. And here's Red Skelton with a final word before we say goodnight.
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5: Red Skelton appears on this program through the courtesy of Metro-Goldwyn-Mayer. 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
7: 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Tonight's titles were Rehearsal for October 14th, 1941, Rehearsal for October 21st, 1941, Rehearsal for October 28th, 1941, and Rehearsal for November 4th, 1941. This set of shows aired on the evenings of October 12th, 19, 26, and November 2nd, 1941. Tune in next Sunday, same time, same place, for another set of thrilling and awesome comedy shows here on Audio Theater. This is your host, Friend Doreen, saying thanks for listening. Until then, have a good one.

0: Good evening. 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Tonight's titles are as follows: Shahnameh and The Panther. 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
3: I'm a great deal older than you are.
4: Yes, you are. But then I'm a great deal younger than you are, so it all balances out. You see that gully ahead of us?
3: Yes, I'm not blind. I'm just tired.
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5: If someone asked me what are the most valuable things we have, I would have to answer books. Because books have not only enlightened us and entertained us throughout our history and theirs, they have also recorded that history for us. 1,000 years ago, there was a great and famous poet-historian named Ferdowsi, a Persian scholar who wrote an astonishing book called the Shahnameh. What was astonishing about it? Well, for starters, it was nearly 60,000 verses long, and it took him 35 years to complete. The Shahnameh is a history in verse of the cradle of civilization as reflected in the lives and deaths of its rulers. It is probably the most valuable book anywhere in the world today, and any collector would give his soul just for a look at it. It's a massive, leather-bound, gold-leaf volume, and its normal home is in the Imperial Museum of, well, what used to be called the Imperial Museum of Tehran. Today, Allah alone knows what they call it. But right now, the Shahnameh has been on loan to London's Johnsonian Museum, and it's on its way back to where it belongs. Pound for pound, it's worth its weight in diamonds. But it might never get there, because two upright, trusted members of the museum security force have decided they're going to steal it. As a matter of fact, they've already found a buyer for it. And that's only the beginning of our story.
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5: Now, stealing a priceless manuscript like the Shahnameh is really not that easy. I mean, it's not your everyday book from the local library. Inside the guarded walls of a good museum, it's safe. But when it's being carried from point A to point B, it becomes extremely vulnerable.
4: Would you care for another Bloody Mary, sir?
6: Yes, I believe I would. What's your name, love?
4: Holly, sir.
6: Oh? Do you get to deck the halls at Christmas?
4: I'm afraid I do, sir. And you, sir? The same again?
7: Yes, thank you.
4: Coming right up.
6: Mr. Doyle.
7: What is it?
6: Have you spotted the copper yet?
7: I think it's the fellow in the gray suit with the old school tie about 6 rows back.
6: Now, are you sure there really is one on board?
7: Oh, yes, there has to be. I've made a dozen deliveries like this. There's always an undercover man. Backup stuff in case something goes wrong. And with a priceless book like this, there might even be more of them.
6: He's not going to get hurt, is he?
7: Why should he? Not unless he starts cutting up. In which case, he's liable to finish up with a bloody great lump on the back of his head.
4: One Bloody Mary, one Scotch on the rocks.
6: Thank you, love.
8: Ladies and gentlemen, this is your captain speaking. We'll soon be crossing over from Turkey into Iran. If you look down on the left of the aircraft, that lake there is Lake Van in Turkey. And in a few minutes, you'll see also on the left Lake Urmia in Iran. We're flying at 30,000 feet, and there's nothing ahead of us but beautiful flying weather. Thank you.
7: Maris, you look nervous.
6: We're almost there.
7: Think of the money.
6: Yes. Yes, that's what I'm trying to do. Hello? The fellow in the gray suit. He's gone.
7: He went to the loo, Maris, just a moment ago. Even cops have to use a loo once in a while. And the time has come, I think, for the next step in our very worthwhile endeavor. Stewardess?
4: Yes? The same again?
7: No, thank you. But I have a note here for the captain.
4: For the captain?
7: Yes, the pilot. And there's no reason why you should not read it.
4: Oh, my God.
7: The bomb is here in my carry-on.
4: The bomb?
7: Yes, a bomb. Go tell him.
4: Yes, sir. Yes, of course.
7: Well, now we wait.
6: Suppose he can't find the landing strip.
7: He'll find it.
6: And suppose there's no one there when we land.
7: Ah, well, that would be a calamity, wouldn't it? But they'll be there. I planned this very carefully, Maris. Oh, drink up. It'll steady your nerves.
6: Yes. Yes.
8: Well, can I have your attention, please, ladies and gentlemen? This is the captain again. We have an emergency situation here. There's nothing wrong with the plane. We're in good shape. Nothing like that at all. It's just that, I really hate to tell you this, but I have to. Ladies and gentlemen, we've been hijacked. Now, there's really nothing to be alarmed about. It happens once in a while. I have instructions to land and offload a passenger. Then it seems we will continue on our happy way again. Please fasten your seatbelts and observe the no smoking sign.
9: No.
8: We'll be landing shortly. Thank you.
10: Mr. Doyle, I'm Inspector Fenton, your backup man. I'm not supposed to disclose myself except in an emergency, but I see exactly that's what we have on our hands at the moment. Don't worry about a thing. I'll be right behind you, and I'm armed. I'll leave you now.

0: There they are now, right on schedule. Faisal?
1: I know what I have to do.
0: As soon as they land, get on board and order everyone out. Herd them out of the way. When they are cleared, fire a couple of incendiaries into the fuel tanks. You know where they are.
1: In the wings. I know.
0: Mohammed, you go with him in the truck. Give him a hand. Keep the passengers covered.
2: Okay.
0: Osman, you stay with me. The two men are coming with us. They won't like that at all. I don't expect any trouble from them. They're just amateurs. But have your gun ready in case.
3: You bet.
0: They're down. All right. Let's get to work, gentlemen.

0: You know, some people might think there's an aura of romance about the daring heist of so precious a manuscript as the Shahnameh. But sometimes what starts out as a jolly sort of caper soon runs into tragedy.
1: Over here, Mr. Doyle, Mr. Barry. Sizer, keep those people back. Get them away from here.
2: Okay.
3: Well, Miss Harper, it's good to see you again. And it's all going splendidly.
1: Mr. Doyle, have you got the book?
3: Well, I'm not exactly carrying sandwiches in my briefcase. But I don't see the other truck. There are supposed to be two of them.
1: You will use this one.
3: I see. And you?
1: I'll use it too. You're coming along with us.
3: The arrangement was you'd have a truck here for us and the money. I'll take the money now, if you don't mind.
1: Mr. Doyle, I have three bodyguards. And as you see, they are all armed with machine pistols. I don't think that under the circumstances you can refuse me anything.
3: I can, and I will. I made a deal with your father. A truck to take us into town for a quick getaway.
1: He would like to see the manuscript before he hands over so much money. I'm afraid he doesn't quite trust you.
4: Someone coming.
1: You know him? Who's that?
3: Yes, I know him. He's Inspector Fenton of Scotland Yard, the undercover man for this delivery.
2: Doyle, for God's sake.
3: Oh, he has to know. There's trouble coming, Barris. You better brace yourself for it.
5: Oh, no.
6: Well, you're Ilona Harper, aren't you?
1: Yes.
6: Well, I've seen your prison pictures. They don't flatter you in the least. I'm Inspector Fenton, Miss Harper, and we have a huge file at the yard, and both you and your father. What are you doing in this neck of the woods? Don't tell me. I already know the answer to that.
1: I don't believe it. You calmly walk into three machine pistols and announce yourself as a cop.
6: Your father, Miss Harper, is a thief, a con man, and a thoroughgoing rogue, but he's not a murderer. He would certainly never countenance the killing of a police officer, if only because he knows that he'd have every police force in the world after him. Oh, he's far too circumspect a man for that. So you see, your guns don't worry me in the least. So why don't we just discuss the matter like civilized people, try and work something out?
1: The arrogance of it. You must be mad.
2: Inspector, stay out of this.
3: Shut up, Barry.
6: Oh, don't worry, Mr. Barry. I've had a great deal of experience with people like this. All they have going for them, really, is bluster. When the chips are down, you'll be surprised how quickly they back off.
1: What is it they say, Inspector? The female of the species is more deadly than the male. I'm a great deal tougher than my father. Osman?
4: Of course.
2: Oh, my God.
1: Climb aboard, Mr. Doyle, Mr. Barris.
3: Well, Miss Harper, I'd say you've made your point.
1: Faisal, Mohammed, the incendiaries. And back to the truck, we are moving out.
7: Desolation like this and only born base. We ain't never gonna get out of here alive.
8: Captain, we were all to start walking west from here, which is where I think the border to be.
9: Oh, madam, that would not do at all. We stay by the plane. I spoke on the radio at Tehran before we touched down. They'll already have sent out helicopters looking for us.
8: And that poor man, they killed him. Oh, they killed him.
9: Yes. I don't know quite what's going on over there, but they've gone now. We stay by the plane, we wait for help. Won't be too long.
8: Captain, can I have a word with you?
9: What is it, Ollie?
8: In private.
9: All right, over here.
8: Captain, we have to follow on foot. Follow the tracks that truck has left.
9: Are you crazy?
8: We have to.
9: Ollie, there's only one kind of suggestion a skipper is ever going to take from a stewardess, and right now my hands are pretty full. I've got 85 passengers to worry about, and
8: I'm not a stewardess.
9: Say again.
8: Well, a stewardess only for this particular flight. I am a police sergeant from Scotland Yard. Here, here's my identification.
9: Good.
8: I came on this trip as backup support for Inspector Fenton, whom you just saw murdered. But such a good man.
9: Holly, I think you'd better tell me what the hell this is all about.
8: Those two men who went off in that truck were carrying a priceless manuscript to Tehran's museum. Someone is prepared to kill for it. We have to find out just who that someone is.
9: And to do that, we follow their tracks for 20 or 30 miles or more in this desolate area on foot.
8: It won't be very far. Why should it be? Obviously, those two men are the hijackers. And it's also obvious what's happened. They forced us to land close by wherever it is they are going to dispose of the manuscript.
9: Now, you can't be sure of that.
8: Yes, I can. They have to make their delivery and be out of the country fast before we are found and the whole story comes out.
9: Well, that makes sense. But we still have to stay with the plane.
8: If you don't want to help me out, then I'm following those tracks myself. Somehow or other, I'm going to get the Shahnameh back where it belongs.
9: All right. I'll hand over to the co-pilot. Harry!
4: Yes, coming, Charlie!
9: Take over here, Harry. I'm going for a stroll in the woods.
4: In the what?
9: Now, when the rescue party gets here, have them follow our tracks. And tell them we'd both like a really fancy funeral. Take over, Harry.
4: Yes, sure. Of course, we'll do. Roger.
0: I have to say, stealing is just like any other business enterprise. You've got to be good at it, or you're going to be ripped off by the experts. And the trouble with amateurs in crime is, they tend to bite off more than they can chew. When they do that, well, that's when they get bitten.
1: Marshal, you drive like a bloody maniac.
5: Oh, thank you, Miss Harper.
1: Out, everybody, out. Into the house, Mr. Doyle, Mr. Barry. You remember my father, gentlemen.
10: Well, Mr. Doyle, Mr. Barry, what a great pleasure to see you both again. I'm so glad you made it safely. I hope that briefcase contains the manuscript.
3: Let me say first, Mr. Harper, I don't like the treatment we've been getting one little bit. Our arrangement was for an exchange at the landing strip. A truck to take us back to town?
10: Of course. I felt obliged, unfortunately, to change it slightly. And I must apologize for this miserable cottage. Not at all what I'm accustomed to, and I'm quite sure not at all that sort to which you are accustomed. But it will do for our business together, eh? If you please now, Mr. Doyle, the manuscript.
3: No. Not till I see the color of your money.
10: Oh, no, please. I must insist.
3: Oh. Yes, you people do have a way of indicating your insistence, don't you? There it is, the Shahnameh itself. Now, if we could just take the money, as agreed.
10: Beautiful. Just... beautiful. Yeah. Do you read Farsi, Mr. Doyle?
3: No, I do not.
10: Oh. Well, of course, as you know, the language of ancient Persia. Huh? Let me see now. Hormizd was the son of Khosrows, but he had not the strength of his father, nor would he do battle with the Christians. And so he was killed. And so he was slain with the acquiescence of his son. Oh, this is the stuff of history, Mr. Doyle.
11: And you can show it to nobody.
10: Many collectors, Mr. Barris, are forced to gloat over their treasures in secret. The satisfaction is not in showing. The satisfaction is in owning.
3: The money, then. We'll be on our way. We'll need your truck.
10: No money. Would I not be very foolish to pay for something I already have my hands on?
11: You're going to murder us also?
10: What murder? This farmhouse is very isolated, yes, but in the course of time, someone no doubt will pass by and you will be... Murder us also, you say?
1: There was a Scotland Yard man on the plane, Father. To his cost, he interfered.
10: To his cost? You mean?
1: I mean, Father, that he was killed.
10: No, Eleanor. In all my years, I've never taken a human life.
1: And it is high time you grew up. These two must be killed, too.
10: No. Osman, take them to the cellar. Lock them up till I decide. I decide what is to be done with them.
4: Yes, sir.
2: Move. Doyle. Oh, what's going to happen to us now?
10: Oh, shut up. Move,
4: I said.
0: Holly, please, take it easy. I can't keep up.
12: I'm a great deal older than you are.
8: Yes, you are. But then I'm a great deal younger than you are, so it all balances out. You see that valley ahead of us?
12: Yes, I'm not blind. I'm just tired.
8: Green trees mean water. And in a place like this, water has got to mean a habitation of some sort. I don't know, a farmhouse maybe. And that might be where the truck went. The tire tracks go off to the right here.
12: Holly, when we get there, what are we going to do?
8: Well, I rather hope you'd have some ideas about that. I've never believed that all men are just naturally empty-headed. It only seems that way.
1: All your life, Father, you will be haunted by the idea that two men still living know what happened to the Shahnameh. That is why they must not be allowed to go on living.
10: Oh, they won't dare go to the police. What, they're going to admit they stole it?
1: Since they are not getting paid, I think that is quite possible. The young one, Barris, especially. Face it, Father. We are playing for very high stakes this time.
10: Eleanor, all I want to do is to get into my little plane out there and fly off with my treasure. And I want to go home.
3: No windows, no ventilators, no way out except through the door.
2: Well, I'll be damned if I'm going to wait for them to come in here and kill me. Get the guard in here.
3: All right. We'll jump him the moment the door opens.
2: I'll be right behind you.
3: Dad! Osman! My friend is burning.
13: Shut up in there!
3: He's dying. Get out of there.
13: Oh, all right. Calm down. I'm coming. I'm coming.
2: Quick! Take his belt. Tie him up. And shove his shirt in his mouth. Why? He's got a hard head.
3: You know how to use a machine pistol?
2: We'll soon find out. This has to be the bolt, right?
3: Yeah, I think so.
2: So, we pull it back like this.
3: Hey, boss. Keep your finger away from that trigger.
2: Yeah, okay. We're ready now.
3: All right. So let's go. The back stairway there.
2: All right.
9: Pretty little old farmhouse down there.
8: Yes, and that's the truck they were using. Do you see any other?
9: No, just the one. But I like that plane better. A Balanca. A nice little executive job.
8: Can you fly it?
9: You put wings on a bathtub and I can fly it. And will you marry me, Sergeant Holly? Oh, I don't mean tomorrow or the next day, but just as soon as we find out, we're compatible.
8: Forget it, Charlie. And keep your mind on your work.
9: I mean, here we are, lying in fragrant grasses on the slope of a scented hill, with the perfume of wild thyme all around us.
8: Charlie, you have quite a way with words. But it's not wild thyme. It's basil.
9: Whatever. And have you any idea at all what to do now?
8: I know exactly what I'm going to do. I'm going to think.
9: Wake me when the process is over.
14: The truck over there.
3: Can you see if there's anybody in it?
2: I don't know.
15: Hey, you there! Where do you think you're going?
2: Hey, I got him! Doyle, I got him! Doyle?
11: door, y'all.
13: Run, Barris. Run. You're only...
11: Oh, dear God.

0: was two guns, not just one.
1: You're dead right, Holly.
0: And there's... Doris! Well, what's he running from, I wonder?
1: How should I know?
0: They went there to deliver the Shahnama, and now he's running for his life. I say something went very definitely wrong.
1: Well, that sounds like a fairly logical deduction. You know, for a cop, you're quite a gal, aren't you?
0: Yes, I am. Mr. Barry, over here.
1: Are you crazy?
0: No, but now we have to join forces. I want to know what's going on.
1: But Holly, he's got a gun, a bloody great machine pistol.
0: Well, it's just what we need, isn't it?
2: Howard Duff again. So what have we got? Up on top of the hill, we've got a 50-year-old pilot who's fast becoming enamored of a 25-year-old police sergeant. There's also a 20-year-old museum guide up there who's just discovered that the first step over the border into crime isn't always just a jolly caper. And far down below, in the hidden abandoned farmhouse in the little green valley, there's the opposition. They're pretty deadly people.
1: What's your name, kid? I mean, your first name.
3: Oh, I'm afraid, it's Tristram, sir.
1: Tristram? Well, that has a nice, hearty ring to it. But tell me, Tristram, how did you ever get into this thing in the first place? You're just not the type for a life of crime.
3: Well, Doyle and I were detailed to make the delivery in Tehran. And, she just talked me into it, I guess. It started off as just an exciting adventure, and... I never knew it was going to finish like this. People killed. I killed one of them.
1: Don't worry too much about that. The world's grossly overpopulated anyway.
3: With a gun I don't even know how to use.
1: Well, give it to me. Yeah, I was brought up on these things.
3: Sure.
1: Oh, dear me. You've got it loaded and cocked and ready to fire, and the safety catch isn't even on. There. Now it's safe.
0: Are we going to sit up here all day just talking? Any minute now, Silas Harper and his daughter will board that plane and just take off with the Shahnama.
1: Well, didn't you say you were going to think about that?
0: I did. I didn't come up with the answer.
1: Well, in that case, perhaps I'd better tell you exactly what we have to do now.
4: You see where your squeamishness has brought us. They have escaped, both of them. All right. Doyle is dead, but the one I'm afraid of, Barris, is still out there somewhere, heading for whatever civilization he can find. And then the whole story will be out.
5: Oh, I find this fascinating. The Shahnama insists didactically that the first Arab armies entered Persia in the year 633 A.D., while the Persians were still at war with Rome. Fascinating.
4: Father.
5: Don't worry about your young Mr. Barris, Ilona. There's no way out of this valley except by truck or plane. He'll have more than 100 miles of desert to cross on foot. And the desert will do what I was slow to do. His blood will not be on my hands. You see how it all works out.
4: We have to leave here now, Father. You have the book. Let us go.
5: No. We can't reach Istanbul before dark. You know how I hate night landings. We leave first thing in the morning. And through the night, I will continue to enjoy this masterpiece. Even the feel of its parchment in my hands is a delight.
4: Another night in this dreadful place. I will go mad. How can people actually live in such dirty hovels?
5: Dirty hovels? You are a spoiled brat, Ilona. That is what you are, exactly. A spoiled brat.
1: Tristram, there's something I have to say to you.
3: Yes, sir?
1: You're young, you're big and husky and muscular, but you're still the weak link in the organization. You know that, don't you?
3: Oh, I can pull my weight, Captain.
1: Good. I'm glad you feel like that. Now, I'll tell you what your job is going to be. I'm going to be pretty busy getting that plane started up. Any aircraft I don't service myself, I just naturally seem to worry about. And as soon as I've checked over the plane, I want to burst from that machine pistol straight at the side of that truck where the petrol tanks are.
3: Right.
1: Now, I'll give you back the gun as soon as we sneak up on the aircraft. Then, before we take off, I want to see that damn truck in flames. Up to that moment, your job is to look after Holly here.
0: He's going to look after me?
1: She's very precious to me, Tristram.
0: She is?
1: Now, all this hinges on no other trucks. Just the one, Tristram. You're sure about that?
3: Well, when we drove in there, Captain, there was no other transport in sight. Not a thing.
0: We've had time and elevation for a very good look, Charlie. That's their only truck, all right.
1: Then without it, and without the aircraft, they're locked up in a jail of their own choosing with 100 miles of nothing instead of iron bars to hold them there. It's perfect.
0: Yes, it is. Charlie, you're a genius.
1: Yes, so they tell me. All right, let's move on down. It'll be dark in a few minutes. Keep low, keep under cover.
3: Seems to be asleep. He's a very good-looking man, really. He's very handsome.
1: Tristram, you've got some very strange philosophies.
3: Yes, sir.
1: I wonder what he'll look like in little pieces sailing through the night air. Now, we have to pick up the tail of the aircraft and swing it around 90 degrees for takeoff.
0: There's a cloud coming over the moon. Wait.
1: She's thinking again. Good, I like that. All right. 7, 6, 5, 4, 3, 2. Now, pick up and swim.

0: That's it. Well done. She's all set for takeoff. Holly, get that cabin door open and get yourself aboard.
1: Aye, aye, sir.
0: Tristram, here's the gun.
2: Right.
0: Keep it trained on that truck.
2: Uh-huh.
0: Can you see it?
2: A big fish in a little barrel.
0: Right. Now, when I yell, you let him have it and then climb aboard. Now, give me a hand up, Holly. It'll only take a minute to get this little birdie ready for flight.
1: I never did like anything less than a wide-bodied ship.
0: Never mind. This is a great little machine. Here we go.
3: Hey! What's going on there?
0: Tell him, Tristram. Right.

0: Someone took the plane. And the truck's father, a transport, has gone.
1: And in the second century B.C., Phraates conquered Media and even subdued Babylonia. Ilona, this work is marvelous.
0: Father, don't you understand? All of our transport is gone. We are prisoners.
1: Prisoners? Prison is a state of the body, Ilona, not of the mind. I have the Shahnameh. And listen to this. The Arsazid Empire endured for 400 years. But then arose Artaxerxes, who was the son of Babek, sovereign of a small state. Ilona, it is marvelous.
0: Father. Father. No.

0: Yes, this is Captain Charles Winthrop aboard a private plane that I have to admit is stolen. I'm the skipper of that jet you fellas have already undoubtedly found, the one that got hijacked over Lake Urmia and burned up. Well, is anyone reading me? Over.
1: Captain Winthrop, we are reading you loud and clear. Yes, we have found your plane. The passengers are now all on their way to Tehran for onward transmission. Where are you? Over.
0: I'm approaching Tehran on 232. That's 232 degrees. I request clearance to land. Who am I talking to?
1: This is Lieutenant Shamhari, Captain Winthrop of the Anti-Fascist Revolutionary Armed Forces, serving his elevated glory, the leader. You are clear to land.
0: Well, thank you, Lieutenant. There's just one small thing you might like to know. Your Shahnama, you have heard of the Shahnama, haven't you?
1: Oh, yes, Captain.
0: Well, it's now in the care of a man named Silas Harper and his daughter Elona at a farmhouse exactly 14 miles on a bearing of 093 from where the burned-out jet is. And they have no transport of any kind. Now, why don't you mosey out there and pick everything up? I'm coming in now. Over and out. Well, that should take care of everything, I think.
2: Charlie, you're marvelous.
0: Yes. When I think about myself, I get sick with admiration.
2: Tristram, are you prepared to give evidence in court in this case? It'll make it a lot easier for you.
3: Oh, yes. All the way down the line.
2: Good. We'll do what we can for you.
0: Holly, I want to make a point.
2: I'm listening, Charlie.
0: Now, really, wouldn't you like a father image for a husband? It could be very comforting for you.
2: Don't you mean a grandfather image, Charlie?
0: Oh, that hurts. Holly, give or take 10 years, I'm not a day older than 39.
2: I'll tell you what we do. When we get back to London, you invite me to dinner, right? And then we'll have coffee at your place or mine. And we'll take it from there, right?
0: Right. Seatbelts, everyone. We're going down.

0: 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Your host was Howard Duff. Our stars were Lloyd Bachner and Sidney Swire. Featured in the cast were Alan Caillou, Antoinette Bauer, Hans Conried, Richard Peel, Corey Burton, and Lou Horn. 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This is Art Gilmore speaking. 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Mark Trella is Production Supervisor. And the recording engineers are Joe Wachter and Hal McDonald. 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
1: 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CBS News. President Carter is inside the official residence of South Korea's President Park Chung-hee, the Blue House, for official talks which include U.S. troop withdrawals and human rights issues. This is John Bohannon reporting on the CBS Radio Network. President Park's official residence is called the Blue House because of its distinctively colored tile roof, and that's where Mr. Carter is now. Earlier, South Koreans officially welcomed Mr. Carter to Seoul, and Bernard Kalb was there.
2: Right down to the background, tens of thousands of South Koreans waving American flags and South Korean flags as the presidential cavalcade moves through. President Carter standing in an open limousine with Mrs. Carter and daughter Amy and the president of South Korea, Park Chung-hee, all waving at the Koreans who themselves waving American flags and South Korean flags. The president waving first his right hand, then his left hand, looking from side to side, saying hello, a kind of using hello to the South Koreans who have gathered here to welcome the president. The weather, gray, overcast, the morning rain has now stopped, the initial arrival ceremony having taken place just a few moments ago. The president now en route to the Blue House, the South Korean equivalent of the White House, for a first round of summit talks with South Korean President Park Chung-hee. Bernard Kalb, CBS News, Seoul.
1: A TV station in Caracas, Venezuela, reports tonight that American businessman William Niehaus has been found in a town about 350 miles from the capital. Niehaus was kidnapped 3 years ago. For the first day in 2 weeks, Nicaraguan National Guard troops are not fighting with Sandinista guerrillas in the slum areas of Managua. The guerrillas moved out yesterday. Today, some people began climbing over barricades to get back into their homes. Some independent truckers claiming to represent drivers from nearly a dozen states met tonight in Kansas City, Kansas, and voted to continue their strike. Other drivers reportedly are going back to the roads. In Washington, the government has worked out a six-point program with a number of truckers to end the strike. Some have accepted it. Others have turned it down. Presidential aide Jack Watson says it's difficult to reach a single negotiated agreement because no one group represents all of America's independent truckers. There's been another earthquake in Southern California, the second in less than 24 hours. The latest quake registered 4.8 on the Richter scale and was centered just south of the resort community of Big Bear in the San Bernardino Mountains. Yesterday's earthquake was also in that area and registered 4.4 on the Richter scale. Big Bear is about 90 miles east of Los Angeles. Congressman Charles Diggs of Michigan has admitted that he used $40,000 in payroll kickbacks from his staff for his own purposes. He appeared before the House Ethics Committee, agreed to repay the money, and to accept censure from the House. Diggs is appealing a 3-year federal prison sentence after being convicted of payroll padding and mail fraud. General Alexander Haig retired today as the Supreme Commander of NATO, ending 35 years in the military. There's been some talk that he plans to run for the Republican nomination for president, but he said today he has no political plans right now. The Eisenhower silver dollar never quite caught on, neither did the $2 bill recently reissued. But officials are hoping that Americans will accept the new Susan B. Anthony dollar coin. It's scheduled to be released on Monday. Treasury Department spokesmen say they hope the coin will stay in circulation and not in collections or on living room shelves. The federal government is urging Americans to spend the new coin, which may eventually replace the dollar bill. This is John Bohannon, CBS News.
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4: Then you pass an abandoned house, you'll be halfway. 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
5: 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Folks in the settlement think it's a panther. And from the looks of its tracks, they say it's plenty big.
4: A panther?
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7: Hello, I'm Stan Martin. It's sad that many youngsters feel the only way they can make their mark on our town is with a destructive act or a smear of graffiti. One building on New York's Lower East Side stands apart from the others. Its walls are spotless inside and out. The youngsters who work and play there have earned the respect of the entire city, just as they've learned to respect themselves. I'm talking about the Boys Brotherhood Republic. The BBR has been helping underprivileged boys work their way out of the slums for almost 50 years. By giving them the responsibility of governing and policing themselves, the BBR helps create a set of values which guide its members all their lives. I know because I was a member from the time I was six, and the BBR helped change my life. It's doing the same right now for hundreds of youngsters with no other place to turn but the streets. Help the BBR turn out solid citizens. Please send whatever financial support you can to the Boys Brotherhood Republic, 888 East 6th Street, New York, 10009. Thank you.
8: That was so good, dear. I'm so full I can hardly move. What was that dessert?
9: Bananas Foster. Mom, where's your dental floss?
8: It's in the medicine cabinet in the bathroom.
9: Oh, yeah, here it is. Look at all that medicine. Mom, are you still remembering to take your high blood pressure medicine?
8: No, not very often, dear. I've been feeling great lately, so I'm saving my medicine for when I feel bad.
9: Mom, high blood pressure has no symptoms, but it's very serious. You might be risking a stroke. You know, the American Heart Association says you're supposed to take your medicine every day. I think you should see Dr. Mitchell tomorrow morning.
10: High blood pressure is a silent killer. It has no symptoms. The American Heart Association wants you to have your blood pressure checked, and if it's high, to follow your doctor's instructions to the letter. The American Heart Association is fighting for your life.
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12: Gee up!
11: Whenever we think of the taming of the West, certain familiar images come to mind. Bad guys on black horses and good guys on white ones. Dance halls and gunfights. Covered wagons moving in elephantine fashion across the trackless plains. And Indian attacks.
12: Yeah!
11: But the adventures undergone by those early settlers as they wrested their first crops from the rich earth were more varied than that. And the dangers they faced were not always the kind that could be vanquished by the 11th hour arrival of the 7th Cavalry. Horst Bowder and his family were like tens of thousands of other pioneers who found themselves living on the very cutting edge of civilization. In times of trouble, self-reliance was the key. But even so, so unadorned were their lives that the smallest mishap could have unexpected consequences. Like the time Horst's plow broke and he sent his oldest daughter, Henya, to the nearest settlement 15 miles away to have it repaired. It seemed at the time no more than a frustrating inconvenience. But what they didn't know was that a deadly danger lurked in the forest along the way. And that's only the beginning of our story.

0: 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Our story, The Panther, by Percy Grainger. 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
8: It is said that idealism must always prevail on the frontier, because the hard life offers little hope to those who see things only as they are. The Bowder family was nothing if not idealistic. They had left behind a small, overworked farm in Germany to settle in the wilderness of southern Wisconsin. What follows is a true story. And I'll turn its telling over to someone who, as a small child, heard it many times.
9: I've lived in this part of the country all my life, and I've heard a lot of stories about the early days. Indian troubles, prairie fires that spread faster than a man could run, crude grave markings discovered in the middle of nowhere, the tragedies behind them lost forever. But the most hair-raising story of all concerned a 17-year-old girl named Henya Bowder. The Bowder farm was in a remote valley about 15 miles from the nearest settlement, and Horst Bowder looked forward to the day when his two small boys would be old enough to help him till the soil. Henya looked forward to that day, too, for until then she felt an obligation to stay on the farm and help, while increasingly her thoughts turned on a certain young boy back in the settlement. But love is not the theme of my story, although it may be one of its causes.
10: Henya!
11: Here I am, Father. I was just taking the cows out to pasture. Why are you back from the field so early? Is it already time for breakfast?
10: No, the blade on the plow is broken again. Did that young man of yours fix it bad on purpose?
11: Oof, never touched it, Papa. Mr. Lindstrom repaired it himself.

0: Did you make for her a lunch?
1: Yes. There's some bread and cheese and a bit of ham.
0: Better fill a jug with water from our well and put that in the bag, too.
2: I can draw water from the well at old Nielsen's house.
1: Well, you know you mustn't drink that water.
2: Why not?
1: What? It's not healthful.
2: Oh, Mama.
1: It doesn't quench the thirst.
0: There are the boys.
2: They're getting dressed upstairs. I told them they'd have to watch the cows today.
0: You think you can be home before nightfall?
2: Yes, if Mr. Lindstrom can mend the blade right away.
0: I don't want you traveling after dark.
2: Now, Papa, don't worry. What can possibly happen? There, I'm through with my breakfast and all set to go. Fenimore? We're going on a trip.
1: Here's your water.
0: Give me your foot. I help you up.
2: Oh, Papa, I'm not a little girl anymore. I'll be back in time for supper.
1: But don't race.
0: And remember, tell Mr. Lindstrom not a cent.
2: Yes, Papa.
0: And this time, don't stand where Ulf can see you.
3: Henna was a spirited young girl who loved just about everything the hard life they led in those days had to offer. And this might be the appropriate place to mention that she was not at all bad-looking. A long braid of soft brown hair, an apple in each cheek, a pair of sparkling eyes, and a merry laugh had every young man in the neighborhood looking over his shoulder in her direction. If she favored Ulf Lindstrom, the blacksmith's boy, over the rest, it was because she mistook his shyness for indifference, and that piqued her vanity. Henya's horse was a sturdy young stallion who took his spirited disposition from his mistress. She had named him Fenimore because when they first arrived in this country, she had acquired a complete set of the works of James Fenimore Cooper, which she read to teach herself English.
2: What's the matter, Fenimore? Are you getting nervous because we're approaching the old Nielsen house? Don't be such a ninny. It's not really haunted. We only thought that as children. Come on. I'm more interested in how to get Wolf to ask me to the dance this Saturday than a silly old haunted house. There it is. Don't be nervous. It's just a shutter. We'll soon be past it. It does look spooky, even in the daylight. But just think, it means we are halfway there.
3: The road from the Bowder farm to the settlement wound through a deep forest, in the middle of which, in a small clearing, stood an old abandoned two-story house. The children of the community imagined it to be haunted by the ghost of its former owner, Lars Nielsen. People even claimed to have seen a light burning in the garret on chill autumn evenings. But it was not the house that made Fenimore nervous. His instincts told him a far more real danger was lurking nearby, a danger which, before the day was over, would become a part of Henya's life forever.
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